0: 2 in the top of the fourth inning. Rays leading the Red Sox 3-1 top of the sixth. Phillies up 1-0 on the Blue Jays top of the fourth. Brandon Marsh's RBI double has accounted for the game's only run. The Cardinals with 4 in the third off Freddie Peralta. They're up 4-0 on the Mets in the bottom of the third inning. A 2-run blast from Matt Olson has given the Braves a 2-0 lead on the White Sox in the top of the second. A Texas court has scheduled Texas Tech quarterback Brendan Sorsby's trial against the NCAA for February 8, 2027, 2 weeks after the College Football Playoff National Championship game will be played in Vegas. Yesterday, a judge granted Sorsby a temporary injunction that might clear him to play in 2026.
1: Hey, this is Rich Eisen. Coming up on Wednesday's show, can Wemby and the Spurs even up the NBA Finals at 2 games apiece? What a massive NBA Finals Game 4 will get you ready for on Wednesday's Rich Eisen Show on Disney+, the ESPN app, and ESPN Radio.

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2: We are patiently waiting for the puck to drop in Stanley Cup Final Game 4, the Carolina Hurricanes, the Las Vegas Golden Knights. This has been an epic series, goals all over the place. We'll see if that trend continues tonight. When the puck does drop, we will keep you updated throughout the evening here on Amber and Ian on all the live action. 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You can find Ian Fitzsimmons at Ian Fitz ESPN. You can find me, Amber Wilson, at Amber W Sports. So, of course, we've been talking hockey. We've been talking, obviously, a lot of NBA, but we have not forgotten. We have never forgotten about the NFL. So let's bring in Albert Breer, senior NFL reporter for SI. So kind to join us. And Albert, we really appreciate it. Let's start with the Cleveland Browns. Is there a realistic chance that Deshaun Watson is QB1 on opening day for the Browns?
3: Yeah, it is. And I think, like, honestly, a big piece of this is the idea that you have sunk 3 first-round picks and $230 million into him. And what would be worse than just flat-out striking out, which, you know, it looks like they've done, would be striking out, not giving him a chance in year 5, and then, like, figuring out that there was something there when he plays somewhere else in 2027. So I think to some degree the Browns owe it to themselves to see what they've got here and to give him some runway and to see if there's any sort of hint that the guy who, you know, played those 4 years in Houston is still there. And if not, fine. You know, then you can turn to Shador. I just think, like, it'd be much harder to go from Shador to Deshaun than the other way around. So, you know, they'll let them battle it out. And I think if it's close, like, you probably just give Deshaun a little bit of a run at the beginning of the year. You know, if it's clear who the best player is and the players will know, and that's obviously a different story.
4: You can't fool the NFL locker room, right, Bert? That's the one point.
3: Yep,
4: you cannot fool it. Hey, that is the one thing that is constant with time. Another one is that Aaron Donald is still a badass.
3: Yeah.
4: What are the chances that he actually comes out of retirement and lines up next to Myles Garrett on that already remarkable defensive front for the Rams?
3: I'd say they're decent. I mean, the one thing I caution people with here is it's fun to talk about this stuff at the beginning of June. I mean, there are levels to it, though, right? Like, so is he going to play the whole year? Now, if he plays the whole year, like, that means preparing for 6 months of managing his body through it, of adjusting to back to what it means to be an NFL player. You know, the ups, the downs, the fallout on a weekly basis physically. You know, and I think, like, you know, like, Aaron Donald's kept himself in phenomenal shape, but being in phenomenal shape is different than being in great football shape. You know, human strength's a little bit different than playing strength.
4: That, you know, ain't, and human, like, Bert, you know that.
3: Huh? Yeah, no,
4: human.
3: I know, but you know what I'm saying. It's different. Pushing weight is different than pushing a 300-pound offensive lineman.
2: Yeah.
3: You know, so, like, I think there's, like, so are you going to do that for my biggest question is, are you going to do that for 6 months, right? Are you going to go through training camp? Are you going to go through the ups and downs of the season? Are you going to manage all of that? Would you be better off maybe coming to a quiet agreement with the team? Like, hey, I'm going to come back in November. Or I'm going to come back in December, where you can actually ramp up and then maybe it's a little bit less. I had a great conversation with Eric Weddle about this, who, his situation was obviously different. He was coming in, again, what was an absolute injury emergency for the Rams, and making it happen on the fly. And, but you know what was interesting about the conversation I had with him about this over the weekend was I asked him, what was the toll that doing that took on you? And he said, if I'm being honest, I still feel it.
4: Wow.
3: You know, he still feels
4: really?
3: The torn pec. He still feels it. Like, and he said, like, he's a guy who was really fortunate to come out of his career without having any major surgeries. And really, like, physically, there was definitely a cost for him in doing what he did and coming back like he did. And that was for 5 or 6 weeks. You know, so, like, do you want to go through a full season if you made it through your NFL career in great shape? And remember, Weddle was chasing a ring, his first ring. Like, Donald has one, you know? Yeah. And Donald has, like, about as complete a legacy as you could possibly have. The other thing that I thought was interesting that Weddle brought up was, like, you know, like, he's like Aaron's got an incredibly high standard, right? So are you okay with the fact that you might not be quite there anymore? You don't know until you get back out there, you know? Are you okay with some random blocking you, you know? And maybe this week you don't look like the Aaron Donald of 2020, you know? There's a lot of dynamics that go into it, you know? It's a big decision to make. And, you know, again, like, I think there's some options here for him too. Like, you know, Do you do it for the full Megillah? Do you go in and report to training camp and go through the whole thing? Do you want to do a portion of the season? Do you do it just for the playoff run? Like, I think there's a lot of different levels to the way that you could do this. But I would say I do think he's really considering it.
2: It's a lot easier just to post workout videos on Instagram than it is to come back and play a full season.
4: Yeah, but he's throwing up 150s. I mean, I didn't even know they made I said this last week, Bert, Amber. I mean, and Amber's a workout junkie. I didn't know they made 150-pound individual dumbbells.
2: Yeah, you only knew they went up to 130, Ian, because that's what you're over here.
4: 125. Anyway, yeah,
2: and then QB's Albert Breer joining us here on Amber and Ian. Let's talk about another quarterback competition, Albert. What about Atlanta? Who do we think is actually going to be the starting quarterback there?
3: It's hard to say at this point just because, I mean, Michael Penix hasn't been involved in team drills yet. Now it's pretty remarkable that he's, you know, doing 7-on-7 and all of that. Like, just, I think right now he's, a little over 6 months off of surgery. So, like, good progress and it's good to see that too, based on everything that he's gone through over the course of his football career, going back to college, you know, in Indiana and Washington with his knees. You know, but Tua's taken the first team reps in 11-on-11 and all of them. And he's having a chance to build chemistry with, you know, with Drake London and Bijan Robinson and Kyle Pitts and all the guys there. So, yeah, I think it's hard to really, with a new coaching staff coming in, a new head coach, a new offensive coordinator, a new quarterbacks coach, to make a determination on where they're at without Penix being fully cleared to actually play. Now, I would say, you know, the Falcons did make an investment in Penix. And so, like, if Tua winds up becoming the starter, I think it probably means that something went wrong with Penix or he doesn't look quite right yet. But, you know, that all remains to be seen, and we'll see what it looks like in July and August.
4: Here's a deep dive for your big brain, Bert. Albert Breer, MMQBSI.com, joining us here, cover the NFL for – good Lord, 2.5 decades here with us on Amber and Ian on ESPN Radio. Brandon Ayuk, what if Lane Kiffin were just to walk up to him and say, you know what, on this Brendan Sorsby ruling that just happened at Texas Tech, why don't you come back and play for me at LSU? I'm going to pay you $5 million. It's against the NCAA rules, but we all know the rules don't matter. I'll get a local judge, right, to overturn whatever ruling the NCAA has, and come on back. Come on, man. Here we go. You love college football. You love the NFL. You cover both. What do you got? Go ahead. Fire away.
3: Yeah, I mean, this is like the Pandora's box that's been opened now. And the NCAA has no one to blame but itself for it.
4: The university presidents and chancellors behind the incident.
3: I mean, they were just cashing checks for all those years when it was clear that, like, Armageddon was coming, right? And, like, they didn't do anything about it because they were comfortable with where they were at. And I mean, don't even get me started with Mark Emmert and like how he just ran for the hills when when the house caught fire. You know, he was already halfway down the street, you know, and everybody else was still inside. So I don't know what comes next. You know, I would say, like, this is the first one for me. And the Sorsby thing is what it is, right? Like, I think we all know, we can all be adults about this, and we all understand why, like, athletes cannot bet on their teams, right? Cannot bet on or against their teams, cannot bet on or against their teammates. There's a reason why that's a cardinal sin. There's a reason why, you know, Pete Rose, was one of the greatest players of all time, was banished from baseball, and it still isn't in the Hall of Fame because of it. You know, this is the first time this week where I said, like, the NCAA probably wishes they had a union right now. You know, the NCAA probably wishes they have a collective bargaining agreement right now. And I'll take you guys back. Like, I can remember, like, when I was a kid, all you heard was, eventually someone's going to challenge the three-year rule, right? Like, eventually someone's going to challenge the three-year rule, and they're going to get it changed, and there's no way the NFL is going to have this hold up in court. And it did hold up in court. And the reason why it held up in court is because the players negotiated that. And so, like, the courts didn't want to get involved in a labor dispute. Maurice Clarett, Mike Williams went to the courts and said, like, well, you know, this is unfair. They're denying me the chance to work. It's like, well, those rules were negotiated by the players. So, sorry, but those are the rules that they asked for. And, you know, if you had a rule, if the players had been part of negotiating the rules in college sports, then, I mean, Brendan Sorsby would be SOL right now. But he's not, and that's not his fault. You know, it's the system and the way it was set up. And so, I mean, that's why every one of these rules is challengeable, because the players had no say in the creation of those rules. And so, I mean, maybe Taylor Decker can, I mean, he's, you know, out there on the street right now. Maybe he can come back and play another season at left tackle for Ohio State. Hey.
4: There it is. Bert, we love you, brother. We appreciate you as always, man.
3: Thanks, guys. Have a good one. I appreciate it.
4: Back at you, man. I'm watching our producer, Josiah, right now. Yeah, we may have to get into this. All right, go ahead. Come on, Amber.
2: He's laughing about something.
4: Yeah, he's laughing at me. Yeah.
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4: And another
2: coming
4: world.
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0: Ian.
1: Are we?
0: What is happening upstairs in your house? So, Ian, he revealed earlier in the show, if you're just now tuning in for the hard-hitting stuff right here on ESPN Radio, it's not Stanley Cup Final Game 4, which is happening.
1: Puck drop coming up.
0: Right now. It's about to happen. We're going to keep you updated on the live action.
1: We're on the Hurricanes, and we are on from Tim Murray, Beeson, who joined us, half an hour ago, on the under on DraftKings in the first period, under 1.5 goals. There you go.
0: So it's not that. It's not the NBA Finals. It's not the NFL. It's OTAs. Not Brendan Sorsby and what that means for college football. Lord. It is instead the hard-hitting stuff that involves Ian's teenage daughter's boyfriend, who is currently staying with them because he's recovering from wisdom teeth surgery.
1: Stoned as hell.
0: You told us, and so he's 24 hours removed from the surgery, okay? And you told...
1: He came to the house at around 2 o'clock in the afternoon yesterday.
0: Yeah. All right, and so he's a day out, over a day out, and you told us that you had to go upstairs on a commercial break and help this man into the shower.
1: There's a lot to unpack here. All right. And I love and hate you and Josiah. More so, I love you more than Josiah. Because, Josiah, I see you laughing with your ISIS beard, dude. I mean, God dang, man.
0: Josiah's
1: you're killing me.
0: Conclusion was a completely reasonable conclusion.
1: Go ahead,
0: to
1: Josiah.
0: Draw.
1: What did you picture that I
2: All
1: was
2: right.
1: doing?
2: So, you definitely, and Amber can attest to this, you made it seem like you were helping him to the shower, like you were helping like an elderly senior citizen go to the bathroom, like you're helping him to the handicapped
0: chair
2: in the shower. Like, this is how down bad you made him sound.
0: So Josiah and I were very immediately concerned because both of us have had our wisdom teeth out, and neither of us.
2: I was good in 24 hours.
1: My daughter, it just had hers out last year. I have videos. I've shown you the video.
0: Yeah, you showed me the video. So neither of us had any recollection of needing help showering the next day.
1: All right, so this kid is I misrepresented.
0: We started thinking this kid was handing
1: the boyfriend, the boyfriend's mom, Corbin, and of course his name's Corbin. So we go to the movie with Bruce Willis, right? You know, Corbin, my man. I mean,
0: no, I have no idea what you're talking about.
1: The Fifth Element. Josiah. I mean, I see Josiah already laughing with his damn cackle. Anyway, so Corbin's a good kid, and he had his mom is living in Amarillo. Dad's not around, right? So
0: we're just putting Corbin's business on the street.
1: Well, yeah, because you're asking why is he staying in my house, right? When he had his wisdom teeth.
0: His mom had to go take care of something, and
1: Mom was here last night. Mom was here this morning, right? She owns a roofing company, and had to go back to Amarillo. He stays with her sister. Great kid. I mean, I really do adore the kid.
0: But well, obviously, you're letting the kid stay in your house.
1: He is, dope to hell, right? After wisdom teeth surgery. And so,
0: maybe a little too much if he needs help getting in the shower.
1: Well, he didn't need physical help. I was just showing him, here's your towel. Here's Rowan's bathroom, not Marin's, who is the girlfriend, right? The older daughter is at Oregon. Here's Rowan's shower.
0: Yeah, so you just showed him the way.
1: Go there.
0: That's very different than the impression Josiah and I had. So we cleared things up now.
1: I'm just showing him the way.
0: You're just showing him the
1: During
0: way.
1: The so break. That's,
0: I'm
1: During
0: glad you're in control of your household still.
1: Why am I?
2: Follow-up question, actually.
1: Hold on. Why my wife, by the way, is at Oregon, right? So
0: right,
1: moving the.
0: That's right.
1: And she left me again after 10 days. So right,
0: if we ask these follow-ups, we cannot get to Tyler Booker.
2: I'll ask and break.
1: Correct.
0: So I'm just going
1: to
0: do this live on air. So here's the thing. I don't have a seamless segue,
1: Josiah,
0: to the good stuff.
1: I told you during the break, if we start this conversation, there is no way in hell Amber and I are ever going to get to Dallas Cowboys first-round pick last year, Tyler Booker.
0: There you go.
1: A great 4-minute interview.
0: Ian got to sit down with him today. Ian was at Jerry's World.
1: Are we doing it now?
0: Do it.
3: All right, Tyler, you're on your belt. What's the biggest difference for you, year two with the Cowboys, compared to being a rookie here last year?
4: I think the biggest difference is my confidence within myself and within the playbook. Very glad to have Coach Clay and Adams back, and to be in his offense again is going to be very exciting. The fact that I have a better grasp of the playbook is going to allow me to play faster, and then me being able to play faster allows me to be even more confident.
3: Your old coach, Nick Saban, and then Kalen DeBoer both told me stories about you as a leader. One of them was you jumping a certain quarterback, which we won't say a name. You're laughing. You know the story, right? You're way too good for you to allow him to be average. Where does that leadership quality come from? And you're holding players accountable, but in a complimentary type way.
4: No, yeah, it's just like you got to know who you're motivating. Like everybody isn't motivated the same way. Like some teammates would, they wouldn't respond well to that, and some would. Like
3: this one did.
4: Yeah, this one did. Yeah. So just really knowing your teammates, and then I've never been afraid to publicly speak, whether on or off the field. So I just know that's a talent given and given by God that I just have to use to help my team win and help my team be better.
3: You got a few Bama guys in here, man. Yeah. Quinnen Williams, LT Overton comes in as a rook. Caleb Downs, Bama and Ohio State.
5: Yeah.
3: Big smile comes across your face.
5: Yeah.
3: What's that mean for you to have some familiar faces in here?
4: No, it means a lot. It's like, obviously, I'm very grateful for some of my teammates that I have who didn't go to Alabama, but it's just something different when you guys come from the same place. You guys have been through some of the same things, and you've been immersed in the same culture. So it's very special to have those guys here, and hopefully get some more Bama guys here in the future.
3: What's it like having a Mississippi State guy as your quarterback in Dak Prescott?
4: It's a little different because he's one of the few Mississippi State players that actually turn out well in the league. So, you wouldn't expect much to come out of Star Vegas, but not on a serious note. Very, very glad to have Dak as my quarterback. He's one of the best in the league. So, very special player. We've got to play with him.
3: It looks like he's slimmed down. I mean, there's like a six pack.
4: Yeah.
3: There.
4: Uh-huh.
3: What's the biggest difference you've seen in him this year?
4: I don't know, man. Just because Dak, he's probably turned up the intensity even more, and it was really intense last year. But that's just who he is, you know. And his yearning to win is like it's contagious, man. Like we really, really want to win for him, and like for him and the whole organization, but just especially him, who he's been here. He's invested so much of himself within this program, and I feel like he doesn't get the recognition that he deserves. So I just know. Super Bowl winning quarterback Dak Prescott was something a lot better. You know what I mean? So I want to give him that Super Bowl.
3: And to get that next step, and Tyler Booker, first round pick out of Alabama last year for the Dallas Cowboys, joining us here on ESPN Radio. For you guys to take that step, what is the biggest difference that you've seen as far as an attitude or whatever it might be to do that very thing that you just mentioned? Not just make Dak Prescott a Super Bowl winning quarterback, but Tyler Booker and the rest of this team, this franchise, but they haven't sniffed it in a long time.
4: Yeah, just knowing how far we came last year through all of our adversity, you know, losing a teammate and seeing how we still rallied and got a couple good wins there. And like we showed flashes of being a great team. And now that we know that we can be a great team, we just have to take advantage of the potential that we have.
3: What's your favorite thing about playing ball in this day and age?
4: My favorite thing about playing ball is that now I'm on a level to where everybody's really good. So it's a chess match within a game of football. So really just being able to go against like some of those vets that you mentioned earlier, like Kenny, Quinnen, Rashawn, like all those guys were very smart. They've been playing football for a long time. So just being able to go against them, learn from them, pick their brain. I feel like that's the most fun part of your game. Like just being around all the older guys.
3: For people who are sleeping on the Cowboys, saying the same old Cowboys, your message to them coming into the summer, fall camp, and into the 26-27 campaign, what's your message to those people?
4: Keep sleeping because we'll wake you up eventually.
1: Oh, that last line, and he had a look. Amber, and there you go.
0: There you have it.
1: With a stone boyfriend upstairs.
0: Coming up next, what do food, sports, and comedy all have in common? Yep. We're going to find out.
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1: On ABC, it's Game 4, the Stanley Cup Final. Hurricanes leading the Golden Knights 2-0 in the first period, thanks to goals by Jackson Blake and Logan Steghoven. Vegas at home with just one shot on goal about 5.5 minutes into Game 4. Avalanche captain Gabe Landeskog won the Mark Messier NHL Leadership Award and the Bill Masterton Trophy. The Masterton awarded to the player who best exemplifies the qualities of perseverance, sportsmanship, and dedication to hockey. Baseball, Dodgers and Pirates tied at 2 after 6. Pittsburgh ace Paul Skeens, 2 runs, 6 hits, 7 strikeouts so far. Yankees and Guardians tied at 2. Bottom 5, 2 runs, 5 hits, 4 Ks, 2 walks in 4 for New York ace Gerrit Cole tonight. Rays leading the Red Sox 4-1, bottom 7. Boston has just 3 hits against Nick Martinez. Marlins leading the Diamondbacks 3-2, top 6 from Miami. Mitch Garver, a 3-run home run. That's put the Mariners up 3-1 on the Orioles. Bottom of the 6th inning, a great pitcher's duel north of the border between Philadelphia's Zach Wheeler and Toronto's Dylan Cease. Phils lead the Blue Jays 1-0, bottom 5. Cardinals with 6 runs on 5 hits on Freddie Peralta. They are up 6-0 on the Mets in the bottom of the 5th inning. Matt Olson's gone deep twice. He and the Braves leading the White Sox 4-0, top of the 3rd. Rangers a 1-0 lead on the Royals, bottom 3rd, on a Jake Berger RBI single. The Big 12's executive board set to meet with Commissioner Brett Yormark Thursday to discuss options regarding Texas Tech QB Brendan Sorsby. A judge yesterday granted him a temporary injunction expected to protect his eligibility for the 2026 season in the wake of his sports gambling admissions.
2: Hey, it's your resident Super Bowl champ Chris Candy. Coming up Wednesday, the Knicks are up 2-1, but I'll tell you why the winner of Game 4 will win the title. 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
3: Well, since the SportsCenter update, we got another goal. 12:38 to go in the first period. Carolina leads Vegas 2-1 on ABC. We'll keep you up to date. Get ready, folks. That's going to be a damn wild ride. With Amber Wilson, I'm Ian Fitzsimmons here on ESPN Radio, the ESPN app, SiriusXM Channel 80. 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Corey B., comedian, stand-up, food critic. This dude is awesome. New York Knicks fan, New York Yankees fan. Check him out. I am Corey B. on Instagram. Joins us now here on ESPN Radio. He'll be in Plano, Texas, coming up on this weekend, the 12th and 13th, just 25 miles from me. Vegas coming up the following weekend, then New Brunswick, New Jersey, and Charlotte, North Carolina. Corey, man, appreciate the time. You're there in New York, man. So after Game 3, go ahead, man. What's the vibe? What's it like?
4: I might be here in this city, but, I mean, you know, you saw the price to get into the game. You have to pay $40,000 just to watch it on TV here in New York City. We're not allowed to watch the games. Dolan's got us locked up. Dolan said if you're not an oil venture guy, you can't get in. You can't even watch it. I had to use a VPN from Japan to watch the game.
3: Does that drive you insane? I mean, let's be honest.
4: It's ridiculous, man, because here's the deal. I mean, I've splurged once or twice to get down on the floor, and it cost maybe $1,500, and now you can't even get in the door and sit in the 400 section without paying $7,000. That's a word you can't even say anymore. All right, that's ridiculous.
3: I agree.
4: The city's great. And our passion for the team is great. But you got some guys out there that are doing some dumb stuff and beating up fans for no reason. And you don't hear anything about that in San Antonio, so it kind of makes us look bad. But hey, you know,
3: you're a diehard Yankees fan. So you're used to winning, right? But when it comes to the Knicks, I mean, it's been 53 damn years. So the difference between a Knicks fan and a Yankees fan, go ahead, fire away.
4: The difference is I moved here from Tampa. We didn't have a basketball team, so I'm just happy with any basketball team, you know? So, I was a Shaquille O'Neal and Penny Hardaway fan back in the day, and then I moved away.
3: Damn,
4: I'm like, you
3: dude.
4: Know, these Knicks guys.
3: Yeah.
4: Okay, yeah.
3: You went deep.
4: Yeah. Those are my guys back in the day. And so now I'm in the city. I'm paying these taxes. I might as well root for the team. Damn well, I'm not going to root for the Nets. So, but yeah, man, everyone's excited. Everyone's happy. My son's got a 9U baseball team he plays for that I coach. We had a watch party last night, and basically all we did was watch the kids freak out and go nuts, not being able to stay up late enough. So,
3: dude.
4: But the difference is, you know, the Yankees, the winning history. I'm from Tampa, like I said, and the team I watched before they had the Rays was the Yankees because we had the Rays.
3: The AAA team.
4: But we didn't have them until the late 90s.
3: In spring training.
4: Yankees were our team.
3: Spring training, right? Yeah, spring training is there in Tampa. Correct. For the Yankees.
4: Correct, yeah, right there in Tampa. So that was our team, and I was a fan of Jeter and Rodriguez and all those guys back in the day.
3: All right, so what's it like?
4: My dad played baseball against Dwight Gooden. He's told me 5,000 times, so.
3: Give me a story. Go. Fire away. Come on.
4: Yeah, well,
3: some for pops.
4: So it's funny. Dwight Gooden and my dad both have had run-in with crack, so I could tell that story. Or the story that apparently my dad struck out Dwight Gooden. I mean, that's the story
3: I
4: heard.
3: Take your pick, dude.
4: I mean, a lot in common.
3: Go ahead.
4: They both pitched and they both did drugs.
3: There you go, ladies and gentlemen, right there. And here it is, Corey B. joining us here, outstanding comedian, stand-up, and a foodie like me, joining us here on ESPN Radio, and a pseudo Knicks fan, but a diehard Yankees fan. I mentioned food, right?
4: Yeah.
3: So let's pivot off of Dad and Dwight and crack and go to.
4: Sorry, the trauma's built in. I apologize.
3: No, you're good, dog. I mean, all good. Your food stuff, man, is hilarious. Your food reviews. Where'd that come from? Because I'm a foodie. I love to cook. Hell, man, I put red beans and rice that I made 2 days ago on a breakfast biscuit this morning instead of gravy, and it was awesome.
4: Red beans and rice, huh? Dude, you spent some time in New Orleans?
3: I'm from Folsom, Louisiana, born and raised. Yeah.
4: All right. I lived in New Orleans 4 years, so we got that in common. I've had a ham hock or two in a crock pot with some red beans and rice.
3: Hey, look, it's not the ham hock. Here's it's secret. Ready? Honey-baked ham bone. Bam. Drop
4: wow.
3: it in there and let
4: wow,
3: it melt
4: okay.
3: in. There you go. Yep.
4: Okay.
3: There you go.
4: Okay, there you go. it started during the pandemic when everyone was inside going nuts and all they were making was food videos and everyone was doing crazy recipes and hacks. And I was watching one video of some guy spill spaghetti on a rug and clean it with beer. And I was like, there's no way that works. And so I recreated it and spilled ragu on my fiance's rug, on our living room rug. And she went bananas and I cleaned it off with beer. And guess what it didn't do? It didn't work. And so everyone laughed and went crazy, shared it. And so I was like, let me keep doing this reaction videos. And then I started doing it with food because I saw a guy cook salmon and vegetables in a coffee maker. It was like a hotel room hack, which is disgusting.
3: Dude, stop.
4: But it worked.
3: Come on.
4: And then it just kept going viral, and I just kept doing it. Yeah, I mean, yeah, you can poach it. You can poach salmon in boiling water if you want to.
3: In a coffee pot in a hotel room.
4: So what you do is you put the broccoli in the top where the filter goes, right? Then you put the salmon in the pot, and then you turn it on with butter in the top, and then it drips down with the hot water and butter, and it cooks the salmon and also steams the vegetables.
3: Shut the hell up.
4: Yeah, and then every Folgers you have after that
3: yeah.
4: That tastes like Pike's Place.
3: It tastes like
4: the market,
3: Pike's Place.
4: The fish market.
3: It tastes like Pike's Place. Corey
4: disgusting.
3: B. Yeah, comedian, Knicks fan, Yankees fan, joining us here on ESPN Radio. Pseudo-Knicks fan. He's a transplanted New Yorker.
4: I know.
3: Yeah, you're good. All good. Hey, your interaction with your crowd. And you're coming, by the way, folks, if you're in Plano, Texas, June 12th and 13th, Vegas, 19th and 20th, and then New Brunswick, New Jersey, 24th, 25th, Charlotte, North Carolina. Go on, check them out. I am Corey B on Instagram. Find his dates. I mean, it's a phenomenal show. My wife has been, your interaction with the crowd, dude. Where's that come from?
4: It's fun, dude. It's fun. I mean, we got all these knuckleheads to come out, you know, and they say weird things, and I say weird things back, and it just works.
3: They engage you first, and that's when you come back at them.
4: Similar. Yeah, well, I mean, yes and no. Like, I mean, if you see someone that's in the crowd and they look off, you got to engage them, you know what I mean? So they technically did do it first. You can't have a lazy eye and expect me not to address it. It's you did it first. Like, you can't. That's your fault. You can't. I love when people were like, don't stare at him. He's got a lazy eye. And it's like, yeah, but how do you expect me not to stare at it? It's like, that's not fair. Like, one time I was talking about, like, you know, using the bathroom so long that your legs go fuzzy. And some lady was like, not a problem for me. And you look at her, she's in the front row, she has no legs. So, like, that just presented itself.
3: Oh, my Lord. Dude,
4: these things happen, and it's fun. It's just fun, and they have fun, and everyone knows what they're getting themselves into. So it's a good time.
3: I saw your bit where there was, an elderly woman who had a 9-year-old kid. And you're like, there's no way you have a 9-year-old child.
4: Yeah.
3: Go ahead. Floor is yours. You know what I'm talking about, right?
4: So I said, anyone here got kids? And she said, me. And I said, how old? She goes, a 9-year-old. And I was like, wait, how? And she was like, what do you mean how? And I was like, was it natural? And she said, yeah. And I said, but how does it even work still? And she was like, yeah, it works still. And but here's the thing is she was, when she had her kid, she was 49. And that's not a, and there were people in the comments that were getting mad at me and stuff. And I was like, it's not a normal thing. Like, usually that's a little late to have a kid. And I was just surprised. And,
3: dude,
4: and so
3: my
4: it
3: mom
4: ended
3: was
4: with me being like, who's watching your kid? Because your mom's not.
3: Hey, Corey, my mom was 44 when she had our younger brother who just won a Super Bowl for the Seattle Seahawks. Right? So there you go.
4: Yeah, that's I got your back.
3: I got your back. Yeah. There it is, right? It still works, right? There it is.
4: She educated me. I was just the guy in shock and awe. You can't be mad at me for not knowing. I was ignorant, but, you know, I was educated after that.
3: Oh, my God. Your interaction, man. I'm telling you, folks, if he's coming to your town, go check it out. I am Corey B on Instagram, Twitter, all that whole universe. Hey, before we turn you loose, again, you're a foodie, but you're also there in the middle of New York. What's it like right now? Because the Yanks, yeah, they're doing well, but Judge is a little banged up. You're a Yankee fan, and you have the Knicks losing game three. What's that vibe like right now?
4: The vibe is, listen, we're not going to lose this final. We know that. There's no way. Wembanyama pulled it out yesterday, but he was looking like Wembanyama. He shoved Bronson's head. Bronson had a concussion afterwards. He'll be better on Wednesday. It's going to be fine. He hit him real hard, and you know, little Brunson couldn't handle that. But he'll be back, and he's going to be back with a vengeance. He lit a fire. Spencer Jones is going to strike out, but he's going to hit more hits than strikeouts. It's going to happen. It will be good. We'll be good.
3: It's the little things about being a sports fan, right? I mean, when you're on stage, at least you can make fun of your teams, at least. Right? If you don't succeed. If you do, then you brag your ass off. Corey, man, you're a talent. It's good to talk to you, man. And it's been too long. Thank you so much for your time here on ESPN Radio. Again, check his shows out. He's coming to Plano, Texas, coming up just in a couple of days. As a matter of fact, you know, I live in Dallas. I'm coming. I'll see you on the 12th.
4: Dude, come. Why not?
3: Let's
4: come
3: go.
4: Out, bro.
3: I'm
4: you're
3: coming.
4: Like 25-minute drive.
3: Yeah. You know Texas. Oh, yeah. I'm coming. Done. You're right next to the star where the Cowboys are. You can put a little gree-gree on them, right? I don't know if you're a Giants or Jets fan, right? Put a little gree-gree. Bam. There it is. Done.
4: I'll put.
3: You know what gree-gree means if you spent time in Louisiana. There you go.
4: Yeah, I know what gree-gree is. I know about the gree-gree.
3: Corey, good to see you, man. Good to talk to you again, and continue success. You're priceless.
4: Appreciate it, guys.
3: Have fun.
4: Thank you so much.
3: That dude is Corey B. His interaction with the audience is my favorite part, Amber. I mean, he'll find somebody and just go. And it is absolutely hilarious. So if he's coming to your town, check him out. I am Corey B. And, hey, diehard Knicks fan who had a bad night last night.
0: Yeah. Well, a lot of them did, but. We'll see. They might be able to bounce back. 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
3: It's Evan Cohen coming up Wednesday. 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

0: Trevor and Ian. Stanley Cup playoff update.
1: Hell, Amber, I just looked down. We were just talking, and a goal was scored. 3-1, Carolina leads Vegas right now, midway through the first period, and buckle your seatbelts. This is going to be another wild ride here at Amber and Ian on ESPN Radio.
2: Yeah,
1: on ABC.
2: The games in this series are averaging what, 8.5 goals? I think I said 8.5 goals earlier per game. Unbelievable how many goals. 25 combined goals through the first three games. And now we've got four more to add to that equation.
1: Insane.
2: From the fourth game already. So we'll continue to keep you updated on the live action throughout the evening here on ESPN Radio. Every night here on Amber and Ian, we find out what is a big deal and what's not a big deal. So let's get to it.
0: It's making headlines.
3: Extra, extra, read all about it.
0: But is it a big deal or not a big deal with Amber and Ian?
2: And our producer tonight, Josiah Howard. Hello, Josiah.
4: What is going on, y'all?
1: You're a laugh.
2: Thank you.
1: You're laughing at me most of the time in the breaks. Yeah,
2: his laugh isn't going on yet. We'll see how big deal, not a big deal is.
4: We'll see how funny this big deal, not a big deal gets. But we're going to start more lighthearted here. Last night, Paul Skeens was driving by the Engomer Franklin Park Little League baseball field, saw the lights on, and just pulled on in. He just went in, and there were plenty of kids practicing baseball over there, and he stayed for just about 2 hours taking pictures and playing catch. This is all through at FS Big Bob on X. Big deal, not a big deal, Amber, that Paul Skeens amongst the youth playing baseball.
2: That's a huge deal because it's the coolest deal ever.
1: Amen.
2: And I mean, if I was a super famous athlete, I would do stuff like this all the time. I think that is the coolest thing. I do wonder, Ian, how does it go, though? Like, you show up to the Little League field. Do you walk in and then you're like, I'm Paul Skeens? Like, how long does it take for people to realize you're there? Do you try to blend into the crowd? Do you walk up to the coach and introduce yourself? What are you doing in that scenario?
1: You're not introducing yourself in Pittsburgh if you're Paul Skeens. They know exactly who you are.
2: Well, I mean, at what point are you walking? Because nobody's expecting you to be there.
1: Can I have a catch?
2: Yeah. And then everyone's like, oh,
1: and everyone looks up and goes, holy bleep.
2: So you think it takes them a second,
1: Paul Skeens. Yes.
2: You don't think they recognize him when he's walking
1: 1,000,000%. They knew it the moment that dude came close to the diamond. Absolutely.
2: I feel like it would be so disorienting because you're not expecting
1: Paul Skeens.
2: That's like
1: Troy Aikman walking into a Little League field in, you know, back in 1995. You know, in Dallas, Texas.
2: But I think your initial reaction would be that dude looks just like Paul Skeens because you wouldn't expect Paul Skeens to be here.
1: That's a good point. You just lost Josiah.
4: That's exactly what he looks like. That's exactly what I would say. I'd be like, he kind of looks like Paul Skeens.
2: That dude looks like Paul Skeens.
1: And then when he goes, want to have a catch? And he rips one about 102 miles an hour. You're like,
4: Oh, that's Paul Skeens.
2: Out here killing kids with his pitches. Goodness.
1: By the way, what that dude does for our military and everything with the Gary Sinise Foundation, Paul Skeens is that kind of guy.
2: Yeah.
1: He's just a great human. He joins us every year along with Gary Sinise to promote, you know, their Christmas Foundation and everything else. He's just a good dude. So I'm not surprised that that he's doing things like just walking up on a Little League yard and going, hey, want to have a catch?
2: Stay for 2 hours. So cool.
1: Awesome.
4: Seems like anybody would want him on their team, outside of the fact that he's obviously one of the most talented pitchers baseball has ever seen.
1: Awesome.
2: Yeah.
1: Great story.
2: Great guy.
4: Serena Williams marked her return to professional tennis with a straight set doubles victory at HSBC Championships. The last time she played 4 years ago in the 2022 U.S. Open. And now she is on to the quarterfinals in this doubles tournament. Ian, big deal, not a big deal. Serena Williams, on to the next round.
1: I said this last week, and I'll say it again. This ain't just about doubles. She's playing in Wimbledon. I will bet. And everyone doubted me when I said this.
2: She's playing singles in Wimbledon?
1: Yep. But there's no doubt in my mind. Or at least doubles. I mean, she's playing in Wimbledon.
2: Doubles. Yeah.
1: Because everyone doubted me when I said, hey, mark it down, done deal. AJ Brown, he's going to the Pats. Okay. Well, where's AJ Brown right now? I'm telling you, folks, she's not going over there and training just to play doubles in a warm-up tourney for Wimbledon. Serena Williams will be playing either doubles or singles at Wimbledon. Mark it down. Big deal.
2: I think this is a big deal because I root for the olds, and Serena is one of us. And I
1: 44 now, right?
2: 44, Serena Williams. I appreciate that she is out there and that she is doing it and that she's kicking butt and taking names while she's doing it. So I am here for it.
4: All right. Miles Russell among two 17-year-olds who earned a spot in the U.S. Open on Monday. Still determine whether Russell brings his caddy from his 36-hole qualifier, the son of Tiger Woods, Charlie Woods. So Russell is ranked number 10 in amateur in the world, survived a bogey in the first playoff hole, grabbed the fourth and the final spot from the Florida qualifier. Woods, one of his closest friends, is also going to Florida State with Miles Russell. Mm-hmm. Amber, big deal, not a big deal.
2: Well, this is the opposite of rooting for the olds. This is the youngs, and this is as young as it gets. But, yeah, it's obviously a big deal. 17 years old. The ladies of Florida State University. That, you know, if you're looking for a potential partner, ladies.
1: Oh, Lord.
2: Maybe Amber. Be hanging around the golf team. I'm just
1: saying.
2: Come on. This kid seems like he's got a bright future, Ian.
1: Stop it. Oh, my gosh.
2: You sure you wouldn't want this kid as a son-in-law? Come on.
1: No, I'm dealing with a kid right now with his wisdom teeth taken out, right?
2: Yeah, I mean, you got a doped
1: in my home
2: up kid
1: right
2: upstairs.
1: Now.
4: But can he golf?
2: Right. You have a doped
1: no,
2: up kid.
1: No, he plays
2: upstairs,
1: lacrosse, right?
2: And the next thing you know, you
1: Why
2: could
1: couldn't
2: have...
1: he play golf? Son of a, right? He's a damn lacrosse player, which I love lacrosse.
2: But lacrosse is not going to do as much.
1: Not even close. It's a big deal. Like, this story's a big deal because, one, it's Charlie. Two, whoever he's caddying for, remember the name, right? He's going to be a bad A. So, yeah, it's a big deal. Hell yeah, it's a big deal. I remember Jordan Spieth playing in Lord Byron's tournament, the Byron Nelson, at 16. And he told Randy Galloway and I when I was on local radio, ESPN Dallas, he's 16 years old. Mm-hmm. I don't enter a tournament that I don't intend to win. Mm-hmm. He went on to win three majors, and in that tourney at 16, he was in the final five coming into the 16th hole.
2: You know what kind of access you'd have if Jordan Spieth was your son-in-law?
1: Going back to your previous comment.
4: Is it like we could look for a baseball player instead?
1: Let me get this kid upstairs who's stoned on pain meds from wisdom teeth being taken out.
2: Just saying, wisdom teeth.
1: You need to switch sports, buddy, right?
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1: I'm Christine Lisi. The Hurricanes looking to tie up the Stanley Cup final at 2 games apiece, taking on the Golden Knights in Game 4. This one on ABC. Carolina right now has a 3-1 lead on Vegas at the first intermission. They are looking at a possible goal by Vegas scored late. The goal scorers for the Hurricanes, Jackson Blake, Logan Stankoven, and Jordan Staal. Baseball, Toronto's Dylan Cease, 1 run, 3 hits, 11 strikeouts in 6 innings tonight. Philadelphia's Zach Wheeler has been good as well. 1 run, 6 hits, 5 Ks. Phils and Blue Jays tied at 1, bottom 7. Dodgers shook off an early 2-0 deficit. They have scored 7 unanswered runs, including an RBI double from Shohei Ohtani. LA is up 8-2 on Pittsburgh, top of the 7th inning. Bottom 7 from Cleveland, Guardians and Yankees still knotted up at 2. Marlins leading the Diamondbacks 6-3, top of the 7th. Otto Lopez 2-for-4 with 3 runs scored. A 3-run blast by Mitch Garver. Mariners leading the Orioles 4-2, bottom of the 5th inning. Cardinals got to Freddy Peralta, 6 runs, 6 hits in 6. They lead the Mets 7-0 in the top of the 7th inning. Braves have gotten 2 home runs from Matt Olson. They lead the White Sox 4-3, bottom 4. One final, Rays over the Red Sox 4-3. Tampa improves to an MLB best 23-9 at home this season. Big 12's executive board set to meet with Commissioner Brett Yormark Thursday to discuss options regarding Texas Tech quarterback Brendan Sorsby. A judge yesterday granted Sorsby a temporary injunction expected to protect his eligibility for the 2026 season in the wake of his sports gambling admissions. Ravens defensive end Calais Campbell told reporters he thinks

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1: Hey, it's Michelle Smallman, and coming up Wednesday, as the Spurs look to even the finals, I'll tell you what I need to see from Wemby in Game 4 if they want to get the job done. 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
2: The college sports world is up in arms, all because of what a county district court judge did in Lubbock County, Texas. You're listening to Amber and Ian. We're presented to you by Progressive Insurance. You can find him at Ian Fitz ESPN. You can find me at Amber W Sports. So yesterday, a Lubbock County District Court judge, Judge Ken Curry, he ordered the NCAA to permit Texas Tech quarterback Brendan Sorsby to participate in the 2026 football season. That is despite the fact that Sorsby has acknowledged a history of placing thousands of impermissible bets on sports, including betting on his own team while he was playing on it. And because of that, of course, now the collegiate sports world, Ian, is all up in arms. We're getting reaction all over the place. I know you've been hearing from people all over the place since we got the news yesterday. So let's bring in the former OU AD, Joe Castiglione, kind enough to give us some of his time. And Joe, let's just start with the basic. What was your reaction when you heard about this injunction?
3: Well, good evening, Amber and Ian. Thanks for having me on. I thought that music bumper by Pitbull was probably a good lead-in to the reaction that you're receiving about this. So my reaction isn't a whole lot different than most of what you've heard from not just those of us in college athletics, sports in general, because we all know about the dangers of gambling, especially by those that are closely connected or directly involved in sports. Moreover, what drives people's insane reaction to this is that people playing the sports are gambling, number one, gambling on their sport, and worst of all, gambling on a team in which they're participating. Now, we certainly want to have a caveat to this, that we recognize that gambling can definitely evolve into an addiction, and it's a serious one. And so there's compassion for what might drive certain behaviors, and let's, you know, acknowledge a person stepping up and admitting rather than staying in denial. And we're glad that a person's getting help for that. So we want to acknowledge that part of it, and yet we're dealing with judgment by people who are technically out of sports. It's about a rule in our business, not a law. You know, we call it a bylaw because we're part of an organization, but we're part of a shared governance organization. We make this rule, and everybody knows it. This is not some obscure rule in a rule book. You don't bet on sports. And you certainly do not bet on a sport that you're playing while you're playing it, and it's for the team that you're associated with. So I think that's what drives the reaction, an appropriate reaction, because we have crossed over into a whole new world of looking at how the intersection of our rules and how we realize that courts can step in and provide TROs or injunctions to permit people to circumvent the rules. And we're just really the perfect example of why college athletics is in a very tough spot right now.
4: Josie, even around, you know, college sports, shoot, man, going back to, what, 1980? I think when you were at Georgetown. We've known each other a long time. When it comes to the rule book being black and white, as it is with the NCAA, you bet on a sport you're playing, much less a team that you're playing for. Even if you bet on them to win, you're gone. Yet a local court comes in and says, no, nope, you're good, doesn't matter. What does that mean for the NCAA and how powerless they are, and how do you fix it?
3: Well, Ian, to some degree, it means something bigger for all of us, because the NCAA, like any big organization, and regardless of what kind of governance structure we put in place, it's going to have flaws. There's nothing perfect about everything we do in life. we understand that. But this was the best way we chose to govern ourselves. And the NCAA is a membership-led organization. And this is a rule, amongst other rules, that we put in to, you know, basically block certain behaviors that relate to ethics. Because this one has such a big waterfall to it. So we have to have the environment in which we develop young people, the fact that we are tied to a North Star of education, and we're playing sports in different levels of different colleges and universities throughout the broad NCAA makeup, you just don't do certain things. And that's why I said at the beginning, this one had bright lights, neon signs. You don't do it. You just know you don't do it because it opens up the door for more questions about the ethics of what we do. And so to your point, although the judge has ruled on this, and at the moment the NCAA is powerless, as much as they're fighting against this, and I want to give them credit, they're fighting against this best they can. The judge has blocked their ability to prevent an athlete from playing. Worse yet, there really aren't any serious consequences to his actions. We're not even talking about a second chance here yet because there isn't really been much of any consequence to his actions. But third, it's the unintended consequences that this creates. We still have one thing left, or we will have totally crossed the Rubicon in our world. And the one thing left is whether or not the folks at Texas Tech, or perhaps even broadly, more broadly in the conference, let him play. You know, they don't have to. The court might have ruled in their favor, in the player's favor to allow him to play. But the folks there don't have to let him play. They can step up and still make their own decision. They may not have had a legal argument in this case, but they still have certainly a moral argument and a moral position that they could decide to protect. Now, we read their comments. We don't know what they'll do in the long run.
4: What would you do?
3: They're certainly supporting him.
4: Joe, what would you do?
3: I would not let him play. Absolutely would not let him play. Period. Hard stop. No way. It's not personal. Take the person name out of this. But if you gave me a fact pattern based on everything we have heard and read in this particular case, and you said, here is the fact pattern, what would your decision be? Would not let him play or her play, whatever the case might be. And we've been faced with that, you know, in a few times during my career where different athletes have had, you know, different brushes with the law, had gone forward and sought and received a TRO, and we kept them on the squad. We had to do that, but we never let them play. They never entered a game. And that was our choice. I remember a case years ago when we were dealing with an NCAA matter, and we found an athlete had broken the rule. And it was a high-profile player, a starter, and we were a preseason number one ranked football team. And we removed that player from our roster, and they never played again for us. So I'm not sitting here, you know, without having some of those kinds of experiences. Ian, I know that we'll play this versus that, you know, sort of this transitive property. Well, it was okay in this case and not okay in that case. I get that. We can't merge them all together. This is something uniquely different. And you asked me the question, and I definitely would not let the person play.
2: Former Oklahoma AD Joe Castiglione joining us here on Amber and Ian. Joe, we're up against it in terms of time, but before I get you out of here, I am curious your thoughts on what fixes all of this? Because obviously at the end, and I don't mean just the Brendan Sorsby specific issue, all of it, you know, because we're seeing it all over the place. Obviously, we're seeing these student athletes address these matters in court at both the county, the state level, the federal level. There's a lot to it. But what does fix it? Are you somebody who's an advocate of Congress getting involved?
3: Absolutely. And I've been asked to and have served on President Trump's committee that has been the forerunner to some of the legislation, most notably the one brought forward by Senator Cruz and Senator Cantwell. Now, I'm not in the room with them as they wrote the bill, but I've been part of the overall committee that has talked about this. And fortunately, we've had a lot of student athlete participation in that effort, and we've heard directly over and over from our student athletes, so we're hearing what they represent. And they're concerned about this just as every one of us are. And hopefully we'll be able to have something. Maybe it's not the bill as it reads right now, but some parts of that are really good as a first step. Hopefully we get some type of support, both not just in the Senate, but you know, as it relates and goes through the House. And so that's a step, you know, and it's the problem, Amber, because we are part of an organization now that, again, we admit there have been flaws, we admit maybe actions should have been taken long ago. Nobody's perfect in this, but at the core, we cannot make and enforce rules of our organization, because every one of them is now challenged in any court that a person wants to bring the challenge can go before. And that's a problem. That's a problem. And none of us are trying to operate in an unlawful world. None of us are trying to go against any of the laws of our land. But just at its fundamental core, we can't make and enforce the rules of our organization. And I get it. When you have, you know, certain cases that stand out and you paint the picture for that particular case, one can make, you know, a case in favor of that individual. But what's happening, Amber and Ian, is that once that judgment is made, it opens the door to so many other things that the courts aren't considering.
4: Josie,
3: that's where we are.
4: We're up against it. Man, we could talk to you for hours on this, to say the least. Amber, actually, in our pre-show meeting, goes, we could do like 6 hours on this topic. Would you, as an athletic director, and 20 seconds here, Josie, would you cancel or schedule Texas Tech as an athletic director right now, knowing this ruling? As Georgia has already said, Nebraska has said, we don't want to play Texas Tech in any sport. What would you do?
3: It's certainly on the table, but if we see the player actually play the majority of the season, again, there's not been any discussion of consequences. I think it has to go beyond that. I think just not scheduling them is maybe a step, but it's not a big enough step.
4: Well, what is the biggest step? What would you do?
3: I think we're talking about this is going to take a huge cut out of the soul of college athletics. And I think we have to take much more, you know, perhaps you would say draconian action that, you know, would prevent them from participating in some of the other competitions. You know, maybe they play their seasons, but maybe there's something more specific that happens or, you know, impacts their ability to participate in the postseason.
2: It is notable.
3: We can all say we're not going to play them. Yeah. That's only going to be part of it.
4: Joe, you're always been about what's best for the game. Thank you so much for the time.
3: That's it.
4: You're the best, man. We appreciate you, Joe.
2: Thanks, Joe.
3: We don't wish any ill will on anybody, but we just have to say certain things are sacred here. And we talked about the reasons behind why this one is important.
4: Amen. Josie, thanks, Joe. You're the best, man. Thank you.
3: Appreciate you all.
2: It is notable that the Sorsby trial, the final trial in that case, is scheduled 2 weeks after the national championship, just in case Texas Tech makes it. Coming up next here, we will continue with this conversation. Ian and I actually see this situation a little bit differently. I look at this thing a little bit differently than most people, obviously, as a lawyer. But this thing is interesting with so many angles. So we're going to continue to unpack it right here on ESPN Radio.
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19: Hey, it's Evan Cohen. Coming up Wednesday, we'll get you ready for a huge Game 4, even though the Knicks are up 2-1. Is it actually a must-win for them? It's Unsportsmanlike, 6 a.m. Eastern, right here on ESPN Radio, ESPN2, and ESPNU.

0: So the Brendan Sorsby news that we got yesterday, where a judge in Lubbock County, Texas, issued an injunction that's going to allow Brendan Sorsby, the quarterback for Texas Tech, to play football this season. That's despite the fact that he's bet on sports, including his own sport, including his own team. He's admitted to it, reportedly up to $90,000 and maybe more than that. So he's going to play football. And a lot of people have had a lot of reactions around
1: it. Turned college athletics upside down yesterday.
0: Yeah. And so you and I, we were able to talk about it some amongst ourselves early in the show. If you missed that or anything here, we've had a lot to talk about, especially with hockey and basketball, the NFL, everything else. Check out the podcast on the ESPN app. But Ian, obviously, a lot of people are frustrated by this particular ruling.
1: Yeah. And we just had, you know, a long time. Oklahoma Athletic Director Joe Castiglione, who's been on every major college board, committee, you name it, he's done it. And he says there's no way that he should be allowed to play. If he were on his team at Oklahoma, he would not allow him to play, meaning Brendan Sorsby, having been, you know, diagnosed with a gambling addiction, which is an addiction, and God bless him for getting help.
0: Well, and that has everything to do with why
1: you did
0: he was
1: bet on your
0: injunction.
1: Your own team, yeah, and you did bet on your own sport, and it is black and white in the NCAA rulebook. You bet on your sport, you're done, you're gone. You will not play ball ever again. And this is what Charlie Baker told Pat McAfee, and he told us this at the college football seminar 2 years ago. The NCAA does not have any power. We have rules. But you can go to a local judge, local court, and have any rule that we have in our rule book overturned.
0: Well, not just local, because the NCAA is being challenged at the federal level all over the place as well, and largely losing those cases too. Those cases are your antitrust cases.
1: But this is exactly what happened, what Charlie Baker was talking about, that the NCAA rules, they don't matter. They don't matter. And now, you bet on college football, no problem. Come on in. We'll have a local judge overturn it, and you're playing for our team.
0: In part, this is because of the rules that they've had in place and the way they've conducted themselves for so many years. It opens them up to all of this. What's interesting to me about this particular case, and again, this is just a preliminary injunction. So I think people do need to recognize that this is a preliminary injunction in one specific county. It doesn't set some sort of precedent around the country. This does not mean that student athletes can go gamble and then another judge and then sue the NCAA and another judge is necessarily going to agree with this county judge in Lubbock. It doesn't work like that. But also, I do think what's interesting is that Sorsby is suing under contract principles. This is not an antitrust case, right? Most of them that we've seen with the NCAA's antitrust, that's a whole complicated thing. The contract principles are a little bit more straightforward and a little bit easier to understand. But what's interesting about that is that his causes of action are under contract theory, meaning that there is a contractual relationship, they're saying, that exists between the student athlete and the NCAA. That in and of itself is of interest.
1: There's no power with the NCAA. That's the problem.
0: Well, I don't know if I completely agree with that there's no power, but the judge in this particular case thought that there was enough merit to what Sorsby is initially arguing, that if he wasn't allowed to play football during the pendency of the proceedings, and this thing is not going to get wrapped up until after football season, then he would be irreparably harmed because there's no way to put a monetary value on him being able to play football this season in terms of development, because this is a developmental sport when you're talking about it at the collegiate level.
1: The irreparable harm thing drove me insane, Amber. Like, you have a chance to go to the NFL. You can go back and get your degree like a million other people have done. Irreparable harm, just stop. Stop with that. You know, Judge, I see you. I hear you. I'm dismissing you.
0: Well, and we don't know if the appellate court is going to agree with this judge. That's important as well. The NCAA is appealing this ruling.
1: Yep.
0: And so it's entirely possible that the appellate court will feel differently and will not feel like there's irreparable harm. And if they don't, then what essentially they would be saying is if Sorsby won this case in the end, then there would be some sort of monetary award that would make up for the fact that he wasn't allowed to play this season. This judge did not think that you could put a, essentially a price on the development, the stage, the camaraderie, the coaching, everything that goes into college football, that you really can't put a price on it. That's essentially what this judge was saying.
1: There may be more on this bone.
0: Yeah.
1: Yeah.
0: All right. Well, coming up next, maybe we'll roll with this also, of course, NBA Finals. We have to react to what we saw last night there right here on ESPN Radio.
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1: I'm Christine Lisi. Game 4 of the Stanley Cup Final on ABC. William Karlsson's third goal of this postseason has pulled the Golden Knights within one. They are now down 3-2 to Carolina in the second period. Knights lead the series 2-1. Major League Baseball, an impressive pitcher's duel between Philadelphia's Zach Wheeler and Toronto's Dylan Cease. Wheeler, a run, 6 hits, 5 strikeouts in 6. Cease also went 6 innings. He gave up a run on 3 hits and struck out 11. Bryson Stott with a go-ahead RBI double. Phillies leading the Blue Jays 2-1 in the top of the ninth. Dodgers up 12-2 on the Pirates top of the 8th. 2 RBI and a run scored for Shohei Ohtani. Jazz Chisholm Jr. go-ahead solo home run. That's put the Yankees up 3-2 on the Guardians. That game now in the bottom of the 8th inning. Orioles scored twice in the bottom of the 9th. They are knotted up at 4 with the Mariners. Cardinals 6 runs on 6 hits on Freddie Peralta in 6 innings. They are up 7-0 on the Mets. Bottom of the 8th inning. Braves leading the White Sox 4-3 bottom 6. Matt Olson with 2 home runs on the night. Rays in improved to an MLB best 23-9 at home this season, thanks to a 4-3 victory over the Red Sox. The Big 12's executive board set to meet with Commissioner Brett Yormark Thursday to discuss options regarding Texas Tech quarterback Brendan Sorsby. A judge yesterday granted Sorsby a temporary injunction expected to protect his eligibility for the 2026 season in the wake of his sports gambling admissions. Panthers coach Dave Canales revealed he recently underwent a procedure to remove a small spot of basal cell carcinoma. A routine cancer screening provided by the team identified some of the areas of concern on his nose.
2: Hey, this is Rich Eisen. Coming up on Wednesday's show, can Wemby and the Spurs even up the NBA Finals at 2 games apiece? What a massive NBA Finals Game 4 will get you ready for on Wednesday's Rich Eisen Show on Disney Plus, the ESPN app, and ESPN Radio.
3: Reacting to the news that Texas Tech quarterback Brendan Sorsby is going to be allowed, barring an appeal here, whether that's successful, but at least for now, he is going to be allowed to play football in the 2026 season. The world of college football is litty reacting to this. Everybody's up in arms. If you want to react to it, we love when you do. Chime into the conversation here on Amber and Ian. 888-SAY-ESPN, 888-729-3776. Give us a call. You can give us your reaction to the situation with Brendan Sorsby. This was SportsCenter. 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This was SportsCenter, is presented to you by Gusto. So, Ian, I mean, obviously, I know that you're upset about this and that you're up in arms, and I'm only trying to temper it because, of course,
4: I would say up in arms. I would just say,
3: well, most people are.
4: My reaction, I was more shocked,
3: right?
4: Because
3: most people were, and it does seem shocking.
4: It's black and white. It is literally in the rule book.
3: Right. But you this isn't the ultimate rule.
4: As my dogs are now barking
3: also. Your dogs are upset as well that Sorsby's going to be playing college football. This isn't the actual definitive ruling, right? But this is just a temporary injunction. This is just allowing him to play football this season.
4: Yeah. But when's the injunction over?
3: During this court case. What's interesting, though, to remember here, by the way, is Sorsby's also being sued. Sorsby's being sued by Cincinnati because he transferred from Cincinnati to Texas Tech. And so Cincinnati's suing him for breaking his NIL contract with them. And that also is interesting.
4: Yeah.
3: Right. And so we've seen those sorts of things settle in the past when we have seen these schools, we have seen schools sue student athletes. What, I think there was the kid that transferred to LSU from Washington. Was that right? And or no, he ended up going back to Washington. No, he didn't transfer.
4: He couldn't leave. The quarterback at Washington.
3: Right. No. The quarterback at Washington. He got spooked. There was another one from Wisconsin to Miami where there was lawsuits flying around. So there's been several. And typically what we see is that, you know, they reach some sort of settlement. We don't hear about it. I'm waiting for one of those cases to go to court. I want one of those cases, whether it's Sorsby or somebody. I want one of those to play out because that'll be interesting to see whether the student athlete in those situations takes an L.
4: That's a whole nother conversation. To me, and this is what I have gotten from coaches unsolicited texting me and athletic directors, you know, calling me going, what are we doing? I mean, get this out there, please. Put this narrative out there. What are we doing? The NCAA's rule book doesn't exist anymore. That's the biggest concern they have, Amber. Yeah, the coaches and the athletic directors are going, it's black and white. You bet on the sport you're playing in the NCAA rule book. It's like Pete Rose, to put it very bluntly, in Major League Baseball. You go to spring training, it's everywhere. Gamble, you're gone. You go to a Major League Baseball clubhouse, gamble, you're gone. Every NCAA player knows, gamble, you're gone on your sport. You're gone.
3: Right, but it would be completely different.
4: It's black and white, but then, so the NCAA's rules, Brendan Sorsby, you're done. You bet on Indiana football when you were a player at Indiana. That's black and white, Amber.
3: But Brendan Sorsby doesn't have a union that collectively bargained that and agreed to that. And Pete Rose did. And that's incredibly important when it comes to all of these cases. And
4: that's where against the NCAA. That's what the coaches and ADs are telling me. Like, right. Hey, we have the NCAA has zero power.
3: And in
4: none. And so that, here's the example that I was given. What is to stop any school, even though it's in the NCAA rule book, once you go pro, you're done. You have no your eligibility is history, right? You're done. That's how we all understand it, correct? Correct?
3: Yes.
4: What is to stop now, because the NCAA rule book has zero power, zero, from a college team to sit there and look at an NFL roster? And the last cut, let's say they need their wide receiver got hurt, right, in their training camp. And this is what one coach posed to me, a P4 coach, and said, I lost my top wideout. But this NFL team, on the last, you know, round of cuts in fall camp, they just cut a guy that they may put him on the practice squad. He's going to make, what, $400,000? Well, I can pay him $4 million. Come play for me. The NCAA rule book says you can't do that. But the NCAA rule, it also says you can't bet on.
3: Yeah, but those two things are not the same. And I'm not suggesting that can't be challenged, but the NFL player would have to sue the NCAA to try to get that eligibility. We did see in college basketball.
4: That's what they're saying. The courts have more power than the NCAA. So you get a local.
3: The courts have more power than the NCAA. I mean, that's always been.
4: And so, therefore, why can't you go poach an NFL roster or a practice squad player to pay him more money?
3: The courts aren't expressing their power because they're trying to control college football. The courts are telling you that there's legal issues with the NCAA rules. That's by and large what they are telling you over and over again, is that these rules should not exist. And these judges are challenging the rules themselves, because the rules have been, in large part, and I'm not talking about just Sorsby here with the contract dispute. I'm talking about in a broader sense, especially when we're talking about the antitrust litigation. The courts are telling you over and over again that this was always a one-way street, nothing was collectively bargained, and that these rules should have been challenged a long time ago, essentially, and maybe should have never been in place. But even just take the Brendan Sorsby case. One of the things that's being missed in that opinion, that four-page opinion from that judge in Lubbock County, Texas, is he makes it so that there is this rule on the NCAA books called the rule of restitution, where if a player plays and then is later found ineligible, then there could be massive ramifications where essentially the school playing the player could get in trouble. Everybody could kind of get in trouble, right, in the end. So in other words, Texas Tech could get in trouble if he ends up being found ineligible at the end of this case. Well, this judge in Lubbock County essentially said that that rule is obsolete and that it's not applicable here.
4: By the way,
3: he's
4: not a Texas Tech alum. He's a Houston Cougar alum.
3: He's not a Texas Tech alum. Yeah,
4: but he is elected in Lubbock County, where, yes, you have to have Red Raiders voting for you.
3: But he basically says this NCAA rule, the rule of restitution, does not apply. And so even if Brendan Sorsby in the end ends up being found ineligible, there can't be any financial penalty against Texas Tech for playing him or against these schools for playing against him. That is actually in here because I know you guys keep mentioning, you know, whether these schools will refuse to play him. Well, the judge had the foresight to think about this and make it so that nobody can get fined if, in fact, they're playing against him or he's playing. That renders the NCAA's rule, the rule of restitution, very powerless. And he's not the only judge who has done that. We've seen that over and over again. But also, it's a ridiculous bleeping rule, Ian, because it hinders due process. And it is why we didn't have student athletes use the court system to challenge the NCAA rules for decades and decades and decades, because they used to fear it because the NCAA had all of these rules in place to try to completely prohibit it and hamstring the student athlete. So it is said, so it is done.
4: I'm trying not to get too legal,
3: but I mean, there's reasons that the student athletes are having some power back and winning some of these battles from a legal perspective.
4: Some
3: of this stuff was ridiculous.
4: You can't bet on your team.
3: You can't
4: bet on your sport. That's plain and
3: that
4: and
3: should be
4: cut and dry.
3: We can
4: cut
3: agree
4: and
3: that should be
4: damn
3: true.
4: Dry.
3: These things are not.
4: Pete Rose is banned and was banned, right? For why? Why? Not betting on football because he bet on his sport.
3: He agreed to that rule.
4: And guess what? It is in the NCAA. It's in the NCAA rule book. You can't bet on your sport.
3: Brendan Sorsby didn't agree to any of this. You could make that argument.
4: And so, so that's the coach's points that are calling me. What's to say that I can't now? We didn't agree that I can't go and poach an NFL player off a practice squad.
3: Yeah, that would need to be challenged in court. I mean, they could challenge
4: and
3: it.
4: There you go. Right?
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10: Have you ever noticed that you mostly breathe through one nostril at a time? Even when you're not sick, even when your allergies aren't bothering you. The body actually switches the dominant nostril as frequently as every 2 hours while we're awake. That's according to Adam Taylor, an anatomy professor at Lancaster University in the UK. This alternating cycle is automatic. It's regulated subconsciously by the hypothalamus in the brain, he said. Your body does this to give each nostril a chance to rest and repair, so they don't get too dried out, which could make it easier for pathogens and inflammation to cause damage. Now, Taylor also said, studies suggest the left nostril may be more dominant, and when the right nostril is dominant, the body is in a more alert or even stressed state. Who knew? Pretty fascinating stuff. I'm Dr. Sanjay Gupta, helping you live a better life.
4: Stay black and white. If you bet on the sport you're playing,
3: well, it's not a moral thing. It's an integrity of the game thing. That's important.
4: But it is in the NCAA rule book.
3: But they're not doing it because of the goodness of their heart. They're doing it because they're obviously trying to preserve the integrity of the game.
4: So what do you think should happen? I'm asking you. Forget legality. What do you believe?
3: The NCAA obviously has a vested interest in trying to protect the integrity of the game because it protects the product and it's what we're all buying. It's what they're selling to us. They have a harder time getting the eyeballs if none of us trust the game.
4: What do you believe should happen to Brendan Sorsby?
3: From a legal perspective?
4: What do you believe should happen?
3: As a college football fan, obviously, I don't want him playing college football
4: there you
3: either.
4: Go.
3: But I also understand that these courts are not making these rules or deciding something like a temporary injunction, which is not setting some sort of Supreme Court precedent, but a temporary injunction in Lubbock County under these
4: specific
3: instances.
4: Will you ever trust a game that is being played that with Brendan Sorsby is playing quarterback?
3: Will I ever trust a game that's being played with Brendan Sorsby? So you think he's throwing games?
4: Maybe.
3: Is what you're saying.
4: No, I'm not saying
3: it.
4: I didn't say that. I said I'm asking the question, would you trust a game that Brendan Sorsby is playing quarterback?
3: I mean, that's a very loaded question for either of us to answer publicly, because there is a component here of the fact that we are talking about somebody who has admitted to addiction and is seeking help for addiction. And by the way, as part of this injunction being granted, as part of the ruling, there are six things that he has to do, which includes treatment. And he has to continue to do these things. And if he does not, then he is immediately ineligible.
4: And he went to rehab for 35 days. And I give him the utmost credit for going to 35 days of rehab is a long. I've been to rehab for pain pills. I mean, I've done it. It is. Right. So addiction is it's a B. But I'm telling you, when you're talking about wagering, it is black and white. In my opinion, I'm a Joe Castiglione and a lot of other athletic directors and a lot of other coaches. You bet on the game, you're done.
3: And I don't think any of it's black and white if it's playing out in the court system, which should never have been to begin with.
4: And it's not irreparable harm, as a judge called it, because, hey, you can go back and get your degree, and you're going to be drafted and go and play and make millions of dollars in the NFL. It's not irreparable harm.
3: All right, so you can hit us up. You can chime into this conversation. 888-SAY-ESPN, 888-729-3776. Plus, coming up next, NBA Finals, Game 4, tomorrow night. This has been such an amazing series. We will get to it right here on ESPN Radio.
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0: So we will be making room for that game on Amber Ian. So no Amber and Ian tomorrow night, but you got us tonight. We've been talking a lot about Brendan Sorsby, the Texas Tech quarterback who, as of right now, because of an injunction in Lubbock, Texas, will be playing football this season despite betting on even his own sport. 888-SAY-ESPN is how you chime into the conversation. Let's start with Grant.
1: Hold it up. Hit the horn. Let's go. Son of a biscuit. 2:52 to go in the second period. We've got 6 goals already. The twine has been dented. The light has been lit. It is Carolina 3, Vegas 3. Holy mother, the Hurricanes got up 2-0. And here we are, 3-3 now. Wow. Back to our regularly scheduled program. Son of a holy mother, 6 goals already.
0: That's what, 31 goals now
1: in this series,
0: if I'm keeping track correctly. All right, that's unbelievable.
1: Good Lord.
0: We'll continue to keep updated on the live action. Grant, I'm sorry. Thank you for your patience.
1: Grant, I lost my voice.
0: Ian's
1: go.
0: A little insane. Hey, Grant, what do you have for us? I'm Brendan Sorsby. Grant, did we scare Grant off?
1: Grant, it's 3-3 with 2:42 to go in the second period.
2: I'm sorry, guys. I got a little shook because Ian, that intro, I thought that intro was for me. So I thought, oh, man, what's going on?
0: It was alarming. Go ahead. Yeah. What do you have for us?
1: What do you got, buddy?
2: Well, one, I'm a Vegas Golden Knights fan, so...
1: there you go.
2: Yeah, I'm stoked on that. I like the Ben the Twine comment. And so... To talk about Brendan Sorsby, I'm pretty much with everybody. You know, it's just rubbish, whatever he's doing or whatever it is. But wasn't Sorsby, he's a good QB. Wasn't he projected in the first round? So
1: correct.
2: I was thinking that maybe that had something to do with the decision. He was getting some preferential treatment.
0: Well, and thanks for the call, Grant. I mean, he is a very good quarterback. So, yes, he was, you know, he had missed the NFL draft. And there was this idea that maybe he would try to get the NFL, petition the NFL for a supplemental draft, which they hadn't done in years. Seems unlikely.
1: Last one was 2019.
0: Right. But anyways, a good quarterback would be an NFL prospect. 888-SAY-ESPN. Dylan is calling us from Florida. Hey, Dylan, go ahead.
3: Hey, how are you guys? You know, as far as Sorsby goes, I don't see any way he should be able to play. I mean, what's more surprising to me, though, are that any of these teams would want him. I mean, how would every overthrown ball or bobbled snap not be thought about, potentially what's going on here? I just don't see how it works at all, and I'm surprised that any teams would be willing to have him on their team more than anything.
0: Thanks, Dylan.
3: That's kind of my take on it.
0: Yeah, there is something to be said about that because obviously the integrity of the game, Ian, applies to the team itself. And can the team trust the player? He hasn't been accused of throwing any games. I think he was betting on his team.
1: He was betting on Indiana, not against Indiana, right. When he was before he transferred to Cincinnati and then transferred to Texas Tech.
0: And Cincinnati suing him for transferring to Texas Tech. So there's that. I'm running through these quickly because we're up against it. Ronnie is calling us from Alabama. Hey, Ronnie, thanks for the call. Go ahead.
4: Okay. I was wanting to ask you, Amber, why couldn't there be an agreement, a legal document that all the athletes in college or universities, you know, whatever, the whole shebang, every one of them, would have to sign a legal document saying they agree to abide by the rules. Wouldn't that keep the courts out of all this?
0: Well, thanks for the call, Ronnie. I mean, there has been some discussion about whether the student athletes should unionize.
1: Northwestern tried that years ago, 15 years ago.
0: And it makes sense now more than ever. The universities, obviously, and the conferences and the NCAA do not want that because that would make the student athlete even more powerful. If we did go towards that direction, then you'd be talking like a CBA agreement and them agreeing to things. And then all of a sudden that does stop all these challenges in court one day. But that also creates an employer-employee relationship. And even though there is pay for play in these days, we're still operating under the guise of the fact that these are not actually employees. And when we make them straight up employees of the universities, then you open up a whole another can of worms with labor laws and everything else now that the universities would have to do to comply.
1: Can we just enjoy the game again?
0: Nope.
1: When does that happen? That's my question.
0: Yeah.
1: When is this? Can we just enjoy ball?
0: I think not for years.
1: Again,
0: still. I think it's
1: Josiah. I'm looking at you and your glorious beard. I mean,
0: I'm enjoying this. I'm enjoying all this legal stuff. But it's
1: as a Florida.
0: Stuff.

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1: He's outrageous and usually off base, I might add, but I love him anyways. That's why I sit across from the Mad Dog, Christopher Mad Dog Russo, every Wednesday to set him straight. First Take starts at 10 a.m. Eastern on ESPN.
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4: Hey, it's Evan Cohen coming up Wednesday. We'll get you ready for a huge game four. Even though the Knicks are up 2-1, is it actually a must win for them? 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

0: After an epic Game 3 on Saturday in the Stanley Cup Finals, it looks like we're headed to an epic Game 4. I'm Q Myers right now between the Hurricanes and VGK. It is knotted up at 3 at the end of two periods. It only took Carolina 3:30 in the first period to get their first two goals of the game. They actually scored 3 in the first. VGK answered back with 2 in the second to have it all knotted up at 3 heading into the third period. Carolina's outshot Vegas 22-11. Game 5 of the series comes up Thursday in Carolina. NBA final update. According to Arsham Sharania, he's reporting no flagrant upgrade on the uncalled foul of Spurs Victor Wembanyama to the Knicks' Jalen Brunson on Monday night. A league spokesperson told ESPN Wembanyama will stay at two flagrant points in the postseason. Senior Vice President of Referee Development and Training Monty McCutcheon joined Malika Andrews on NBA Today this afternoon and admitted a foul should have been called on Wemby's shove to Brunson's upper body. No further action from the NBA. And in the NFL, the Bengals have restructured quarterback Joe Burrow's contract. Sources told ESPN's Adam Schefter and NFL Network's Ian Rappaport on Tuesday. By adjusting the deal, the Bengals will gain $10 million in cap space for the upcoming season. The Bengals could have restructured up to $19.2 million by converting his entire base salary for the upcoming season. And the move was necessitated because of the pre-draft trade for defensive tackle Dexter Lawrence. Before the restructured deal, the team only had $7 million in effective cap space for the upcoming season. For more scores and analysis, check out ESPN.com and the all-new ESPN app. Coming up, game night with Myron Metcalf and me, Q Myers, here on ESPN Radio on the all-new ESPN app.
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2: Wemby took the pass down floor, looked to shoot the three, now drives into Ananobi, off the glass and in, and one. Castle in a crowd again, muscles it up and in. Stephon Castle with another bucket, and Mike Brown wants a timeout. 18 for Castle in the first half. Pass across Champagne, good look at a three. Hits it, and he's fouled by Brunson. Champagne a chance at a four-point play. San Antonio chance for the lead, and Wemby's going to try a three, and he's going to hit. Here's Fox, cutting to his right, fade. Spacer puts it up, puts it in. A free throw line jumper for Fox. 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
3: 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De'Aaron Fox delivers for the San Antonio Spurs.
2: 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The road team rules in these NBA finals. The San Antonio Spurs come to Madison Square Garden and knock off the Knicks 115-111. San Antonio down 2-1 in the NBA finals.
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4: And that was the sounds of the Spurs taking Game 3 in Madison Square Garden to give us a series when it comes to the NBA Finals. They're now down 2-1. 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He's Myron Metcalf. I'm Q Myers. Myron, that was a game that the Spurs had to have. There was no turning back. If they got down 0-3, it was going to be lights out, but so far to, you know, keep even with the series, no home team has won a game, and the Spurs, they proved that in game number 3. Now we have a series 2-1.
5: Yeah, I mean, both of these teams have obviously shown a lot of talent, been dominant at stretches, but this is what the Spurs have done throughout the playoffs. You think they're out, you think they're down, we talk about how young they are, and then they just bounce back, and whereas the Knicks were unbeatable through their early series, but the Spurs told you last night that it's not going to be easy to just eliminate them from this race.
4: No, it's not, and I was really appreciative of the fact that the Spurs came out and basically did what most people were screaming from the mountaintops for them to do. Be aggressive, go to the rim, don't let Wemby start settling for three-pointers early and jumpers early and taking the ball at the top of the key. Get him going downhill to the bucket where he's most effective and, oh, by the way, bigger than everybody else, right? He's the big giant in the rest of the land, and so why don't you let him go ahead and reign supreme? And it felt like that's what they did. Ultimately in that game, Myron, he only shot 4 three-pointers. I think that that's the world in which Wemby needs to live in.
5: Yeah, I mean, I think what he's discovered is there's a big difference between what you can do and what you should do.
4: Right.
5: You know, we never see the 7'4" guy do all the things he's capable of, fadeaway shots, three-pointers, bringing the ball up the court. We just haven't seen it, but it was almost like he was falling in love with his versatility.
4: Yeah.
5: Whereas nobody wins championships like that. You win championships being dominant in what you're best at, and I do agree, in game 3, it was like the light bulb went off again, and Wemby decided to be the force that we know he can be around the rim, and the Knicks didn't have an answer for it.
4: You know, T-Pain said he fell in love with a dancer, right? I'll keep it clean for
5: yeah,
4: radio
5: because really
4: it's a family. It's a family show. He fell in love with a dancer, yeah. And Wemby fell in love with the three-point shot. And just like the dancer T-Pain fell in love with, that's not real.
5: Yes.
4: Right? That's
5: yes.
4: A mirage, right? That's something that looks good from a distance, ain't really that good. So instead, he came back to reality, and he did what he did best. And that's when you could tell, okay, Wemby looks like he's going to have a really good game. Myron, if you remember, going into halftime at game number 2, Wemby only shot the ball 4 times.
5: Yeah.
4: Like, that can't be the recipe either. Now, I'm not saying that, you know, it's give me the ball and get out my way, I'm going to do everything, but you got to be more aggressive. So in game number 3, to Wemby's credit, he was more aggressive, and he was going downhill to the cup. Did not fall in love with the outside shot, and you see the kind of results that the game had, and you saw what he had was more effective, and I felt like that opened it up for the rest of the team.
5: Yeah, Q, it's like be 7'4".
4: Yes.
5: That's what the Spurs need from him. And I thought if you go back to game 2, the end of the game, I think Wemby, as good as he was in spurts, at the end of the game, I think there were a lot of mistakes. The turnover, the bad pass to Steph Castle. I think the potential game-winning shot at the end. Did you have to take that difficult shot, or was there a better shot for you at 7'4"? And I think coming into game 3, it was almost like he realized, okay, I can do a lot of those things. It's fun to show everybody what I'm capable of, but you got to go to the rim. And around the rim, there's just no one that can deal with him on both sides of the floor. And I thought also, in the fourth quarter, as good as Karl Anthony Towns has been, Wimby said, okay, in these clutch moments, I'm going to be the better player, and I think you saw that.
4: Yeah, we really did. And Brian Windhorst, ESPN NBA insider, was on the Rich Eisen show, and I love what he had to say about Wemby's game and how you know what kind of night it's going to be. Check it out.
0: What we've seen in these big, giant games in the conference finals and finals is you almost know within the first 2 or 3 minutes whether he's got his fastball. And I think his energy is something that at this point in his career sort of ebbs and flows. And he needs to be a high-energy player, because what differentiates him isn't just his size. It's his size with the skill. And part of his skill is the mobility and his ability to go in and out and up and down the court. And I just felt in games 1 and 2, he didn't have that. And his numbers were good. His numbers were misleading. Like, if you didn't watch the games and you were just like, well, he's averaging 27 and 10. Why are you saying he's not playing? Well, I'd be like, well, because he's shooting 40% and he's got 10 turnovers in 2 games. And he just was trailing plays a lot. He wasn't leading plays. Totally, totally, totally different Victor Wembanyama. Like, by the way, we saw in like games 6 and 7 of the Western Conference Finals. He had 3 dunks in the first 5 minutes of the game. I think he only had 2 dunks in the first 2 games combined.
4: I love the way Wendy said, you'll know if he has his fastball, because I'm a big baseball fan. And sometimes there's pitchers that'll take the mound, Myron, and you'll know pretty early, hey, man, they're going to have a good game, or, oh, man, it's going to be a long day at the office. It's going to look like the Brewers and the A's here in Las Vegas last night, where they went through 14 pitchers combined, had 34 hits given up, 104 at-bats on the night. Like, some nights you just know it's going to be a bad day at the office for some pitchers. And then there's some games where you know, oh, man, this dude, he is on his A game. He might throw a no-hitter tonight because he's so good. And I love the way that Wendy said that about the first few minutes of the game, and the way that Wemby's either attacking or not attacking. You kind of know what kind of game it's going to be.
5: Yeah, I mean, I think there are those games where it's like he's waiting for somebody else to set the tone. Mm-hmm. And then when he realized that it has to be him, right, that's what you saw in game 3. I think there's also a case to be made, Q, that he's also 22.
4: Right.
5: So we're also watching a guy who was on this stage for the first time at this age, and is trying to figure out, okay, how do I lead my team to a championship? He's never been here before.
4: Right.
5: And I think game 3 was where you saw him kind of put it all together and realize that he has to be the leader for this team. And I think you also see how everybody follows him when he starts the game that way.
4: That's the biggest
5: Steph
4: key.
5: Castle, yes, and aggressive that he, as yes, aggressive as he was, Dylan Harper and all the other players just follow his lead, and that set the tone.
4: Right. I was so surprised that they lost the first 2 games in San Antonio. I thought, okay, they might split, right? I was very shocked that they lost both games at home. But then to go on the road in Madison Square Garden, where it was packed to the gills, it was loud as all get out, at least at the beginning of the game, right? I'm hearing Hall of Famers like Charles Barkley talk about, man, I ain't never been in an atmosphere like this before. This guy's played in NBA Finals, right? This guy has won an MVP. I mean, this guy is big time, and he's talking about the environment. Draymond Green, who's going to be a Hall of Famer, talking about, I ain't never been in no environment. I got goosebumps. This guy's won 4 of them bad boys.
5: Yeah.
4: You know what I mean? So Doris Burke, who's been along on the ride for the broadcast of many of these big-time games, to talk about, I've got goosebumps before it even tips off. Like, that lets you know what the excitement and energy level was inside of Madison Square Garden. And I got to give the young Spurs, and I'll emphasize young because we talk about their age all the time, I got to give them credit. They went in there in the belly of the beast, and they weathered the storm.
5: No, they didn't. And I think this is where youth worked in their favor. Mm-hmm. You don't know what you don't know.
4: Right.
5: I think the Knicks were the ones who felt all of that. Okay, who's going to get into the building? Is there going to be a lot of chaos? All of the pressure, the biggest home game in what, 53 years since they last won a championship?
4: As long as I've been alive.
5: So all of that, to me, all that weight was on the Knicks.
4: Yeah.
5: And what was Wimby doing? Was he drawing in the park or something like that?
4: Yeah, chilling. He was clearing his mind. Get your mind right, Craig. Get your mind right.
5: I think this helped him in the OKC series, and I think it's helping them now. Young teams don't know anything about the stakes.
4: Right.
5: Because if you're the Spurs, who cares if you end up losing against a veteran team that had one of the best runs we've seen in the NBA playoffs? If you come back next year, years after that, there's a window for you. You don't feel any of what was going on in there. And I think that's, to me, how they played. Whereas the Knicks, all eyes were on them. You've got to lead this coronation and this crazy crowd. You've got to make everybody happy. And I think you could see the weight of that affecting them way more than it did the Spurs.
4: Every celebrity and their mom was in the building, right? I mean, everybody was in the building, and all eyes, I think you said it perfectly, all eyes on you to be the heroes, to be the ones that take you from, oh my gosh, I've been a Knicks fan my whole life and I've never seen a championship, to here it go, I'm about to get it for my first time ever. This is going to be the most amazing feeling ever. Y'all got to go get it. It did look like the weight of the world was on their shoulders in that game three, and they still had an opportunity to pull it out, right? It's not like the Spurs ran away and hid with the game. I mean, the Knicks were still in that bad boy down the stretch. OG had a hell of a game. Jalen Brunson still didn't have a fantastic game. I mean, the points are there, but just the efficiency of his shooting wasn't great. I don't think he's had a great series yet, which is scary if you're the Spurs, because at some point you think he's going to break out, right?
5: Yeah, and I think that's the thing. If you're the Knicks, you got to be wondering, maybe you caught them in games one and game two. I think we came into game three saying the Knicks are the better team.
4: Yeah.
5: That's what's happened all season. They're more experienced. But now I'll go back and look at game two, and maybe it's like the Spurs should have won that game.
4: Yeah.
5: And they played like a team that believed they should have won that game, and they weren't going to make the same mistakes. They came out, got the big lead. Obviously, the Knicks bounced back, but they were the more physical team. And I thought they punked them a little bit, pushing Jalen Brunson around, mm-hmm. kind of daring the Knicks to meet them in an alley for a fight. And I think that could be the edge tomorrow night.
4: You know, I'll say this about the Spurs. I feel like that they definitely should have won one of those two games in San Antonio. Just by looking at the game, watching the game, one of those two games, really, if not both, they should have won. They didn't, to the Knicks' credit. And so now they find themselves in a 2-1 hole. But they have an opportunity coming up in Game 4. As a matter of fact, the NBA Finals are on ESPN Radio. Tune in tomorrow for Game 4 between the Knicks and the Spurs. 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That's presented by Gusto. He's Myron Metcalf. I'm Q Myers. Coming up next, is all the pressure on the New York Knicks, even though they lead the series, is all the pressure on them? 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
6: It's Evan Cohen coming up Wednesday. We'll get you ready for a huge game four. Even though the Knicks are up 2-1, is it actually a must-win for them? It's Unsportsmanlike, 6 a.m. Eastern, right here on ESPN Radio, ESPN2, and ESPNU.

0: Spurs win. What a response from San Antonio. An inspiring road win. And they are right back in the series. The Knicks lead cut 2-1.
1: To be in the position that we were going into halftime, to come out in the third the way we did, and to not find a way to win the game, obviously, is disappointing.
2: It's a 7-game series for a reason. They're a great team. They're well coached. We have to keep trying to take one game, one possession at a time. But there are some things that we can control that I didn't think that we controlled tonight.
3: The Knicks are up 2-1 in the best of seven series in the NBA Finals, but how much of a must-win is Game 4 coming up Wednesday night here on ESPN Radio? It's Game Night on ESPN Radio, the all-new ESPN app, SiriusXM Channel 80, and TuneIn. 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He's Myron Metcalf. I'm Q Myers. Myron, I'll just go ahead and lead right there to you. I'll send that same question to you. I know they're up in the series. I know it's technically not a must-win. The series will not end if the Spurs end up winning on Wednesday night. But if you're the New York Knicks, how much of Game 4 is a must-win for you and your team?
4: I think you treat it as that. Just because of the way that Wemby played, you were on your home floor, you kind of got blinded by the lights a little bit, all the hype, and you don't want to go back to San Antonio with the series tied. So I think you have to treat it that way. 3-1 is a completely different thing than 2-2.
3: Yes.
4: And I think just the way that those games played out, down the stretch of game two, San Antonio was in control, and they just kind of handed the game to the Knicks. Mm-hmm. And in game three,
3: that was same thing in game one, Myron. Remember, they were up 14 in game one.
4: So I think there are a lot of reasons to believe that the Spurs have been better in many stretches, but the Knicks have just found a way to pull out those two wins in games one and two. So I think after game three, you got to go into game four feeling like you got to win this game at home because you don't want to go down or be tied 2-2 in San Antonio.
3: Really good conversation earlier today on Freddie and Harry on ESPN Radio about this series and about the Knicks. And this is what Harry Douglas had to say about the Knicks in the NBA Finals.
5: I think we all have to be honest with ourselves, too. The Knicks are still in control of this series. They're up 2-1.
6: Exactly.
5: And they have game four on their home court. I get it. They lost game three on their home court.
6: Yeah.
5: But let's not forget, they won two on the road in San Antonio.
6: Yeah.
5: And game four, while having a 2-1 lead, is on their home court. Did they like their performance that they had in game three? Hell no. They can't wait to get back out there tomorrow night to try to be better than what they were.
3: So there's Harry talking about they're still in control of the series and that they have game four on their home floor. Obviously, he's not wrong. But the one thing I'll say about that, Myron, is nobody has won at home yet. And it's a small sample size. It's only three games. But there hasn't been a home victory yet. So what's to say if I'm the Knicks, oh, I feel great because, well, we're at home. Our crowd's going to have our back. We had someone call in last night. Lorenzo, matter of fact, he called in last night, Myron, is like, look, the Knicks fans that were in Madison Square Garden aren't really necessarily your father's Knicks. They're not the one, you know what I mean? The Knicks fans that were, you know, the rowdy, crowdy, the guys that were losing their mind, pulling their hair out, the real passionate fans, they're the ones that could afford the tickets to get in. And so when it came down the stretch of the game, you didn't hear them. They weren't that loud. They were more nervous because they hadn't really been there, done that.
4: Yeah, yeah. Those fans didn't take the subway.
3: You know,
4: they came in cars and Ubers or whatever else they took. I do think the atmosphere and just the chaos of everything that was happening probably affected the Knicks, you know, and all the pressure that they felt, and they face even more pressure going to game four. I think the reason that you have to be concerned about game four if you're the Knicks is the Spurs were the tougher team. Right. Like, I think the Spurs look at the Knicks and go, okay, this team is a veteran team. They're one game away from the finals last year. Here they are in the finals. They're supposed to win this, regardless of what the odds makers say. But I think when Wemby pushes Jalen Brunson and Steph Castle runs through Jalen Brunson, Luke Kornet getting tussled up with Josh Hart.
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3: He's going to go make sure he has his stars back.
4: And that's supposed to happen. Right. You know, and I'm not condoning violence, but Wimby walked up to Jalen Brunson and pushed him in the face like he was a kid.
3: Mm-hmm.
4: And this is the Knicks.
3: Right.
4: Right. Like, so that to me was the thing. How offensive was that to the Charles Oakleys and the Larry Johnsons and all these guys who are in the stands who on site?
3: Yes.
4: Would have retaliated.
3: John Starks. Remember John Starks back in the day? His attitude, he thought he was about 6'5 anyway.
4: All of those dudes
3: right.
4: would have responded and retaliated in that moment because they wouldn't have wanted you to set the tone that you get to pick on their star player. The late Stacey King, rest in peace.
3: Yes.
4: I just saw a video of him where Danny Ferry was with the Cavs, clotheslined Michael Jordan in the playoff series.
3: Right.
4: They kind of hit Danny Ferry, brought him in garbage time in the next game. Stacey King took him out because he said he had to. Like, there has to be retaliation for something like that. And I think the Knicks looked weak. Mm-hmm. Luke Kornet pushing Josh Hart around. Are y'all tough? Are these the Knicks?
3: Right.
4: Because you're not living up to the legacy of what the Knicks are supposed to be when it comes to toughness. And I think the Spurs called their bluff and said, oh, wait, y'all got the uniforms of the Knicks, but y'all ain't those Knicks.
3: Right.
4: And I think that, to me, could change the tone of this entire series.
3: Yeah, they're going to have to step their physicality up. There's no doubt about it because, again, that's something that has been shown. I think Freddie Coleman said it perfectly in that clip that we heard. The tone has been set. The officials have let it be known that we're not going to decide this game,
4: yep.
3: right? Y'all are going to decide it on the court. Again, not condoning violence, not saying to go out there and clothesline anyone, take someone out, not saying any of that. But you got to show some toughness, man. You got to show some stones, right? If me and you are kicking it here in Vegas and something goes down with you, I got to have your back. Something's got to go down, right? I mean, look, we got to figure a way. Even if we got to talk our way out of it, something's got to happen.
4: Yeah. We got to listen. The universal rules: if a person pushes you in your face,
3: yes,
4: like you're a child,
3: right?
4: There's supposed to be some kind of response. And I heard Jose Alvarado say it won't happen again. Why did it happen the first time?
3: Right.
4: You tell me that would have happened with Oakley on the court?
3: No.
4: You tell me that would have happened with all of those Knicks and what they stood for? If someone had done that to their best player?
3: Mm-hmm.
4: I just think the Knicks looked a little weak, mm-hmm. and I think the Spurs know it. They can smell blood in the water, and this young team is capitalizing on that.
3: And if you're the Spurs, you probably feel like, hey, we should have won at least one of these games at home. Mm-hmm. Probably should have won both. Like, they're looking at it like we should be up 3-0 right now. They're not as good as their 13-game winning streak told you they were, yes. right? I mean, now all the narratives of, well, the East was down, they played this, that. I'm not saying those are correct, but that's what the Spurs are believing. Once they have confidence in Uncle Mo on their side, it's really hard to get away from that. Coming up next, we'll talk to someone that was at Madison Square Garden last night and can break it all down. It's Game Night on ESPN Radio and the ESPN app.
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13: Hey, it's Evan Cohen coming up Wednesday. 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

0: This is SportsCenter. Stanley Cup Finals game number four, Carolina versus Vegas. After an epic game number three, looks like we're headed for another fantastic finish in game number four. I'm Q Myers. Currently, the Hurricanes are up 4-3 with 11:20 left to go in the third period. Back and forth they go. Carolina had three in the first period. VGK came back with two in the second. It was knotted up at three as they went into their second intermission, and then boom, Carolina comes out of the locker room, gets another goal in the net, so they're up 4-3, less than 11 minutes to go on that one. Vegas has a 2-1 series lead. Game five of the series comes up Thursday back in Carolina. In the NBA, no flagrant upgrade on the uncalled foul of Spurs' Victor Wembanyama to Knicks' Jalen Brunson on Monday night. A league spokesperson told ESPN, Wemby will stay at two flagrant points in the postseason. Senior Vice President of Referee Development and Training, Monty McCutcheon, joined Malika Andrews on NBA Today this afternoon and admitted a foul should have been called on Wemby's shove to Brunson's upper body. No further action. From the NBA. And in the NFL, the Bengals have restructured quarterback Joe Burrow's contract. Sources told ESPN's Adam Schefter and NFL Network's Ian Rappaport on Tuesday. By adjusting the deal, the Bengals will gain $10 million in cap space for the upcoming season. They could have restructured up to $19.2 million by converting his entire base salary for the upcoming season. And the move was necessitated because of the pre-draft trade for defensive tackle Dexter Lawrence. Before the restructured deal, the team only had $7.1 million in effective cap space for the upcoming season. For more scores and analysis, check out ESPN.com and the all-new ESPN app. Coming up, more game night with Myron Metcalf and me, Q Myers, here on ESPN Radio and the all-new ESPN app.
1: And the Spurs win. What a response from San Antonio. An inspiring road win. And they are right back in the series. The Knicks lead cut 2-1.
2: To be in the position that we were going into halftime, to come out in the third the way we did, and to not find a way to win the game, obviously, is disappointing.
3: It's a 7-game series for a reason. They're a great team. They're well coached. We have to keep trying to take one game, one possession at a time. But there are some things that we can control that I didn't think that we controlled tonight.
0: The Spurs found a way to get it done again. Game three of the NBA Finals. Now we have a series as it's 2-1 with game four coming up on Wednesday. It's game night here on ESPN Radio. The all-new ESPN app, SiriusXM Channel 80, and tune in. 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He's Myron Metcalf. I'm Q Myers. Joining us now to talk all things New York Knicks is our guy, Ian Begley. Next Knicks reporter, host of SNY digital show, The Putback. And Ian, thanks so much for your time. Definitely appreciate you. We've been given the praises of the Big Cat through the first two games, but he did not have a great game in game three. Looks like he came back down to earth a little bit. What was it that you saw from the Spurs that really slowed down the Big Cat?
4: It was interesting because San Antonio took Josh Hart and put Victor Wembanyama on Hart, and they put a wing on Karl-Anthony Towns, and that's an alignment, defensive alignment, that the Knicks starting five had seen a lot of, have had mixed results against over the last couple of years. And earlier, obviously, Towns guarded by Wembanyama. It was a different alignment, and it's something that with Cat, Knicks would like to see him seal that wing in the post at times, and it didn't happen in game three, so they weren't able to take advantage of that mismatch. And so it was just a different alignment that everybody kind of talked to coming into this series. San Antonio didn't use it early, pulled it out in game three. I think that's one of the reasons why you didn't see a ton of production from Karl-Anthony Towns.
5: I remember watching the old Knicks games and just waiting for them to fight the Bulls or whoever was in their way. Wemby pushes Brunson, kind of punks him a little bit, and there's no reaction, retaliation, what do you want to call it. What do you think that did to sort of maybe change the vibe of the game? And do you feel like the Spurs maybe think they're the tougher team out there?
4: They may think that. I mean, they're a physical group. They definitely, physicality on defense is a staple for them. I'm not sure if they would call themselves that, but you know, you bring up an interesting point about, you know, nobody coming over to Jalen Brunson or pushing Victor Wembanyama away from Jalen Brunson. None of the Knicks doing that. And you know, it's something that, you know, there was a De'Aaron Fox, kind of, he and Jalen Brunson were kind of jawing. And I think eventually some Knicks came over there. But it does stand out to me just thinking over the last 4 years, you know, when somebody hits Brunson, is rough with Brunson. It's not like guys are sprinting over there all the time. I don't know what it means. I don't know what it says. Maybe it says nothing, but it was just another example with the Wembanyama thing, game three, and also the NBA will not be upgrading that to a flagrant at all. So no additional flagrant on Wembanyama's postseason ledger there for that play.
6: Ian Begley, Knicks reporter, is with us here on Game Night on ESPN Radio and the ESPN app. So going into Game 4, what are your expectations? How does Mike Brown make some kind of adjustments and help his New York Knicks get back in the win column?
4: One thing I think you might see is just Karl-Anthony Towns aggressively hunting threes, shooting the three more often, and that's something that is one way to attack that defensive alignment that San Antonio used in Game 3. Josh Hart shot the ball really well in Game 3, and so for the Knicks to lose a game where Josh Hart is knocking down shots, that's never ideal. But maybe they let Josh Hart go again, and Hart can continue to shoot and can hit those shots. But I think also the ball movement and the body movement on offense was not there as it had been during that 13-game winning streak. It wasn't there Game 3. And so I would think Jalen Brunson, I think they're going to be, he's so good at adjusting between games. I would think you're going to see more of maybe him off the ball or, you know, him finding his teammate for an open shot, for a good look. Because there were a couple possessions where he, you know, he dribbled, was in backing down his defender, and his footwork is phenomenal, but wasn't able to get the separation that he probably wanted to, and they forced him into a tough look. So I think those shots maybe will be out of Brunson's diet Game 4 in the ball. I think will pop a little bit more.
5: I saw a video with a guy who was sitting, and I think the second row had about 8 chains on, and he was saying that the crowd was too rich.
4: Why are you judging me, man?
5: No, it might have been you, but he was saying that the crowd was too rich, and it wasn't as authentic as Knicks crowds usually are. How do you think the atmosphere, and obviously the chaos with the president coming to the game, affected what we saw on the court?
4: Yeah, I think it was just the Spurs coming out and playing well and the Knicks having to play from behind. And I think that took some juice out of the crowd because the crowd was in it early on, especially before the game. It was very loud in there. And then, you know, at a halftime, Knicks turning it over a couple of times again, San Antonio putting some points on the board early. And I think it was just nervous energy from the crowd after that. I think a Knicks fan who's paid close attention over the last 2 decades or so is probably in the recesses of their mind waiting for the other shoe to drop on this thing and waiting for it to turn in a bad way, just because that's what they've been used to seeing so much here. And I think it was just that nervous energy, just, you know, fearing of what's coming next. And I think that took some of the energy out of that crowd. And I did hear one person yell late in the game, you know, we paid so much bleeping money for these tickets, let's make some bleeping noise. And I think the crowd reacted a little bit to that, but it was certainly more subdued than I thought it would be.
6: Ian Begley, Knicks reporter from the SNY Digital Show, The Putback, and of course doing all things New York Knicks, is with us here on Game Night on ESPN Radio and the ESPN app. I want to go back real quick to Jalen Brunson. He's got his points, right? He's scored his points, but it just hasn't been the efficient Jalen Brunson show just yet through the first 3 games. When do you expect, or how do you expect Jalen Brunson to kind of snap out of it and be more efficient and more effective?
4: You know, you saw in the Atlanta series, and you really saw in the first couple of games of each of his Knick playoff appearances, you know, he tends to kind of feel his way through, have a couple of bad shooting games, and then kind of figure things out. So I wouldn't be surprised if you saw that efficiency Game 4, and he really, really is strong on adjusting between games. But I think he gives San Antonio a ton of credit, and they're playing Brunson very hard, being very physical with him, off the ball, on the ball, and then, you know, Stephen Castle doing a very good job defending Brunson, and they're just making life tough on him. I think he's somewhat getting to the spots that he wants to get to, but San Antonio's just done a good job staying down and challenging shots, and I think that's what you're seeing now. But Brunson is really, really elite at adjusting off of a bad game or off of a subpar game. So I'm curious to see what it looks like in Game 4. I do think, you know, the back of his baseball card tells you that he will bounce back on Wednesday.
5: Mike Brown spent a portion of his post-game press conference talking about the foul disparity. How intentional do you think that was, and how will that impact potentially tomorrow's game?
4: You know, Mike has been in the league a long time. I'm sure he's seen other coaches use this tact where after a loss, you come out firing on the refs and you have the numbers to back it up and you make that the story. Brown even said last night in his press conference, San Antonio was fantastic. I don't want the refs to be the story, but I know they will be because of what I've said. And he just kind of repeated a few times his issues with the refs. And so, you know, sometimes you do see an adjustment in how the game's officiated after that public criticism of the officials. And so I think that maybe the discrepancy will not be as great as it was in game three. When you look ahead to game four, Brown was talking about, you know, the fouls, the fouls that he was whistled for, the free throws, and he was upset. And, you know, you point back to that, the Wembanyama shove of Brunson, and Monty McCutchen said on ESPN, that was a missed call. That was a foul. And there were a couple instances where I think the Knicks just felt like the whistle was inconsistent. So maybe there is somewhat of a course correction there going into game four.
6: Ian Begley, Knicks reporter with us here on Game Night on ESPN Radio and the ESPN app. We'll close out with this. Fantastic stuff as always. I know the Knicks are leading in the series. They're up 2-1, but how close to a must win is game four for New York?
4: I think it's not there, but I think it's pretty close. And I think, you know, that what happened in game three, you know, game four could have been this coronation, right, on the verge of a sweep. And now it turns into a high-pressure game. And maybe not a must-win, but it's certainly a game where the series can tilt. And I think there's going to be pressure on the Knicks. You know, right? They're home. They're coming off a bad performance. They had a 2-0 lead in this series. You don't want to cough that up, obviously. So I think there's going to be a lot of – I don't want to say the Knicks will succumb to that pressure because they're a veteran group, but I do think the pressure, you know, externally, internally, I think it's going to be there in a major way, and obviously in a way it wouldn't have been if they had won Game 3.
6: The NBA Finals are on ESPN Radio. Make sure you tune in tomorrow for Game 4 between the Knicks and the Spurs. Coverage begins at 7:30 p.m. Eastern. That's presented by Gusto. Ian Begley's been our guest here on Game Night. Ian, fantastic stuff as always, my man. Thanks so much for your time. We definitely appreciate you.
4: Appreciate you, fellas. Take care.
6: Absolutely. You do the same. Ian Begley right there. Good stuff as always. And Myron, I'll tell you this, man. Again, we talked about it earlier in the show. I know that it's not a must win. I get that, right? I could do math. I understand. But, man, I don't think the Knicks want anything to do with going back to San Antonio with the series knotted up at 2.
5: Yeah, I think especially just how physical the Spurs were against them. You know, I think the last thing you want to deal with is a Spurs team that's gaining confidence. We saw that happen in every single series. We saw that against Portland. We saw that against Minnesota. We definitely saw that against OKC. And I think in game three, you could see it again. So if you're the Knicks, you want to kill that confidence right away so that they don't take that momentum back to San Antonio.
6: And it's not too often. I can't say it's never, but it's not too often that a team comes back when they're down 1-3 in a series. I ain't going to say what team gave up a 3-1 series lead. I don't want to be that guy. I don't want to bring up old stuff. But I'm saying it's happened.
7: Yeah. The Thunder did it.
6: Hey, man.
7: I said the Thunder.
6: I'm talking about in the NBA Finals, though. So if you talk about one, then I got to talk about the other, and I don't want to do that. So let's just go ahead and let's not think about that at this stage of the game, Cam. I don't want
7: to
6: go there.
7: I was just trying to help you out, brother.
6: I know, man. Good looking out, man. You gotta look out for your people,
5: game
6: right?
5: Game six. I'm sorry.
6: Thank you, Myron. Thank you. He's Myron Metcalf. I'm Q Myers. Coming up next, should Brendan Sorsby be allowed to play college football this upcoming year? It's Game Night on ESPN Radio on the ESPN app.
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1: How are you? 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
3: It's Evan Cohen coming up Wednesday. We'll get you ready for a huge game four. Even though the Knicks are up 2-1, is it actually a must win for them? 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
4: The Stanley Cup Final on ABC is more than a quest for the cup. 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

0: Texas Tech quarterback Brennan Soresby has been granted a temporary injunction to play football while his lawsuit against the NCAA continues.
1: College football is filled with upsets. The fact that a Lubbock judge ruled that way, I would not call an upset.
2: What could he have done that would have tilted the seesaw the other direction? Like, how egregious would the offenses have to have been?
3: Gambling is so pervasive right now. There's probably so much more of this going on, and we act like this is a one-time isolated situation. It is not.
4: There is a situation going on in college football that I have to be 100% honest with you. I don't quite know how it's going to end. I just know that a lot of people are upset as where it stands right now. It's game night here on ESPN Radio, the ESPN app, Sirius XM, Channel 80, and TuneIn. 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And Myron, want to get into all things Brennan Soresby, the quarterback from Texas Tech, who gambled on his team while at Indiana, had a self-admitted gambling problem, checked himself into rehab, has found a way to get an injunction so he's allowed to play, but the NCAA doesn't want him to play. The Big 12's angry that he's trying to play. Everyone hates Texas Tech. I'm going to get into all that in just a second, but right now I am nervous. There is less than 2 minutes left to go in Game 4 in the Stanley Cup Finals. I'm here in Vegas. The Golden Knights are taking on the Hurricanes. It's 4-3 Carolina. This is a wild series so far. It's been back and forth, and now VGK is taking their goalie out the net, so you know it's all desperation. So the next 2 minutes, not going to lie to you, I'm going to be a little nervous.
5: Well, and in this series, 2 minutes, there could be three goals. Who knows?
4: No joke.
5: You know what I mean? It's
4: no
5: not
4: joke.
5: Like any other series. So I'm waiting to see what happens, but nothing would surprise me based on what this series has been so far.
4: Yeah, it's been absolutely wild. So we will update you as this one continues to roll on. But currently, Carolina's up 4-3, a minute 36 left to go in the third period. Vegas has a 2-1 series lead. This has been one hell of a Stanley Cup final, that is for sure. But I wanted to get your thoughts on this Soresby situation, because I know you cover a lot of college sports. You talk to a lot of coaches. You talk to a lot of players. I mean, you got your finger on the pulse. This is a situation that I feel like a lot of people have mixed feelings on. I don't really know what the right answer is, to be honest with you. All I know is, if to make it as simple as possible for anyone listening that might not be up to date on all the information, the young man gambled, bet on his team, bet a lot of money, and went to rehab, and now looks like he's going to be eligible to play. And I feel like that goes against everything that we've learned when it comes to all this sports betting that's been going on and what you can and cannot do.
5: Yeah, I mean, it's ridiculous. The idea that he gambled, like, it's a real thing that happened on his own team. He had gambled on games where he could affect the outcome. This is Pete Rose admitting that he gambled, and then you see him playing the next season as if nothing had ever happened. I mean, that's what you're witnessing with this Brennan Soresby situation. If he's allowed to play, what should happen the next day, if game one he's out there and the NCAA loses their appeal of this ruling, the NCAA should disband the following day. At some point, Q, the Power Five schools have to split and do their own thing.
4: Right.
5: Because I don't know what the point of the NCAA is if they can't enforce this. Now, the courts are doing this. This isn't the NCAA doing it. And I think that's what people may not understand, but it's just ludicrous, the idea that he would be out there on a field.
4: Yeah, I don't feel like it makes any kind of sense in how anyone could think that that's okay, right? That he's out there. I mean, literally, everyone gets punished. We've seen so many different situations when it comes to gambling. I guess everyone doesn't get punished, but for the stories that we've heard, they've all gotten punished. They've all not been allowed to play. They've all, you know, there's been some kind of suspension or whatever, and it seems like they're finding ways by different courts and different rulings and injunction here and injunction there. I started learning about injunctions back in the day. Remember when Zeke Elliott kept trying to file different yeah. Injunctions so he could play back in the day when he was getting suspended by the league.
5: Yeah.
4: It just seems like now it's gone to a whole nother level. And now a guy that admittedly gambling and has a gambling problem is allowed to play football because a court that has folks that went to the school that he represents at Texas Tech have allowed that and opened up the door. It just, again, it makes absolutely no sense at this stage of the game. And then I heard others say, all right, well, if he doesn't play college football, then he's going to go to the NFL. How in the world does an NFL team bring a guy in like that?
5: Yeah.
4: That has that kind of checkered past?
5: Yeah, I mean, that'll be a question, certainly for NFL teams to consider if he gets to that level. But the courts are clearing the way for someone that they've never cleared the way for, right? Like, they've allowed guys who played the G League, guys on two-way NBA contracts,
4: right.
5: Guys who had questionable early starts to their careers, whereas should they have been given a redshirt season and they weren't granted one. So there have been those kind of eligibility things happening in the court system for years. We've never seen this.
4: Right.
5: If this happens, then there legitimately are no rules, because these are the same things that guys have been banned for in the past. So for Brendan Sorsby to be out there, I just think it would change how we view college athletics. And I think fans, for the first time, because I don't know how much they cared about NILQ, to watch someone that you feel like potentially might be having an outcome, an impact on this game because of gambling, we haven't had anything like that.
4: No, we haven't. And we'll get to the final in the Stanley Cup, game number 4, Carolina and Vegas, in a hot minute. But I know our guy Chance from Alabama's got something on this Brendan Sorsby situation. Brendan, welcome to game night. What's on your mind?
6: You know, to me, this is maddening. I always thought the NCAA was pathetic, but more so now. For them not to step in and say, okay, if you're not going to do it, Texas Tech, we will, and just say, dude, you're gone for the year at the very least, it's an abomination. I heard you say a second ago, who's going to take a chance on him, man? And quarterback is the hardest position to find in the NFL. Someone will take a chance on him. Hey, someone signed Deshaun Watson. They'll sign this dude. You know what I'm saying? But if Texas Tech comes to their senses and they do not, and they do suspend him for the year, and he goes to the supplemental, I hope the NFL steps in and say, hey, we're going to punish you here. You're not escaping punishment. And I think it's long overdue that the NCAA gets a commissioner, and I got the perfect name. None other than the GOAT, Nick Saban.
4: I knew where that was going. Chance, thanks so much for the call. Fantastic stuff. I get that the quarterback position is the hardest position to fill, and I know that everyone in the NFL has been given multiple opportunities to succeed, especially if you're a quarterback. But, Myron, I mean, players can't even go into a sports book or walk past a sports book. You know what I mean? There's so many rules set up in the NFL for gambling. This seems to be a whole nother level. And that, I'm not saying that that's right, but that's the way that it's been taken, is that gambling is so bad that if you even tiptoe around it, you're going to get in trouble in the National Football League.
5: I was at an event in Vegas, a basketball tournament, where they literally had the players in a private area in a hotel, and you needed a key card to get into where they were because they wanted them so far away from it.
4: Yeah.
5: But the NCAA can't do anything. That's the issue. The courts have more power than the NCAA. I just never thought the court system would approve something like this. This is a different kind of thing if he's allowed to play next season.
4: Yeah, I mean, we've always said, you know, what Chance said, that the NCAA pretty much has been a joke. If all this goes through and he's allowed to play, nobody is ever going to take the NCAA seriously. Nobody. They're always going to look, and they'll be the laughing stock, and it's not even close. Like you said, they should probably just go ahead and dismantle. Coming up next, the Hurricanes. They're going to take game 4 of the Stanley Cup Finals. We got it covered here on Game Night on ESPN Radio and the ESPN app.
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1: It doesn't get much better than the Stanley Cup Finals game number four officially in the books. I'm Q Myers, and this series has been advertised, and then some. On top of that, the Hurricanes defeated VGK 5-3 in game number four. It only took Carolina 3:30 in the first period to get their first two goals of the game. They would score three in the first. VGK would answer back with two in the second to tie the game at three in the second intermission. And then Carolina bounced back with two more in the third, including an empty netter there at the end of the game. So 5-3 is the final. Carolina outshot Vegas 28-20 and has the series now tied up at two on their way back to Carolina. Game five is coming up on Thursday. NBA Finals, no flagrant upgrade on the uncalled foul of Spurs Victor Wembanyama to Knicks Jalen Brunson on Monday night. The league spokesman turns ESPN. Wemby will stay at two flagrant points in the postseason. Senior Vice President of Referee Development and Training Monty McCutcheon joined Malika Andrews on NBA Today this afternoon and admitted that a foul should have been called on Wemby's shove to Brunson's upper body. No further action from the NBA. A couple notes from the NFL. The Bengals, they restructured quarterback Joe Burrow's contract. Sources told ESPN's Adam Schefter and NFL Network's Ian Rappaport on Tuesday. By adjusting the deal, the Bengals would gain $10 million in cap space for the upcoming season, and they needed that cap space because of the pre-draft trade for defensive tackle Dexter Lawrence. Before the restructured deal, the team had just $7.1 million in effective cap space for the upcoming season. Also, Calais Campbell believes that the 19th season in the NFL will be his final one. He told reporters today, and I quote, "I always tell myself, this year I feel like as strong as ever, this is probably going to be my last year. I know I said that last year and the year before, but I genuinely mean it this time," end quote. Campbell will turn 40 in September, re-sign with Baltimore this offseason, and agree into a one-year, $5.5 million deal. For more scores and analysis, check out ESPN.com and the all-new ESPN app. Coming up, more game night with Myron Metcalf and me, Hugh Myers, here on ESPN Radio on the all-new ESPN app.
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4: 39 seconds. Now they'll win an offensive zone draw. Low shot out in front. Lively points. They score! Right off the hop. Logan Stankoven. Oh, my. Is he having a playoff season?

0: Canes. Let's see if the Canes can cash in on both. Here's a chance. They can shoot. Trevor Chuck, and they score! The captain again! It's four games and four goals for Jordan Staal! Oh, what a series is he writing! And it's 3-1 Carolina, and that is a power play goal! 5 seconds left here at T-Mobile Arena. Brandon Bussey, his first ever playoff start, will be a win in the Stanley Cup Final in Game 4. And we're headed back to Raleigh, tied at 2. Canes with a 5-3 win in Game number 4.
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2: What a dumb series, and I mean dumb series in the best sense of the word. This has been fantastic, been back and forth between the Vegas Golden Knights and the Carolina Hurricanes. 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It's Game Night on ESPN Radio on the ESPN app, SiriusXM Channel 80 and TuneIn. 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He's Myron Metcalf. I'm Q Myers, and Myron, this this has been an incredible series, man. I mean, the ebbs and flows, the ups and downs. The one thing I know about the Hurricanes, don't blink because they'll score multiple times, you know, by the time that you open up your eyes. And then all of a sudden, VGK, they'll find a way to battle back or vice versa. It's just been back and forth the entire series, and now we have a best of three series coming up.
3: Fourth time in the series that a team has rallied from a 2-goal deficit. I mean, I've just never seen anything like it. You always know a comeback is going to unfold.
2: Yep.
3: This has been a fascinating series.
2: It really has. I mean, Carolina scores 3 goals in the first period. They're up 2-0 before you blink. I mean, 3:30 into the first period, they're already, you know, they're already creasing net multiple times. It's like, what's going on here, right? The puck has barely dropped, and they've already scored multiple times. But it's just, that's just what they do. And then the Golden Knights find a way to battle back. And even when, you know, going back to, what, Saturday night, the Golden Knights score four goals in the second period. I'm thinking, all right, this is in the books, right? The second period ends. They're going into third period. They're up 4-0. I'm like, all right, where are we going tonight? Let's go to a comedy show. Let's go do this, that, and the other. By the time I went upstairs and changed, Carolina had scored 3 goals in response. Just that fast, Myron.
3: Can't blink, like you said. You can't blink. This has been incredible, though. I mean, I think this has been a great hockey season, and it's ending the way we expected to, with one of the best series I've ever seen.
2: There's no doubt. And so Carolina, what they do is they make a switch, a goalie. They did that in the third game, you know, here in Vegas. You know, the first game that they played here in Vegas after VGK scored those 4 goals in the second period. And Brandon Bussey is in there. So tonight he makes his first start. Well, Carolina, they get the win 5-3. After the game, he caught up with Emily Kaplan.
4: Brandon, your first playoff start, and it's in the Stanley Cup Final. What was your reaction when you found out?
5: Obviously excited. You know, I think this is what a lot of, you know, kids grow up, they dream about, doing something like this. So honored to have the opportunity. It was a great effort by us tonight. Excited to get back to Raleigh.
4: Your first big save, Mark Stone coming at you on a breakaway. What's going through your mind in that sequence?
5: Just stop the puck. Find ways to stop the puck. I think kind of right after that, we got the second goal, I think. So sometimes it's not about how many saves you make, it's when you make them. Yeah.
4: So you said this is what kids dream of. You're 27 years old, and you made your NHL debut this year after years of grinding in the minors. Like, what do you hope people take away from your story?
5: I don't know. Maybe just never give up. Have fun with it. I'm having a blast. So as long as you're having fun, there's no need to stress about anything.
4: Okay, and a question about the game winner, your captain, Jordan Staal. He scores on his stomach. What did that look like from your vantage point?
5: Hectic, like this series has been. So, you know, he's a big-time player. He's, you know, leads us every day, plays the right way, and is rewarded.
4: All right, and we're going to have you again Thursday night in Raleigh. Do you hope you get the start?
5: Talk to Rod.
4: I will. Thank you, Brandon. Congratulations.
2: You think he's not going to get the start? You think they're going to pull him now?
3: Yeah, not happening.
2: No, you just got the dub. Of course they're going to start you in Game 5, but he said it perfectly. Brandon Bussey right there with Emily Kaplan from ESPN, saying this series has been hectic. Yeah. That's exactly what it's been. It's been hectic. It's been stressful for the ones watching. I can only imagine what it feels like being on the ice and actually playing in it. But I can tell you from my vantage point, just sitting there watching the clocks. I mean, I haven't clock watched so much as I have in this series. Because every time VGK gets a lead, I'm like, all right, is it over yet? No, of course it's not over. It only takes 2 seconds for Carolina to score. And Hurricane fans are doing the same thing because it's been the same thing on the other side. You know what I mean? It's just been back and forth, back and forth. The Stanley Cup Finals, I always think, is the best anyway, just with the intensity and the way that they play. But I feel like this one, they've taken it up a whole nother notch.
3: Yeah, like no one's been able to get comfortable. Like there hasn't been a stretch in this series where someone could kind of take their foot off the gas a little bit because of the way that both teams have rallied. And listen, they both deserve this spot, Carolina and how dominant they were. I think a lot of people saw Colorado as the best team in hockey, and the Knights take care of them. So I expected it to be competitive. But literally, this is the most fun I've had watching the Stanley Cup playoffs in a long, long time. And I think it just says a lot, Q, about the hockey product itself. I think Gary Bettman should be rewarded, congratulated with what he has done to elevate the sport. And to end the season like this, you couldn't ask for a better finale.
2: You know, the one thing about Carolina is as quickly as they can score, and they do, they score in bunches, they are so good at stopping the power play. They are so good at starting the power play. Tonight, you know, VGK had 3 opportunities on the power play. They convert none of them. Now, Carolina only scored once on the power play out of 3 opportunities, but they scored. There's so many times, if you go back and look throughout the course of not just the Stanley Cup Finals, just go look at the course of the postseason for them. Whenever they have to defend in the power play, they are so good at shutting that down. I don't know the dynamics. I'd be lying to you if I act like I was some hockey expert and I know, you know, the key to shutting down a power play. But I can tell you, I ain't no dummy. I'm not blind. I can see it. And they're really good at it. Right? You might think I'm a dummy. But I can see that they're really good at shutting down that power play. And that's when you feel like that you have that opportunity. And hell, even when VGK emptied the net, and you know, I mean, you're leaving yourself set up for failure, you know, when you empty the net, they find a way to shut that down and score an empty net goal. They're just really good at that defensive side of things.
3: No, they've been great. You know, and I think we talked about this with the Spurs-Knicks series. It feels like the most aggressive team has won each game. Mm-hmm. Like whatever team comes out and kind of sets the tone, they've just been able to find a way to get the win. And I think you've seen that Carolina defensively. The Knights were known for just how many shots on goal they had coming into the series, but the Carolina's been able to slow them down in stretches. So it's just been two contrasting styles, and it's made for, I think, some great action. You don't have to be a diehard, I think, to enjoy this. I think if you tune into this game tonight or any game in this series, you had fun. An enjoyable viewing experience, because this has just been a great series to watch.
2: Well, that's what makes hockey fans, right? Is if you tune in and you have fun and you see something that you enjoy. And I'll tell you right now, from this series, I've really enjoyed what I've seen. I really enjoyed the whole run throughout the course of the playoffs, the Stanley Cup, you know, playoffs. But this series has been fantastic because, again, you can never count a dub. You can never say, oh, that's a win, right? I mean, look, if a team could be up 4-0 going into the third period and all of a sudden, boom, they have to go to double overtime to decide that game, that tells you all that you need. On Twitter, that one guy hit us up and said, okay, Q, it's a win for Carolina. Now it's 2-2. You still confident that the Vegas Golden Knights still win Lord Stanley's Cup? No. No, I'm not confident. Do I sound confident? No. Carolina's a really good team, right? I mean, until the Stanley Cup Finals, Myron, they had only lost one game.
3: Yeah.
2: They didn't lose their second game in the postseason until the finals. That's like OKC worthy. That's like Golden State Warriors at their peak worthy. That's, you know, there's certain teams, Chicago Bulls at their peak worthy. Like teams like that. Those are the teams that go and only lose one game on their way to the finals. Carolina did that same thing.
3: And just the dominance, like you said, I think these are two teams where neither one of them are comfortable.
2: Right.
3: You know, I don't think any team is going, you know, you heard Brandon talk about the goalie talking about in a hectic series. Nobody's going into game 5 feeling comfortable.
2: Right.
3: No one's going into the first, second, or third period feeling comfortable because of the way that this series is going. And it's going to come down to the little things. I know we say that in sports all the time, but I just think these teams are that close in that they both have the ability to finish games and to rally. And I think that's just going to make an exciting 3-game series the rest of the way.
2: Well, that's what it is now. The best of 7 series has become the best of 3. Best 2 out of 3. It's that simple. Best two out of three. It's like being out there on the blacktop playing some hoops.
3: Yep.
2: Winner takes two out of three. Winner moves on, right? It's just that simple. Series is knotted up at two after Carolina gets the 5-3 victory over the Vegas Golden Knights. He's Myron Metcalf. I'm Q Myers. 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
6: Hey, it's Evan Cohen. Coming up Wednesday, we'll get you ready for a huge Game 4. 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
17: 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A.J. 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
18: John, what was the driving force behind A.J. 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

0: about to become a best of three. As Carolina wins the draw, they'll roll it back in. 5 seconds left here at T-Mobile Arena. Brandon Bussey, his first ever playoff start, will be a win in the Stanley Cup Final in Game 4. And we're headed back to Raleigh, tied at 2. Canes with a 5-3 win in Game number 4.
1: Final call heard on 99.9 The Fan. The Carolina Hurricanes, they win Game 4 Stanley Cup Finals, and we are knotted up at 2. Now it's the best of three. It's game night here on ESPN Radio on the ESPN app, SiriusXM Channel 80, and tune in. 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He's Myron Metcalf. I'm Q Myers. And Myron, it's so funny, man, watching this game, and we've really been monitoring it ever since the puck dropped, 5 p.m. Pacific time for me, you know, a little bit later, obviously, on the East Coast. But watching this and then going through the show and kind of monitoring it so we could update the score on it, I find myself at the edge of my seat. Because I'm a fan of the team, right? And at the same time, we're going to report on the game. We're going to, you know, be fair to Carolina, be fair to VGK. I'm not going to lean one way or the other. But it's not a team that I'm normally covering or talking about on the regular in a professional manner. So I find myself more of a fan, so it makes me nervous. And then I start thinking about other sports and other teams that I could be a fan of or I'm just covering professionally. It's funny, you know, I grew up a Raider fan, you know, born and raised in the Bay Area, so silver and black all day. That's who I am. But I cover them every day professionally. You do the same thing for other teams. It just kind of changes the way you are even cheering on or fanning of a team when you start covering them. It just changes your whole perspective.
2: Yeah, I mean, it does because, you know, you want to be professional about how you cover a team. At the same time, I've been at a lot of big events where I felt nervous even though I'm covering the team, even though just the anticipation, right? And I can't imagine what Carolina and Knights fans are feeling where no team has been able to take off with a lead that you trusted. There's not been one point in this series until the end of every game where you felt safe as a Carolina fan or a Knights fan. And I just can't imagine, Q, the anxiety that this series is given both fan bases because, yes, they're both excited, but I also think they have the same fears because of the way the series is going.
1: You cannot be – you can't feel confident in this series until it literally says final.
2: Yeah.
1: Right? Not even 0-0-0 because then you're going to overtime or you might be going into double overtime. I promise you, Myron, going back to Saturday, I knew this game was in the books. It was 4-0 in the third period. Literally, me and the wife went upstairs to change clothes. That's it. It don't take that long. Yeah. The wardrobe is not that, you know, that deep, right? Yeah. I'm not going through a drive-thru closet, right? I mean, it's only a couple options.
2: Yeah. Yeah.
1: We changed and we look and it's 4-3.
2: Well, and that has just been the experience for everybody who's a fan.
1: Yeah.
2: And even as a casual fan, just watching it.
1: Yes.
2: You know, I don't have an investment in either team in terms of who's going to win, but I just feel the emotions attached to these games because of the back and forth. You have to feel for a Knights team that fires its coach with 8 games to go, and yet they managed to get to this point. A Carolina team, as dominant as they have been, and now here they are trying to stop this miracle story from unfolding and ending with a championship. So I just think this has been everything that you want to see in sports.
1: Yep.
2: The emotion, the competition, just the fascinating moments. This has been as good as I've seen in the Stanley Cup.
1: Yeah, you can't write this story. You really can't for both teams. And that's what's been so fun, and that's why it's knotted up at 2, headed back to Carolina for Game 5 coming up on Thursday. But we want to hear from you. 888-SAY-ESPN, 888-729-3776. Who's your favorite team that actually makes you nervous? The one that you're sitting on the edge of your seat waiting for that game to go final. I'll tell you this, Myron, again, you know, as a guy that covers the Raiders, I don't get nervous when the Raiders play. You know, they win, great. They lose, fine. Whatever. You know, it is what it is. Keep it moving. The A's, you know, they haven't pushed me to the edge in a very long time, right? I mean, we all know the story of the A's, so I'm not even going to go there. But those Golden State Warriors, especially when they won that first championship, and I'm living in Central Texas at the time, And I'm watching, and everyone knows Q's from the West Coast. That's his team, the Warriors. I've been around when Adonal Foyle was a key player.
2: Oh, that's a name.
1: Exactly.
2: That's
1: you know what I'm saying? Like, I'm not Foyle. No bandwagon fan. I mean, I go back to Chris Gatlin. I go back to, you know, Latrell Sprewell.
2: Yeah.
1: Right? I go back to Run TMC. Yeah. Right? They ran Chris Mullin right out of town. You know what
2: really
1: I mean? Like,
2: good.
1: You know, all those. Billy Owens. I mean, I could tell you every coach that's gone through that place. The fact that hanging with Mr. Cooper. Remember, Mr. Cooper had a 10-day contract.
2: Yeah, he did. My favorite episode.
1: Man, Mr. Cooper, hanging with Mr. Cooper. If you don't know what I'm talking about, look it up. He had a 10-day contract with the Warriors as well, because that's what they were.
2: Yeah,
1: they were a sitcom. They weren't a real thing. So when they had the opportunity to win their first championship, Myron, and that was the first one that I saw. It had been 40 years since they had won a championship. I'm sitting there on my couch in my crib in Central Texas. Just I'm almost like back and forth. Like I'm trying to like rock a baby to sleep. Back and forth like, oh, come on. I don't know. I mean, if you had taken a video of me, you'd be like, what the hell is wrong with this dude? But that had me so stressed out because I was living by every second, every bucket that went through. Every time Steph Curry hit a shot, oh, my gosh, I'm happy. Every time someone else hits a shot, I'm sad. You know, it's just you want to talk about having me on the edge. Those Warriors, man, they'll get me. And I haven't had to cover them professionally. You know, I don't live up in the Bay anymore, so I'm not up there at the games on the regular, so I don't have to worry about covering them. So it hasn't changed for me. But those Warriors, they'll get me every day of the week and twice on Sunday, man.
2: Man, I get it, man. Growing up, man, Wisconsin football, both parents went to Wisconsin, man. And I thought Ron Dayne was, like, to me, it was Ron Dayne and then Superman.
1: Yeah.
2: And I just assumed he was going to rush for 300 yards a game. Wisconsin was going to win every game. And I felt the emotion of that. And there's a connection there, right, if you've grown up with a team.
1: Yes.
2: I think that's one of the reasons people hate on the Knights a little bit, because this is a new team.
1: Yep.
2: New teams aren't supposed to do this.
1: No.
2: Expansion teams aren't supposed to suddenly be a dominant force in any league. And yet here the Knights are with a chance to win the Stanley Cup in what, 9 years?
1: 9 years they've been to the Stanley Cup Finals now three times.
2: So there's an element of, you know, somewhere there's a 12-year-old, 13-year-old kid out there who's like, oh, the Knights just go to the Stanley Cup.
1: This is what they do.
2: This is the first 9 years of existence.
1: Right.
2: So I do think there are people who see that and go, man, like they wish their team could have that same success, and they haven't experienced it.
1: No, they haven't. And so it's wild to see when there's that team that just gets you going like that. Like Mama Q is a huge Laker fan. Right? Yeah. I mean, there's times that she've called me on the phone talking about, I just need you to stay on the phone with me for the final 30 seconds. I'm like, wow, the game's over. The Lakers are going to win. No. It ain't final yet. It ain't final. Just stay on the phone with me. Just talk me through it. She'll ask me some professional question. I'm like, what do you want me to tell you right now? Right? There's 30 seconds left in the game. But no, the Lakers and the Giants are her teams. So she's always nervous for the Giants. I remember her coming to Texas to visit when the Giants were playing in the World Series against the Rangers. And we in a sports bar with nothing but Ranger fans, and she up here, go Giants, go. She up here, you know how mamas get. They get loud. She got as loud as all get out, and everyone's looking at her like, I don't know if we should jump her or we should embrace her.
2: Oh, man. I love it, though. I love the passion, man. I definitely love it. And you got two fan bases in this series who, you know, I don't want to say two teams deserve it, but you can't hate on any team that wins it based on the way that they play, but somebody's going to be the loser.
1: Yeah, exactly. Both of these teams deserve the Stanley Cup. I mean, they've battled through it. Their stories are totally different, but they're fantastic when you really, you know, look at it. The way that they both got to where they are right now, and the fact that they have the series knotted up at two, like, of course that's what it is. Of course it's knotted up at two. I'll tell you what, there better be some Knicks fans out there that are nervous.
2: Yeah,
1: 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Again, 888-SAY-ESPN, 888-729-3776. 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

0: SportsCenter.
1: Stanley Cup Finals between Carolina and Vegas has been as advertised. I'm Q Myers. Game 4 is officially in the books, and now we have a series that's knotted up at 2 after the Hurricanes defeated VGK 5-3. Back-and-forth series. It only took Carolina 3:30 to get their first two goals of the period. In period number one, VGK bounced back with a couple in period two, and then Carolina had two more in the third period, including an empty netter. Carolina outshot Vegas 28-20. Series, as mentioned, is knotted up at 2 with Game 5 of the series coming up Thursday from Carolina. In the NBA, no flagrant upgrade on the uncalled foul of Spurs' Victor Wembanyama to Knicks' Jalen Brunson on Monday night. A league spokesperson told ESPN, Wemby will stay at 2 flagrant points in the postseason. Senior Vice President of Referee Development and Training, Monty McCutcheon, joined Malika Andrews on NBA Today this afternoon and admitted that a foul should have been called on Wemby's shove to Brunson's upper body. No further action from the NBA. In the WNBA, the Atlanta Dream, they improved their overall record to 8-3 on the season with an 82-75 victory of the Chicago Sky. Angel Reese had 17 points and 17 rebounds, 4 assists, and 2 blocks on the night against her former team that drafted her number 7 overall back in 2024. And the Lynx, they topped the Wings 100-76. Olivia Miles, who was looking like an early favorite to be Rookie of the Year, might already have that sewed up, had 24 points, 7 rebounds, and 6 assists on the night. For more scores and analysis, check out ESPN.com and the all-new ESPN app. Coming up, more Game Night with Meyer Metcalf and me, Q Myers, here on ESPN Radio.
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3: Vegas able to get it into the neutral zone, but Carolina right back now. Giveaway. Jarvis goes in backhand and Hart with the save. Oh, Jarvis all alone now. Back at it for Bristol. A backhand. He scores. He scores again. Oh, my goodness. The captain is unreal. His second in the game. And the Hurricanes have got a 4-3 lead with 13:28. Oh, captain, my captain. Jordan Stahl. Writing a story in the Stanley Cup Final.

0: 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He's Myron Metcalf. I'm Q Myers. And just going back and forth and watching the Golden Knights and the Hurricanes play game four had me nervous. As a guy that's rooting for the Golden Knights, I'm here in Las Vegas. That they're the team of the city. The whole city rallies behind them. So I'm here naturally, not a hockey aficionado, not a guy that lives and dies by the puck in the ice every single day. But in the Stanley Cup playoffs and the finals, I'm all things VGK. So I've been nervous. Right? I've been super nervous watching this series as any fan of either one of these teams has been. Led us to the question, what team out there is it that makes you nervous, that gets you on the edge of your seat and you cannot wait until that clock says 0-0-0 and it is the final? We do want to hear from you at 888-SAY-ESPN, 888-729-3776. Let's go out to Alaska, talk to our good friend Vic. Vic, welcome to game night. What you got for us?
1: As you guys know, I'm a big Philly fan. The Sixers have not been relevant for so long that I've kind of, this year was kind of a pleasant surprise. And they've been exciting, but I think the Eagles for sure top it. Even though last year our offense looked so bad, it was kind of depressing to watch. But yeah, that's my take.
0: Okay, the Eagles. The Eagles stresses out Vic. Vic's in Alaska. Myron stressed out by them Philadelphia Eagles that no longer have A.J. Brown as they traded him to the New England Patriots.
2: Yeah, maybe a little less stress now that your top player isn't on the sideline reading books, right? Maybe that'll take some of that away. But I think most NFL teams probably feel some level of anxiety and nervousness about their favorite team.
0: I'll tell you this. Eagle fans are probably nervous this year about what it's going to look like without A.J. Brown and what this new offense is going to look like and how Jalen Hurts is going to take that next step. There was a lot of questions about Jalen Hurts when he was into the draft. Right? Could he be a franchise quarterback? Was he, you know, going to end up being a backup quarterback? Is he a gadget guy for, you know, being able to run? And he's turned himself into a really good quarterback. Not elite, but a really good quarterback. I think this is a big year upcoming for Jalen Hurts and the Eagles.
2: No, it is. I mean, now you're going to see how he handles the stress, the pressure, the doubts all over again. But that's kind of the story of Jalen Hurts, right? Yeah. I mean, I think he's always had those things he's had to deal with throughout his career. But without A.J. Brown, he definitely has to step up and play better than he did a year ago.
0: And I like Jalen Hurts a lot. I was pounding the table for the Raiders to draft him coming out in the draft, and the Eagles obviously got him in round number two. But by trading A.J. Brown, the organization pretty much said, okay, we're picking you. You're the quarterback, right? You're the quarterback. We're rocking with you. He wants to go somewhere else. He's the one that's not happy. Okay, we're going to move him. We're going to rock with you. But now it's all on you. So now Jalen Hurts has a big season coming up for him. Better have a big season for Philadelphia, because who knows what's going to happen at that position. We know how Howie Roseman is there. Nothing is forever with the Philadelphia Eagles. Again, 888-SAY-ESPN, 888-729-3776. Let's go out to Virginia. Talk to our guy, Jason. Jason, welcome to game night. What you got for us?
3: What's going on, fellas?
0: Chilling, man. How you doing?
3: Good, man. So mine, it's going to be a little bit different, but the Texas Longhorns, College World Series. They got me. We played Georgia Saturday. We hadn't been able, obviously, to go over that hump in football. With all the trash talk going on lately with Texas Tech, and our girls took care of business beating them in the College World, in the Women's College World Series, I want to see my boys take it home.
0: Hey, Texas is a really good program, man. Texas is a really good program. And I don't know about you, Myron, but I enjoy the Women's College World Series. I enjoy the men's, you know, their run as well, man. I really enjoy, you know, the field that's set for Omaha right now, the Men's College World Series. I think it's going to be fantastic. And Texas has as good of a chance as anyone to win this thing.
2: Now, it's going to be exciting. I mean, if it's anything like the emotions we saw with Texas, Texas Tech and the women's softball championship, I expect this to be a great series as well, because they were going back and forth. Like, there's something about those in-state teams.
0: You know,
2: like, it just adds a little more. And in Texas, you have so many elite programs that that trash talk is year-round.
0: I had my guy Doug, who's a big Longhorn supporter, when the women won the College World Series, he said, the women got it done, the men are next. Right? I mean, they hadn't even, you know, they hadn't even got to the locker room, cleaned up, you know, showered, changed, everything, headed back to Austin. He was already talking about, all right, All right, they won. Now it's time for the men. So you know how it is, man. That pride when you're supporting the college, you know, we always talk about the pageantry in collegiate sports, and I know that it's changing with all the money and everything else that's going on, all the politics that's being played in college sports now. But, man, I'll tell you what, I don't know if there's anything that's better than the fandom of a college team, a college program.
2: Yeah, I mean, I think baseball and softball have a lot of that as well. We don't see it as much, but especially in some of those states, every sport is amplified. I think you saw it in the College Softball World Series, and you'll see it this weekend, too.
0: No doubt about that. 888-SAY-ESPN, 888-729-3776. Let's go out to Arizona, talk to our guy, JT. JT, welcome to game night. What you got for us?
4: Hey, what's up, guys? So I'm from Tucson, Arizona. And the team that stresses me out is our hometown Wildcats, you know, the basketball team. Mm. And they went to the Final Four, and I had tears of joy, you know. And then the very next game, I had tears of pain. You know, I don't know what to do with this team, but we'll get there one day. But you know, that's the team that stresses me out the most.
0: Hey, JT, really good call, man. He sound like Rob Bass and DJ Easy Rock. Joy and pain, like sunshine and rain.
2: But I mean, you know, stress is all relative. Arizona's trying to win the national championship every year. That's their stress. They're always a great team, but certainly you're always pushing for your team to get to the Final Four.
0: Hey, JT, I'm right there with you, though, man. I picked Arizona to win the whole thing, right? Yeah, and Myron Metcalf, at one point, he's got the most famous line that anyone has ever told me, and there's been some people that have told me some things. But Myron said something to me a couple tournaments ago. I picked Tennessee to win the whole thing, and he said, well, that's a choice. So that's, I always think of that, man. Whenever I make a decision in this past tournament, I say, you know what? I'm going to rock with Arizona, man. I like them. I always like to kind of support the Big 12 as well. Yeah. They're obviously in the Big 12 now. And as soon as I made that decision, all I heard in my head was Myron saying, that's a choice.
2: Yeah, it is a choice for sure. But, you know, the tournament is just so – nobody knows anything, including me. Everybody's guessing, but Arizona certainly was a high-quality team last year.
0: Yeah, they were. They were. And JT, I do feel like that they're that program that they'll get over the hump. I mean, look, that's what made them famous to begin with, right? Arizona basketball, right? I mean, that's one of those programs that you look at and you're like, oh, yeah, they can get it done. They're one that you pencil in there as a perennial, you know, champion every year. And there's a handful of programs that you could do that with, but Arizona's definitely one of them. So you're going to get there, JT. The problem is I probably won't pick Arizona to win the year that they actually win. So, you know, they need to work with me. I want them to work with you, JT, but I also want them to work with me, man. I've been close 2 years in a row. I had Houston the year before. We know how that ended. Yeah. Badly for me, right? Got right there and came up just a little bit short. Felt like that commercial. Oh, you're almost there. You're almost there. Yeah, that's how I felt. And then Arizona, the run that they went on, and we all know how that closed out as well. Thanks so much for that call, JT. We definitely appreciate you. We'll want to continue to hear that feedback from you. 888-SAY-ESPN, 888-729-3776. But we also want to hear from John Tortorella, the Golden Knights head coach. As the Golden Knights took the L, the Hurricanes win 5-3. The series is knotted up at 2. This is what he had to say about the difference in, well, the games that they've played and what happened this evening. Check it out.
5: I thought we battled back, probably, and I thought our third period was probably our best period. The frustrating part for me is they don't earn their winning goal. You know, it's not so much the turnover. Carter makes a great save, but just after that, we make another mistake. And we leave the front of the net. So, yeah, so there are a lot of good minutes in the game. It's just for free. That's a hard one for me in the third period. So we'll regroup and get ready for our next one.
0: John Tortorella, Golden Knights head coach. And Myron, that goes back to what you said and you pointed out. It's the small things. Yeah. And that's what he's saying, that you know, Carolina, he's not taking anything away from their victory. I don't want anyone to think that when he says they didn't earn it. But Vegas, he feels like gave it away because they didn't cover up where they should have covered up, and it made it too easy.
2: Yeah, and I think that's valid. Valid perspective. If you've watched this series, the margin for error is just so slim. And I think if you're Vegas, you got to be going, okay, if you come out more aggressively early, is this a different game? I just think you don't have the mistakes to make in this series, and we've seen that through the four games.
0: Yeah, we have. So game five of the series coming up on Thursday. That's going to come to you from Carolina. And just like the first four, I expect it to be fantastic. So buckle up and get ready for some big-time action. There's no doubt about that. He's Myron Metcalf. I'm Q Myers. 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Coming up next, how much is on the line for Wemby in this series? 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
1: Hey, this is Rich Eisen. 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

0: The road team rules in these NBA Finals. The San Antonio Spurs come to Madison Square Garden and knock off the Knicks 115-111.
1: We weathered the storm. I mean, we've been fighting adversity all year. I mean, we looked at this like nothing different. We just wanted to come here and get a win.
2: Have time to really catch your breath and discuss some things that you need to improve upon or what you're seeing out there that hopefully can help each other in the second half. And that's what we did. And I thought we came out in the third quarter with the right approach. We got some stops and had some good execution.

0: need to prove. 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He's Myron Metcalf. I'm Q Myers. And Myron, the reason I ask what's on the line for Wemby is because we sing his praises. We talk about how if he's not the face of the NBA, he's on his way. And I don't think anybody could argue that. But then at the same time, I hear this and I see the Spurs go out and lose the first two games and Wemby not look great. If you look at the box score, sure, looks fine. But if you actually watch the game, you know he didn't have very good games. And then I hear everyone say, well, you know, he's young. He's still trying to learn. But as far as I'm concerned, it's hard to give the argument of, hey, this guy is great. This guy is something that we've never seen before. He's the face of the NBA. And then turn around when he plays bad, say, oh, well, he's young. He's still learning. We can't have it both ways. So how is the perception of Wemby going to be if, in fact, the Spurs do lose this series to the New York Knicks?
1: Yeah, it'll be disappointing. I mean, his team was favorite. I don't think they should have been. They beat the defending champion. And I think maybe there will be a sense that it was a missed opportunity, considering the fact that they could have won both games one and two. They win game three. But I still feel like people see this as the beginning for Wemby, that we're watching the start of this generational run potentially from a player who is unlike anything we have ever seen. And you're right. When he plays poorly, we do go to his age because he's 22.
0: Right.
1: But I think a lot of players have been offered that grace who were great. It's just hard to win at this stage of your career. Wilt Chamberlain, you know, took guys like that a while. Shaq took him some years to get that ring. Everyone can't be Kareem and just show up and suddenly you're a champion. But I think what's at stake is Wemby is, I think, trying to carry the NBA into the next generation, the next era. And I think that's squarely on his shoulders no matter what happens in this series.
0: I think what Wemby needs to do is decide who he's going to be. And what I mean by that is, are you going to be a guy that's going to come out and set the tone? Are you going to be a guy that's going to come out and be king of the jungle and be the biggest dude out there on the court and show your dominance? Or are you going to be a guy that settles and decides that three-pointers are where you want to live? Like, I always thought the biggest mistake for the Big Cat in his NBA career was winning the three-point competition. Yeah. Because I felt like he thought he was Steph Curry and Klay Thompson and all the great three-point shooters. I felt like he thought he was in that category. And, well, he can knock the shot down. That's not where I consistently want to see him shooting from, right? I want him to use what he has, which is what he did in the first two games. He got very physical with Wemby, and it made me open my eyes like, oh, my gosh, the Big Cat has it in him. Yeah. The Big Cat really does exist in there. Because at first, what I had heard from him and seen from him over the years, and I'm not trying to sound disrespectful, is just a very calm purr. I didn't hear a big cat. I didn't hear a roar. I didn't hear a lion. I heard a purr.
1: Yeah.
0: I heard a very settled, relaxed type dude. And then when I saw him go up against Wemby, dunk on Wemby, and then bark at these guys and growl at them, I'm like, okay, now that's what I'm talking about. Wemby, I think, needs to decide who he's going to be and what he wants to be in this league.
1: Yeah, and that may take some time, right? Because I think he just is so versatile, and he can do so many things. The question will be, what is actually going to be the thing that leads you to a championship? Mm-hmm. And I think we're watching in real time from game two to game three. I thought game two, he took some really bad shots. He forced a lot of shots.
0: Yeah.
1: Down the stretch, at the end of the game, you're trying to throw that pass to Steph Castle, but he almost looked timid. Yeah. He almost looked like, hey, somebody else take this ball because it's not for me. No, you're Wemby. You bring the ball to the floor. You make something happen, but make a smart play. And then I think in game three, you just saw, hey, he's going to play like a 7'4" dude should. Mm-hmm. And at the end of the day, I'm fine with guys like Cat shooting threes and Jokic. But at the end of the day, the best players at that size make their money in the paint.
0: Right.
1: Like, that's where they start. That's where everything begins for them. And then you work your way out to doing some of those other things that Wemby can do. But I think there are these moments, Q, where it's almost like you're on the playground. You know, there's a bunch of, you know, girls on the sideline. And you're trying to show everybody this new trick shot you figured out the other day that saw on TV.
0: No, you're trying to show them.
1: Yeah, right? Sometimes I see Wemby and it's almost like he gets stuck in that mode of trying to show everybody all the cool things he could do. But it's like, nah, man, they need you to be a dominant force, and that has to start around the basket.
0: Well, that's the thing. And, you know, I always talk about LeBron, especially early in his career. I always thought that LeBron could get downhill anytime he wanted to, yep. right? I mean, he can get a head full of steam and just go, and nobody's really stopping him. But when he settled for a three-pointer, I felt that was a victory. Even if he made it, that was a victory because that's an easier defense. If I'm on the court and I'm defending LeBron, I'd much rather him settle for a three than come at my chest. Because yeah. as far as I'm concerned, he's going to run through me. Well, that's the same thing for Wemby, just a different type of player. But if he's down low and he's dominating and showing me how he, you know, how big and how you know, rough and physical he can be if he chooses to be, that's a different ball game. But if he settles for a three-pointer like he did in game two where he's, what, 2 for 9?
1: Yeah.
0: I'm feeling like, you know what, I got some good defense tonight. My defense was good. Look, he only made 2 3-pointers out of 9. I did great. Yeah. But in game three, he only shot 4. And he had 4 shots. He was 4 for 4 before people sat down, right? Before the crowd at MSG even sat down, he had already got 4 shots off and made all of them, but they were all going to the rim. At some point, he's got to decide how he's going to start games and how he's going to work his way in. If he starts at the three-point line, I think his coach said it best. Mitch Johnson said, we need to work inside out as yeah. opposed to outside in.
1: You're 7'4". Right. I mean, at the end of the day, like that's your strength. That's your gift. What you're able to do with that size, that frame. But I think Wemby sometimes falls in love with this idea of being a point guard or a two
0: right.
1: guard.
0: Right.
1: It is unique. And, yep. and it does change things because you have to guard him everywhere.
0: For sure.
1: You know, you got to guard him wherever he is on the court because he's always going to be a threat. But I think you just saw him come in with the same attitude that all the great bigs have had. And you hear Shaq on TV talk a lot about guys going to the rim in this new era. That's still where you're going to be the most dominant force. That's still where you're going to help your team win a championship. Jokic did a lot of things when the Nuggets found their way to win a championship a couple years ago. It was around the rim. Giannis, it was around the rim. That's where you're seeing the best big man execute. And I think Wemby has to have that attitude in game four as well.
0: And see, I like the fact that he can bring the ball up the court if he needs to. I don't like that he brings the ball up when he chooses to.
1: Yeah.
0: I think it's a different ball game, right? Because, again, I don't need him to be orchestrating and running my offense, right? I need him to be the focal point of my offense, but I don't want him to get things started, right? I mean, I want to say it was game two, where he's coming up the court and he's taking his time getting there. And by the time it's about 10 seconds left on the shot clock, then he passes off to De'Aaron Fox. Now you put Fox in a bad position. Because he's out by the three-point line with 10 seconds counting, you know, and then he's got to make a decision on what he's going to do. And then, oh, by the way, he's going to pop the ball back to you. So now you're still at the top of the key, and you only have about 4 seconds left. Now you're trying to rush and trying to speed yourself up. And you know what happens? Turnover. Cookies, right? That's what they say. You're going the other way. Ball's going the other way. That's how turnovers happen. That's why it's good. It's great that he can do it. I just don't like when he chooses to do it. It's different.
1: Balance is the key word.
0: Yes, that no doubt about it. I think there's a lot on the line for Wemby in becoming that consistent player and let everyone know exactly who he's going to be moving forward. Coming up next, we talk to someone that is locked in on all things Stanley Cup Finals. It's game night here on ESPN Radio, the all-new ESPN app, SiriusXM Channel 80, and tune in.
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1: It is 2-2 after four games in the Stanley Cup Finals. I'm Q Myers. The Hurricanes defeated the Vegas Golden Knights 5-3. Carolina, they scored early and they scored often. It only took Carolina 3:30 in the first period to get their first two goals. They end up scoring three in the first period. VGK answered back with two in the second to tie the game at three. Then Carolina bounced back with two more in the third, including an empty netter. Carolina outshot Vegas 28-20. The series, as mentioned, is tied up at two. Game five comes up on Thursday from Carolina. In the NBA, no flagrant upgrade on the uncalled foul of Spurs Victor Wembanyama to Knicks Jalen Brunson on Monday night. A league spokesperson told ESPN Wemby will stay at two flagrant points in the postseason. Senior Vice President of Referee Development and Training Monty McCutcheon, he joined Malika Andrews on NBA Today this afternoon and admitted that a foul should have been called on Wemby's shove to Brunson's upper body. No further action from the NBA. And in the NFL, Calais Campbell believes that 19 is enough. He told media on Tuesday, "I always tell myself, and this year I feel it's as strong as ever, that this is probably going to be my last year. I know I said it last year and the year before, but I genuinely mean it this time." He signed a one-year, $5.5 million deal. Remember, Calais Campbell will turn 40 in September. And the Cincinnati Bengals, they restructured quarterback Joe Burrow's contract. Sources told ESPN's Adam Schefter and NFL Network's Ian Rappaport on Tuesday, by adjusting the deal, the Bengals will gain $10 million in cap space for the upcoming season, and they made the move to go ahead and clear space to sign defensive tackle Dexter Lawrence. Before the restructured deal, the team had just $7.1 million in effective cap space for the upcoming season. For more scores and analysis, make sure you check out ESPN.com and the all-new ESPN app. Coming up, more game night with Myron Metcalf and me, Q Myers, here on ESPN Radio and the all-new ESPN app.
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5: 39 seconds. Now they'll win an offensive zone draw. Low shot out in front. Lively points. They score! Right off the hop, Logan Stankoven. Oh, my! Is he having a playoff series? Let's see if the Canes can cash in on both. Here's a chance. It gets you traffic. Chucked and they score! The captain again! It's four games and four goals for Jordan Staal. Oh, Jarvis all alone. Now back out in front for Staal. A backhand. He scores! He scores again! Oh, my goodness! The captain is unreal. His second in the game. And the Hurricanes have got a 4-3 lead. 5 seconds left here at T-Mobile Arena. Brandon Bussey, his first ever playoff start, will be a win in the Stanley Cup Final in Game 4. And we're headed back to Raleigh, tied at 2. Canes with a 5-3 win in Game number 4.
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1: And all that excitement is really how this whole series has felt. That sound coming in, courtesy at 99.9, The Fan, the Hurricanes 5, the Golden Knights 3. The series is all knotted up at 2. It's Game Night here on ESPN Radio. The all-new ESPN app, SiriusXM Channel 80, and TuneIn were presented by Progressive Insurance alongside Myra Metcalf. I'm Q Myers, and joining us now is ESPN senior NHL writer Greg Wyshynski. And Greg, thanks so much for your time. Appreciate you. And off top, I just want to ask you about the series in general. It's knotted up at 2-4 games. How fantastic has this series been between Carolina and Vegas?
2: I mean, it's kind of crazy that a 5-3 game that included a diving, full-length, game-winning goal in the third period might have been, like, the calmest game that we've had so far in the series. It's been phenomenal. I mean, game three, in all honesty, was probably the best Stanley Cup final game I've ever covered as far as storylines and drama and action. This one was a little bit more in the hands of Carolina for good stretches, but nonetheless exciting. And again, who on earth thought that these two teams that just like to grind it out and play defense would end up having one of the highest scoring Stanley Cup finals through four games we've ever seen?
3: Yes, it's 2-2. I got a buddy who's a Carolina fan. He's convinced that Vegas has been the better team, though, through four games. How do you see it?
2: I think they both had their stretches. I think you can maybe give Vegas the nod because in a couple of these games, Carolina's best stretches have been, you know, within a few minutes, like the three goals in like 38 or 39 seconds they scored in game three. Tonight, I think that Carolina was definitely more on their game. And, you know, it's funny, they all don't want to talk about how the travel impacts them. They're all professionals, but there's no question that the quick turnaround from game two to game three, I think, impacted Carolina. Taylor Hall, their star winger, told me, hey, look, Vegas did the cross-country flight twice. We only did it once. I think they got their equilibrium back, having 2 days off between games, and they looked more like themselves tonight, especially with the shot suppression that they had in the first period.
1: Greg Wyshynski, ESPN senior NHL writer, is with us here on Game Night on ESPN Radio and the ESPN app. Speaking of Carolina and the way they score, what about Jordan Staal and how he scored? Well, all he does is score. It seems like as long as the puck is near him or on the ice, he's putting it in the net.
2: It's kind of crazy because, like, his reputation is as one of the best defensive centers that we have in the NHL. But he scored 20 goals this season. In the past, he's been a guy pushing towards 30 goals back when he was younger playing with the Pittsburgh Penguins, with whom he won the Stanley Cup back in the day. But, you know, he has been the difference maker in this series. He's now got 5 goals in the series versus Vegas. He's the first player since Hockey Hall of Famer Mike Bossy back in 1982 to score a goal in each of the first 4 games of the Stanley Cup final. And the big diving play he made tonight, getting a stick on the puck, getting it past Carter Hart in the third period, was the determining goal. You know, the MVP race is an interesting thing for Carolina. They've got a few guys that might lay claim to it if they do end up hoisting the Stanley Cup. But I think right now Jordan Staal is making a real statement and throwing his hat in the ring as maybe being the guy who ultimately wins the Conn Smythe for Carolina if they win the Cups.
3: Greg, if this goes 7 games, does it feel like a guarantee that Brandon Bussey is in net for Carolina? Or is there a world where the veteran Frederick Anderson gets his job back?
2: Dude, it didn't even feel guaranteed he's going to play game 5. Like, the way their coach, Rod Brind'Amour, described it to us just before in his press conference was, you know, he asked his goaltending coach, what do you think about Freddie Anderson? The goaltending coach said he could use a break. And that was the end of the conversation. It took all of a minute for him to make the call on who was going to start this game. So Anderson was a scratch. He wasn't available. They decided to give him a total night off in this game. And so what does that mean for game 5? Brind'Amour was non-committal about who his starter will be, says he's not made any sort of decision on that. So, you know, Bussey, I thought, was okay when he needed to be. He made the saves that he needed to. I thought he was a little bit scrambly on a couple of those Vegas goals. But we'll see what they end up doing in game 5. But this is exactly why I thought they should start Bussey in this game. You know, if he plays well, it's lightning in a bottle. You ride him for a couple games and you need to bring Anderson out of the bullpen. And overall, Anderson's numbers over the last 2 rounds, the conference final in this round, had really been in decline. So getting him a break, I think, was the necessary move.
1: Greg Wyshynski, ESPN senior NHL writer, is with us here on Game Night on ESPN Radio on the all-new ESPN app alongside Myra Metcalf. I'm Q Myers. In the opposite goal, Carter Hart, he's given up 4 goals every game. Is it more Carolina or is it Carter Hart just not quite on his A game?
2: Oh, I think it's Carter Hart not on his A game. I've been not very impressed with him in this series. I think a couple of these goals, you can question as to whether or not he should have made the stop. And as you said, the numbers tell the story about him not exactly playing as well as he has in previous rounds. But he is John Tortorella's guy. I would be very surprised if Vegas made any kind of change in goal. I think their focus right now is trying to figure out what's going on with their top line with Jack Eichel and Pavel Dorofeev. These guys have not necessarily produced on the level that they've expected in the series. Now, granted, they're going up against that Jordan Staal line who knows how to shut down an offensive group, but I think in hearing John Tortorella's post-game comments, it's much more about what his big stars, his big scorers, aren't doing versus anything his goalie isn't saving.
3: What did John Tortorella know that maybe Bruce Cassidy did not?
2: How to yell louder. I mean, like, it's, you know, the way I get, the sense I get from talking to some of the Golden Knights is just that, you know, they weren't playing well. And part of that was Bruce Cassidy's message not resonating anymore. He had been there for a few years, and sometimes you just kind of need a different voice behind the bench and in the locker room. Now, Torts took over the team at the right time. They were getting healthier. They got William Karlsson, a key center, back in the lineup. That allowed Mitch Marner to move back to the wing where he's really thrived. Carter Hart was playing his best hockey towards the end of the season. So he came in and took over a team that was trending in the right direction. But there's absolutely no question that the job that he's done keeping them on their details defensively throughout this playoff run is the reason they're here. You know, it's Torts. He knows how to get your attention. That's what he does best.
1: Greg, you mentioned Mitch Marner, and he's had, what, 29 points through 20 games now. What has it been that has been able to open him up so much and had him be so dominant throughout this stretch?
2: Yeah, I mean, he's one of the best stories of the playoffs. I mean, he came into this thing with the label of playoff choker from his time in Toronto. The Maple Leafs and their fans kind of turned him into the symbol of their playoff failures. He leaves via trade, signs a big contract as a free agent with the Vegas Golden Knights. And I think the big difference is that, you know, he was a Toronto local kid, right? He felt the world on his shoulders for a franchise that hadn't won the Stanley Cup since 1967. But then he goes to Vegas and he looks around the room and Jack Eichel's got a ring and Mark Stone's got a ring and Shea Theodore's got a ring. And all these guys have won before, and the franchise obviously won a cup recently. So he's able to kind of exhale, know that there's going to be other guys to pick up the slack if he doesn't. And that sort of relaxation and confidence in his own game, I think, has led to him being the best scorer in the playoffs and easily their MVP if they win the cup.
3: Greg, who are the X factors going into game five for each team that maybe we haven't talked enough about?
2: Well, like I mentioned, Eichel, I think, is huge in game five. Now, there is some speculation he might be dealing with some sort of injury, and that's why he's been slowed down a little bit offensively. But, you know, they need other people beyond some of the guys that have come through in these games here in Vegas to really put their stamp on this series. And it's tough because you're still going to see copious amounts of Jordan Staal in that game. But I think that, you know, he's got to find a way to break through. And then the other guy that I'm really interested in is Taylor Hall for the Carolina Hurricanes. He's been a huge part of this team, both in his physical play and his goal scoring. I really liked what I saw from his line tonight, him, Logan Stankov, and Jackson Blake. That's the line that powered them through three rounds of these playoffs. Hall told me that he challenged those guys to be better in this game, that this team really needed them to come through, and they hit the score sheet and they played really well, and I think they're going to have a really big game five back in Raleigh.
1: Well, Greg, as we close things out, I just want to check, as a guy that is here locally in Las Vegas, did Las Vegas treat you okay while you're here?
2: I had a nice recovery at the blackjack table last night. Some nice old ladies were playing with me. They were very kind. I think their karma really did well. But I'll tell you what, I ended up getting a reservation at that new Carbone right by the Bellagio fountains.
1: Yep.
2: So that's my big win. That is a meal that I think I'll always remember, and being right, feeling the spray of the fountains as you're eating a Branzino is truly one of the classic Vegas experiences that you can't get anywhere else.
1: Well, there you go. I'm just glad that the city did all right by you, man. I want to make sure, because if not, you know, I can talk to some people to make sure that when you're in town, they take good care of you, man. So,
2: you know a guy. I understand. I get it.
1: There you go. Well, Greg, fantastic stuff, man. Thanks so much for giving us a few minutes of your time. We definitely appreciate you.
2: Anytime. Thanks for having me.
1: Absolutely. Good stuff right there. Greg Roshinsky, ESPN senior NHL writer with us. And yes, the Hurricanes get the 5-3 win. The series is knotted up at 2. He's Myron Metcalf. I'm Q Myers. Coming up next is all the pressure on the New York Knicks. It's game night on ESPN Radio on the all-new ESPN app.
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10: Jocks. And the Spurs win. What a response from San Antonio. An inspiring road win. And they are right back in the series. The Knicks lead cut 2-1.
11: To be in the position that we were going into halftime, to come out in the third the way we did, and to not find a way to win the game, obviously, is disappointing.
12: It's a 7-game series for a reason. They're a great team. They're well coached. We have to keep trying to take one game, one possession at a time. But there are some things that we can control that I didn't think that we controlled tonight.
1: Go on the road to get their first victory. They did that in game three. Now New York leads the best of seven series 2-1. It's game night here on ESPN Radio, the all-new ESPN app. SiriusXM Channel 80 and TuneIn. 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He's Myron Metcalf. I'm Q Myers. And Myron, now that we have a series, Now that we have game four coming up Wednesday night from Madison Square Garden, how much pressure is on the New York Knicks to pick up a victory, take a 3-1 lead on their way back to San Antonio?
3: I think all of the pressure. You know, I think the Spurs feel like they have an edge now, not just because they won game three, but because they feel like they could have won both game one and maybe should have won, probably should have won game two. So with Wimby doing what he did in game three, it almost feels like he cracked the code again. We saw this against OKC. When he really chooses to dominate around the rim, there's nothing that the Knicks can do about it. And then everything just starts to flow. Steph Castle and Dylan Harper, and all of a sudden the Spurs are this really difficult team to deal with. So the Knicks got to stop them, I feel like, in game four. If you go back to San Antonio 2-2, advantage Spurs, I think a lot of people would assume that they're going to win the series.
1: You know, when I look back at the Spurs and the OKC series, it wasn't till the end when San Antonio found a way to win back-to-back games. Remember, we kept talking about it on this fine show that we call Game Night here on ESPN Radio on the ESPN app. We kept saying, I don't think, and OKC doesn't believe, that Wemby and the Spurs could beat them twice in a row. I wonder how the Knicks feel. Do they believe the Knicks could beat, or the Spurs could beat them twice in a row? Because, again, they've lost two games that they probably should have won. At least one of those they should have won. So I feel like the Knicks are probably going to say, you know what? We let that one get away. We got a little high on our own supply, right? Our fans, you know, had our back, and there was a lot of energy, and it just was an off night to have an off night. But as far as I'm concerned, if I'm the Knicks, I probably think, we'll be just fine. We got them right where we want them. We got this. We're not going to lose two in a row.
3: Yeah, I mean, there's obviously got to be a lot of confidence. This team came into this series on an unbelievable win streak, plus 262 on an 11-game winning streak. They were literally playing some of the best basketball we'd seen coming into the NBA Finals. I think the concern has to be the Spurs throughout the playoffs have been incredible at making adjustments from one game to the next. I believe the quote with De'Aaron Fox, I think it was against Minnesota, where he said, we know what we have to fix. You know, we saw some things, and they just have a really unique ability to really change things. I thought the pressure they put on Cat was unique and really put him in a frustrating spot. Jalen Brunson has had some incredible moments, but he doesn't look like Jalen Brunson.
1: Right.
3: The numbers aren't saying that this is the same Jalen Brunson we saw in past series. So as much as the Knicks have confidence, they also have to be concerned if the Spurs have maybe solved their two best players a little bit.
1: Here's Vincent Goodwill, ESPN NBA reporter, part of ESPN Radio, talking about what went wrong, in his opinion, for the Knicks.
4: Everything around yesterday was like, oh, this is 20-something years in the making, or 50 years in the making. And what a lot of people forgot was that a basketball game had to be played. And it was real easy to get wrapped up in all of it. But I think, look, Victor Wembanyama had a great second half. Keldon Johnson played, as bad as Keldon Johnson played as far as offense, he was actually really good on defense as far as getting under Karl Anthony Towns. And let's be honest, Jalen Brunson went full hero ball in the second half, and that hasn't worked in this series other than a short stretch in game one.
1: There's Vince Goodwill right there, and I like what he said about Jalen Brunson playing hero ball, and I remember Stephen A. Smith mentioned this after the game. He felt like Jalen Brunson was trying to win the series MVP as opposed to trying to win just game three.
3: And I think Wimby's done that. You know, that you know, him mashing Brunson's face, that was also, hey, little bro, you know, I'm the dude.
1: Right.
3: You know, that was also that. I think the mind games they've been playing have also worked. And it does feel like Jalen Brunson is forcing a lot of things. And this is the same style he's played throughout the playoffs. He's just not as efficient.
1: Right.
3: And I think this game is not about what Jalen Brunson is going to do anymore. It's can they stop Wimby? But I thought the first two games were, can you slow Brunson down? How are you going to slow this Knicks offense down? Now the Knicks got to find a way to get Brunson to play better, Cat to figure out how to be better down the stretch, and to slow Wimby down. If you're the Spurs, you got to have a lot of confidence going into game four.
1: If you're the Knicks, what is your approach? How do you attack this game and really set the tone as you take the court and not do like you did in the first two games where you allow the Spurs to get up 10, 12. I mean, hell, even in game three, the Spurs had a nice little lead, and then New York came back and took the lead and had a lead, and then San Antonio had to battle back as well. But how do you really come out the locker room, as we'd say in football, with the hair on fire?
3: Every game they play from behind. Like, that can't happen. This is the NBA Finals. You can't assume that you're suddenly going to go on some 20-4 run and you're going to close the gap. I think they've been playing. I think game three they were arrogant and just kind of assuming that they were going to figure it out. You can't do that against a team like the Spurs. But I think what worked in game one, what we saw work in games against OKC, is you have to be physical with Wimby. Mm-hmm. You have to right away establish that Wimby's not going to get to the spots he wants to get to. And I think they just lacked some of that because of how aggressive he came back. They have to match his aggression and really not allow him to get as comfortable as he was in game three. Because, Q, once Wimby's comfortable, once he is flowing, I don't know what you do.
13: Right.
3: But they do have the bodies, I think, to say, all right, man, if you want to fight, we'll give you one.
1: Yeah, you don't want to get and allow Wimby to get lathered up. Right. No. Once he starts going downhill, one of the things I noticed from game three, and it was so obvious, is that once he got going and once he got comfortable and once he got in the rhythm, then when he did step out and shoot those three pointers, it was like second nature. You know what I mean? It was nothing. It wasn't even a stretch for him to go out there and shoot those threes. What was he, 2-for-4, I believe? I mean, it just seemed like, all right, he's in rhythm. It's a rhythm shot. It's similar to that shot that he hit in overtime. What was that, against OKC, where he just stepped into it and it looked like he shot it from just about the logo. And it was nothing because he was already into a rhythm. If he establishes himself going to the cup and then steps out, then it can be trouble for you. But if he starts the game and they, you know, force him to be outside, catch the ball at the top of the key, only have a few seconds left in shot clock, then he has to force to try to put the ball on the deck and try to get to the cup and create something. That's when turnovers start happening. And if he has a couple turnovers, sometimes I feel like Wimby will get in his own head, almost like, I got to make up for the two mistakes I made the plays before, and I got to make it up all in one play. And that's when it snowballs into bad play.
3: I think you said the word, Q, rhythm.
1: Yeah.
3: You can't let him get into a rhythm. Because when Wimby gets into a rhythm, everybody else is in a rhythm.
1: Right.
3: And when he's not in a rhythm, there's not another player that I think can kind of take over that leadership role. As good as Dylan Harper is, as good as Steph Castle is, they're following Wimby. They're following whatever he does and how he sets the tone of the game. And you've just seen that from game to game. Everyone's kind of looking to Superman and saying, hey, bro, you going to get into the phone booth? Mm-hmm. Because this is how they played all year. But once he gets comfortable, once he gets into that rhythm that you talked about, it's hard to take him out of the rhythm. So you have to stop him before he ever gets into it in the first place.
1: I don't think I ever thought this was going to be a storyline that was going to be huge for this NBA Finals. But I think the Big Cat has to go back to being what he was in the first two games. I think he has to be a big key to the success of the Knicks. And I like the adjustments that the Spurs made to make him a little bit more uncomfortable. He only had 11 points. He got into some foul trouble, and we know what happens when the Big Cat gets into some foul trouble. But I think he needs to go back to being that guy that frustrates Wimby, that gets physical with Wimby, and starts screaming at him when he makes an and-one opportunity at the rim. Like, he has to be that guy consistently throughout the game. If he can get back to that guy, I think the Knicks get back in the win column.
3: Grown man basketball.
1: Yes, that's a great way to put it. Grown man basketball is what the Big Cat has to have. Coming up next, does the winner of Game 4 of the NBA Finals decide the series? It's Game Night on ESPN Radio.
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1: It is 2-2 after four games in the Stanley Cup Finals. I'm Q Myers. The Hurricanes defeated the Vegas Golden Knights 5-3 in Game 4 to knot up the series at 2. It only took Carolina 3 minutes and 30 seconds in the first period to get their first two goals. Boom, they scored back to back. They scored three goals in the first period. Then VGK answered back with two in the second to tie the game up at 3. Carolina bounced back in the third period with two more goals, including an empty netter, to win the game 5-3. Carolina outshot Vegas 28-20. Now the series is knotted up at 2 as it heads back to Carolina for game 5 coming up on Thursday. In the NBA, no flagrant upgrade on the uncalled foul of Spurs' Victor Wembanyama to Knicks' Jalen Brunson on Monday night. A league spokesperson told ESPN, Wemby will stay at 2 flagrant points in the postseason. Senior Vice President of Referee Development and Training Monty McCutcheon joined Malika Andrews on NBA Today this afternoon and admitted a foul should have been called and Wemby shoved at Brunson's upper body, but no further action from the NBA. In the WNBA, the Atlanta Dream, they improved their overall record to 8-3 on the season with the 82-75 victory of the Chicago Sky. Angel Reese had 17 points and 17 rebounds, 4 assists and 2 blocks against her former team that drafted her number 7 overall back in 2024. The Lynx, they topped the Wings 100-76. Olivia Miles, who's looking like an early favorite to be Rookie of the Year, had 24 points, 7 rebounds, and 6 assists for the Lynx. And the Valkyries, they topped the Mercury 87-81. Veronica Burton had 25 points and 8 assists on the night. For more scores and analysis, check out ESPN.com and the all-new ESPN app. Coming up, more Game Night with Myron Metcalf and me, Q Myers, here on ESPN Radio and the all-new ESPN app.
13: 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The San Antonio Spurs come to Madison Square Garden and knock off the Knicks 115-111.
16: 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I mean, we looked at this like nothing different. 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
17: 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I thought we came out of the third quarter with the right approach and got some stops and had some good execution.
1: 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The Knicks lead the series 2-1. 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He's Myron Metcalf. I'm Q Myers. We've been talking about the series, talking about how much pressure is on the Knicks to get back into the win column, not go back to San Antonio with the series knotted up at 2. Here's Wendy, Brian Windhorst, ESPN NBA insider, on GetUp, talking about the winner of Game 4, how big this is and what it means.
18: Of all the series that I've ever covered, typically in this situation, I would agree with you. The way this series has gone, particularly the fact that it would become a three-game series if the Spurs win it with home court, I would say yes, because obviously I don't think the Knicks lose in three in a row. But because of the home court thing, I got to step back. I'm having a hard time figuring this out. I'm having a hard time figuring out whether the Knicks is an easy fix for the Knicks to tighten themselves back up, whether this is existential. I'm not there yet.
1: So, Wendy, not 100% sure when you ask the question, will the team who wins Game 4 win the series? Not 100% sure, but Myron, it really feels like whoever wins Game 4 is going to have such momentum on their side that they're going to be in the driver's seat to go ahead and take the title. But then we also know, as of yet, so far through three games, no home team has won yet.
3: Yeah, and that's just amazing. Right now, the Spurs had their chances, definitely. Mm-hmm. They were right there in Game 2, then they come to New York and they win Game 3. But I would feel like a Knicks team with a 3-1 advantage, they're not going to give up three of the four next games or two of the three next games and lose that series. So I think the Knicks have to treat this like a must-win. Mm-hmm. Because going up 3-1, that gives you, I don't want to say comfort, but that's a whole different situation than being 2-2 and going down to San Antonio, especially if Wimby's dominant again. I think that, to me, is going to be the deciding factor. Yeah. If Wimby comes out and he's unstoppable and Brunson continues to struggle and Karl Anthony Towns is having trouble in the fourth quarter, I mean, I don't know how you feel comfortable if you're the Knicks in terms of grabbing that momentum back on the road in San Antonio.
1: Right now, ESPN Analytics look at the chances to win the finals. They have New York at a 69% chance to win with San Antonio at a 31% chance to win. Obviously, it changes. If the Spurs win Game 4, that goes to 53% for San Antonio to win the series, and New York only 47. If the Knicks win Game 4, then they're in the driver's seat. They're at 86% chance to win, and San Antonio only at 14. My big question, Myron, is something that I think we've all questioned about Wemby throughout the course of the postseason, because we've seen him at times look like he was really fatigued. Is his body going to be able to come out in game number 4 and be that dominant force that we saw in game number 3? Or are we going to see a fatigued version of Wemby coming out in game 4?
3: I mean, if he wants to be one of the greats, he's got to come out with some energy.
1: Right.
3: And I do think there's been a lot of wear and tear on this entire roster. They haven't done this before.
1: Right.
3: And remember, the Knicks were resting for almost a week because OKC and San Antonio went 7 games. So I do think fatigue is a factor for a big man who, it feels like, you either gives us this incredible performance and we go, man, we've never seen anything like this, or he looks like a 22-year-old.
1: Right.
3: And we have that conversation. Can he be consistent over the course of the next 4 games? We're going to find out if it gets to that. But I think Wemby has to put all that aside. If he wants to be considered to be a legend and he talks like that, he can't show up tired. He's got to give everything he has, and he has to carry this team.
1: I think that's going to be the biggest key for Wemby and the Spurs this offseason, no matter what happens.
3: Yeah.
1: If they find a way to win this series, great. You know, congratulations to them. You tip the cap. But I think then you go back again in the lab and say, hey, look, we got to be built for not only an 82-game season, but we've also got to be built for the long haul that is the NBA postseason. I mean, look, they had to go 7 games with OKC, right? They had a battle with Minnesota, right? They even had a game or two with Portland that was a struggle. So he's had to really work. And I don't know. And I remember, was it 2 years ago, when Anthony Edwards says we weren't really conditioned to make a deep run.
19: That was the Timberwolves series.
3: Yeah, where he's getting oxygen in the fourth quarter and all that stuff.
1: And I was like, wait, what?
19: Right? Mavericks, my bad.
1: Yeah, it was the Mavericks. And I said, where do they do that at? You know, who says that? That might be something that San Antonio needs to look at and make sure, because there's been too many times where we've seen Wemby have a hell of a performance in the game before, and then the next game he comes out and looks fatigued. And I get it. He's a big man. He's not the biggest big man as far as just body size. I mean, he's tall, but he's not, you know, he's not built like, you know, he can just handle all this physicality. He may have to get into the lab and make sure he works on himself so he's conditioned to be able to really, you know, be able to go through what is a gauntlet that is the NBA postseason.
3: Yeah, and I think he'll take a lot from this season, no matter what the outcome, and he'll continue to get better. I mean, the leap from year one to year two, which he didn't have a full season because of the injuries, and then the leap from last year to this year has been remarkable. So I think he just has to continue to grow at this pace, fill out his frame with muscle, which will happen. They probably need some help, too. Mm-hmm. Like, I think the thing with the fatigue factor is you got to have a big man that you can trust to put in the game so that Wimby can recover.
1: Right.
3: I think that, to me, is what you got to look at with San Antonio. These guards are incredible. But can you put Wimby on the sideline to catch his breath and trust you have a big coming in who can really lead this team? Luke Kornet was supposed to be that.
1: Right.
3: In spurts in the regular season, he was. He has not been that in the postseason. But overall, no matter what you do in this NBA, if you're going to be the face of the league, nobody's going to care about your fatigue. Exactly. Nobody's going to care about the wear and tear. Those excuses are year one and year two Wimby things. Right now, you got a chance to win a championship, and people view you as a generational talent. Either you have it or you don't, because all the other legends were judged the exact same way, and it shouldn't be any different for Wimby.
1: Right, and I'm glad you brought up the point of they're going to need some help, because every time Wimby goes to the bench, that's when the Knicks or any other team says, all right, we're going to the cup.
3: Yeah,
1: we're going to the cup.
3: As they should.
1: There's nobody down there that we're concerned about that scares us. Where you'll see them go to the cup. You'll see Jalen Brunson get all the way to the rim and then all of a sudden realize, nope, not putting that one up because I know the big fella's hovering around here somewhere. Yeah. They might not even see him, but they know that, oh, here he comes, so let's go ahead and back it out. Let's just, you know, throw it around the perimeter again. They do need to find someone. I mean, you're not going to find another Wimby, right? Yeah. I mean, that's not going to happen. But you do have to find someone who's a threat, who when they say that, you know, Wimby's sitting down, the Wimby minutes don't cost you every time. And it seems like every time Wimby sits down, that costs the Spurs, and that's when the Knicks go on a run.
3: Well, and I think the teams they've battled have had that extra big. I mean, Hartenstein at OKC and Mitchell Robinson and Cat. So I do think he needs some support. But those guards are so incredible as well. They have enough now to win a championship. And here's the other thing, Q. We're saying the same thing about Wimby and this window that we said about SGA last year.
1: Yeah.
3: We thought Tatum and Jaylen Brown had a window. They were going to win a bunch. We thought Giannis was going to win a bunch, a couple of championships. We certainly thought Jokic, Michael Porter Jr., and Jamal Murray were going to do it. We've been wrong every single time.
1: Every time.
3: So I don't think Wimby can approach this with the, I'll be here in the next 10 years no matter what. Because there are a bunch of guys who didn't get back. So I think they have to play with a sense of urgency tomorrow that says this is the only opportunity we know for sure that we have as a team to win a championship.
1: And that's the same thing I was saying about the Knicks.
3: Yeah.
1: Right? Because a lot of folks said, hey, the Knicks should be happy to be here in the NBA Finals. And I was like, why?
3: For what?
1: Right? To get a second place trophy? To get a second place an award? Like, what does that matter? Nobody remembers second place, right? There's no celebrating, hey, man, we made it to the NBA Finals. We are the first team in a handful of years, right? A lot of people's, you know, had never seen the Knicks play in the NBA Finals. Last time was 99.
3: Yeah.
1: You don't, that's not what you play for, and it's never guaranteed that you're going to get back. We could look at a team and say, they're so talented, they're so young, they're going to run it back. They're going to be here for 5, 6, 7 years. Everyone told me OKC was going to dominate the league for the next 5, 6 years.
3: Yeah.
1: They're at home watching the finals with us.
3: Yeah. It's that hard. I think it's just that difficult to win a championship in this era. And listen, I think the one thing, too, with the Knicks, if they lose this series, don't make them some Disney movie.
1: No.
3: Don't make them some Rudy story.
1: No.
3: Oh, they made it here. Let's all celebrate it. Absolutely not. You win two games on the road in the finals. You're supposed to win that series.
1: Yep.
3: You come in on 11-game winning streak plus 262. You come in with the dominance that the Knicks have displayed over the course of the playoffs. You're supposed to get a ring. Yep. So if they don't do that, let's call this what it is, a failure, an opportunity that slipped through their fingers. Don't make this some Disney story where we go, oh, but at least they made it here. Who cares?
1: No.
3: You were supposed to win a championship. That's the only goal.
1: If they lose this series, and I understand the circumstances are different, but they're no better than the Warriors that won 73 games in the regular season and lost the championship.
3: Yeah.
1: That doesn't matter, right? People tell me all the time, but Q, your team won 73 games in the regular season. What does it matter?
3: Yep.
1: What does it matter? They lost when it mattered the most. Yeah. They can have all the regular season. They can go 82-0 like the video game. Mm-hmm. They can go 82-0. But if you lose in the playoffs or in the finals, what does it matter?
3: Yeah.
1: So the Knicks could be happy that they made it to the finals. They could be happy that Madison Square Garden is selling tickets for 10 grand in the nosebleeds. They could be happy that the streets are flooded, right? They've got to have extra security. They brought out every celebrity and then their mom that's there. They could be happy about all that. But if you don't win the title, none of that matters because you still ultimately lost.
3: And that has to be the narrative, Q. Yes. If, in fact, they fail here, that has to be the narrative. We can't turn them into some fun story, some after-school special, because they got to the finals.
1: I'll tell you this, man. As much as I hate talking about it, that 73-win Warrior team that lost in the finals, that burns me up and drives me crazier than anything else. Like, that's more frustrating than the happy and joy that I have from them winning their titles. Well, that's the one that I think about the most is the one that they lost as opposed to the ones that they won.
3: And I bet for them, too.
1: Yes.
3: You know?
1: Yes.
3: To know that that's not how we view that season, not according to the history, but according to how it ended.
1: Exactly. You got to finish the job. You can't get halfway there. The Knicks are halfway there. They've got to finish the job. Game 4 comes up Wednesday evening, 7:30 p.m. Eastern time is when the broadcast begins here on ESPN Radio. He's Myron Metcalf. I'm Q Myers. Coming up next, we show love to the ones that deserve it. 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

0: 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It gets that time of night where we like to show love to the ones that deserve it, and we like to do it like this.
1: All the way up on game night.
2: Nothing can stop me. I'm all the way up.
0: I mean, we have no options. We got to start at the Stanley Cup Finals game number 4, the Carolina Hurricanes, the Vegas Golden Knights. This is how this bad boy played out.
3: As Vegas able to get it into the neutral zone, but Carolina right back. No giveaway. Jarvis goes in backhand and Hart with the save. Oh, Jarvis all alone. Now back at it from Bristol. A backhand. He scores. He scores again. Oh, my goodness. The captain is unreal. His second in the game. And the Hurricanes have got a 4-3 lead with 13:28. Oh, captain, my captain. Jordan Staal writing a story in the Stanley Cup final. Now, this best of 7 is about to become a best of 3. As Carolina wins the draw, they'll roll it back in. 5 seconds left here at T-Mobile Arena. Brandon Bussey, his first ever playoff start, will be a win in the Stanley Cup Final in Game 4. And we're headed back to Raleigh, tied at 2. Canes with a 5-3 win in Game number 4.
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0: Highlights courtesy at 99.9 The Fan. The Hurricanes get the 5-3 victory in the game where, Myron, it really felt like they were the dominant team from the beginning, but in a series that has been back and forth, you never know. And obviously the Golden Knights made it very interesting, coming up with 3 goals, but it wasn't enough.
4: Yeah, the Hurricanes went up 2-0, and I was like, well, here come the Knights, because I assume a comeback was going to unfold based on what we've seen throughout this series. It's been such an exciting back-and-forth series, and this game lived up to what this finals has been. I just can't wait to see Game 5. I have no idea what's going to happen, but I can't wait to watch.
0: Our good friend Jasper hit us up on Twitter and said, this VGK Carolina series is the most exciting cup final I've seen in years. I hate to say it, Q. I believe the Canes will win the cup. It took VGK 2 overtimes and a lucky carom to win Game 3 after being up 4-0. Otherwise, the Canes might be up 3-1 right now. And I don't disagree with what they could be up 3-1. I also look at it like Game 2, the Golden Knights could have won that as well, and they could be in a position where they're up 3-1. So again, this has been a back-and-forth series. It's anyone's guess on who's going to win the Stanley Cup, but we do know it's now a best-of-3 series. Again, showing love to the ones that deserve it here on Game Night on ESPN Radio and the ESPN app. Turn our attention to the WNBA, the Lynx, the Wings, Olivia Miles.
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6: 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She's got 24 in the ballgame. This week's WNBA Player of the Week.
2: Nothing can stop me. I'm all the way up.
0: Olivia Miles, 24 points, 7 rebounds, 6 assists. That highlight courtesy of WNBA League Pass. The Lynx get the 176 victory over the Wings. She is fantastic, Myron.
4: Yeah, I mean, we're past, I think, the rookie of the year conversation. Now it's about MVP, because I think she is in the mix for that award based on the way that she's played. I haven't felt this way about a young player in terms of just how easy they've made it look since a young Maya Moore. That was the last time that I thought, wow, this game is almost too easy for a rookie. Olivia Miles is one of the best already, and we're not even halfway through the season.
0: Well, and the good thing about it is the Lynx is in there at 10-2. They're such a good team. They're so well coached. That's why you could put Olivia Miles in a conversation with the MVP, because you know they're going to be in it in the end as one of the best teams in the league, as opposed to being on a team that's not very good and she's just a standout player, where rookie of the year feels like that's already in the bag. But to your point, MVP conversation she should be a part of, because she's on a really good team and she's a really good player even as a rookie. Again, Olivia Miles with 24 points and 7 rebounds and 6 assists, by the way, on the night. How about the Dream and the Sky? Angel Reese going up against a team that drafted her number 7 overall back in 2024.
7: Nas Hillman already with 8 points, kicks it over to Reese. The look for 3, she drives it. Angel Reese with just her 2nd 3 this season. Remember, she had that big momentum shifter when they played Connecticut just a couple of games ago.
2: Nothing can stop me. I'm all the way up.
0: Highlight courtesy of ESPN. The Atlanta Dream get the 82-75 victory over the Sky. They improved to 8-3 on the night, and Angel Reese against her former team had 17 points, 17 rebounds, 4 assists, and 2 blocks. Myron, you think she wanted to get a little get back against her former team?
4: Oh, I think so. I mean, that became a really ugly relationship at the end. And you know, Angel Reese maybe looks like she was telling the truth about some of those organizational challenges that the Sky had, with hearing Skylar Diggins kind of make some of the same comments. So Angel Reese happy not just about the performance, but about making sure she got out of Chicago to put herself in a better spot for her career.
0: Showing love to the ones that deserve it here on Game Night on ESPN Radio on the ESPN app. He's Myron Metcalf. I'm Q Myers. Turn our attention to Major League Baseball, a game that's being played or was played in my backyard. The Athletics, they hosted the Brew Crew. They're playing in the Las Vegas Aviators ballpark, as the A's will be here in 2028. So they're playing in the AAA stadium. And I'll tell you what, the ball has been flying out of the Las Vegas ballpark.
5: Here's the pitch, and a drive to deep right. Soderstrom has tagged it, and Frelick goes back, and he will watch it fly. And Soderstrom stays red hot. A two-run home run to right field, and the A's lead 5-3.
2: Nothing can stop me. I'm all the way up.
0: A's cast on the call right there. Athletics 7, the Brew Crew 5. Five home runs for the A's on the night, one for the Brewers. This is after the A's had 7 home runs last night, and the Brewers had, 4, I believe? Yeah, 11 total home runs. That, when I say that ball's been flying out of Las Vegas ballpark, Myron, it has been flying out of the ballpark.
4: Yeah, I mean, the Brewers had a chance to once again showcase they're one of the best teams in baseball. Instead, they're, you know, doing batting practice or whatever they're doing with the Athletics, who are just hitting shots all over the ballpark. So, you know, good for the A's. Obviously, this is sort of a preview of what's to come. They move officially, I think, in 2028 to Vegas. But, man, I thought the Brewers would put up a bigger fight.
0: Yeah, well, look, hey, man, they only scored 15 runs last night. So, I mean, you know, they only were able to muster up 5 tonight. So, I mean, look, they exhausted a lot of their bats in the first game of the 3-game series. They'll have a rubber match coming up on tomorrow, 6:05 p.m. Pacific time is when the first pitch will take place. The White Sox and the Braves, this one took extra innings.
8: Chance to be a hero in his major league debut. Tying run at third, 2 outs. The 0-1. Montgomery hits a fly ball pretty well. Deep left. And it is gone! He's won it! No chance! An opposite way! 2-run homer. Braden Montgomery coming around third. He's going to be mocked by his teammates.
2: I'm all the way up.
0: ESPN 1000 on the call. That's Braden Montgomery, major league debut, 2-run walk-off home run. The White Sox beat the Braves 6-5 in 10 innings. That is awesome. Coming up next, SportsCenter All Night with Jay Reynolds. 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
2: 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Coming up on SportsCenter All Night. The puck drops in game four of the Stanley Cup Final.
3: Of course, Carolina's 3 goals in 39 seconds. Now they're winning offensive zone draw. Low shot out in front. Lively puts. They score! Right off the hop. Logan Stankoven. Oh, my. Is he having a playoff series?
2: The stakes rise in the NBA Finals.
4: I don't know this for sure. I want to be clear. But my guess is that there was a discussion last night. Do we go after officiating at this moment? I suspect that the reason that they did was because they know how important that's going to be going forward in the series. Mm-hmm.
2: Fighting for position on the diamond.
5: And a 2-2 pitch to Ohtani with Freeland now at second. He swings and it's a line drive left center field, a base hit. Freeland's going to get waved around by Dino Weeble. He'll come to the plate. Throw goes into second. Ohtani slides. He's safe with an RBI double.
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6: 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The look for three. She drives it. Angel Reese with just her second three this season.
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7: 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More from Game 3 at Madison Square Garden, and we look ahead to Game 4, plus all 30 teams in action at the ballpark, and big dreams in the W set the stage for tonight's show. We take you right to the ice, though. Stanley Cup Final, Game 4 on ESPN from a ruckus T-Mobile Arena in Las Vegas. An epic series so far. Game 1, Golden Knights were the first road team with a multi-goal comeback win in a Game 1 of a final, taking that one 5-4. Game 2 became the first Stanley Cup Final with back-to-back multi-goal comeback wins, as Carolina took that one 4-3 in overtime. And Game 3, who could forget, Vegas's Mitch Marner records 4 points in the second period, 3 goals in just 6 minutes. The Hurricanes trailed 4-0 and rallied to tie the game, scoring 3 goals in the third period, but Vegas got the win 5-4 in double overtime. So, Game 4, Vegas leading the series 2-1. Biggest storyline tonight was who would be in the net for Carolina. It was Brandon Bussey making his first playoff start. A new game, the same story. This time it was Carolina finding the back of the net just 66 seconds into the action.
3: Of course, Carolina's 3 goals in 39 seconds. Now they're winning offensive zone draw. Low shot out in front. Lively puts. They score! Right off the hop. Logan Stankoven. Oh, my. Is he having a playoff series? His 11th puts Carolina up one.
7: 99.9 the fan. Then barely 2 minutes later, Carolina again to make it 2-0. That lead wouldn't hold for long, though, as Vegas's Mark Stone scored to get the Golden Knights on the board. Still in the first period, score 2-1. Carolina looking for the insurance goal.
3: Thank you for the rod compliment. Let's see if the Canes can cash in on both. Here's a chance. It gets you.

0: Hayes is he writing? And it's 3-1 Carolina, and that is a power play goal.
1: That again from 99, the fans. So they get it and took a 3-1 lead heading into the first intermission. In the second, that theme continued. Vegas wasted no time getting one in the net. William Karlsson scored to bring it within one. Then, with just under 3 minutes remaining in the period.
2: Picked up on the right by Jarvis. His pass got tipped. The center goes Sissons. Howden, a 2-on-1. Howden pulls. He shoots. He scores! 3-3 tie in game four. Brett Howden, his 14th playoff goal.
1: Fox Sports 98.9, and so the score, knotted at 3, held as the period came to a close, ending what was a frantic 40 minutes of hockey. In the third, still tied 3-3, it was Carolina's Jordan Hull with an incredible shot as he was falling down.
3: As Vegas able to get it into the neutral zone, but Carolina right back, now giveaway, Jarvis goes in, backhand and Hart with the save. Oh, Jarvis all alone, now back at it for Bristol, a backhand, he scores! He scores again! Oh my goodness, the captain is unreal, his second in the game, and the Hurricanes have got a 4-3 lead with 13:28. Oh, captain, my captain, Jordan Staal, writing a story in the Stanley Cup Final.
1: What a call there on 99 The Fan. It's always the best when you get the voice to crack. Staal becomes the fourth player, age 37 or older, with a multi-goal game in the Stanley Cup Final. Trailing 4-3 late in the game, Las Vegas pulled Hart from the net to gain the advantage, but it backfired as Carolina got one across with just seconds remaining. And so the Hurricanes win yet another instant classic in this Stanley Cup Final, 5-3, to even the series 2-2. Jordan Staal became the second oldest player to score a third period game-winning goal in the Stanley Cup Final, and he joined SportsCenter tonight to share his thoughts on the win and just how exhausting this series has been so far.
4: The mental side of this game and this series has been, it's been hard, and it's been back and forth. Every game has been ups and downs, and it's never pretty, and two good teams, and it's been so much fun and to be a part of, but the guys grinded mentally tough tonight, I thought, and kind of stuck with it. Obviously, tough second period, and then, you know, just stepping into the third period knowing we just got one shot and a chance to win, so we kept moving forward, and then after the big goal, I thought we did a great job of just closing it down and finding ways to keep the puck out of our nets, and it was a big win.
1: Hurricanes head coach Ron Brind'Amour on Jordan Staal.
5: Jordan has 5 goals in the series, but what makes him such a terror defensively that makes him so difficult to match up against for opposing lines?
6: He's big and strong, and he takes every shift like it's his last, and takes a lot of pride in that, and he takes pride in being the leader of this team, and does it by example. So, you know, you surround him with, I think we're putting some good players with him that now can really kind of bring out the other side of him. Everyone knew he was a good defensive player, but he's got some real offensive abilities too. And for whatever reason now, their goals are going in, but he's always played like this.
1: The Golden Knights were outscored 9-1 in the third period of their last 3 games, and the loss tonight snaps a 4-game home playoff win streak for Las Vegas. Head coach John Tortorella post-game on the difference for his team tonight.
7: I thought we battled back, probably, and I thought our third period was probably our best period. The frustrating part for me is they don't earn their winning goal. You know, it's not so much the turnover. Carter makes a great save, but just after that, we make another mistake. And we leave the front of the net. So, yeah, so there are a lot of good minutes in the game. It's just for free. That's a hard one for me in the third period. So we'll regroup and get ready for our next one.
1: On a high note for the series, this is the first time in Stanley Cup Final history that each team has scored 3-plus goals in each of the first 4 games. So what's Game 5 got for us? We'll find out. Series heads back to Raleigh on Thursday night. The puck drops at Lenovo Center at 8 p.m. Eastern Time on ABC. Chris Burnett with you as SportsCenter All Night rolls on.
8: 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The San Antonio Spurs come to Madison Square Garden and knock off the Knicks 115-111.
9: We weathered the storm. I mean, we've been fighting adversity all year. I mean, we looked at this like nothing different. We just wanted to come here and get a win.
10: Have time to really catch your breath and discuss some things that you need to improve upon. on or what you're seeing out there that hopefully can help each other in the second half. And that's what we did. And I thought we came out in the third quarter with the right approach and got some stops and had some good execution.
1: An epic environment inside Madison Square Garden on Monday night for Game 3. The first finals game in that building in 27 years. The Spurs, desperately needing a win after falling into a 2-0 hole, came out on fire. Continued the trend of the road team, winning each of the first three games of this series. Victor Wembanyama set the tone from the first basket, a throwdown dunk that shook the walls back in San Antonio. With Wimby, you know right away what he has that night. Just ask our Brian Windhorst earlier today on the Rich Eisen Show.
11: What we've seen in these big giant games in the conference finals and finals is you almost know within the first 2 or 3 minutes whether he's got his fastball. And I think his energy is something that at this point in his career sort of ebbs and flows. And he needs to be a high energy player, because what differentiates him isn't just his size, it's his size with the skill. And part of his skill is the mobility and his ability to go in and out and up and down the court. And I just felt in games 1 and 2, he didn't have that. And his numbers were good. His numbers were misleading. Like, if you didn't watch the games and you were just like, well, he's averaging 27 and 10, why are you saying he's not playing? Well, I'd be like, well, because he's shooting 40% and he's got 10 turnovers in 2 games. And he just was trailing plays a lot. He wasn't leading plays. Totally, totally, totally different Victor Wembanyama. Like, by the way, we saw in like game 6s and 7 of the Western Conference Finals. He had 3 dunks in the first 5 minutes of the game. I think he only had 2 dunks in the first 2 games combined.
1: Wimby became the second youngest player with a 30-point, 5-rebound, 5-assist finals game. The only player younger, Magic Johnson. So what changed for Wimby in this one? Why was he so effective versus games 1 and 2? ESPN Radio's David Dennis Jr.
12: They were better at getting Wimby the ball in the better spots, on the pick and roll, and a lot more lobs. He was 4 for 4 in lobs, more than he's had, I think, all series combined. They were getting him, like, Stephon Castle does this thing. It's sort of Randall Cunningham, Randy Moss-esque, Culpepper, Randy Moss-esque, where if he knows that Wimby has a shorter dude on him, he's just going to throw the ball near the basket. Just somewhere near the basket, and Wimby's going to catch it. And there was a lot more of that.
1: Well, speaking of Stephon Castle, he and Wimby combined for 55 points. The first pair of teammates, 22 or younger, each with 20 points in a finals game. It wasn't just their presence that got it done for the Spurs. San Antonio brought the physicality, and it was key in getting the win. Monica McNutt on GetUp.
13: The strategy is very clear in terms of the Spurs being physical.
14: Right.
13: And so I agree with you, and I will say this. Mikal Bridges has been outstanding in this postseason run. He, in particular, last night got in foul trouble, only scored a basket. Like, it messed with his flow, and he has been important to the Knicks. I hear you. Mm-hmm. It should not be the end-all, be-all. But I do think there is a very clear and deliberate, we're going to be physical in this ballgame. I don't ever accuse anybody of goons type of behavior in the NBA because I just don't buy it. But there were some plays that you were like, come on now.
1: Hey, the Spurs have been tested before. They needed to level up in the Western Conference Finals to get past the reigning champs. They did that, and the conversation continued on Get Up with Jay Williams chiming in with his thoughts.
15: The Spurs learned going against OKC
14: right. What
15: physicality actually does, right?
13: Yeah.
15: And physicality has favored the team that hits you first. Typically has won every game that the Spurs have played.
13: I agree.
15: Even when they lost games, I'm like, oh, Wimby got hit in the mouth first by Karl Anthony Towns. He's being punked around. Like, we have to do that. So it goes both ways.
1: And it indeed goes both ways, and New York didn't do its part to match what San Antonio brought to the floor. It needs to find that if it's going to keep this series from being tied. ESPN Radio's Freddie Coleman on New York's lack of adjustments.
16: He wants to make sure that the better whistle is going to happen for his guy Jalen Brunson, because San Antonio said, we're going to be physical with your best player, who is below 6'2". We believe we're going to wear him down as this series goes along. Jalen Brunson, the first three rounds, was shooting 46% from the field. In the first three games of the NBA Finals, he's shooting 37% from the field. So, Mike Brown, I know what you're trying to do, but I'm also going to have this if you're Mike Brown. Stay out doing that. Because the referees have already established in the first three games, they will allow a physical series.
1: And speaking of the officials, they're letting these guys play. They're allowing guys to be aggressive, and I don't know what more you can ask for in a finals matchup. It's caught people's attention, and I think the last thing you want is for them to adjust and start getting guys in foul trouble. Harry Douglas earlier on Freddie and Harry.
17: I love the way the officials are allowing these players to play physical. Mike Brown, be careful what you ask for. Although I don't think it's going to alter what the officials have been able to allow. But you also have a guy over there by the name of Karl Anthony Towns who has a history of getting in foul trouble. The last thing you want is these officials calling ticky-tack fouls, and then your big man gets in foul trouble and he's not available to you and he has to sit most of the game.
1: So we've got a pivotal game four coming up later tonight back in the Garden. Knicks lead this one 2-1. Tip-off set for 8:30 on ABC. The NBA playoffs are on ESPN Radio. Catch postseason action on ESPN Radio and the ESPN app presented by Gusto. SportsCenter All Night rolls on to the Diamond. Dodgers Pirates. Paul Skeens entered this one on the mound with a 4.95 ERA over his last four starts. That's his worst four-start span within a season in his career. Eric Lauer on the mound for L.A., making just his second start for the Dodgers since joining less than a month ago. What started as an old-fashioned pitcher's duel only lasted for so long. Pirates grabbed an early 2-0 lead in the first with back-to-back home runs. The Dodgers got one back in the second and worked to tie it with another in the sixth. Skeens exited in the sixth for Pittsburgh, surrendering just two runs on six hits, snapping that four-game streak without a quality start. But then enter L.A. in the seventh, and the duel was off. Shohei Ohtani at the plate.
14: And a 2-2 pitch to Ohtani with Freeland now at second. He swings and it's a line drive left center field, a base hit. Freeland's going to get waved around by Dino Weibel. He'll come to the plate. Throw goes into second. Ohtani slides. He's safe with an RBI double. And the Dodgers lead it 4-2.
18: Well, that's the way you play baseball right there.
1: AM 570 LA Sports. That to make it 4-2. Same inning.
14: Ohtani leads at second, the stretch in the 2-1, and Andy swings, hits a drive to left field and deep. This ball heading back to the wall, gone, a home run. Andy Páez, his 15th home run of the season, drives in two. It is 6-2 Dodgers. Páez with a blast into the bleachers and left.
1: Still in the seventh, Freddie Freeman at the plate with a milestone.
14: And Freddie Freeman swings. There it is. Hit number 2,500. It's a base hit to center. Freeland comes in to score. Ohtani goes first to third. So Freddie Freeman with a milestone hit. 2,500 career hits for Freddie Freeman.
1: And he's just the 102nd player to reach 2,500 hits. He is baseball's active leader. Pittsburgh managed to grab one more in the ninth, but this was all L.A. Dodgers win it 12-3. And Freeman after the game on that 2,500.
19: It does mean a lot. And then obviously when your manager and your teammates appreciate what you've done over the course of your career, it does mean a lot. There's always another goal to get to, but to step back and realize, you know, how long you have to play, the consistency over the course of that, to play at a high level for many, many years to get there, it does mean a lot. I just try to play this game the right way, the best of my abilities every single day. And, to reach some of these cool milestones as you get later in your career, it's definitely means something.
1: These two back at it later tonight for game two of this three-game series. Yankees Guardians, New York sent Garrett Cole to the hill, his fourth start since returning from Tommy John surgery. Guardians countered with Slade Ciccone, who quieted the Yankees' bats himself just last week. Spencer Jones at the plate for New York in the top of the second.
20: Cranks that in the air to center field and deep. Quad back, looking up, there it is! Home run number one for Spencer Jones! And what a loud shot it was!
21: Oh my laundry! That was a rocket!
1: Amazon Prime as we head to the top of the eighth, still tied 2-2.
20: 3-2 on Jazz. And Jazz drives that in the air, deep down the right field line. That is gone! Jazz Chisholm Jr. once again with Aaron Judge's lumber gives the Yankees the lead.
1: That's his first go-ahead home run in the eighth inning or later as a member of the Yankees. The solo shot proved to be the difference in this one. New York takes it 3-2. We've got a lot more from the Diamond Tuesday night. We take you there when we come back. SportsCenter All Night will continue. It's ESPN Radio.
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1: 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Chris Burnett with you here on SportsCenter All Night. We continue that lap around the ballpark. Braves, White Sox, Atlanta still in the driver's seat in the league. Best record in baseball. Chicago played well at home this season, just 1.5 back in the AL Central. Could it continue, though? We entered the ninth tied 4-4 in this one. The Braves moved one across to take a 5-4 lead, then in the bottom of the ninth.
27: Chance to be a hero in his major league debut. Tying run at third, two outs. The 0-1. Montgomery hits a fly ball pretty well. Deep left, and it is gone! He's won it! No chance! Teammates. This team is something else.
1: ESPN 1000, White Sox win it 6-5 in extras. Braden Montgomery with the Oppo home run, tallied 3 RBI as well in his MLB debut. He's just the fifth player in league history to hit a walk-off home run in their league debut. Montgomery had this to say after the game.
28: I had no clue. I hit it, and I thought that it would at least get over his head, and so I was excited that at least we didn't lose. That left me speechless.
29: What do you do for an encore now? How do you follow it up with game?
28: That's a great question. I guess from here on out, it's all downhill. I'm at the highs of the highs, so we'll see.
1: I don't know about all downhill, but the White Sox are 8-4 in their past 12 games, and they've won six straight home games now. For the White Sox, it's also their 30th multi-home run game this season. That's the most in baseball. The Braves, it's just their third loss in their past 11 games. Cardinals-Mets. Cardinals riding a four-game win streak. Struggled recently at Citi Field, though. Mets playing better there, but still dead last in the NL East. Tough night for the home team, though. Cards held a 4-0 lead as we catch this one in the fifth.
4: From the stretch, Peralta's pitch. Burleson gets into this one. He sends it deep to left field. Back to the track, the wall. It's a goner. A home run for Alec Burleson, his ninth of the year. And the Cardinals have a 6-0 lead in the fifth inning here at Citi Field in New York.
1: Cardinals Radio Network, that two-run shot followed by one more for fun, and St. Louis blanked the Mets 7-0. The win is tied for the largest of the season for the Cardinals and their fifth straight. It's the longest active win streak in baseball. Dustin May's first scoreless outing with less than five hits allowed in more than 3 years, and the Mets snapped a five-game home win streak versus the Cardinals. It was the longest since Citi Field opened in 2009. Red Sox, Rays in Tampa, top of the AL East, facing the bottom of the AL East, and will head to the bottom of the sixth in this one.
5: 0-1 with two aboard. Swing and a line drive, looping into left center, falling quickly, a drop base hit. Williamson hits third. He's coming home. The throw by Rafaela, not in time. Another two-out run for the Rays. All four of the runs for Tampa Bay were two down. Richie Palacios delivers, and the Rays up 4-1 in the sixth.
1: 620 WDAE, that to make it 4-1, and that was all that was needed for the Rays. Red Sox got a couple back, but Tampa Bay wins it 4-3 for the Rays. They're the first AL East team ever to start the season 11-0 in home division games. Yandy Diaz, 1-for-3. He reached base safely now in 23 consecutive games, the longest active streak in Major League Baseball and the longest by a Rays player this season. The Red Sox now with three straight losses, all versus division opponents. Diamondbacks, Marlins, Arizona trying to rack up some wins to keep pace with the Dodgers in the NL West, hoping to do that against the sub-500 Marlins in Miami. This one was back and forth in every frame. Arizona scored three in the top of the eighth to tie it 6-6. Then in the bottom of the inning, Miami's Otto Lopez up the bat.
6: 2-0. That one, a line shot that is up the gut and through for a base hit. Mack around third. Center fielder Waltzman comes up firing, and it's cut off. The league's leading hitter delivers again, his third hit of the night, and Otto Lopez drills an RBI single up the gut. It's 7-6 in the bottom of the eighth.
1: 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Mariners-Orioles, Seattle wins it 6-5. It's back to Las Vegas for more from Game 4. 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
1: San Antonio Spurs star Victor Wembanyama will not receive a flagrant foul for his shove to the upper body of Knicks guard Jalen Brunson in Game 3 of the NBA Finals. The Big 12 athletic directors held a spirited call on Tuesday with Commissioner Brett Yormark to air grievances from a judge's decision to allow Texas Tech quarterback Brendan Sorsby to play this season following his gambling admissions. And the Carolina Hurricanes defeated the Las Vegas Golden Knights in Game 4 of the Stanley Cup Final behind two goals from Carolina's Jordan Staal.
14: Now this best of seven is about to become a best of three. As Carolina wins the draw, they'll roll it back in. 5 seconds left here at T-Mobile Arena. Brandon Bussey, his first ever playoff start, will be a win in the Stanley Cup Final in Game 4. And we're headed back to Raleigh, tied at 2. Canes with a 5-3 win in game number 4.
1: 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I'm Chris Burnett. It was yet another fast start in this year's Stanley Cup Final, this time Game 4, with Carolina getting one by Carter Hart just 66 seconds into the action, a theme that has been present throughout this series. The biggest question coming into Game 4 was who would be in the crease for the Hurricanes. Brandon Bussey got his first playoff start after replacing Frederik Andersen in Game 3, and Bussey went on to finish with 18 saves on 21 shots on goal. Carolina held a 3-1 lead after the first period, and Vegas did what it does best and tied it in the second period. We entered the third 3-3, and Carolina's Jordan Hall scored his second goal of the game, and that proved to be the difference. A late empty net goal wrapped this one up for the Hurricanes 5-3, and the series is now even at two games apiece. Brandon Bussey records 18 saves in his postseason debut, just the fourth Hurricanes goaltender to win a Stanley Cup final game. Bussey joined our own Emily Kaplan after the game.
15: Brandon, your first playoff start, and it's at the Stanley Cup final. What was your reaction when you found out?
16: Obviously excited. You know, I think this is what a lot of, you know,
0: kids grow up, they dream about doing something like this. So honored to have the opportunity. It was a great effort by us tonight. Excited to get back to Raleigh.
15: Your first big save, Mark Stone's coming at you on a breakaway. What's going through your mind in that sequence?
0: Just stop the puck. Find ways to stop the puck, I think, kind of right after that. We got the second goal, I think. So sometimes it's not about how many saves you make, it's when you make them. Yeah.
15: So you said this is what kids dream of. You're 27 years old and you made your NHL debut this year after years of grinding in the minors. Like, what do you hope people take away from your story?
0: I don't know. Maybe just never give up. Have fun with it. I'm having a blast. So as long as you're having fun, there's no need to stress about anything.
15: Okay, and a question about the game winner, your captain, Jordan Skull. He scores on his stomach. What did that look like from your vantage point?
0: Hectic like this series has been. So, you know, he's a big-time player. He's, you know, leads us every day, plays the right way, and is rewarded.
15: All right, and we're going to have you again Thursday night in Raleigh. Do you hope you get the start?
0: Talk to Rod.
15: I will. Thank you, Brandon. Congratulations.
1: So a winner tonight. Will he be back in the net on Thursday night? We'll find out. Head coach Rob Brind'Amour on Bussey getting the start after the game.
2: Can you walk us through why you went with Brandon and also why Freddie didn't dress as the backup?
3: It's about a minute conversation with our goalie coach and said Freddie needs a little break. Okay. So we went with the other guy. And if you're going to give him a break, you need to give him a break. So to me, him dressing and going through all that and just that's not really giving him a night off. So it's just, that's it.
1: So again, will he be back in the net on Thursday night? We'll find out.
3: We'll make that decision tomorrow at some point, more than likely, or maybe even the morning of the game. I don't know, but I'm not making any decisions yet.
1: So for the Golden Knights, 21 shots on goal. That ties their fewest this postseason. Head coach John Tortorella on this now being a best of three.
12: Just getting ready for the next game. Flush this. We worked hard to get back into it, and I thought we had a really good third period. Jack hits the crossbar, and we hit a post, but we don't get it done. So we need to flush it, get ready for our next game. I don't think we should be looking any farther than just the next game. So we'll get on the plane tomorrow and get ready to play.
1: Teams that win game four after trailing 2-1 in a best of seven Stanley Cup final own an overall series record of 11-16. Game 5 on Thursday in Raleigh, 8 Eastern Time. The puck will drop on ABC. 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
16: The San Antonio Spurs come to Madison Square Garden and knock off the Knicks.
17: I mean, we've been fighting adversity all year. I mean, we looked at this like nothing different. We just wanted to come here and get a win.
18: I thought we came out of the third quarter with the right approach. We got some stops and had some good execution.
1: NBA Finals Game 3. The scene was Madison Square Garden, and a scene it was. San Antonio walked into one of the best environments at the Garden in almost 30 years and quieted the crowd with a 115-111 win. So what went wrong for the Knicks? Environment too much? Bad coaching? Star players not making plays? ESPN NBA reporter Vincent Goodwill.
19: Everything around yesterday was like, oh, this is 20-something years in the making, or 50 years in the making. And what a lot of people forgot was that a basketball game had to be played. And it was real easy to get wrapped up in all of it. But I think, look, Victor Wembanyama had a great second half. Keldon Johnson played, as bad as Keldon Johnson played as far as offense, he was actually really good on defense as far as getting under Karl Anthony Towns. And let's be honest, Jalen Brunson went full hero ball in the second half. And that hasn't worked in this series.
1: It is not
19: a short stretch in game one.
1: It is not, and the Spurs out-physicaled the Knicks, and the refs let them play for the most part. Victor Wembanyama was his old self from the jump, went on to score 32 points to go with 8 rebounds and 6 assists. For New York, it can't let Wimby play free on defense. He's too big and too agile. They've got to make him work on that end of the floor. ESPN Radio's Freddie Coleman weighed in there.
20: They gave Victor Wembanyama a night off on defense. He was allowed to be that free safety hovering because anytime they had a smaller guy in Karl Anthony Towns, the ball never went over there to get to Karl Anthony Towns. You can say that's on the players, that's on the coach. It's collective, in my opinion. If you're Jalen Brunson, if you're any of the guards and you see that kind of matchup, that's the kind of matchup that you hunt because they do that to Jalen Brunson all the time. They try to get him in those cross matches where he's going to be on a bigger player and they're going to try to bully him down in the post and try to weaken his legs. This way he doesn't have anything left to be captain clutch in the fourth quarter.
1: Well, Freddie said it best there. Wimby was playing free safety on defense at 7 feet 5 inches, and that's not setting your offense up for success. Jay Williams had more on GetUp.
4: The more that the Spurs are in rotation, then you have to recover, and that opens up dribble drive situations. If you notice last night, Wimby took the player always in the bottom corner.
5: Yeah, he did.
4: It didn't matter who that player was. Whatever player was in the corner, that was his player, and he played a free safety.
1: Again, not going to get it done like that against a high-caliber player. Speaking of a high-caliber player, New York's Jalen Brunson matched Wimby with 32 points of his own, tacked on 5 rebounds, 5 assists. Only one other player in the history of the franchise has scored 30 points twice in the finals, and that was Willis Reed back in 1970. But the efficiency is lacking for Brunson. What at times has been a strength this postseason, especially late in games, has not been there in games 2 and 3. And that's an area of focus in game 4. ESPN Radio's David Dennis Jr. sees it the same way.
6: The efficiency has not been there. He's under 40% for the series. And he looks like he just cannot get those fourth quarter points like he used to. He did it in game 1, game 2 and game 3. They were not falling in the same way. He missed a free throw in game 2. That was something we kind of not talking about because of what happened after that. But Brunson is struggling against this Spurs team, and last night he tried to close, could not close in the way that he usually does. They were hounding him, they gave him trouble, they did not foul him.
1: And where was Karl Anthony Towns in this one? Managed just 11 points and 38 minutes on the floor. The big man in the middle is a critical piece of the puzzle to the Knicks winning this series. He found ways to mitigate Wembanyama during the 2 games in San Antonio, but not in game 3. Alan Hahn from 880 ESPN New York joined Get Up on Tuesday with some blistering feedback for Big Cat.
7: First of all, you let Wemby off the hook because, he was kicking his butt in the first 2 games. And what did they do? They said, well, Wemby can't handle Cat, so let's get him off him. That's a win for you, Kat. Like, you just won that. You made them change their defense and say 100%. The other team's star center can't guard you, which is what Kat said walking off the floor in San Antonio after game 2.
4: Right.
7: This guy's got nothing for me. And so instead of now using that to empower you into, now I'm going to dominate the 6 this guy guarding to me, he went down to the post and didn't want the ball. And there were times that offense did struggle because he didn't want the ball. And that was a problem. Engage is the exact word. He needs to be engaged in game 4, no matter who the hell's guarding.
4: Well,
1: it'd be tough to say it was any other way. So here we go. We've got the storylines in place as the series continues. A lot to keep an eye on. NBA Finals Game 4 coming to you live from Madison Square Garden later tonight. Tip-off set for 8:30 on ABC. 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SportsCenter rolls on. The college football world was knocked off its feet on Monday when the verdict was announced in the case between Texas Tech QB Brennan Soresby and the NCAA. After a judge granted a preliminary injunction that will allow Soresby to play this upcoming season for the Red Raiders, Soresby, who admitted to wagering over $90,000 on several sports, including Indiana football, while he was a member of the team before transferring to Cincinnati and earlier this year to Texas Tech, will sit the first 2 games of the 2026 season. Those games are against Abilene Christian and Oregon State, 2 games that should be wins for Texas Tech with or without him. So how did this happen? How was the injunction granted? ESPN senior writer Dan Wetzel.
21: In this case, it was clear cut that Soresby was a violation of that. And like you said, they mounted this defense, which is, in my opinion, dubious, but they were able to get a temporary injunction. And all you have to do with these temporary injunctions, and this is why sometimes you hear about, hey, there's a third, you know, some team just signed a 27-year-old Albanian pro basketball player. How is that legal? Well, they get in a temporary injunction. They just go to a local judge and they say, we have an argument that might win. And the standard then is, okay, do I think there's enough there that you have an argument? Not that the argument is true. They aren't ruling that Soresby's argument is correct. They're just saying he has the right to make that argument. And in the interim, he would suffer irreparable harm if he is banished. But by the time the actual case would be heard, the season will be over and they'll just drop the case. So they effectively work around it.
1: So Soresby, the number one player in the transfer portal, set to make at least $5 million this season, possibly a first round pick in next year's NFL draft. But what's at stake here for the NFL? Is there a chance he slips? Maybe isn't taken at all? ESPN's Adam Schefter thinks his play will actually be the determining factor.
23: If Brendan Soresby goes out and lights it up and is the best quarterback in college football, I'm going to guess that team's not going to be all that worried about it. And if he falls off this year, the way that some of the other quarterbacks who went into last season who were thought to be top prospects that didn't turn out to be that way in their last year of college football. If he plays that way, I think it might be another red flag for teams. So I don't mean to oversimplify it, but I do think it'll be tied to a large extent his performance this year and how effective it is or isn't. I think it'll be an issue that a team would have no problem getting over and past if the guy's playing like a first-round talent.
1: Sorsby will sit the first two and then is prepared to suit up in time for conference play. That's week three, September 18th. It'll be at home against Houston. SportsCenter All Night, ESPN Radio, back to baseball. Phillies Blue Jays, Dylan Cease making his first start on the mound for Toronto in more than 2 weeks after coming off the IL. Phillies entered the bottom of the ninth inning with a 2-1 lead before it unraveled.
5: 0-2 pitch. Bounce, and it gets away from Realmuto. Coming to the plate, Miles Straw. He'll score. Marcia to third. We're tied at two on the wild pitch. Knuckle curve got away from the Phillies, and a fly ball now can win the game for the Blue Jays.
1: Sportsnet 590, the fan. That knots it up.
5: Nobody out. The pitch to Valenzuela. Hit on a line. Down in left center field. In to score, Marcio. And the Blue Jays have walked it off. The rookie, Valenzuela's the hero. Toronto comes back in the bottom of the ninth to win it 3-2.
1: That was Valenzuela's only hit of the game and his first career walk-off hit. For Cease, it's his sixth straight start with 7-plus Ks. That's the longest of his career. The Phillies, it's their second loss in their past eight games, and the Blue Jays have now won 3 of 4 after a tough stretch that saw them go 1-4. Rangers-Royals, we pick this one up in the sixth.
8: First pitch to Kags, and he drills it high in the air, deep right center field, headed for the fountains. It's a splashdown! Jack Caglione's second home run of the game! An ambush swing for a two-run shot. The Royals have a 5-2 lead in the sixth.
1: 96-5, the fan, Caglione with his second career multi-home run game, and the Royals beat the Rangers 5-3. The Royals, 5 wins in their last 6 games, just 4 wins in their prior 21. Cubs-Rockies.
11: Hunter drives this ball towards right. Suzuki looking up. See you later. Touch him all time. Hunter Goodman, his 18th home run. Rockies take advantage of that weakness in the Cubs pitching. They serve up the long balls, and the Rockies lead it 2-0.
1: 850 KOA. The Rockies go on to win this one 7-3. For the Cubs, they're an MLB worst 5-14 since May 19th. Twins-Tigers. Tigers take this one 10-4, and the Angels beat the Astros 10-1. More from the Diamond and the W when we continue. 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
26: A better life with Dr. Sanjay Gupta.
27: Breast cancer is the most common cancer among women in the world. And according to a new study out of the University of Washington School of Medicine, an estimated 3.5 million cases a year are expected by 2050. Now, the good news is we've gotten so much better at screening, earlier detection, and cutting-edge treatments in many countries, including here in the United States. But even here in America, Black women have a death rate from breast cancer that is 40% higher than white women, a disparity that exists despite our world-class treatment infrastructure. So what can you do to lower your risk? Eat less red meat? Try your best to manage your blood sugar and your weight? Exercise is really important. Cut back on drinking, quit smoking. And remember this, you should start getting mammograms. At what age? 40. That's when you should start. I'm Dr. Sanjay Gupta, helping you live a better life.
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31: 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Quad back, looking up. There it is. Home run number 1 for Spencer Jones. And what a loud shot it was.
32: 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That was a rocket.
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33: Here's the 0-1. Swung on. That is hit high, deep, right field. It is back. Warning track. Wall. It is gone! Two-run home run. Randy Arozarena in extra innings. A big fly with the Mariners.
28: Number 3.
1: A big fly in Kansas City pushes the Royals past the Rangers on 96.5 The Fan.
31: First pitch to Cags, and he drills it high in the air. Deep right center field. Headed for the fountains. It's a splashdown. Jack Caglione's second home run of the game. An ambush swing for a two-run shot. The Royals have a 5-2 lead in the sixth.
28: Number 2.
1: A debut to remember in the south side of Chicago as Braden Montgomery delivers for the White Sox. The call on ESPN 1000.
3: Chance to be a hero in his major league debut. Tying run at third, two outs. The 0-1. Montgomery hits a fly ball pretty well. Deep left. And it is gone! He's won it! No chance! An opposite way! Two-run homer! Braden Montgomery coming around third! He's going to be mocked by his teammates!
1: To the ice, a pivotal moment in Game 4 of the Stanley Cup Finals sees the Canes even the series on 99.9 The Fan.
4: Vegas able to get it into the neutral zone with Carolina right back. No giveaway. Jarvis goes in backhand and Hart with the save. Oh, Jarvis all alone now back out in front for Stahl. A backhand, he scores. He scores again. Oh, my goodness. The captain is unreal. His second in the game. And the Hurricanes have got a 4-3 lead with 13:28. Oh, captain, my captain, Jordan Stahl, writing a story in the Stanley Cup final.
1: And with the win, the Hurricanes even the series now, two games apiece, Game 5 in Raleigh on Thursday night. SportsCenter All Night, ESPN Radio, Commissioner's Cup in the W. Tournament runs June 1st to 17th. Tonight, we had a trio of matchups. Dream Sky on ESPN meeting for the first time this season, and it is their first meeting since Chicago traded Angel Reese to Atlanta. And it was Reese that stole the show here. Big bucket in the second quarter.
5: Nas Hillman already with 8 points. Kicks it over to Reese. The look for three. She drives it. Angel Reese with just her second three this season. Remember, she had that big momentum shifter when they played Connecticut just a couple of games ago.
1: Again, that on ESPN. The Dream win this one, 82-75. Reese was the star. She had 17 points, 17 rebounds, and she is the first player in Dream history with back-to-back games that include 15 points and 15 rebounds. She shared her thoughts after the game on her performance and the big win.
6: Angel, where so much can be made of just the return of how you're coming with so much emotions, but how are you guys able to settle in and ultimately for your team to fight for you to get this big win?
7: Yeah, I mean, the ball was slippery early on. I turned the ball over a couple of times, but my teammates kept feeding me and getting us going. Defense leads to offense, and I think our defense tonight was really good. I think we could be a little better, but I think we played together tonight, and I'm really happy we got the win.
6: We saw the defense in the fourth quarter, something that you guys do so well throughout this entire season. What was it about how you guys were able to execute, especially down the stretch?
7: Yeah, being able to string more than one possession together, defensive stops. And we were like, let's get three stops in a row, make them call the first timeout, make them call another timeout. So I think we came together really well. Some of our shots weren't falling like we were used to, but I think we came together defensively and executed really well.
6: Well, you're talking about the ball being slippery, but it didn't look like it. I saw a lot of me bounds out there, Angel. And just for you to get your 57th double-double, the company that you're able to put your name in with Blake Griffin, Tim Duncan, Tina Charles the Greats. What does it feel like to continuously with each double-double to move up the ranks?
7: Yeah, I mean, it doesn't matter unless I get a win. I was able to get a lot of double-doubles my first 2 years, but it feels good when you get a win. So I'm really happy to be with the Dream. I'm really excited. And we continue to march on for this Commissioner Cup.
1: Elsewhere in the W, the Valkyries beat the Mercury 87-81. Gabby Williams becomes the first player in Valkyries history with consecutive 25-point games. And the Valkyries improved to 2-0 versus the Mercury this season after losing all four games against Phoenix last year. Wings Lynx, strong start to the year for these two. Minnesota on a 7-game win streak. Dallas has won 4 in a row going into this one, but it would be the Lynx winning at 176. Much more coming your way from the Garden. That's next. SportsCenter All Night continues. It's ESPN Radio.
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1: 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Coming up on SportsCenter All Night. The puck drops in game four to Stanley Cup Final.
2: Of course, Carolina's 3 goals in 39 seconds. Now they're winning offensive zone draw. Low shot out in front. Lively points. They score! Right off the hop. Logan Stankoven. Oh, my. Is he having a playoff series?
1: The stakes rise in the NBA Finals.
3: I don't know this for sure. I want to be clear. But my guess is that there was a discussion last night. Do we go after officiating at this moment? I suspect that the reason that they did was because they know how important that's going to be going forward in the series. Mm-hmm.
1: Fighting for position on the diamond.
4: And a 2-2 pitch to Ohtani with Freeland now at second. He swings and it's a line drive left center field, a base hit. Freeland's going to get waved around by Dino Weeble. He'll come to the plate. Throw goes into second. Ohtani slides. He's safe with an RBI double.
1: Plus, we dive into the Commissioner's Cup.
5: 8 points, kicks it over to Reese. The look for three. She drives it. Angel Reese with just her second three this season.
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6: 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More from Game 3 at Madison Square Garden, and we look ahead to Game 4, plus all 30 teams in action at the ballpark, and big dreams in the W set the stage for tonight's show. We take you right to the ice, though. Stanley Cup Final, Game 4 on ESPN from a ruckus T-Mobile Arena in Las Vegas. An epic series so far. Game 1, Golden Knights were the first road team with a multi-goal comeback win in a Game 1 of a final, taking that one 5-4. Game 2 became the first Stanley Cup Final with back-to-back multi-goal comeback wins, as Carolina took that one 4-3 in overtime. And Game 3, who could forget, Vegas's Mitch Marner records 4 points in the second period, 3 goals in just 6 minutes. The Hurricanes trailed 4-0 and rallied to tie the game, scoring 3 goals in the third period, but Vegas got the win 5-4 in double overtime. So, Game 4, Vegas leading the series 2-1. Biggest storyline tonight was who would be in the net for Carolina. It was Brandon Bussey making his first playoff start. A new game, the same story. This time it was Carolina finding the back of the net just 66 seconds into the action.
2: Of course, Carolina's 3 goals in 39 seconds. Now they're winning offensive zone draw. Low shot out in front. Lively points. They score! Right off the hop, Logan Stankoven. Oh, my! Is he having a playoff series? His 11th puts Carolina up one.
6: 99.9 the Fan. Then barely 2 minutes later, Carolina again to make it 2-0. That lead wouldn't hold for long, though, as Vegas's Mark Stone scored to get the Golden Knights on the board. Still in the first period, score 2-1. Carolina looking for the insurance goal.
2: Thank you for the rod compliment. Let's see if the Canes can cash in on both. Here's a chance. It gets you traffic. Chuck, and they score! The captain again! It's 4 games and 4 goals for Jordan Staal! Oh, what a series is he writing! And it's 3-1, Carolina, and that is a power play goal!
6: That again from 99, the Fan. So they get it and took a 3-1 lead heading into the first intermission. In the second, that theme continued. Vegas wasted no time getting one in the net. William Karlsson scored to bring it within one. Then, with just under 3 minutes remaining in the period.
7: Picked up on the right by Jarvis. His pass got tipped. The center goes Sissons. Howden, a 2-on-1. Howden pulls. He shoots. He scores! 3-3 tie in game four. Brett Howden, his 14th playoff goal.
6: Fox Sports 98.9, and so the score, knotted at 3, held as the period came to a close, ending what was a frantic 40 minutes of hockey.

0: In the third, still tied 3-3, it was Carolina's Jordan Staal with an incredible shot as he was falling down.
1: As Vegas able to get it into the neutral zone, but Carolina right back. Now giveaway. Jarvis goes in backhand and Hart with the save. Oh, Jarvis all alone. Now back out in front for Staal. A backhand. He scores. He scores again. Oh, my goodness. The captain is unreal. His second of the game. And the Hurricanes have got a 4-3 lead with 13:28. Oh, captain, my captain. Jordan Staal writing a story in the Stanley Cup final.
0: What a call there on 99 The Fan. It's always the best when you get the voice to crack. Staal becomes the fourth player, age 37 or older, with a multi-goal game in the Stanley Cup Final. Trailing 4-3 late in the game, Las Vegas pulled Hart from the net to gain the advantage, but it backfired as Carolina got one across with just seconds remaining. And so the Hurricanes win yet another instant classic in this Stanley Cup Final, 5-3, to even the series 2-2. Jordan Staal became the second oldest player to score a third-period game-winning goal in the Stanley Cup Final, and he joined SportsCenter tonight to share his thoughts on the win and just how exhausting this series has been so far.
2: The mental side of this game and this series has been, it's been hard, and it's been back and forth. Every game has been ups and downs, and it's never pretty, and two good teams, and it's been so much fun and to be a part of, but the guys grinded mentally tough tonight, I thought, and kind of stuck with it. Obviously, tough second period, and then, you know, just stepping into that third period, knowing we just got one shot and a chance to win, so we kept moving forward, you know, after the big goal, I thought we did a great job of just closing it down and finding ways to keep the puck out of our nets, and it was a big win.
0: Hurricanes head coach Ron Brind'Amour on Jordan Staal.
3: Jordan has 5 goals in the series, but what makes him such a terror defensively that makes him so difficult to match up against for opposing lines?
4: He's big and strong, and he takes every shift like it's his last. And takes a lot of pride in that, and he takes pride in being the leader of this team, and does it by example. So, you know, you surround him with, I think we're putting some good players with him that now can really kind of bring out the other side of him. Everyone knew he was a good defensive player, but he's got some real offensive abilities too. Just and for whatever reason now, their goals are going in, but he's always played like this.
0: The Golden Knights were outscored 9-1 in the third period of their last 3 games, and the loss tonight snaps a 4-game home playoff win streak for Las Vegas. Head coach John Tortorella post-game on the difference for his team tonight.
5: I thought we battled back, probably, and I thought a third period is probably our best period. The frustrating part for me is they don't earn their winning goal. You know, it's not so much the turnover. Carter makes a great save, but just after that, we make another mistake. And we leave the front of the net. So, yeah, so there are a lot of good minutes in the game. It's just for free. That's a hard one for me in the third period. So we'll regroup and get ready for our next one.
0: On a high note for the series, this is the first time in Stanley Cup Final history that each team has scored 3-plus goals in each of the first 4 games. So what's Game 5 got for us? We'll find out. Series heads back to Raleigh on Thursday night. The puck drops at Lenovo Center at 8 p.m. Eastern Time on ABC. Chris Burnett with you as SportsCenter All Night rolls on.
6: 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The San Antonio Spurs come to Madison Square Garden and knock off the Knicks 115-111.
7: We weathered the storm. I mean, we've been fighting adversity all year. I mean, we looked at this like nothing different. We just wanted to come here and get a win.
8: Halftime's a time to really catch your breath and discuss some things that you need to improve upon or what you're seeing out there that hopefully can help each other in the second half, and that's what we did. I thought we came out of the third quarter with the right approach and got some stops and had some good execution.
0: An epic environment inside Madison Square Garden on Monday night for Game 3, the first finals game in that building in 27 years. The Spurs, desperately needing a win after falling into a 2-0 hole, came out on fire. Continued the trend of the road team winning each of the first 3 games of this series. Victor Wembanyama set the tone from the first basket, a throwdown dunk that shook the walls back in San Antonio. With Wimby, you know right away what he has that night. Just ask our Brian Windhorst earlier today on the Rich Eisen Show.
9: What we've seen in these big giant games in the conference finals and finals is you almost know within the first 2 or 3 minutes whether he's got his fastball. And I think his energy is something that at this point in his career sort of ebbs and flows. And he needs to be a high energy player, because what differentiates him isn't just his size, it's his size with the skill. And part of his skill is the mobility and his ability to go in and out and up and down the court. And I just felt in games 1 and 2, he didn't have that. And his numbers were good. His numbers were misleading. Like, if you didn't watch the games and you were just like, well, he's averaging 27 and 10. Why are you saying he's not playing well? I'd be like, well, because he's shooting 40% and he's got 10 turnovers in 2 games. And he just was trailing plays a lot. He wasn't leading plays. Totally different Victor Wembanyama. Like, by the way, we saw in like games 6 and 7 of the Western Conference Finals. He had 3 dunks in the first 5 minutes of the game. I think he only had 2 dunks in the first 2 games combined.
0: Wemby became the second youngest player with a 30-point, 5-rebound, 5-assist finals game, the only player younger, Magic Johnson. So what changed for Wemby in this one? Why was he so effective versus games 1 and 2? ESPN Radio's David Dennis Jr.
10: They were better at getting Wemby the ball in the better spots, on the pick and roll, and a lot more lobs. He was 4-for-4 in lobs, more than he's had, I think, all series combined. They were getting him, like, Stephon Castle does this thing. It's sort of Randall Cunningham, Randy Moss-esque, Culpepper, Randy Moss-esque, where if he knows that Wemby has a shorter dude on him, he's just going to throw the ball near the basket. Just somewhere near the basket, and Wimby's going to catch it. And there was a lot more of that.
0: Well, speaking of Stephon Castle, he and Wemby combined for 55 points. The first pair of teammates, 22 or younger, each with 20 points in a finals game. It wasn't just their presence that got it done for the Spurs. San Antonio brought the physicality, and it was key in getting the win. Monica McNutt on GetUp.
11: The strategy is very clear in terms of the Spurs being physical.
12: Right.
11: And so I agree with you, and I will say this. Mikal Bridges has been outstanding in this postseason run. He, in particular, last night got in foul trouble, only scored a basket. Like, it messed with his flow, and he has been important to the Knicks. I hear you. Mm-hmm. It should not be the end-all, be-all. But I do think there is a very clear and deliberate, we're going to be physical in this ballgame. I don't ever accuse anybody of goon type of behavior in the NBA because I just don't buy it. But there were some plays that you were like, come on now.
0: Hey, the Spurs have been tested before. They needed to level up in the Western Conference Finals to get past the reigning champs. They did that, and the conversation continued on Get Up with Jay Williams chiming in with his thoughts.
13: The Spurs learned going against OKC
12: right. What
13: physicality actually does, right?
12: Yeah.
13: And physicality has favored the team that hits you first. Typically has won every game that the Spurs have played.
11: I agree.
13: Even when they lost games. They're like, oh, Wemby got hit in the mouth first by Karl-Anthony Towns. He's being punked around. Like, we have to do that. So it goes both ways.
0: And it indeed goes both ways, and New York didn't do its part to match what San Antonio brought to the floor. It needs to find that if it's going to keep this series from being tied. ESPN Radio's Freddie Coleman on New York's lack of adjustments.
14: He wants to make sure that the better whistle is going to happen for his guy, Jalen Brunson, because San Antonio said, we're going to be physical, your best player, who is below 6'2". We believe we're going to wear him down as the series goes along. Jalen Brunson, the first 3 rounds, was shooting 46% from the field. In the first 3 games of the NBA Finals, he's shooting 37% from the field. So, Mike Brown, I know what you're trying to do, but I'm also going to have this if you're Mike Brown. Stay out doing that. Because the referees have already established in the first 3 games, they will allow a physical series.
0: And speaking of the officials, they're letting these guys play. They're allowing guys to be aggressive, and I don't know what more you can ask for in a finals matchup. It's caught people's attention, and I think the last thing you want is for them to adjust and start getting guys in foul trouble. Harry Douglas earlier on Freddie and Harry.
15: I love the way the officials are allowing these players to play physical. Mike Brown, be careful what you ask for. Although I don't think it's going to alter what the officials have been able to allow. But you also have a guy over there by the name of Karl-Anthony Towns who has a history of getting in foul trouble. The last thing you want is these officials calling ticky-tack fouls, and then your big man gets in foul trouble and he's not available to you and he has to sit most of the game.
0: So we've got a pivotal game 4 coming up later tonight back in the Garden. Knicks lead this one 2-1. Tip-off set for 8:30 on ABC. The NBA playoffs are on ESPN Radio. 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SportsCenter All Night rolls on to the Diamond. Dodgers Pirates. Paul Skeens entered this one on the mound with a 4.95 ERA over his last 4 starts. That's his worst 4-start span within a season in his career. Eric Lauer on the mound for L.A., making just his 2nd start for the Dodgers since joining less than a month ago. What started as an old-fashioned pitcher's duel only lasted for so long Pirates grabbed an early 2-0 lead in the first with back-to-back home runs. The Dodgers got one back in the second and worked to tie it with another in the sixth. Skeens exited in the sixth for Pittsburgh, surrendering just two runs on six hits, snapping that four-game streak without a quality start. But then enter L.A. in the seventh, and the duel was off. Shohei Ohtani at the plate.
12: And a 2-2 pitch to Ohtani with Freeland now at second. He swings and it's a line drive left center field, a base hit. Freeland's going to get waved around by Dino Weeble. He'll come to the plate. Throw goes into second. Ohtani slides. He's safe with an RBI double. And the Dodgers lead it 4-2.
16: You know, that's the way you play baseball right there.
0: AM 570 LA Sports. That to make it 4-2. Same inning.
12: Ohtani leads at second. The stretch in the 2-1, and Andy swings, hits a drive to left field and deep. This ball heading back to the wall, gone, a home run. Andy Páez, his 15th home run of the season, drives in two. It is 6-2 Dodgers. Páez with a blast into the bleachers and left.
0: Still in the seventh, Freddie Freeman at the plate with a milestone.
12: And Freddie Freeman swings. There it is. Hit number 2,500. It's a base hit to center. Freeland comes in to score. Ohtani goes first to third. So Freddie Freeman with a milestone hit. 2,500 career hits for Freddie Freeman.
0: And he's just the 102nd player to reach 2,500 hits. He is baseball's active leader. Pittsburgh managed to grab one more in the ninth, but this was all L.A. Dodgers win it 12-3. And Freeman after the game on that 2,500.
17: It does mean a lot. And then obviously when your manager and your teammates appreciate what you've done over the course of your career, it does mean a lot. There's always another goal to get to, but to step back and realize, you know, how long you have to play, the consistency over the course of that, to play at a high level for many, many years to get there, it does mean a lot. I just try to play this game the right way, the best of my abilities every single day. And, to reach some of these cool milestones as you get later in your career, it's definitely means something.
0: These two back at it later tonight for game two of this three-game series. Yankees Guardians, New York sent Garrett Cole to the hill, his fourth start since returning from Tommy John surgery. Guardians countered with Slade Ciccone, who quieted the Yankees bats himself just last week. Spencer Jones at the plate for New York in the top of the second.
18: Cranks that in the air to center field and deep. Quad back, looking up, there it is! Home run number one for Spencer Jones! And what a loud shot it was!
19: Oh my laundry! That was a rocket!
0: Amazon Prime as we head to the top of the eighth, still tied 2-2.
18: 3-2 on Jazz. And Jazz drives that in the air, deep down the right field line. That is gone! Jazz Chisholm Jr. once again with Aaron Judge's lumber gives the Yankees the lead.
0: That's his first go-ahead home run in the eighth inning or later as a member of the Yankees. The solo shot proved to be the difference in this one. New York takes it 3-2. We've got a lot more from the Diamond Tuesday night. We take you there when we come back. SportsCenter All Night will continue. It's ESPN Radio.
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0: 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Chris Burnett with you here on SportsCenter All Night. We continue that lap around the ballpark. Braves, White Sox, Atlanta still in the driver's seat in the league. Best record in baseball. Chicago played well at home this season, just 1.5 back in the AL Central. Could it continue, though? We entered the ninth tied 4-4 in this one. The Braves moved one across to take a 5-4 lead, then in the bottom of the ninth.
25: Chance to be a hero in his major league debut. Tying run at third, two outs. The 0-1. Montgomery hits a fly ball pretty well. Deep left, and it is gone! He's won it! No! Chance! An opposite way! Two-run homer! Braden Montgomery coming around third! He's gonna be mobbed by his teammates! This team is something else!
0: ESPN 1000, White Sox win it 6-5 in extras. Braden Montgomery with the oppo home run. Tallied three RBI as well in his MLB debut. He's just the fifth player in league history to hit a walk-off home run in their league debut. Montgomery had this to say after the game.
26: I had no clue. I hit it, and I thought that it would at least get over his head, and so I was excited that at least we didn't lose. That left me speechless.
27: What do you do for an encore now? How do you follow it up with game?
26: That's a great question. I guess from here on out, it's all downhill. I'm at the highest of the highs, so we'll see.
0: I don't know about all downhill, but the White Sox are 8-4 in their past 12 games, and they've won six straight home games now. For the White Sox, it's also their 30th multi-home run game this season. That's the most in baseball. The Braves, it's just their third loss in their past 11 games. Cardinals-Mets, Cardinals riding a four-game win streak, struggled recently at Citi Field, though. Mets playing better there, but still dead last in the NL East. Tough night for the home team, though. Cards held a 4-0 lead as we catch this one in the fifth.
4: From the stretch, Peralta's pitch. Burleson gets into this one. He sends it deep to left field. Back to the track, the wall. It's a goner. A home run for Alec Burleson, his ninth of the year. And the Cardinals have a 6-0 lead in the fifth inning here at Citi Field in New York.
0: Cardinals Radio Network, that two-run shot followed by one more for fun, and St. Louis blanked the Mets 7-0. The win is tied for the largest of the season for the Cardinals and their fifth straight. It's the longest active win streak in baseball. Dustin May's first scoreless outing with less than five hits allowed in more than 3 years, and the Mets snapped a five-game home win streak versus the Cardinals. It was the longest since Citi Field opened in 2009. Red Sox, Rays, and Tampa, top of the AL East, facing the bottom of the AL East, and will head to the bottom of the sixth in this one.
5: 0-1 with two aboard. Swinging a line drive, looping into left center, falling quickly, a drop base hit. Williamson hits third. He's coming home. The throw by Rafaela, not in time. Another two-out run for the Rays. All four of the runs for Tampa Bay were two down. Richie Palacios delivers, and the Rays up 4-1 in the sixth.
0: 620 WDAE, that to make it 4-1, and that was all that was needed for the Rays. Red Sox got a couple back, but Tampa Bay wins it 4-3 for the Rays. They're the first AL East team ever to start the season 11-0 in home division games. Yandy Diaz, 1-for-3. He reached base safely now in 23 consecutive games, the longest active streak in Major League Baseball and the longest by a Rays player this season. The Red Sox now with three straight losses, all versus division opponents. Diamondbacks, Marlins, Arizona trying to rack up some wins to keep pace with the Dodgers in the NL West, hoping to do that against the sub-500 Marlins in Miami. This one was back and forth in every frame. Arizona scored three in the top of the eighth to tie it 6-6. Then in the bottom of the inning, Miami's Otto Lopez up the bat.
6: 2-0. That one, a line shot that is up the gut and through for a base hit. Mack around third. Center fielder Waltzman comes up firing, and it's cut off. The league's leading hitter delivers again, his third hit of the night, and Otto Lopez drills an RBI single up the gut. It's 7-6 in the bottom of the eighth.
0: 104.3 WQAM, Lopez finished with a career-high four runs scored, and the Marlins tacked on three more and closed it out with a 10-6 win. Mariners-Orioles, Seattle wins it 6-5. It's back to Las Vegas for more from Game 4. 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
0: San Antonio Spurs star Victor Wembanyama will not receive a flagrant foul for his shove to the upper body of Knicks guard Jalen Brunson in Game 3 of the NBA Finals. The Big 12 athletic directors held a spirited call on Tuesday with Commissioner Brett Yormark to air grievances from a judge's decision to allow Texas Tech quarterback Brendan Sorsby to play this season following his gambling admissions. And the Carolina Hurricanes defeated the Las Vegas Golden Knights in Game 4 of the Stanley Cup Final behind two goals from Carolina's Jordan Staal.
18: Now this best of seven is about to become a best of three. As Carolina wins the draw, they'll roll it back in. 5 seconds left here at T-Mobile Arena. Brandon Bussey, his first ever playoff start, will be a win in the Stanley Cup Final in Game 4. And we're headed back to Raleigh, tied at 2. Canes with a 5-3 win in Game number 4.
0: 99.9 The Fan, SportsCenter All Night, ESPN Radio, and the all-new ESPN app, SiriusXM Channel 80. I'm Chris Burnett. It was yet another fast start in this year's Stanley Cup Final, this time Game 4, with Carolina getting one by Carter Hart just 66 seconds into the action, a theme that has been present throughout this series. The biggest question coming into Game 4 was who would be in the crease for the Hurricanes. Brandon Bussey got his first playoff start after replacing Frederik Andersen in Game 3, and Bussey went on to finish with 18 saves on 21 shots on goal. Carolina held a 3-1 lead after the first period, and Vegas did what it does best and tied it in the second period. We entered the third 3-3, and Carolina's Jordan Staal scored his second goal of the game, and that proved to be the difference. A late empty net goal wrapped this one up for the Hurricanes 5-3, and the series is now even at two games apiece. Brandon Bussey records 18 saves in his postseason debut, just the fourth Hurricanes goaltender to win a Stanley Cup final game. Bussey joined our own Emily Kaplan after the game.
19: Brandon, your first playoff start, and it's in the Stanley Cup final. What was your reaction when you found out?
28: Obviously excited. You know, I think this is what
1: a lot of, you know, kids grow up, they dream about doing something like this. So honored to have the opportunity. It was a great effort by us tonight. Excited to get back to Raleigh.
19: Your first big save, Mark Stone coming at you on a breakaway. What's going through your mind in that sequence?
1: Just stop the puck. Find ways to stop the puck, I think, kind of right after that. We got the second goal, I think. So sometimes it's not about how many saves you make, it's when you make them. Yeah.
19: So you said this is what kids dream of. You're 27 years old and you made your NHL debut this year after years of grinding in the minors. Like, what do you hope people take away from your story?
1: I don't know. Maybe just never give up. Have fun with it. I'm having a blast. So as long as you're having fun, there's no need to stress about anything.
19: Okay, and a question about the game winner, your captain, Jordan Skull. He scores on his stomach. What did that look like from your vantage point?
1: Hectic, like this series has been. So, you know, he's a big-time player. He's, you know, leads us every day, plays the right way, and is rewarded.
19: All right, and we're going to have you again Thursday night in Raleigh. Do you hope you get the start?
1: Talk to Rod.
19: I will. Thank you, Brandon. Congratulations.
0: So a winner tonight. Will he be back in the net on Thursday night? We'll find out. Head coach Rob Brind'Amour on Bussey getting the start after the game.
2: Can you walk us through why you went with Brandon and also why Freddie didn't dress as the backup?
3: It's about a minute conversation with our goalie coach. And so Freddie needs a little break. Okay. So we went with the other guy. And if you're going to give him a break, you need to give him a break. So to me, him dressing and going through all that and just that's not really giving him a night off. So it's just, that's it.
0: So again, will he be back in the net on Thursday night? We'll find out.
3: We'll make that decision tomorrow at some point, more than likely, or maybe even the morning of the game. I don't know, but I'm not making any decisions yet.
0: So for the Golden Knights, 21 shots on goal. That ties their fewest this postseason. Head coach John Tortorella on this now being a best of three.
20: Just getting ready for the next game. Flush this. We worked hard to get back into it, and I thought we had a really good third period. Jack hits the crossbar, and we hit a post, but we don't get it done. So we need to flush it, get ready for our next game. I don't think we should be looking any farther than just the next game. So we'll get on the plane tomorrow and get ready to play.
0: Teams that win game four after trailing 2-1 in a best of seven Stanley Cup final own an overall series record of 11-16. Game 5 on Thursday in Raleigh, 8 Eastern Time. The puck will drop on ABC. 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
25: I mean, we've been fighting adversity all year. I mean, we looked at this like nothing different. We just wanted to come here and get a win.
26: I thought we came out of the third quarter with the right approach and got some stops and had some good execution.
0: NBA Finals Game 3. The scene was Madison Square Garden, and a scene it was. San Antonio walked into one of the best environments at the Garden in almost 30 years and quieted the crowd with a 115-111 win. So what went wrong for the Knicks? Environment too much? Bad coaching? Star players not making plays? ESPN NBA reporter Vincent Goodwill.
27: Everything around yesterday was like, oh, this is 20-something years in the making, or 50 years in the making. And what a lot of people forgot was that a basketball game had to be played. And it was real easy to get wrapped up in all of it. But I think, look, Victor Wembanyama had a great second half. Keldon Johnson played, as bad as Keldon Johnson played as far as offense, he was actually really good on defense as far as getting under Karl Anthony Towns. And let's be honest, Jalen Brunson went full hero ball in the second half. And that hasn't worked in this series. Other than a short stretch in game one.
0: It is not, and the Spurs out-physicaled the Knicks, and the refs let them play for the most part. Victor Wembanyama was his old self from the jump, went on to score 32 points to go with 8 rebounds and 6 assists. For New York, it can't let Wimby play free on defense. He's too big and too agile. They've got to make him work on that end of the floor. ESPN Radio's Freddie Coleman weighed in there.
28: They gave Victor Wembanyama a night off on defense. He was allowed to be that free safety hovering because anytime they had a smaller guy, Karl Anthony Towns, the ball never went over there to get to Karl Anthony Towns. You can say that's on the players, that's on the coach. It's collective, in my opinion. If you're Jalen Brunson, if you're any of the guards and you see that kind of matchup, that's the kind of matchup that you hunt because they do that to Jalen Brunson all the time. They try to get him in those cross matches where he's going to be on a bigger player and they're going to try to bully him down in the post and try to weaken his legs. This way he doesn't have anything left to be captain clutch in the fourth quarter.
0: Well, Freddie said it best there. Wimby was playing free safety on defense at 7 feet 5 inches, and that's not setting your offense up for success. Jay Williams had more on GetUp.
4: The more that the Spurs are in rotation, then you have to recover, and that opens up dribble drive situations. If you noticed last night, Wimby took the player always in the bottom corner.
5: Yeah,
4: it didn't matter who that player was. Whatever player was in the corner, that was his player, and he played a free safety.
0: Again, not going to get it done like that against a high-caliber player. Speaking of a high-caliber player, New York's Jalen Brunson matched Wimby with 32 points of his own, tacked on 5 rebounds, 5 assists. Only one other player in the history of the franchise has scored 30 points twice in the finals, and that was Willis Reed back in 1970. But the efficiency is lacking for Brunson. What at times has been a strength this postseason, especially late in games, has not been there in games 2 and 3. And that's an area of focus in game 4. ESPN Radio's David Dennis Jr. sees it the same way.
6: The efficiency has not been there. He's under 40% for the series. And he looks like he just cannot get those fourth quarter points like he used to. He did it in game 1, game 2, and game 3. They were not falling in the same way. He missed a free throw in game 2. That was, something we kind of not talking about because of what happened after that. But Brunson is struggling against this Spurs team. And last night he tried to close, could not close in the way that he usually does. They were hounding him. They gave him trouble. They did not foul him.
0: And where was Karl Anthony Towns in this one? Managed just 11 points in 38 minutes on the floor. The big man in the middle is a critical piece of the puzzle to the Knicks winning this series. He found ways to mitigate Wembanyama during the 2 games in San Antonio, but not in game 3. Alan Hahn from 880 ESPN New York joined Get Up on Tuesday with some blistering feedback for Big Cat.
7: First of all, you let Wemby off the hook because, he was kicking his butt in the first 2 games. And what did they do? They said, well, Wemby can't handle Cat, so let's get him off him. That's a win for you, Cat. Like, you just won that. You made them change their defense and say 100%. The other team's star center can't guard you, which is what Cat said walking off the floor in San Antonio after game 2.
4: Right.
7: This guy's got nothing for me. And so instead of now using that to empower you into now I'm going to dominate the 6'6 guy guarding to me, he went down to the post and didn't want the ball. And there were times that offense did struggle because he didn't want the ball. And that was a problem. Engage is the exact word. He needs to be engaged in game 4, no matter who the hell's guarding him.
0: It'd be tough to say it was any other way. So here we go. We've got the storylines in place as the series continues. A lot to keep an eye on. NBA Finals Game 4 coming to you live from Madison Square Garden later tonight. Tip-off set for 8:30 on ABC. 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SportsCenter rolls on. The college football world was knocked off its feet on Monday when the verdict was announced in the case between Texas Tech QB Brennan Sorsby and the NCAA. After a judge granted a preliminary injunction that will allow Sorsby to play this upcoming season for the Red Raiders, Sorsby, who admitted to wagering over $90,000 on several sports, including Indiana football, while he was a member of the team before transferring to Cincinnati and earlier this year to Texas Tech, will sit the first 2 games of the 2026 season. Those games are against Abilene Christian and Oregon State, 2 games that should be wins for Texas Tech with or without him. So how did this happen? How was the injunction granted? ESPN senior writer Dan Wetzel.
8: In this case, it was clear cut that Sorsby was a violation of that. And like you said, they mounted this defense, which is, in my opinion, dubious, but they were able to get a temporary injunction. And all you have to do with these temporary injunctions, and this is why sometimes you hear about, hey, there's a third, some team just signed a 27-year-old Albanian pro basketball player. How is that legal? Well, they get in a temporary injunction. They just go to a local judge and they say, we have an argument that might win. And the standard then is, okay, do I think there's enough there that you have an argument? Not that the argument is true. They aren't ruling that Sorsby's argument is correct. They're just saying he has the right to make that argument. And in the interim, he would suffer irreparable harm if he is banished. But by the time the actual case would be heard, the season will be over and they'll just drop the case. So they effectively work around it.
0: So Sorsby, the number one player in the transfer portal, set to make at least $5 million this season, possibly a first-round pick in next year's NFL draft. But what's at stake here for the NFL? Is there a chance he slips? Maybe isn't taken at all? ESPN's Adam Schefter thinks his play will actually be the determining factor.
9: If Brendan Sorsby goes out and lights it up and is the best quarterback in college football, I'm going to guess that team's not going to be all that worried about it. And if he falls off this year, the way that some of the other quarterbacks who went into last season who were thought to be top prospects that didn't turn out to be that way in their last year of college football. If he plays that way, I think it might be another red flag for teams. So I don't mean to oversimplify it, but I do think it'll be tied to a large extent his performance this year and how effective it is or isn't. I think it'll be an issue that a team would have no problem getting over and past if the guy's playing like a first-round talent.
0: Sorsby will sit the first two and then is prepared to suit up in time for conference play. That's week three, September 18th. It'll be at home against Houston. SportsCenter All Night, ESPN Radio, back to baseball. Phillies Blue Jays, Dylan Cease making his first start on the mound for Toronto in more than 2 weeks after coming off the IL. Phillies entered the bottom of the ninth inning with a 2-1 lead before it unraveled.
10: 0-2 pitch. Bounce, and it gets away from Realmuto. Coming to the plate, Miles Straw. He'll score. Marcia to third. We're tied at two on the wild pitch. Knuckle curve got away from the Phillies, and a fly ball now can win the game for the Blue Jays.
0: Sportsnet 590, the fan. That knots it up.
10: Nobody out. The pitch to Valenzuela. Hit on a line. Down in left center field. In to score, Marcio. And the Blue Jays have walked it off. The rookie, Valenzuela's the hero. Toronto comes back in the bottom of the ninth to win it 3-2.
0: That was Valenzuela's only hit of the game and his first career walk-off hit. For Cease, it's his sixth straight start with 7-plus Ks. That's the longest of his career. The Phillies, it's their second loss in their past eight games, and the Blue Jays have now won 3 of 4 after a tough stretch that saw them go 1-4. Rangers-Royals, we pick this one up in the sixth.
11: First pitch to Kags, and he drills it high in the air, deep right center field, headed for the fountains. It's a splashdown! Jack Caglione's second home run of the game! An ambush swing for a two-run shot. The Royals have a 5-2 lead in the sixth.
0: 96-5, the fan, Caglione with his second career multi-home run game, and the Royals beat the Rangers 5-3. The Royals, 5 wins in their last 6 games, just 4 wins in their prior 21. Cubs-Rockies.
12: Hunter drives this ball towards right. Suzuki looking up. See you later. Touch him all time. Hunter Goodman, his 18th home run. Rockies take advantage of that weakness in the Cubs pitching. They serve up the long balls, and the Rockies lead it 2-0.
0: 850 KOA. The Rockies go on to win this one 7-3. For the Cubs, they're an MLB worst 5-14 since May 19th. Twins-Tigers. Tigers take this one 10-4, and the Angels beat the Astros 10-1. More from the Diamond and the W when we continue. 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
0: A first for Yankee slugger Spencer Jones as he steps up to the plate. The call on Amazon Prime.
23: Cranks that in the air to center field and deep. Quad back, looking up. There it is. Home run number 1 for Spencer Jones. And what a loud shot it was.
24: 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That was a rocket.
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29: Here's the 0-1. Swung on. That is hit high, deep, right field. It is back. Warning track. Wall. It is gone! Two-run home run. Randy Arozarena in extra innings. A big fly when the Mariners needed it the most.
0: A big fly in Kansas City pushes the Royals past the Rangers on 96.5 The Fan.
11: First pitch to Cags, and he drills it high in the air, deep right center field, headed for the fountains. It's a splashdown. Jack Caglione's second home run of the game. An ambush swing for a two-run shot. The Royals have a 5-2 lead in the sixth.
17: Number 2.
0: A debut to remember in the south side of Chicago as Braden Montgomery delivers for the White Sox. The call on ESPN 1000.
30: Chance to be a hero in his major league debut. Tying run at third, two outs. The 0-1. Montgomery hits a fly ball pretty well. Deep left, and it is gone! He's won it! No chance! An opposite way! Two-run home! Teammates. This team is something else.
17: Number 1.
0: To the ice, a pivotal moment in Game 4 of the Stanley Cup Final sees the Canes even the series on 99.9 The Fan.
31: Vegas able to get it into the neutral zone, but Carolina right back now. Giveaway. Jarvis goes in backhand and Hart with the save. Oh, Jarvis all alone now. Back at it front for Stahl. A backhand. He scores. He scores again. Oh, my goodness. The captain is unreal. Is
4: story in the Stanley Cup final.
0: And with the win, the Hurricanes even the series now, two games apiece, Game 5 in Raleigh on Thursday night. SportsCenter All Night, ESPN Radio, Commissioner's Cup in the W. Tournament runs June 1st to 17th. Tonight, we had a trio of matchups. Dream Sky on ESPN meeting for the first time this season, and it is their first meeting since Chicago traded Angel Reese to Atlanta. And it was Reese that stole the show here. Big bucket in the second quarter.
5: Nyström already with 8 points. Kicks it over to Reese. The look for three. She drives it. Angel Reese with just her second three this season. Remember, she had that big momentum shifter when they played Connecticut just a couple of games ago.
0: Again, that on ESPN. The Dream win this one 82-75. Reese was the star. She had 17 points, 17 rebounds, and she is the first player in Dream history with back-to-back games that include 15 points and 15 rebounds. She shared her thoughts after the game on her performance and the big win.
6: Angel, where so much can be made of just the return of how you're coming with so much emotions, but how are you guys able to settle in and ultimately for your team to fight for you to get this big win?
7: Yeah, I mean, the ball was slippery early on. I turned the ball over a couple of times, but my teammates kept feeding me and getting us going. Defense leads to offense, and I think our defense tonight was really good. I think we could be a little better, but I think we played together tonight, and I'm really happy we got the win.
6: We saw the defense in the fourth quarter, something that you guys do so well throughout this entire season. What was it about how you guys were able to execute, especially down the stretch?
7: Yeah, being able to string more than one possession together, defensive stops. And we were like, let's get three stops in a row, make them call the first timeout, make them call another timeout. So I think we came together really well. Some of our shots weren't falling like we were used to, but I think we came together defensively and executed really well.
6: Well, you're talking about the ball being slippery, but it didn't look like it. I saw a lot of me bounds out there, Angel. And just for you to get your 57th double-double, the company that you're able to put your name in with Blake Griffin, Tim Duncan, Tina Charles the Great. What does it feel like to continuously with each double-double to move up the ranks?
7: Yeah, I mean, it doesn't matter unless I get a win. I was able to get a lot of double-doubles my first 2 years, but it feels good when you get a win. So I'm really happy to be with the Dream. I'm really excited. And we continue to march on for this Commissioner Cup.
0: Elsewhere in the W, the Valkyries beat the Mercury 87-81. Gabby Williams becomes the first player in Valkyries history with consecutive 25-point games. And the Valkyries improved to 2-0 versus the Mercury this season after losing all four games against Phoenix last year. Wings Lynx, strong start to the year for these two. Minnesota on a 7-game win streak. Dallas has won 4 in a row going into this one, but it would be the Lynx winning at 176. Much more coming your way from the Garden. That's next. SportsCenter All Night continues. It's ESPN Radio.
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1: The stakes rise in the NBA Finals.
2: I don't know this for sure. I want to be clear. But my guess is that there was a discussion last night. Do we go after officiating at this moment? I suspect that the reason that they did was because they know how important that's going to be going forward in the series. Mm-hmm.
1: Fighting for position on the diamond.
3: And a 2-2 pitch to Ohtani with Freeland now at second. He swings and it's a line drive left center field, a base hit. Freeland's going to get waved around by Dino Weeble. He'll come to the plate. Throw goes into second. Ohtani slides. He's safe with an RBI double.
1: Plus, we dive into the Commissioner's Cup.
4: 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The look for three. She drives it. Angel Reese with just her second three this season.
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5: 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More from Game 3 at Madison Square Garden, and we look ahead to Game 4, plus all 30 teams in action at the ballpark, and big dreams in the W set the stage for tonight's show. We take you right to the ice, though. Stanley Cup Final Game 4 on ESPN from a ruckus T-Mobile Arena in Las Vegas. An epic series so far. Game 1, Golden Knights were the first road team with a multi-goal comeback win in a Game 1 of a final, taking that one 5-4. Game 2 became the first Stanley Cup Final with back-to-back multi-goal comeback wins, as Carolina took that one 4-3 in overtime. And Game 3, who could forget, Vegas's Mitch Marner records 4 points in the second period, 3 goals in just 6 minutes. The Hurricanes trailed 4-0 and rallied to tie the game, scoring 3 goals in the third period, but Vegas got the win 5-4 in double overtime. So, Game 4, Vegas leading the series 2-1. Biggest storyline tonight was who would be in the net for Carolina. It was Brandon Bussey making his first playoff start. A new game, the same story. This time it was Carolina finding the back of the net just 66 seconds into the action.
6: Of course, Carolina's 3 goals in 39 seconds. Now they're winning offensive zone draw. Low shot out in front. Lively punch. They score! Right off the hop, Logan Stankoven. Oh, my! Is he having a playoff series? His 11th puts Carolina up one.
5: 99.9 the fan. Then barely 2 minutes later, Carolina again to make it 2-0. That lead wouldn't hold for long, though, as Vegas's Mark Stone scored to get the Golden Knights on the board. Still in the first period, score 2-1. Carolina looking for the insurance goal.
6: Thank you for the rod compliment. Let's see if the Canes can cash in on both. Here's a chance. It gets you traffic. Chuck, and they score! The captain again! It's 4 games and 4 goals for Jordan Staal! Oh, what a series is he writing! And it's 3-1, Carolina, and that is a power play goal!
5: That again from 99, the fan. So they get it and took a 3-1 lead heading into the first intermission. In the second, that theme continued. Vegas wasted no time getting one in the net. William Karlsson scored to bring it within one. Then, with just under 3 minutes remaining in the period.
7: Picked up on the right by Jarvis. His pass got tipped. The center goes Sissons. Howden, a 2-on-1. Howden pulls. He shoots. He scores! 3-3 tie in Game 4. Brett Howden, his 14th playoff goal.
5: Fox Sports 98.9, and so the score, knotted at 3, held as the period came to a close, ending what was a frantic 40 minutes of hockey. In the third, still tied 3-3, it was Carolina's Jordan Staal with an incredible shot as he was falling down.
6: As Vegas able to get it into the neutral zone, but Carolina right back, no giveaway, Jarvis goes in, backhand and Hart with the save. Oh, Jarvis all alone, now back out in front for Staal, a backhand, and scores! He scores again! Oh my goodness, the captain is unreal, his second in the game, and the Hurricanes have got a 4-3 lead with 13:28. Oh, captain, my captain, Jordan Staal, writing a story in the Stanley Cup Final.
5: What a call there on 99 The Fan. It's always the best when you get the voice to crack. Staal becomes the fourth player, age 37 or older, with a multi-goal game in the Stanley Cup Final. Trailing 4-3 late in the game, Las Vegas pulled Hart from

0: from the net to gain the advantage, but it backfired as Carolina got one across with just seconds remaining. And so the Hurricanes win yet another instant classic in this Stanley Cup final, 5-3 to even the series 2-2. Jordan Staal became the second oldest player to score a third period game-winning goal in the Stanley Cup final. And he joined SportsCenter tonight to share his thoughts on the win and just how exhausting this series has been so far.
1: The mental side of this game and this series has been, it's been hard, and it's been back and forth. Every game has been ups and downs, and it's never pretty, and two good teams, and it's been so much fun and to be a part of. But the guys grinded mentally tough tonight, I thought, and kind of stuck with it. Obviously, tough second period, and then, you know, just stepping into the third period knowing we just got one shot and a chance to win. So we kept moving forward, and then after the big goal, I thought we did a great job of just closing it down and finding ways to keep the puck out of our net, and it was a big win.
0: Hurricanes head coach Ron Brind'Amour on Jordan Staal.
2: Jordan has 5 goals in the series, but what makes him such a terror defensively that makes him so difficult to match up against for opposing lines?
3: He's big and strong, and he takes every shift like it's his last, and takes a lot of pride in that, and he takes pride in being the leader of this team, and does it by example. So, you know, you surround him with, we're putting some good players with him that now can really kind of bring out the other side of him. Everyone knew he was a good defensive player, but he's got some real offensive abilities too. And for whatever reason now, their goals are going in, but he's always played like this.
0: The Golden Knights were outscored 9-1 in the third period of their last 3 games, and the loss tonight snaps a 4-game home playoff win streak for Las Vegas. Head coach John Tortorella post-game on the difference for his team tonight.
4: I thought we battled back, probably, and I thought our third period is probably our best period. The frustrating part for me is they don't earn their winning goal. You know, it's not so much the turnover. Carter makes a great save, but just after that, we make another mistake. And we leave the front of the net. So there are a lot of good minutes in the game. It's just for free. That's a hard one for me in the third period. So we'll regroup and get ready for our next one.
0: On a high note for the series, this is the first time in Stanley Cup final history that each team has scored 3-plus goals in each of the first 4 games. So what's Game 5 got for us? We'll find out. Series heads back to Raleigh on Thursday night. The puck drops at Lenovo Center at 8 p.m. Eastern Time on ABC. Chris Burnett with you as SportsCenter All Night rolls on.
5: 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The San Antonio Spurs come to Madison Square Garden and knock off the Knicks 115-111.
6: We weathered the storm. I mean, we've been fighting adversity all year. I mean, we looked at this like nothing different. We just wanted to come here and get a win.
7: Have time to really catch your breath and discuss some things that you need to improve upon or what you're seeing out there that hopefully can help each other in the second half. And that's what we did. I thought we came out of the third quarter with the right approach and got some stops and had some good execution.
0: An epic environment inside Madison Square Garden on Monday night for Game 3, the first finals game in that building in 27 years. The Spurs, desperately needing a win after falling into a 2-0 hole, came out on fire. Continued the trend of the road team winning each of the first 3 games of this series. Victor Wembanyama set the tone from the first basket, a throwdown dunk that shook the walls back in San Antonio. With Wimby, you know right away what he has that night. Just ask our Brian Windhorst earlier today on the Rich Eisen Show.
8: What we've seen in these big giant games in the conference finals and finals is you almost know within the first 2 or 3 minutes whether he's got his fastball. And I think his energy is something that at this point in his career sort of ebbs and flows. And he needs to be a high energy player, because what differentiates him isn't just his size. It's his size with the skill. And part of his skill is the mobility and his ability to go in and out and up and down the court. And I just felt in games 1 and 2, he didn't have that. And his numbers were good. His numbers were misleading. Like, if you didn't watch the games and you were just like, well, he's averaging 27-10. Why are you saying he's not playing? Well, I'd be like, well, because he's shooting 40% and he's got 10 turnovers in 2 games. And he just was trailing plays a lot. He wasn't leading plays. Totally, totally, totally different Victor Wembanyama. Like, by the way, we saw in like game 6 and 7 of the Western Conference Finals. He had 3 dunks in the first 5 minutes of the game. I think he only had 2 dunks in the first 2 games combined.
0: Wimby became the second youngest player with a 30-point, 5-rebound, 5-assist finals game. The only player younger, Magic Johnson. So what changed for Wimby in this one? Why was he so effective versus games 1 and 2? ESPN Radio's David Dennis Jr.
9: They were better at getting Wimby the ball in the better spots, on the pick and roll, and a lot more lobs. He was 4 for 4 in lobs, more than he's had, I think, all series combined. They were getting him, like, Stephon Castle does this thing. It's sort of Randall Cunningham, Randy Moss-esque, Culpepper, Randy Moss-esque, where if he knows that Wimby has a shorter dude on him, he's just going to throw the ball near the basket, just somewhere near the basket, and Wimby's going to catch it. And there was a lot more of that.
0: Well, speaking of Stephon Castle, he and Wimby combined for 55 points, the first pair of teammates, 22 or younger, each with 20 points in a finals game. It wasn't just their presence that got it done for the Spurs. San Antonio brought the physicality, and it was key in getting the win. Monica McNutt on GetUp.
10: The strategy is very clear in terms of the Spurs being physical.
11: Right.
10: And so I agree with you, and I will say this. Mikal Bridges has been outstanding in this postseason run. He, in particular, last night got in foul trouble, only scored a basket. Like, it messed with his flow, and he has been important to the Knicks. I hear you. Mm-hmm. It should not be the end-all, be-all. But I do think there is a very clear and deliberate, we're going to be physical in this ballgame. I don't ever accuse anybody of goon type of behavior in the NBA because I just don't buy it. But there were some plays that you were like, come on now.
0: Nay, the Spurs have been tested before. They needed to level up in the Western Conference Finals to get past the reigning champs. They did that, and the conversation continued on Get Up with Jay Williams chiming in with his thoughts.
12: The Spurs learned going against OKC
11: right. What
12: physicality actually does, right?
10: Yeah.
12: And physicality has favored the team that hits you first. Typically has won every game that the Spurs have played.
10: I agree.
12: Even when they lost games. I'm like, oh, Wimby got hit in the mouth first by Karl Anthony Towns. He's being punked around. Like, we have to do that. So it goes both ways.
0: And it indeed goes both ways, and New York didn't do its part to match what San Antonio brought to the floor. It needs to find that if it's going to keep this series from being tied. ESPN Radio's Freddie Coleman on New York's lack of adjustments.
13: He wants to make sure that the better whistle is going to happen for his guy Jalen Brunson, because San Antonio said, we're going to be physical, your best player, who is below 6'2". We believe we're going to wear him down as this series goes along. Jalen Brunson, the first three rounds, was shooting 46% from the field. In the first three games of the NBA Finals, he's shooting 37% from the field. So, Mike Brown, I know what you're trying to do, but I'm also going to have this if you're Mike Brown. Stay out doing that. Because the referees have already established in the first three games, they will allow a physical series.
0: And speaking of the officials, they're letting these guys play. They're allowing guys to be aggressive, and I don't know what more you can ask for in a finals matchup. It's caught people's attention, and I think the last thing you want is for them to adjust and start getting guys in foul trouble. Harry Douglas earlier on Freddie and Harry.
14: I love the way the officials are allowing these players to play physical. Mike Brown, be careful what you ask for. Although I don't think it's going to alter what the officials have been able to allow. But you also have a guy over there by the name of Karl Anthony Towns who has a history of getting in foul trouble. The last thing you want is these officials calling ticky-tack fouls, and then your big man gets in foul trouble and he's not available to you and he has to sit most of the game.
0: So we've got a pivotal game 4 coming up later tonight back in the Garden. Knicks lead this one 2-1. Tip-off set for 8:30 on ABC. The NBA playoffs are on ESPN Radio. Catch postseason action on ESPN Radio and the ESPN app presented by Gusto. SportsCenter All Night rolls on to the Diamond. Dodgers Pirates. Paul Skeens entered this one on the mound with a 4.95 ERA over his last four starts. That's his worst four-start span within a season in his career. Eric Lauer on the mound for L.A., making just his second start for the Dodgers since joining less than a month ago. What started as an old-fashioned pitcher's duel only lasted for so long. Pirates grabbed an early 2-0 lead in the first with back-to-back home runs. The Dodgers got one back in the second and worked to tie it with another in the sixth. Skeens exited in the sixth for Pittsburgh, surrendering just 2 runs on 6 hits, snapping that 4-game streak without a quality start. But then enter L.A. in the seventh, and the duel was off. Shohei Ohtani at the plate.
15: And a 2-2 pitch to Ohtani with Freeland now at second. He swings and it's a line drive left center field, a base hit. Freeland's going to get waved around by Dino Weibel. He'll come to the plate. Throw goes into second. Ohtani slides. He's safe with an RBI double. And the Dodgers lead it 4-2.
16: Well, that's the way you play baseball right there.
0: AM 570 LA Sports. That to make it 4-2. Same inning.
15: Ohtani leads at second. The stretch in the 2-1, and Andy swings, hits a drive to left field and deep. This ball heading back to the wall, gone, a home run. Andy Páez, his 15th home run of the season, drives in 2. It is 6-2 Dodgers. Páez with a blast into the bleachers and left.
0: Still in the seventh, Freddie Freeman at the plate with a milestone.
15: And Freddie Freeman swings. There it is. Hit number 2,500. It's a base hit to center. Freeland comes in to score. Ohtani goes first to third. So Freddie Freeman with a milestone hit. 2,500 career hits for Freddie Freeman.
0: And he's just the 102nd player to reach 2,500 hits. He is baseball's active leader. Pittsburgh managed to grab one more in the ninth, but this was all L.A. Dodgers win it 12-3, and Freeman after the game on that 2,500.
11: It does mean a lot. And then obviously when your manager and your teammates appreciate what you've done over the course of your career, it does mean a lot. Yeah, there's always another goal to get to, but to step back and realize, you know, how long you have to play, the consistency over the course of that, to play at a high level for many, many years to get there, it does mean a lot. You know, I just try to play this game the right way, the best of my abilities every single day. And, you know, to reach some of these cool milestones as you get later in your career, it's definitely means something.
0: These two back at it later tonight for game two of this three-game series. Yankees Guardians, New York sent Garrett Cole to the hill, his fourth start since returning from Tommy John surgery. Guardians countered with Slade Ciccone, who quieted the Yankees' bats himself just last week. Spencer Jones at the plate for New York in the top of the second.
17: Cranks that in the air to center field and deep. Quad back, looking up, there it is! Home run number one for Spencer Jones! And what a loud shot it was!
18: Oh my laundry! That was a rocket!
0: Amazon Prime as we head to the top of the eighth, still tied 2-2.
17: 3-2 on Jazz. Jazz drives that in the air, deep down the right field line. That is gone! Jazz Chisholm Jr. once again with Aaron Judge's lumber gives the Yankees the lead.
0: That's his first go-ahead home run in the eighth inning or later as a member of the Yankees. The solo shot proved to be the difference in this one. New York takes it 3-2. We've got a lot more from the Diamond Tuesday night. We take you there when we come back. SportsCenter All Night will continue. It's ESPN Radio.
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29: 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We continue that lap around the ballpark. Braves, White Sox, Atlanta still in the driver's seat in the league. Best record in baseball. Chicago played well at home this season, just 1.5 back in the AL Central. Could it continue, though? We entered the ninth tied 4-4 in this one. The Braves moved one across to take a 5-4 lead, then in the bottom of the ninth.
30: Chance to be a hero in his Major League debut. Tying run at third, two outs. The 0-1. Montgomery hits a fly ball pretty well. Deep left, and it is gone! He's won it! No! Chance! And opposite way! Two-run homer! Braden Montgomery coming around third! He's gonna be mocked by his teammates! This team is something else!
29: ESPN 1000, White Sox win at 6-5 in extras. Braden Montgomery with the oppo home run tallied three RBI as well in his MLB debut. He's just the fifth player in league history to hit a walk-off home run in their league debut. Montgomery had this to say after the game.
1: I had no clue. I hit it, and I thought that it would at least get over his head, and so I was excited that at least we didn't lose. That left me speechless.
2: What do you do for an encore now? How do you follow it up with game?
1: That's a great question. I guess from here on out, it's all downhill. I'm at the highest of the highs, so we'll see.
29: I don't know about all downhill, but the White Sox are 8-4 in their past 12 games, and they've won six straight home games now. For the White Sox, it's also their 30th multi-home run game this season. That's the most in baseball. The Braves, it's just their third loss in their past 11 games. Cardinals-Mets, Cardinals riding a four-game win streak, struggled recently at Citi Field, though. Mets playing better there, but still dead last in the NL East. Tough night for the home team, though. Cards held a 4-0 lead as we catch this one in the fifth.
12: From the stretch, Peralta's pitch. Burleson gets into this one. He sends it deep to left field. Back to the track, the wall. It's a goner. A home run for Alec Burleson, his 9th of the year. And the Cardinals have a 6-0 lead in the fifth inning here at Citi Field in New York.
29: Cardinals Radio Network, that two-run shot followed by one more for fun, and St. Louis blanked the Mets 7-0. The win is tied for the largest of the season for the Cardinals and their fifth straight. It's the longest active win streak in baseball. Dustin May's first scoreless outing with less than five hits allowed in more than 3 years, and the Mets snapped a five-game home win streak versus the Cardinals. It was the longest since Citi Field opened in 2009. Red Sox, Rays in Tampa, top of the AL East, facing the bottom of the AL East, and will head to the bottom of the sixth in this one.
18: 0-1 with two aboard. Swinging a line drive, looping into left center, falling quickly, a drop base hit. Williamson hits third. He's coming home. The throw by Rafaela, not in time. Another two-out run for the Rays. All four of the runs for Tampa Bay were two down. Richie Palacios delivers, and the Rays up 4-1 in the sixth.
29: 620 WDAE, that to make it 4-1, and that was all that was needed for the Rays. Red Sox got a couple back, but Tampa Bay wins it 4-3 for the Rays. They're the first AL East team ever to start the season 11-0 in home division games. Yandy Diaz, 1-for-3. He reached base safely now in 23 consecutive games, the longest active streak in Major League Baseball and the longest by a Rays player this season. The Red Sox now with three straight losses, all versus division opponents. Diamondbacks, Marlins, Arizona trying to rack up some wins to keep pace with the Dodgers in the NL West, hoping to do that against the sub-500 Marlins in Miami. This one was back and forth in every frame. Arizona scored three in the top of the eighth to tie at 6-6. Then in the bottom of the inning, Miami's Otto Lopez up the bat.
19: 2-0. That one, a line shot that is up the gut and throw for a base hit. Mac around third. Center fielder Waltzman comes up firing, and it's cut off. The league's leading hitter delivers again, his third hit of the night, and Otto Lopez drills an RBI single up the gut. It's 7-6 in the bottom of the eighth.
29: 104.3 WQAM, Lopez finished with a career-high 4 runs scored, and the Marlins tacked on 3 more and closed it out with a 10-6 win. Mariners-Orioles, Seattle wins it 6-5. It's back to Las Vegas for more from Game 4. 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
29: San Antonio Spurs star Victor Wembanyama will not receive a flagrant foul for his shove to the upper body of Knicks guard Jalen Brunson in Game 3 of the NBA Finals. The Big 12 athletic directors held a spirited call on Tuesday with Commissioner Brett Yormark to air grievances from a judge's decision to allow Texas Tech quarterback Brendan Sorsby to play this season following his gambling admissions. And the Carolina Hurricanes defeated the Las Vegas Golden Knights in Game 4 of the Stanley Cup Final behind two goals from Carolina's Jordan Staal.
8: Now this best of seven is about to become a best of three as Carolina wins the draw. They'll roll it back in. 5 seconds left here at T-Mobile Arena. Brandon Bussey, his first ever playoff start, will be a win in the Stanley Cup Final in Game 4. And we're headed back to Raleigh, tied at 2. Canes with a 5-3 win in Game number 4.
29: 99.9 The Fan, SportsCenter All Night, ESPN Radio, and the all-new ESPN app, SiriusXM Channel 80. I'm Chris Burnett. It was yet another fast start in this year's Stanley Cup Final, this time Game 4, with Carolina getting one by Carter Hart just 66 seconds into the action, a theme that has been present throughout this series. The biggest question coming into Game 4 was who would be in the crease for the Hurricanes. Brandon Bussey got his first playoff start after replacing Frederik Andersen in Game 3, and Bussey went on to finish with 18 saves on 21 shots on goal. Carolina held a 3-1 lead after the first period, and Vegas did what it does best and tied it in the second period. We entered the third 3-3, and Carolina's Jordan Staal scored his second goal of the game, and that proved to be the difference. A late empty net goal wrapped this one up for the Hurricanes 5-3, and the series is now even at two games apiece. Brandon Bussey records 18 saves in his postseason debut, just the fourth Hurricanes goaltender to win a Stanley Cup final game. Bussey joined our own Emily Kaplan after the game.
23: Brandon, your first
6: playoffs start and it's at the Stanley Cup Final. What was your reaction when you found out?
9: Obviously excited. You know, I think this is what a lot of, you know, kids grow up, they dream about, doing something like this. So honored to have the opportunity. It was a great effort by us tonight. Excited to get back to Raleigh.
6: Your first big save, Mark Stone's coming at you on a breakaway. What's going through your mind in that sequence?
9: Just stop the puck. Find ways to stop the puck, I think, kind of right after that. We got the second goal, I think. So sometimes it's not about how many saves you make. It's when you make them. Yeah.
6: So you said this is what kids dream of. You're 27 years old, and you made your NHL debut this year after years of grinding in the minors. Like, what do you hope people take away from your story?
9: I don't know. Maybe just never give up. Have fun with it. I'm having a blast. So as long as you're having fun, there's no need to stress about anything.
6: Okay, and a question about the game winner, your captain, Jordan Skull. He scores on his stomach. What did that look like from your vantage point?
9: Hectic, like this series has been. So, you know, he's a big-time player. He's, you know, leads us every day, plays the right way, and is rewarded.
6: All right, and we're going to have you again Thursday night in Raleigh. Do you hope you get the start?
9: Talk to Rod.
6: I will. Thank you, Brandon. Congratulations.
29: So a winner tonight. Will he be back in the net on Thursday night? We'll find out. Head coach Rob Brind'Amour on Bussy getting the start after the game.
10: Can you walk us through why you went with Brandon and also why Freddie didn't dress as the backup?
13: It's about a minute conversation with our goalie coach, and so Freddie needs a little break. Okay. So we went with the other guy, and if you're going to give him a break, you need to give him a break. So to me, him dressing and going through all that, and just that's not really giving him a night off. So it's just, that's it.
29: So again, will he be back in the net on Thursday night? We'll find out.
13: We'll make that decision tomorrow at some point, more than likely, or maybe even the morning of the game. I don't know, but I'm not making any decisions yet.
29: So for the Golden Knights, 21 shots on goal. That ties their fewest this postseason. Head coach John Tortorella on this now being a best of three.
14: Just getting ready for the next game. Flush this. We worked hard to get back into it, and I thought we had a really good third period. Jack hits the crossbar, and we hit a post, but we don't get it done. So we need to flush it, get ready for our next game. I don't think we should be looking any farther than just the next game. So we'll get on the plane tomorrow and get ready to play.
29: Teams that win game four after trailing 2-1 in a best of seven Stanley Cup final own an overall series record of 11-16. Game five on Thursday in Raleigh, 8 Eastern time, the puck will drop on ABC. 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
15: The San Antonio Spurs come to Madison Square Garden and knock off the Knicks.
16: I mean, we've been fighting adversity all year. I mean, we looked at this like nothing different. We just wanted to come here and get a win.
23: And I thought we came out of the third quarter with the right approach. We got some stops and had some good execution.
29: NBA Finals Game 3. The scene was Madison Square Garden, and a scene it was. San Antonio walked into one of the best environments at the Garden in almost 30 years and quieted the crowd with a 115-111 win. So what went wrong for the Knicks? Environment too much? Bad coaching? Star players not making plays? ESPN NBA reporter Vincent Goodwill.
24: Everything around yesterday was like, oh, this is 20-something years in the making, or 50 years in the making. And what a lot of people forgot was that a basketball game had to be played. And it was real easy to get wrapped up in all of it. But I think, look, Victor Wembanyama had a great second half. Keldon Johnson played, as bad as Keldon Johnson played as far as offense, he was actually really good on defense as far as getting under Karl-Anthony Towns. And let's be honest, Jalen Brunson went full hero ball in the second half, and that hasn't worked in this series other than a short stretch in game one.
29: It is not, and the Spurs out-physicaled the Knicks, and the refs let them play for the most part. Victor Wembanyama was his old self from the jump, went on to score 32 points to go with 8 rebounds and 6 assists. For New York, it can't let Wimby play free on defense. He's too big and too agile. They've got to make him work on that end of the floor. ESPN Radio's Freddie Coleman weighed in there.
25: They gave Victor Wembanyama a night off on defense. He was allowed to be that free safety hovering because anytime they had a smaller guy, Karl-Anthony Towns, the ball never went over there to get the Karl-Anthony Towns. You can say that's on the players, that's on the coach. It's collective, in my opinion. If you're Jalen Brunson, if you're any of the guards, and you see that kind of matchup, that's the kind of matchup that you hunt. Because they do that to Jalen Brunson all the time. They try to get him in those cross matches where he's going to be on a bigger player, and they're going to try to bully him down in the post and try to weaken his legs. This way he doesn't have anything left to be captain clutch in the fourth quarter.
29: Well, Freddie said it best there. Wimby was playing free safety on defense at 7'5", and that's not setting your offense up for success. Jay Williams had more on GetUp.
1: The more that the Spurs are in rotation, then you have to recover, and that opens up dribble drive situations. If you notice last night, Wimby took the player always in the bottom corner.
2: Yeah.
1: Like, so it didn't matter who that player was. Whatever player was in the corner, that was his player, and he played a free safety.
29: Again, not going to get it done like that against a high-caliber player. Speaking of a high-caliber player, New York's Jalen Brunson matched Wimby with 32 points of his own, tacked on 5 rebounds, 5 assists. Only one other player in the history of the franchise has scored 30 points twice in the finals, and that was Willis Reed back in 1970. But the efficiency is lacking for Brunson. What at times has been a strength this postseason, especially late in games, has not been there in games 2 and 3. And that's an area of focus in game 4. ESPN Radio's David Dennis Jr. sees it the same way.
11: The efficiency has not been there. He's under 40% for the series. And he looks like he just cannot get those fourth quarter points like he used to. He did it in game 1. Game 2 and game 3, they were not falling in the same way. Missed a free throw in game 2. That was, something we kind of not talking about because of what happened after that. But Brunson is struggling against this Spurs team. And last night he tried to close, could not close in the way that he usually does. They were hounding him. They gave him trouble. They did not foul him.
29: And where was Karl Anthony Towns in this one? Managed just 11 points in 38 minutes on the floor. The big man in the middle is a critical piece of the puzzle to the Knicks winning this series. He found ways to mitigate Wembanyama during the 2 games in San Antonio, but not in game 3. Alan Hahn from 880 ESPN New York joined GetUp on Tuesday with some blistering feedback for Big Cat.
12: First of all, you let Wemby off the hook because, he was kicking his butt in the first 2 games. And what did they do? They said, well, Wemby can't handle Cat, so let's get him off him. That's a win for you, Cat. Like, you just won that. You made them change their defense and say 100%. The other team's star center can't guard you, which is what Cat said walking off the floor in San Antonio after game 2.
1: Right.
12: This guy's got nothing for me. And so instead of now using that to empower you into now I'm going to dominate the 6'6 guy guarding me, he went down to the post and didn't want the ball. And there were times that offense did struggle because he didn't want the ball. And that was a problem. Engage is the exact word. He needs to be engaged in game 4 no matter who the hell's guarding him.
29: It'd be tough to say it was any other way, so here we go. We've got the storylines in place as the series continues. A lot to keep an eye on. NBA Finals Game 4 coming to you live from Madison Square Garden later tonight. Tip-off set for 8:30 on ABC. 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SportsCenter rolls on. The college football world was knocked off its feet on Monday when the verdict was announced in the case between Texas Tech QB Brennan Sorsby and the NCAA. After a judge granted a preliminary injunction that will allow Sorsby to play this upcoming season for the Red Raiders, Sorsby, who admitted to wagering over $90,000 on several sports, including Indiana football, while he was a member of the team before transferring to Cincinnati and earlier this year to Texas Tech, will sit the first 2 games of the 2026 season. Those games are against Abilene Christian and Oregon State, 2 games that should be wins for Texas Tech with or without him. So how did this happen? How was the injunction granted? ESPN senior writer Dan Wetzel.
17: In this case, it was clear cut that Sorsby was a violation of that. And like you said, they mounted this defense, which is, in my opinion, dubious, but they were able to get a temporary injunction. And all you have to do with these temporary injunctions, and this is why sometimes you hear about, hey, there's a third, you know, some team just signed a 27-year-old Albanian pro basketball player. How is that legal? Well, they get in a temporary injunction. They just go to a local judge and they say, we have an argument that might win. And the standard then is, okay, do I think there's enough there that you have an argument? Not that the argument is true. They aren't ruling that Sorsby's argument is correct. They're just saying he has the right to make that argument. And in the interim, he would suffer irreparable harm if he is banished. But by the time the actual case would be heard, the season will be over and they'll just drop the case. So they effectively work around it.
29: So Sorsby, the number one player in the transfer portal, set to make at least $5 million this season, possibly a first round pick in next year's NFL draft. But what's at stake here for the NFL? Is there a chance he slips? Maybe isn't taken at all? ESPN's Adam Schefter thinks his play will actually be the determining factor.
0: If Brendan Sorsby goes out and lights it up and is the best quarterback in college football, I'm going to guess that team's not going to be all that worried about it. And if he falls off this year, the way that some of the other quarterbacks who went into last season, who were thought to be top prospects that didn't turn out to be that way in their last year of college football, if he plays that way, I think it might be another red flag for teams. So I don't mean to oversimplify it, but I do think it'll be tied to a large extent his performance this year and how effective it is or isn't. I think it'll be an issue that a team would have no problem getting over and past if the guy's playing like a first-round talent.
29: Sorsby will sit the first two and then is prepared to suit up in time for conference play. That's week three, September 18th. It'll be at home against Houston. SportsCenter All Night, ESPN Radio, back to baseball. Phillies Blue Jays, Dylan Cease making his first start on the mound for Toronto in more than 2 weeks after coming off the IL. Phillies entered the bottom of the ninth inning with a 2-1 lead before it unraveled.
2: 0-2 pitch. Bounce, and it gets away from Realmuto. Coming to the plate, Miles Straw. He'll score. Marcia to third. We're tied at two on the wild pitch. Knuckle curve got away from the Phillies, and a fly ball now can win the game for the Blue Jays.
29: Sportsnet 590, The Fan, that knots it up.
2: Nobody out. The pitch to Valenzuela. Hit on a line. Down in left center field. In to score, Marshall. And the Blue Jays have walked it off. The rookie, Valenzuela's the hero. Toronto comes back in the bottom of the ninth to win it 3-2.
29: That was Valenzuela's only hit of the game and his first career walk-off hit. For Cease, it's his sixth straight start with 7-plus Ks. That's the longest of his career. The Phillies, it's their second loss in their past eight games, and the Blue Jays have now won 3 of 4 after a tough stretch that saw them go 1-4. Rangers-Royals, we pick this one up in the sixth.
3: First pitch to Kags, and he drills it high in the air, deep right center field, headed for the fountains. It's a splashdown! Jack Caglione's second home run of the game! An ambush swing for a two-run shot. The Royals have a 5-2 lead in the sixth.
29: 96-5, The Fan, Caglione with his second career multi-home run game, and the Royals beat the Rangers 5-3. The Royals, 5 wins in their last 6 games, just 4 wins in their prior 21. Cubs-Rockies.
18: Hunter drives this ball towards right. Suzuki looking up. See you later. Touch him all time. Hunter Goodman, his 18th home run. Rockies take advantage of that weakness in the Cubs pitching. They serve up the long balls, and the Rockies lead it 2-0.
29: 850 KOA. The Rockies go on to win this one 7-3. For the Cubs, they're an MLB worst 5-14 since May 19th. Twins Tigers. Tigers take this one 10-4, and the Angels beat the Astros 10-1. More from the Diamond and the W when we continue. 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
10: People have started using AI for all sorts of things, but I cannot think of an area where the stakes are higher than your health. First of all, I'll tell you this. I know doctors who have cracked some seemingly impossible cases with the help of AI, so it can be a powerful tool. But AI can also hallucinate, provide bad advice, and be just as confident when it does that. If you do decide to plug any personal medical information into one of these chatbots, you should know that while the companies that created them have robust privacy protections in place, they are not bound by HIPAA, like your healthcare provider is. Whatever the advice presented to you, take it with a degree of healthy skepticism. Always get a second opinion. And remember, if you ever experience concerning symptoms, skip the AI consult and head straight to the ER. I'm Dr. Sanjay Gupta, helping you live a better life.
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31: Here's the 0-1. Swung on. That is hit high, deep, right field. It is back. Warning track. Wall. It is gone! Two-run home run. Randy Arozarena in extra innings. A big fly with a Mariners.
7: Three.
29: A big fly in Kansas City pushes the Royals past the Rangers on 96.5 The Fan.
26: First pitch to Cags, and he drills it high in the air, deep right center field, headed for the fountains. It's a splashdown. Jack Caglione's second home run of the game. An ambush swing for a two.
28: 2.
29: A debut to remember in the south side of Chicago as Braden Montgomery delivers for the White Sox. 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
1: Chance to be a hero in his major league debut. Tying run at third, two outs. The 0-1. Montgomery hits a fly ball pretty well. Deep left. And it is gone! He's won it! No chance!
29: To the ice, a pivotal moment in Game 4 of the Stanley Cup Finals sees the Canes even the series on 99.9 The Fan.
11: Vegas able to get it into the neutral zone, but Carolina right back. Now giveaway. Jarvis goes in backhand and Hart with the save. Oh, Jarvis all alone. Now back out in front for Stahl. A backhand. He scores. He scores again. Oh, my goodness. The captain is unreal. His second in the game. And the Hurricanes have got a 4-3 lead with 13:28. Oh, captain, my captain, Jordan Stahl, writing a story in the Stanley Cup final.
29: And with the win, the Hurricanes even the series now, two games apiece, Game 5 in Raleigh on Thursday night. SportsCenter All Night, ESPN Radio, Commissioner's Cup in the W. Tournament runs June 1st to 17th. Tonight, we had a trio of matchups. Dream Sky on ESPN meeting for the first time this season, and it is their first meeting since Chicago traded Angel Reese to Atlanta. And it was Reese that stole the show here. Big bucket in the second quarter.
12: Nashoman already with 8 points. Kicks it over to Reese. The look for three. She drives it. Angel Reese with just her second three this season. Remember, she had that big momentum shifter when they played Connecticut just a couple of games ago.
29: Again, that on ESPN. The Dream win this one, 82-75. Reese was the star. She had 17 points, 17 rebounds, and she is the first player in Dream history with back-to-back games that include 15 points and 15 rebounds. She shared her thoughts after the game on her performance and the big win.
13: Angel, where so much can be made of just the return of how you're coming with so much emotions, but how are you guys able to settle in and ultimately for your team to fight for you to get this big win?
14: Yeah, I mean, the ball was slippery early on. I turned the ball over a couple of times, but my teammates kept feeding me and getting us going. Defense leads to offense, and I think our defense tonight was really good. I think we could be a little better, but I think we played together tonight, and I'm really happy we got the win.
13: We saw the defense in the fourth quarter, something that you guys do so well throughout this entire season. What was it about how you guys were able to execute, especially down the stretch?
14: Yeah, being able to string more than one possession together, defensive stops. And we were like, let's get three stops in a row, make them call the first timeout, make them call another timeout. So I think we came together really well. Some of our shots weren't falling like we were used to, but I think we came together defensively and executed really well.
13: Well, you're talking about the ball being slippery, but it didn't look like it. I saw a lot of me bounds out there, Angel. And just for you to get your 57th double-double, the company that you're able to put your name in with Blake Griffin, Tim Duncan, Tina Charles the Great. What does it feel like to continuously with each double-double to move up the ranks?
14: Yeah, I mean, it doesn't matter unless I get a win. I was able to get a lot of double-doubles my first 2 years, but it feels good when you get a win. So I'm really happy to be with the Dream. I'm really excited. And we continue to march on for this Commissioner Cup.
29: The Dream improved to 4-3 when trailing entering the fourth quarter this season, the most wins in the WNBA. And the Chicago Sky fall to 1-7 over their last eight games, the worst record in the league over that span. The Valkyries defeated the Mercury 87-81. Gabby Williams becomes the first player in Valkyries history with consecutive 25-point games. And the Minnesota Lynx defeated the Dallas Wings 176. The Lynx extend their WNBA season-high win streak to eight games. Thanks for staying up all night with us. Coming up next is the Hoop Collective podcast with Brian Windhorst. 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

0: gonna say, we're starting off here and we got window and a throne and we're all over here and just chairs Jackson dredged up from somewhere. Right. I know who's hosting the show.
1: Samsung chairs and one iPhone.
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1: One iPhone seat. One Apple seat.
3: I do not apologize. Tim Bontemps, Iman Shumpert, Band McMahon.
4: Howdy, partners.
3: All right. So the Knicks have played a brilliant first half in this game. The Spurs, I think, really tried to go back to basics, went inside to start the game, went to a more traditional defense against the Knicks, which traditional against the Knicks means putting the center on Josh Hart. And they tried to go back to basics and go with simplicity, and they were having success, and the Knicks overwhelmed them. Up by seven, pushed it out to
0: 42 points second quarter.
5: 42 in the second quarter. Yeah. I was scoring by 18 in the second quarter, and I thought they really had Wimby. Mm-hmm. Needing to cover ground, needing to close out. Mm-hmm. You know, OG had another blow-by dunk on him, and they were just picking the Spurs apart. That changed in the third quarter, and it screeched to a halt in the fourth quarter. Plus the Spurs made some big shots, but the second half was a brilliant defensive half by the Spurs after they were really reeling in the
0: second
5: quarter.
0: Half was a very smart half from the Spurs, because in both quarters they got into the bonus very early.
1: Yep.
0: And therefore they lived at the foul line. And so the game ground to a halt. Mm-hmm. Everybody here got bored out of their minds. There were 7,000 reviews, and the Spurs kept getting free throws, kept getting comfortable, got the Knicks in a ton of foul trouble, which led to Mike Brown deciding to have Jose Alvarado and Jordan Clarkson on the court for about an hour straight. Which did not work.
3: They did okay for a while. The Shamit Alvarado Clarkson trio was out there, and they were doing fine for a while. But I think he went roaded too long, and it turned on him.
0: When it was 92-91 after three, he should have come back with his big guns to start the fourth quarter. Got Jalen Brunson in there and went for it. And instead, he rode that lineup for another 2-3 minutes. The Knicks didn't hit a shot.
3: The Knicks didn't hit a shot and kept fouling.
0: Yes. And right. The Knicks had three fouls in the first 64 seconds of the quarter.
3: Is that what it was?
0: Yes. And they were in the bonus with over 9 minutes to go. And the Spurs, again, was very smart. Like, the Spurs attacked and lived at the line and, you know, coasted the thing out to a win.
1: Yeah.
3: So Mike Brown decided after the game to go after the officiating.
0: Not surprised.
3: 24-8 in the second half free throws. 24-8. Wembanyama had 6 or 8 of them in the second half. In all honesty, before I talk about that, I just want to say Stephon Castle's 21 years old. Victor Wembanyama's 22 years old. Dylan Harper's 20. Okay. He came into this building, which was crazy. High stakes, biggest game of the season, defining their chance to win this championship. Still have a chance to win this championship. Castle and Wembanyama go 19-32.
1: They answered the call.
3: Some tough shots.
0: 100%.
5: After the second quarter went sideways, they were able to get in the locker room, gather themselves, and then come back and respond to
3: it. And Harper, I don't know how many points he finished with. Like,
1: so good.
3: 14 or something
0: like
3: that.
0: Whenever he plays well, he's their second best player.
3: But he had 9 rebounds.
0: Massive.
3: He led them in rebounds. Yeah.
0: Monster.
1: But remember, we complained the other night, why San Antonio doesn't get no rebounds? Why are they not getting any rebounds? Well, they're going to get rebounds because the Knicks kept the ball on one side of the floor the whole game.
0: Mm-hmm.
1: I'm not sure what this new thing is. Let's get rid of it. We call it the CAT scan. I don't know if we've been talking about it and praising it too much, and it made everybody feel like they need to be part of the game. But throwing the ball to the middle of the floor isn't just about CAT getting in rhythm. It's also about not letting the defense load up. When the ball's in Jalen Brunson's hand and it's on the left side of the floor, or on the right side of the floor, especially if he uses more than 3 or 4 dribbles, it's like you watch the defense load up. Wimby shouldn't be able to pass people off when he's on a mismatch. 100%. Sometimes he's matched to the corner. He needs to have to respect that. And he's able to float and pass people off so that he can get back in front of the rim and make things tight. I just didn't.
3: When you say pass people off, reassign the defenders because the ball's not moving so he can get out of a spread position into a tight position.
1: Exactly. Yep. Like, but it's like you're making it easy for him. You're also giving him rest. Think 100%. About it. He didn't get any time off in the last game. It was pop, pop, pop, and he was behind.
3: Hey, he played the whole fourth quarter in this game.
0: Well, and again, there were 7,000 fouls. There were 7,000 free throws.
3: Reviews.
0: Right, and there were a ton of reviews. I mean, there was no reason not to keep him out there. There was a ton of rest. And again, what do we talk about the first two games? Karl Anthony Towns completely outplayed Victor Wembanyama.
1: Yep.
0: And since Karl Anthony Towns got that fourth foul in the third quarter of game three, he's been completely invisible. He was not involved hardly at all. I know he ended up with 10 shots, but he was not, to your point,
1: without a doubt,
0: in the mix in the game. And what did Victor do? Came out this first play of the game, is

0: extraordinarily aggressive.
1: Dunk.
0: He's dunking
1: dunk
0: the ball. Layup was you, in the paint.
2: As you say, you can tell how Victor's going to play.
0: The first 30 seconds of the game.
2: This dude had three dunks in the first 3 minutes.
1: And then there was one that was a drive and layup after that in the first quarter where he had a look at a three and he said, nope, I'm attacking. Yep.
3: Yes.
1: Put it on the floor.
3: Didn't settle.
1: And again, that set a tone. The second quarter went sideways, but then they were able to.
0: But it's about the tone that's set at the start of the game. Because if Victor comes out and is looking like he's in cement and he's jacking up jumpers, the game is going to go. The Spurs have gotten ahead in every game. They've done it for, seems like, the last 2 months. But the tone is set that way, right? Whereas today, the tone is, I'm going to dunk the ball. I'm going to go attack the rim. I'm going to get these guys in foul trouble. A lot of the game was him drawing loose ball fouls just because he was being aggressive attacking rebounds. You know, and yeah, Dylan Harper ended up with 9 rebounds, but Victor Wembanyama got multiple fouls on loose balls for them, to the Knicks just trying to hold them off. Like that aggression from him, that's what they need, and that's what the Knicks need from Karl Towns, and it was just non-existent in this game.
3: Defensively, Jalen Brunson got picked on.
4: Yeah, they were hunting him.
3: Dylan Harper, every time he saw him, went at him. Stephon Castle, anytime he could get him in the ISO, he went at him. But I like the way Stephon Castle attacked tonight. He kept doing that slow gather. The reason he kept doing it was because he's not trying to side to side him. They're driving him straight on. So
0: they got no worry about going over him, so they just go right into him.
4: And, exactly. And Shump, a lot of times it's not like you, I don't know what Brunson's numbers were as like an ISO defender. You know, we can look those up, but a lot of times it's not even that he gives up the bucket directly, but it's just that's what gets the blender going, or that's how, you know, Victor caught 4 lobs tonight. He was 1 of 3 on lobs in the first two games. 4 of 4 tonight.
0: Again, that's
3: maybe
0: him.
3: I got to help, or maybe I got to do this. Maybe, and when that little flinch, that's all you need for somebody to 7-5. Just put it over.
0: And it's also Victor being in the paint.
4: Yeah.
0: If he's floating around like the 3-point line, he can't get a lob at the rim, right? But if he's in the paint, it's always an option. Now, those guys like are always big, looking like for it. Playing like a big.
4: And it was an emphasis for the Spurs. Mitch Johnson pointed that out in the post-game press conference after game two, that he did think, you know, that there were times when he was available on rolls and they didn't hit him. I'm sure that he identified those and they reviewed that in the film session. That was obviously a heavy emphasis for the Spurs tonight.
0: Well, and listen, what the story of the first two games of the series was, the final 2 minutes of the game, the Spurs are ahead and the Knicks made the plays to win the game, right? Knicks missed 10 straight threes to open this quarter. A lot of them clean looks, just didn't go in. Mm-hmm. And then final couple minutes, Stephon Castle throws in that bomb from the wing.
4: His first bucket since the first half.
0: Yes, I don't know if he even saw the rim, but it doesn't matter. It went in.
3: Celebration.
0: And then De'Aaron Fox gets in the lane.
2: They had a shot they very easily could have made to win game two. They missed it.
0: That's right.
2: His shot goes in.
0: And again, De'Aaron Fox gets in the lane, gets double teamed, and hits a really tough mid-range jumper. Like, that's why De'Aaron Fox, the vet, is on the team, to step up and make that shot in that spot. He's a guy who's won clutch player of the year before, right? Like, those two shots are the 5-point difference that the Spurs had at the end. So when Jalen Brunson and OG Anunoby threw in a couple threes, it didn't matter. But that was the difference. In game 1 and 2, it was Jalen Brunson that made those plays. In game 3, it was Stephon Castle and De'Aaron Fox.
2: Jalen Brunson's won him dozens of games in the last 4 years. But he goes 11 to 25.
4: Wasn't that his best shooting game of the series?
0: He's going to shoot a bad percentage in every game in this series.
2: Right, I know.
0: Yes.
2: Well,
0: just because of the way he plays and the way the Spurs play. He's not. If he has a game where he shoots the ball great, the Knicks are probably going to win by 20.
2: He's shooting 37% in the series.
0: Just like Shea struggled against these guys, too.
2: I know.
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2: In the fourth quarter, the Spurs went small. Three guards. Yep. Really, it was four guards.
0: Well, the Spurs often play four guards with Victor.
2: Well, whatever. They were small in the fourth quarter.
4: That's a small lineup for them.
0: Yeah, for
4: Wimby
0: sure.
4: Are
2: you counting Champagny as a guard?
0: Yeah.
4: And Champagny.
2: Here's the lineup.
0: He's a
2: light
0: forward.
2: They had Harper, Fox,
4: Castle.
2: Vassell,
0: yep,
2: and Wembanyama,
0: yep,
2: and OG Anunoby and Karl Towns were out there, mm-hmm, and they couldn't get the ball.
0: Well, and it all goes back to Carl. It all goes back to Karl Towns. We going back to Game 4 of the Hawks series, when they got him more involved and everything changed around, that's when the Knicks took off. And again, in the first six quarters of this series, he was the best player on the court by a country mile. And since that fourth foul in Game 2, he has not been involved.
2: I'm not saying you take
0: it. They got to get him back in the mix in Game 4. They have to.
3: But also within getting him back involved, Karl Anthony Towns, you have to do your job.
0: Yep.
3: There cannot be a time where there's a guard 6 inches shorter than you able to keep you at the free throw line, yep, and y'all are just arm wrestling.
0: Yep.
3: Nothing's happening. If you can arm wrestle for a second, you don't get the ball, run down to the post. You don't get it there, spin and pin. This has to be one,
4: and
3: two,
4: that's what get on the doing. Glass, which is what he was doing in the first two games.
3: Bury him under the ball.
4: Yes.
3: All that stuff is what it was he was like doing. He just accepted it.
4: He in the first two games, he punished the Spurs when the Spurs put Wimby on Hart by playing bully ball and just beating up
0: all the stuff Chuck was just saying.
4: Yeah, beating up the smaller guards. Bullying his way to the rim, getting deep position,
3: man,
4: getting on the glass,
3: and being big, like showing the target,
0: attacking
3: like
0: the rim,
3: leaning. I don't know if he was exhausted, but it's like you didn't do this the first two games. You were moving around. It was like he did the Wimby. It was like he turned into Wimby. It was kind of strange.
0: Yep.
3: Like they just start arm wrestling and asking the refs for calls, and I'm just like, Carl, they're not giving you the ball. Set a screen, set a back screen, set a flare. Do anything you can, but do not allow somebody that's 6'5", 5, 6 inches shorter than you to sit here and body you up, and y'all, we're trying to figure out what's a foul, what's not a foul. Who cares?
0: And by the way, that was what the Knicks did to Victor the first two games. Like, this series is going to come down to that matchup. And it's not that Carl has to outplay Victor every game, but if Carl plays the way he did in those first two games, the Knicks are going to win the title.
3: Straight up.
0: If he doesn't, it's a toss-up, and who knows what's going to happen.
2: You know what's crazy? The last 5 games the Knicks have played, the road team has won. The last 4 games.
0: Got ghosts in here.
3: Did y'all hear that?
0: I did.
4: Your pants are talking. That concerns me.
0: It was you or me. I don't know who it was.
2: Victor.
3: Y'all didn't hear it to who?
0: It was a ghost.
2: It was Victor.
0: The ghost of Nick's past coming to the Knicks, coming to Shump.
4: Hey, Wimby did have a little something to say to Shump.
2: I don't know.
0: I want to hear about this.
2: I don't know if you want to tell that story. That's private. Yeah,
3: I ain't going to tell the details of it, but I do know that I was walking to go get my other suit. You know, I was already embarrassed enough wearing the orange after we lost. But Wimby's leaving his media. He gets up from his chair. He looks dead at me. I see him look at me, but I figure he's just tall, looking at the guy in the orange suit. Whatever. He walked right up in front of me, impeded my path, and said, "Yeah. Yeah.
4: Bub.
3: Yeah, nice little challenge." Yeah. And I thought about it. I thought about responding and saying something crazy. I realized I was just media, and I was like, y'all play good at the end of the game. Well, I also realized how tall he was. I was like, God, you in flip-flops right now? Looked at him like that. But
0: again, that guy is never afraid to say something.
3: It's really cool.
0: Yeah. It's what you want. So you want that guy to do in that spot?
3: Back when I was playing, honestly, if a media guy says something to me, I had a little more animosity. Like, as a player, I didn't understand the dynamic of media. I really appreciate his ability to understand that we're critiquing the game. We might say something that he don't like this day. Tomorrow, we might be back on his team as far as how he played.
4: Well, and listen, he always has the opportunity to have the last word.
0: That's right. He's always cataloging it, you know, and he's not afraid to say it.
3: Yeah, I'm hold the mic like him tonight.
4: Your hands aren't big enough to do it.
3: It dangles in his hands.
2: It's like that. But no, okay. So the Knicks have, the last 5 games the Knicks have played, the road team has won.
3: Yep.
2: The last 4 games the Spurs have played, the road team has won.
4: Well, you know what I always say? A series doesn't really start until a home team wins a game.
2: I mean, that's apparently the new saying.
0: The second there's any drama with the Knicks and they're in any kind of bad spot, the existential feeling of doom comes down.
2: That's true, but I'm talking about the way the Spurs handle.
0: And you know what? That goes back to at the beginning of the game. That place was going crazy, and then the Spurs do what they've done. It seems like every single game of the playoffs, they got out to a 10-point lead, and the crowd immediately went, "Oh no, what's going to happen?"
2: It was all alive.
4: This crowd has nothing to do with the Spurs. With their best players 22, 21, and 20, being able to go up to OKC for game 1 and pull that out.
0: No doubt.
4: Able to go back there for game 7 and pull that out. To have the second quarter go as terribly as it did. They got outscored by 18 points in the second quarter. This place was going nuts. Yeah. To go in the locker room and then come out and play the second half that they did. And, you know, Wimby, he was talking about, you know, the way that Castle closed that game. Obviously, huge free throws. And Wimby said, you know, something along the lines of, he's not the oldest player or even close to the oldest player on the team, but he might be the most mature. And then somebody asked Castle about that, and Castle said, you know, I'm probably second. I don't go to bed at 9 p.m. like Wimby does, or like he calls him, like Vic does.
2: Yeah.
4: But, you know, they have showed the competitive.
3: He goes to bed at 9 p.m.?
4: Yes.
3: Oh, that was a joke.
4: No, he really does.
0: He really does.
2: He's obsessed with like getting 12 hours.
0: He sleeps 12 plus a night.
4: Yeah, I mean, the guy does everything he possibly can.
2: I don't know about 12, but he endeavors.
0: Said to be 12
3: plus. That's where the lethargicness comes in. He's going past his REM sleep. You can't do that.
2: He's obsessed with sleep.
4: Tell him about it. Or just say it on TV. He'll hear.
3: Yeah, never mind. Do your thing, Wim. Sleep that 12.
0: Listen, they proved it, though. Like, they went into OKC, one of the hardest places to win. They won a game 1 and a game 7.
4: After
0: they came
4: blowing,
0: in here and won game 3.
4: After blowing game 2 as well. Yep. Like, there was a lot of reasons for this team to crumble, right, and
2: so
4: they did not.
2: In this city, there's going to be a lot of talk about the officiating. I jumped ahead of that, but Mike Brown elected to throw gas on it, on the fire. Did you feel that the officiating, I mean, the game was very physical, and there was a point where the officials started making calls.
4: You know, but, and some of those calls, like, you know, some of those calls were after reviews when, like, they looked at it. Like, for example, the one where Wimby knocks the ball out of bounds going for a rebound, they looked at it, and Cat's clearly grabbing his arm and pulling it down. Yeah. I don't know what you, like, what do you want there? That is a foul.
3: I was arguing with the fans, too. I was like, y'all can't do this every call.
4: Yeah, there were a lot of fouls. The game got very choppy. I did not think that the foul calls were poor calls. Now, listen.
3: There was two of them that got let go.
4: Okay.
3: When Wimby grabbed Jalen Brunson.
4: I was going to say, that's the one
3: and
4: that
3: followed through.
0: The Spurs were allowed to play physically in the game, and they got away with it to a decent degree.
2: Let me ask you this. So Wembanyama has two flagrant foul points because he has the elbow.
4: Yeah. Mm-hmm.
2: Four flagrant foul points. Suspension.
0: He will not get to four flagrant fouls.
4: He won't get it, but that should that should have been a whistle. That certainly okay.
0: My bad.
4: It was a foul, and then Brunson clearly, you know, said something to him or barked at him or whatever.
2: And then Victor smiled at him
4: and he laughed.
3: But this is the part, and this is why the league has turned the way it's turned. See, I've had stuff like that happen to me. But that's when your big man that comes off the bench has a problem with that.
4: That's Mitch Robinson coming in and
3: it's like, know, listen,
2: putting an elbow
3: in. But you go,
2: like,
3: you go, but when he checks in, you go right to the ref and you say, you clean it up or I clean it up. You saw him get hit in the face. That's our guy.
4: Mm-hmm.
3: You want me to hit somebody in the face? You know what I'm saying?
4: Yeah.
3: But that's what it becomes. And I don't mean to turn it into fighting or nothing like that. But I mean, your guy's got to ride for you. Like, if if Jalen Brunson feels like he's alone out there, he's going to do something erratic. He's going to have something happen that's a mental lapse.
2: You remember that game in Boston when Perk came in?
3: JR had got into it with Crowder.
4: Mm-hmm.
3: Crowder was doing a bunch of extra stuff with Bron. It got a little too far past go. Bron start actually, you know, you saw him uncomfortable trying to drive because he felt like you're trying to hurt me.
4: Mm-hmm. Yep.
3: And once it gets to that point, it's like, hey, back off.
0: And it's time to call
3: Jay Crowder. Says something else. Cool. Perk, get in there. Because we asked the refs. We begged the refs. Now everybody shut up. Act like it's not happening. That's how we're playing. Cool. Perk comes in. Hit him with a nice shot. He gets up. Act like he's going to get in Perk face. Perk takes a step up to let him know, I did it on purpose. It's a statement. Get off him. After that, Bron's able to play freely.
4: There you go.
3: Refs clean it up right away. Bron shoot free throws right away.
0: Well, and again, to me, like, yes, the officiating is going to be a story because the Spurs shot a lot of free throws.
3: Yep.
0: But the Knicks had terrible offense at the start of the third quarter and the start of the fourth quarter, and they committed some dumb fouls to get in the bonus. Now, the Spurs, again, to go back to the Thunder series, I've been very amused for the better part of a month at the pearl-clutching that went on, especially during the Spurs-Thunder series, about how, oh, the Thunder, they commit all these fouls, oh, the poor Spurs. The Spurs play just like the Thunder. Incredibly physical. Stephon Castle, who I love watching play, is a phenomenal defender. He fouls all the time.
4: Well, he flat ran over Brunson. I didn't think it was a flagrant, but, you know, he ran him over.
0: Yes.
3: That's a message.
0: And same play that Carter Bryant did to Shea in the last series.
4: Again, except for Brunson was facing him.
0: Well,
4: Carter Bryant did that, Wimby looks at Carter Bryant, and there's the video. I'm proud of you. You know, at the end of what was it? At the end of game five, Wimby whispers to Plumlee and
0: Biyombo, hard fouls. Yeah, I mean, look,
4: that's their style of play is as physical as anybody.
0: 100%.
4: As physical as the Thunder.
3: And as the NBA, though, first off, we as NBA fans, we asked for this.
0: Oh, no, for sure.
3: We said it was soft out here. We're not saying start calling fouls. We're just saying make the adjustment.
0: Like, 100%.
3: The game has become tougher. We're not going to cry about it. Don't beg for the rest for calls. OKC plays up to touch, up to foul.
0: Yep.
3: They don't respond. You flail your head back, they still stab at the ball. Foul. They run out there, they get the ball, they lay it up. The Knicks play the same way.
0: Yep. Mm-hmm.
3: The Spurs play the same way. That's why y'all are the last team.
0: And to me, though, it's not about the fouls as much as there were some dumb fouls that the Knicks committed that got them in the bonus. Mm-hmm. But it also was just poor offense. And again, I go back to the start of that fourth quarter. Mike Brown, you cannot come back after 4 minutes of Jose Alvarado and Jordan Clarkson, which already was way too much, and have them out there at the start of that quarter. It's a disaster. He got lucky with that in game two. He got high in his own supply in this game. He went to it again, and that's where the game was lost. Start of that fourth quarter, they didn't score for almost 4 minutes because you can't have those guys playing six straight minutes in a finals game against this kind of team. Like, that's just not good enough.
3: And I've never seen Deuce McBride look that uncomfortable with like bringing the ball up or making plays, penetrating. He seemed really uncomfortable. Like all he wanted to do was shoot threes. And I felt like he should have recognized immediately, Jalen Brunson's in foul trouble. I need to switch my game over, become a little bit more of a distributor. He did that when he was playing in Miami. I've seen him have plenty of games where he's penetrated, made the right play, made the right reads. He's got to get back in his bag and do that, especially if Jalen Brunson is struggling.
2: All right. So we're going back to Texas. The question is, are we going back tied? Are we going back 3-1?
0: What version of Carl Towns showed up in game four?
4: No, the question is, what kind of suit you got for game four?
3: No, game four, I'm wearing my jersey. Knicks fans, I got a technical foul and a flagrant two in my pocket. You know what I'm saying? If y'all need me, y'all got me.
4: Hey, if Wimby puts his hands on Brunson like that again, they might Mike Brown might sub you in.
3: I might have to just run on the court, take a step on Marbury fine.
2: All right, well, I am intrigued.
3: I am now, too.
4: We got a series.
2: You have my attention.
3: All of a sudden, it's a series.
0: Sure is.
2: All right. Thank you to Jackson and our other producers here. Thank you to McMahon, Shump, Bontemps. Thank you for watching, listening to Hoop Collective. We'll be talking to you soon.
4: Adios, amigos.
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6: San Antonio Spurs star Victor Wembanyama will not receive a flagrant foul for his shove to the upper body of Knicks guard Jalen Brunson in Game 3 of the NBA Finals. The Big 12 athletic directors held a spirited call on Tuesday with Commissioner Brett Yormark to air grievances from a judge's decision to allow Texas Tech quarterback Brendan Sorsby to play this season following his gambling admissions. And the Carolina Hurricanes defeated the Las Vegas Golden Knights in Game 4 of the Stanley Cup Final behind two goals from Carolina's Jordan Staal.
7: Now this best of seven is about to become a best of three. As Carolina wins the draw, they'll roll it back in. 5 seconds left here at T-Mobile Arena. Brandon Bussey, his first ever playoff start, will be a win in the Stanley Cup Final in Game 4. And we're headed back to Raleigh, tied at 2. Canes with a 5-3 win in Game number 4.
6: 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I'm Chris Burnett. It was yet another fast start in this year's Stanley Cup Final, this time Game 4, with Carolina getting one by Carter Hart just 66 seconds into the action, a theme that has been present throughout this series. The biggest question coming into Game 4 was who would be in the crease for the Hurricanes. Brandon Bussey got his first playoff start after replacing Frederik Andersen in Game 3, and Bussey went on to finish with 18 saves on 21 shots on goal. Carolina held a 3-1 lead after the first period, and Vegas did what it does best and tied it in the second period. We entered the third 3-3, and Carolina's Jordan Staal scored his second goal of the game, and that proved to be the difference. A late empty net goal wrapped this one up for the Hurricanes 5-3, and the series is now even at two games apiece. Brandon Bussey records 18 saves in his postseason debut, just the fourth Hurricanes goaltender to win a Stanley Cup final game. Bussey joined our own Emily Kaplan after the game.
0: Brandon, your first playoff start, and it's at the Stanley Cup final. What was your reaction when you found out?
8: Obviously excited. You know, I think this is what a lot of, you know, kids grow up, they dream about, doing something like this. So honored to have the opportunity. It was a great effort by us tonight. Excited to get back to Raleigh.
0: Your first big save, Mark Stone's coming at you on a breakaway. What's going through your mind in that sequence?
8: Just stop the puck. Find ways to stop the puck, I think, kind of right after that. We got the second goal, I think. So sometimes it's not about how many saves you make, it's when you make them.
0: So you said this is what kids dream of. You're 27 years old and you made your NHL debut this year after years of grinding in the minors. Like, what do you hope people take away from your story?
8: I don't know. Maybe just never give up. Have fun with it. I'm having a blast. So as long as you're having fun, there's no need to stress about anything.
0: Okay, and a question about the game winner, your captain, Jordan Skull. He scores on his stomach. What did that look like from your vantage point?
8: Hectic, like this series has been. So, you know, he's a big-time player. He's, you know, leads us every day, plays the right way, and is rewarded.
0: All right, and we're going to have you again Thursday night in Raleigh. Do you hope you get the start?
8: Talk to Rod.
0: I will. Thank you, Brandon. Congratulations.
6: So a winner tonight. Will he be back in the net on Thursday night? We'll find out. Head coach Rob Brindamore on Bussey getting the start after the game.
9: Can you walk us through why you went with Brandon and also why Freddie didn't dress as the backup?
10: About a minute conversation with our goalie coach, and so Freddie needs a little break. Okay. So we went with the other guy, and if you're going to give him a break, you need to give him a break. So to me, him dressing and going through all that, and just that's not really giving him a night off. So it's just, that's it.
6: So again, will he be back in the net on Thursday night? We'll find out.
10: We'll make that decision tomorrow at some point, more than likely, or maybe even the morning of the game. I don't know, but I'm not making any decisions yet.
6: So for the Golden Knights, 21 shots on goal. That ties their fewest this postseason. Head coach John Tortorella on this now being a best of three.
11: Just getting ready for the next game. Flush this. We worked hard to get back into it, and I thought we had a really good third period. Jack hits the crossbar, and we hit a post, but we don't get it done. So we need to flush it, get ready for our next game. I don't think we should be looking any farther than just the next game. So we'll get on the plane tomorrow and get ready to play.
6: Teams that win game four after trailing 2-1 in a best of seven Stanley Cup final own an overall series record of 11-16. Game five on Thursday in Raleigh, 8 Eastern time. The puck will drop on ABC. 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
12: The San Antonio Spurs come to Madison Square Garden and knock off the Knicks.
13: I mean, we've been fighting adversity all year. I mean, we looked at this like nothing different. We just wanted to come here and get a win.
14: I thought we came out of the third quarter with the right approach. We got some stops and had some good execution.
6: NBA Finals Game 3. The scene was Madison Square Garden, and a scene it was. San Antonio walked into one of the best environments at the Garden in almost 30 years and quieted the crowd with a 115-111 win. So what went wrong for the Knicks? Environment too much? Bad coaching? Star players not making plays? ESPN NBA reporter Vincent Goodwill.
15: Everything around yesterday was like, oh, this is 20-something years in the making, or 50 years in the making. And what a lot of people forgot was that a basketball game had to be played. And it was real easy to get wrapped up in all of it. But I think, look, Victor Wembanyama had a great second half. Keldon Johnson played as bad as Keldon Johnson played as far as offense. He was actually really good on defense as far as getting under Karl Anthony Towns. And let's be honest, Jalen Brunson went full hero ball in the second half. And that hasn't worked in this series other than a short stretch in game one.
6: It is not, and the Spurs out-physicaled the Knicks, and the refs let them play for the most part. Victor Wembanyama was his old self from the jump, went on to score 32 points to go with 8 rebounds and 6 assists. For New York, it can't let Wimby play free on defense. He's too big and too agile. They've got to make him work on that end of the floor. ESPN Radio's Freddie Coleman weighed in there.
16: They gave Victor Wembanyama a night off on defense. He was allowed to be that free safety hovering because anytime they had a smaller guy, Karl Anthony Towns, the ball never went over there to get to Karl Anthony Towns. You can say that's on the players, that's on the coach. It's collective, in my opinion. If you're Jalen Brunson, if you're any of the guards and you see that kind of matchup, that's the kind of matchup that you hunt, because they do that to Jalen Brunson all the time. They try to get him in those cross matches where he's going to be on a bigger player and they're going to try to bully him down in the post and try to weaken his legs. This way he doesn't have anything left to be Captain Clutch in the fourth quarter.
6: Well, Freddie said it best there. Wimby was playing free safety on defense at 7 feet, 5 inches, and that's not setting your offense up for success. Jay Williams had more on GetUp.
17: The more that the Spurs are in rotation, then you have to recover, and that opens up dribble drive situations. If you noticed last night, Wimby took the player always in the bottom corner.
18: Yeah, he did.
17: It didn't matter who that player was. Whatever player was in the corner, that was his player, and he played a free safety.
6: Again, not going to get it done like that against a high-caliber player. Speaking of a high-caliber player, New York's Jalen Brunson matched Wimby with 32 points of his own, tacked on 5 rebounds, 5 assists. Only one other player in the history of the franchise has scored 30 points twice in the finals, and that was Willis Reed back in 1970. But the efficiency is lacking for Brunson. What at times has been a strength this postseason, especially late in games, has not been there in games 2 and 3. And that's an area of focus in game 4. ESPN Radio's David Dennis Jr. sees it the same way.
19: The efficiency has not been there. He's under 40% for the series. And he looks like he just cannot get those fourth quarter points like he used to. He did it in game 1. Game 2 and game 3, they were not falling in the same way. He missed a free throw in game 2. That was, something we kind of not talking about because of what happened after that. But Brunson is struggling against this Spurs team. And last night he tried to close, could not close in the way that he usually does. They were hounding him. They gave him trouble. They did not foul him.
6: And where was Karl Anthony Towns in this one? Managed just 11 points in 38 minutes on the floor. The big man in the middle is a critical piece of the puzzle to the Knicks winning this series. He found ways to mitigate Wembanyama during the 2 games in San Antonio, but not in game 3. Alan Hahn from 880 ESPN New York joined GetUp on Tuesday with some blistering feedback for Big Cat.
20: First of all, you let Wemby off the hook because, he was kicking his butt in the first 2 games. And what did they do? They said, well, Wemby can't handle Cat, so let's get him off him. That's a win for you, Cat. Like, you just won that. You made them change their defense and say 100%. The other team's star center can't guard you, which is what Cat said walking off the floor in San Antonio after game 2.
17: Right.
20: This guy's got nothing for me. And so instead of now using that to empower you into, now I'm going to dominate the 6'6 guy guarding me, he went down to the post and didn't want the ball. And there were times that offense did struggle because he didn't want the ball. And that was a problem. Engage is the exact word. He needs to be engaged in game 4, no matter who the hell's guarding him.
6: It'd be tough to say it was any other way, so here we go. We've got the storylines in place as the series continues. A lot to keep an eye on. NBA Finals Game 4 coming to you live from Madison Square Garden later tonight. Tip-off set for 8:30 on ABC. 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SportsCenter rolls on. The college football world was knocked off its feet on Monday when the verdict was announced in the case between Texas Tech QB Brennan Sorsby and the NCAA. After a judge granted a preliminary injunction that will allow Sorsby to play this upcoming season for the Red Raiders, Sorsby, who admitted to wagering over $90,000 on several sports, including Indiana football, while he was a member of the team before transferring to Cincinnati and earlier this year to Texas Tech, will sit the first 2 games of the 2026 season. Those games are against Abilene Christian and Oregon State, 2 games that should be wins for Texas Tech with or without him. So how did this happen? How was the injunction granted? ESPN senior writer Dan Wetzel.
21: In this case, it was clear cut that Sorsby was a violation of that. And like you said, they mounted this defense, which is, in my opinion, dubious, but they were able to get a temporary injunction. And all you have to do with these temporary injunctions, and this is why sometimes you hear about, hey, there's a third, you know, some team just signed a 27-year-old Albanian pro basketball player. How is that legal? Well, they get a temporary injunction. They just go to a local judge and they say, we have an argument that might win. And the standard then is, okay, do I think there's enough there that you have an argument? Not that the argument is true. They aren't ruling that Sorsby's argument is correct. They're just saying he has the right to make that argument. And in the interim, he would suffer irreparable harm if he is banished. But by the time the actual case would be heard, the season will be over and they'll just drop the case. So they effectively work around it.
6: So Sorsby, the number one player in the transfer portal, set to make at least $5 million this season, possibly a first-round pick in next year's NFL draft. But what's at stake here for the NFL? Is there a chance he slips? Maybe isn't taken at all? ESPN's Adam Schefter thinks his play will actually be the determining factor.
1: If Brendan Sorsby goes out and lights it up and is the best quarterback in college football, I'm going to guess that team's not going to be all that worried about it. And if he falls off this year, the way that some of the other quarterbacks who went into last season, who were thought to be top prospects that didn't turn out to be that way in their last year of college football, if he plays that way, I think it might be another red flag for teams. So I don't mean to oversimplify it, but I do think it'll be tied to a large extent his performance this year and how effective it is or isn't. I think it'll be an issue that a team would have no problem getting over and past if the guy's playing like a first-round talent.
6: Sorsby will sit the first two and then is prepared to suit up in time for conference play. That's week three, September 18th. It'll be at home against Houston. SportsCenter All Night ESPN Radio. Back to baseball. Phillies Blue Jays. Dylan Cease making his first start on the mound for Toronto in more than 2 weeks after coming off the IL. Phillies entered the bottom of the ninth inning with a 2-1 lead before it unraveled.
18: 0-2 pitch. Bounce, and it gets away from Real Muto. Coming to the plate, Miles Straw. He'll score. Marcia to third. We're tied at two on the wild pitch. Knuckle curve got away from the Phillies, and a fly ball now can win the game for the Blue Jays.
6: Sportsnet 590, the fan, that knots it up.
18: Nobody out. The pitch to Valenzuela. Hit on a line. Down in left center field. In to score, Marcia. And the Blue Jays have walked it off. The rookie, Valenzuela's the hero. Toronto comes back in the bottom of the ninth to win it 3-2.
6: That was Valenzuela's only hit of the game and his first career walk-off hit. For Cease, it's his sixth straight start with 7-plus Ks. That's the longest of his career. The Phillies, it's their second loss in their past eight games, and the Blue Jays have now won 3 of 4 after a tough stretch that saw them go 1-4. Rangers-Royals, we pick this one up in the sixth.
22: First pitch to Kags, and he drills it high in the air, deep right center field, headed for the fountains. It's a splashdown! Jack Caglione's second home run of the game! An ambush swing for a two-run shot. The Royals have a 5-2 lead in the sixth.
6: 96-5, the fan, Caglione with his second career multi-home run game. And the Royals beat the Rangers 5-3. The Royals, 5 wins in their last 6 games, just 4 wins in their prior 21. Cubs-Rockies.
23: Hunter drives this ball towards right. Suzuki looking up. See you later. Touch him all time. Hunter Goodman, his 18th home run. Rockies take advantage of that weakness in the Cubs pitching. They serve up the long balls, and the Rockies lead it 2-0.
6: 850 KOA. The Rockies go on to win this one 7-3. For the Cubs, they're an MLB worst 5-14 since May 19th. Twins Tigers. Tigers take this one 10-4, and the Angels beat the Astros 10-1. More from the Diamond and the W when we continue. 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
32: Here's the 0-1. Swung on. That is hit high, deep, right field. It is back. Warning track. Wall. It is gone! Two-run home run. Randy Arozarena in extra innings. A big fly when the Mariners needed it the most.
28: Three.
6: A big fly in Kansas City pushes the Royals past the Rangers on 96.5 The Fan.
30: First pitch to Cags, and he drills it high in the air, deep right center field, headed for the fountains. It's a splashdown. Jack Caglione's second home run of the game. An ambush swing for a two-run shot. The Royals have a 5-2 lead in the sixth.
28: Number two.
6: A debut to remember in the south side of Chicago as Braden Montgomery delivers for the White Sox. The call on ESPN 1000.
8: Chance to be a hero in his major league debut. Tying run at third, two outs. The 0-1. Montgomery hits a fly ball pretty well. Deep left. And it is gone! He's won it! No chance!
6: To the ice, a pivotal moment in Game 4 of the Stanley Cup Final sees the Canes even the series on 99.9 The Fan.
9: Vegas able to get it into the neutral zone, but Carolina right back. No giveaway. Jarvis goes in backhand and Hart with the save. Oh, Jarvis all alone now back at it from Bristol. A backhand, he scores. He scores again. Oh, my goodness. The captain is unreal. His second in the game, and the Hurricanes have got 4-3 lead with 13:28. Oh, captain, my captain, Jordan Staal, writing a story in the Stanley Cup Final.
6: And with the win, the Hurricanes even the series now, two games apiece, Game 5 in Raleigh on Thursday night. SportsCenter All Night, ESPN Radio, Commissioner's Cup in the W. Tournament runs June 1st to 17th. Tonight, we had a trio of matchups. Dream Sky on ESPN meeting for the first time this season, and it is their first meeting since Chicago traded Angel Reese to Atlanta. And it was Reese that stole the show here. Big bucket in the second quarter.
10: Nasoman already with 8 points. Kicks it over to Reese. The look for three. She drives it. Angel Reese with just her second three this season. Remember, she had that big momentum shifter when they played Connecticut just a couple of games ago.
6: Again, that on ESPN. The Dream win this one, 82-75. Reese was the star. She had 17 points, 17 rebounds, and she is the first player in Dream history with back-to-back games that include 15 points and 15 rebounds. She shared her thoughts after the game on her performance and the big win.
11: Angel, where so much can be made of just the return of how you're coming with so much emotions, but how are you guys able to settle in and ultimately for your team to fight for you to get this big win?
12: Yeah, I mean, the ball was slippery early on. I turned the ball over a couple of times, but my teammates kept feeding me and getting us going. Defense leads to offense, and I think our defense tonight was really good. I think we could be a little better, but I think we played together tonight, and I'm really happy we got the win.
11: We saw the defense in the fourth quarter, something that you guys do so well throughout this entire season. What was it about how you guys were able to execute, especially down the stretch?
12: Yeah, being able to string more than one possession together, defensive stops. And we were like, let's get three stops in a row, make them call the first timeout, make them call another timeout. So I think we came together really well. Some of our shots weren't falling like we were used to, but I think we came together defensively and executed really well.
11: Well, you're talking about the ball being slippery, but it didn't look like it. I saw a lot of me bounds out there, Angel. And just for you to get your 57th double-double, the company that you're able to put your name in with Blake Griffin, Tim Duncan, Tina Charles the Great. What does it feel like to continuously with each double-double to move up the ranks?
12: Yeah, I mean, it doesn't matter unless I get a win. I was able to get a lot of double-doubles my first 2 years, but it feels good when you get a win. So I'm really happy to be with the Dream. I'm really excited. And we continue to march on for this Commissioner Cup.
6: Elsewhere in the W, the Valkyries beat the Mercury 87-81. Gabby Williams becomes the first player in Valkyries history with consecutive 25-point games. And the Valkyries improved to 2-0 versus the Mercury this season after losing all four games against Phoenix last year. Wings Lynx, strong start to the year for these two. Minnesota on a 7-game win streak. Dallas has won 4 in a row going into this one, but it would be the Lynx winning at 176. Much more coming your way from the Garden. That's next. SportsCenter All Night continues. It's ESPN Radio.
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26: Coming up on SportsCenter All Night. The puck drops in game four of the Stanley Cup Final.
21: Of course, Carolina's 3 goals in 39 seconds. Now they'll win an offensive zone draw. Low shot out in front. Lively points. They score! Right off the hop, Logan Stankoven. Oh, my! Is he having a playoff series?
26: The stakes rise in the NBA Finals.
22: I don't know this for sure. I want to be clear. But my guess is that there was a discussion last night. Do we go after officiating at this moment? I suspect that the reason that they did was because they know how important that's going to be going forward in the series. Mm-hmm.
26: Fighting for position on the diamond.
23: And a 2-2 pitch to Ohtani with Freeland now at second. He swings and it's a line drive left center field, a base hit. Freeland's going to get waved around by Dino Weeble. He'll come to the plate. Throw goes into second. Ohtani.

0: Garden, and we look ahead to Game 4, plus all 30 teams in action at the ballpark, and big dreams in the W set the stage for tonight's show. We take you right to the ice, though. Stanley Cup Final, Game 4 on ESPN from a ruckus T-Mobile Arena in Las Vegas. An epic series so far. Game 1, Golden Knights were the first road team with a multi-goal comeback win in a Game 1 of a final, taking that one 5-4. Game 2 became the first Stanley Cup Final with back-to-back multi-goal comeback wins, as Carolina took that one 4-3 in overtime. And Game 3, who could forget, Vegas's Mitch Marner records 4 points in the second period, 3 goals in just 6 minutes. The Hurricanes trailed 4-0 and rallied to tie the game, scoring 3 goals in the third period, but Vegas got the win 5-4 in double overtime. So, Game 4, Vegas leading the series 2-1. Biggest storyline tonight was who would be in the net for Carolina. It was Brandon Bussey making his first playoff start. A new game, the same story. This time it was Carolina finding the back of the net just 66 seconds into the action.
1: Of course, Carolina's 3 goals in 39 seconds. Now they're winning offensive zone draw. Low shot out in front. Lively points. They score! Right off the hop, Logan Stankoven. Oh, my! Is he having a playoff series? His 11th puts Carolina up one.
0: 99.9 The Fan. Then barely 2 minutes later, Carolina again to make it 2-0. That lead wouldn't hold for long, though, as Vegas's Mark Stone scored to get the Golden Knights on the board. Still in the first period, score 2-1. Carolina looking for the insurance goal.
1: Thank you for the Rod compliment. Let's see if the Canes can cash in on both. Here's a chance. It gets you traffic. Chuck, and they score! The captain again! It's 4 games and 4 goals for Jordan Staal! Oh, what a series is he writing! And it's 3-1, Carolina, and that is a power play goal!
0: That again from 99, the Fan. So they get it and took a 3-1 lead heading into the first intermission. In the second, that theme continued. Vegas wasted no time getting one in the net. William Karlsson scored to bring it within one. Then, with just under 3 minutes remaining in the period.
2: Picked up on the right by Jarvis. His pass got tipped. The center goes Sissons. Howden, a 2-on-1. Howden pulls. He shoots. He scores! 3-3 tie in Game 4. Brett Howden, his 14th playoff goal.
0: Fox Sports 98.9, and so the score, knotted at 3, held as the period came to a close, ending what was a frantic 40 minutes of hockey. In the third, still tied 3-3, it was Carolina's Jordan Staal with an incredible shot as he was falling down.
1: As Vegas able to get it into the neutral zone, but Carolina right back, now giveaway, Jarvis goes in, backhand and Hart with the save. Oh, Jarvis all alone, now back out in front for Staal, a backhand, he scores! He scores again! Oh my goodness, the captain is unreal, his second in the game, and the Hurricanes have got a 4-3 lead with 13-28. Oh, captain, my captain, Jordan Staal, writing a story in the Stanley Cup Final.
0: What a call there on 99 The Fan. It's always the best when you get the voice to crack. Staal becomes the fourth player, age 37 or older, with a multi-goal game in the Stanley Cup Final. Trailing 4-3 late in the game, Las Vegas pulled Hart from the net to gain the advantage, but it backfired as Carolina got one across with just seconds remaining. And so the Hurricanes win yet another instant classic in this Stanley Cup Final, 5-3, to even the series 2-2. Jordan Staal became the second oldest player to score a third-period game-winning goal in the Stanley Cup Final, and he joined SportsCenter tonight to share his thoughts on the win and just how exhausting this series has been so far.
3: The mental side of this game and this series has been, it's been hard, and it's been back and forth. Every game has been ups and downs, and it's never pretty, and two good teams, and it's been so much fun and to be a part of, but the guys grinded mentally tough tonight, I thought, and kind of stuck with it. Obviously, tough second period, and then, you know, just stepping into the third period, knowing we just got one shot and a chance to win, so we kept moving forward, and then after the big goal, I thought we did a great job of just closing it down and finding ways to keep the puck out of our net, and it was a big one.
0: Hurricanes head coach Ron Brind'Amour on Jordan Staal.
4: Jordan has 5 goals in the series, but what makes him such a terror defensively that makes him so difficult to match up against for opposing lines?
5: He's big and strong, and he takes every shift like it's his last. and takes a lot of pride.

0: And he takes pride in being the leader of this team and does it by example. So, you know, you surround him with, I think we're putting some good players with him that now can really kind of bring out the other side of him. Everyone knew he was a good defensive player, but he's got some real offensive abilities too. And for whatever reason now, their goals are going in, but he's always played like this.
1: The Golden Knights were outscored 9-1 in the third period of their last three games, and the loss tonight snaps a four-game home playoff win streak for Las Vegas. Head coach John Tortorella post-game on the difference for his team tonight.
2: I thought we battled back, and I thought our third period is probably our best period. The frustrating part for me is they don't earn their winning goal. You know, it's not so much the turnover. Carter makes a great save, but just after that, we make another mistake and we leave the front of the net. So, yeah, so there are a lot of good minutes in the game. It's just for free. That's a hard one for me in the third period. So we'll regroup and get ready for our next one.
1: On a high note for the series, this is the first time in Stanley Cup final history that each team has scored 3+ goals in each of the first four games. So what's Game 5 got for us? We'll find out. Series heads back to Raleigh on Thursday night. The puck drops at Lenovo Center at 8 p.m. Eastern Time on ABC. Chris Burnett with you as SportsCenter All Night rolls on.
3: 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The San Antonio Spurs come to Madison Square Garden and knock off the Knicks 115-111.
4: We weathered the storm. I mean, we've been fighting adversity all year. I mean, we looked at this like nothing different. We just wanted to come here and get a win.
5: Have time to really catch your breath and discuss some things that you need to improve upon or what you're seeing out there that hopefully can help each other in the second half. And that's what we did. I thought we came out of the third quarter with the right approach and got some stops and had some good execution.
1: An epic environment inside Madison Square Garden on Monday night for Game 3, the first finals game in that building in 27 years. The Spurs, desperately needing a win after falling into a 2-0 hole, came out on fire. Continued the trend of the road team winning each of the first three games of this series. Victor Wembanyama set the tone from the first basket, a throwdown dunk that shook the walls back in San Antonio. With Wimby, you know right away what he has that night. Just ask our Brian Windhorst earlier today on the Rich Eisen Show.
6: What we've seen in these big giant games in the conference finals and finals is you almost know within the first 2 or 3 minutes whether he's got his fastball. And I think his energy is something that at this point in his career sort of ebbs and flows. And he needs to be a high energy player, because what differentiates him isn't just his size. It's his size with the skill. And part of his skill is the mobility and his ability to go in and out and up and down the court. And I just felt in games 1 and 2, he didn't have that. And his numbers were good. His numbers were misleading. Like, if you didn't watch the games and you were just like, well, he's averaging 27-10. Why are you saying he's not playing well? I'd be like, well, because he's shooting 40% and he's got 10 turnovers in 2 games. And he just was trailing plays a lot. He wasn't leading plays. Totally, totally, totally different Victor Wembanyama. Like, by the way, we saw in like Games 6 and 7 of the Western Conference Finals. He had 3 dunks in the first 5 minutes of the game. I think he only had 2 dunks in the first 2 games combined.
1: Wimby became the second youngest player with a 30-point, 5-rebound, 5-assist finals game. The only player younger, Magic Johnson. So what changed for Wimby in this one? Why was he so effective versus games 1 and 2? ESPN Radio's David Dennis Jr.
7: They were better at getting Wimby the ball in the better spots, on the pick and roll, and a lot more lobs. He was 4-for-4 in lobs, more than he's had, I think, all series combined. They were getting him, like, Stephon Castle does this thing. It's sort of Randall Cunningham, Randy Moss-esque, Culpepper, Randy Moss-esque, where if he knows that Wimby has a shorter dude on him, he's just going to throw the ball near the basket. Just somewhere near the basket, and Wimby's going to catch it. And there was a lot more of that.
1: Well, speaking of Stephon Castle, he and Wimby combined for 55 points. The first pair of teammates, 22 or younger, each with 20 points in a finals game. It wasn't just their presence that got it done for the Spurs. San Antonio brought the physicality, and it was key in getting the win. Monica McNutt on GetUp.
8: The strategy is very clear in terms of the Spurs being physical.
9: Right.
8: And so I agree with you, and I will say this. Mikal Bridges has been outstanding in this postseason run. He, in particular, last night got in foul trouble, only scored a basket. Like, it messed with his flow, and he has been important to the Knicks. I hear you. Mm-hmm. It should not be the end-all, be-all. But I do think there is a very clear and deliberate, we're going to be physical in this ballgame. I don't ever accuse anybody of goon type of behavior in the NBA because I just don't buy it. But there were some plays that you were like, come on now.
1: Hey, the Spurs have been tested before. They needed to level up in the Western Conference Finals to get past the reigning champs. They did that, and the conversation continued on Get Up with Jay Williams chiming in with his thoughts.
9: The Spurs learned going against OKC
10: right.
9: what physicality
10: Correct.
9: Actually does, right?
10: Yeah.
9: And physicality has favored the team that hits you first. Typically has won every game that the Spurs have played.
10: I agree.
9: Even when they've lost games. I'm like, oh, Wimby got hit in the mouth first by Karl-Anthony Towns. He's being pumped around. Like, we have to do that. So it goes both ways.
1: And it indeed goes both ways, and New York didn't do its part to match what San Antonio brought to the floor. It needs to find that if it's going to keep this series from being tied. ESPN Radio's Freddie Coleman on New York's lack of adjustments.
11: He wants to make sure that the better whistle is going to happen for his guy Jalen Brunson, because San Antonio said, we're going to be physical, your best player, who is below 6'2". We believe we're going to wear him down as this series goes along. Jalen Brunson, the first three rounds, was shooting 46% from the field. In the first three games of the NBA Finals, he's shooting 37% from the field. So, Mike Brown, I know what you're trying to do, but I'm also going to have this if you're Mike Brown. Stay out doing that, because the referees have already established in the first three games they will allow a physical series.
1: And speaking of the officials, they're letting these guys play. They're allowing guys to be aggressive, and I don't know what more you can ask for in a finals matchup. It's caught people's attention, and I think the last thing you want is for them to adjust and start getting guys in foul trouble. Harry Douglas earlier on Freddie and Harry.
12: I love the way the officials are allowing these players to play physical. Mike Brown, be careful what you ask for. Although I don't think it's going to alter what the officials have been able to allow. But you also have a guy over there by the name of Karl-Anthony Towns who has a history of getting in foul trouble. The last thing you want is these officials calling ticky-tack fouls, and then your big man gets in foul trouble and he's not available to you and he has to sit most of the game.
1: So we've got a pivotal game four coming up later tonight back in the Garden. Knicks lead this one 2-1. Tip-off set for 8:30 on ABC. The NBA playoffs are on ESPN Radio. Catch postseason action on ESPN Radio and the ESPN app presented by Gusto. SportsCenter All Night rolls on to the Diamond. Dodgers Pirates. Paul Skeens entered this one on the mound with a 4.95 ERA over his last four starts. That's his worst four-start span within a season in his career. Eric Lauer on the mound for L.A., making just his second start for the Dodgers since joining less than a month ago. What started as an old-fashioned pitcher's duel only lasted for so long. Pirates grabbed an early 2-0 lead in the first with back-to-back home runs. The Dodgers got one back in the second and worked to tie it with another in the sixth. Skeens exited in the sixth for Pittsburgh, surrendering just two runs on six hits, snapping that four-game streak without a quality start. But then enter L.A. in the seventh, and the duel was off. Shohei Ohtani at the plate.
13: And a 2-2 pitch to Ohtani with Freeland now at second. He swings and it's a line drive left center field, a base hit. Freeland's going to get waved around by Dino Weeble. He'll come to the plate. Throw goes into second. Ohtani slides. He's safe with an RBI double. And the Dodgers lead it 4-2.
14: Well, that's the way you play baseball right there.
1: AM 570 LA Sports. That to make it 4-2. Same inning.
13: Ohtani leads at second, the stretch in the 2-1, and Andy swings, hits a drive to left field and deep. This ball heading back to the wall, gone, a home run. Andy Páez, his 15th home run of the season, drives in two. It is 6-2 Dodgers. Páez with a blast into the bleachers and left.
1: Still in the seventh, Freddie Freeman at the plate with a milestone.
13: And Freddie Freeman swings. There it is. Hit number 2,500. It's a base hit to center. Freeland comes in to score. Ohtani goes first to third. So Freddie Freeman with a milestone hit. 2,500 career hits for Freddie Freeman.
1: And he's just the 102nd player to reach 2,500 hits. He is baseball's active leader. Pittsburgh managed to grab one more in the ninth, but this was all L.A. Dodgers win it 12-3. And Freeman after the game on that 2,500.
15: It does mean a lot. And then obviously when your manager and your teammates appreciate what you've done over the course of your career, it does mean a lot. There's always another goal to get to, but to step back and realize, you know, how long you have to play, the consistency over the course of that, to play at a high level for many, many years to get there, it does mean a lot. I just try to play this game the right way, the best of my abilities every single day. And, to reach some of these cool milestones as you get later in your career, it's definitely means something.
1: These two back at it later tonight for game two of this three-game series. Yankees Guardians, New York sent Garrett Cole to the hill, his fourth start since returning from Tommy John surgery. Guardians countered with Slade Ciccone, who quieted the Yankees' bats himself just last week. Spencer Jones at the plate for New York in the top of the second.
10: cranks that in the air to center field and deep. Quad back, looking up, there it is! Home run number one for Spencer Jones! And what a loud shot it was!
16: Oh my laundry! That was a rocket!
1: Amazon Prime as we head to the top of the eighth, still tied 2-2.
10: 3-2 on Jazz. And Jazz drives that in the air, deep down the right field line. That is gone! Jazz Chisholm Jr. once again with Aaron Judge's lumber gives the Yankees the lead.
1: That's his first go-ahead home run in the eighth inning or later as a member of the Yankees. The solo shot proved to be the difference in this one. New York takes it 3-2. We've got a lot more from the Diamond Tuesday night. We take you there when we come back. SportsCenter All Night will continue. It's ESPN Radio.
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1: 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Chris Burnett with you here on SportsCenter All Night. We continue that lap around the ballpark. Braves, White Sox, Atlanta still in the driver's seat in the league. Best record in baseball. Chicago played well at home this season, just 1.5 back in the AL Central. Could it continue, though? We entered the ninth tied 4-4 in this one. The Braves moved one across to take a 5-4 lead, then in the bottom of the ninth.
2: Chance to be a hero in his Major League debut. Tying run at third, two outs. The 0-1. Montgomery hits a fly ball pretty well. Deep left, and it is gone! He's won it! No! An opposite way! Two-run homer! Braden Montgomery coming around third! He's gonna be mocked by his teammates! This team is something else!
1: ESPN 1000, White Sox win it 6-5 in extras. Braden Montgomery with the Oppo home run. Tallied 3 RBI as well in his MLB debut. He's just the fifth player in league history to hit a walk-off home run in their league debut. Montgomery had this to say after the game.
3: I had no clue. I hit it, and I thought that it would at least get over his head, and so I was excited that at least we didn't lose. That left me speechless.
4: What do you do for an encore now? How do you follow it up with game?
3: That's a great question. I guess from here on out, it's all downhill. I'm at the highest of the highs, so we'll see.
1: I don't know about all downhill, but the White Sox are 8-4 in their past 12 games, and they've won 6 straight home games now. For the White Sox, it's also their 30th multi-home run game this season. That's the most in baseball. The Braves, it's just their third loss in their past 11 games. Cardinals-Mets, Cardinals riding a 4-game win streak, struggled recently at Citi Field, though. Mets playing better there, but still dead last in the NL East. Tough night for the home team, though. Cards held a 4-0 lead as we catch this one in the fifth.
5: From the stretch, Peralta's pitch. Burleson gets into this one. He sends it deep to left field. Back to the track, the wall. It's a goner! A home run for Alec Burleson, his 9th of the year. And the Cardinals have a 6-0 lead in the fifth inning here at Citi Field in New York.
1: Cardinals Radio Network, that 2-run shot followed by one more for fun, and St. Louis blanked the Mets 7-0. The win is tied for the largest of the season for the Cardinals and their fifth straight. It's the longest active win streak in baseball. Dustin May's first scoreless outing with less than 5 hits allowed in more than 3 years, and the Mets snapped a 5-game home win streak versus the Cardinals. It was the longest since Citi Field opened in 2009. Red Sox, Rays, in Tampa, top of the AL East, facing the bottom of the AL East, and will head to the bottom of the sixth in this one.
6: 0-1 with two aboard. Swing and a line drive, looping into left center, falling quickly, a drop base hit. Williamson hits third. He's coming home. The throw by Rafaela, not in time. Another two-out run for the Rays. All 4 of the runs for Tampa Bay with 2 down. Richie Palacios delivers, and the Rays up 4-1 in the sixth.
1: 620 WDAE, that to make it 4-1, and that was all that was needed for the Rays. Red Sox got a couple back, but Tampa Bay wins it 4-3 for the Rays. They're the first AL East team ever to start the season 11-0 in home division games. Yandy Diaz, 1-for-3. He reached base safely now in 23 consecutive games, the longest active streak in Major League Baseball and the longest by a Rays player this season. The Red Sox now with 3 straight losses, all versus division opponents. Diamondbacks, Marlins, Arizona trying to rack up some wins to keep pace with the Dodgers in the NL West, hoping to do that against the sub-500 Marlins in Miami. This one was back and forth in every frame. Arizona scored 3 in the top of the eighth to tie it 6-6. Then in the bottom of the inning, Miami's Otto Lopez up the bat.
7: 2-0. That one, a line shot that is up the gut and through for a base hit. Mack around third. Center fielder Waltschmidt comes up firing, and it's cut off.
8: The league's leading hitter delivers again. His third hit of the night, and Otto Lopez drills an RBI single up the gut. It's 7-6 in the bottom of the eighth.
1: 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Lopez finished with a career-high 4 runs scored, and the Marlins tacked on 3 more and closed it out with a 10-6 win. Mariners-Orioles, Seattle wins it 6-5. It's back to Las Vegas for more from Game 4. 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
1: San Antonio Spurs star Victor Wembanyama will not receive a flagrant foul for his shove to the upper body of Knicks guard Jalen Brunson in Game 3 of the NBA Finals. The Big 12 athletic directors held a spirited call on Tuesday with Commissioner Brett Yormark to air grievances from a judge's decision to allow Texas Tech quarterback Brendan Sorsby to play this season following his gambling admissions. And the Carolina Hurricanes defeated the Las Vegas Golden Knights in Game 4 of the Stanley Cup Final behind two goals from Carolina's Jordan Staal.
0: Now this best of seven is about to become a best of three. As Carolina wins the draw, they'll roll it back in. 5 seconds left here at T-Mobile Arena. Brandon Bussey, his first ever playoff start, will be a win in the Stanley Cup Final in Game 4. And we're headed back to Raleigh, tied at 2. Canes with a 5-3 win in Game number 4.
1: 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I'm Chris Burnett. It was yet another fast start in this year's Stanley Cup Final, this time Game 4, with Carolina getting one by Carter Hart just 66 seconds into the action, a theme that has been present throughout this series. The biggest question coming into Game 4 was who would be in the crease for the Hurricanes. Brandon Bussey got his first playoff start after replacing Frederik Andersen in Game 3, and Bussey went on to finish with 18 saves on 21 shots on goal. Carolina held a 3-1 lead after the first period, and Vegas did what it does best and tied it in the second period. We entered the third 3-3, and Carolina's Jordan Staal scored his second goal of the game, and that proved to be the difference. A late empty net goal wrapped this one up for the Hurricanes 5-3, and the series is now even at two games apiece. Brandon Bussey records 18 saves in his postseason debut, just the fourth Hurricanes goaltender to win a Stanley Cup final game. Bussey joined our own Emily Kaplan after the game.
2: Brandon, your first playoff start, and it's at the Stanley Cup final. What was your reaction when you found out?
11: Obviously excited. You know, I think this is what a lot of, you know, kids grow up, they dream about doing something like this. So honored to have the opportunity. It was a great effort by us tonight. Excited to get back to Raleigh.
2: Your first big save, Mark Stone coming at you on a breakaway. What's going through your mind in that sequence?
11: Just stop the puck. Find ways to stop the puck. I think kind of right after that, we got the second goal, I think. So sometimes it's not about how many saves you make, it's when you make them. Yeah.
2: So you said this is what kids dream of. You're 27 years old and you made your NHL debut this year after years of grinding in the minors. Like, what do you hope people take away from your story?
11: I don't know. Maybe just never give up. Have fun with it. I'm having a blast. So as long as you're having fun, there's no need to stress about anything.
2: Okay, and a question about the game winner, your captain, Jordan Staal. He scores on his stomach. What did that look like from your vantage point?
11: Hectic like this series has been. So, you know, he's a big-time player. He's, you know, leads us every day, plays the right way, and is rewarded.
2: All right, and we're going to have you again Thursday night in Raleigh. Do you hope you get the start?
11: Talk to Rod.
2: I will. Thank you, Brandon. Congratulations.
1: So a winner tonight. Will he be back in the net on Thursday night? We'll find out. Head coach Rob Brindamore on Bussey getting the start after the game.
17: Can you walk us through why you went with Brandon and also why Freddie didn't dress as the backup?
19: About a minute conversation with our goalie coach, and so Freddie needs a little break. Okay. So we went with the other guy, and if you're going to give him a break, you need to give him a break. So to me, him dressing and going through all that, and just that's not really giving him a night off. So it's just, that's it.
1: So again, will he be back in the net on Thursday night? We'll find out.
19: We'll make that decision tomorrow at some point, more than likely, or maybe even the morning of the game. I don't know, but I'm not making any decisions yet.
1: So for the Golden Knights, 21 shots on goal. That ties their fewest this postseason. Head coach John Tortorella on this now being a best of three.
20: Just getting ready for the next game. Flush this. We worked hard to get back into it, and I thought we had a really good third period. Jack hits the crossbar, and we hit a post, but we don't get it done. So we need to flush it and get ready for our next game. I don't think we should be looking any farther than just the next game. So we'll get on the plane tomorrow and get ready to play.
1: Teams that win Game 4 after trailing 2-1 in a best-of-seven Stanley Cup final own an overall series record of 11-16. Game 5 on Thursday in Raleigh, 8 Eastern time, the puck will drop on ABC. 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
3: The San Antonio Spurs come to Madison Square Garden and knock off the Knicks.
4: I mean, we've been fighting adversity all year. I mean, we looked at this like nothing different. We just wanted to come here and get a win.
5: I thought we came out of the third quarter with the right approach and got some stops and had some good execution.
1: NBA Finals Game 3. The scene was Madison Square Garden, and a scene it was. San Antonio walked into one of the best environments at the Garden in almost 30 years and quieted the crowd with a 115-111 win. So what went wrong for the Knicks? Environment too much? Bad coaching? Star players not making plays? ESPN NBA reporter Vincent Goodwill.
6: Everything around yesterday was like, oh, this is 20-something years in the making, or 50 years in the making. And what a lot of people forgot was that a basketball game had to be played. And it was real easy to get wrapped up in all of it. But I think, look, Victor Wembanyama had a great second half. Keldon Johnson played, as bad as Keldon Johnson played as far as offense, he was actually really good on defense as far as getting under Karl-Anthony Towns. And let's be honest, Jalen Brunson went full hero ball in the second half. And that hasn't worked in this series other than a short stretch in game one.
1: It is not, and the Spurs out-physicaled the Knicks, and the refs let them play for the most part. Victor Wembanyama was his old self from the jump, went on to score 32 points to go with 8 rebounds and 6 assists. For New York, it can't let Wimby play free on defense. He's too big and too agile. They've got to make him work on that end of the floor. ESPN Radio's Freddie Coleman weighed in there.
7: They gave Victor Wembanyama a night off on defense. He was allowed to be that free safety hovering because anytime they had a smaller guy, Karl-Anthony Towns, the ball never went over there to get the Karl-Anthony Towns. You can say that's on the players, that's on the coach. It's collective, in my opinion. If you're Jalen Brunson, if you're any of the guards, and you see that kind of matchup, that's the kind of matchup that you hunt because they do that to Jalen Brunson all the time. They try to get him in those cross matches where he's going to be on a bigger player and they're going to try to bully him down in the post and try to weaken his legs. This way he doesn't have anything left to be captain clutch in the fourth quarter.
1: Well, Freddie said it best there. Wimby was playing free safety on defense at 7'5", and that's not setting your offense up for success. Jay Williams had more on Get Up.
8: The more that the Spurs are in rotation, then you have to recover, and that opens up dribble drive situations. If you noticed last night, Wimby took the player always in the bottom corner.
21: Yeah.
8: Like, so it didn't matter who that player was. Whatever player was in the corner, that was his player, and he played a free safety.
1: Again, not going to get it done like that against a high-caliber player. Speaking of a high-caliber player, New York's Jalen Brunson matched Wimby with 32 points of his own, tacked on 5 rebounds, 5 assists. Only one other player in the history of the franchise has scored 30 points twice in the finals, and that was Willis Reed back in 1970. But the efficiency is lacking for Brunson. What at times has been a strength this postseason, especially late in games, has not been there in games 2 and 3. And that's an area of focus in game 4. ESPN Radio's David Dennis Jr. sees it the same way.
22: The efficiency has not been there. He's under 40% for the series. And he looks like he just cannot get those fourth quarter points like he used to. He did it in game 1. Game 2 and game 3, they were not falling in the same way. Missed a free throw in game 2. That was, something we kind of not talking about because of what happened after that. But Brunson is struggling against this Spurs team. And last night he tried to close, could not close in the way that he usually does. They were hounding him. They gave him trouble. They did not foul him.
1: And where was Karl-Anthony Towns in this one? Managed just 11 points in 38 minutes on the floor. The big man in the middle is a critical piece of the puzzle to the Knicks winning this series. He found ways to mitigate Wembanyama during the 2 games in San Antonio, but not in Game 3. Alan Hahn from 880 ESPN New York joined Get Up on Tuesday with some blistering feedback for Big Cat.
25: First of all, you let Wemby off the hook because, he was kicking his butt in the first 2 games. And what did they do? They said, well, Wemby can't handle Cat. So let's get him off him. That's a win for you, Kat. Like, you just won that. You made them change their defense and say 100%. The other team's star center can't guard you, which is what Kat said walking off the floor in San Antonio after game 2.
8: Right.
25: This guy's got nothing for me. And so instead of now using that to empower you into now I'm going to dominate the 6'6 guy guarding to me, he went down to the post and didn't want the ball. And there were times that offense did struggle because he didn't want the ball. And that was a problem. Engage is the exact word. He needs to be engaged in game 4, no matter who the hell's guarding.
8: Well, maybe
1: it'd be tough to say it was any other way. So here we go. We've got the storylines in place as the series continues. A lot to keep an eye on. NBA Finals Game 4 coming to you live from Madison Square Garden later tonight. Tip-off set for 8:30 on ABC. 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SportsCenter rolls on. The college football world was knocked off its feet on Monday when the verdict was announced in the case between Texas Tech QB Brennan Sorsby and the NCAA. After a judge granted a preliminary injunction that will allow Sorsby to play this upcoming season for the Red Raiders, Sorsby, who admitted to wagering over $90,000 on several sports, including Indiana football, while he was a member of the team before transferring to Cincinnati and earlier this year to Texas Tech, will sit the first two games of the 2026 season. Those games are against Abilene Christian and Oregon State, two games that should be wins for Texas Tech with or without him. So how did this happen? How was the injunction granted? ESPN senior writer Dan Wetzel.
9: In this case, it was clear cut that Sorsby was a violation of that. And like you said, they mounted this defense, which is, in my opinion, dubious, but they were able to get a temporary injunction. And all you have to do with these temporary injunctions, and this is why sometimes you hear about, hey, there's a third, you know, some team just signed a 27-year-old Albanian pro basketball player. How is that legal? Well, they get in a temporary injunction. They just go to a local judge and they say, we have an argument that might win. And the standard then is, okay, do I think there's enough there that you have an argument? Not that the argument is true. They aren't ruling that Sorsby's argument is correct. They're just saying he has the right to make that argument. And in the interim, he would suffer irreparable harm if he is banished. But by the time the actual case would be heard, the season will be over and they'll just drop the case. So they effectively work around it.
1: So Sorsby, the number one player in the transfer portal, set to make at least $5 million this season, possibly a first round pick in next year's NFL draft. But what's at stake here for the NFL? Is there a chance he slips? Maybe isn't taken at all? ESPN's Adam Schefter thinks his play will actually be the determining factor.
10: If Brendan Sorsby goes out and lights it up and is the best quarterback in college football, I'm going to guess that team's not going to be all that worried about it. And if he falls off this year, the way that some of the other quarterbacks who went into last season, who were thought to be top prospects that didn't turn out to be that way in their last year of college football, if he plays that way, I think it might be another red flag for teams. So I don't mean to oversimplify it, but I do think it'll be tied to a large extent his performance this year and how effective it is or isn't. I think it'll be an issue that a team would have no problem getting over and past if the guy's playing like a first-round talent.
1: Sorsby will sit the first two and then is prepared to suit up in time for conference play. That's week three, September 18th. It'll be at home against Houston. SportsCenter All Night, ESPN Radio, back to baseball. Phillies Blue Jays, Dylan Cease making his first start on the mound for Toronto in more than 2 weeks after coming off the IL. Phillies entered the bottom of the ninth inning with a 2-1 lead before it unraveled.
12: 0-2 pitch. Bounce, and it gets away from Realmuto. Coming to the plate, Miles Straw. He'll score. Hershiser to third. We're tied at two on the wild pitch. Knuckle curve got away from the Phillies, and a fly ball now can win the game for the Blue Jays.
1: Sportsnet 590, the fan. That knots it up.
12: Nobody out. The pitch to Valenzuela. Hit on a line. Down in left center field. In to score, Marshall. And the Blue Jays have walked it off. The rookie, Valenzuela's the hero. Toronto comes back in the bottom of the ninth to win it 3-2.
1: That was Valenzuela's only hit of the game and his first career walk-off hit. For Cease, it's his sixth straight start with 7-plus Ks. That's the longest of his career. The Phillies, it's their second loss in their past eight games, and the Blue Jays have now won 3 of 4 after a tough stretch that saw them go 1-4. Rangers-Royals, we pick this one up in the sixth.
13: First pitch to Kags, and he drills it high in the air, deep right center field, headed for the fountains. It's a splashdown! Jack Caglione's second home run of the game! An ambush swing for a two-run shot. The Royals have a 5-2 lead in the sixth.
1: 96-5, the fan, Caglione with his second career multi-home run game. And the Royals beat the Rangers 5-3. The Royals 5 wins in their last 6 games, just 4 wins in their prior 21. Cubs-Rockies,
14: Hunter drives this ball towards right. Suzuki looking up. See you later. Touch him all time. Hunter Goodman, his 18th home run. Rockies take advantage of that weakness in the Cubs' pitching. They serve up the long balls, and the Rockies lead it 2-0.
1: 850 KOA. The Rockies go on to win this one 7-3. For the Cubs, they're an MLB worst 5-14 since May 19th. Twins-Tigers. Tigers take this one 10-4, and the Angels beat the Astros 10-1. More from the Diamond and the W when we continue. 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
1: 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The call on Amazon Prime.
0: Cranks that in the air to center field and deep. Quad back, looking up. There it is. Home run number one for Spencer Jones. And what a loud shot it was.
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3: Here's the 0-1. Swung on. That is hit high, deep, right field. It is back. Warning track. Wall. It is gone! Two-run home run. Randy Arozarena in extra innings. A big fly when the Mariners needed it the most.
24: Three.
1: A big fly in Kansas City pushes the Royals past the Rangers on 96.5 The Fan.
13: First pitch to Cags, and he drills it high in the air, deep right center field, headed for the Fountains. It's a splashdown. Jack Caglione's second home run of the game. An ambush swing for a two-run shot. The Royals have a 5-2 lead in the sixth.
24: Number 2.
1: A debut to remember in the South Side of Chicago as Braden Montgomery delivers for the White Sox. 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
0: Chance to be a hero in his Major League debut. Tying run at third, two outs. The 0-1. Montgomery hits a fly ball pretty well. Deep left, and it is gone! He's won it! No chance! Two-run homer, Braden Montgomery coming around third. He's going to be mocked by his teammates. This team is something else.
24: Number 1.
1: To the ice, a pivotal moment in Game 4 of the Stanley Cup Final sees the Canes even the series on 99.9 The Fan.
13: Vegas able to get it into the neutral zone, but Carolina right back. No giveaway. Jarvis goes in backhand and Hart with the save. Jarvis all alone now, back at it from Bristol, a backhand, he scores again! Oh my goodness, the captain is unreal, his second of the game, and the Hurricanes have got a 4-3 lead with 13:28. Oh, captain, my captain, Jordan Staal, writing a story in the Stanley Cup Final.
1: And with the win, the Hurricanes even the series now, two games apiece. Game 5 in Raleigh on Thursday night. SportsCenter All Night, ESPN Radio, Commissioner's Cup in the W. Tournament runs June 1st to 17th. Tonight, we had a trio of matchups. Dream Sky on ESPN meeting for the first time this season, and it is their first meeting since Chicago traded Angel Reese to Atlanta. And it was Reese that stole the show here. Big bucket in the second quarter.
4: Nyshoman already with 8 points. Kicks it over to Reese. The look for three. She drives it. Angel Reese with just her second three this season. Remember, she had that big momentum shifter when they played Connecticut just a couple of games ago.
1: Again, that on ESPN. The Dream win this one, 82-75. Reese was the star. She had 17 points, 17 rebounds, and she is the first player in Dream history with back-to-back games that include 15 points and 15 rebounds. She shared her thoughts after the game on her performance and the big win.
5: Angel, where so much can be made of just the return of how you're coming with so much emotions, but how are you guys able to settle in and ultimately for your team to fight for you to get this big win?
6: Yeah, I mean, the ball was slippery early on. I turned the ball over a couple of times, but my teammates kept feeding me and getting us going. Defense leads to offense, and I think our defense tonight was really good. I think we could be a little better, but I think we played together tonight, and I'm really happy we got the win.
5: We saw the defense in the fourth quarter, something that you guys do so well throughout this entire season. What was it about how you guys were able to execute, especially down the stretch?
6: Yeah, being able to string more than one possession together, defensive stops. And we were like, let's get three stops in a row, make them call the first timeout, make them call another timeout. So I think we came together really well. Some of our shots weren't falling like we were used to, but I think we came together defensively and executed really well.
5: Well, you're talking about the ball being slippery, but it didn't look like it. I saw a lot of me bounds out there, Angel. And just for you to get your 57th double-double, the company that you're able to put your name in with Blake Griffin, Tim Duncan, Tina Charles the Great. What does it feel like to continuously with each double-double to move up the ranks?
6: Yeah, I mean, doesn't matter unless I get a win. I was able to get a lot of double-doubles my first 2 years, but it feels good when you get a win. So I'm really happy to be with the Dream. I'm really excited. And we continue to march on for this Commissioner Cup.
1: The Dream improved to 4-3 when trailing entering the fourth quarter this season, the most wins in the WNBA, and the Chicago Sky fall to 1-7 over their last eight games, the worst record in the league over that span. The Valkyries defeated the Mercury 87-81. Gabby Williams becomes the first player in Valkyries history with consecutive 25-point games. And the Minnesota Lynx defeated the Dallas Wings 176. The Lynx extend their WNBA season-high win streak to eight games. Thanks for staying up all night with us. Coming up next is Unsportsmanlike with Evan Canty and Michelle. 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
22: A better life with Dr. Sanjay Gupta.
25: Making sure your kids get enough sleep. It's one of the most important things you can do for them as a parent, and yet it's often overlooked. Not only does sleep in the early years set the stage for mental and physical health, it also creates the foundation for how one sleeps later in life. That's according to the National Sleep Foundation. Now, that organization recommends 14 to 17 hours a night for newborns, 12 to 15 for infants, 11 to 14 for toddlers, 10 to 13 for preschoolers, and 9 to 11 for school-aged children. When it's age appropriate, start by talking to your kids about why sleep is important. It helps their body grow, helps their brains learn, helps their mood stay steady. Don't underestimate the importance of a routine. You can even narrate what you're doing step by step to help them along the way. I'm Dr. Sanjay Gupta, helping you live a better life.
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3: Brandon Bussey, his first ever playoff start, will be a win in the Stanley Cup Final in Game 4. And we're headed back to Raleigh, tied at 2.
14: 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It was a great effort by us tonight. Excited to get back to Raleigh.
15: Every game has been ups and downs, and it's never pretty. And it's been so much fun to be a part of. But the guys grinded mentally tough tonight, I thought. And it was a big win.
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0: to step up. And then the Vegas Knights being more connected when it comes to their special teams, when they've got the advantage, they've got to find a way to be able to score. So I thought that was front and center in what we saw last night in Vegas.
1: Can we go over to Bussy for a second? Imagine getting that call. Hey, no pressure. We're tapping you in. I mean, this is what you dream of. This is the moment that you wait for. But still, imagine that you get that call first NHL playoff start, and it's in the Stanley Cup final when your team's at a deficit.
0: Yeah.
1: Like, you have to have an incredible amount of poise and moxie to be able to slide into that position.
2: And there's no safety net because they didn't even address Anderson, who was their goalie prior to that. He got, you know, he lets up the 4 goals right off the bat. They come back in game number 3 and end up losing in overtime, double overtime, 5-4. But he doesn't even dress last night. This is, you know, Rod Brind'Amour, head coach of the Hurricanes, after the game said we wanted to give him a rest. You know, normally in other sports, a lot of times, if a guy is getting a rest, or you want to have him off the bench or whatever it is, you don't make him inactive. But I guess, you know what? Commitment to what they wanted, which is, however you want to look at it, either benching their starting goalie, resting their starting goalie, whatever it is, I promise you, you cannot play someone that is not dressed unless you get a judge in Texas to give you an injunction over it. But the point that I'm making is they committed to the game plan, which is he can't play in this game and we need to give him a night off. Well, you know, you can say that and then, you know what, let up a couple of goals early. Get in there. You know, give us a spark. No, he did not dress for a Stanley Cup final game. And Bussy, 27 years old, getting his first playoff start in the Stanley Cup Finals, just a remarkable performance. Again, he remarkable story, I guess, more than remarkable performance, because he still let up 3 goals. But the reality is they won the game. And now the question is, what do you do for game 5 coming back home?
0: Well, here's the other thing. They took a lot of pressure off of Bussy because they scored early, right? I mean, you're talking about them having 2 goals in less than 4 minutes of ice time.
2: Which is amazing, because that's been the whole story of this series. It's like the burst of goals is remarkable in this series.
0: Yeah, well, I thought Carolina did a good job of being able to create traffic in front of the net, right? And a lot of their early goals came off of rebounds. And Vegas, for whatever reason, was allowing a lot of shots through the point. They've got to stop that. They've got to shut that down, so it make it a little bit easier on Carter Hart to track the puck. And they didn't do that last night. And Carolina took full advantage of it, especially early on in the first period.
2: We have an amazing run of huge games on ESPN and ABC. Last night, of course, was that game on ABC where you saw the Carolina Hurricanes tie up the series with the Golden Knights at 2 games apiece. Game 5 coming your way in Carolina. 99.9 The Fan in Raleigh. Going to be hyped up for that one, as obviously the home of the Canes.
0: Raleighwood, let's go. Let's go.
2: This will be a game on Thursday night, 8 p.m. Eastern on ABC. Tonight, 8:30 p.m. Eastern on ABC, and of course, beginning at 7:30 p.m. Eastern here, the pregame on ESPN Radio, all of the finals games presented by Gusto, we will have the Knicks, and we will have the Spurs with San Antonio down to New York 2-1, game at Madison Square Garden. And there was some news yesterday, because the NBA did say that Victor Wembanyama should have been called for a foul when he took Jalen Brunson and kind of threw him to the ground during the course of the game. Not a flagrant foul, but a foul. Monty McCutcheon, NBA Senior Vice President of Referee Development and Training, was on NBA Today with Malik Andrews and company, 3 p.m. Eastern on ESPN yesterday, and had this to say about that miss of the Wemby foul.
3: We can all agree that a foul was missed on that play.
4: Right.
3: We have a big part of our job is to on-ball, off-ball exchanges between referees. Mm-hmm. We did a poor job of that here, where we got 2 people on-ball and we don't see the screening action.
4: Yeah.
3: Lots of fighting over screens throughout the game. And if we break down in our fundamentals, in even the smallest amounts, we have the opportunity to miss a clear foul, as we missed here.
2: You know, I was wondering about something before we get to the aftermath of this. Is Wemby so big that referees actually can't see some of the fouls? Because I was thinking about, you know, if you think about the 3... No, seriously.
1: That one was pretty blatant.
0: Yeah, when a 7'4 man is slapping somebody upside the head, it's hard to miss.
2: Who has hairspray on the desk? I just...
1: Oh.
2: What are you doing?
0: Never know when you're going to need it.
2: I just looked over.
1: It's for you.
0: You of all people should embrace that. Right?
2: Yeah, no, I have
1: he's a gel guy.
0: Yeah, he's a gel guy?
2: If you actually think about it logically, there's 3 different referees, and they're each, their sight line is different parts of the game. Not everyone's watching the one thing. If you actually watch the replay, it's understandable how it would be blocked. I'm not making an excuse for why they would miss it, but Castle and Wemby are actually blocking the referee behind's view of Brunson. And if a

0: another referee is watching something else. I just wonder if he's so enormous that maybe at times sight lines for referees are blocked. That's separate than them missing that. They should not have missed that. He should have been called for a foul. There's an argument. Obviously, he should have been called for a flagrant foul in that. I just am wondering whether or not it is harder for referees to actually ref Wemby games. You know, Jeff Van Gundy said this famously, and he got fined a ton of money, that Yao Ming was impossible for the referees to officiate, and the Rockets back in the day when he was the coach would get screwed over as a result of that. The aftermath is what we get excited about, right? Because there could be drama, there could be stuff that happens tonight, and Jose Alvarado, Knicks' backup point guard, had this to say as a warning to one Victor Wembanyama.
1: Some of those plays, I don't think they're basketball plays, you know. But like I said, you just when you basketball, when in the games, it's, you know, those type of games and atmosphere, you miss calls, you know stuff like that. So you know they can't call everything. But like I said, we be all right. That's something that you know they got to look at. But he got away with one, so. That'd be the last one.
0: He got away with one. That'll be the last one. What did you think about what Monty said into what, obviously, Monty McCutchen said into what Alvarado said?
2: I thought what Monty McCutchen said was very on point. Like listen, to gauge the severity of it, whether it rises to the level of a flagrant foul or a technical foul, you know, there's a difference, there's a distinction between a punch versus a push. And I thought that what Wemby did on Monday night was more of the latter. So I think that, you know, assessing it and saying that a foul should have been called, that's the right read on the situation. Now,
3: agreed.
2: As far as Alvarado's comments, that's exactly what you're supposed to say. You got to have your teammates back. But as Wendy always says, it's actions over words. I want to see that play out on the court tonight because it's clear that Wemby has no issue being the villain, you know, having some plays that are borderline dirty. Mm-hmm. It's up to the Knicks to deter that behavior. It's up to them to respond. If they allow Wemby to continue to do it, then guess what? He's going to keep doing it. Mm-hmm. And nothing about that behavior from him is going to change until the Knicks force it to. And so that's what I want to see from the New York Knicks. I want to see a lot more grit. I want to see a lot more toughness. I want to see the goons come out in game four for the New York Knicks. Like they played beautiful basketball, and nobody will take that away from them. But in order to win a championship, you got to get grimy. And tonight is a get grimy game for New York.
3: It's a grimy game for sure, but can it be calculated grime? Because knowing now that...
2: Calculated grime? Never heard that term before. Grime.
3: Wait, that sounds like an album.
2: Yeah.
3: Calculated grime dropping August 11th. But the reason I say that is because the officiating is now firmly in the spotlight. And you know that the officials are going to be looking for every little thing. You want to make a statement, but you don't want to cross that line. You don't want to put yourself at a deficit or start receiving calls on your end or take it a little too far for one. A message needs to be sent for sure. This is not only a player on your team that a foul was obviously missed on, but it's the star of your team. You can't let that happen if you're the Knicks, but make sure that you're not putting yourself in a bad position.
0: I think tonight's the kind of game where I hope, if you're a Spurs fan, that Wemby called his big brothers before the game. I think you need to call Duncan and Robinson before this game.
3: Knowing what's coming?
0: I think it's like, what should I expect? Because they're going to try to beat the crap out of me. You've been through everything, Tim Duncan. You've been through everything, David Robinson. Just give me a couple of pieces of advice.
3: Are they there to catch him when he falls?
0: Yeah. So, like, they're going to literally try to make me fall tonight. What do I need to expect? How do I need to approach this? And so I think that there's that part of it. I also think, in a weird way, this sets up for the Knicks to do what they have to do to beat up Wemby. But I think of the two parties, I think the Knicks are way more likely to get called for flagrant fouls tonight than the Spurs because the refs clearly missed one, as Monty McCutchen said.
3: Yep.
0: And so the Knicks are clearly upset because their star player got attacked in their mind. And they're like, well, we're going to have his back, as they should. But now what everyone's going to watch for is what are you going to do to have his back, which means the responder in this case, the second punch, so to speak, could get penalized.
3: They're waiting for retaliation.
0: Yeah, and the retaliation ain't going to come from the Spurs. It's going to come from the Knicks.
3: Mm-hmm.
0: So I wonder, you know, sometimes, I don't know, CeCe, you've probably been through this, the threat of retaliation could have you on your heels, and then you never actually retaliate, and it's like, oh, cool. Like, I'm about to fake punch you. I never actually punch you. And I wonder if the Knicks pull that move tonight. Like, hey, we're not actually going to go dirty. We're just going to make you think we're going to go dirty, and could that throw you off?
2: Well, yeah, I mean, I guess there could be that psychology at play. I'm curious to know how Game 3 impacts what the refs are going to do moving forward, because the officials are, you know, paying attention to the narratives in this series just like everybody else. They're watching the post-game press conferences. They're reading all of the clips about what the players are saying and what Mike Brown said about the officiating. I'm curious to know how what played out in Game 3 impacts what we see in Game 4. Because early on in Game 3, they were letting it ride. And I'm here for it. I'm here for the officials swallowing the whistle and letting the players decide it on the court. Mm-hmm. But you could see progressively as the game went on, the officials felt like they needed to rein the game in. So I'm curious to know whether or not the officials think that they have to take control of Game 4 from the outset as opposed to letting the guys play and then seeing what happens from there.
0: If you're the Knicks, you go after Wemby tonight physically? Message senders early?
2: Well, I don't know that they have to go after Wemby any differently than what they did in the first two games.
0: No, what I'm saying, let me re-ask it. I'm sorry. Cat's going to defend him. Cat's not a message sender guy. None of the starters outside of Josh Hart are going to try to send the message. Is Mitchell Robinson, Jose Alvarado, whoever you want
2: to
0: say,
2: I don't think you get caught up in trying to send a message. What I'm saying is when that moment presents itself, that's when you respond. I don't think you have to be proactive in that way. I think it's fine being reactive in addition to being physical with Victor Wembanyama, not letting him, you know, get two dunks in a layup in the first five field goals that the San Antonio Spurs attempt. Like, that can't happen where he sets the tone in that way. Now, energy level from Wemby is going to be key early on. We'll see whether or not the short rest impacts the version that we get in Game 4. But from the Knicks' perspective, I think you focus on the X's and O's and don't get too caught up in the extracurricular activities unless and until somebody from the San Antonio Spurs, including Victor Wembanyama, crosses the line.
0: 888-SAY-ESPN, 888-729-3776 is your telephone number to be a part of the show. Yes? I thought you were trying to jump in on that. Do the refs play
2: jump
0: a factor?
2: On my own point?
0: Yeah, well, you?
3: And another thing.
0: Could the refs play a factor tonight? Do we think it's going to be Quentin Grimes tonight? It's going to be a Grimes. What did you say, Quentin Grimes? No. What is
3: Calculated Grime
0: tonight. Do we think we're going to have a calculated Grime game tonight between the Knicks and the Spurs? And does the winner of Game 4, either way, win this series? We'll get to that next. We're on Sportsmanlike, presented by Progressive Insurance.
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19: Number four tonight between the Knicks and the Spurs. 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Catch all the action on ESPN Radio and the ESPN app presented by Gusto. Some of the commentary there by Michael Wilbon, Brian Windhorst, and others as we are excited for Game 4 at Madison Square Garden this evening with San Antonio and New York. New York up 2-1 in this series. To the phones we go at 888-SAY-ESPN on game number three into game number. It's really what it is. It's game number three, the aftermath, the Wemby play, the officiating, what we expect tonight, the physicality, et cetera, into game number four this evening. Norman in West Palm watching on ESPNU. Morning, Norman.
20: Morning. Evan, you've been talking up Wemby like he's Ivan Drago or somebody. it's not that serious. The ball was sticking with Brunson last game. There doesn't need to be any increased physicality or anything like that. They just need to run the ball through Cat, get back into the flow of moving the ball, and everything will be fine.
19: I don't disagree with anything you just said, but that's one side of it. You're thinking about just the Knicks part of it. Yeah. Like the Spurs are playing too tonight.
2: The Spurs are trying to keep the Knicks from doing that.
19: Yeah, I mean, I agree with all the points. Yes. Jalen Brunson, the ball stayed with him too much because he was trying to make up for other deficiencies with the team during the course of the game. Cat didn't play as well as he did previously. Wemby was awesome near the block early on. I mean, yeah, I agree with all that. But, like, there's two teams playing tonight. And I don't think we're overhyping or over-discussing Wemby when he's an alien.
3: I don't think you can overhype or over-discuss something that we've never seen before. I mean, we were at the Hoop Collective podcast live last night.
2: Well, when you say we, you mean you and I.
3: Yes.
2: Yeah, because one, Evan Cohen was not there.
19: That's correct.
3: Right. Right. But they were talking about how even in his blooper reels, you see something from Wemby that you've never seen before. That he's that singular of a talent and of a player. And so I don't think that when we're trying to forecast what happens in game four and what ultimately happens with the series, that we can over talk about the biggest X factor of them all.
2: Yeah, I don't think we can overstate the importance of tonight's game. I think when you consider all of the factors, when you consider how the series turns from a 2-2 format to 1-1-1 and the 2 days rest in between after game four, I think this is mission critical for the New York Knicks in order to win a title. They've got to win the game tonight. I'm not going to call it a must-win, but it feels like a can-lose. This is one of the most important days in New York sports history. Like, this is, like, right up there with January 12, 1969, Joe Namath's Super Bowl III guarantee. This is, you know, May 8th, 1970, which is the Willis Reed game. This is, you know, October 27th, 1986, Game 6, Mets-Red Sox. Like, this is like June 14th, 1994, you know, the Rangers winning the title. Like, this is right up there with the most important days in New York sports history.
3: Wow.
2: And let's not kid ourselves. There's a ton of pressure on the New York Knicks to respond and win Game 4. And so going into the Garden tonight, there's going to be a lot of people that are excited. But if Game 4 starts the way that pretty much every Spurs playoff game starts, there are going to be a lot of people at MSG sitting on their hands worried that the sky is falling because it is this impending doom that's about to happen to their team.
0: Major Hicks in South Carolina listening on Sirius XM 80 at 888-SAY-ESPN. Morning, Major Hicks.
1: Good morning. How y'all doing this morning?
0: Great. How are you?
1: First thing I want to say is I hope the New York Knicks lose this series very bad. And secondly, I want to say that this promoting this fighting stuff, man, is crazy. This boy has been beat up all 2 series in a row by everybody. It's time for him to retaliate. And what he did to Bronson, he should have been.
0: Who's him? You're talking about Wemby retaliating?
1: Yes, he needs to retaliate for what they've been doing to him.
0: But he's the one who did it.
1: This kind of basketball, man.
0: But Major Hicks, wait, hold on. Major Hicks, hold on a second. We all love Wemby. We all are okay with him playing physical brand of basketball. To be fair, in the previous game, he is the one that committed the flagrant, quote-unquote flagrant foul that was not called, and it would be Brunson and the Knicks that would retaliate in theory tonight, not Wemby.
1: Man, no, Wemby is not the problem. It's everybody else. They scared.
2: I don't think the Knicks are scared, Major. And here's the other thing. We're going to pretend that we didn't see Wemby elbow Naz Reid in the face in Game 4?
3: Yes.
2: In the Western Conference semis? We're going to pretend that we didn't see Wemby in the conference finals tell Bismack Biyombo and Mason Plumlee, hey, hard fouls?
0: Do your job.
2: Are we going to pretend that Wemby is not about that life?
0: And by Wemby, the way, we have no issue with that.
2: Wemby is not a victim in any of this.
3: No.
2: He's not. Like, he is, if anything, an initiator when it comes to altercations that are on the court.
0: And I think it's smart.
3: He instigates for sure.
2: No question about it. So I'm not going to sit here and pretend that we've got to protect Wemby through the officiating at all costs. This is a guy that's telling everybody that he's about that action. And the Knicks have to respond in kind. That's all I'm saying. I'm not promoting fighting. I'm not just saying the Knicks have to be proactive in trying to go after Wemby, you know, beyond, you know, what's typical in the flow of a basketball game. But if Wemby decides that he's going to engage in the extracurricular, I'm going to need the Knicks to meet that force and to send a message that can serve as a deterrent for Wemby and everybody else in a San Antonio jersey not to mess with their key guys, not to mess with their stars, starting with Jalen Brunson.
0: No issue with it any which way. No injuries, no dirty plays that result in injuries, nobody hurt, nobody ejected.
3: I was going to say,
0: just
3: no
0: moments. Moments of griminess, moments of in each other's face, moments of your sports life is on the line. That's it. That's what we want to see. And we saw it from Wemby. And I thought we saw it a little bit from Jalen Brunson kind of getting right back up at him, to be fair. It's the other guys that it's their job to protect Brunson.
2: It happened with Luke Kornet and Josh Hart.
0: Yeah, that's what it's supposed to be.
21: You guys keep bringing up the 90s and, like, the enforcers and things of that nature. You're, without calling for it, there was some of that, like, beat the hell out of someone. And, like, this isn't the NBA.
0: This is the NBA.
21: No, in terms of the 90s that you love, especially you, Evan, love referencing the 90s NBA. That wasn't good basketball. Like, we're past that. Also, Canty, we're at the point now, if we don't consider what Wemby has done throughout all these playoffs, you've mentioned some of them. There was the Lou Dort, pulling Lou Dort's hair while he's running by him in that Thunder series. If If he's not a dirty player, I don't want to know what your definition of a dirty player is going to be going forward when it comes to athletes.
2: What are you talking about if he's not a dirty player? What are you talking about?
21: Because you guys are dancing around the line of not calling Wemby a dirty player. Wemby is a dirty player.
2: I just said, what are you talking about? I literally spent 2 minutes outlining chapter and verse
21: about what he's done without saying Wemby is a dirty player. You're talking about these moments and not being like he's a dirty player.
4: Feels like splitting hairs.
21: Like, yeah, just because
2: I didn't use that term. I was describing dirty plays. I was describing Wemby doing stuff that's extracurricular, that's outside of the flow of basketball. Just because I didn't use the term doesn't mean I'm not calling what Wemby is doing extra. Oh,
21: not calling what Wemby did. Is Wemby a dirty player?
2: Yeah, let me say it differently. I think when we say somebody is a dirty player, we're also minimizing their ability to impact the game with basketball. You know what I'm saying? Like, we call Dylan Brooks a dirty player because we know Dylan Brooks ain't going to go out there and drop 40. You know what I mean? We do the same thing with Draymond Green. We call him a dirty player because Draymond Green is not going to go for 50 at MSG. I don't call Wemby a dirty player, even though he consistently makes dirty plays, because I know Victor Wembanyama offensively is one of the most unstoppable forces in the entire sport.
0: It's an overriding label.
2: Yeah, like that's what I'm right. saying. That's why I didn't call him a dirty player.
0: Yeah, it's an overriding label.
2: I literally talked about all of the dirty plays that Wemby has had throughout the postseason, and I talked about all of the dirty plays that he's encouraged from his teammates. I don't know what you want me to say, Nuno, in terms of, you know, labeling Wemby to get everybody to pay attention to what's going to happen in game 4. I don't know what you're looking for.
21: But he's not a dirty player. Got it.
2: I didn't say... Oh, my God. Oh, my God.
3: This is bulletin board material for him. It's a big game.
2: I don't know what you want from me, Nuno.
4: Can't see this is not personal. Nuno is looking for someone to be upset at, and it happens to be you.
2: Got it. So he is anxious. Got
21: no,
2: it.
21: I'm That's not.
2: It. He
21: I'm
2: said he's not anxious before
21: listen,
2: the show.
21: Trust me, this
2: he
21: game,
2: is anxious about what's happening tonight.
21: This game is not what's agitating me.
2: All right.
21: Let's go to break.
2: Okay. All right. I feel like you're going to be watching tonight puckered.
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15: A better life with Dr. Sanjay Gupta.
30: We all know how important it is to stay active as we age, especially as we get older. But I've come to realize that for as good as people are about getting their cardio in, a lot of older folks really don't seem to be doing the recommended amount of strength training or even understand why it's so important. It helps you stay functional and therefore independent for as long as possible. Certified strength and conditioning specialist Dana Santis says a great place to start is not with dumbbells or barbells, but with your body weight, which allows you to build strength while also learning how your body moves and where your limitations exist. It also reduces the risk of overwhelming your connective tissue, which adapts more slowly than muscles as we get older. Once you're comfortable, you can dial up that intensity, but do it slowly, do it carefully. I'm Dr. Sanjay Gupta, helping you live a better life.
2: Who has the momentum right now? Would you say it's San Antonio? Because, I mean, I don't know if I'm willing to go there, but I also have to acknowledge before Monday night, the Knicks haven't lost in 46 days. So I'm curious, where's old Mo when it comes to the NBA Finals in this series between these two teams?
3: Old Mo?
2: Yeah, where's old Mo at?
3: I would say it's with the Spurs.
2: Really?
3: You know how in baseball, it's like you're only as good as your next day's starting pitcher.
2: Yeah.
3: I feel like when you get to the championship rounds, whether it's the Stanley Cup final or the NBA finals, it's game to game. The momentum can shift game to game. And even though they're still at a 2-1 deficit and they're on the road tonight, it just feels like they made a bit of a statement in game three and that maybe they're starting to figure some things out.
2: Yeah, see, that's the part. The last part is what I want to focus on, because sometimes when it comes to momentum, you have to divorce the outcomes from the reality in terms of the matchup. And I'm just curious, was game three more of a product of the New York Knicks coming home and feeling the pressure of the anticipation from the city in being on the verge of winning a title? Or was it something tactically that Mitch Johnson and the San Antonio Spurs figured out that's going to give the Knicks problems the rest of the way in this series? Like, that's the point I can't figure out, because when you look at some of the things that the Spurs did, going with the four guards and Wemby for the majority of the fourth quarter, yeah, it worked out in terms of the Spurs being able to rest Wemby while he was on the court, and then those guards being able to get downhill and hunt matchups. But at the same time, we have to acknowledge when it comes to the rebounding, they got lucky. And I'm not sure that the San Antonio guards are going to be able to hold up when it comes to not being out-rebounded by the New York Knicks if they try to major in that lineup the rest of the way in this series. So what they did, the adjustment they made, it ends up leading to the outcome that the Spurs were looking for in Game 3. I don't know if you can replicate that in Game 4 and beyond.
0: Well, I guess to answer that question in terms of Mitch Johnson, let me ask you two questions. What do you think happens tonight? Do you think Wemby plays near the basket more or less?
2: I mean, I think early on he's going to play near the basket a lot, and then as he gets tired, especially considering there's only one day off between Games 3 and Game 4, you're going to see him settle for more jump shots, more three-pointers in the second half. That's kind of been the pattern for Wemby. He only had one rebound in the fourth quarter of Game 3. One.
0: So, and do you think that Wemby on defense is going to roam to guard the corners every time, stay in the middle and guard the corners? Do you think that would be the plan?
2: Yes.
0: Okay, so then the question becomes, in terms of X's and O's, how do the Knicks combat that? So if you don't want Wemby to play free safety, and he's not going to guard directly Karl-Anthony Towns at all times, and he's going to roam to the corners, what do you do? Do you not put guys in the corners? Do you put only shooters on the floor?
2: I think that's the adjustment. I think it's only shooters
0: so
2: on the
0: Josh
2: court.
0: Josh Hart take the under on his minutes tonight?
2: Tim Bontemps in the Hoop Collective, he went as far as to say that Mike Brown should start Landry Shamet. I don't know if I want to go
0: there.
2: He said that. I don't know if I want to go there and change the lineup after one loss.
0: That.
2: But what I would do is major in Landry Shamet minutes. And I get that Shamet didn't play well, didn't shoot well. He was in foul trouble in Game 3. But based on what he's shown the last two rounds of the postseason, I think that he's a guy that you have to respect in terms of a threat to knock down open shots. If you space the floor in that way, you make it a lot harder for Wemby to have his feet in the paint on defense, because he has to respect the guys that are sitting outside of the three-point line. I think that's what you do. You let Cat control the flow on offensive sets from the top of the key, and you operate through him. I think that has to be what the New York Knicks do from an X's and O's standpoint in order to counter what Mitch Johnson showed in Game 3.
0: Now, very quickly, do the Spurs have a counter to the counter?
2: Tell me.
0: So, I still think playing zone at times, it makes sense. I've been saying this, and they did at times in the last game. They played the 3-2 that I suggested at times, not often, and there were versions of it. And they may say, no, we didn't play 3-2. It looked like a 3-2 zone, three up top, two down low, with Wemby kind of roaming. I think both teams are so good. Knicks never lose. I understand they lost the last game, but they like literally never lose. That they clearly have an ability to adjust to the adjustments, and the Spurs have an ability to say, Victor Wembanyama, you are going to be an all-time great, act like it. And he's done that. Like, in the last game, he acted like an all-time great relative to getting to the close to the basket, pacing yourself however you can do it, and kind of took the second quarter off. Smalls is kind of how I would look. Maybe that's not fair, but they lost by 18 in the second quarter, and he was playing outside, that he's going to have to find that one quarter where he doesn't play as much inside than outside. He plays more outside to rest. And I think they got to find ways of stopping the game. I know that sounds odd, but like,
2: I just don't know that we're going to have as many reviews in Game 4 as we did in Game 3.
0: You're going to think maybe they'll start faking injuries.
2: I mean, I'm pretty sure.
0: Oh, my leg. I'm pretty sure, on the ground.
2: I'm pretty sure the Knicks are not going to be in the bonus more minutes than not in the second half of tonight's game.
3: So you asked the question, is it tactical moves that the Spurs had figured out that allowed them to take Game 3 and as we forecast into Game 4, or was it the energy?
2: Yes.
3: I would hope it is the tactical stuff, not the energy, because that stuff you have a better chance of combating. How do you
2: That's
3: manufacture
2: fair.
3: The energy? I've been thinking about this a lot because we obviously are boots on the ground here in New York City. it was like a utopia here. Everyone was high on the Knicks. I mean, that sounds aggressive, but we were riding high on the Knicks. And everything, all the vibes were really, really good. And that was disrupted because of security measures, because the diehard fans who've waited a lifetime to see this can't pay to get in.
2: Yeah.
3: It's a lot that has disrupted the energy. And I don't know if that has popped, if you can manufacture it again.
0: One way of doing it, file an injunction. We'll get to that coming up. I don't know that they can. I don't know that they can because of what everything you said, but that's going to be their effort.
2: On the orange and blue skies.
3: We kind of were, you know?
2: Yeah.
0: Utopia.
2: Yeah.
0: I don't think that was word of the day, but you used it multiple times. Why are we filing injunctions against obvious decisions? We will talk about that coming up next. We are on Sportsmanlike here on ESPN Radio, presented by Progressive Insurance.
1: Hey, this is Rich Eisen. 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
15: A better life with Dr. Sanjay Gupta.
30: If you are struggling with substance abuse, alcohol, pills, whatever it may be, first of all, it's nothing to be ashamed of. We know addiction is a brain disease, and we also know getting into recovery can be tough. Also, in case this helps, I want to tell you about a new study at a Harvard School of Public Health, which found that spiritual belief, the idea of a steady religious practice, had a protective effect from addiction. Experts we talked to told us there were probably a few reasons why this might be the case. Number one, excessive drug and alcohol use would not be the norm in a religious community, and people want to fit in. Two, a belief in a higher power provides people with hope and solace. Great foils for addiction. And three, and I think there's some merit to this, regular attendance in a faith community also provides connection. Just like in AA, camaraderie and social support is often what you need. I'm Dr. Sanjay Gupta. helping you live a better life.
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0: 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This was SportsCenter, presented by Augusto, and it is great. So far, so great. Tons of great buzz about it. The Dan Patrick episode was just insanely valuable for anyone to listen to, for so many great pieces of advice and learning, and the unbelievable evolution of ESPN and SportsCenter to the dominant force that has become today. Strongly urge people to listen to it. And I believe episode 2 is with Chris Berman, an episode that had a live audience when we were at the Super Bowl. We were there for the first part of it. So that is going to be great as well. Get that, of course, on the ESPN app, Disney Plus, Rich's YouTube channel as well. All right. So much conversation about Stanley Cup Finals from last night, with the Carolina Hurricanes tying it up at 2 apiece with their 5-3 victory. Jordan Staal with 2 goals, including the game winner, which was unreal. Fall under the ground, backhanded goal into the net. He's had a goal in every game of this series. Game number 4 of the NBA Finals tonight. We'll have it for you here on ESPN Radio, presented by Gusto. We also have college sports and college football drama. So the Big 12 had discussions yesterday amongst their ADs as to what's going on with Texas Tech and Brandon Sorsby. If you're unfamiliar, the player who admitted to gambling on sports and on his own team when he was a player at Indiana years ago, by the way, of Cincinnati, now Texas Tech, and the NCAA said, you're not eligible. We all sat here and said, we're not the biggest fans of the NCAA, but this is a smart decision, right? I mean, all of us in agreement on that?
3: Agreed.
0: Part one, agreed. He goes to a court for an injunction to basically allow him to play. The court says, sure, yeah, go ahead. All of us are sitting here like, what? In what world does that make sense for him to be allowed to play? Big 12 meets, et cetera, et cetera. Paul Feinbaum Show had this to say on Get Up about college sports right now.
19: College sports went to DEFCON 1 yesterday, Greeny, and that's rare because the sport has gone so low in so many different circumstances. But everyone but Texas Tech officials were in unanimous agreement that this is one of the worst rulings, because it forget the whether college players get paid and all the things that go along with it. This is about the integrity of what happens on a Saturday afternoon. And Brandon Sorsby bet on games while he was at Indiana. Remember, he went to Cincinnati. He is a transfer. He has not played a down for Texas Tech, and they maintain they haven't done anything wrong. They sent him to rehab. It's a great example for the youth of America, and you can stop laughing now over your cornflakes. But the point is, what happens now? I think everyone knows what happened yesterday. This is a Texas State judge. The original judge, of course, was a Texas Tech graduate. They brought in a retired judge in Fort Worth. He ruled the same way. He delivered a 3-page ruling. It was like, I don't have time for this. I'm going home to play golf with my Texas Tech buddies. So the statement yesterday from the Big 12 commissioner was interesting, because he really didn't say anything. And I believe, Greeny, that Brett Yormark is probably the only one left that can stop this. He can declare the Sorsby ineligible. Yes, it would be litigated, but at least somebody would stand up. Until now, no one has really done anything, especially this court in Texas.
0: Mm. Okay, let's stop there. Should the Big 12 step in and say, we don't care about the injunction, we don't care about the NCAA, you're not eligible?
2: Can they do that?
0: Believe so. I don't understand why they can or how they can, but I believe they can.
3: So I think they can, and they also have a league bylaw 3.6, which allows the conference autonomy for discipline, such as, quote, prohibitions on appearance in postseason events or televised events, restrictions on revenue distributions, and limitation on recruiting or scholarships. So they have some avenues here that they could come down with their own ruling.
2: Yeah, but if the Big 12 did that, what they would effectively be doing was supersede a federal judge's decision. So I think that would... I'm not a lawyer. I'm not going to try to play one on TV. But if the Big 12 were to step in, that would be grounds for Brandon Sorsby and Jeffrey Kessler to try to get a TRO and try to continue to allow him to have a pathway to play in this upcoming season.
0: Yeah, that seems like almost an easy one to fight off.
2: Yeah,
0: this is the higher governing body we've won against. Now we have to win against the lower governing body.
2: That's it's not like if the NCAA doesn't have a rule in its bylaws against gambling, so they have that. The argument that Jeffrey Kessler, Brandon Shoresby's attorney, is making is that what the NCAA is doing in terms of their relationship with sports books is harming a recovering gambling addict. And because he sought treatment for his addiction, he should be treated with some level of sympathy. I don't think it's fair for us to look at rehab as a catch-all when it comes to any level of accountability or responsibility when you break rules that are outlined in black and white.
0: So he should be treated with empathy, and he should be treated with a level of sympathy and care, but that doesn't mean you have to play football.
3: Right.
0: I don't believe they should kick him out of the university. I don't believe he should be removed from Texas Tech University to be able to be a student and to be able to go to classes there and to be able to learn and maybe influence others positively if he recovers or is – and you're never recovered. I don't mean like that.
2: But he's there for one class.
0: But football,
2: he's there,
0: I understand.
2: There for one class.
0: Football 101.
2: That's
0: I get it. But no. But
3: he didn't go there to get an architecture degree.
2: Nah.
0: But once you go to the court system, it's no longer about football. It's about life and it's about rules and it's about legality. So
2: agreed.
0: I don't believe that his rights are being taken away from him. I believe the privilege of playing football should be taken away from him. He should have a right to apply to a university, pay for the university, to go to school or take out loans like anyone else would if they get into a university, go to class, and do whatever it is. He also should have the right to apply to enter into the NFL supplemental draft or the draft in general, where he can or cannot be drafted based on his skills that have nothing to do with the court system. I don't believe that not playing football is taking any right away from him. I think that the court system is allowed to take privileges away from people. You can be ruled if you have driving incidents to not be allowed to have a license. That doesn't mean you can't get in a ride share. It doesn't mean you can't walk somewhere. It doesn't mean you can't take a subway, bus, or train, or take a bicycle, or whatever it is. You can transport yourself. You're just not allowed to be behind a wheel. The rights can be in existence. The privilege can be taken away.
3: Yes. And I think so often in sport, we are used to talent superseding bad decisions. And so a lot of people are assuming because Brandon Shoresby is a talented football player that somehow this will work out in his favor and this will be absolved. But to your point, Evan, while addiction is a very serious thing and we can have sympathy and empathy for the person who is being afflicted by it and whose life has been impacted by it, that doesn't mean that there aren't consequences to your actions. And a lot of times in life, there are things that are taken away from you because of your actions. And when it comes to sports, there are a lot of bad decisions that do get overlooked or that get worked through because of talent. You can't touch the money. And I hate to be so callous about this, but that's what this comes down to. It's about profits. It's about the integrity of the sport. And you know, whether it is callous or not, profits over people a lot of times when it comes to the business of sports. And I think ultimately the Big 12 realizes that they have a big issue on their hands and that they're going to do everything they can to make sure he doesn't play.
2: Smalls, you said actions can lead to something being taken away from you. We've had examples of that in college football with both players and coaches. Once upon a time, Steve Sarkisian was the head coach at USC.
3: Mm-hmm.
2: And why did he lose his job? Because he was drinking on the job. That was an addiction. And he ended up losing his job because he showed up to a team meeting intoxicated. Athletic director Pat Hayden said, no, we're going to fire you. And then when it went to arbitration, he lost his $12.6 million lawsuit because the arbitrator said it was Sarkisian's sole responsibility in terms of concealing something, a behavior that was happening. That was on the coach. We saw it with the Iowa defensive tackle, Noah Shannon. Right in 2023, he placed a bet on Iowa women's basketball. I believe that was the Caitlin Clark era, Iowa women's basketball. Mm-hmm. He placed a bet and he admitted to it, and the NCAA ruled him ineligible. He lost his last season at Iowa and, you know, who knows what else in terms of his prospects of playing at the next level. That was his responsibility.
6: Rick Neuheisel had fired for being in an NCAA tournament pool.
2: But that's my point. Like, all of these people have suffered consequences, and we're divorcing Sorsby's actions from his consequences.
3: Smalls here. 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

0: Wednesday morning to you. Welcome in the Morning Jocks. Damian Mitchell alongside John Saber here with you. Conrad out just this morning. He will be back on three-man front, which you hear from 10 to 2 here on Jocks. We appreciate everybody hopping on with us this morning. Love to hear from you guys. 205-834-9450. Your text, your calls, always welcome on this Wednesday. And we're continuing. We're continuing in the saga in the Brendan Sorsby case, where he was granted a temporary injunction, basically saying that he's going to be eligible to play in the 2026 college football season. Again, quarterback for Texas Tech. Had some gambling issues. Find out he has a gambling addiction. Goes to rehab. And in a ruling just the other day, they're in Lubbock. Come to find out that he is eligible to play in 2026. And to the chagrin of a lot of people, again, the past 24 to 48 hours has been very unique, where it feels as though a lot of the big wigs, a lot of the talking heads and around college athletics, we're all united. Even just the common person, it's just, you know what? Seems like he got off rather easy, because again, he will serve a 2-game suspension. That's coming from Texas Tech, as they seem as though that is the punishment for Brendan Sorsby moving along. So he'll sit out the old Abilene Christian matchup and Oregon State, two powerhouses to start off the season. So essentially he has an extended fall camp.
1: Come right back to Houston. Okay. Conference game right when the season starts. Oh,
0: yeah. Okay. So it should be interesting to see what this Brendan

0: story up by Pete Thamel on ESPN. He says sources tell ESPN that the call was the first in three expected steps by the Big 12 to potentially address the Brendan Sorsby situation. Coming up on tomorrow, Thursday, the Big 12's executive board will meet with Brett Yormark, the commissioner of the Big 12, and review options moving forward. Kansas Chancellor Doug Girard is the Big 12 board chair. That will be followed by a meeting of the Big 12's full board of presidents and chancellors, which is expected early next week. So really and truly, now the conversation starts to shift of, okay, well, if Texas Tech isn't going to do anything, if the NCAA can't do anything, the Big 12 is kind of stepping up and saying, you know what, we at least need to talk about this. Like, we need to get everybody in the in the room and have a conversation of, okay, well, we can kind of deem him ineligible or look at the punishment of saying, hey, Texas Tech, you didn't do enough in this situation because he openly broke the rules. Yeah, in the court of law, they're saying, they're not saying he's guilty. They're not saying he's innocent. They're just saying that, hey, we will come back to this at a later date. But the fact still remains is he's eligible to play in the college football season. And I think that, you know, especially for Brett Yormark, he's the commissioner of the Big 12. This is a stain on his conference, not just a stain on Texas Tech and Brendan Sorsby. This is a stain on him as a leader of the Big 12, saying like, yo, this is going down under my watch. If there's something that I can do to kind of circumvent a lot of these situations, we're going to have to step up. But the only thing is, we all have to be in agreement. And it seems as though everybody's in agreement saying that Brendan Sorsby should not be playing college football in 2026. So it's interesting to see how this thing is going to go, which kind of brings up a little bit of a fun topic I would like to discuss throughout the day, throughout this morning. 205-834-9450. Has Brendan Sorsby now become, not even just Brendan Sorsby, has Texas Tech become just the biggest villain in college football sports history? Now, you can go back and say, you know, the Nick Saban-led Alabama years, it was on the field where people just didn't like him.
1: Correct, right.
0: Yeah. Now it's, nah, man, like, you really pulled the wool over our eyes in this situation. Like, there's one thing to say, like, hey, you may have made one bet, messed up, learn from your mistake, move on. But now, man, with everything that we found out about Brendan Sorsby during this case, and all he gets is a slap on the wrist, and really and truly, the judge in this situation is more of a guilty party than Brendan Sorsby, which Brendan Sorsby, again, he did what he did. But now, again, if you're Texas Tech, it goes from coming off of the heels of a college football playoff. This is probably the most we've talked about Texas Tech since Michael Crabtree, Graham Harrell days, and Mike Leach. And now it's looked at as maybe all publicity isn't good publicity. So when you look at Texas Tech and moving forward, it's like, wow, if there's ever Lane Kiffin for about 2 weeks was looked at as, man, we knew it was coming. It just we didn't expect it to happen during the offseason. And Pete Golden and Ole Miss, they were looked at as, hey, like they're tampering. Clemson caught their card for getting Luke Fornelli out the transfer portal.
1: Sark.
0: Yeah, Sark for, you know, saying that the basket weaving classes at Ole Miss ain't nothing compared to what's going on in Texas.
1: And while all of them felt villain-like, it also felt like, this is that time of the year where somebody's going to say something and we'll be outraged for a couple of days or so. This is what we as sports fans had before social media really was something. It's happened this way, especially in the SEC,
0: mm-hmm.
1: You know, for decades now. Some coach says something, we put it out here either on Jocks or various other somethings, however you listened over the last 30 some odd years, and then someone else would say something and then that will quickly be forgotten. So to have everyone in America practically coalesce against Texas Tech and really kind of Cody Campbell.
0: Right.
1: Because I wonder if he was, to be fair, maybe kind of smartly, I wonder if he was maybe trying to, you know, put all the blame on me. Like, I'm just a money guy. Like, I'm not making decisions. I'm not doing everything else. So let everyone be mad at me. Meanwhile, you go handle it, Kirby Hoke. Like, everyone, like, y'all go handle it.
0: Right.
1: But everyone will focus on me. Meanwhile, you guys go try and, you know, actually work this out and not have to deal with any of the fallout. Although, I did think of one potential villain, although it's hard to see him as a villain because, well, one, time has passed, and two,

0: we're here in the state, but it might be Cam Newton. Because of think of how the rest of the country felt.
1: Correct.
0: Looking is like, well, hold on, like he got paid whatever to do this, and he was declared ineligible for what, like 11 minutes before, like I think it was the Monday before the Iron Bowl, then the Tuesday before. Oh no, he's clear. Like NCAA actually, you know, woke up from their nap and did something and went back to their sleep. But around here, yeah, half the state didn't want him eligible because you know it was the other team. But the rest of the country, I think, felt like, well, hold on. You're not supposed to get paid, Reggie Bush and all like that. And he got 180-some-odd thousand go to Mississippi State. I don't know about Auburn, but we'll ignore that. But I feel like the rest of the country might be getting shades of Cam Newton vibes with this because of everyone else, I think, was united against that one person doing this one thing.
1: Right, and I think that's where Brendan Sorcery is starting to fall into a little bit of this situation because of the fact that, one, he broke the rules, skirted around it, and everybody, I mean, you know, of course, the court of public opinion and the court of law, one actually holds value. The other one is just kind of, you know, it's the matter of opinion. But in this case, he's put, and Cole actually brought it up yesterday on Mac and Cube when he was discussing it's, man, you now the reputation and the perception of Texas Tech, it went from, hey, yeah, they got a lot of money. The money's deep. They're buying a pretty consistent roster. Can't really fault them for it. It's just the nature of the game. To now it's, man, y'all are protecting a guy that legitimately broke the rules. Like, I understand supporting your guys, standing behind them, but now you're looked at as the biggest, like you're looked at as a stain. Like it is a stain of where college football is going, and we had Pete Thamelon on Mac and Cube yesterday, and he said, and I'm not quoting him directly, but he kind of made it to the point like in his opinion, is the tipping point of what is going to be the changes in college football. But I look at this as pretty monumental. Like it's one of those things where we're sitting here in the off season, and you know, we're always fishing for content, we're looking for things to get into, but in this situation, it's not just the roar of, you know, your average fan. Like, no, these are like we're hearing athletic directors going out and saying that, hey, we don't even want to play Texas Tech in basketball. We don't want to play them in softball, baseball. It doesn't matter the sport. Like all in all, it's a mark on the school of Texas Tech and the institution because of the whatever happened in the college football playoff run last year with Brent Morton as your quarterback. You saw in that Oregon playoff game that, yeah, they're going to have to figure this out. You go in the transfer portal, $5 million later, you get Brendan Sorcery out of Cincinnati, and then you start to hear these rumblings and things where, like, Cincinnati was made aware of, like, hey, you know, you got a guy that's pretty active. Like, you need to kind of monitor that. And it's like, okay, we'll check up on it. We'll see what happens. And then going back and seeing all the things that he was doing in Indiana, and now he brings this baggage to Texas Tech. And then Cody Campbell, who, again, there's levels to this when it comes to this money thing. He's a billionaire. So usually whatever he says kind of goes. And he's kind of, like, you, to your point, he's like the calling card. But I don't think Texas Tech necessarily wants that to be the representation that you have in this media space, because he does not care. Like, he goes to sleep well at night knowing that, you know, his pocketbook is going to be aligned every day that he wakes up, and he's footing the bill as far as everything that has to do with Texas Tech operations. Well, now he's the main voice in a situation where, brother, there's no good about this. Like, no, he broke the rules. He's getting a slap on the wrist, and he's continuing to play when we've seen countless times across the NCAA in years past where a lot of guys got a lot more punishment, heavier punishment, stiffer punishment for a lot less. Like Terrell Pryor had to end his college career because he was trading jerseys and tattoos. Like, which I'm pretty sure in Columbus at that time in Ohio, he could have just walked into the tattoo parlor and said, "Hey, I want this on my arm," and you could have been good. Just, you know, hey, can I get a couple tickets to the game? He could have put that on the wheel call.
0: Reggie Bush lost his Heisman,
1: and
0: they vacated a lot of stuff. Granted, people still remember what happened, and I think he since got it back, but he still had to lose the Heisman because of that. Bruce Pearl had to leave Tennessee because he had
1: barbecue.
0: At a barbecue.
1: At a barbecue.
0: Yeah.
1: But a guy that's, you know, we have statistics on his betting habits, had to go to rehab to kind of fix some things. And now all of a sudden he just gets a 2-game suspension out of all of this, knowing he broke the rules. Hell, just last week we found out guys at Alabama State, 4 guys on the team, were actually throwing games. Now all of a sudden it's like, hey, they might get a temporary injunction. They may mess around here and still play because the rules are just so unclear moving forward. And in the time and era with so much change going on in college athletics, this, I think, could be a snowball effect of, okay, we have to get change and we have to get change in here fast. But we'll continue the conversation on the other side. Also had some news out of Jordan-Hare, international soccer coming down, and it was absolutely packed. We'll talk about Argentina and Iceland. Also get to your text message, your calls on the other side, 205-834-9450. Keep it locked right here on Morning Jocks.
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0: 6:18 here on Morning Jocks. Damian Mitchell, John Saber, Conrad out this morning. He'll be back on three-man front. Had a late night with the Barons last night. A lot of action last night here in the state of Alabama. We had some some international soccer. And I will say this. I'm not the biggest soccer guy. Don't even act like I know it. But I know how popular the sport is. And anytime you can get one of the greatest players of all time in your backyard, the people were out in Jordan-Hare last night as Argentina and Iceland had a World Cup match, World Cup friendly there from the confines on the plains. And from, I mean, everything that I saw on social media, I mean, it was sold out, over 88,000 people there getting a chance to see Argentina and Iceland do battle there in on the plains. And it looked like it was, and again, I don't mean this as a shot, but it looked like an Auburn home game, like a legit Auburn home game, like prime time nightcap with all the people that were there. And if you were there, 205-834-9450, feel free to text in, call in, and kind of talk about it. Argentina gets the win over Iceland 3-0. And I mean, listen, it was funny because you would see things on social media where like somebody was saying that, you know, the Argentina fans, the Argentina bus, like stopped by Bucky's and, you know, Lionel Messi's out here eating a brisket sandwich, like just the culture in which, you know, with what we have here in the state of Alabama and just some of the experiences, there's no telling. Like, and I kind of was taking a step back and kind of realizing like, man, you know what? Like they don't have football at our American football over there. But, like, I just wonder how...
1: There's the elf. Come on now.
0: That is true. Like, I wonder how... Just how they perceived, like, being on a college campus and realize, like, you're seeing damn near 100,000 people on a random... on a Tuesday night in June where, like, it is... basically standing room only. Like, I just wonder, you know, was that just kind of a culture shock to them? Like, wow, like, okay, well, it is different over here. Like, y'all take this stuff serious. But it seemed like a fun event. Again, seeing Lionel Messi, one of the best to ever do it, play in your own backyard is always a, you know, a good thing, and just putting the state of Alabama on the map. Like, again. Like,
1: and he scored, too.
0: Right.
1: So there's gonna be like, a whole new generation of like, hey, I saw a goat scored. This would be 7 years now. My sister got married out, which she lives in LA. Actually, she ended up doing two separate ceremonies, one for friends, one for family. Had to be out for both. Go figure. Whatever. Expensive plane tickets. Anywho, we're out there in LA, and there's a Clippers playoff game. And I'm like, oh, I found tickets under $40. I'm like, hey, Dad, you want to go? He's like, yeah. So they're playing the Warriors.
0: Oh,
1: and
0: man.
1: It's like, so I get a chance to see KD and Steph.
0: Oh, wow.
1: And then play. Yeah, like, I'm going to take it. I'm going to want to see one of the greats play. And I wasn't able to get down to Jordan-Hare and see that. If I was able to, I would have gone because I'd like to see greatness. I would have liked to have seen Lionel Messi play and watch. Now, I was joking with a girlfriend last night telling her how on social media it's been funny watching some Europeans come over and complain about the heat.
0: Yeah.
1: And I was like, well, Argentina ain't got to worry about that. Like, they're used to it. Like, it's rather close to the equator. So this is like, oh, honestly, I'm surprised.
0: Be a cool off.
1: They weren't wearing, long sleeves. Because like, oh, it's only 90? Oh, come on now.
0: What is this humidity you speak of? Like, what is this?
1: Humidity is only 95%? Oh, Americans are soft.
0: Man, but no, it seemed like it was a ton of people out there. Like, it was absolutely packed. Again, if you were there, 205-834-9450, love to hear from you. 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Kind of going back to the Brennan Sorsby situation with Texas Tech. Somebody texts in and says, Texas Tech is the college football version of the Houston Astros. The only difference is Houston, they cheated and still won. Like, they had success. Now, we'll wait till the end of the season. If Texas Tech still in the college football playoff, they still make a run in the Big 12. And, you know, if they win more than one game, then we can start making the comparisons to the Houston Astros. Because, again, Houston, for as systematic as their cheating was, they still ended up winning the whole thing. So, like, you know, I guess you could tip your cap to them saying, like, hey, you got us. You got us. And it's crazy to think that people still haven't gotten over that, which I completely understand because it does kind of put a stain on, you know, like, the legitimacy of it. But if you're an Atlanta Braves fan, you got your revenge. You got the ultimate revenge. You not only did you win the World Series, you did it in Houston too. So even if they did cheat, it didn't affect y'all. And that's why the Braves are still looking like one of the best baseball teams in America, if not the best baseball team in America. Let's go to the phone lines. Our buddy Arizona Jay wants to talk about this Brendan Sorsi situation. What's going on, Arizona Jay?
2: Wait, first of all, where did you say Lionel Messi was eating brisket at?
0: They said he went to Bucky's, man. They said he stopped by Bucky's.
1: Yep.
2: Man, I hope you went to the beef jerky bar over there. Like, we got one up here, too. But as far as the kid gambling and everything, man, I first of all, you're talking to a person who used to live in Las Vegas, man. And, I mean, I don't know how people get addicted to gambling, but you know what I mean? But that's Big 12 country, a lot of oil money or whatever. If this was SEC, he'd be out of there. Mm-hmm. You know what I mean? He'd be, oh my God, he'd be so out of there. But I don't know. Like I said, you're talking to a person, I lost $30 at the roulette table in Las Vegas and it was mad as hell. You know what I mean? Then I'm sitting next to people who bet $1,000 chips. You know what I mean? And plus, I don't think y'all old enough to remember $1,000 bills. You know what I mean? I don't see how people get addicted to that. But the thing about it, they're not going to override a federal judge, bro. They're not going to. It's a federal judge. It was two federal judges, I think. And they're not going to override them. And let me let y'all talk.
0: Hey, man, we appreciate you, man. And that's the thing, too. It's like everybody, you know, a lot of people were kind of pointing at Alabama, you know, with the Charles Badiako situation of kind of working the system a little bit. But I think in this situation where like Charles Badiako took a chance, went to the NBA, never played an NBA game, went to the G League. But I understand like he forfeited his eligibility at that time. But I guess skirting across the rules, skirting away from the rules, it's, well, if he never stepped foot, quote unquote, professionally, he could come back. But again, he only played five games. Alabama only won two of them. So it's like, you know, like,
1: okay, well, whoops, yeah.
0: Wow, like, did we really need him anyway? But I think in this situation, one, like we've emphasized, they make no bones about it, or at least at some point they did. The NCAA told these guys, they tell these players, you cannot bet on anything college athletics wise. You can't do it. It is 100% against the law. And to double down, it's you ain't betting on your team. Like that is an absolute no-no. But now with Brendan Sorsby, knowing he did that, he bet on prop bets. So, like there, and that's the thing. If he did slash does have a gambling addiction, hopefully his stint in rehab does help. But I find it so hard to process and so hard to believe that it would do irreparable harm if he's not on the field, if he's not with the team, if he's not, you know, preparing for the NFL. Well, you forfeited those things the moment, the first time you made a bet as an Indiana football player on Indiana. Like, all that was gone. And then to find out that he was using other people to make bets for him, like, he openly knew he was skirting and flirting around with the rules. Like, he knew he was breaking them. That's why it's so puzzling to me that a judge, given all this information, to come back and say that, you know what, he deserves a second chance. Like, I don't think, I can understand if it's one makes one dumb decision and it's like, man, I hate this for you, but I feel as though like, hey, that was an honest mistake. We can move forward from this. But the rate in which he was betting, the rate that he would, in which he was gambling, the money that he was spending, the money that he was gaining, like it's like, how could you rule in the face? And even if it is a quote unquote a temporary injunction, and to say that he does play the season, and then at the end of the season, you say, oh, well, he actually was ineligible. It's okay. So why'd y'all even put him back out there to begin with?
1: I'm fully behind you and understand that, yes, he should be given a second chance. I'm not saying he shouldn't want that. But there, sometimes when you do something that's so egregious, you still have a second chance, but you can't go back to exactly how it was before. Yeah, you can continue to... We're not, if found guilty of this, which, by the way, he hadn't gone on court or whatever, this is still... I mean, he took that plea deal and all like that, so we'll set all that aside. But making, what is it, 90,000 some on whatever bets that he did, you've shown that you've honestly caused irreparable harm to almost a college model. So really, the NCAA should be suing you. But you can't, if you went to rehab for this, why do you want to put yourself back into that position?
0: Right.
1: I understand that, you can have a second chance and go on and go work at Home Depot. Go be an accountant. You've been in college for, this is your, I believe, his sixth total year in college. You probably should have, if not an undergraduate degree, a master's. Go out and go be a pro in something else.
0: Yes.
1: You just ruined your chance at this. You can have second chances in life, but that doesn't mean you have second chance in everything in life. If someone, say, gets a, has to go to court for something, and say they get a DUI or whatever, okay, that's fine. You can have that. You can get arrested, or if you have a plea deal, whatever. But that doesn't mean that all of a sudden now, okay, that the company you work for is going to trust you being behind the wheel. Like, hey, you can still maybe work for the company, but you can have a second chance and be with us, but we can't have everything the way it is. Just because you did something and screwed up doesn't mean that we have to fully forgive you. We can allow, right, you know, some trust back, but it's... Some things are so egregious that we can't go back to the way that things were. I'm sorry, man.
0: Yeah. And that's another thing too. It's, you're putting yourself back in the same situation, and actually you're going into it in a different environment, in a different spot, different place, with a ton of money that was given to you in NIL that I don't know how the contracts work. Maybe he realized, like, hey, I'm not going to be able to pay this stuff back or something like that. But I mean, if you're Texas Tech, it's, man, does it do us any good to have him back on this roster? Does it do us any good? Like, of course, you know, and I'll,
1: well, if you say back, he ain't been there.
0: He ain't been, true, right, yeah, true. Like, and the thing is, if you know that he's going to help you win games, they're going to find a way. Like, they're just, it's going to find its way to work out. But also just the stain and the harm that you're going to put on just collegiate athletics as a whole, because now it's, and again, I'm not saying that people are thinking like this or college players are thinking like this, but if I'm a Texas Tech player, or I'm, you know, Texas A&M, Texas, whatever, and I see what has just happened to Brendan Sorsby, who, again, it's not like he was an absolute world beater. It wasn't, I think, yeah, I'm almost positive he has he's under 500 as a quarterback. Like, he hasn't won a lot of games. Like, he's not looked at as the guy, like a future Heisman Trophy candidate. But say if this was Diego Pavia in this situation, like the name Diego Pavia, because of just some of the answers that we see off the field, I don't think he would be given the same grace. Like, I genuinely think that, like, if the judge there in Lubbock is saying that, you know, we're going to put him back out there, we're going to bank on the 29-30 day stint that he had in rehab, we're erring on the side of, okay, he's fully rehabilitated, so maybe he can go out there and play. But like we talked about it yesterday on Mac and Cube, it's, who's going to be there to protect? He's going to need some sort of, like, protection. Like, there's going to have to be some sort of monitoring. Like, somebody's going to have to be with him at all times, because what he's about to step into is grown man business. Like, now it's, yeah, big dog, you made a mistake. You got to make sure that your T's are crossed, your I's are dotted. Every single thing that you say is going to be misconstrued. It's fair or unfair. it's going to happen.
1: It's not to this level, but it's what Draymond Green has to deal with.
0: Yep.
1: When you act out that way and get all those technicals, then all of a sudden when there is a bit of a scuffle or some kind of something, you're automatically assumed to be at fault.
0: Yep. And simple as that. Me and Cole, we talked about it. It's, you know, you pull it on an RPO, you airmail a hitch route, or you overthrow a dig that ends up being an interception. The first thing people are going to say, like, what was his total? What was his yardage total?
1: Any incomplete pass.
0: Yep.
1: Any and almost every incomplete pass.
0: Yep. Yeah, he busts a long run and falls down at the one instead of scoring. Oh, he may have taken the under on himself. Fair or unfair, these are the conversations that are going to be that people are going to have. And also, I mean, look at it from the coach perspective. Joe McGuire, you're not going to escape this at all during the season, especially after the 2-game suspension is up. So, Coach, are you rolling Brendan Sorsby out there? You're going to have to face those.
1: And one thing I don't think y'all brought up yesterday. Yeah, you can, for at least the regular season games, you can keep Brendan Sorsby away, but sadly, all the teammates and coaches, that's pretty much everything they're going to get asked.
0: Yeah. Oh, 100%.
1: But they make the postseason. They have to be made available. That was one thing I thought was interesting when Coach Saban was there. He wouldn't allow freshmen to talk to the media. Understandable. They'll give them some time to get some seasoning. But when they made the playoff or at least had some kind of postseason, at that point, I don't know if it's the playoff committee, whoever, they get to choose like who speaks. And so I think, in essence, everyone's got to be made available, mm-hmm. coaches and players. So at that point, sorry, like you've got to be made available. So if Texas Tech has a season, we all kind of figured they might, Brendan Sorsby will be in front of a mic.
0: Yep. And it's not going away. It's not going away. I'm telling you, if Mike Vrabel has to stand and face the music, so does Brendan Sorsby. 205-834-9450. We'll get to your text message, your calls on the other side. Keep it locked right here on Morning Jocks. 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Celebrate America's 250th birthday with musical guests Populous from Troy University, Deborah Allen, and Kirby. 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
0: Welcome back into Morning Jocks. Damian and John here with you for a few more moments as we get you set for McElroy and Kubelik in the morning coming up at the top of the hour. Your text messages, your calls, always welcome here on Morning Jocks, 205-834-9450. Jimmy texts in, he says, the reason people will not be able to question integrity of game source we will play is because I seriously doubt Vegas will touch any of his games. You can't throw a game if it's not available to wager on.
1: About that. Some of his bets are back up.
0: Yeah, if you hadn't checked the Heisman odds when he was quote unquote ineligible for a period of time, his name was nowhere to be found. The moment he was eligible,
1: yep,
0: he has the ninth best odds to win the
1: Popped
0: Heisman
1: right trophy. Back up.
0: And again, Texas Tech, they're going to be playing a bunch of games that pretty sure there are going to be some spreads on. So, but, you know, who knows? Cook texts in and says, can the Big 12 or the College Football Playoff hand down a postseason ban to Texas Tech like the NCAA did to Penn State in 2012? Or can the CFP hand the Big 12 or Texas Tech a massive fine? Like it or not, Sorsby will play because of the judge. But then it doesn't mean someone can't take action against the school or the conference. And I think that's kind of been my question, too, because – Now you're at the mercy of all these committees. Like, if you're, and we kind of touched on this a little bit yesterday, the College Football Playoff Committee, they're going to be updating, you know, the entire month of November, week after week after week. And I don't know if they're going to say, like, hey, well, first off, Brendan Sorsby shouldn't even be out there. Are they going to make an opinion or make a statement in that situation where it's, well, he shouldn't even be out there anyway. So we're looking at Texas Tech a little bit different because of the fact that he is out there. But also, I don't think you're going to be judged on two games without him with Oregon State and Abilene Christian if they go out there and beat the brakes off of him. I don't think that's going to be a quote unquote data point for the CFP to use. But listen, Brett Yormark and the ADs are having a meeting these next couple days about Texas Tech. So I don't know. I think Brett Yormark probably understands that his hands are probably a little tied where they could probably say something as far as saying that, hey, we as everybody outside of Texas Tech, we stand by our thoughts and our processes of saying that, hey, he shouldn't be able to play, but also we can't do anything in this situation but honor what Texas Tech has already done. That's a two-game suspension.
1: And part of me wondered when – it was put out yesterday, and when we discussed it, that there was discussion of, you know, not only not scheduling games, but the ones that are already on the docket, like, oh, you know, just forfeit those games and let them go. And so it was like, okay, well, so are they just going to back their way into a 12-0 season? And if that's the case, then to the committee, you know, not put them on their ballots and not rank them because they haven't done this, and that. Like, okay. And while that kind of feels right, also, that's not what the committee's supposed to do.
0: Mm-hmm.
1: The committee is not supposed to be the judge of morality. It's supposed to judge the actual team, whatever that you see, and whether or not you believe someone should be eligible, should be on the team, or say it, say it wasn't this that he did. Say if he like robbed a store or whatever, but he was found not, even though it was video evidence, he was found not guilty.
0: Yeah.
1: Like, well, are you gonna punish him because, hey, in the eyes of the court, he was found not guilty, and are you going to step in and be morality police? Like it feels like you should, but that's that's kind of the beauty of America. Like, no, like well, we can't. Like, the court showed that he wasn't. So it, and while it may feel right to want to do that, like if he's legally declared that he can't play and he accepted some sort of punishment, even if it's a slap on the wrist, he technically was punished. So it stinks, but how much can we do? Now, part of me wishes, I don't know if he can and has the authority to do this, but part of me wishes that Big 12 commissioner just be like, nah, man, you suspend it. Or put him on like Goodell has, like the commissioner's exemplist. Like,
0: right.
1: Like, you just can't play. Sorry, man.
0: Yeah. Like, no. Feel free to dress out, but yeah, you ain't absolutely taking those snaps.
1: Mm-mm, no.
0: Or, and I thought about this too, it's very similar to Florida State after the Jordan Travis injury. Maybe they pull like they did again, like they did with Notre Dame last year of Texas Tech. Yeah, y'all had a wonderful season. Just don't think your quarterback should have played. Y'all will be number 13.
1: Yeah.
0: Or it'd be Florida State. Yeah, you won the ACC undefeated record. You're number 5 without your starting quarterback.
1: Also, if by chance, say if those holdouts and those forfeits go through, you're telling me that whatever team they face in the Big 12, they will be 12-0 in that case. You're telling me whatever team, let's just say BYU, is in that championship game, is like, no, we're not playing against Soresby, so no, you're going to forfeit a championship game?
0: Right.
1: I don't know about that.
0: They going to get out there.
1: Yeah. Yeah.
0: It's like, we don't care who you got as your quarterback. We're going to play this game. But also, I think that there's a lot of things. And again, who knows what the playoff committee is going to do? But, I mean, if you're Brett Yormark, it's, man, we're catching a lot of heat for one institution that has just decided that, hey, this is actually going to be acceptable, but we can't stand for this. So, like, I don't know if you call, you know, your ACC brethren, the Big Ten, SEC, is like, hey, can we get on a document and saying that we're all aligned in this situation against Texas Tech? Let's form an alliance and just let everybody know we're not for this, but Texas Tech is still going to be able to play football. Somebody texts in and says CFP has the eye test, which Tech would fail if there's nothing to watch. Yeah. Somebody else takes in and says, I live in Nashville. No way Pavia would be given the same grace. No, I don't think so either. Any question the Mike Vrabel thing? I was just, you know, saying that, you know, Brendan Swords is going to have to face the music just much like Mike Vrabel did a couple months ago. And talk about villains in just sports.
1: Villain? No one cared that what he did.
0: I did.
1: Okay. Oh, there it is. Okay.
0: It's very layered. It's very layered because I was sitting there defending him like, man, he's not that bad of a coach. Like, he's my boy. Like, he had us at the number one seed at one point in time. He had us in the AFC championship game. Then he kind of found out his mind wasn't even focused. He wasn't even locked in on our own team. Then takes the Patriots to the doggone Super Bowl with Drake May.
1: Yeah.
0: Sorry.
1: Okay. Well,
0: sorry.
1: Just get it off your chest now. You only got a couple more hours before
0: it all changed.
1: You can't do nothing and also start annoying with your future wife about that. She's like, oh, again, Kellen Mond, why do we have to hear about this? Oh, my gosh.
0: I believe maybe just don't understand. It's deep. It moves a little deeper, man. I'll continue with the Jocks text line, 205-834-9450 on the other side. Keep it locked here on Jocks.
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14: Another rainy day, another wild storm rolling through Trustful. 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
0: .651 here on Morning Jocks. Damon and John here with you for a few more moments as we get you set for McElroy and Kubelik in the morning coming up at the top of the hour. Greg back in studio. I know he's got some things to get off his chest here with the Brendan Sorsby case. Definitely want to hear what he has to say. Also, three-man front coming from 10 to 2 and the Paul Feinbaum show from 2 to 6. So you don't want to touch that dial from Jocks. 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Get you on the Jocks text line. Somebody texts in and says Sorsby needs to go in like every other grifter / influencer these days and just get sponsored by DraftKings. Listen, man, not all money is good money. Can't do.
1: I mean, they could if they really want to embrace this villain role. I mean, yeah, that or FanDuel, like hit them up, like, hey, come on, guys, like, or if they're Kalshi. Or one of the, poly market, what I like, whoa, what are you talking? I'm not betting, I'm trading. Whoa. Come on now.
0: Man. Oh, Lord, somebody texts in and says, let the players handle it like he used to be. He's a bounty. If he makes it through the season, maybe he should be the Heisman. Come on, man.
1: Deesh.
0: God almighty. We ain't got to get all violent now.
1: The game's violent enough. Don't need to be out here. Yeah, just call
0: it. And also, have you kind of seen the attitude of these college football players nowadays? They're making business decisions.
1: They opt out of bowl games and post. I mean, they're quitting after 4 or 5 games. Like, I have my red shirt. I'm good, coach.
0: Yeah. Somebody texts in and says, do you think if the pushback / backlash is bad enough in the season, Texas Tech changes their mind or position? They really don't know how bad it's going to be. I don't know, man. I think for Texas Tech, like, they're going to fall on the sword with their boy, which, again, that's where I thought. Early on in this process, like, that was the move. It's, hey, Texas Tech, we give Brendan our full support. We are with him for every step of the way as a Red Raider. I just thought that it was just good on paper. Like, I thought it was a safe bet of saying, like, hey, we are with our boy come hell or high water. I didn't know they really meant that. Like, they buckled down and was like, nah, man, we're going to put our money where our mouth is. Cody Campbell, get out there and be the blowhorn for us. Like, we standing behind him all the way through, and he messed around there and got a temporary injunction, and now he'll be able to play in the 2026 season, man. I just think that, again, I didn't think that we would be in a position where we would be having a conversation that he would be able to play in 2026. I really didn't. I thought that he was getting ready for the supplemental draft, and we're going to have, you know, some team in the NFL late July saying, you know what, yeah, we'll get him in for an undrafted free agent rookie deal, just got here and just see if you can make a team. And really and truly now, the NFL's probably looking like, once you get the keys to an organization, it's strictly business from there. If you're going to bring any sort of disdain or question marks, nah, dog, it ain't going to be too pretty. He'll be Houston Gamblers quarterback.
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0: right, welcome in. McElroy and Kubelik in the morning. Glad you're with us. It is 7 a.m. Wednesday, June 10th, right here on Jocks. Greg McElroy back in today, which means we do need a little bit of a recap of the last 2 days. Greg, I said that, let me think about this timeline here. So we got the news that Sorsby would be eligible in the middle of the 9 o'clock hour on Monday.
1: Yeah.
0: So we didn't get a ton of time to spend on it, and we kind of needed to digest it, honestly, as well. Just seeing what it was, how it happened. And then Tuesday was pretty much the entire day of what happened the rest of the day on Monday. And I said there's a good chance we look back on Monday 10, 15, 20 years from now as that day. Now, ultimately, there have been a lot of days in college football. There have been a lot of days where big things have happened, big news has taken place. But you had super boosters going at the president of the NCAA, going at other athletic directors in other conferences, conference commissioners saying they were not going to play a school. You had athletic directors taking shots at Texas Tech. You had a groundswell of support together around college football against Texas Tech. Maybe the biggest heel turn in the history of sports, where Texas Tech went from this little darling, the little man that could, with help from a billionaire of trying to save college sports, to all of a sudden, we think you might be up to something else, and we're not necessarily sure we like the ruse that it looks like you're now trying to pull on us with Sorsby becoming eligible. It was a busy day, and it was a lot to kind of digest and just see. And there are a lot of people who vocally said this might be what actually leads to some real reform, some real change, because there are folks out there that don't like what went down and how it happened. You had Big 12 presidents, ADs, saying we're not playing them in their own conference, saying that they're not going to play them. What was your reaction to just kind of how it all went down throughout the day on Monday?
1: Well, shocking, crazy, but also it's not that surprising.

0: It's the one thing that you just can't, you can't have. It undermines, whether it does or doesn't, because of the direct, and you could say, well, he didn't play and do this. Okay, well, he was on the team. The one thing that can kill sports is a freight train as far as consumption. You have to watch it live. You have to stay up to date. It's one of the strongest products that you can have, better than almost any just television show or produced television or anything like that. Like, it's one of the best things that you can buy if you're an advertiser, because people have to watch, and they have to watch it in real time. So one of the biggest challenges is, all right, what could sink this ship? And undermining the potential integrity of the game is what could sink the ship. And not saying that anything that he did or any bet he placed led to undermining the integrity of the game, but it raises that slight sliver of doubt. And that's a scary thing, man. I can't believe that they're going to allow this to actually go down. And I know it's going to be fought, but it needs to be fought hard, because there's just no place for it. I'm just surprised. I just can't believe that it happened.
1: What did you, I asked this question on the show yesterday, and I want to ask your thoughts on it as well. What was your opinion of Texas Tech generally at 9 a.m. on Monday compared to 9 a.m. on Tuesday?
0: Well, you know, I probably know a little more than your average bear as far as the inner workings of Cody Campbell and what his ultimate goals are and what he's trying to accomplish, and just probably know a little more behind the scenes than most. I've always kind of looked at Texas Tech as they're an interesting case study for the modern day. They obviously have deep, deep pockets and tremendous resources. All that can be true. But the guy that is currently funding their operation is also very important when it comes to the overall legislature and the amount of money and time he's spending on trying to rewrite what the NCAA rulebook is, essentially, and doing so in D.C. So I've always kind of looked at Texas Tech as a, maybe kind of a wolf in sheep's clothing. You know what I mean? Like, maybe there's a little more there. What is the ultimate goal? Is it really to reform college athletics, or is it really to get Texas Tech a seat at the table? Like, I don't know. You know what I'm saying? I really don't know. I still don't know. But I think I'm further down the rabbit hole of, yeah, Texas Tech's a bit of a wolf in sheep's clothing.
1: I don't know how you couldn't be.
0: Yeah.
1: And I think that's where most people are. We referenced yesterday also, you look across the landscape of the people who cover this sport, fans of this sport, people who pay attention to this sport, and people who know it extremely well, some that just lightly even graze in it occasionally. I asked a question to John and Damian yesterday, Greg, who have you seen that is siding with Texas Tech on this deal, that are saying, you know what, no, give the kid another chance. He deserves to play. Let him make up for his mistakes. Pete Thamel had a great thought that he actually received from somebody, one of the lawyers for the NCAA, I believe, who said he's had 2.5 years of playing football since he made his mistake to be able to go out and do different things since the mistake was made. Why does he deserve more? Which I had not thought about it that way, but it's accurate and it's fair. But there's nobody else who's on board with this. And I don't know if we've seen anything as collectively agreed upon with this in college football the last 5 or 6 years. I mean, I said on the show Monday, you know, I've talked about it. Nothing really surprises us in college football anymore.
0: No.
1: Not a transfer, not a coaching leave, not coaching his team in the playoffs. we've got Bear Bryant's grandson is transferring out of Alabama. You know,
0: whoa.
1: We got one of the best quarterbacks in Auburn history, 5-star quarterback recruit who was the starter, who's leaving Auburn. And I'm not saying that those moves weren't warranted. I'm not saying I'm mad at him, anything wrong with them, but I'm just like, we've gotten to a time where you expect the unexpected most of the time. Coaches leaving, conference realigning, schools trying to get out of deals in conferences. It's not super surprising anymore. What was happening at the end of the day Monday, Greg, was beyond surprising to me, almost shocking. The back and forth between who it was, what they were saying. I mean, you got a super booster who's tweeting about Georgia kids getting arrested, which is not necessarily apples to apples in the conversation that should have been happening at that time. I mean, you had

0: You have ADs having information leaked not to play Texas Tech in any sports from multiple conferences, by the way. And apparently other ADs inside their own conference saying we're not going to play them, which allegedly meant this year in football, not going to take the field and play them. So everything that was going down at the end of the day, it was fascinating. And it was surprising to me that it got to the point that it did. And that included, by the way, Judge Ken Curry saying, yes, Brendan Sorsby is going to be eligible and he should be able to go play college football this year.
1: But what I'm trying to figure out, like, yes, I agree that it, like, and everybody, there's not a single person that doesn't align with Texas Tech football that believes that this is the right outcome. Like, we all are on the same page with that. Agree. What I'm trying to figure out is how are these cases, and I know not every case is as it relates to gambling. You know, that's a different animal, right? We all acknowledge that gambling's different. It's different than trying to get a pro to come play at a local level, you know, or trying to you know, get Trinidad Chambliss an extra year of eligibility. Like, these are different. This is different. Like, gambling's different. It's federally regulated. Like, it's a different animal, right? So I guess what I'm trying to figure out is how does it come down? I don't know the legal process. I really don't. How does it come down to a local judge?
0: Well, this first and foremost, he has, I believe I'm legally, I'm not there. So anyone's free to call in who does have this information that's smarter than us on this. I believe he has jurisdiction of that area.
1: Yes.
0: So therefore, whether it is that city, that state, he can do that.
1: Yes.
0: So that would be number one.
1: That's all true, but could not, I mean, for example, if you feel like you could potentially get a quote unfair trial in one specific jurisdiction, you can request as a defendant to move the trial to a different district. Like, that can be done. So why would the NCAA or whoever it is, or like I said, I'm not a lawyer.
0: Well, Pete Thamel told us yesterday he expects it to be challenged either today or tomorrow.
1: Oh, there's no doubt it will be. And I think it will probably be challenged. I think it will probably be overruled, right? I think ultimately the dust will settle and he still won't be able to play college football. It's just an additional hurdle, and it creates more mess, and it creates more animosity, and it creates more, and it allows people to kind of show their true colors a little bit too. Like Cody Campbell, I think a lot of people were, I don't want to say they were necessarily sympathizing with him, but there for a while, it's like, all right, this guy really wants what's right for college football. And now I think people take a step back and like, this guy really just wants what's right for Texas Tech. And he wants to actually run college football potentially, you know, and nobody wants that, right? That's a concern. That's something to be aware of. Like, and then you look at the bill, and the bill that was presented a couple weeks ago with Cruz Cantwell, there's a lot of subject matter in that bill that benefits the Texas Techs of the world. A la, Cody wanted to spend as much. A la, combining and pooling of rights. A la, like, other aspects of it as well. Like, there's, you kind of look at it, it's like, oh, well, hang on a second. Well, who's behind this bill? Like, or, well, you know, Cruz and Campbell, well, but Cody Campbell is very involved too, no? And you start to think, oh, well, hang on a second. Like, who's really running things now? You know what I mean? And why is he running things? And why does he want what he wants? And it's, I'm not saying all those things can be true. I'm just saying it raises the question in my mind about who's really trying to, who's the puppet master and who's trying to be the puppet master right now in college athletics. And I think Cody Campbell is trying to be that guy. And I don't know if that's in the best interest because he has such loyalties to one specific institution. And that, I don't know if that's the best thing. You have to be able to look at it bigger picture and be able to cross the aisle and care about everybody and really care genuinely about the greater good and not so much about just one school. I don't know. How do you feel about it?
0: I feel very similar in a lot of those ways. I think the most interesting part of this, like I saved a tweet from Tom Mars that we read yesterday, and where I do think that there is some confusion is the role that Texas Tech is playing in this. And you know, I don't think that people are on board with what's happening. I don't think people are okay with it, but I think there are still a lot of people that look at this as a Brendan Sorsby problem, it's coming around a little bit more on being a Texas Tech problem. But I think what they did is kind of lay back in the weeds for a little bit. And while supporting, maybe even while pushing, maybe even while assisting, sort of kept their mouth closed, didn't really say a lot about it, and you know, didn't publicly want it to appear as though they were pushing for this, wanted this, or you know, trying to make this go. But Thomas Mars, the tweet that we read from him, essentially, I'm trying to find it right now and I can't, but it was basically saying this whole injunction doesn't happen if Texas Tech is not behind it. It just doesn't take place.
1: Of course
0: it's not. It's a non-factor. So that brings Texas Tech into the fold of, all right, not only are you allowing him back inside your program, not only are you most likely still paying him, but you're also pushing forward with his potential eligibility, which is now eligibility, and that's where people get a bad taste in their mouth. Because they could make this go away really easily. And if, one, you wanted to say, hey, we're going to honor the NIL deal, we don't want this mess, we're gonna let him walk, and we're going to move on without it, and that's going to be what we do. I think following up the whole scheduling Texas and trying to churn up that mud, and then now with this, people are starting to say, all right, y'all running y'all's mouths a lot, and we're starting to wonder, like, what's really behind all this? And I think people are starting to get a bad taste in their mouth on Texas Tech. Like, I think it's gone full heel turn. I really do.
1: 1,000%.
0: And in 24 hours, it went from the little engine that could, that was just trying to be in the mix, wanted to be a part of big boy football. And by the way, while we do it, let's help all of college sports to, and I said this, we said this on the show last week. Be careful with how you view all of this, because everybody wants theirs. Everybody's out for a different thing. Greg Sankey has to be out for a different thing. Tony Petitti has to be out for a different thing. Cody Campbell is out for a different thing. We talk about bias a lot in sports. We talk about, inherent bias and just things that everybody has something else in mind that it's all a CYA. There can be a lot of generalities that everybody agrees upon, but Greg Sankey's got to put the SEC first. Tony Petitti's got to put the Big Ten first. Cody Campbell's got Texas Tech first. Now, he might want to help college football too, but he's trying to get Texas Tech to a certain spot. Number one, no questions asked. It's just the reality of it. And I think that has started to show, and I think some people feel duped, and some people feel maybe like the wool's pulled over their eyes, and they're frustrated with it, which I get it. I understand it. I feel like we kind of saw through it from the beginning, and there was this side story, this little sidecar on his motorcycle of, hey, we're also going to save college sports. But it was putting Texas Tech in the best position possible while saving college sports. And now you look at it, I think his statement, Greg, after Sorsby was deemed eligible, turned off a lot of people. I think a lot of people read that, well, this is just the happenstance of a broken system. They're like, no. You just continue to break it until it's completely shattered? Or like, how is that managing things and trying to make how is that trying to save college sports? By you saying, whoops, broken system, guy who bet on his team, we're going to let him play this year.
1: No, it's really more like the thing that I think people are having a hard time with is the mental health aspect of their defense. That I think a lot of people are struggling with that. It's all right. So your whole that he has a gambling addiction. The NCAA runs DraftKings ads during some of their events, even though the ones that own the rights are the ones that are allowing that DraftKings. It's not like the NCAA is directly selling to DraftKings or anything, as far as I know. CBS might be during March Madness, but I don't know what the NCAA's involvement is. But that they weaponized his condition of being a gambling addict, and the NCAA still profits because people watch the games because they gamble on the games. Like that's the whole genesis behind this defense. And while Cody Campbell, like I said, I mean, look, Jeffy Kessler did his job. You can be mad at him all you want. Like, he did his job. He got Brennan Sorsby eligible, at least in the short term. In the long term, it's to be determined. But I think that we've all known for a while that everybody has an opinion on how college football should look. Everybody has an opinion on how college football should act, or what path college football should take. And I know this, like, I think genuinely, like, yes, I'm an alumnus of Alabama. Alabama doesn't need help. Just to be honest with you, like, Alabama's at the table. They're in King Arthur's court. All right. They're sitting up there amongst the blue bloods of the sport. So, like, I can kind of look at it from a big picture perspective because my school doesn't need help. They're already in a good spot. But looking at it, like, there's a desperation. That's the reason why SMU did what they did. There's a reason why some schools have done what they've done, because there is a desperation to get to the P4 level, because there is a fear that the big leagues, well, back to the bill, could pull away someday. There is a real fear of that. And if you're not in the club, you could be playing FCS football sooner than you're playing high level football. There's a fear, I think, of that. Look at the bill. Oh, well, now all of a sudden you can't have a mega conference. Where's that coming from? You know what I'm saying?
0: Like, yeah, it's fair.
1: Like, I mean, I don't think Greg Sankey or Tony Petitti wants a mega conference either. I really don't think they want that. But, like, why is that provision in there? And then you start to think about it. Well, hang on a second. One of the guys that might be behind this bill, or at least part of being behind this bill, and is sitting on that table with these people and they're putting this thing together. Well, his team is not in one of those two mega conferences. And he really wants them to be. But right now, if we can kind of maintain the status quo, he can kind of buoy them into being really, really good. And if you win a lot of games, guess what? You get invited. That's what happened to UCF, Cincinnati. That's the reason why they're in the Big 12. Why in the Big 12? Because they won a lot of games. Maybe Texas Tech can do the same thing. Maybe the SEC will magically open their doors, which we all know will never happen. So I'll be fascinated. We'll see how it goes. But yeah, I agree with you wholeheartedly, man. Like, there's a lot of reasons why people do what they do. And I now think people are going to proceed with caution when it comes to Texas Tech.
0: 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And remember, for every ride, there's Royal. All right, we'll get to a break. Here's what we have coming up on the show today. Ari Wasserman has a great article up now at On3 on just maybe the heel turn for Texas Tech. How we got there? Is that the direction they wanted to go? We'll discuss that with him. I'll continue to ask you that question. How has your opinion of Texas Tech changed in the last 48 hours? 800-239-9569. What do you want to see from this moving forward? 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Dennis Dodd also on the Brennan Sorsby situation coming up at 9:30. So give us your feedback. 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
4: Another rainy day, another wild storm rolling through Trustful. The ground is soggy, the winds are howling, the trees are falling everywhere. 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

0: welcome back in. McElroy and Kublik in the morning. We mentioned earlier in the show, 800-239-9569. You want to get in, discuss Brennan Sorsby, Texas Tech. How has your opinion changed of Texas Tech? What are your thoughts moving forward? How should this be handled? That there are not a lot of people who are not Texas Tech alum fans that are taking the side of, hey, Texas Tech didn't do anything. Texas Tech isn't in the wrong here. Or he should be eligible, referencing Brennan Sorsby. Soccer dad David Floyd responded to one of the clips that went out of me making that point, discussing those things yesterday. He offers up this facts with a screenshot. The facts screenshot reads, I'm going to need these quote anonymous coaches sources to tell me exactly what Texas Tech did wrong. Indiana did not have any oversight to their team and allowed a player who was actively gambling on their team to continue playing. Cincinnati did not have any oversight on their team, found out a player was gambling, investigated them, and still allowed them to continue playing. The NCAA deemed Brennan Sorsby was ineligible. Jeffrey Kessler sought out Sorsby to be his representation. A local two-time Texas Tech grad recused him from the case. A completely impartial UTA and UH grad from Fort Worth presided over the case and deemed Sorsby's case worthy of an injunction. Texas Tech deemed Sorsby ineligible when the gambling news came to light, was 100% compliant in providing the NCAA with all requested information, helped Sorsby find addiction treatment, publicly supported their student athlete. Texas Tech didn't break a single rule in this entire situation, didn't cheat, didn't cover anything up, and didn't try to fix the process to work in our favor. We were completely compliant and allowed the process to play out. It's an absolute sham that social media is condemning Texas Tech for doing what 100% of universities would do in this situation.
1: Is that just a really long, lengthy whataboutism?
0: Maybe.
1: Sounds like it to me. One, I think it's really, really... I don't think it's well-founded to say that every school would do the same. I don't believe that. I think the eligibility challenges of a Trinidad Chambliss or a Charles Bediako or things like that are very different than that of gambling. It's a very different situation, in my opinion. And by the way, I didn't think the Charles Bediako thing should have happened in a local deal. Like I thought I was uncomfortable with that. Like I've said that on the show, you know? Like that made me really uncomfortable. I didn't think it was right. I thought it was wrong. So I think to just say that other schools are to blame here and to deflect attention and to issue essentially a long, lengthy screenshot citing facts as a gigantic whataboutism, it just doesn't make what happened yesterday right. You could say all these other things, or Monday, excuse me. Like you can say all these things, and who's to blame, who's this, who's that, doesn't make it right. Doesn't mean that we're at its conclusion either. Like, this will continue to get challenged. It's just that I think this was an interesting step towards kind of unveiling what true issues we have kind of throughout the sport, like the challenges in courts. The challenges at a local level, you can say, oh, well, the tech booster recused himself, or the Tech alum recused himself. Well, are there, I think there's probably some connection that could be made to the judge that has some type of loyalties to Texas and, or I don't know, state of Texas. And who knows? I have no idea, but I'm not going to go out there and paint him as some Tech booster. I have no idea. I know he didn't go to school there. I believe he's a Houston grad or something like that, but I don't know. I think money talks, and that is a scary thought when it comes to things like this.
0: I don't think that from the response to this, nobody's out here banging the drum of, you know, Texas Tech should, you know, be banned from the sport, or Texas Tech should have NCAA sanctions to serve. When you're referencing things of that nature, like we haven't done anything wrong. I don't think it's looked at that way. I think it is, like I said, I read the quote from Thomas Mars on the show yesterday. I can find it at some point again today, but essentially saying this injunction doesn't go through without the support of Texas Tech. So essentially you're taking a guy that has been ruled ineligible by the NCAA. You're taking someone that has been deemed ineligible, and you are assisting in him fighting to get that eligibility back for doing something that almost everyone, 90-95% of people involved in the sport say, you should be done. You shouldn't be able to play again if that's what you've done. Now, the accusation of what Indiana knew, didn't knew, Cincinnati knew, didn't knew, I don't have details on that. I don't know exactly what they did, what they knew, when they knew it, how they knew it, what they allowed. I can't speak to that. Has that been reported to that extent?
2: Not to my knowledge.
0: I haven't seen that reported. Yep. So now you're defending Texas Tech via hearsay on other schools. So I don't really know what goes along with that and how that operates. Thomas Mars, June the 8th. It's worth noting that without Texas Tech support, the injunction Sorsby obtained in court would be meaningless. That's from an attorney that has buku of experience going up against the NCAA. 800-239-9569. You want to be a part of the show. 800-239-WJOX. If you want to jump on the Higginbotham hotline, give us your opinion, your thoughts on it. You can text in 205-834-9450. Maybe there's a portion of this from the Texas Tech side we're missing that we are off on. But to me, Greg, it feels like that support was camouflaged for a moment, and now it's more so come to light. When you found out about a lot of these things, you could have let him walk. You could have still supported him from a gambling addiction perspective. You wanted to pay out the NIL, great, go for it. But I don't think that there is complete innocence in what Texas Tech has done in this Brendan Sorsby situation.
1: Absolutely not, because you're the one that still decides to put the roster together. You're still the one that decides who can play and who can't. And if the president of Texas Tech said, you know what, man, this is uncomfortable. This doesn't feel right. You know, undermines the integrity to an extent. Like, we just can't let him play. But for the president to come out and like not say anything was kind of wild, frankly. And for the Big 12, I mean, there's some coalescing in the Big 12 about not participating in games against Texas Tech. And like, what does that do? And how does the commissioner handle that? And can the commissioner rule him ineligible without the fear of litigation? Like, I don't know what tentacles, I don't know what the oversight looks like, but I think there's a way of doing what's right, and to me, what's right would be to make him ineligible. That to me seems like kind of a slam dunk. So we'll see what happens. I don't think there's anything that could happen here immediately overnight, but there could be an appeal that's filed here soon. NCAA's already filed an appeal, but right now that date on the appeal to be heard is in February of 27. So...
0: yeah, we talked about the timeline with Pete Thamel
1: yesterday.
0: It's a whole season.
1: The national championship is on the 25th. So it would require a way to, yes, they can do it, but there's a narrow path towards having this appeal heard sooner.
0: Josh in Birmingham, you're on the Higginbotham hotline to talk Texas Tech. Brendan Sorsby, welcome into the show.
3: Hey, good morning, guys. Love the show. I'm 29 years old. So I'm in the first generation of like the screen kids, the iPad kids or whatnot. And this is especially true for the younger generation. They are growing up literally being conditioned to gamble, to drink, because anytime you scroll an app, any ad you see is for Kalashi or Underdog or DraftKings, this and that. So I do think this situation is a little different than, you know, Pete Rose and that NBA ref. And because, like I said, you know, Brendan Sorsby is in that generation where, whether he knows it or not, we're all being mentally conditioned to kind of, you know, go that way when it comes to sports betting and whatnot. I do kind of want to give pushback against something that I just heard Cole say about, you know, no one's really saying that Texas Tech, you know, did anything wrong when, you know, so I was listening on this network yesterday, and it wasn't you guys, but someone very powerful who works on this network yesterday was saying that maybe the college football playoffs should, you know, take a stand. And, you know, if Texas Tech wins enough games and qualifies, maybe they should take a stand. And I just don't think, you know, that's the route that we should go with this, because there has been other situations happen at other schools where a player did something, you know, way more reprehensible than this and played, and, you know, yeah, you know, there was some pushback on it, but I don't think anyone was suggesting that school be, you know, people forfeit games against them or they be held out of the postseason. So, you know, I think, of course, this is, everything is a knee-jerk reaction to this, but, you know, I, honestly, I think in 6 months, it'll just be nothing more than a talking point.
0: I appreciate the call and appreciate your insight, Josh. There were a couple of articles that were written yesterday. We referenced one on our show about, you know, does the College Football Playoff Committee take a stand here? And I meant to go back and read the bylaws. I don't even know if they're listed of, you know, the job of the College Football Playoff Committee, Greg. I know it is to vote on and select the teams that they deem to be the best in college football. What they're allowed to do from the standpoint of leaving someone out, not including someone. I mean, it's their vote at the end of the day. If they were to deem that a player should be ineligible that's playing, and that was their opinion, I don't know if the College Football Playoff could step into that and say, no, they have to be included. It's your vote. And if that committee gets together and says, hey, we don't think this guy should be playing, therefore we don't think without him they'd be a good football team, so we're not going to include him. Now, do I think that would happen? No. Because if you got to the end of the season and he's been playing, I don't know if that's necessarily the way that those people on that committee would view that football team.
1: Yeah, I don't know how that works. Does the CFP have the power to do that or to like say
0: override ability? I don't know.
1: I don't know. This is so new. There's no way of knowing what can be done and what can't be done. I don't disagree with some of the things he said about where we're at and the screens and the draws and the subconscious being conditioned to. I mean, like, what's one of the big things going on nowadays is the card pulls, right? Like ripping packs of cards. Well, I hate to break it to you, but like, that's gambling. Like, I mean, in a weird way, it kind of is. Like, you pull a card, it's like playing the lottery. It's the lottery for many is like gambling. And that's kind of, am I wrong? Like, and that's not, and I know you do it. I'm not suggesting that you have some gambling habit because you like to pull cards. No, but in like in more and more things like this is, it's like normalizing the behavior. So sure. I understand the thought process about it. Like, I get it. I really do. I get it. But at the same time, like, you're on the team. There are certain things you can't do when you're on the team. That your rules are different. Guess what? The people that watch football and can consume football and have their subconscious tickled, whether they like it or not, to gamble or underdog or this other stuff, like, that's fine. Like, normal people can do things like that. But when you're on the team, you can't. Like, there are different rules. The people out there don't get jerseys, helmets, and shoulder pads. You do. Like, it's a different rules. So the whole like, oh well, we've grown up in a society where it's become more normalized is fine. And yeah, it's different than maybe Pete Rose's time. I get that. I understand that. But at the same time, like, you know, still that when you're on the team, this is a forbidden behavior. And just I don't understand how this is where we've arrived.
0: You brought up something that we discussed a little bit yesterday, and I want to follow that up when we come back, and it's team. Is this what Texas Tech wants for their team? Based on where it's gone in the last 48 hours, is this best for their program and their team? We'll discuss that next right here on Jocks.
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6: 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It's brothers Sammy and Matt Noto. I actually used to call football games when Matt was playing high school football. 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Don't know how much ice we're going to get here in the state, but we're definitely going to get some rainfall. 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
0: All right, welcome back in. McElroy and Kubelik in the morning. We brought this up yesterday, G-Mac. And for those saying that, you know, Texas Tech not at fault, has not done anything here, has no blame for this, Brandon Marcello here at 7:43 a.m. Wednesday, June 10th, tweeted out yesterday, there was a Big 12 call. Every Big 12 AD but Texas Tech's Kirby Hocutt believes Brennan Sorsby shouldn't play. That was communicated today on the call. This was yesterday. There are plenty of ideas to conceive pressure Tech to cut Sorsby loose, but ADs believe it's common sense. He bet on his sport. Tech shouldn't play him. The reverberations could be immense if he plays. How will other conferences react in the near and long-term future? If Brett Yormark doesn't act, will the other P4 conferences continue doing business with the Big 12? Self-governance is a given if legislation fails in Washington. Could Big 10 and SEC raise rev share cap within house terms, leaving Big 12 further behind? If other conferences like Big 12 allow someone like Sorsby to play, others can take ball and go home. If you think Texas Tech is just A-okay here, when every other AD in your league comes out and says you shouldn't play the kid, I think that goes a long way in essentially proving that wrong. G-Mac.
1: Yeah, and does it change anything? That's the other question. Like, all right, we understand where the ADs feel on it. I think that's pretty much universal across the sport. Like, I don't think anyone really believes that he should play from that's in an administrative role. I don't know that. I haven't polled them, but I'd be surprised if there was an administrator, let's just say, you know, fill in the blank university that's in the athletic department. I don't think there's, because it's more about precedent in the future. It's like, well, if we allow this, well, I mean, like, what's next? You know, if they can win this case, and what's next? Like, what does it mean for 27, 28, 29, 47, 48, 49? More so than today. Like, all right, if Sorsby plays, Like, does it impact the outcome of some of the games? Of course, potentially he's a good player. But ultimately, what precedent does it establish? That's the fear, I think, down the road. And that's probably what most would lead most athletic directors to feeling like, all right, he just shouldn't play like this, because we don't want to let the cat out of the bag for the future.
0: We brought this up yesterday on the show, and I'm interested to hear your thoughts on this, because one part of this I don't think is being discussed enough. It's the majority of the conversation is Texas Tech right, wrong, should not Brennan Sorsby play. Those are the main talking points for a lot of people. I want to ask you this in a little bit of a different direction. Does Joey McGuire want this? Is this best for Joey McGuire's team? And Damian brought up a great point that he and I discussed at length yesterday. Like, how good is this kid? Not saying he's not good. Not saying he has, I think he's a really good college quarterback. But I guess Damian was essentially trying to say, hey man, is the juice worth the squeeze here? Now, that's a separate topic from where I want to go right now. But Greg, we started bringing up distractions. Think about one, the distractions right now. And we went through locker rooms and we talked about it, how there are guys in locker rooms that come in, they do their football stuff, they leave. There are guys in those locker rooms that have 2 and 3 children and are married. They don't have time for this. They come in, they get their workouts, they do their meeting, they watch their film, they do their rehab, they do whatever it is they need to do. They get in, they get out, they're good teammates, they're good people, they manage it. But once they leave the building, they usually leave the building. And there's nothing wrong with that. It's fine. There are other guys that just love to hang out at the facility. They're there all day. They'll go sit down and talk to the trainers for an hour and a half.
1: Right.
0: And just hang out after they get their ankles tape cut off, whatever. Which, great, good for you. There are guys that will go sit up in their assistant coach's office. You know, there are other guys that are, they're going to go down to the indoor facility after practice and jump rope or get extra sprints or catch more, like, whatever.
1: Right.
0: There's different kind of guys all over the place. But the reaction, the obvious portion of this is, it is a distraction. And now you got John Saber, who's, you know, our punter, Greg McElroy, our backup quarterback, Damian Mitchell, our wide receiver. I'm the center. Like, what are we all answering questions about right now? Brennan Sorsby.
1: Yeah, nothing about the team.
0: Zero. And is that a plus in the long term for your football team? And we brought this up, Greg, yesterday, something I hadn't heard a lot of other people talk about. Let's say he's eligible. He missed the first two games. You putting that kid on the podium after a game?
1: I mean,
0: what about a game he fumbles a snap in? What about a game he throws 2 interceptions in? You put him on the podium?
1: You put him on the podium at all, the whole season?
0: Okay, so if you don't, what happens when Damian Mitchell comes up on the podium and one of those interceptions was directed at him? You don't think he's going to get asked about it? Like, but I'm just saying, like, as an offensive lineman, as a wide receiver, I didn't sign up to answer questions about whether or not my quarterback's making nefarious mistakes on the field.
1: Yeah.
0: That ain't it. And if you don't think it's going to happen, you're dumb. It's going to happen. Because reporters know it's going to get a reaction, and there's going to be the one that asks the question. It's going to go viral, and that's what, number one, what they're going to be trying to do. Number two, there's going to be a lot of people that just don't believe this thing's ever going to be done with him. They don't believe that. They won't believe that. And then to the part of putting the football team together of, do the other players on the team trust him?
1: Yeah.
0: And what's Will Hammond sitting there thinking right now?
1: I don't know. It's
0: y'all going to go through all of this. Like, what is your confidence in me?
1: Yeah.
0: If this is everything we're going through to be able to do this, like, guys, I can play. I might not be able to go the first game or two because I'm getting the knee finished up, but like, I can go. I'm pretty good. We can't live with me in there. I wonder, essentially, to make it very simple, is the juice worth the squeeze in the grand scheme of things for Texas Tech here? When you start talking about the locker room, the team, where things are going to go with your team, we're hearing conversations from other ADs about scheduling and even playing games. Is that worth it just this season for your football team?
1: Yeah, I mean, I think that there's a lot of questions surrounding it, and my honest answer is probably clearly they think that it is. They know better than we do. I mean,
0: could it be a situation where it's like you're already in?
1: Yeah, you're already too deep, and you can't really get out of it at this point, potentially, if it's possible.
0: I mean, like, John could reference this more, but like, you've gone in on the first two cards in poker, John, and you're like, well, I don't think I have the hand to win this, but I ain't backing out
7: believe
0: now.
7: Believe the term is pot committed.
0: Okay.
1: There you go.
0: So I'm not really up to speed on that, you know, since Chris Moneymaker was on ESPN.
1: What a time.
7: Hey, they're back, though. WSOP's on
0: Moneymaker's
7: ESPN.
0: Back?
7: Well, yeah. Still big as ever, but, well, physically. But but yeah, ESPN has the WSOP this year, so yeah.
1: No, look at us.
7: You might hear from your boy, Mark.
1: We are so back.
0: There's just so much to this.
1: So much.
0: And we're going to continue trying to make sense of it. We'll continue trying to answer that question right there. Is it worth it, essentially? And have more of a discussion on it. Before we do that, Greg, tell our listeners about Canty.
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0: 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Another area that we went yesterday that I want to ask Greg about are individual plays. How are those going to be viewed if Brendan Sorsby is playing football this year? We'll discuss that next on Jocks.
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0: We'll have Ari Wasserman on the other side, but one thing, Greg, that we haven't really spent a lot of time discussing is how scrutinized almost every play from Brendan Sorsby would be if he were to play this season. Think about dropping a snap, throwing an interception, throwing an incompletion. And because this is from both sides, people are going to be able to look at, oh, well, he was under his passing total. He just went over his passing total. The score of the game. They're not covering. They are covering. They covered with that play. You know, he's trying to run clock, and all of a sudden, he goes and scores instead of slides. People are going to ask questions about that at the end of the game. Think about the massive distraction that that could be for he and his teammates for the entire season.
1: Yeah, it'll be something that'll absolutely be, it'll weigh heavy for sure.
0: And it's going to be a reality of that football team if that's the direction that it goes. Back with Ari Wasserman next right here on Jocks.
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15: This is McElroy and Kubelik in the morning.
0: All right, welcome back in. McElroy and Kubelik in the morning, Wednesday, June 10th, 8 a.m. right here on Jocks. Continue the conversation around Texas Tech. Brendan Sorsby, what does it mean moving forward? Where are we right now? What else could have changed? Great article up now from Ari Wasserman at On3 Sports, just kind of discussing how Texas Tech got here. Did they want to get here this way? And is this how they want things to be moving forward? And Ari, it feels like one of the bigger heel turns in the history of college football, and it happened quickly. It was abrupt with Texas Tech, and I'm not sure how much reality is involved in all of that because it's the perception of a lot of college football fans. How do you view maybe what is the biggest heel turn in this sport's history from 48 hours ago to where we sit here today, the perception of this Texas Tech football program?
16: Yeah, I think it's really unique. Guys, and the thing that I don't know that I can speak to as much as you guys, because you guys played and were in locker rooms in the SEC, is I'm not necessarily sure that being hated is a bad thing. I think that being hated is something that LSU is probably going to have to deal with. I think that Alabama dealt with it a lot over the years with how successful they were. And the truth is, Texas Tech was hated last week. I think that especially if I'm on the radio in SEC country, there you can appreciate this, that, you know, there are haves and have-nots in college football's entire illustrious history. And I think that there's been a tremendous amount of angst and gatekeeping of those haves during the NIL era, where new people like Indiana and probably more aggressively Texas Tech have tried to muscle their way into the cool kids club financially. And there's been a large amount of resentment from people who have already been established. It's old money and new money. Old money doesn't like new money. So from that standpoint, I think Texas Tech was already ruffling feathers because they are rich enough, backed by Cody Campbell, to spend what it takes in order to be competitive at the highest level. So the heel turn, I think, already was happening. So what makes this more interesting to me is that the person who came to Texas Tech under the guise of a ton of money, one broad pen stroke, is Brendan Sorsby. So people

0: Well, right now, that's Arkansas, I believe, starting in 2029. So what do you think will ultimately come of this, quote, disdain for the Texas Tech Red Raiders?
1: I think that I'm having a hard time with this because, guys, you know, we've been doing this for a long time. And in college football media, you do often have a lot of varying opinions. You know, there are things that I say that you guys probably roll your eyes at and vice versa. And across the board, depending on the region of the country you live in and who you root for or what your background is, your opinions are morphed into those views. In this specific instance, it's interesting because everybody agrees except Texas Tech fans, and rightfully so from their standpoint. So is everybody just loud and screaming into the void right now? And then in a few months when the games start, we'll forget about it. I know people will continue to mock them for it. But in terms of actual real-life recourse, I'm not necessarily sure there's anything that I think, you know, can be done on a legal standpoint, especially considering the fact they've already gotten past the hardest step, which is being granted the injunction in court. So the thing I really just don't know is, and I struggle with this because I do believe wholeheartedly in the old money versus new money thought process. I think that if you're an Alabama fan, you probably are more likely to not like Texas Tech because they are new. They don't belong here. It's kind of like the Mean Girls lunch table. You can't sit with us type of deal. So if another team did the same exact thing, and mind you, it's my opinion that there are 138 teams in FBS and 137 other teams probably would have done the same thing had Brendan Sorsby arrived on campus under the same pretenses, you know, finding out shortly after paying him all that money to come. I don't think that morals have ever gotten in the way of trying to win in college football. But if, let's just say, Ole Miss did this, or LSU did this, or Bama did this, would the actual national response to it be as hefty as it is right now, or is it grosser to most people because of who is doing it? And, like, I think that that is also part of the deal here. But in terms of, like, the Big 12, like, making it okay to not play them or not putting them on TV or all the things that I've heard, you know, in discourse the last few days, I'm not sure that any of that's actually a viable option. And it, I think we're kind of being held hostage by this decision because it was done in a courtroom.
2: Ari Wasserman of the On3 Sports Network joining us on the Higginbotham Hotline. How do you view Texas Tech's role in this? Because there are some people now that are coming out saying, hey, they haven't done anything wrong. They haven't broken any rules. You know, they supported their player and are just trying to help him get through this issue that he's dealing with. How do you view the role of the Texas Tech Athletic Department in this entire situation?
1: Yeah, and I think that's a great question. And Cole, honestly, you know, like, it's so easy for me to say in my living room in Dallas, Texas, oh, man, I would have just moved on from him. Now, the question that I have back for you before I answer this is, if there are 138 teams in the FBS and 137 other teams were given the same exact situation, how many of them do you think would have actually taken the high road and told them to kick rocks?
2: I think more than most people believe, but that's just my opinion.
1: Okay, well, if you're right, then I feel less bad about what I wrote, because I wrote that at the time in which Sorsby was, you know, caught with the paper trail of 4,000 pleb bets totaling more than 90 grand, including the ones on his own team, if I were Texas Tech, I probably would have moved on at that point, especially considering the fact that they're not dead in the water at quarterback. But you can't publicly – here's what I actually think. I wonder if Texas Tech did what they could from a public standpoint to stand by their guy, because that's what you're supposed to do. When you're in a locker room or you have a person, even if they make a mistake or do something awful, they're still in your family. You still protect them. But they were secretly expecting and maybe even hoping that he wouldn't have been granted this injunction so that they optically could have said, hey, we did what we could. They stood by their guy. And then they were able to move on from this. I don't think anybody at Texas Tech even imagined that he would even be granted this injunction, which is why it's so insane. So the fact that it actually happened, I'm not necessarily sure that they're even prepared for the backlash that they were getting. Like, I can't imagine what it would be like to be Joey McGuire right now. You want to stand by your guy, but at the same time, you probably never expected to get this far down into the fight and to the point that he was even playing again. I think that the thing that is so interesting about this entire discussion, and I could talk about it all morning, is

0: in life, there are people who have done worse things from a morality standpoint who have continued to play football. There are people who have done worse things from a legal standpoint that continue to play football. The starting quarterback at the Cleveland Browns, for instance. From a morality standpoint, I don't necessarily think that this is something that, like, Brendan Sorsby is a dirtbag human being the way that some other people in the NFL are. That said, if we're separating morality in law from rules in college football or in just in sports in general, Brendan Sorsby committed capital murder in college football rules. You can't, that's the one thing that you cannot do and continue to play. And we've gotten to this point now where he is going to continue to play. And I think a lot of people are starting to understand that, hey, the NCAA is just four letters. They can't enforce anything. Because if you can't enforce this, you can't enforce anything. So it's a Sorsby issue. It's a new money Texas Tech issue. But it's also a issue of this is probably the last straw before the college football sphere has no choice but to start talking about collective bargaining so they can actually not only have rules but enforce them properly.
1: So what do you think ultimately comes of this? I mean, there's appeals being put forth. There's a timeline as of right now. The appeals won't be heard until February, which, of course, is after the season. But, I mean, what can be done in the near term that could change the ultimate outcome?
0: You know, Andy and I talked about this on our show for a while yesterday, and we were kind of brainstorming. Like, because here's the one thing. The Big 12 commissioner, Brett Yormark, released two statements since the ruling came down that were not positive as it pertains to Texas Tech. And they have to protect and support most of the member institutions of the Big 12 if they're all outraged, even though Big 12 is also an institutional member. So I thought that that was interesting because you don't usually see the conference commissioner releasing a statement that isn't in support of one of its teams. That said, until somebody can give me an outline or a theory or a course of action that actually has a chance to succeed in terms of what would be appropriate punitively, how am I to say that anything's going to change? I've questioned, will the groundswell of distaste for this situation from every direction, whether it be the Big Ten and the SEC or internally in the Big 12 against the teams that are actually on their schedule this year, could actually sway somebody to do something. But Texas Tech, sorry for the gambling euphemism, but is pot committed to what they've done. You can't, you know, help stand by him during the legal proceedings and then bail on him after he prevails. What can be done that won't get shot down in court from a punitive standpoint? I flew out this idea of, like, maybe the way that the Big Ten changed their rules in the middle of the COVID season for who plays in the Big Ten championship game, could they write a provision in the contract in the rule book for tiebreakers that says if you don't play Texas Tech, it doesn't count as a forfeit, which then would encourage people to not play the game if they don't want to play the game. But I'm not even sure as a competitor, I would not want to play the game. I'm assuming people want to play the game. So until I hear a realistic viewpoint of what can be done from a punitive standpoint, I'm not sure anything's going to change. I think people are going to cry about it, and rightfully so. I'm crying about it. People are going to get upset about it. They're going to complain about it. They're going to say really cool things to insiders that are great quotes. Like, but in terms of when the games come in August, late August, September, is he going to be on the field? You know, maybe not the first two, but I'm fairly certain he's going to play this year.
2: You feel fairly certain he is going to play this year?
0: Yeah. Until somebody can explain to me how he wouldn't, the only thing I could think of is he just decides to go in the supplemental draft because the backlash is too much, but then that would be damaging to his pro career. I can't imagine that his stock would be as high as it possibly could be a year from now if he goes in under these pretenses and has a chance to actually, you know, perform well, because I expect he will perform well. I expect that Texas Tech will win the Big 12. They were the favorite without him. Of course they are with him. He can improve his stock, maybe a year of time. You know how time changes things. You know, people forget. We're outraged about the next thing next week. You know, he needs that time. I could think Texas Tech could say, hey, this is too much for us. We can't continue to move forward. But if they were going to do that, I think they should have done that before the court proceedings. I don't know what the solution is, but until somebody comes up with one that actually is viable and won't get shot down in court, it's hard to imagine he's not going to play this year.
2: I want to go a different direction with you here, and we just had this conversation. I want to get your thoughts on it. If he did, one thing I don't feel like is being thrown around enough is the distraction that this is now and the massive distraction that this could be during the season, because you are going to be provided endless ways to question almost every single thing that happens, whether he completes a pass, incompletes a pass, catches a snap, fumbles a snap, runs out of bounds, tries to go score, overs, unders, totals. Like, it's all going to be questioned. And the first thing I wonder is, are they going to put him on a podium after a game? Because
0: I think they should. You
2: do this for a living. You know how that's going to go. And you know where that's going to go on a very consistent basis. That's not going to be comfortable for a lot of people. And if they don't put him up there, Ari, you know what's next. His teammates are going to have to answer those questions for him. That's going to become exhausting in a hurry. Because
0: at the beginning of the appearance, guys, is that if you were on the Texas Tech football team as people who existed in locker rooms in the SEC, and your teammate, although very good at his position, has caused everybody to hate me and undermine our accomplishments or question why we lost, would you become resentful of that person? Andy, who also was in a locker room, said that people in the locker room don't care why they're hated. I think that it's inherently selfish to put his teammates through that. But again, I didn't play college football, so I don't know the dynamics in the room. But yeah, here's the thing. I think it's kind of ironic because on one hand, if they are down by 4 points in the fourth quarter of a tightly contested Big 12 game and they're facing 4th and 4 from the 7-yard line and they need a touchdown to win and he throws the ball out of the back of the end zone because no one's open or whatever, misfires, everyone's going to be like, oh my God, I can't believe it. What if he's shaving points or what if he lost on purpose? But the actual reality of this is, of anybody who is probably able to gamble or shave points or do anything, he's probably the least likely person at this point to be able to do that because he's got the magnifying glass on him. I'm assuming, I would hope that they have every single mechanism, you know, in place to safeguard him from relapsing. But here's the thing that is difficult about it, and this is why you're right. If you admit and use as your defense that you have an illness or that you have a problem that you need to go seek help for and was the reason you did the things that you did against your better judgment, you know, I don't know anything about that, but what I do know is that people who are addicts to all sorts of different substances, actions, and, you know, behavioral patterns are often subject to relapse. So that, to me, would be the most concerning thing. It's like, well, yeah, I'm assuming that Texas Tech is going to have, you know, cuffs on him in terms of whether he's able to place a bet. Sure, but, like, what if somebody who's an addict, an admitted addict, decides to relapse, not decides, or happens to relapse, how does that manifest and what happens here? So, like, that, to me, is, like, very complicated and certainly is going to be a circus. And I think Texas Tech understands that everything that happens, both good and bad, in the season is going to be questioned in that regard. And that's part of the deal that they made. And that the overall arching theme that I had for my column is Texas Tech is spending millions and millions and millions of dollars to become new money in the old money neighborhood. They might actually succeed in buying a home in that neighborhood this year. They might make the playoff again. They might, you know, go deeper in the playoff than last year. They might even play for the national championship this year. I don't know. But if they do and things go perfect, is this how they wanted to acquire that property? And I think that that's a question only they can answer. But Cody Campbell has spent a lot of money. And I had the same exact discussion a few years ago when Michigan won the national championship. How much did the cheating scandal help? How much did the film and the sign stealing really impact the results? The only people really who know that for certain are the people in that locker room. But what I do know is that every single time you talk about Michigan's national championship from now until the end of time, you're going to have to talk about the sign-stealing scandal. And is that how they wanted to win? And I think that if you win that way, that's the cross that you have to bear for yourself. And I don't know how to answer it. All I know for sure is that if I ever get to move into an old money neighborhood, I want to get there based on the merits of my actions and getting it the right way. And that's just my temperament as a human being.
2: All fair. All great points. All right. Really do appreciate the time. Thanks for hopping on with us. Great stuff at On Three. I encourage everyone to go read your latest article. It's fascinating. And we'll catch up with you again soon.
0: Appreciate you guys for having me on. Be well, and we'll talk soon.
2: There you go. Ari Wasserman of the On3 Sports Network joining us on the Higginbotham Hotline to discuss a little bit more of this Brendan Sorsby situation. A little bit more of that locker room conversation. When I had, because Greg missed that yesterday, and I want to get his thoughts on it, his interpretation of what it may be this upcoming season, because I kind of disagree a little bit with what Ari stated that Andy Staples said on their show. We'll do that next on Jocks.
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2: There's Royal. All right, welcome back in. McElroy and Kubik in the morning. 8:22, Wednesday, June 10th, right here on Jocks. A lot of you are chiming in via social media at Mac and Cube. 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How do you view sort of the potential, I guess, locker room issues moving forward, GMAC? Because we kind of laid it out a little bit earlier in the show today and spent a lot of time on it yesterday of Brendan Sorsby's going to be asked about it.
1: Yes.
2: His teammates are going to be asked about it. It's not going to go away. Like right. Ari makes a good point of we'll find something to be outraged by tomorrow. Not us, but the public in general.
1: Yes.
2: This is not one of those things based on the conversations that are being around it, the conversations that are going to be had. We're now seeing conference commissioners align all their ADs to be able to talk about it. What is this going to be like during the season? And I guess, once again, is it going to be worth it once you get down that line?
1: Well, that's probably the biggest question is, I don't know. We've never seen a lot of things like this. Like, we've never seen, these are really difficult questions that these kids might be asked. I mean, really difficult questions that they might be asked. And that's because we've never seen someone who had a betting situation, and what comes with betting, it undermines the potential integrity of the game. Like, there's questions about, you know, there's questions about that, whether it's fair or unfair. That people can connect those dots. So we've never seen anything quite like it. I don't know what questions you would ask. Like, for me, as a guy that played, I would never ask those guys about anything like that. It's not them. They weren't responsible. They were unaware. They're just trying to win games and trying to be a part of a team and play college football. Like, those guys, his teammates, I would never ask. But there's someone that will. And I don't
2: 100%
1: know.
2: 100%
1: there is. There's going to be some media
2: training.
1: There's
2: more than one, by the way.
1: There's a lot of people that will. There's going to need to be some media training because I don't know what the right answer would be on some of those things.
2: John, how do you view this moving forward for Texas Tech? Do you think it's going to be worth it? Let's say Sorsby goes for 3,300 yards, 25 touchdowns, 8 picks. He has a good year. He runs for, 508 and 9 touchdowns. He has a good year, and they are in the mix for the college football playoff.
1: Yeah.
2: With everything that comes with that, Saber, do you think it's going to be worth it behind the scenes? It's going to be worth it after games at the podium? It's going to be worth it with the distractions that everybody has to deal with?
9: Ultimately, yes, because they're going to be in, if not flirting with the college football playoff. If they were going to be maybe like a Arkansas this year, a team that's flirting with bowl eligibility, at that point, it's probably not, because we're going to be negatively viewed throughout most of college football. But we have a chance right now to make some noise this postseason. We made the playoff last year. Look what Indiana did. They made the playoff last year, got their brains beat out, and came back galvanized, and look what they were able to do. If you're Texas Tech, that's probably what I'm telling them. Look, we finally broke the seal. We got over the hump, and now we've got a controversy that should hopefully unite your teammates, unite everyone in and around Lubbock, not unlike what Michigan and then Ohio State did over the last few years. So for them, yeah, I do think so, especially since nothing that he did happened under their watch. It all happened prior to. Now, if it had happened there, okay, that's a different thing. But right now, you're just looking at, if you're Texas Tech, you're looking to give a guy a second chance.
2: So we don't know exactly what it's going to look like. I will say this. In reference to this locker room distraction conversation that we have, the more they win, the less of an issue I think it is and it becomes. Because it then becomes a bit of a rallying cry, a rallying point, and if he's out there playing well and they're winning games, I think more people probably gravitate towards him. Would you agree with that, G-Mac?
1: I don't know about that.
2: I just go back to 2010 Auburn, and there were people that were coming out trying to have a new article, trying to have a new opinion, trying to find something, uncovering something, and you saw the team kind of get closer and closer through the course of the year. And you would have thought, with all the distractions, there's no way they can hold all that together. I could see that going a similar direction with Texas Tech this year if he plays and if it starts out the way that we're thinking from a coverage perspective.
1: Maybe, but I think it's the coverage of maybe, I mean, the team at Auburn in 2010 might have gotten closer, perhaps, but they didn't become any less hated. I mean, that's, man, they were universally disliked, regardless of what your allegiances were. So it might have been galvanizing internally, sure, but I don't think it made it easier under any circumstance. I don't think that makes it easier to come together at all.
2: Not easier, but could be used. And I think you have to win for that to happen also.
1: But also, like, the buy-in to the institution itself is very different.
2: That's
1: now.
2: Totally fair.
1: So I just, as a lot of sole proprietors on a roster, whereas back in the day, there was a little bit more buy-in. It just was.
2: I want to ask your opinion on this also, because this is the question Damian posed to me yesterday, and you're better suited to answer this question than I am. How would you describe Brendan Sorsby as a college quarterback?
1: Really, really good player. Excellent player. Really, really solid.
2: What are some of the strengths and weaknesses in his game?
1: I mean, he's accurate, has a big arm, can run. He's 235 pounds, so he's a good power runner. I mean, he's good in the short yard stuff. He's good in the red zone. Like, there's very few things he can't do at a pretty high level on the football field. Very, very good college quarterback.
2: I mean, he's got a little bit of that gamer in him.
1: Yeah.
2: Nimble mobility, be able to avoid things, throw on the run.
1: Totally.
2: All those things that I think you have an appreciation for specifically in today's college football.
1: No doubt.
2: You know, elite take over the game, franchise quarterback down the road in the NFL, probably not. You know, we're not going to sort of look at him that way.
1: No, I don't look at him that way. But he is, as far as like NFL prospects are concerned, like he's got a chance to be a guy. He's kind of like Baker Mayfield. He's a little bit like Baker Mayfield as a player. He was a really, really, really good college player. System that he played in didn't necessarily allow for his numbers to be comparable to what Baker Mayfield did. But as far as the skill set is concerned, now Baker went one overall. Little bit of a weird draft class, if I'm not mistaken. I don't remember exactly who all went that year. I'd have to go back and reference it. But Baker Mayfield, I think, as far as build, and if you were to take him and put him in Lincoln Riley's offense, I think there'd be a lot of things that people would say, oh man, they're very similar.
2: Right. The 2018 NFL draft went Baker 1, Saquon Barkley 2, Sam Darnold 3, Denzel Ward 4, Bradley Chubb 5, Quentin Nelson 6.
1: Who should have gone number one that year?
2: Quentin Nelson, easily.
1: Okay, go on.
2: If we're redrafting, if you're redrafting, Josh Allen goes 1. Saquon probably stays 2. Let me get through the rest of the top 10, 15. Josh Allen, 7. Roquan Smith, 8. Mike McGlinchey, 9. Josh Rosen, 10. Minkah Fitzpatrick, Vita Vea, Daron Payne, Marcus Davenport, Colton Miller, Tremaine Edmonds, Derwin James, Jair Alexander, Leighton Vander Esch, Frank Ragnow, Billy Price, Rashawn Evans, Isaiah Wynn, Hayden Hurst, Calvin Ridley, Rashawn Penny, Terrell Edmonds, Taven Bryan. Not a lot of NFL star. Oh, wow. Lamar Jackson, 32.
1: Yeah.
2: I think he probably goes a little higher. I think he comes off the
1: Lamar?
2: Board before. Yeah, just to.
1: I think he'd have a good argument to go off in the top 2.
2: Probably a couple spots above 32, I would say. Yeah. Think he might
1: there
2: be off.
1: Which
2: the
1: one
2: board.
1: You want? You want Josh Allen or you want Lamar Jackson? I don't think you can go wrong with either one of the two. But I think, like, as far as build, like arm, like I'm not sure. I think Baker's arm's maybe a touch stronger. But like there's a little bit of similarities there in their game. Crafty, just good players. Yeah.
2: That would be a very interesting redraft right there if we wanted to go back and do it.
1: Gosh, you go Lamar 1 or Josh Allen 1?
2: Josh Allen, I think.
1: I don't know. It's close, dude.
2: I don't think you go wrong with either. And then is Saquon 3 based on the guys we rolled off?
1: No.
2: No?
1: Quentin Nelson.
2: There you go.
1: Mike
2: McGlinchey. He has had a couple of injuries. That's the only thing that you would that would work against him there.
1: Leighton Vander Esch.
2: I'm thinking after that because it's not Bradley Chubb. Roquan, maybe?
1: Roquan, great player, off the ball linebacker. Hard to draft him top 3.
2: I know, but I'm looking at your other Derwin James would be way up there.
1: Yes.
2: He'd be way up there. There's not a lot of...
1: With what Sam Darnold's now done, is he back in the mix?
2: Maybe. Maybe up there.
1: Sam Darnold or Josh Rosen?
2: Sam Darnold. Yeah.
1: Is it close?
2: Well, I'm trying to see if there's somebody a little bit lower that has been a steal.
1: Yeah,
2: that,
1: I'm sure there. You'll find one, I'm sure.
2: It's not... I mean, not anything extremely obvious. I mean, I'm down to the third round, and I'm not seeing guys that I'm looking at and saying, "Oh yeah, he would have easily been, you know, way off the board up there." I mean, actually, you know who probably would make a case to be off the board pretty high there is Vita Vea. I don't know if he comes off at 4 or 5, but he's coming off before 12. I think with what you've gotten out of him and what he could provide for the interior of your defense. And Frank, by the way, Frank Ragnow, I think a lot of people looked at him at 20 and said, whoa, that's a stretch. He had a great career.
1: Great career.
2: I think that's probably about slotted for how his career went.
1: Yeah, great career.
2: And he'd be good. So that would be it'd be a fun, interesting redraft there if you're looking at it. I'm just trying to look down and see if there's any just late picks that Josh Sweat came off at 130.
1: 130.
2: I feel like he has outperformed his draft spot there.
1: I'd say he's had a nice, very nice career. He's
2: been pretty good there for where he was taken off the board.
1: That's very accurate.
2: All right. A lot more to get to in the Brendan Sorsby situation. A lot more to get to from kind of where this goes and what this is. Legally, there are a couple of interesting thoughts on it and where it's going to go and what it potentially could be next. I've got some quotes from some different people that I want to throw out and just kind of see where everybody is on them. You guys are also responding via social media. At Mac and Cube, you can be a part of the show there. Text in 205-834-9450. Still want to hear that question answered for you. How has your opinion changed of Texas Tech in the last 48 hours? We'll answer that question and more next right here on Jocks.
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2: All right, welcome back in. McElroy and Kubelik in the morning, Wednesday, June 10th, right here on Jocks. The temporary injunction by Judge Ken Curry that was given to Brendan Sorsby been a big topic of conversation today. 40 bets on Indiana football while he was a player there, two against Indiana, not necessarily to win-lose, but in other ways as far as over-unders, totals that you could basically look at and say against them having a certain amount of success. Sent money to his friends to be wagered on different platforms for him, so it wasn't on accounts that were in his name. And you just think, Greg, about the perception of Texas Tech and where they are now because of this and where this goes next. As of today, because we heard Ari Wasserman say it on the show, do you believe Brendan Sorsby will play college football this season?
1: I mean, Ari seems to believe he will. I find it a little surprising still. I'm not 100% convinced that this is finalized yet. Where are you at?
2: I don't think it's finalized, and I still don't think that he will. I actually think that there's a chance that Texas Tech looks at everything that's happening and the fallout and the shrapnel and the potential of it and says, we're going to move on.
1: Yeah.
2: Like this isn't for us. I think it's possible. I don't think that it's definitive and 100% going to go that direction, but I still think it could.
1: It could, but that would require them essentially taking back everything they've done up to this point, the money they've spent up to this point.
2: That's fair, but they've also done a lot behind the scenes. I don't feel like they've put themselves out in the public eye of, we did this, we pushed this, we wanted this, we got this. It's essentially just been, hey, we're supporting our player.
1: Yeah.
2: And the distraction of it could be utilized. But then again, like you said, they have put a lot up for the defense and for the legal fees, whatever else, to be able to go get it. So maybe they are in too deep. Maybe they are looking at this as there's no way out. We're not going to change our minds and we're going to continue to go here.
1: Yeah, totally possible. I just have a hard time believing that after fighting this fight and digging in the way they've dug in, I have a hard time believing that's where they ultimately end up. And maybe I'm naive. I mean, if cooler heads prevail, I think most people still believe it would be the right thing to do, but I just don't see it.
2: What do you make of some of the ADs that are levying a boycott against Texas Tech in all sports?
1: My thing with that is, like, the Texas Tech volleyball player has nothing to do with this.
2: Fair.
1: The Texas Tech softball player, whom we just watched. And we just watched Texas Tech in the national championship softball, man. That was a fun team to watch. Like, I hated that they beat us, but, like, good for them. Like, they've done a great, got to the championship the last 2 years. I mean, that, like, you're penalizing them for something they have nothing to do with. So that's where I have a hard time with it, because I look at it from the student athlete perspective of, all right, yeah, it's great to penalize Texas Tech, but at the end of the day, like, a lot of the people that will be victims of that boycott had nothing to do. They are just trying to play college sports, just like you did, just like I did,
2: right?
1: Just like so many others have across the country. So I'm not okay with that. I understand the premise of it. It makes sense to me why they would arrive at that conclusion as, man, this is the only way we can really get back to them. But I don't know, man. I don't know where you stand on it. I struggle with it a little bit.
2: A little bit. I wonder what the school is, what point they're going to get to before maybe they would change their mind, or what it's going to look like. And you think, okay, so two-game suspension, you go to that schedule right now for Texas Tech, and some of these situations, if they're going to get there, if they're going to be in the situations that we've brought up, because we've talked about how would the College Football Playoff Committee look at them? Are they going to be in the mix for a College Football Playoff spot? I think they would still have a chance to be if Will Hammond's their quarterback and he's healthy. Now, we don't know 100% what his health is going to look like, but I don't think that they are do or die, feast or famine, with Brennan Sorsby. Better chance? Yeah, he's got the experience.
1: For sure.
2: And is a gamer, and he's got some skill and got some ability. But Abilene Christian at Oregon State, then you get Houston, who I think is going to be a really good football team. Sam Houston, you're at Colorado, who I'm not sure I have a ton of confidence in is going to be a great team. Arizona State, I think, has a chance to be scary and be pretty good.
1: Yes.
2: At Cincinnati, whoa, that'd be fun. We haven't really talked much about that one. When we talk about Lane going back to Oxford, but this whole deal now going back to Nippert Stadium, interesting.
1: Be pretty juicy.
2: Arizona, West Virginia, at Oklahoma State, at Baylor and TCU. Man, you love to ask this question a lot. How many losable games are on that schedule?
1: Not many.
2: I mean, with or without, still not many, right?
1: Not many.
2: Yeah. So they're going to be in the mix. They're going to be a part of the conversation when we get to December and through December. And that road stretch may be the difference at Oak State. How does all the new work there going to Boone Pickens Stadium on November the 14th? DJ Lagway, how is he working out? You go to Baylor McLean Stadium on the 21st of November, and you got TCU at home, a team that should be pretty good. Don't know if I look at them as, you know, Big 12 front runners right now, but should be a team that's dangerous and good on November the 26th. That's Thanksgiving Day game. So it's a schedule that seems to be extremely manageable. And with all the distractions that we've discussed, potentially could still be a season in which Texas Tech finds itself in the College Football Playoff and then becomes an even bigger story than they are right now.
1: Yeah, I mean, I still think that right now they're head and shoulders above anyone else in their league. While Oklahoma State's interesting, while BYU's interesting, there's several others that I find very interesting. I'm not convinced that there's anyone in that league right now that has closed that gap enough. Are you kind of on the same page? There's a lot of teams that are very interesting to me in the Big 12. However, none to me, I think, can consistently over the course of a 12-game season elevate to the level to knock off Texas Tech, you know, once or twice. I think they could lose one potentially. It wouldn't surprise me. They lost one last year, and I thought they were head and shoulders better than everyone last year. So could it be done? Sure. But is it likely? Probably not.
2: Yeah. So a lot to get to down the road with the situation here at Texas Tech. We asked a question yesterday that I want to get GMAC's response to and want to get some of his discussion on, and that is, newcomers in college football you're excited to watch. But I want to ask you that question in a little bit of a different way. New quarterbacks that you're excited to watch. I want to get sort of your thoughts on that, but I want to get a little bit of a discussion point going in a different avenue of just like individual guys that you're excited to watch. First off, like, who are a couple of the quarterbacks that are going to be in new places that you are more intrigued to see? Because maybe you don't know exactly how it's going to go. There are some that are just good that are going to be great regardless, but some that you think could be really good based on where they're going to be now. We'll get to that and more next right here on Jocks.
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2: I want to play a little bit of a game with Greg McElroy here, talking about new faces in new places. The top 100 newcomers list came out from ESPN last week. We discussed it on the show Monday. Guys, we are excited to watch play. But I want to move that to a bit of a quarterback conversation, G-Mac, and talk about it in a little bit of a different way. And I want to get your thoughts on teams with new quarterbacks, and you just tell us your opinion and you give us the whys.
1: Okay.
2: Better or worse at that position?
1: They're all better.
2: No.
1: Come on.
2: Not for this practice today.
1: That's not true.
2: I know that portal means better every single time.
1: Another way of spelling portal is upgrade.
2: Yes.
1: Yes.
2: And so I'm going to ask you some teams, and you just tell us you think that they are, and you could go, if you want to go entire room.
1: Okay.
2: Okay. Or if you just want to go guy that we think is going to be the starter, are they better? Are they worse?
1: Okay.
2: Georgia Tech.
1: Worse.
2: Haynes King had a great year last year, did some really good things for that program, and there's still some unknowns with Alberto Mendoza, so we're not necessarily certain that he's just going to roll in and be the guy.
1: The last crew at Indiana really liked him. Athletic, we obviously have seen very limited snaps. Athletic guy, more of a runner than his brother, they liked him a lot. But the toughness that Haynes King played with, Alberto Mendoza might actually be more talented for all we know. I have no clue. We haven't seen enough of him to jump to that conclusion yet. But replicating and replacing that toughness will be a really tall task.
2: Here's a fun one that we had a little bit of conversation about yesterday because someone tweeted in the show and told us that they think this is going to go a certain way.
1: Oh, boy.
2: UNLV.
1: Are they better?
2: Correct.
1: No. Not even close.
2: I think most of us in this building would agree. There were some folks that were interacting with the show that were kind of like, nah, maybe not.
1: This is a real story?
2: USF.
1: Hang on a second.
2: There are people that think Jackson Arnold has some sort of a resurrection.
1: That is better than Anthony Calandria?
2: That's what they think.
1: Oof. What do they think about Dylan Raiola?
2: Savior.
1: Okay.
2: I don't know what they... I mean, he's not going to start, so it doesn't matter.
1: Well, let's just skip to one, and since UNLV is top of mind, Nebraska, upgrade, downgrade, equal, upgrade.
2: Nebraska's on my list.
1: So Calandria is an upgrade from Raiola, but Raiola is God's gift to football because he had 5 stars.
2: Well, fadeaways.
1: So is Jackson Arnold.
2: Yep.
1: So connecting the dots here.
2: Has to be good.
1: Look how stars.
2: That's the way it goes.
1: Durr.
2: What about South Florida?
1: Downgrade.
2: Yeah. Michael Van Buren, we've seen him in a couple places in the SEC.
1: I like him, but he's not Byron Brown.
2: No, has some skills. Which takes me to Auburn.
1: Upgrade.
2: Better. Yeah.
1: But very close because look how stars.
2: Five-star. He was probably a three-star coming out.
1: And honestly, if you look at the whole picture, Deuce Knight should have been the starter.
2: So the Ole Miss room is definitely better.
1: No. Down. Lost Austin Simmons in the portal. Five-star. Look how star.
2: You're right.
1: Oh, wait. Hang on. They replaced another five-star. No, hang on. Yep. Same.
2: Push. Okay, here's an interesting one for you, okay?
1: Seriously, so people don't, like, write a story about this, like, we're joking. Like, Auburn is definitely in a better spot. Not even close.
2: Better or worse at quarterback this year, LSU?
1: Better.
2: Okay.
1: Better because of what transpired with Nussmeier last year. And this is, let's operate on the assumption of full health here, guys. We can't project. I'm not a doctor. I can't project right now that Sam Leavitt is going to be 100% healthy, but operating on the assumption that he is and he's back to his old self, his mobility gives them another upgrade. I also think system for quarterback play will lead to improved production, which it shouldn't be a huge surprise. Like, that system is going to lead to better quarterback play.
2: Virginia. Eli Holstein, Bo Prabula in. Better or worse than last year?
1: Downgrade.
2: Yeah, they were pretty good at quarterback.
1: Very good. I thought Chandler Morris did an excellent job for them. Really did. He played really, you know what, in a lot of weird ways, a little bit like a Haynes King type of guy. Like, he played his tail off.
2: Yeah.
1: Like, you know, maybe not the most gifted player in the world, but had some natural ability, mm-hmm. had some mobility, like, was tough, like, battled, like, you know, it meant something to him. His presence, just from a command standpoint, from a veteran standpoint, the guy was 24 years old. I mean, he was up there in age, so he'd played a lot of ball. So I think downgrade there, but I like Prabula. Like, so when I say downgrade, it doesn't mean because the guys coming in aren't good. I actually like their depth now probably better than a year ago because I think they have two guys that you can probably win with.
2: Yep, not as battering ramish as Haynes King, but definitely a good college football player. Better quarterback room this year, last year, Miami?
1: I'm going to say,
2: I feel like, and this is not you, not pointing a finger at you here, but the easy answer for a lot of people that cover college football right now is Darren Mensah. And I just don't know if I agree with it. And it goes back to a conversation you and I had a couple of weeks ago. 3,813 yards, 30 touchdowns, 12 picks for Carson Beck last year.
1: Correct.
2: And people think that he had like this average year. So
1: I think it's even because I really like Mensah a lot. I think Mensah's a really good player and is going to fit really well in that system. And I love their weapons. But I think Carson Beck was probably the most underappreciated college quarterback in recent history. That guy did a lot of good things and won a lot of games and played at a high level for most of his career.
2: Okay. I have more teams on my list that we need to get to. And we'll ask Greg McElroy, newcomers, new quarterbacks, better or worse at that position. Mensah, by the way, not too shabby. 3,973 yards, 34 touchdowns, 6 interceptions. So he put up numbers himself. We'll see how it goes next year for the Canes. And we have more quarterback discussions to have when we come back right here on Jocks.
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2: All right, welcome back in. McElroy and Kubelik in the morning. 9 a.m. Hour number three underway right here on Jocks. Appreciate you guys tuning in. Argentina takes down Iceland last night in a World Cup friendly? Is that accurate?
9: That is correct.
2: Okay. It's a cool environment. It's cool to see.
9: It looked fun.
1: It wasn't unfriendly.
2: You got to see Messi score a goal if you went.
1: What if he didn't play?
2: It was contractually obligated.
1: Was it?
2: Yeah.
1: But he has muscle fatigue.
2: Certain amount of minutes. I did wonder, though, with the condition of the field, if there could have been we're not sure we want him to run out there. And not that the people at Auburn can't manage the field, but there were flash floods in Auburn yesterday.
1: I understand that, but what if he didn't play? I'm glad he played. He went in the 70th minute or whatever. But that would have been crazy. Could you imagine
2: you still got to see him?
1: 100%. You saw a goal. I'm not saying.
2: No, I'm saying if he didn't go in the game, you would have got to see him run out there and warm up and on the bench in his little photography vest.
1: Look how warm up.
2: You got to see it.
1: What I love, we read this or whatever. Full disclosure, I know you're shocked by this. I have not been keeping up with the inner workings of the Argentinian football club. Okay. I don't know what's going on.
2: Wow.
1: But they cited muscle fatigue for why he was, maybe going to take some time off and not play so much.
2: Yeah.
1: To which I asked the question, name the last day you had in which you didn't have muscle fatigue.
2: 1994.
1: I'll say earlier.
2: I don't know.
1: I would say I was 12 years old before I started lifting.
2: Yeah, I mean, it's every day.
1: Muscle fatigue. Hang on a second. That's my current state of life.
2: Just constant. Yes.
1: I'm not coming into work tomorrow. Why don't I? Muscle fatigue. Can't do it. My back hurts. Can't sit in this chair.
2: Well, if your brain were a muscle, then that would be literally 24 hours a day, every day. Because I do feel like that is fatigue constantly for me.
1: There's no doubt, but I've never seen that before. I've seen all right, he's got a strain or, he's got a slight pull or, something like that. I've never seen muscle fatigue. I'm like, dude, my whole life is muscle fatigue. Vince asked me last night at 7 years old, hey, can you carry me upstairs? I'm tired. I said, absolutely not. Who do you think's more tired right now, me or you? what are we doing?
21: Maybe had a long day.
1: I respect the grind. The kid was at the pool for about 12 hours. I'm sure he was dead. But muscle fatigue. Love it. I'm glad he played. I'm glad he scored a goal. That had been really cool. And it looked like an awesome scene. And for Auburn, They had the rear view shot of him scoring that goal on the PK. Also known as a penalty kick for those that don't understand. And you can just see the Auburn logo right there in the background.
0: Let's go.
1: That's probably been seen millions of times around the world. So that's why you do it. Yeah, you get a little money for sure for hosting the event. Sure, but now you see the Auburn. Exposure. You got great exposure right there on the picture. So that was
2: I've seen multiple people that are not Auburn fans on social media saying, hey, their wife wants to go to an Auburn football game. They want to go to an Auburn football game now. A couple of the guys that have a good soccer following that came over that were tweeting about how insane the stadium was. I've actually reached out to a few of them trying to get them on the show just to explain like what it was there compared to some of the soccer environments they've been in. I haven't gotten a response yet.

0: of is it going to be better or worse for certain quarterback rooms or just individuals that we think are going to start. Next in line, Greg, Indiana.
1: Worse.
0: Really?
1: Yeah.
0: Josh Hoover. Than the Heisman Trophy winning number one overall pick?
1: Josh Hoover's pretty good. Here's what I would say. That's
0: a quick answer. You felt pretty confident.
1: I felt pretty confident about it, but I will also say this. I don't think the drop's going to be as much as others think. I think Hoover's a good player.
2: I mean, he was almost a 4,000 yard passer when he was at TCU.
0: 2 years ago.
2: Yeah.
1: I counted him as a as a 4,000 yard guy because he had threw for like 3,985 yards.
2: It's not 4,000.
1: Well, in my senior year, I threw for 2,987. I'm still counting myself as a 3,000 yard passer.
2: I got you.
1: Not technically.
2: Right.
1: Not by the letter of law, but we round up in quarterback world.
2: Gotcha. Yeah.
1: You know,
0: I got another very intriguing team here. There are a lot of tentacles to this one, so I want you to pause before you answer this one. 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But one thing you never have to wait for is your dental care.
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0: Better or worse at quarterback this upcoming season? You ready for this one? Penn State.
1: Better.
0: Okay.
1: Look how talented.
0: Well, the reason that I thought it was intriguing was because you did have a quarterback with a lot of talent, but...
1: A lot of talent.
0: The offense was a quirky one that asked for some different things at different times, some weird things at different times. So you could, I think, have a discussion of, was he ever able to get comfortable? Was he ever truly get into rhythm a lot of different times? And what was that all about? So I think it's fair. But you do bring a talented quarterback in that has a lot of experience, and it's going to be the same system with a lot of people around him. So, which I'm just intrigued to see how all of those go. You know, the Auburns, the Penn States of, does it work to bring in all your guys when the overall level of talent may not be to your competition on a week in, week out basis?
1: Fair.
0: Because we've had that discussion of, hey, a lot of these coaches now, they just want the kid with the experience.
1: Yes.
0: Give me the guy that's played, you know, 420 snaps as opposed to, we don't know what he's done because he was good in high school guy.
1: Yes.
0: Interesting to see.
1: It is.
0: All right. So Penn State, you say up. Missouri.
1: I think so. Are you good with that?
0: Yeah, I'm fine with it.
1: Okay.
0: I like Rocco Beck. So, I mean, I think he's tough. I think he's a gamer.
1: Coach on the field.
0: Good enough skill, but also going to be in a system with guys around him. They should be able to get on the same page quickly.
1: I just think they won't have the catastrophic moments. Like, that was the only problem. Like, you had a couple catastrophic moments in Drew Allish's career. Not all of it's his fault. Like, it's hard to play quarterback by yourself. I do think the offense was a little unique.
0: They might run inside zone on short yardage situations.
1: Why?
2: What?
0: It might not have to be like a double reverse pass in the red zone.
1: Or a direct snap to a tight end.
0: Well, that actually was pretty good.
1: That was really good, do you think?
0: Why are you being such a hater? They didn't have that guy last year.
1: Why are you hating on Kotelnicki? I think Kotelnicki's good. I think he's a really good coach. I just don't know if the system fit was ideal for Drew Aller.
0: Do you think he's good situationally?
1: I think there are occasional levels of cuteness that I don't love.
0: There you go. In situations.
1: I'm not talking about puppies. Not puppy cuteness.
2: Nah.
0: We know what you're talking about.
1: But guess what? We've also seen levels of cuteness by one of the best offensive minds in college football, who is now the head coach at LSU. Like, there's certain levels of cuteness in his short yardage packages a couple years ago, cost him a couple games. You know?
0: Y'all can hate it or not, but what got Bama multiple fourth down conversions last year? Cuteness. Wasn't inside zone.
2: Great.
0: Jeremy Bernard passed.
2: Yeah.
1: Well, Jeremy can rip it.
2: Fake sprint out.
0: Direct snap to tackle. Throw to tackle. I'm just saying.
2: But that ain't cute, though. You throwing it to a tackle. There ain't nothing cute about that.
0: It's cute. It can be too cute. Missouri is our next team.
1: I'm not big on personally.
0: Well, it is big.
1: Yeah. Personally not big on that.
0: It is big. Missouri is our next team. Better or worse at quarterback this year?
1: I'm going to say up. Better, but I wouldn't say it's by a significant margin. I think there are question marks about Simmons. I really like his talent. I really like his skill set. But I think there are some question marks about decision-making and trying to do a little too much with his arm from time to time.
0: All right, Baylor. See, this is one where...
1: See, I'm down
0: this,
1: here.
0: This is one where the portal people are going to be like, oh,

0: Oh, like you just going back to your point earlier. No, five star up, talent up.
1: No, I'm down. Now, Lagway, it's in there. We know it's in there. We've seen really high levels of play. Sawyer Robertson was a really underrated dude.
0: 3,681 yards last year, 31 touchdowns, 12 picks. That no one talks about that.
1: He was a good player, dude.
0: And it was not just that year as well. I mean, he was good for multiple seasons for them. 3,000 yards, 28 touchdowns, and 24. So, I mean, he had multiple seasons that he put up really good numbers. Now, the team sort of was a bit of a letdown last year based on expectations, but better player than he gets credit for at Baylor.
1: Far better.
0: I mean, you say down this year with DJ Lagway. All right, so staying with Lagway, and I realize this is one that can go a couple different ways because there's some uncertainties. Better at quarterback, that's all we're going to say here, this season, Florida.
1: I'm going to say... I'm going to say slight up because they won't have the catastrophics. Now, I love Lagway. I really do. Like, I really like him a lot. I think he's a good player. I think he's got to clean his feet up. I think there's some panic moments.
0: He gets too cute at times also.
1: No, just there's some panic moments.
0: There's times he tries to make some throws. It's like, just get him the ball.
1: Like, it's just some panic moments. Like, there's nothing that drives me more insane than seeing a guy throw the ball with both feet off the ground. Like, it drives me insane. Like, it just, dude, you're 6'4".
0: You don't need quarterbacks, like, turning double plays over a guy trying to slide
1: like
0: and take him out.
1: You're like 6'4", 240, dude. Just sit there in the pocket and anchor. You know what I mean? Just anchor. You're a hoss, dude. Just anchor and rip that thing. And I think sometimes his feet got a little bit, seems similar stuff from Marcel Reed. I've seen similar stuff from John Mateer. Like, just anchor. Like, anchor and throw. Like, you don't need to try to do too much.
0: All right, here's a fun one for you. Illinois.
1: They're all fun. I'm going to say slide down. I do like Hauser. I think he's a solid player.
0: Yeah, got some skill.
1: I think he's a good player. I just thought Altmaier was real solid for him for a long time.
0: He was very solid last year for them.
1: Yeah.
0: And spending some time with Bielema, the bowl game, it was the things outside of just throwing the football I think he helped elevate them with. But I think Caden Hauser got a chance to come in there and be a playmaker and do some good things in that offense.
1: Yeah, I like Hauser.
0: I would almost view that as even, slight down, probably agree with you, but I think a lot of people would just say down.
2: Yeah.
0: Just because they haven't heard of Caden Hauser. But either way.
1: Slight down, but pretty good.
0: Yeah. West Virginia.
1: Up.
0: An easy up?
1: I don't know if it's an easy up. There are no easy ups when a guy is proven to be a less than stellar thrower. But in Rich Rod's system, fit.
0: Here's my question on it, and you tell me just your thought on it, because I don't know if we know the answer to this yet. Is he a super willing runner? Like, I know he can run. I know he has that ability, but you know the difference. Like, Diego Pavia is a willing runner.
2: Yeah.
0: Like, that's...
1: I don't think you want to run Hawkins between the tackles 12 times a game.
0: Well, I'm not necessarily saying you ask him of that, but ask that of him. But is he a guy that's going to accept, hey, we need to run quarterback sweep here. Hey, zone read, you need to pull it, and you might need to tuck your head and pick up 2 yards for a first down.
1: I don't know much. I know if you're playing with Rich Rod.
0: You better be.
1: You don't have a dang choice on what's getting called. And I got news for you. You don't run what's been called. You will not be out there. That dude is my way or the highway type of coach. And I think he's a great coach because of it.
0: So you'll say up on West Virginia.
1: Yeah, I say up slightly. On system fit.
0: Okay.
2: Yeah.
0: Florida State. This is an interesting one, by the way.
1: It is an interesting one. I say slight down because if you got Thomas Castellanos on the wrong day, whew, good luck.
0: You could get him going. You could get him throwing. And that might not be.
1: There are just some days, though, it's like, oh, gosh. You could tell in the first series, like, oh, man, we're going to have a tough day. You know what I mean? Like, they're just like, whoa. I mean, this is a little like Milrow in the sense that, like, man, you catch him on the wrong day, it's over. Like, he's got you. You catch him on the right day, it's like, all right, we got him right where we want him today. So
0: still led the team in rushing yards and rushing touchdowns, so he gave you a different dynamic. And Ashton Daniels has some of that dynamic. Is he a better passer? I'm going to admit I don't really know. I don't think so, but I think they're similar in that they're both kind of streaky and are both going to have some what the moments throwing the football.
1: Fair. I would say slide down, but it's not, I'm not super committed to that.
0: I do think Florida State's an intriguing one, though, because you had some good, you had some bad last year, and I think that's about what you're staring down the barrel of this year. There's some that's going to be great. There's some that's going to be like, not real sure exactly how that's going to work out.
1: Sure.
0: What about Alabama?
1: Down.
0: Pretty easy answer, I think. With a chance to be up?
1: No, I mean, a chance to be level. I think they'll just be a more well-rounded team. I think the quarterback will be asked to do less, which will be helpful in terms of, like, quarterback play, though. Man, it's going to be hard to be as good as what Ty was last year. I don't care what anyone says. He was exceptionally good with zero help in the run game. Like, drop 8 every time, didn't matter.
0: Not a ton.
1: Drop 7. Doesn't matter. He got too bald last year and to fit in some tight windows. So I think I would not be that surprised if the quarterback play is, by the end of the season, about where it needs to be for them to be really, really competitive. I just think they're going to be asking the quarterback to do a lot less, which means to me, down.
0: Okay. And then I think, too, this could take us to a couple of rooms that may not be different, and we ask the question, will it be better? Like, Michigan would come to mind. Is that going to be better this year?
1: I think it will be. Eric Weddle doesn't, but I think so.
0: He saw spring practice, though.
2: Right. He's like, the backup is going to be the guy.
0: So, and then there's some obvious ones, like I think Duke, we would say, we think that's going to be down.
1: Yes.
0: Just because you have such a talented guy leaving, and we don't expect that to be similar to what it was. You're not going to be able to maintain there. Like, Tennessee probably going to be down.
1: Yes.
0: Yeah, there's some easy ones out there. So, just a fun practice there of quarterbacks, different names, different places.
1: It's going to be fun.
0: What we expect.
1: It's a fun year.
0: Because some of these are going to be better than we think. Some of these aren't going to be as good as we think.
1: For sure.
0: And then, as you kind of stated with Alabama, what teams around them maybe raise their level of play to where they don't have to be that good. They don't need the quarterback position to carry them, so to speak. And if that's the case, then we'll be wrong in a different way about some of these teams.
1: Well, perfect world, you are not quarterback driven. In perfect world, your quarterback is maybe 15% of what you're doing offensively, 20% of what you're doing offensively, not 42% of what you're doing offensively. Like, you don't want to be that. Like, in a perfect world, you got a lot of different ways to win a game.
0: And we'll see if that's the direction that it goes. We won't know until we get there. We do know that Polar Bear Services is a great resource to have around your home.
1: Yeah, they've been terrific. 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
0: All right, when we come back, this is the final show for Damian Mitchell before he becomes a married man. 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

0: Hey, welcome back in. McElroy and Kubelik in the morning. Marriage advice for Damian Mitchell. This is his last show before he becomes a married man this weekend. Greg, if you were to being a married man of what? 8 years?
1: 10.
0: Total guess, by the way.
1: A lot of good guess.
0: Of 10 years, what would your marital advice be for Damian Mitchell who ties the knot this weekend?
1: You're wrong. Always.
2: Gotcha.
1: Just know in advance. You're losing the battle. Don't fight it. No, I mean, honestly, like, marriage is the best thing ever. Like, you're going to love it. It's so fun. Like, I remember that realization. It's like, all right, I have a teammate forever. You know what I mean? Yeah. Like, all right, we're in this together. We're a team. I think that's probably the biggest advice is, like, there's going to come a time, and it certainly won't be in the first year, maybe two, maybe three, maybe four, maybe five. Who knows? Maybe you'll have 5 years of marital bliss, and then you're going to realize quickly, it's like, all right, this is hard. And like raising kids are hard. Like, she was raised a certain way. I was raised a certain way. You both have opinions on how it's supposed to be. But like, at the end of the day, like, you're on the same team.
2: Yeah.
1: And that, I think, is probably the best thing. Like, is knowing that you're in it together, and there's going to be hard days. There's going to be great days. There's going to be terrible days. And there's going to be raising kids is impossible, but you're on the same team. So that's probably the best advice I would have. What about you, Cole? Who are you going with?
0: Yeah, I love your advice there. And I would say that I think a lot of the things that you reference are probably going to come a little bit later. I would say just prepare for year two to be very different than year four. Year one going to be very different than year three. Like, we talk about this all the time with coaches. Like, adaptation is what makes you a good coach. Like, Summerall told me that last week. He's like, you got to adapt. You got to change to your surroundings, your people, the things you're going through, things you're dealing with. I think same thing in marriage. Like, for me, our marriage is totally different than it was 3, 4, 5 years ago. Those years are totally different than the 3, 4, 5 years before that. Now, life happenings have a lot to do with that as well. Like, you're buying a house, you're having a child, you get a new job. Those things all play into that. You move, whatever it is. Those things have a big part in how and why those things take place. But just, there are also times that you may feel like, from a negative perspective, like, things are here, they're going to be stuck here, they're not going to be able to get past this. It is going to be different. And sometimes that can be beneficial for maybe some issues or problems that you're having, disagreements that you're having. But as Greg said, it is your teammate for life. You know, one of the things, my buddy Whit Smith, who played linebacker for me at Auburn, he married my wife and I. And like, he said, listen, I'm not going to marry you guys unless you sit down and agree right now. Divorce is not an option. It's not an option. And my wife and I kind of, it's not a contract, but we drafted it on, it's actually like the pad from the Grand Hotel where we got married, and we both wrote it. We both signed it. And so, like, we've got that framed in our house. So I would take that into it, and have, you know, some sort of life guideline, so to speak, that you would live by, that you know you can always go back to, because we've hit some bumps in the road when each of us have brought that up. Not that we were ever close to being divorced, but like, we know in the back of our minds, like, that is not an option. So we figure out every other way to work through whatever it is that we're working through, and you'll be able to get through it. So I think when you have that sort of core belief, it's not going to allow you to go down those paths that are going to be very problematic or treacherous, because you know at the end of the day, like, hey, we're going to figure this out. Because like Greg said, you're on the same team. Jay in Columbus wants to throw out some advice. Welcome into the show, Jay.
3: Good morning, gentlemen. Great show. Great show. Congratulations, Mr. Damian Mitchell.
2: Thank you, bro.
3: On the top, what I call, welcome to the show that never ends. I'm going to give you three pieces of, I won't say advice, but three things you could take as a nugget. Number one, make sure your woman prays for you, because there are going to be times life is going to, you're going to go through the rough patches of life. Life is going to be turbulent. I've been through something. I was fortunate that my wife and family, friends were praying for me as I was going through something life-changing. And just make sure that your woman prays for you. Made Christ the center, or Allah, or Yahweh. Just make sure that you have altruistic beings that you look up to, that leads and guides you as your center of your marriage, number one. Now, the fun piece, number two, have fun with your wife. Number three, have a man mental cake. Please have a man mental cake. You're going to need some time to be like, okay, let me go to my man mental cave. And of course, number four, use the phrase, okay. She's going to be like, yeah, okay. Okay. Okay. If you do those four things, brother, she's going to be all right. Congratulations.
2: Man, I appreciate it, brother.
3: Anytime.
0: All right, that's Jay in Columbus with some marriage/life advice for Damian Mitchell. Moving forward, getting married this weekend. Do you have questions for the folks that have gone through this from your perspective, maybe?
2: Yeah. How much fun is it being married? Like, legit, do you have, like, the times? Because you're no longer dating anymore.
1: Yeah.
2: Like, now it's, like, we in this thing together. Like, of course, like, when kids come around, it's a little bit different. But just, do y'all have moments where y'all just legit just have fun?
0: I think it depends on the stage that you're in.
1: Yeah.
0: Because you will get to a point when it's almost the things that you reference, it's a relief not to have to go through or do those things anymore. Yeah. Like, it's a relief to me to not, like, have to go hang out at a bar or not have to go, like, find ways to talk to people or find things to do. Like, it's, you don't have to worry about that. So it's almost more of a relief than it is for me fun, Greg, when you're referencing things like that.
1: It's like the most fun, but it's fun in different ways. Like, the things that you consider fun now are probably like, all right, filling up the cooler, let's go out and get on the boat. What's fun now is, all right, let's go over to our friend's house and watch games for 12 hours and, you know, let's do this, let's do that. Like, that's not what's fun now. What's fun now is like putting the kids to bed and hearing their questions about life. You know what I mean? Like, what, like your interpretation of fun changes so much that it is fun. It's just, know that the current fun that you're having is not what will always be had.
2: Yeah.
1: So you got to find the quote fun, if you will, in the monotony. Like everyone has their love language, right? Mm-hmm. Like, my love language is acts of service. So, like, that's how I express my love, like, by doing things around the house, by providing, by doing this, by doing that, by picking the kids up from school, by doing anything I can to help. That's like, that's how I, and she at first was like, that's a terrible, like, you're doing what you're supposed to do. I'm like, this is how I show you how much I care. And I think now is like some of the fun too is acknowledging your own differences and knowing how, like, all right, what I think is like awesome, she's like, that is the dumbest thing ever. And we get a good laugh out of it. You know what I mean? So I think, yes, it's right now, the fun you're having will not last. But it doesn't mean that other aspects and the monotony of living life together every day can't also be fun.
0: I would agree. And it can be a blast. I'll quickly want to let Brad in to give a little bit more advice. Brad, what's on your mind today?
4: Good morning, guys.
0: Morning.
4: Three things after 35 and a half years of marriage that I'll pass along. Number one, God's got to be the center of the marriage. Number two, as simple as it sounds, hold hands every day. And number three, as simple as it sounds, laugh every day. That's it, guys.
0: There you go.
2: Hey, man, I appreciate it.
0: Good stuff, Brad. I appreciate the advice and solid advice there, I believe, as well. Okay, we can finish that last segment of the show. Going to get to Dennis Dodd to talk Brendan Sorsby next right here on Jocks.
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0: All right, welcome back in. McElroy and Kubelik in the morning. Appreciate you guys tuning in. I'm going to go right to the Higginbotham hotline now. Welcome in Dennis Dodd of CBS Sports. Dennis, you have been on this situation with Brendan Sorsby and Texas Tech. I would like to just hear your opinion on this first, because I do think this is a little bit convoluted nationally. What do you believe? How would you describe the role of Texas Tech in this entire Brendan Sorsby situation?
10: Oh, gosh. That's a place to start. There's so many levels to this thing. That look, they're on their level, they are doing what, I don't know, 90% of schools would have done had they landed Brendan Sorsby in the first place. But that's really not the discussion now. I'm not going to blame what other schools would have done in trying to defend him in court. This has, you know, obviously new layers and many significant layers because of Cody Campbell. He's a billionaire who had the president here. I have to think, was able, or the school's able to afford the top two lawyers in this space to work for Brendan Sorsby, Scott Thompson and Jeffrey Kessler. So, you know, I guess the question is twofold right now. If Texas Tech doesn't do quote unquote the right thing here and suspend Brendan Sorsby, then what does, you know, you Brett Yormark and the Big 12 do? How do they react at a time when we know Brett Yormark and Cody Campbell don't particularly like each other, but based on their public comments? So I think that's where we are, at least in that respect.
1: So what do you think is ultimately going to come of this? There's been a lot of veiled threats. ADs are saying we won't schedule them, we won't play them. Obviously people that are frustrated within the conference. Like, what ultimately comes of some of this that's going on right now?
10: I think it'll be resolved. I don't think it's the end of college athletics. In my opinion, I think this is a one-off because a bit of a one-off because you're not going to see this very often where you've got a gambling addict. There are a lot of gambling addicts, but not in this situation where they were one of the top, quarterbacks in the transfer portal. Texas Tech thinks they obviously need him to fulfill all their goals. So I do think it gets resolved. Don't ask me how, but it's about as messy as a thing as I've seen in the off season in a long time. I kind of feel sorry for the kid. What I don't feel sorry for is this assertion. And look, I was as floored as anyone. I thought the lawyering was brilliant. I was floored. I didn't think the result was right. But somebody made the point that, you know, what you're saying is, I think it was Dan Wolkin, he had a great column, what you're saying is on this. You can, you know, you're an alcoholic. You can go to work drunk and not get fired because you're an alcoholic and you, you know, you've gone to rehab. I don't know if that's apples to apples with a gambling addiction, but there's something to be said for that.
0: Dennis Dodd of CBS Sports joining us on the Higginbotham Hotline discussing Texas Tech, Brennan Sorsby. This is not over. And I do think there are a lot of people that are assuming, hey, he's eligible. He's going to play. That's going to be it. NCAA is going to challenge this. But as we sit here today, what are your thoughts, realistic, unrealistic, of Brennan Sorsby actually suiting up for Texas Tech this fall?
10: Yeah, that's the question, isn't it? I mean, this, I'll just preface it with this. You guys remember this, I think it was 3 years ago when the Connor Stallion stuff came out. And it was bad. It remains bad. And someone had called Charlie Baker, you know, told him this was happening at the NCAA. Charlie Baker calls the Big Ten. They go from there. Pretty much, like, quick, you see this 8-page report where Connor Stallions is not only scouting games, but scouting Georgia in a playoff game. Scouting Georgia in case they play Georgia in a playoff game this year. So that was bad stuff. So the league revolted, much like the Big 12 is doing now. And I remember talking to Tony after we made the decision to suspend Jim Harbaugh for three games, the first of several suspensions for Jim Harbaugh. And I said, you had a couple decisions here, Tony, you know, to me. And I wrote the column. I said, he could piss off Michigan or he could piss off 15 other schools and maybe lose the job. And so that's where we are, I think, in the Big 12. In some way, if I had to guess right now, I don't think he sees the field in the fall, but don't ask me how we get to that point right now.
1: Do you know exactly what the timeline is for some of these decisions that need to be made?
10: Yeah. I had heard a discussion last night. Again, this is all fluid. I heard some lawyers say that this could be resolved in 30 days after the appeal. The NCAA has filed an expedited appeal. And I'm no expert on appellate law in Texas, but this guy said this could be decided in 30 days. Well, I think we've all seen by now that those four appellate judges all have Texas Tech undergrad degrees or law degrees. That throws another wrench into it. At least the initial decision was mitigated by a judge who had no ties to the school. The Big 12 rattling sabers about not playing Texas Tech. No one's even brought up the fact you got a TV contract here, guys. You know, you are bound to provide content for your rights holders. I don't know how that gets resolved if you try that. Now, the other stuff from the SEC and we're not going to play Texas Tech, that's somewhat performative and saber rattling because, you know, they don't play Texas Tech. They might in minor sports. They might in a championship format in another sport, but that's going to dissolve itself. I thought my boy Matt Hayes in USA Today wrote a great one yesterday about, you know, you want to make a statement? Have the CFP, which is its own independent entity, its own LLC, ban Texas Tech. I mean, they could absolutely do that.
0: Dennis Dodd joining us on the Higginbotham Hotline. The questions come up from a couple of different people about that. Have you looked into what the role is of the College Football Playoff Committee, what they're contractually obligated to do, be? I mean, if it's their opinion on who the best team is, could they take that route if he's eligible and plays all year and that be the reason?
10: I suppose they could, but for the same reason the Big 12 could take that approach with him, I think he's going to sue. I mean, do you think this is going to stop here? You know, and I'm not saying they shouldn't do it because they're afraid of him suing. I'm just saying in this litigious society, I think we're probably going to see some kind of action. I mean, what we're down to now is asking Cody Campbell basically to do the right thing, you know, morally, because the courts have failed us. You know, Brennan Sorsby's conduct has failed us. The school's not going to take any action, we don't think. And Cody Campbell is the de facto owner of Texas Tech football in the school. Is Cody Campbell going to do the right thing? And Cody Campbell is, you know, the point man on this Save College Sports Act. Well, okay, save quote-unquote college sports at a time when college football has never been more popular and never been more widely viewed. Save college sports except when it applies to Texas Tech. Texas Tech doesn't need any safety. We got our quarterback. So, yeah, I mean, I think they'll be more legal saber rattling if they tried to do that. I don't know for sure. I think they could. I think they could just say if he takes the field, that's a breach of whatever, and not make them eligible. But remember who runs this thing. It's those presidents, the board of managers. I think the last time I checked, Texas Tech president was one of those guys.
1: So what do you anticipate from the, I don't know, when you look at where things are with Cody Campbell and how far down the rabbit hole, I don't get the sense that all of a sudden he's going to have this abrupt change of heart about where this whole thing lands. It feels like he's already too entrenched. And if you just look at his Twitter timeline, he's digging in.
10: Well, yeah.
1: But it further leads me to believe that he is very much entrenched at a much higher level, looking at the bill and things that were involved there, looking at how a lot of the things that are in the bill actually benefit Texas Tech and schools that are at that level. How is this guy trying to run the sport, and how close is he to actually being very, very impactful with how the sport looks?
10: He's trying to run the sport in favor of Texas Tech under the guise of saving college sports and saving minor sports. It's helping keep Texas Tech's nose under the tent with these altruistic motives, pooling of media rights, all this other stuff. What I think one of the outcomes of this, which has surprised everybody, is after 7 years of these conferences going to Capitol Hill and begging and lobbyists and Charlie Baker and everything else, one of the upshots of this is not only Cody Campbell, being this powerful guy, having the president's ear, this bill is endorsed by the president. The outcome of it is it's a slap in the face, and it's against the Big Ten and SEC. I don't think they can, consider that. They're not in favor of this. I think they made that clear. I think what this does, part of it, is if they do the self-governance thing, this pushes them before, no matter how it gets resolved. We don't want a Brendan Sorsby situation in our league. So you know what we're going to do? We're going to collectively bargain. We're going to pay the players. And you can still play football with everybody else. That's not a problem. But we're going to have our own rules and make sure we adhere to them. Now, look, saying that and doing it is two different things. I had a former NCAA staffer tell me that there's no congressional legislation that will stop these kind of Brendan Sorsby suits because they're contract claims. They're not antitrust claims. Only a collectively bargained model will stop these. Well, that's another discussion. But I think this, in big picture, pushes the Big Ten and SEC. I'm not saying tomorrow, this year. Of course, that self-governance thing that Jerry Moore has been saber-rattling about.
0: It's going to be wild to see where it goes and how long maybe it takes us to get there. Dennis, great stuff. We appreciate the time. Love hearing your opinions on it. And there are a lot of things to have an opinion on right now. So thanks for the time this morning. We'll do it again soon.
10: Great. Thanks, guys.
0: There you go. Dennis Dodd, CBS Sports, joining us on the Higginbotham Hotline at Dennis Dodd, CBS. You can follow him on Twitter. 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More of you coming in with advice for Damien with his wedding this weekend. We'll get to that and wrap it up next right here on Jocks.
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18: App.
0: We have a couple folks that are still throwing in their marriage advice for Damian Mitchell. His last show before he becomes a married man. Anything you have, send it in, call it in. Anything else come to mind for you, G-Mac? Marriage advice for Damian before he ties the knot this weekend?
1: You know, I mean,
0: you said have fun before.
1: Yeah, I mean, have fun. I think understand that you're on the same team. I think all those are really helpful and beneficial. You know, I think the biggest thing, though, is just, I mean, enjoy it, dude. Being married's the best. It really is. It's the best. And there's so many different seasons of life. There's so many different changes, so many different elements. Like, keep it fresh, keep it fun, keep loving each other, keep enjoying each other. Like, I mean, you'll love it, dude. It's awesome.
0: It's a circle of life.
1: Yeah.
0: It's the Wheel of Fortune, which you should know.
1: Which you're familiar
0: well.
1: With.
2: Yes, sir.
0: So, coming in on YouTube, actually, Hunter tweet comments, Damian and his bride are already ahead because it's a spring wedding and not a Saturday in the fall.
2: Let's go.
1: Yeah, but it's UFL season.
2: It's the UFL championship and... The Stallions aren't playing, so we'll be okay.
19: You took a gamble.
0: Dodged
19: because,
0: the bullet there.
19: Yeah.
1: See, you're already a one-team man. You're a one-woman man. Like, you're in good shape, you know?
19: Is he in one team?
0: He lived the real double-down derby there, and he won. So.
19: Claims to be an Ole Miss, and the lady's a Tide girl, so this will be interesting.
0: Jolly tweets in, I've been married almost 30 years. It's hard, and it's difficult at times. My biggest personal observation, it's no longer about you. It's about her, and when the kids come out, it's about them. What I wanted to have and fit into the overarching purpose of my household and family. So that's good advice there. I think you're at an advantage over somebody like me because I was by myself for so long. Some of that adaptation was really hard for me because I got to where being by myself and doing things alone was not an issue anymore and enjoyed some of it. And so I think that took me a little bit longer to sort of acclimate to. Greg got married a lot younger than I did. So I think that was maybe a disadvantage for me.
1: How old were you when you got married?
0: 33, I think.
1: Yeah, you were old. No, I mean, that is on the older side. That's pretty old for the South. I mean, it is.
0: The South. Most people putting their hand in the dirt earlier than that. E. Robinson tweets in fun. At Run DM6, run year 18, two kids. We both work full time, et cetera, et cetera. We still go out on dates. Watching kids ball is fun. Road trips are fun. Naked sumo wrestling is, never mind. You get the picture. Congrats.
2: Wow.
1: Well.
0: Can't speak to all of those, but.
2: All right. I will say, like, the overarching theme I've been getting the past couple days, it's just communication. Communication is key. And, you know, for what we do in the business, I feel as though, like, talking is no problem. But sometimes lines do get blurred and there's a lot of gray area. But one thing about marrying a military spouse, like being a military spouse, like, it's there's not much gray area with her. It's you pretty much know exactly what you're getting into.
1: Yeah.
2: You ask a question. If you want to know the truth, you're going to get it.
0: Greg, speaking of weddings, it is wedding season and people probably need to know about Bromberg's.
1: Yeah, Bromberg's has been the destination of this area and this community for almost 200 years. They've 190 years of expertise. It's a shopping experience you can trust. So if you're in the market for a ring, if you're in the market for a wedding present, I got Damien his wedding present. Didn't get it at Bromberg's.
2: I appreciate it.
1: But I think he'll appreciate it. And we'll use it many times over. However, most other wedding gifts I get are actually at Bromberg's. I mean, really. I mean, almost all the time. They have so many different options for you. It's incredible. Just walk in the door. They also are the exclusive destination, the only authorized retailer in the area for David Yurman Jewelry. So you can go see Mountain Brook, go see Bromberg's in Mountain Brook or at the Summit and discover David Yurman exclusively at Bromberg's.
0: This will be good. We only have about a minute left. My wife and I have gone, I'm not going to say argue, but we've gone back and forth on this a couple of times. Where are you on giving cash as opposed to a gift for a wedding? Damien, you're not a part of this conversation anymore.
1: I'm against it.
0: Why?
1: Because they didn't register for cash.
0: One of them didn't. John?
19: In theory, it makes a lot of sense, but also that feels like a grandparenty thing to do.
0: So it technically makes the most sense. You're starting a life together. And the thing that you technically probably could use more than anything else would be cash. I never expected to get cash from anyone for our wedding. And there were three or four people that did it. And I was kind of like, wow, I've never thought about this. But you see some weddings and that's all everybody gets. And you think, man, that's a pretty good start. And you can go do whatever you want with that. If there's a credit card that needs to be paid off or you begin saving for a house payment, like that's a pretty good start for that. So
1: I've seen another cheddar makes it better.
2: Exactly.
19: That are similar, like some people register instead of actual gifts or whatever, they basically just had a honeymoon fund. So in essence, the same kind of thing.
0: I think Pate did that.
19: Yeah.
0: But that's to your discretion. If you receive cash, then you go do whatever you want.
19: Correct.
0: My wife was like, Greg, and it was, you know, well, they registered for a reason. And I'm like, I'd like to know how many things Damien actually picked out on that register.
1: I know he picked out what I got him. There's no way a female is picking that out. That's why I picked it.
2: 100%.
0: I think everything I wanted to pick out was axed.
19: Probably including an axe.
2: You're trying to get like a two-man sled?
0: Yeah, exactly. Tackling dummy.
1: Tackling dummy. 12 offensive line lessons.
0: Well, good luck with everything this weekend, D. We wish you the best.
2: Thank y'all.
0: Congratulations.
2: Thank y'all.
0: We'll be anxious to hear about it when you get back. Three-man front takes over next right here on Jocks.
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18: Landrum Roberts, Pat Smith, Conrad Van Order, Molly Robinson. This is Three Man Front on Jocks.
20: It is 10 o'clock. Welcome in. This is Three Man Front on Jocks. Pat, Landrum, Molly, Conrad will be with us a little bit later. Have no idea what's going on with Conrad. Seems like a theme developing.
16: Yeah, it really does. It's become a pattern with Conrad. Just a lot of extracurricular and stuff that he's dealing with in his life. But home ownership, it's a lot of fun.
20: It is. So he will join the program a little bit later. We have a jam-packed show in store for you on this beautiful, beautiful Wednesday. Hot and humid. This is the way it is in the Deep South. Brian Edwards from Vegas Insider, MajorWager.com. He'll join the show at 10:30. Peter Routerkus from AL.com. He was in attendance last night as Argentina shut out Iceland last night. 3-0. So we'll talk to Peter about the electric atmosphere. Messi got in the game, got him a goal. So we'll talk to Peter about that, and I'm sure we will sneak in a couple of Auburn football questions for Peter Routerkus, who covers the Auburn Tigers. Good friend of the show, Scott Hamilton, talk show host from the great state of South Carolina, also a columnist there in the Carolinas. He will be on the program. We will talk to him and get his feelings about Sorsby and everything that is continuing on. But I want to start with the soccer match last night. Watching it, I'm glad the rain got out of there. I know a lot of our listeners had an opportunity to go, set a record, 88,000 plus in attendance. Who got that yesterday? Was it you?
16: No, that would have been Conrad. I think he went high. I went 85,353.
20: I was with Molly. I thought it was going to be 82. Mm-hmm. That was.
16: No, I think Conrad won if we were playing prices right. But my my brother-in-law, sister-in-law, their family, and then other brother-in-law and sister-in-law, they were there and got a text. My wife got a text from her brother, and he said it was the most sober he had seen Jordan-Hare Stadium. Which I thought was funny.
20: Wow, that is good. But man, the crowd loved it. I'm glad Messi got in the game. He got in around the 70-minute mark. He connected on a penalty kick. And so it was his 117th goal in international competition and his first in the state of Alabama.
16: Yes. We'll always remember that goal, won't we?
20: Yeah, number 117 will be very special for Messi as that came in Lee County down in Auburn. You know, I did think about this, and I was going to post it on social media, but, you know, I get accused for being a smartass enough anyway, so I didn't want to do it. But I just thought it was interesting because Argentina won the game 3-0, and Argentina scored as many points last night as Hugh Freeze did in his final game in Jordan.
16: That's good. It's actually really good.
3: That's really good.
20: 10-3 loss to Kentucky.
16: Yeah.
20: So Argentina scored as many points last night in Jordan-Hare as Hugh Freeze's offense did in his final game on the Plains.
16: Well, no, his final game on the Plains would have been. Oh, yeah. Because he got Kentucky. Fired before the end of the season.
20: It was Kentucky. Yep. Lost 10-3.
16: Yeah, how soon I forget that.
20: Well, a lot of people try to forget that time in Auburn football history.
16: Terrible tenure. That followed another terrible tenure.
20: But listen, I know they were having a little bit of technical problems at the beginning of the broadcast because our guy, he wasn't on the broadcast last night.
16: Yeah, he was doing other stuff. He was doing big stuff.
20: Bigger stuff.
16: Big network stuff.
20: Big network
16: stuff. I don't, yeah, but it looked great.
20: Oh, it did. It did. I was really concerned when I saw some of the pictures coming out of Auburn, the videos of the rain. And I think they were under a flash flood watch at one time. And then once again, showing the incredible nature of SEC football fields and the drainage system.
16: Yes.
20: Because that water was.
16: Well, as someone who supplied way back when, this would.

0: how they were, they loved the college football game and the passion and the tradition and the Eagle flight. It was fun to see them going back and forth and saying, yeah, you know, the NFL product, but if you really want to follow something fun, the equivalent of what we watch over here, watch college football.
1: Mm-hmm.
0: That is a good comparison. Say, yeah, you better hurry up and watch it now.
1: Before it's not around anymore.
2: Yeah.
0: Get to it.
2: That same guy posted a video of Jordan Hare, and he said, this is the craziest stadium I've ever been to, and I've been to a lot of stadiums.
0: Yeah. Come back in certain games in November.
1: Woo. Well, you know, they had 91,000 in College Station over the weekend when Argentina, I can't remember who they played.
0: Honduras?
1: Yeah, I think you're right. It was Honduras. And obviously, the stadium seats over 100,000. Now, having that many people in Jordan Hare Stadium, as we know, because it does not seat as many as Kyle Field or Bryant-Denny Stadium, but you get all those people in there, and just the electricity of seeing something that's new. Plus, you had a lot of Argentina fans that were there in attendance. And so it goes without saying, the gripes and complaints of American stadiums leading up to the World Cup this week has been the aesthetics. You know, they like these smaller venues where they feel like the fans are really in it. But I think last night, if you were to probably poll both teams, they walked out of there thinking, you know what? This is more like what we get in international competition.
0: Right.
1: Because of the fervor and the fandom, the stadium, everything, the pageantry, all of that checked the big box. So that was a big win. For not only the city of Auburn, but Auburn University in the state of Alabama.
0: Man, I think it was a great, great idea for the international soccer folks to say, let's go ahead, let's put these in some of these venues, mm-hmm. get this American fan base fired up for the cup, and I'm fired up. I'm ready to go.
1: You ready for Paraguay coming up on Friday?
0: Yeah. Paraguay. Yeah.
1: I did say it right that
0: you
1: time.
0: You did.
1: Okay.
0: Do you say Uruguay?
1: Yes, I do say Uruguay.
0: Say Uruguay, but I think it is Guay.
1: Yeah, whatever the case may be.
0: I was raised in Alabama.
1: The U.S. will be 0-1 on Friday, so.
0: Don't do that already.
2: Already?
1: I'm just used to.
0: Give me a day.
1: I'm just used to my lifetime, just men's
0: Give me a
1: soccer.
0: Day to get my hopes up, only to have them
1: okay, sure.
0: stomped on.
1: Sure. Talking about getting your hopes stomped on, yesterday.
0: Thank you.
1: Great segue.
0: Let's just do it.
1: Yesterday, the Protect College Sports Act bill, which, of course, is Senator Cruz and Cantwell, they had a call with the SEC and Big Ten. Matter of fact, on the Big Ten call yesterday, Maryland President Daryl Pines, the chair of the presidents of the Big Ten, read aloud a written statement. So there wasn't a lot of back and forth. It was more of a presentation, according to published reports, about the Big Ten meeting. The Big Ten call included at least two active school board members from Michigan and Ohio State. That was a part of this call. Meanwhile, the SEC, they had a more robust conversation with Senators Cantwell and Cruz's staff, with Tennessee's Dondi Plowman, who is the chairperson for the SEC presidents and chancellors. She took a major leadership role in communicating with the lawmakers over various issues. The message from the lawmakers to both the Big Ten and the SEC was made perfectly clear. This is the last hope of a bipartisan bill in Congress that will be able to potentially help the college game. And they pointed out in the calls yesterday with the Big Ten and the SEC that if this bill was made into a law, that the whole Sorsby situation would not have happened. I don't know how they come to that conclusion, based on the way the courts have seen things. But again, I think they're using that as a little bit of leverage to try to scare them a little bit, to say, hey, look, we need to get this worked out. We need this bill because we got to safeguard from the whole Sorsby situation happening again.
0: Well, it's a shame without law that we can't get these different conferences to come together and to be amicable on agreement. I guess we have that kind of now, but the way that we're going and with all of the money, and it's all money driven, I think that, unfortunately, we're going to be given that choice. It's going to be, okay, we're going to sign this. We're going to write this into law. And there's going to be some things that you really don't like and some big sticking points that you don't like. But the other option, the alternative is you try to work it out amongst yourselves. But then there's always, I guess, that fear that someone says, well, I don't agree with it, and we're back in a courtroom.

0: Very true.
1: I don't want the courtroom thing to continue. I've about had all the courtrooms up I can take.
0: Tennessee Chancellor Dondi Plowman, as I just mentioned, who the chair of the presidents and chancellors of the SEC released a statement, and in part it read the following. We pledge to work in the spirit of cooperation with Senators Cruz and Cantwell, their staffs, SEC leadership, and members of Congress to refine the important legislation in the interest of securing the future of college sports for the benefit of all student athletes. So the key line to me there is that we will continue in the spirit of cooperation, the back and forth, trying to come up with a solution to this bill. Speaking about solutions, we talked about it yesterday before we went off the air at Social Taco. The Big 12 had an AD call yesterday. We read you the statement from Brett Yormark basically saying, hey, we had thoughtful, productive conversation. We're not going to get into a back and forth every day about what we're talking about, so I'll let you know when we have some news. Well, CBS Sports reported last night that every Big 12 AD on this call, everyone for the exception of Texas Tech's Kirby Hokut, big shock, believes that Brendan Sorsby should not play. So you think about that. You're on a conference call with the other ADs in your league, and every single one of them is against him playing. That was communicated, according to CBS Sports, extremely well during the call. In other words, a lot of ticked off ADs.
1: Yeah, old Gene Taylor, Kansas State.
0: Yeah.
1: It's still effing BS.
0: Now, there's plenty of ideas to convince or pressure Texas Tech into potentially letting Sorsby loose, but ADs believes this is all about common sense. That's all it is. He bet on a sport. Tech shouldn't play him. That's the bottom line. That's the majority of the ADs, every single one for the exception of one. Also found it interesting that yesterday afternoon, the University of Central Florida AD, Terry Mohergier, he made it clear what Central Florida feels about that. They're a member of the Big 12. A lot of people, you got to get that in your mind. Central Florida is part of the Big 12.
1: I had to remind myself that Brendan Sorsby played in the Big 12 last year.
0: Correct. So he made it clear that the University of Central Florida would stand, or what they would do if they were faced with the same situation as Texas Tech is. And he released the following statement that read in part, "The integrity of competition must remain non-negotiable. Gambling on sports, particularly those in which student athletes participate, strikes at the heart of what makes college athletics credible. At UCF, if a student athlete were found to have engaged in sports gambling that violated NCAA rules, that individual would be deemed ineligible for the competition for the University of Central Florida. Institutions cannot control court rulings, legal strategies, or judicial outcomes. What we can control is playing time and the standards we set for participation in our programs." End of quote.
1: I agree. America doesn't like to be scammed, whether it's things going on during an election, whether it's things that are happening with college sports, with anything else. We don't like to be duped, and we like to think that it's authentic, and especially with our outcomes. And then in sports, it's not just bragging rights. It's not just championships and wins and losses. Billions of dollars at stake through Vegas. So I'm curious, Dr. Brian, our buddy Brian Edwards, how's Vegas going to handle this with a Brendan Sorsby playing quarterback at Texas Tech?
0: Yeah, we talked about it, I think it was on Monday, how the point spread, one book, I think it was FanDuel, they took the Texas Tech game against Houston off the board. I think it was DraftKings that had now Texas Tech as a 2.5 more point favorite, which went from 12 to 14.5. So we'll see if that has fluctuated anymore. So we'll keep you posted, as I don't think anything today will come out in regards to Sorsby. Tomorrow's call with the presidents and chancellors, because to me, the Big 12, they're the last hope, because they could do something. They could police somebody in your conference. They could do that. I will never forget that week in which Mike Slavin, the SEC, was going back and forth on whether they should suspend Cam Newton, you know, before the LSU.
1: Yeah.
0: No, it was the Georgia game. It was before the Georgia game.
1: Yep.
0: And a lot of hand-wringing on that decision. So I think there are some cards that the Big 12 can potentially play here. It's just if they want to, you know, pull the trigger to do it. Because I'm sure Brett Yormark is trying to protect Texas Tech as much as he can, because that's the bellwether cow now of the Big 12.
1: And I guess in theory, you could have the College Football Playoff Committee that says we're not going to vote or whatever. But if they go the way that the NCAA College Basketball Committee went during the whole Charles Bediako thing, we got the statement from them and they say, no, we're going to evaluate the teams that are eligible. So if Texas Tech is, air quotes, eligible for a college football playoff, I wonder if they'll have the same message. But it's different. That's the NCAA owning March Madness, and this is the College Football Playoff Committee. So how do they handle it?
0: Yeah. So we will continue to take your calls and your messages on the text line, 205-834-9450. If you would like to discuss last night's soccer match down in Auburn, or perhaps this ongoing debate nationwide about Sorsby, we're here for it. 10:30, we'll talk to Brian Edwards from Vegas Insider. This is the Wednesday edition of Three Man Front.
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0: 1-800-239-WJOX. That is the phone number, 205-834-9450. We were just talking about, the Protect College Sports Act that Senator Cruz and Cantwell is trying to put forward. They had calls yesterday with the SEC and the Big Ten. Well, Ted Cruz is speaking right now at a roundtable of college sports. And he, once again, he is putting the situation on the table where if this does not get passed, then not sure if anything ever will get passed and you're going to be stuck with nothing. He says, in my view, anyone who is a critic, anyone who is attacking this bill has the burden of saying, what's the alternative? If you don't like this bill, what's the alternative that actually has a path of being passed and signed into law? If this doesn't happen, I think the alternative is doing nothing. End of quote.
1: Yeah, and I think in some ways he is right. I hate having that scenario where you got to pick something that you really don't want to pick because you don't think that it serves the best interests of you. And your number one sticking point is your business model and the ability to freely create revenue for yourself in the future without being governed or told where the money has to be divided. Understand that, but I understand the other side. It's a lesser of two evils. Just reading through the bill, and I haven't read every page, but I've taken the high points of the 111 pages versus what we've had the last 4 years and not knowing what's coming next. And just when we think we've reached the level of absurdity.
0: Have we hit rock bottom? We have
1: it. We race right past it. That's what we're doing.
0: We're well past the basement now.
1: And I think a valid question is, when do people have enough?
0: I mean, I think they've been getting there the last couple of years.
1: But what is going to be that? I feel like for the Brendan Sorsby being told that he can play football, that might have been the straw for some people.
0: Yeah. Also this morning, speaking on that topic of legislation, several Division I men's basketball coaches, led by Arkansas coach John Calipari, sent a letter this morning to senators saying that they support certain aspect of the Protect College Sports Act, certain aspects. I want to point that out because he did not take a position on the other issues like media rights or a super league. Now, to John Calipari's credit, he was a big time critic of the Bediako situation. He has been a critic of being able to allow a lot of these older players, which has benefited him in the past at Kentucky, maybe not as much at Arkansas, but I will give him credit. He has been steadfast and he has been consistent with his criticisms of certain things from the basketball standpoint. And him and other Division I men's basketball coaches penned a letter today, put their names attached to it. But he did not go as far as to say that he is in 100%, agreement with the Protect College Sports Act. But it is a step in the right direction when you have someone like a John Calipari or a Nick Saban that a lot of people respect. When they say stuff like that, people listen.
1: Right. No, they do, and you're right. Cal, for all his critics, and he's said some outlandish stuff in the past. But and that comes back to it. I feel like there's a lot of college coaches that probably feel that way, and probably a good idea not to come out and speak on the media rights thing. Number one, I don't know if everybody besides Greg Sankey and the folks inside that SEC office really understand what all that entails. I certainly don't, but no, kudos to Cal and other folks. We get a bipartisan bill. We know that there's going to be things that we don't want that had to be included for it to even get to that level. So where do we go from here? And how many of the naysayers like the Greg Sankeys and the Tony Petitis end up getting their way and getting any kind of like reconciliation or any kind of compromise on this? Doesn't sound like there's going to be any.
0: Not yet. 1-800-239-WJOX. Let's get to the phones. Cowboy, we saw him at Social Taco yesterday. He made the trek to Auburn. He was in attendance last night. How was the game, Cowboy?
2: Well, I was. It was great, and I have quite a few notes if you're interested
0: in
2: hearing them.
0: Absolutely.
2: One cute anecdote is every single member of the 11-member starting squad for Iceland, their last name ended in S-S-O-N, every single one of them.
0: Wow.
2: To give you some perspective of where I was, They did release the eagle last night, and I was close enough that if I saw the caretaker of the bird, I would recognize them. Hmm. So that gives you some perspective where I was. The coin flip was done by Daniel Carlson, former Auburn place kicker, now a Raider. Argentina scored at 7:49 into the game. At 18 minutes, Messi was shown on camera. The place went berserk. I might also add the fact that it was literally probably 99-1 Argentinian fans. At the 22-minute, the coaches had pre-agreed to have a 3-minute cooling break based upon our weather, so they took that. At 28:55, a yellow was given to Iceland and another one in the 30th minute.
1: What was this for?
2: Just lot. There was a lot of tripping going on during the contest. At the 33rd minute, the wave started, and it made 7 complete trips before it died.
1: Nice.
2: Messi was put on camera again at 38:30. That ginned up everybody again. Argentina got a yellow at the 42nd minute. At the end of the first half, it was Argentina 1, Iceland nothing. A skirmish happened in the 62nd minute that was so violent that they turned off the camera on the Jumbotron. So you had to squint to watch the rest of it, and they just stood around and talked for quite some time. No yellows, no reds, no ejections. It was very bizarre.
0: So did you see why they took the camera off the situation?
2: Because they were throwing fists.
0: Okay.
2: So I guess they didn't want us to see violence, air quotes.
0: Yeah, we're not used to that.
2: Your next guest probably may know more about that than I do. Noteworthy is the fact that Argentina hit the post twice in shots on goal. They literally hit the post and it bounced right off. There was another cooling break at the 67-minute mark. Messi was brought in at the 69-minute mark and play resumed. A yellow was given in the 71st minute, and he scored a penalty kick, making it 2-0 Argentina. The actual paid attendance was 88,043. Which breaks the paid attendance record in the state of Alabama dating back to 1996 Olympics, U.S. versus Argentina. Argentina caught a yellow at 74:50. Iceland caught one at 76:40. Iceland caught another one at 77 minutes. And the last goal was scored in the 86th minute by Argentina, 3-0.
1: Woo! That's a lot.
0: That is a great information.
1: Cigar Cowboy, that was great. You were a wonderful correspondent.
2: Appreciate it. It was a pleasure. I had the time of my life. I've never been in a collegiate stadium. I've never been to a collegiate game.
1: Really?
2: I've been to probably a dozen Major League Baseball games, a few minor league games. But this was history, and I really loved it. Getting out of there was another story for another day.
0: I bet.
1: Yeah.
0: Yeah.
1: Yeah. But did you go – which way did you go? Did you go 280 or did you go interstate?
2: 280 to 147.
1: Okay.
2: I was also not driving. But getting in was not nearly as bad as getting out. Once we finally got back to the vehicle, I think we sat there literally for an hour.
1: Yeah. A lot of folks. A lot of folks there.
2: Oh, yes, absolutely.
1: Well, Cigar Cowboy, thank you so much. We're glad you got to experience that, and we really appreciate all the notes and and reporting back. That was great.
2: Absolutely. It was my pleasure. I appreciate you letting me.
1: Hey, thank you, sir. We'll see you hopefully next Tuesday. That's Cigar Cowboy, one of our great friends that joins us a lot of Tuesdays there at Social Taco. But we knew he was going down. He said he would take good notes and asked him if he would call in and report on it. He did a fine job.
0: He did an outstanding job. And coming up next on the program, Brian Edwards from Vegas Insider, also MajorWager.com. We'll talk some NBA finals. He's also got some early season college football lines that we will talk with him about. That's all straight ahead on Jocks.
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0: It is 10:33. Welcome back in. A lot of talk about the big soccer match last night down at Auburn's Jordan-Hare Stadium. It's Jordan-Hare Stadium. How many times do we need to tell people on ESPN?
1: If you're from across the pond, you still have to pronounce it correctly.
0: Jordan-Hare. That's how you say the stadium. It's not Jordan-Hare.
1: Thank you, Pat.
0: I just want to get that off my chest. Well, that was bothering me.
1: I'm glad you did.
0: Yeah.
1: And I wanted to give him a break, but then when he said it like a fourth and fifth time.
0: Yeah, the first time I get
1: it. It's like, hey, where's producer in his ear?
0: Absolutely. Hey, that's not the name of the stadium.
1: I was telling my wife, and she's in TV. I'm like, you know, if you're a producer and you're putting together game notes, wouldn't this be in really bold font, like phonetically?
0: That would have been the first thing.
1: You know, J-U-R-R. However you want to do it.
0: Well, I know one guy that has never mispronounced Jordan-Hare Stadium is our next guest because he loves the SEC. He loves Auburn.
1: How do you pronounce swamp?
0: Swamp.
1: Swamp.
0: Swamp.
2: Swamp.
0: Swamp.
1: Swamp.
0: That's Brian Edwards, MajorWager.com, VegasInsider.com. Did you watch the big soccer match last night?
2: Did not. Who prevailed?
1: Argentina.
0: I know that probably shocks you.
1: 3-0.
0: Hey, before we start talking about the NBA playoffs and some college football, I am just curious. Do you dabble at all with the World Cup coming up this week at all?
2: I do not.
0: Okay. Mark that down. So that's World Cup. That's baseball. What else?
2: They're off the list. Yeah.
0: Yeah, what else?
2: Tennis is off the list. Golf's off the list.
0: Okay.
2: It's really just football, basketball, and UFC.
0: Okay. All right.
2: Yeah. Mm.
1: All right. Well, Argentina, if you do feel like betting, Argentina might be one of those teams to watch. I would couple France in there. Who else? Pat.
2: Why were they playing at Jordan-Hare?
0: Why would you not? What is that supposed to be?
1: A lot of tradition in that stadium.
0: Yes.
2: 100%. A lot.
0: Hey, they scored as many points last night as Hugh Freeze did in his last game there. Argentina did. Nice. 3.
1: No, I just remember 1993. Watching that Florida team roll in there. Yeah. That was fun.
0: What do you got to bring up the past on Brian?
2: Are you talking about when we were up 10-0 and Werfel, we were first and goal and Werfel threw the 99-yard.
1: Calvin Jackson, back the other way, baby.
2: Do you know where I was watching that?
1: I was in the upper deck. Where were you?
2: Well, remember, Auburn was on probation.
1: Yeah.
2: But Florida somehow got a special satellite. We were all in the swamp.
0: Closed
2: and
0: circuit.
2: It was raining.
0: Mm-hmm.
2: Yeah, closed circuit. Thank you. That's what I was looking for. Yeah, we watched it in the swamp while we got rained on. And yeah, that was brutal.
0: Yeah, that's interesting because I covered the Iron Bowl from Bryant-Denny Stadium that year when they were playing in Jordan-Hare Stadium. And Bryant-Denny had a closed circuit feed of the actual Iron Bowl. So people bought tickets. Went into Bryant Stadium, and us in Birmingham media that didn't make the trip, because I had to do a radio show that afternoon, so I ended up going to Tuscaloosa because it was a shorter distance. So I sat in the stadium and watched that closed circuit feed. And as you remember, Brian, you and I are about the same age. Back in the old days, that's how they used to do boxing matches. Like, you know, you would go play. I know you get pay-per-view now at home, but like Boutwell Auditorium in downtown Birmingham, you know, they would have a closed circuit feed.
1: You pay your cover.
0: You pay the cover, and then you'd walk in, you could watch the fight.
1: Auburn had T-shirts made after that year that said best team on radio. 11-0, best team on radio.
0: That's really good.
1: Yeah.
0: All right, Brian.
2: I remember my dad telling me he and a bunch of friends drove all the way to Jacksonville to watch Ollie Frazier at MSG.
1: Wow.
0: How about that? Yeah. I mean, that was big time back in the day. And now it's just at your fingertips.
1: Yep. Right there on your phone.
0: Yep. Credit card, boom. There you go. You're watching it. All right, let's talk about NBA. You and I were texting the other night prior to the game. I should have took your advice, and I didn't. And, of course, I hate that now. But Knicks now 1.5 or 2 tonight versus the Spurs. You got an early play here? You're going to wait for a live line?
2: Nope. I'm going to go. That's what I told you the other night. I didn't have a clue. And I waited for a live line. I didn't even end up tweeting it out because I just threw some small potatoes at it. I got Spurs money line, and then I grabbed Knicks +5, so it worked out beautifully, but it was just small potatoes. But tonight, look, I'm going to stick with my pre-series prediction, Knicks in 6. So I think the Knicks are going to get it done tonight, and then I think the Spurs will win game 5 back at home, and then I think the Knicks will close them out in game six. I just I like the Knicks tonight, lay in the two, -130 on the money line. So, I mean, if you'd rather go -130 on the money line, I'm okay with that. But I'm okay with -1.5 or two as well. I know Hard Rock in Florida has -1.5, and so does BetMGM. And then I'm going to also go Josh Hart over 8.5 rebounds. That's a -104 price at FanDuel. So in game one, he had 15 rebounds. Game two, he had only 6, but he was in foul trouble and only played 18 minutes. The other night, he had 9 rebounds in 35 minutes. And in the playoffs, over 17 games, he's averaging 8.9 rebounds per game. He has had at least 9 rebounds in 4 of the last 5 games. That's going back a couple games into the Cleveland series. So Josh Hart over 8.5 -104. If you wanted to get a little more aggressive and or even greedy, I could say, you could go over 9.5 as +134 and over 10.5 as +220. Those are all numbers from FanDuel. But I prefer the over 8.5 -104.
1: Hanging out with our buddy Brian Edwards, our Vegas insider on the Higginbotham Hotline. Right now at FanDuel, you got your 70 college football games of the year there at DraftKings. I'm sorry, at DraftKings. FSU versus Alabama to start the season. A little bit of a surprise with that point spread, but Bama is at home. Roll through Alabama and some of the ones that jump out to you, these early season lines.
2: So Bama week 3, -15.5 against the semis, +3 against Georgia at home, where Georgia has not won since Stafford in overtime, 07.
0: Yep.
2: Saban's first year. Bama -1.5 third Saturday in October at Neyland. Bama -2.5 at home to A&M, Bama +4 at LSU, Bama -10 at home in the Iron Bowl. I like Bama -2.5 at home to A&M. Whoever is playing quarterback is going to be playing better, I think, at that point of the year. And I would lean Bama against FSU. FSU has Deuce Robinson, preseason first-team All-American, and then they have a whole lot of scrubs. And a dead man walking on the sidelines. Bama, huge revenge spot. I would lean Bama the 15.5 against FSU. So there we are with Bama.
0: All right. What about Auburn?
2: Auburn. Pick 'em at home versus Florida. The Gators, first trip to the Plains since the Will Muschamp era. Auburn +16.5 at Georgia. And as I mentioned, +10 at Bama in the Iron Bowl. I lean Gators against Auburn in week 3.
0: Of course you do.
1: Come on, man.
2: Of course.
1: Try to be a pro here.
0: Yeah, I mean, we're thinking this is about
1: amateur hour.
0: It's about making money. This is about your fandom.
1: Lee. Might as well.
2: That was my objective opinion, gentlemen. I like the Gators. Pick them.
1: We get Summerall's daughter on here to pick. I mean, goodness gracious.
0: All right, let me go hottie toddy with you. Ole Miss and Georgia. What do you got there with the Rebels? I think Ole Miss about a 5.5, 6-point underdog to Georgia.
2: They were 5.5 at open last Thursday. Now they're 4.5, but I still like Ole Miss in that game. Ole Miss 4-0 against the spread with 3 outright wins. Their last 4 as a home underdog. When Georgia visited Vaught Hemingway last, Ole Miss 28, Georgia 10. They played in Athens last year. Ole Miss had a 35-26 lead with 13 minutes left, but Georgia goes on a 17-0 run, wins 43-35, and covers by the hook. But Ole Miss won the big one in New Orleans. I like Ole Miss +4.5 against Georgia. I forget the date on that. I think it's like late October, early November. Another game of the year I like. And y'all are going to call me a homer.
0: No,
2: but I'm sticking with my anti-FSU sentiment.
0: Why do you hate Florida State so much? Why? Like, we have a lot of really good FSU fans.
1: And it makes it weird.
0: Audience. It does.
1: Because you're our friend.
0: Yeah, it's very awkward.
1: And they're like, why do you let him talk bad about us? And we say, well, Brian's a friend.
2: We would need 15 to 35 segments for me to explain all the reasons I hate FSU.
0: Okay, at least you're honest.
1: It's a long summer.
0: All right, so go ahead. I didn't mean to interrupt. Go ahead. Your other games of the year. Yeah.
2: So, I mean, I think Odell Higgins will be the head coach once again for his, like, fifth interim stint by the time we get to rivalry weekend. So, yeah, we don't even know who's going to be coaching the Noles in that game. I like the Gators -4.5 at FSU. What are some other ones I like? I'm okay. Look, again, and I'm not trying to beat this.
1: Oh, my gosh. Yeah, what are we doing?
0: He throws out the disclaimer.
2: -1.5 at FSU, and I'm not a fan of Clemson this year, but Clemson only laying 1.5 in Tallahassee. I like Clemson there. What else? You want me to just name some? So Texas is 9.5 to Ole Miss. How are we on time?
0: You're good.
2: Some big SEC games?
0: Yeah, you're good.
2: All right. LSU's -3 at home to A&M. Georgia's -10 at home to Oklahoma. Texas is -6.5 at the Vols.
0: Now, these are the ones that you currently like, correct? These are the ones that you.
2: No.
0: You're just giving us lines.
1: These are just lines.
0: Yeah, okay. I got you.
1: So you said Texas -6.5 in Knoxville?
2: Yeah, ooh. I would lean Longhorns there.
0: Yeah, me too.
2: Yeah, I'm just scrolling down and seeing SEC lines and mentioning them. So did I say Texas 9.5 at home to Ole Miss? I would probably lean Rebels there. Georgia's 12.5 to Florida. Remember, that's in Atlanta and not Jax. Let's see. They're almost. Okay, here we go. A&M -8.5 at home to Tennessee. Oklahoma -4 at home to Ole Miss, where Ole Miss won in Norman last year. We've got Texas -3 at LSU. LSU -1.5 at Tennessee. Oh, lean LSU there. Oklahoma -2.5 at home to A&M. Ole Miss -14.5 at home in the Egg Bowl. Texas -2.5 at A&M. And South Carolina's +3 at Clemson. And Tennessee -3 at Vandy, and that's all the SEC ones.
1: Brian, I do have to ask you before you get out of here, Brendan Sorsby, I want to know, how are you going to treat it if he is playing college football next season, and how do you think Vegas treats it, the establishment, I mean, the folks who set the lines?
2: I mean, I don't think they treat it as if he's going to be gambling on the games or anything. I mean, I think it's nonsense that he's only getting a 2-game suspension. And I mean, I'm sure you guys have talked about this a lot with people that know more about it than I do, but I mean, surely the Big 12 or somebody's going to step in, or surely there's going to be enough peer pressure put on Texas Tech to at the minimum add a few more games.
1: Would you be more cautious in a game surrounding that if you were going to play it, just knowing that his extensive history and how habitual and this mental illness that he's dealing with, would you put your money on that game?
2: I don't think I would let it affect the way that I bet the game. I mean, do I think he should be suspended more or suspended forever in the NCAA football?
1: Yeah, I think everyone assumes that. I just wondered, someone who does what you do and so immersed in it.
2: I don't think he's going to be. I mean, what's he want to do, go to prison? He's already spent 35 days in Zona. If those are the only consequences for what he did to be able to make $5 million and play 10 games in the postseason, then sure it was well.
1: I think prison would be the better option, considering some of the people that you would probably make upset if you did anything squirrely during a game. Prison might be your better option. That's all I'm saying.
2: Right.
1: I watch movies.
2: Yeah, no, I would. I look, I'm a big fan. I bet his player props at Cincinnati all the time. I would bet his rushing yards over and his anytime touchdown. So I won't let this situation affect the way I bet him. I'll let the way he plays.
0: Sure.
2: The way I bet him. If he's playing well, I may be taking those same props again.
0: And it doesn't matter if.
2: But I don't think he should be playing. I think it's kind of. I was shocked.
0: Yeah, no, we all are, but we all know that if Texas Tech did play Florida, that Brian Edwards would take Florida, regardless of the
2: points. Not necessarily.
0: All right, Brian, I love this new segment. We're getting a lot more personality.
1: Yeah.
0: You're stepping your game up.
1: You're letting your hair down, man.
0: We appreciate that.
2: I love it. Thanks for the more airtime.
0: Well,
2: guys,
0: I see you on Verno's show in Memphis, and you know we got to step up our game.
1: Yep.
0: So I'm glad that you're participating. Give Verno my best.
2: I love it. I will give Verno your best. All right. You know, I'm only on there on football in football season, and then he'll throw me on there like around March Madness once. But I will tell him when I'm back on in late August.
0: Absolutely. Please do. He's an extremely talented person.
1: Yeah, he is.
0: Does great, a great job.
2: Great guy.
0: Absolutely. All right, Brian, have a good rest of your week, and I won't try to bother you too much over the next couple of days. But
2: text me before the games anytime, buddy.
0: All right, sounds good.
2: Have a great week as well.
0: Thank you, Brian. That's Brian Edwards, MajorWager.com. He joined us on the Higginbotham Hotline. 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
1: More to come. Some of the big takeaways, what he told us, what's going on Capitol Hill around college football out of the Big 12 concerning Brendan Sorsby. We'll get to it. Three-man front on a Wednesday on Jocks.
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7: A better life with Dr. Sanjay Gupta.
8: We all know how important it is to stay active as we age, especially as we get older. But I've come to realize that for as good as people are about getting their cardio in, a lot of older folks really don't seem to be doing the recommended amount of strength training or even understand why it's so important. It helps you stay functional and therefore independent for as long as possible. Certified strength and conditioning specialist Dana Santis says a great place to start is not with dumbbells or barbells, but with your body weight, which allows you to build strength while also learning how your body moves and where your limitations exist. It also reduces the risk of overwhelming your connective tissue, which adapts more slowly than muscles as we get older. Once you're comfortable, you can dial up that intensity, but do it slowly, do it carefully. I'm Dr. Sanjay Gupta, helping you live a better life.
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1: 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Heartbreaker if you're a Braves fan last night. Oppo Taco from a rookie, a walk-off there in the bottom of the 10th inning in Chi-Town. That would be Raitt Field.
0: Started the year in Birmingham
1: for
0: the Barons.
1: Yeah. And he's a Mississippi kid right outside of Jackson, Mississippi. So that's always fun to see. But not fun if you were a Braves fan last night. You get the walk-off. White Sox win 6-5. The good news is the Phillies, they did lose. So the Braves still 9 games up in the standings. Chris Sale on the bump today. And you remember the last time out, Chris Sale, he was battered around pretty good by the Toronto Blue Jays as they collected 10 hits. So hopefully the Braves can get back on the winning side of things tonight. Maybe not, as Pat smiles.
0: I'm just smiling. I'm sorry. I was reading.
1: No, I thought.
0: I was reading a.
1: You were loading up on the Sox.
0: No, okay. but my team did help you out last night.
1: Yes, you did. Thank you. Thank you. And to all of the other collective teams around Major League Baseball that have taken their turns at hitting the pinata that is the New York Mets.
0: You know, it's interesting. I'm not going to bore everybody with this number, but the Mets are outspending my Cardinals by $248 million. That's how much more they're spending than my Cardinals.
1: So this is like comparing Texas Tech football to UConn football.
0: So right now, the Cardinals would make the playoffs. They have the 6th best winning percentage in all of baseball. The Cardinals do.
1: Yeah.
0: A lot of people might not realize that.
1: No, you guys are sleepy. Look up. Yep.
0: The Mets are spending $12.31 million per win this season. So every time the Mets have won, it cost them $12 million. For my Cardinals, it's $3 million a win.
1: Mm.
0: Talking about return of investment.
1: Yes.
0: Pretty good. Now, I'm not predicting that we're going to make the playoffs. I'm just saying, watching the Mets last night. And by the way, before we get off the, what's the latest on Acuna? Because he had the hamstring.
1: Had tightness in the hamstring.
0: I know Weiss said after the game that they do not believe it's as serious as the time before.
1: No, it's going to be day-to-day. They're not going to rush him back out there. We're used to that with Acuna, though. If he tears his ACL at the All-Star break, that's a good omen.
0: Might win it again.
1: I really don't want it to happen. Please. Don't do that again. Try to get back on the winning side. Oh, last night. That's just a tough way to go to bed. And I blame my wife because I called it right before it happened and she made us watch it.
0: Hey, I was texting.
1: That's right. her fault.
0: During the game, I was texting with Tom Hart.
1: Were you?
0: Because Tom was on the call last night on Braves Vision. Yeah.
1: Yeah, I knew he was on the call. Yep. Dorothy was like, you got to text Tom? I was like, no, I'm not going to mess him during the game.
0: No, but I did.
1: If I'd have known you were messing with him, I would.
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12: 20 years ago, the average attention span was about 2.5 minutes. Today, it's just 47 seconds. Pretty disconcerting. That's according to new research out of UC Irvine. But really, this isn't our fault, at least not entirely. We can blame technology and the world around us. Attention, it turns out, is not an unlimited resource. You only have so much of it to give. Start paying more attention to what times of the day you seem to be at your mental peak. Try to knock out the more complicated stuff during that time. It's also important to take breaks every so often so you can more easily lock in when you're trying to concentrate. One expert said, even trying to visualize where you want to end your day with everything all wrapped up or with tons left to do. That can act as a real motivator. I'm Dr. Sanjay Gupta, helping you live a better life.
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0: It is 11 o'clock, hour number two here on Three Man Front. A lot of interesting conversations in hour number one, including Argentina's soccer match last night down in Auburn, winning 3-0
1: yes,
0: against Iceland. Got to get used to that soccer terminology as we get ready for the World Cup. And let's go to Auburn, Alabama, where Peter Routerkus from AL.com covers the Auburn Tigers. And last night, Peter, I don't know if you're a soccer fan to begin with, if you've ever covered a soccer event, but I am curious, covering the event last night for AL.com, how did you come away? How did you walk away after covering this impressive night of history?
2: Yeah, I mean, I grew up playing soccer. I've been a soccer fan all my life. So for me personally, you know, it was a lot of fun. But just the event itself, I think for just about everyone who was in attendance, it was a really cool just spectacle. I mean, something that you don't see every day in Auburn or in SEC country, where you've got a packed house, but it's for, you know, a different type of football, a different type of fan culture, and arguably one of the greatest athletes of all time, one of maybe two or three of the most recognizable athletes in the world. So it was a really cool event, and I think everybody came away pretty satisfied.
1: Whether it was the players, the contingent, the Argentinian fans, the Icelandic fans, how many eyes do you think got really, really big just to see the passion, the fervor, that kind of venue, and the kind of excitement, energy it brought last night?
2: Yeah, I think that was kind of the coolest part, is seeing that kind of, you know, mix of cultures, that kind of cultural exchange where you've got the Argentina fans coming in. I mean, it's pouring rain before the game starts, and, you know, I'm standing outside with a group of fans who are standing under the Plainsman Park deck just to, you know, get a little bit of cover. And, you know, while it's raining, they're jumping up and down and singing and chanting on banging on whatever they can to, you know, keep the energy up. Then, you know, that continues into the stadium. And then, you know, right before kickoff, they do the Eagle Flight, which is something that, you know, all the Auburn people who were in attendance got super into. And I could tell that the people who, you know, were soccer fans, maybe hadn't been to an Auburn event before, you know, had kind of, you know, figured out what was going on, and they were getting into it as well. So just seeing that exchange, I thought was really cool.
0: So you being a soccer guy, and you having the background that you have playing soccer for most of your life, I am curious, the people that you talked to that were not from Lee County or from Birmingham or the Southeast, but let's talk about some of the Argentina or the Iceland fans that you came in contact with last night. I'm very curious, what did they tell you about playing in a venue of that size, how the pitch was, the rain, the drainage, just their overall experience?
2: Yeah, I mean, I think, you know, the overall impression I got was people were impressed. You know, I think something we take for granted in the U.S., especially in SEC country, is just how big these stadiums are. I mean, 88,000-seat stadium at Auburn, you kind of look at it, it's like, oh, that's big, but, you know, there's four or five SEC stadiums that are bigger than that, so it's like we don't think much of it. But to most of the world, that's a mega stadium. You know, that's a crazy atmosphere. The idea of an eagle flying around the field pregame is insanity. So I think just seeing all of that things, that overall impression I got was, yeah, I mean, it was cool. It was something I'd never seen before. I think the field, obviously the rain, you know, gave some extra challenges. But from my vantage point, at least, you know, and I don't think any of the players or anything, I don't remember any of the players talking about this after the game, but it seemed like it was in a good condition. You know, one thing that helped going into this event is that the field is naturally a little bit wider at Jordan-Hare Stadium, and they even got rid of some of the hedges on the side to make some more room. So they didn't have to make a lot of big changes to make it regulation size for this game. So I thought facilities and everything, you know, everything went well. I mean, even the Iceland coach after the game was saying, you know, he got goosebumps walking onto the field, seeing how big the crowd was. You know, that's a nation of 300,000 people. But a lot of those players have probably never played in front of a stage like this. So I think for even the traveling fans and the traveling players, it was a spectacle.
1: What about for the fans that are from right here in the state of Alabama, the surrounding Southeast, your actual SEC college football fans? I told Pat beginning the show, and Molly, that I had family that were there inside of the stadium. My brother-in-law, he remarked this was the most sober crowd that he had ever seen at Jordan-Hare. And I really started thinking about that, because we're comfortable and we know what to expect when we go in as passionate college football fans. But I'm guessing last night was

0: for college football to have Messi in your town. I mean, to me, when this game first got announced, I couldn't believe it. It just didn't even, that concept didn't even make sense to me. And then obviously he comes on to score the goal. So I think that's the biggest thing that, you know, was the highlight for a lot of people around the community, is being able to see just an athlete of that caliber.
1: We're talking to Peter Radakus, who covers the Auburn Tigers for AL.com. He was in attendance last night in the historic soccer game, over 88,000 in attendance, the largest attended soccer game in the history of the state of Alabama as they get ready for the World Cup. I did see Alex Golish. He tweeted out some pictures. He was in attendance last night. Daniel Carlson, he had the coin toss at the beginning of the match. Other dignitaries that you saw in attendance last night, I'm sure a lot of people came out in attendance watching this historic event.
0: Yeah, I mean, I used to have Auburn athletes from a bunch of different sports. Byron Brown was there. You know, a lot of the football players were there sitting behind the goal, a handful of them basketball players, men's basketball, women's basketball, soccer. You know, it was everybody that you can imagine around Auburn, you know, wanted to, seemed like they wanted to make sure they were there for, or you mentioned, was a historical event.
2: Peter, Alex Golish, speaking of him, he's got to be really, really excited as we switch to North American football. The recruiting hall and what his staff is doing on the recruiting trail. You get Chance Gilbert, a talented four-star safety pick, Auburn. You've had a couple of good running backs, offensive linemen. What has been your biggest takeaway so far of almost a top 10 recruiting class for Alex Golish and his staff?
0: Yeah. I mean, they're on a really good run right now, and about 30 minutes from now, there's going to be another, you know, guy to watch, Ryan Jackson, an edge rusher who's making his decision between Auburn and Virginia Tech, that a guy that visited Auburn before. So, no, they've been on a really good run. I mean, Chance Gilbert was huge, obviously, a guy who's a top 100 player, you know, a safety out of Georgia. You know, and they got him over Georgia, which is obviously a huge recruiting win whenever you can take someone out of Georgia's backyard who they were recruiting. So that was big. You know, the offensive line, they've done very well. You know, Reed Ramsier, another one who committed earlier this week, took an official visit last weekend. Leighton Von Brandt, you know, another, you know, top 100 offensive lineman who committed. You know, one thing I've noticed is that there's really been an emphasis on, you know, Alex Golish talked about when he got to Auburn, they're going to, you know, they want to run the hell out of the ball. They want to run the ball. That's what everything's going to be built around. And in seeing that in this recruiting class, they got Mysonne Johnson Cook, a top 100 running back in the country who's, you know, weighs in about 6'4", 230 pounds, come out of high school. It's like a Derrick Henry build. You've got this offensive line class that's really rounding out and looking strong. So it's not just that, you know, they're getting good players, but it really is kind of building this class how Alex Golish wants these offenses and these teams to be built.
1: That is Peter Radakus. You can follow his work there at AL.com. Peter, always appreciate it, man. It looked like a great time last night. And of course, with you being a soccer fan and someone that grew up playing the sport for most of your life, I know that that was probably a very, very cool moment last night for you guys.
0: It was. Thanks so much for having me.
1: Thanks, Peter.
2: Thanks, Peter.
1: We'll talk to you soon. That is Peter Radakus from AL.com. He joined us on the Higginbotham Hotline. 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
2: 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You're going to be happy, too. I've dealt directly with these guys. I know these guys just from growing up here in the Birmingham metro. 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

0: It is 11:15. We'll talk a little College World Series coming up on the program as Alabama and Troy making their way to the great middle part of the United States of America, the heartland, Nebraska, Omaha.
1: Woo!
0: Somewhere that Molly knows a good bit about.
1: Oh, yes.
2: That is where America's heart is, isn't it?
1: It is. It is. It's the heartland.
2: Where would the aorta be?
1: I don't know.
0: Iowa City.
2: Thank you.
1: Well, we have a long summer of heat and humidity
0: ahead. Yes, we do,
1: so
0: Molly.
1: Keep your home and your family comfortable.
0: And it's here. Did you know it's here? It is here. Okay.
1: It is, in fact, here.
0: I've noticed your hair. It looked a little frizzy.
1: No, I woke up this morning and it was not.
2: What kind of product do you do to counter that?
0: It was not very.
1: I have this like serum that I have to put in it to
0: serum
1: frizzify it.
3: What was the thing the Braves guy uses?
2: Oh, that is.
0: Wait, who's that? What's that voice?
2: Oh, that's Conrad. Hey, Conrad.
0: Oh, well, nice of you to show up at 11:15.
1: Welcome back.
0: Did you have another matching couch delivered today?
1: He did.
3: It's a love seat. It's very nice.
0: Oh, okay.
2: That's what I hear. Cantu is the product that Grant
1: Holmes
2: uses.
1: That's what it is, Cantu.
2: Yeah.
1: I use a different one.
2: Yeah, you might not want to use the Cantu. He's been struggling.
1: My hair is like slightly naturally curly, though, so I have to really tame it.
2: It looks fine. Don't let Pat discourage you.
0: I didn't say it looked bad. I just said you said for the humidity.
2: You did like crazy hands.
1: Yes, I get really bad bedhead. Especially when it's clean.
0: You wear a bonnet when you go to sleep?
1: I do not.
2: I look like Lyle Lovett when I wake up.
0: Conrad wears a bonnet. That's why his hair looks so good every morning. Did you realize that?
2: He wears a little bonnet.
0: Yeah.
1: Is it pink?
3: Baby blue.
1: Aw.
2: You don't know who Lyle Lovett is?
1: I don't think so.
2: I'll get you a picture.
0: Married
2: Julia Roberts for a while, right?
0: Yeah.
2: Never saw that one coming.
1: I know who that is.
3: You'll know who he is when you... Yeah.
0: Can we please let her finish this commercial?
3: Yeah, sorry. Ooh, I apologize for interrupting.
1: Oh, wow. Now that's a head of hair.
2: That's a head of hair.
1: Yeah. And I can see that. All right,
0: heat and humidity.
1: Yes, as you can tell from my hair, it's here. 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
2: You got to Trane your hair.
1: Yes, Trane your hair.
2: Yep.
0: Very good. College World Series gets underway on Friday as the Troy Trojans will be taking on the West Virginia Mountaineers, the first ever appearance for both of those teams in the College World Series. Skylar Meade's just done an outstanding job down at Troy, 186-119 in 5 years at Troy. You know, for them to get to Omaha, they had to win the Gainesville Regional. They lost to Miami 10-5, but then they beat Ryder 15-7, beat Miami 9-6, then Florida 16-11, and then Florida 10-2. Their bats have come alive. They scored 19 runs in sweeping Little Rock and only gave up 4. So when you outscore your opponent 19-4 in the Super Regional, that was impressive. They are 2-2 against College World Series teams. They were 1-1 versus Georgia. A lot of people don't remember that. They beat Georgia.
2: Yeah.
0: And they beat Alabama. So they're 1-1 against Georgia, 1-1 against Alabama.
2: They got a quick take, and we got Major League Baseball. I was telling you, they did this breakdown, this preview, and it's prospects to watch, and it's kind of a breakdown of the teams to get everybody familiar with the field we're going to have there in Omaha. Their quick take on Troy is they're probably the 8th best team. But West Virginia might be the 7th best team. So it's a good matchup for them. It's an underdog program that has kept the magic going. It's a very well-coached team.
0: Here's another little, as you know, I love these, especially when it comes to baseball, these stats. This is the first ever 30-loss team to make the College World Series. Let that sink in. The first 30-loss team to reach the College World Series. And if you remember back on Selection Sunday, Troy was the last team put into the tournament.
2: Absolutely forgot that.
0: The last team put in.
2: Yep.
0: That's right. The 64th team that made the tournament, that was sweating it out.
2: See, for all of you, we don't want 24.
3: I was about to say, this would have been like Alabama State making the Elite Eight in basketball.
2: Mm-hmm. You don't want 24? Troy's your 24.
0: And everyone has fallen in love with Boroff.
2: Yeah.
0: He has been on fire. He started the postseason batting 185. He is now hitting a team best 462, and 6 of his 11 homers on the season have come in postseason. You want to talk about getting hot at the right time?
3: Yeah.
0: that will play. So the six-game win streak for the Trojans is the longest of the season. Once again, coming at the very best time of the year. So it kind of gives you a little 4-1-1 on the Troy Trojans.
2: Aaron, is it Piasecki, the shortstop? He is listed as their best prospect. And for Troy, Jimmy Janicki, a catcher, or Janicki, he is listed as their underclassman to watch.
0: Yeah, he's hitting .341 with 19 homers.
2: That's not bad.
0: That, too, will play.
2: Yes, it will.
0: And 85 RBIs on top of that. Not bad, huh?
2: That's a solid graphic right
0: from
2: there.
0: From a catcher.
2: Yeah.
0: That's good stuff. Meanwhile, the Alabama Crimson Tide, been well documented, 42-19 on the season. Rob Vaughn, what he has done with this program that was in shambles after the betting scandal with their previous head coach. He has gone 116-61 in 3 years at Alabama. Overall, he's almost hit that 300 win plateau. He's at 299 and 178 in 9 seasons. He was the head coach at Maryland before coming to the Capstone. Road to Omaha for Alabama. They won the Tuscaloosa Regional. They beat Alabama State, South Carolina Upstate, and then Oklahoma State. Then they beat the Super Regional St. John's 8-0 and 7-2 to go on. Meanwhile, Alabama's record against College World Series teams, they are 6-5. 1-1 versus Troy, 2-1 versus Oklahoma, the team that they will face on Saturday, 1-2 versus Texas, 2-1 versus Ole Miss. All-time record in the College World Series, Bama one game above .500. They're 11-10. Last time they were there, 1999.
2: You just think just how brutal the SEC schedule is and just how top to bottom, how strong it is, and you're still avoiding teams during the regular season, but you're a battle-tested team. The big takeaway from MLB on Alabama, quote, they've had a very strong season, but you've never really heard Alabama as a team that was going to win the SEC regular season, but they earned the 7 national seed. They've rolled through the regionals and super regionals. They overmatched St. John's, gave up 2 runs in 2 games to get to Omaha. It's the first time they've been since 99. This is a formidable team.
0: Very much so. First time since 1999 that they have made the trip. Conrad, did you realize, I'm not trying to put you on the spot, I did not know this until I was looking at the notes. Do you realize that Faye is from Nebraska? Did you realize that?
3: Oh, Tyler Faye? I did not know that.
0: Mm-hmm. He is from Donovan, Nebraska, 150 miles away from Omaha.
3: That's very cool.
0: I did not know that. That's his hometown.
2: Molly, you ever been there?
1: I have not.
3: No? That's a very cool story for him because he was a walk-on at Alabama. Now he's obviously become the ace of that staff, and now to get to go home, kind of.
2: That's a great story.
1: Yeah, so that's awesome. Not far from Grand Island, which I'm familiar with Grand Island.
2: Is it an island?
1: It is not.
2: Oh, it's not?
1: It is not.
2: Okay. I was trying to figure out how that worked, but.
3: They're kind of landlocked there.
2: I thought maybe there's a lake or.
3: Nope. No bodies of water whatsoever in Nebraska. Very dry, right?
1: Wow, Molly? The population of Donovan was 809.
0: And then he left, and it was 808 now.
1: Yeah.
2: See, that's the kind of town I need to run for mayor in.
3: He might be just given the mayoral seat if he wants it after this. They'll at least name a street after him.
0: I had no idea he was from there.
3: I didn't either.
0: I really didn't.
3: That's awesome.
0: Until I was reading some notes. But yeah.
3: Something about Alabama athletes that have strong mustaches. Him and Grant Nelson. It's worked out well for both of them.
0: And he was from the upper Midwest too.
3: Yeah, there you go.
0: Must be that just trying to keep their face warm.
3: So you want to hire coaches from the Northeast and Rob Vaughn and Nate Oates, and then you want
2: that's
3: your Midwestern players
2: keep
3: with
2: keep that
3: mustaches.
2: Upper lip warm?
0: Yeah,
2: is that?
0: That's exactly what it is.
3: Sure.
0: That's why he's got a beard and mustache.
3: Yeah, because it's really cold down here.
2: I thought that was more of a disguise for you.
3: That's exactly
2: what you're frequenting your trivia places.
0: People are now texting in about Conrad finally showing up to work.
2: He's had a go of it, people. Give him a break.
3: Yeah, people yesterday thought we were kidding about I legitimately had a tree fall on my house. That was not a joke. That was not like let's make up a joke.
2: And let's all collectively agree that sucks.
3: Yeah.
0: That's why if you listen, Abide Roofing is helping Conrad as we speak.
3: Travis was out there this morning. He did a great job.
0: Yeah, sure did. But I hate to tell you, but Hastings is not a fan of you showing up to work today.
3: I don't care. I'm glad he finally has a job.
0: Conrad is the definition of a sluggard.
2: Sluggard.
0: shows up late but still wants the same pay and treatment as the rest of the hardworking team of three-man front. Sickening, if you ask me.
2: He just called you the Mountain West.
0: Yeah, he says the show was better without him today.
3: Come on, that's fine. I can turn my mic off.
2: No, you're here. Let's participate.
0: Yeah, we need some, you know, we need you to earn a little bit of money today. We're going to let you talk a little
3: bit. Oh, unlike Hastings when he didn't have a job for the last few months?
2: Well, well, well.
3: Oh.
2: Yeah, guys.
3: Oh.
2: Hey. Hey. He was finding himself.
3: Mm-hmm.
2: You have to do that from time to time.
3: Mm-hmm. Don't open up that can of worms, Hastings.
2: Wow. I really
0: I did not expect that. I really didn't.
2: Pat, this is where we pivot.
0: Yeah, that was way more than awkward. Very awkward.
2: When are we doing the face-off?
3: It's fine now. He has a great job, and he's doing very well.
0: It might be a boxing match again. It's all said and done. This is the Omaha schedule as we pivot back to actual sports talk here. On Friday, 1 o'clock, that will be West Virginia and Troy. 6 o'clock, North Carolina versus Ole Miss. Saturday, 2 o'clock, Alabama versus Oklahoma. 7 o'clock will be Georgia and Texas. If you're Brendan Sorsby and you're wondering what the point spread lines are for the upcoming Omaha series, did I say something?
2: I think it's too soon. I think he's going to start with Hungarian darts.
0: Okay, gotcha. And work his way back to college baseball.
2: Looking. Yeah.
0: Georgia is the Vegas favorite to win the College World Series at 13-5 or +260. North Carolina, Tar Heels, come from behind. They were left for dead. They get the big win in Chapel Hill over the weekend against USC. They're +280, 14-5 odds. So that's right behind Georgia. Texas comes in with the third best odds. Ole Miss and West Virginia has the same odds at 7-1. Bama, 12-1. Oklahoma, 16-1, and Troy, 25-1.
2: If I had to pick right now who we see in the finals, and if I remember correctly, the bracket's going to stay the same, right, until we get to the finals?
0: You could have Troy against Alabama.
2: Yeah.
0: Potentially. Okay. Because they're in two separate. But, yes, I know. Yeah.
2: My guess is we get Georgia and we get Ole Miss.
0: Dick Ole Miss will be there.
2: I think Ole Miss is a classic example of playing really, really good baseball at the right time.
0: I'm still going Georgia, man. That lineup is just so dadgum tough. Man, they are just...
2: No, but I'm saying those two teams, they could face off against one another, right?
0: Yeah.
2: But Georgia's got... The thing about Georgia, you can get great pitching performances, and they got the arms to do it, but I don't think anybody can out-hit Georgia or outscore Georgia. That team can put up runs when they want to.
0: It is interesting, and you brought up Ole Miss. I was doing a deep stat dive on the College World Series. The average exit velocity of the teams left in the College World Series, Ole Miss, the average exit velocity when the bat hits the ball is 90.2 miles an hour, followed by Oklahoma and Georgia. Oklahoma and Georgia tied for the second. Alabama is the seventh.
2: Hmm.
0: Yeah, they're at 88.8. And then I looked at some of their pitching numbers. The best strike-throwing pitching staff in the Men's College World Series is Texas. 65% of their pitches are strikes, followed by Ole Miss at 64. Bama is third at 63. Troy is fifth. And then if you're just curious, the hardest-throwing pitching staffs in Omaha, Oklahoma. Alabama's opponent on Saturday, 93.7 miles per hour. Ole Miss, 93.4. Georgia, 93.3. Bama, seventh. Troy is better than Alabama in the miles per hour on their pitchers, which is the average speed is 91.5 for Troy. So that kind of gives you a little bit of stat dive into the teams left in the College World Series.
2: No, I think Troy's got a great chance though against West Virginia. I hope we see a Troy versus Alabama. That'd be
0: cool.
2: That'd be outstanding.
0: That would be really, really cool. When we continue on Three Man Front, we'll get to your text messages. A lot of you have been chiming in this morning on the big soccer match down at Auburn. 205-834-9450.
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0: 11:32, three-man front. You're on Jocks. Landrum, Pat, Molly Conrad has entered the fray. Text line is open, 205-834-9450. Best way to interact with us on the show. Reba sent us a picture of some of the gang, our social taco group, last night watching the Barons there at Regions. We appreciate that, Reba. Hope you're having a wonderful day. More from the text line. Justin text in talking about soccer last night at Jordan-Hare WDE. Next listener fires in. Gotta say, for the Puerto Rico song, it's got to be the song of the summer. The lack of Puerto Rico song I'm hearing is concerning.
1: I'm going to bring it back.
0: Okay. Troy Batter is Mr. June. Thank you very much. Talking College Baseball World Series in Omaha. And then Steve from Tuscaloosa said, Conrad needs to get his house blessed.
2: That'd be a good idea.
0: You send the preacher over there?
1: I need to. So it was, yeah, the reaction from all the people that have been in my house the last couple of days. Like, so how long have you lived here? 4 months. Oh.
2: Wow. Lots happened in 4 months.
1: Yeah, been a big four months for me, unfortunately. But
2: well, it's a big time right now because DraftKings Sports is live in all 50 states. Yes, that means you, Alabama. The whole world is watching one tournament right now. 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Terms dkng.co/predictions promo. It was a big night last night down on the plains of Auburn. A record crowd of over 88,000 in attendance, the largest attended soccer match in the history of the state of Alabama. The previous one was back in 1996 when U.S. soccer, it was during the Olympics as they played Argentina and lost there at Legion Field.
0: What do you think? You think the crowds here in the United States for the tournament, record-breaking everywhere we look? Is that the expectation? Because I feel like there's a lot of buzz, but I'm trying to compare it to previous years and how much buzz there was.
2: Based on
0: it's the most soccer I watch.
2: It will be for me too. But based on certain stories that I've seen, I don't know if it's been the price of the tickets, but there have been some venues that they have been struggling to get sellouts.
0: Okay. Do you remember when you brought up on the show the $50,000 for a month to go to Times Square?
2: Yes, and to watch all the games.
0: And to be one of the observers.
2: Mm-hmm.
0: I got to see they did a walkthrough
2: of that situation
0: there and the little compound that you're in. I would have to get details because they were kidding about where's the bathroom, where do you guys shower? But I think I could probably do that. 50K. Conrad, to watch World Cup soccer for
1: a
0: month.
1: Lot of money. Yeah, it's a lot of money.
0: You've got your setup, and inside the little compound there, they've got it's like a living room. It's like your own little man cave.
1: For $50,000, you said it's a home, just 1 month?
0: Yeah.
1: Yeah, I can do that for a month.
0: Just imagine some of the things that you would see there, just hanging out in that little, and you're secure.
1: Yes.
0: But the things that you would witness.
2: And it's one person, right?
0: One or two.
2: Okay.
0: But
1: good people
0: imagine
1: watching.
0: What you would see Times Square. Just
1: Yeah. Some bad.
2: Hopefully some good.
1: Might have some stuff on the walls by the time that it's over with, unfortunately. But yeah.
0: A I think I could do it, though. They had a walkthrough of the little...
2: The box?
0: And it looks like a tiny home.
2: Okay.
1: Well, but how would you... See, my only thing is for an entire month, essentially, you're going to have people walking by that are, ooh, what's going on over here? And you're just going to be surrounded by people looking in to your little area while you're sitting there, you know, doing whatever. Watching soccer.
2: Whatever.
0: Or whatever.
2: It would be watching soccer.
1: Watching, you know,
2: that's whatever. What you're being paid for, no,
1: but I know, but I mean, you've got to, you know, sleep.
2: You're not
1: stuff.
2: Watching movies on your phone.
1: No, but you've got to like sleep and stuff.
2: And do other things.
1: Yeah, exactly. In the middle of thousands of people, millions of people.
0: Yeah, my biggest question is where do those other things take place? Like where am I doing other things? Am I walking way across the square to that big building and going up to the 51st floor? Because not going
2: to
0: work for me.
2: Like, yeah, are you heading over to the Applebee's there in Times Square?
0: Yeah.
3: Well, we have an update for Conrad.
0: Okay.
2: We have another text?
3: Yeah, this is another text from Hastings.
0: Okay, all right. So we have to update everybody. Mm-hmm. This is a spat that's been going on.
2: For forever.
0: Yeah, it is.
3: Boy drama.
0: Boy drama is what it is.
2: That's what it is.
0: There were a trade of barbs. Mm-hmm. Conrad has had a tough morning, and I'm not making excuses, just I've been there. His house got hit by a tree. He's been dealing with all of that.
3: Which is
0: Hastings came in with a fun comment. Conrad did not take it in as much fun as he typically would.
3: No.
0: Conrad, let's just say Hastings fired a ballistic.
3: Mm-hmm.
0: Conrad just said, screw it. We're going silo. Here's the nuke.
3: Pretty much.
0: And he fired the nuke.
3: But Hastings has a reply.
0: Okay.
3: Tell Conrad to quit apologizing about what he said on air and stand behind his Cody Campbell style comments. Him, Cody, and Mike Rapoli are what give this country and the sports we love a bad name.
0: Rapoli in there.
3: Little Mike did Rapoli. He know, I spent those 3 months studying just to kick his non-American booty in trivia. He used a different word.
0: You
3: than
0: replaced booty. I can tell. There's no way that Hastings said booty.
2: Yeah, that booty's not at this point. His vocabulary.
1: Well played,
2: Mike Rapoli. That's good. That's good.
1: At least Cody. Well, I guess they're both billionaires. I'd rather be Cody Campbell, though. Yeah. That was good.
3: Mm-hmm.
1: Touche.
0: All right, so you got the point.
1: Yeah.
0: We're good now?
1: Yeah, we're good.
2: And see, everybody is texting in because they really thought your comment was well. Like
1: it was. Yeah. I shouldn't have said it, and I apologize. I apologized to him privately, so we're good.
2: Did he respond?
1: He did, yeah.
2: Okay, well, that must have been after...
1: I don't think he wants me to read his response because it would mangle the narrative that he's trying to weave with you and Molly. So,
2: now, see, why did you have to go there?
3: Yeah.
1: It's just one of those days.
2: I can tell.
1: It's just one of those days.
0: I got people from Texas sticking up for you. I won't read it. I'm not trying to pick over the newly formed scab. But people, there's one listener from Texas who supports you.
1: I have no ill will towards Hastings. Now, will I in 2 weeks when we spar verbally? Yes.
0: One of our listeners says, I knew about the tree. Has something else happened to Conrad's house? I guess just given you going nuclear.
1: Oh, yeah. I mean, besides the multiple holes in my house, no.
2: No, I mean, then he had the whole issue where he disrespected the furniture company and he didn't tip the people that dropped his couch off.
1: Was I supposed to tip Travis?
2: No, you're not supposed to tip Travis.
1: Yeah, he was acting really funny when I tried to hand him a 20. He's like, no.
0: I mean, what else can happen? You already had to call the fire department, come over and help you with a suction thing on the pool.
2: Yeah, we told you not to do that. That was not meant to put on a piece of your body.
1: Yeah. Don't knock it until you try it. See, we had the mice. That was fun.
2: Yeah,
0: that's right.
1: You had the mice. Had some mice. Killed them all, though. They're all dead. They have all been removed from the premises.
2: Then I had to get somebody out to his house. Like, I've become like his property manager.
0: Yeah.
2: Like, every time I turn around, hey, had a guy out at his house over the weekend.
0: Yep.
2: Cutting all that acreage behind his house.
1: Did a great job.
2: I know. I think that's probably the only good thing that's happened this whole weekend.
1: Yeah, unfortunately told him to cut down the wrong tree, apparently. but other than that, it was great. You can't make it up, man. You pay somebody to come out there and cut a tree down in your yard 24 hours later, the one like
2: right next
1: 15
2: to it.
1: Yards down from it falls on your house. You gotta be kidding me, man.
0: I laugh because similar things have happened to me.
1: It's
0: welcome to it.
1: There's nothing I can do about it. It's, you know, I've had good people taking care of me, so you kind of just got to laugh at it, and it'll work out. It's fine. It's just part of it.
0: Are we selling premium seats to this bar between?
2: Yeah,
0: Jason's all about it. He said we take bets on the premium seats.
1: We should raise money for charity, and we can do that. That'd be great.
2: Social Taco. Limited seating up on the terrace, yep. But that's where the event will take place.
0: Me and Pat were talking about it. We might be in costume that day just for this event. We're so excited about 2:50.
2: Landrum's thinking about coming as Don King.
1: Yes. Gonna need a lot of that hair gel.
2: I got you there, didn't I?
0: Iron Mike Tyson! Oh, he was the best at promoting, though.
2: He was.
0: And Don King, good grief. Speaking of Lyle Lovett hair, he had some hair now.
2: He did have some hair.
0: But he made it that way.
2: He did. He was a good dude.
0: Yeah.
2: We will continue on. More of your text messages coming in. Phone lines are open, 1-800-239-WJOX. Top of the hour, Scott Hamilton. He's going to join the program. South Carolina's got a brand new baseball coach, and it's someone right up the road from Myrtle Beach, from Coastal Carolina. He's the new head man at South Carolina. We'll talk about that. College World Series, also Soresby, and your phone calls. That's next. 3-Man Front.
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17: 20 years ago, the average attention span was about 2.5 minutes. Today, it's just 47 seconds. Pretty disconcerting. That's according to new research out of UC Irvine. But really, this isn't our fault, at least not entirely. We can blame technology and the world around us. Attention, it turns out, is not an unlimited resource. You only have so much of it to give. Start paying more attention to what times of the day you seem to be at your mental peak. Try to knock out the more complicated stuff during that time. It's also important to take breaks every so often so you can more easily lock in when you're trying to concentrate. One expert said, even trying to visualize where you want to end your day with everything all wrapped up or with tons left to do, that can act as a real motivator. I'm Dr. Sanjay Gupta, helping you live a better life.
18: Lake.

0: is 11:47, top of the hour. Scott Hamilton, talk show host out of Charleston, South Carolina. He'll join the program. We'll talk a little College World Series. South Carolina's got a new baseball coach. Also, his thoughts on the Brendan Sorsby case. So we talked to Peter Rattercoos at the top of the hour, and towards the end of the interview, we're talking a little Auburn football, and he told us to keep our eyes out for Ryan Jackson.
1: Mm-hmm.
0: And just moments ago, the four-star edge rusher committed to the Auburn Tigers. So as Peter had predicted, it came to fruition just a few moments ago. The 6'4", 220-pound edge rusher chose the Tigers over Virginia Tech. So another big get for the Auburn Tigers.
1: Oh, this summer is going to be hot. It's certainly going to be hot wherever you go. It doesn't have to be hot inside the car when you're hauling the kids to and from, whether it's camp, just summer activities. We know that the schedule really doesn't slow down for you guys. It's just a lot of times more fun. It's no fun sitting in sweltering heat and dripping sweat. That's why you need to have the AC in your car, truck, SUV. Just checked out. Make sure you got the peace of mind for the summer and the warmer months, the stifling heat that is just ahead. In fact, today we're going to be here in the 90s once again. Might slip back down into milder temperatures, but it's just going to be hot. That's the way it is. The Garage in Pelham. They got right now, thegarageinpelham.com. 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They got new diagnostic machines. 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Tell Bob, Robert, and Richie that Landrum from Jock sent you.
0: So typically Conrad sees some bad things. This time, my partner Landrum Roberts, he sees something bad. This is the worst thing he's seen.
2: This is the worst thing I've seen.
3: Been in quarantine, and like I need to get out and party. Beach and a few drinks and Jeeps. Man, can't any better than that. Law enforcement's definitely made their visibility and made people chill out and not be as crazy. The cops are doing their job as long as they don't be mean to people who are actually being innocent. Then I'm all gravy, baby.
1: All right. I don't know. It's just whatever way you want to view this. You can view it as bad, or you can view it as wow, or you can view it as, hey, that's a really good thing. But we take you to the sports/entertainment world where it is being reported that Travis Kelce and Taylor Swift, who are getting married this summer, have paid $3 million to rent out Madison Square Garden.
0: Now, are they getting married there?
1: Well, it's $3 million to rent it out for their three-day wedding celebration, Pat, but the 3 days is just the celebration. So it's not the actual wedding there. First day, they are paying for the setup.
0: Okay.
1: Second day, the actual celebration, 1,000 guests roughly have been invited.
0: Do we know what kind of guests? Who's on the guest list?
1: Just a few. You guys might have to help me out. I'll be careful. I know Selena Gomez. She's going to be there. Ed Sheeran will be there. I don't see any athletes that are on this list. There were just a few.
4: I'm sure Patrick Mahomes is going to be there, right?
1: I would guess so.
0: Cody Campbell?
4: Ooh. Brendan Sorsby. Cincinnati and Texas Tech connection there.
1: Mm-hmm. Yes. Carly Kloss? Zoe Kravitz? Know that one.
4: Yeah, I know her.
5: Carly Kloss is a model.
1: Is she?
5: Mm-hmm.
4: Okay.
1: What does she model?
5: I think she was a Victoria's Secret model.
1: Oh. Okay.
4: Checks out.
1: A luxury wedding planner in Manhattan. Her name is Sonia Shah. Has predicted the nuptials could run the couple up to $20 million plus when it's all said and done.
5: I mean, she's worth about a billion, so.
1: So Madison Square Garden, 1,000 guests. What are we putting inside of MSG?
0: I mean, are they doing a concert? I mean, what's the entertainment?
4: It's a good question. Who's her best musician friend? Is it Ed Sheeran, Molly?
5: Or Selena.
4: Or Selena.
1: You think they're doing a duet?
4: Of people that could perform at the wedding. Is it not weird? Because I know Paige had said something the other day, like, did you see that they're getting married at MSG? It's kind of a weird place for a venue. Like, I'd be going and renting an island or something, I feel like.
5: See, for some reason, I thought they were getting married.
1: I thought they were getting married in, like, some picturesque thing overlooking the water.
4: Yeah.
1: And then it was going to be a helicopter ride where they go to MSG and they have the celebration.
4: Oh, okay. See, well,
1: I didn't think that they were actually...
4: Like, the ceremony is not...
1: The ceremony inside of Madison Square.
4: Yeah, that seems weird.
1: And it seems like you wouldn't want all of those people there in attendance anyways. Maybe more... Quiet, quaint family for the actual exchanging of rings, the vows.
4: They're going all out.
1: I'm guessing it's going to be a traditional wedding. I don't know. Hollywood, just who knows? But yeah, $3 million, which just for the venue seems like, but an interesting place to host it.
4: Yes, very much. Because she was born in Nashville, right, Molly? Or that's where she grew up?
5: No, she was born in Pennsylvania, I think.
4: She's born in Pennsylvania?
1: Mm-hmm. Yeah.
4: Okay. See, I just didn't know if there was like a tie that...
5: Like, I think she moved to Nashville in like middle school.
1: Was it Reading, Pennsylvania?
5: School?
1: I'm trying to remember.
5: I think it's Reading. Or Wyoming, somewhere like that.
4: Look at you, Landrum.
1: Well, the reason I know is because I had to make that 5-hour ride from Philadelphia to Pittsburgh to go work. And East, riding through the countryside.
5: West Reading.
1: West Reading.
4: Mm-hmm. They're like, oh, that's where she was born.
1: And if the childhood home was easily accessible off the interstate, I was going to do it, but I never did.
4: Ah, I gotcha.
1: I think about her home when I see that Christmas tree farm video every Christmas.
5: Oh, I love that song.
1: Yeah. And that's actual home video, right?
5: Yeah, it is.
1: Well, good for her because she gets to pay $1 million per day. For Madison Square Garden.
4: For 3 days?
1: And don't even blink. I'm a little bit underwhelmed at the total cost of the wedding. $20 million. I don't know. It's all relative. I think Bezos, what did he spend on his?
4: That's a good point. His was crazy.
1: Like $500
4: million? Yeah, he could afford it. Let's see. How much did Jeff Bezos wedding? It's going to make us sick.
5: It says between $46 million and $55 million. Whoa.
4: See, they got married in Italy. That's when I, like, go get married in Greece or something, but, you know.
1: Did you paint the geese? No, they're actually gold geese.
5: $55
1: million. That's what you get for $2 million a goose.
4: I am fascinated in what they are serving, like, for food at a wedding like that. I can't even imagine.
1: It's not going to be pig ears and bullfries, I can tell you that.
4: No, probably not.
1: A lot of caviar, though.
4: Probably a lot of caviar. Snow crab.
1: A lot of stuff caught that morning.
4: In the Hudson. Can you imagine?
1: No! Here comes the dry heave. Scott Hamilton.
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14: If you are struggling with substance abuse, alcohol, pills, whatever it may be, first of all, it's nothing to be ashamed of. We know addiction is a brain disease, and we also know getting into recovery can be tough. Also, in case this helps, I want to tell you about a new study out of Harvard School of Public Health, which found that spiritual belief, the idea of a steady religious practice, had a protective effect from addiction. Experts we talked to told us there were probably a few reasons why this might be the case. Number one, excessive drug and alcohol use would not be the norm in a religious community, and people want to fit in. Two, a belief in a higher power provides people with hope and solace, great foils for addiction. And three, and I think there's some merit to this, regular attendance in a faith community also provides connection. Just like in AA, camaraderie and social support is often what you need. I'm Dr. Sanjay Gupta, helping you live a better life.

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0: is 12 noon. Welcome back in. Halfway home on this Wednesday. Thanks for tuning us in. This is Three Man Front on Jocks. Pat Landrum, Molly Conrad. We'll go to the state of South Carolina momentarily. Kind of get you up to date on what's going on in the world and the things we've been talking about. Big night last night in Auburn. 88,043 of you showed up. Argentina shut out Iceland 3-0. Messi at the 70-minute mark came in as a substitution on a penalty kick. He scores his 117th international goal for Argentina. Big night down on the plains of Auburn. Meanwhile, the Sorsby case, nothing new to report. Nothing scheduled in regards to a conversation with the Big 12 and either ADs or presidents. Now, the ADs were yesterday. Brett Yormark said they had a very interesting conversation. It was productive, but he said that they will have nothing else to report until later dates and times. Meanwhile, tomorrow, the presidents and chancellors of the Big 12 is supposed to have an executive session and have a discussion over Brendan Sorsby. So I'll get you up to date on what's going on that front.
1: That's right. And a little bit of recruiting news we need to add as well. Auburn, Alex Golich, they picked up another commitment for the 2027 class. This from Annapolis, Maryland, edge rusher Ryan Jackson, 6'4", 220, was originally heavily recruited by Penn State. James Franklin makes the move to Virginia Tech. It became an Auburn-Virginia Tech decision. But the four-star commits to Auburn today, so that adds to an already impressive haul for Alex Golich and his staff. And one of the breakdowns of the people and one of the takeaways of this Ryan Jackson kid, who I didn't know his name before today, is that his motor never turns off. He's a constant guy, and you watch him on the film, and it's evident. So maybe that's good news for Alex Golich and really good news for DJ Durkin.
0: So Auburn continues to do very well in the recruiting realm. Joining us on the Higginbotham Hotline, Scott Hamilton. You can hear him on 107.5 The Game in Columbia, South Carolina. Also, Back Porch Sports Podcast. Him and Ronnie Sanders do an outstanding job on a daily basis, kind of getting you up to date on what's going on in the world in this part of the country. Hello, Scott. Good afternoon. How are you?
2: Good afternoon. And I'm sorry to hijack your conversation, but that was that is a good get for Alex Golich, especially since they're pumping all that money into Virginia Tech. That to be able to get a guy away from James Franklin right now, that's pretty significant.
0: No, that is big. Now, Alex Golich has made some significant inroads with their recruiting and what they've been able to do, not just in the Southeast, but obviously, as you said, up on the Eastern Seaboard and other places outside of the Southeastern Conference footprint. Let's start with Brendan Sorsby. You and I were going back and forth earlier this week. It's very interesting. When you talk to different people around Sorsby or people handling his case, they feel really good where they are. And where we are right now is that, according to the law, he is eligible to play this year. Just your 30,000-foot view of what has taken place so far this week.
2: What has taken place, Pat, and it's kind of shocking since we last talked, my viewpoint on all this has evolved. I actually kind of feel bad for the people here. The injunction that Brendan Sorsby was granted, I don't think Texas Tech realized that they actually had a shot of getting it. And it might have it put them in a bad situation, because here they've paid this quarterback $6 million, I believe, is the number that we keep seeing floated around, maybe five. They've paid this quarterback to come to Lubbock, be on their team, be their guy. They can't turn their back on him once he gets there. And they were probably hoping that this injunction wouldn't happen and they wouldn't have to deal with it. But now they have to be ride or die. Otherwise, every coach that goes into living rooms to talk to kids or work the portal or whatever, they're going to be able to say, well, they turned their back on Brendan Sorsby. Don't think they won't do it on you. Because the law said Brendan Sorsby can play, but Texas Tech, they turned their back on him. So it's really changed my point of view the more I've sat and thought on this. And at the end of the day, that what I'm angry about, Pat, is the fact that this is allowed to occur because the system as it stands now is broken. And it gives me more hope and more encouragement that the Protect College Sports Act, at least parts of it, might actually come to life, might actually be born.
1: What is your best guess as to the Big 12? And I know that there are bylaws and there are things that are written in the Big 12 language. The other ADs, obviously very outspoken and upset, just called Manhattan, Kansas today and asked Gene Taylor to give his thoughts on this whole thing. But do you think it is And it makes sense what you just said about Texas Tech never thought that it'd be done. They need to look like they're doing everything in their power for their fan base, or their supporters to do it. But it does happen. It's like, uh-oh, what now? Do you think the fail-safe is the Big 12 and that they get this thing stopped before we get to the fall?
2: But can they?
1: I've tried
2: to come to that answer myself. I've asked lawyers. They don't know. There's some language in there where the constituents can decide something is not good for the betterment of the conference. But would that butt up against the injunction? Would that just force Texas Tech and Brendan Sorsby to go to another judge to get an injunction against the Big 12? When does it end? I don't know.

0: galvanized them, their hatred of Texas. Now they get along. But this is the biggest challenge that Brett Yormark's had. And I don't know how he handles this and keeps everybody happy, because if he makes the other schools happy by saying Brendan Sorsby can't play, he's going to take off Texas Tech. And Texas Tech, as we have seen, has become a baller, not only in football, but in just about every sport. And I think there could be serious repercussions for him.
1: Scott Hamilton joins us. You can hear him on 107.5 The Game in Columbia, South Carolina. Also, Back Porch Sports, the podcast, him and Ronnie Sanders. So staying on this Sorsby line of thinking here, and Brett Yormark's got a very important decision to make, because everyone else in the conference, the AD call yesterday, I was told, did not go well. Matter of fact, the only school, which was Texas Tech, no big surprise, was the only one that thinks that Sorsby ought to be able to play. But for the integrity of the game, I mean, forget about everything about, yeah, we feel bad for him. We know that he's gone through rehab. It is about forgiveness, but you cannot forget, and this is the cardinal sin when it comes to sports, is betting in the sport that you're playing in or you're managing or coaching. So with that being said, when it's all said and done, that week three against Houston, is he playing?
0: I think so. I don't see how they can stop him if they have a court order that literally says he's good to go, because as I mentioned, if the Big 12 tries to step in and say, nope, you can't play him, he can't dress, then you go and you get another injunction. And I don't see any changing force of that. I truly don't. And teams can't get out of it. They're obligated to play their games. I mean, they could contractually buy their way out, I guess, but how would that apply to a conference game? Because he happens to be coming back just in time for conference play. By the way, that 2-game suspension was suggested by his own counsel.
1: Yeah, so, okay. Let me just play this out, though. I'm just playing devil's advocate. And I don't think this is going to happen, because it would take a lot of bravado from the other teams in the Big 12 conference. But what if they are coalesced together and they decide, you know what, we're just not playing? If Houston says, is the league going to give me a forfeit? Because we're not playing them, because they're using a player that should not be playing. So we're not playing. And what happens if the rest of the Big 12 takes that attitude? Because we did have a threat like that a couple of years ago when Michigan State threatened not to play Michigan because of the Connor Stallions situation, because they believed that it wasn't right that Connor Stallions was able to give all that information to Michigan, and that playing that football game would have potentially harmed the players, because obviously Michigan knew what kind of plays that was being run in that game. So we've had hints of that in the past, but what if that were to happen, or the college football playoff says, you know what, we're just not taking any data points for Texas Tech, no matter how many games they win, because the NCAA does not control what the CFP does.
0: I did get clarity from a sports attorney yesterday, Dan Lust, outstanding. I guess the Conduct Detrimental podcast.
2: Yeah.
0: I did get clarity that the CFP is basically a popularity contest. That's what it is. It's a popularity contest. And they can just choose not to consider Texas Tech. It's an invitational. So that. But as far as the Big 12, I mean, that's a doomsday scenario. Could they go as far as having votes of no confidence for Yormark, have a coup of sorts, get him out of office and put somebody else in who will say, Brendan Sorsby, you can't play? Could we see something like that happen? I mean, I'm just spitballing here, because we've never been in anything like this. This is unprecedented in any level of sports.
3: And where does the sentiment of the college football watching public, does that grow? Does it wane during the course of the season if he's allowed to play? And I go back to what Pat said. You've got a bunch of, it's a mixed bag on this committee, but you got a lot of former coaches. I can tell you, and you guys can guess how they all feel where that eligibility should fall with Brendan Sorsby and betting and gambling. Every one of them are going to be against it. So I don't know how that works. What's your best guess?
0: I think we're going to have the Notre Dame effect, where more people are going to tune in hoping they lose.
3: Yeah.
0: That's what I'm anticipating. And I've spoken to some coaches as well, and they're all disgusted. But I've had a couple tell me they can't tell me they wouldn't have done differently. Texas Tech paid Brendan Sorsby's legal bills to get this. And again, it could have been grandstanding. Hey, we're supporting this kid 100%, you know, that kind of situation, not really thinking that he would get the injunction. I'm still blown away by all this. And at the end of the day, you have to remember

0: this too. He can play all he wants in college. I don't think he ever goes to the NFL after this. Todd Monken of the Browns spoke up last week before the injunction. They were asking him if they would take him, and he's like, it's a slippery slope. You'd have to ask somebody else, but I don't think we climb it. And you know, the NFL, more than any other organization on the planet, has been able to build itself up through gambling. They understand how it works, and they can't have a sniff of scandal. I mean, every time the Super Bowl logo comes out, we already think, oh, they got the teams picked. So there's going to be paparazzi is going to tell folks, hey, you got to stay away from this guy. I don't see him in the NFL ever.
1: No, I agree with that. I don't think Roger Goodell is going to touch him. I don't think any team is going to touch him, because there have been some that believes that the NFL might even file an amicus brief in support of the NCAA and not allowing him to play. So that just would tell you immediately that the NFL is going to make this guy a pariah, and he is not going to be able to quarterback in the next league. In our remaining minutes, I did want to ask you about South Carolina baseball, because they made a big hire this week. Someone just right up the road from Coastal Carolina is going to take the helm. Your thoughts on that hire for South Carolina, trying to get back to the promised land?
0: You know, I have the copyright, the literal trademark to Myrtle Beach State University. I had that done a few years ago.
1: Good for you.
0: I think that's such a better name than Coastal Carolina, but I digress. That's a great hire. And people were bemoaning the fact that it was 76 days, and there still hasn't been an official announcement, but it was 76 days from when the stories came out yesterday, from when Paul Mainieri was fired. And I know that seems like a lifetime, but that was really a perfect amount of time for Athletic Director Jeremiah Donati to do his due diligence, to go through the process, to really talk to candidates and make sure that Kevin Schnall was the guy. And they took some swings at guys like Scott Forbes at North Carolina and a few others, but Schnall was always the guy. And the number one thing he's going to bring is a toughness and a grit to him. And people hear the word grit and they think it's a dirty word. You know, it is literally a four-letter word, but they put it in the vein of the others. I think it's a wonderful thing, because the program has been so apathetic lately. And the only thing worse than apathy, I mean, there's nothing worse than apathy. At least anger elicits an emotion. Apathy elicits nothing. And he's going to bring a grit and a toughness that's going to get people excited at the ballpark. They've already got, I think five Coastal guys jumped into the portal yesterday when the news came out and had do not contact. And some of them are already committed to South Carolina. I could see a quick turnaround, and I could see something that lasts for a while.
2: I was just about to say, just when you thought of the big three, that baseball being the purest of the three, and then you come out with that, it's rampant. I know, throughout. What does NIL, the collective, look like there in Columbia with that program? Because they have had recent success, maybe not the last few years, but we remember the Tanner years. That was a really, really good baseball program.
0: Yeah, and they tried to run it back when they brought in his buddy Paul Mainieri, and that failed. Paul Mainieri produced the worst season in South Carolina history, and then he was fired midway through the very worst season in South Carolina history. They've got resources, and they're going to invest exponentially more going forward. That was one way they were able to get Kevin Schnall, because, look, Kevin Schnall was at a mid-major, but it's like the Gonzaga of baseball. That's what I tell people. Coastal Carolina, for the last 25 years, has been as good as just about anybody in the country. I mean, they won the whole darn thing in 2016. It takes over for the great Gary Gilmore before last season. What's he do? He takes them to the championship series out in Omaha. I mean, it's a legit program, and he's been there for a long time. He played there. He was assistant coach there for years. And to pull him out, it has to be a really enticing package, because they already kind of had SEC players there. They have fabulous resources and a rabid fan base. And I know his salary is going to be doubled, maybe tripled, but they're going to have to give him the other things too. And that's hard in SEC. You boys know. I mean, you compare what's being spent across the Southeastern Conference to anywhere else in the country, and it's not even close. But the results bear out. What have we got, five teams in the College World Series?
1: Correct.
0: That's ridiculous.
1: Five teams. Yep.
0: One whole bracket.
1: Oh, it's wild. Before we let you go, I did want to ask you about Dabo Swinney. Is he still ranting and raving about Pete Golding? Has Clemson heard from the NCAA about that interesting case?
0: Nothing. Crickets from the upstate, and it almost makes me think we're going to get word of a lawsuit at some point. I've said that all along. I don't I don't see how they don't try to get some kind of damages from that, because I mean, think about it, fellas. They had him, and we're talking about Luke Ferrelli, the transfer from Cal, who went to Clemson for like a week, was sitting in class, got text from Pete Golding, ended up Ole Miss. But they stopped recruiting linebackers when they got him, and then the portal was closed. So it damaged their roster. They can make a contention that there's at least a civil case there, wouldn't you think?
1: In this day and age, anything is potentially litigious. So, yeah, I don't think there's any doubt about that.
0: That's a fancy word, litigious.
2: Litigious. It's it's very fancy. So is cackalacky.
0: Can you spell it?
2: Litigious?
0: Yes. Litigious. Yes, spell that.
2: L-I-T-I-G-I-O-U-S.
0: I don't know. I'll take your word for it.
1: That's why he was asking you how to spell it.
2: Oh, I don't know.
1: I don't know either.
2: That's the way I would spell it.
1: I just know
2: it.
1: What it means.
2: I just think litigate, and I took off the eight.
1: Yeah.
0: Oh, God. I guess, man. So, I keep, you know what? When I write columns, I learned this. You're allowed to use 1 20-cent word a column. Otherwise, you got to keep it at about a seventh grade level.
2: Yes. For people like me. Scott Hamilton, always a pleasure. Find it there on the game, SiriusXM, all kinds of places. Scott, we always appreciate the time. It's always a fun visit.
0: Y'all are the best. I'm always happy to join you.
1: Thanks, Scott.
2: Scott Hamilton joining us as all of our guests do on the Higginbotham Hotline. 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

0: 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What are you wearing? For those watching on YouTube.
1: What?
0: He's had a wardrobe change. What are you wearing?
1: I think it's a nice shirt.
2: You look like Madonna in that movie.
1: This is the same color as the bonnet that I wear when I sleep, baby blue.
0: For those watching on YouTube, Conrad has changed into the national colors of Argentina.
1: Well, I needed a World Cup team since we're not in it.
0: So you are officially adopting the United States. Are you talking about China's not in it?
1: Yeah, China's not in it. It was between Argentina and I think Iraq was the other one that someone had suggested for me. And so we're going Argentina.
2: Between you guys and North Korea, you couldn't find enough soccer players?
1: Believe it or not, no. It's harder than it looks. So I'm, since they won last night, I think I'll hop on that.
2: Why not?
1: Hop on that.
2: Hey, that'd be a good one to hitch your wagon to.
0: You know, I noticed that because Landrum adopted Iceland. Didn't you the last World Cup?
2: Yeah. We all,
0: or was that two World Cups?
2: We had a pool that we all had to draft. That was a couple, I think, ago. But we had to draft a team. Yeah. And so I had to, I drafted Iceland.
0: Yeah.
2: And got to learn about Iceland.
0: You still have the jersey?
2: Yeah, I do.
0: Okay.
2: I don't wear it anymore.
0: I just don't know why you didn't wear it yesterday.
2: It was because my allegiance to the United States.
0: They weren't playing the United States.
2: But that's fine, Pat. That was for the show. But that's the only time I'm going to put on the other country's colors or name, whatever.
1: I think it's a nice shirt.
2: My U.S., I thought about getting some U.S. gear the other day at one of the big box stores, but I'm like you. I was not too enthralled with sticker price versus material.
0: So I was right.
2: Yeah.
0: Remember I gave you that little.
2: Yeah, I'll go see Randy and we'll do the same thing for pennies on the dollar.
1: So I know.
2: I hope I don't get stopped in a concession line when I'm at a game by somebody like your buddy's friend.
0: Yes, that was not good.
1: So I know this doesn't help my case, but it is funny that I now own more shirts that say Argentina on them than I do American flag shirts.
0: I just thought about that.
2: Oh my gosh, you do.
1: Maybe when we see Coach Clark later, he'll have a shirt for me because he was giving me a hard time about that.
0: That's right. Conrad does not own anything patriotic. Will you go purchase something for your match against Hastings?
2: Well, I sent you guys what I thought I was going to buy it for him.
1: Uncle Sam?
2: No,
1: outfit?
2: No. I sent it to Pat and Molly that I was going to get it for you if you would wear it.
1: What is it?
2: It's a tank top, but it's festive.
1: Does it have an American flag on it?
2: Yeah.
1: Okay.
2: Yeah, I would wear it. The whole thing is American flag.
1: Oh, it's like an American flag, just in tank top form.
2: Yeah.
1: Oh, yeah.
2: You'll wear it?
1: Yeah.
2: Okay. Done.
1: Absolutely.
2: You got your...
0: So that's what you're going to wear for the trivia.
1: Apparently.
2: You got your uniform.
1: Fine by me. I'll wear it proudly.
0: Will you, though?
1: Yes. Because
0: you're wearing an Argentina shirt right now.
1: Yeah. Well, no. I need a new shirt.
2: Oh, they'll have the AC going that day. I'm dressing as George Washington.
0: So, now you and I are about the swag. You know, we love that stuff. You remember, like, when we had the Rickwood game, you had the Barons game the day before, and then you had the Cardinals and Giants.
2: Yeah.
0: You had phenomenal gear.
2: Mm-hmm.
0: I am curious, and if anybody, and we should have asked Cowboy, who called in earlier, who was at the game, I would love to know, like, what kind of gear were they selling around Jordan-Hare Stadium? You know, I'm sure it was all official World Cup, Argentina, or maybe a few Iceland things. I saw this stat. This is pretty amazing. I'll give FSU Dave credit. He sent this to me. And Peter Ratterkus kind of brought this up before. So I believe the country of Iceland is right under 400,000 total population for the country.
2: It's and so much.
0: Early TV numbers from Iceland is that 99.6% of the country was watching the game last night against Argentina.
1: Holy cow. Yeah, it's 394,000. Yeah, that's awesome.
0: 99.6% of the population was watching the game against Argentina.
1: What's everyone else doing?
2: No kidding. In the next 12 months, I don't know, 18 months, do we get a report that comes out where admissions from Auburn reports that we have kids from Iceland? An uptick Possibly. And kids from Iceland.
1: It was really cool because there were a lot of people on social media that had come over for the game, mm-hmm. and they were sharing kind of their experience in the South and what it was like for them, and they all seemed enamored by it.
0: I mean, think about this. I spit these numbers out during the college football season, but typically in the city of Birmingham for the Iron Bowl, you might get 60-some-odd% of televisions in our market watching the Iron Bowl, the biggest game of the year for the fan bases in this state. But 99% of the population of an entire country, albeit it's 394,000, but 99%, that is amazing.
2: It's insane.
0: Watching a soccer match in Auburn, Alabama.
2: Yeah. But Conrad, I was telling them the thing that was so cool is reading the comments online from the international soccer fans. That it was their first time even in the United States, or
1: yeah.
2: especially to Auburn, to a venue like that. And it was so cool to see their passion, and they immediately identified with the SEC football
1: yeah.
2: kind of passion, the venue, what goes into it. And then some of their other international soccer friends were like, oh, you haven't experienced SEC football yet. Oh my gosh, you would love it. Forget the NFL. This is more our speed. It was just cool to see that they identified with the Southern passionate college football fan.
1: Yeah, they could see the parallels there. It also looked like a lot of them went to Buc-ee's and were just blown away.
2: Who is not? My wife went for the first time.
1: The amount of posts that I saw people like
2: posting. And I was honest with Pat. I let him know. Yeah. I said, look, I just want you to know, I know this is our spot, but I am going to take my wife in here. She was blown away.
1: Yeah. It's like, this is a gas station.
0: Oh, it's more than a gas
1: station. Well, it's so much more. But for people that were from out of the country that are used to their gas station, they're like, this is a American gas station.
2: Then we started by the drink machine, and then I couldn't find her. And she is over in, like, Corningware.
0: I told you it would change your life. He texted me that morning because he was cheating on me.
1: Yes, he was. He was.
2: But it's not cheating if I'm telling you.
0: But you admitted it? Is that what you're sounding like, Brendan Sorsby?
1: That's exactly how cheating works.
0: I broke all the rules, but you know what? I'm sorry, so I should be able to play now. He texted me and he said, I just want to give you a heads up. Me and Dorothy's going into Buc-ee's, and
1: he just knows that you have spies everywhere, because anytime we set foot publicly somewhere, Pat knows about it, and he just wanted to get out in front of
0: it. Well, people care about the brand of the show.
1: I know.
0: And so they want to reach out to me and make sure that you guys are doing what you're supposed to be doing.
2: Mainly you.
0: Yeah, mainly you.
1: Yes, mainly
0: you. Don't have to worry about Molly and Landrum. It's you.
1: Yeah, that's true.
2: Pretty tame. But we pulled up, and there was a group of people, and it was apparently their first time at Buc-ee's, and they're taking pictures next to Buc-ee.
0: Yeah.
2: And my wife goes, oh, my gosh, look what they're doing. I said, don't laugh. I did the same thing the first time I came to Buc-ee's.
1: Yeah, absolutely.
2: It's documented.
0: Yeah, the first trip for Landrum was in Athens, Alabama.
2: And you go stand by Buc-ee, woman, and you smile. We took a picture. Yeah, Buc-ee's is something.
0: Sure is.
2: Wonder how many of them took a shower. Can you can't shower there. That's just Loves, right?
0: I think it's just Loves. I think so.
1: You're probably going to buy a bottle of water and some soap.
0: We'll send Conrad on an adventure. We'll let him go.
1: How many gas stations in the state can I take a shower in?
0: Yeah. Take a bird bath in the lavatory. All right. It's 12:31. We roll on. Yeah. It's
2: hand dryer.
0: Yeah. Unbelievable. This is Three Man Front on Jocks.
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9: Making sure your kids get enough sleep. It's one of the most important things you can do for them as a parent, and yet it's often overlooked. Not only does sleep in the early years set the stage for mental and physical health, it also creates the foundation for how one sleeps later in life. That's according to the National Sleep Foundation. Now, that organization recommends 14 to 17 hours a night for newborns, 12 to 15 for infants, 11 to 14 for toddlers, 10 to 13 for preschoolers, and 9 to 11 for school-aged children. When it's age appropriate, start by talking to your kids about why sleep is important. It helps their body grow, helps their brains learn, helps their mood stay steady. Don't underestimate the importance of a routine. You can even narrate what you're doing step by step to help them along the way. I'm Dr. Sanjay Gupta, helping you live a better life.
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0: So we will monitor the Houston Touchdown Club. Why, you ask? I'll tell you. Texas Tech head coach Joey McGuire is speaking to the group right now. So I'm sure he will have a comment or two on Brendan Sorsby, his quarterback, being eligible to play after a two-game suspension.
1: Is this where Sork made his comments?
0: It is.
1: Same place?
2: Out of nowhere, Willie Fritz, the Houston coach,
0: wouldn't that be
2: bust
0: something?
2: Out onto the stage. Now, hold on just a minute.
0: What if he's in the back of the room and he stands up? I got a question for you, coach.
2: Willie?
0: Willie, we're going to whip you the third game of the season.
2: What did you know and when did you know it?
0: I just don't have enough time to read this because I just got this sent to me. It's long. I'll try to look at it during a commercial break. But Texas Tech AD Kirby Hocutt has released a statement on Brendan Sorsby. And he wants to point out to everybody that Texas Tech is not a party to Brendan's lawsuit. We did not file it. We did not fund it. Mm. But you're letting him play. This has nothing to do about him doing a lawsuit. And this is long, too. I mean, look.
2: That's a lot.
0: I don't have ADHD or whatever it is, but.
2: No, that's a ton.
0: But, yeah, that's the gist. Texas Tech is not party
2: of
0: Brendan's lawsuit. We did not file it. We did not fund it. So is that what you're saying in your AD call when every other AD in the Big 12 conference yesterday stood up and said, we're not putting up with this crap. Like, he should not play.
2: My question to Hocutt would be, who do we need to have this? Who do we take issue with then? Like, is it you guys? Or was it the speed dating process? You telling me that you gave this kid $5 million and then you learned about his history? Did you know it before? Were you hoping it was going to go away?
0: I mean, he's firing at the critics around the country like us that are taking shots at Texas Tech. But you're allowing him to play. Like, it was like the Charles Bediako thing. Alabama was not funding Charles Bediako trying to get his eligibility back.
2: No, that was his lawyers.
0: But did Alabama not get, like, slapped around?
2: Yeah.
0: Publicly? By everybody, including coaches in the SEC, like Coach Golden, Todd Golden down at Florida.
2: Yep.
0: John Calipari wasn't happy about it. Did Greg Byrne send out this is an 8-paragraph, whatever you
2: want
0: to
2: call
0: it.
2: But if you want to throw out Bediako, you want to throw out Aiden Holloway, you want to throw out the kid from Baylor, whoever you want to bring into this discussion to start comparing, but none of those guys were accused of this. Brendan Sorsby is going to touch the football every snap on offense. The number of things that he could do to influence a game, consciously, subconsciously, what's going to happen the first time that in a clutch game, Brendan Sorsby leading his team down the field, they're ready to throw the tortillas, and he throws it right into the hands of the defender, and the guy takes it back. It's a pick six, it's a walk-off, and Texas Tech loses. What are the fans going to do then? Because if I'm a Texas Tech fan, passionate about my college football team, never expected to lose that game, there might be a part of me that says, did he do that on purpose? See, nobody's taking that angle yet because everything's good. Brendan Sorsby hasn't lost a game.
1: Well, and I mean, you brought it up, and I think this is the hardest part of the conversation for some people is, because we've talked about it a lot, it's not saying that what he's doing is morally worse than what Aiden Holloway did or what anybody else has done that's maybe not gotten suspended as long as we thought they should for off-the-field actions. It's the fact that this directly impacts what's happening on the field, and they're separate things. It's not saying that he's a better or worse person because of it. It's just it's a different infraction altogether.
0: I'm going to read this paragraph. I'll get your immediate response. Immediate, when you hear me read this. I've heard, this is from Kirby Hocutt, who is the athletics director at Texas Tech. I've heard the word integrity used a great deal in the last 48 hours. As someone who has dedicated his career to college sports, I too believe integrity is central to our industry's success. I also think integrity applies on more than one front. The integrity of sports matters. So does the integrity of how we treat a 22-year-old who sought help, entered residential treatment, and is working every day towards recovery. Those two things don't have to be in conflict.
1: Yes, they do. And he's a liar because he doesn't actually care about the integrity of college sports because he's okay with this because it benefits him. It's just like the podcaster we had go off on Cody Campbell yesterday that we heard on the clip. It's you can say whatever you want about how you're trying to fix things and you care about the greater good. You obviously don't because your actions speak louder than words and your actions go exactly against what you just wrote in that paragraph, in that statement.
2: When did Sorsby start seeking treatment?
0: When they found out, it became public knowledge that he was gambling.
1: If he had never gotten caught,
2: no. So this is not going to Arizona. Something that he's been privately dealing with from his days in Cincinnati. It was still a struggle. Hey guys, sorry. This is a chink in my armor. But let me disclose to you that I have bet $100,000 in the past 2.5 years, and one day I bet a lot.
0: He says, to my colleagues, I understand the frustration. This situation is hard. It is new, and there is no perfect answer. Yeah, there is. It's a really cut and dry answer. You don't bet. You don't allow somebody to bet on games that you're playing in. This is not rocket science. This is what sports has been the foundation of forever, since the institution of the game.
1: And if part of it's a money thing of, well, we invested $4 or $5 million in this kid, we're going to play him on the field, that's your fault.
2: No, for Conrad, not doing your due diligence. Conrad, no. The system is broken.
1: You're right. This is my bad.
2: The system is broken.
0: Oh, hold on. No. He says the system within its binary, but the situation is not. That's what he said. The system we're operating within is binary, but the situation is not. We are open to ongoing conversations about how the best to handle these issues as an industry going forward. I just do this. You turn it around. Whether it's Baylor or Iowa State, look what happened to Iowa State's quarterback. Mm-hmm. In your own league. Were you standing up asking for all those Iowa State football players, and starting, including the starting quarterback, to be given grace to come back to play? I guarantee you Kirby Hocutt did not give two rips about that quarterback at Iowa State. They said, good, he's off the board. Maybe the Cyclones won't have a winning season.
2: Yeah.
0: That's exactly what he thought. Don't give this sanctimonious BS that they care about this player's mental attitude or moving forward. It's about the fact that Texas Tech is the bellwether cow for the Big 12, bottom line. And whether Brett Yormark wants to discipline or everybody else in the room has to be adults and do the right thing and make sure that Sorsby doesn't play, that's what needs to happen.
2: And to compare this to people who have been through treatment and suffer from alcoholism, and hearing them share their own experiences. Heard from a gentleman one time, he said, not everybody has a rock bottom. I guess they do. It's death, right? So for an alcoholic, you hit rock bottom and you realize, okay, I've got to change what I'm doing. I've got to address the problem. How have we really addressed this problem, this mental illness with Sorsby? We ran him through a express car wash treatment program, I'm sure it's a fine treatment program, but what has he really learned? What has Brendan Sorsby learned throughout this process?
1: I can covering do something up, really bad and money? Get suspended for 2 games.
2: Yeah, 2 games that don't matter, that you probably would have been fine not playing in either way. We're going to keep our $5 million, your name's in the headlines, but ultimately at the end of the day, you get to play. And maybe that rock bottom is when he comes to the realization he's never going to play professional football. Maybe that is. But what is he learning right now? What are we teaching him? What, the consequences? Give me a break.
0: So the residential treatment program that he went through, they are noted as gambling disorder specialist. And they formally diagnosed him with the following: a gambling disorder, an adjustment disorder with anxiety. That's what they diagnosed him with. They talked about his triggers, the impact of his behavior, why he bet on all the games he bet on. They gave insight on his anxiety as an underlying coping driver. I'm reading directly from the report. And the things that triggers him. And we do know this from people, whether it's yourself or family members or close friends that have dealt with addiction. It is an every second, every moment, every day battle. And you have to do whatever you can to avoid those so-called triggers.
2: Right.
0: And to me, if someone has bet at the amount of the level that he did throughout his career as a young person and as a college athlete who he knew that it was wrong, keep in mind, he premeditated. He knew it was wrong because he sent money to people out of the state to bet for him, not under his name, because he knew it was wrong. All of these people that have this addiction, I would not be setting him directly in a situation that he would be tempted to bet again. I don't know how many former alcoholics work at bars. I could be wrong. Maybe that number's really high.
2: No, I don't think that number's high, Pat.
0: Whether you got another addiction.
1: He's got to be around his teammates, Pat. Got me in the locker room. That's the he needs that support system.
2: It's like you've got this horrible temper, you've got this anger problem, but you've never taken it out on a child. So we're going to put you in a daycare because you've never taken it out on a child. But we are acknowledging you still have a problem. I know this is drastic. I'm just trying to compare it to real everyday life.
0: Well, yeah, because that's what they're trying to. They're trying to say that this is a obviously this is a mental health illness. That's the way Texas Tech and everybody else is trying to say we should not abandon this young 22-year-old. And by the way, I've got a great idea of Texas Tech. Why don't you do the following? Do not abandon him. Provide him with all the treatment that is necessary. Mm-hmm. You pay for his school. He's got 1 year left. You pay for that.
2: School housing, yeah.
0: He stays on campus. You're taking care of it. He's around the football team.
2: You can work out.
0: You can do whatever you want to. Get ready for the NFL draft. But you're not playing in a football game for this university. We are here as your support system. We will do everything in our power to make sure that you get well. And we're here to support you. But you are not playing on this football team. That's what you should do.
2: Mm-hmm.
0: So all this BS about, we don't want to abandon this 22-year-old. That's great. That's fantastic. You don't have to.
2: But you don't have to throw him a party.
0: That's correct. You don't have to give him the keys to the candy store.
2: No.
0: Text line open, 205-834-9450. This is Three Man Front on Jocks.
3: A better life with Dr. Sanjay Gupta.
4: Breast cancer is the most common cancer among women in the world. And according to a new study out of the University of Washington School of Medicine, an estimated 3.5 million cases a year are expected by 2050. Now, the good news is we've gotten so much better at screening, earlier detection, and cutting-edge treatments in many countries, including here in the United States. But even here in America, black women have a death rate from breast cancer that is 40% higher than white women, a disparity that exists despite our world-class treatment infrastructure. So what can you do to lower your risk? Eat less red meat? Try your best to manage your blood sugar and your weight? Exercise is really important. Cut back on drinking, quit smoking. And remember this, you should start getting mammograms. At what age? 40. That's when you should start. I'm Dr. Sanjay Gupta, helping you live a better life.
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0: 1253-3 Man Front. A lot of your texts coming in. Reaction. Kirby Hocut, AD of Texas Tech, what he had to say. We fire it up now on the text line, 205-834-9450. Reba says, I got to agree with Pat. He should not be able to play. Talking about Brendan Sorsby, what message is that sending the young people today? It's okay to break the rules. No, we continued our discussion through the break. A kid like Brendan Sorsby, I'm sure that he's been put on a pedestal from park ball to whatever and said, Brendan's going to be special. He's going to be talented. Never seen a kid throw it like that at that age. And then Brendan through high school, and then out of high school, he's got a stellar college career, all kinds of money. And then, what is Brendan Sorsby going to be learning here?
1: That he made the right call going to Texas Tech?
0: Yeah. And surround yourself with people with plenty of power, influence, and money. Maybe that is real world these days. Maybe we're just on the other side of it. Someone says, same as selling drugs. So we got another Aiden Holloway comparison. Brandon says, hope Alex Golish can get the pen to paper. He's on fire recruiting. At a four-star edge out of Annapolis, Maryland, commit to the Auburn Tigers today. Aaron C., my question is, why doesn't Joey McGuire kick him off the team? Doesn't make sense to welcome distractions. I'm not sure if Joey McGuire wanted to kick him off the team. It's Joey McGuire's call at this point. There's a lot more people above his pay grade. I know it's hard to imagine with what he's getting paid that are making that decision. I'm sure Cody Campbell will probably have the ultimate say. More of your texts into the next hour. We'll continue it here on this Wednesday.
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11: If you are struggling with substance abuse, alcohol, pills, whatever it may be, first of all, it's nothing to be ashamed of. We know addiction is a brain disease, and we also know getting into recovery can be tough. Also, in case this helps, I want to tell you about a new study at a Harvard School of Public Health, which found that spiritual belief, the idea of a steady religious practice, had a protective effect from addiction. Experts we talked to told us there were probably a few reasons why this might be the case. Number one, excessive drug and alcohol use would not be the norm in a religious community, and people want to fit in. Two, a belief in a higher power provides people with hope and solace. Great foils for addiction. And three, and I think there's some merit to this, regular attendance in a faith community also provides connection. Just like in AA, camaraderie and social support is often what you need. I'm Dr. Sanjay Gupta, helping you live a better life.
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1: Oh, lively text line is open at 205-834-9450. A lot of conversation about Brennan Sorsby. Auburn continues a really hot run in recruiting. They are now up to 17 commitments. Four-star edge rusher Rand Jackson committed to Auburn. He's 6'4", 220. He chose the Tigers over Virginia Tech. He's right outside of Annapolis, Maryland. So he will be the newest Auburn Tiger if you can get him signed on signing day. 17 commitments now for the Auburn Tigers as Alex Golish continues his hot streak in the world of commitments. Argentina over Iceland last night, 3-0 down in Auburn, the largest crowd in the history of the state of Alabama to witness a soccer game. 88,043 attended the game, in which Messi did play, showed up in the 70-minute mark as a substitute, and then got a penalty kick. He scored his 117th in international competition. Really nothing new to report on the Brennan Sorsby case. The Big 12 athletic directors had a conference call yesterday. CBS Sports reported that every single athletic director on that call was against Sorsby playing, but there was no action done by the Big 12. Tomorrow is supposed to be another line of demarcation in regards to the Sorsby case, as the presidents and chancellors are supposed to be on the call in the Big 12. Also, Kirby Hocutt, just a few moments ago, he sent out a 7-paragraph letter to America and to everyone about the Brennan Sorsby case. Basically, in a nutshell, he is throwing shade at everyone that has been critical of Texas Tech, pointing out that Texas Tech is not a party to Brennan's lawsuit. We did not file it. We did not fund it. A young man in treatment for a clinically diagnosed addiction exercised his legal right. So, trying to deflect any type of the controversy that is coming Texas Tech's way, but they could do the right thing and, matter of fact, not let him play.
0: Yeah, that's true. This time of year, we're trying to deflect heat. 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
15: Texas Tech head coach Joey McGuire. He's in Houston, Texas right now speaking to the Houston Touchdown Club. We will monitor those comments if he has anything to say or if they open up the floor to questions. Be very interesting to see if someone in the city of Houston wants to ask him about week three, which Houston plays Texas Tech. Jeff Ketchum, longtime writer, broadcaster in the state of Texas, who covers the Texas Longhorns. So I just want to preface what I'm about to tell you, what he said with his biography. Kirby Hocutt could have called a press conference. He could have taken questions. No way he wants the smoke. He wants to clutch his pearls in the protection of the football bias his people are bathing in. It's a great
0: That's
15: tweet.
0: That's a really good one.
15: It's a really good tweet by Jeff Ketchum, who covers the Texas Longhorns. The text line is open, 205-834-9450. Also, phone calls coming in at 1-800-239-WJOX.
0: Yeah, on the Jocks app, our friend Zach in Memphis wants to talk Brendan Sorsby. Hey, Zach, how are you?
16: Hey, by the way, I'm Zach Myers from Shinedown. I play the band.
0: Yeah.
16: I have your app, by the way. So I love you guys. We're in Maryland right now. But I just want to say something about alcoholism. My singer, Brent, was an alcoholic. And we had to dry him out. We had to cut the band out. We had to do all this kind of things to make him well. And Brent is brilliant and bright. He's just great. So his big goal was to be Bear Bryant. It sounds ridiculous.
0: Wow. Okay.
16: He's from Tallahassee, by the way. But he loves reading books. It's all about Bear Bryant. So he learns leadership from that stuff and went through this whole process of drying out. And we had to support him. And they changed the band. This is why I'm in here right now. And I just want to say thank you for using common sense. When you speak, guys, there's no allegedly, there's no, this is not real stuff. But thank you so much. And God bless you.
0: Hey, God bless you, Zach.
15: Hey, thank you so much. Thank you for the call, and thank you for listening. Appreciate it very much.
0: Thanks. Yeah, Shinedown. Really cool.
15: Thank you for listening.
1: I listened to them growing up.

0: tweets all morning. But what about that Braves game last night? Hate to lose the series opener, but what a moment for that kid. As a Mississippi kid, what was it, Braden Montgomery?
1: Mm-hmm. Went the opposite way.
0: It was his Major League Baseball debut. He already had his first hit in the game. He comes up, two outs, runner on third, bottom of the 10th, trailing 5-4. Raisel Iglesias on the bump, and he makes contact with a pitch on the outside of the plate. He goes oppo. Ball game, walk off. What a moment for that kid. As much as I hated it, and it was heartbreaking for the Braves, I like it for that kid because he seems like he's a good dude. Hopefully he is. Hopefully. Jonathan chimes in. I actually got to hang out with Shinedown when they came to Iraq. I did their protective security. They were some really cool guys. They were my favorite band before, so that was really cool for me. Thanks, Jonathan. Zach, call in anytime. Damian Mitchell, who is on his way to getting married, he says, if anxiety is the underlying cause for someone to bet balls and strikes at a Reds game, he needs something more than rehab. He needs an exorcism. Mm-hmm. Those are gambling demons he's dealing with. Very true, D.
1: Molly was just showing me this a few moments ago that Brandon Marcello from CBS Sports, he tweeted out that he is being told that Texas Tech would consider legal action if any athletic programs and or conferences try to exclude them from competition or hinder their scheduling.
2: Oh, shocker.
1: Okay, so you mean to tell me that, okay, you're gonna sue Josh Brooks and the University of Georgia for not scheduling you? Are you kidding me?
0: This is why I want the bipartisan bill to pass. Just the courtroom stuff.
1: How can you force somebody to schedule you? Now, I will say this. Back in, I think it was 1947, Alabama and Auburn did not play each other, and the state legislature of the state of Alabama made those two schools pick the Iron Bowl back up. So,
0: If I'm Josh Brooks, I'm like
1: 48 or something.
0: Okay. We'll see you in court. What to tell you?
1: Hey, we got judges over here in Georgia.
0: Yeah. Where you want to do this? I tell you what, let's go neutral site. Pittsboro, Mississippi.
1: Yeah, let's go there. That'll end up real well for Texas Tech. Also today, Cody Campbell, just a few minutes ago, he was on Dan Dakich's show.
0: Dakich.
1: And he said the following about the other Big 12 ADs coming out after Texas Tech. He says, of course, ADs in the Big 12 are saying crazy things. And, you know, saying they don't want to play us as well. They don't want to play us because they know he's good and they don't want us to be competitive. They want to have the better chance at winning the conference. So they're inherently conflicted in their opinion.
0: See, that's why I kind of want him to play. It's like I think a lot of other fans all right, bring him on. Let's see Texas Tech at their best. We want to see you with Brendan Sorsby. But that's not the reason. This isn't the reason. Pat brought up a great point.
1: You may bring up.
0: Yeah, bring situation. It up. Bring it up.
1: I want to get Molly and Conrad's feeling on this. Okay. Let's say Sorsby plays. Nothing happens. Big 12, they just ignore it.
2: Yeah.
1: He plays. We're midway through the season, and the backup quarterback at Kansas State, let's just give him the name Landrum Roberts. He's the backup quarterback.
2: Nice.
1: At K-State.
2: You're making good money to be a backup.
0: Yeah, it's a good job.
1: And, you know, he's got a gambling problem, and he's just, you know, I'm the backup. But I want to be engaged with my teammates. So, you know what? I'm going to play. I'm going to gamble. I'm going to bet on the sport. I'm going to bet on my own team's games. Then all of a sudden, that first-string quarterback loses his job, and then Landrum Roberts is elevated to the starting quarterback for K-State.
2: Nice, congrats.
1: And then all of a sudden, someone from the Kansas City Star comes out with a breaking news story that they have found documents that Landrum Roberts, now the starting quarterback for Kansas State, has been betting on K-State football.
0: I was told I wasn't going to play.
2: We get it. You're good.
1: Yeah. So what does the Big 12 do in that situation?
2: I would think you would kick him off the team and say you're not welcome to play. Wait, wait, wait, wait.

0: Why
1: you set a precedent that it's okay because he broke the rules and he still gets to touch the football every single snap.
2: And hey, by the way, I didn't bet near as much as that other guy.
1: Just one game or two.
3: Yeah, no, you're good.
2: I don't bet balls and strikes. That's silly. I just use the knowledge I have of this football team to bet on my football
0: team.
2: And
0: I go back to what Molly just brought up, and that's what this is all about. It's about setting a precedent. Mm-hmm. And by you allowing him to play, you know, this two-game suspension bullcrap, like, I mean, they're not even conference games. I mean, at some point.
2: By the way, Texas Tech, don't give yourself too much credit. We saw you in a college football playoff last year.
0: Yeah, you scored zero, right?
2: And Brendan Sorensen, is he good? Okay, I digress.
0: So the point is that if this happens, whether it's Landrum Roberts at K-State or whether it's another quarterback at Iowa State, you are allowing someone that has admitted to gambling on his own football team as a quarterback to play without any type of punishment. Zero. So what are you going to do if this happens in midseason? Why don't you get multiple guys on multiple teams? Because whatever you have signed, whatever you have said that you will not do or you understand the rules, you got a quarterback at Texas Tech that absolutely thumbed their nose at the rules and he's playing. So how are you going to discipline Landrum Roberts at K-State?
2: Do I have to admit that it's a mental disorder?
0: You admit whatever you want to. I don't think it matters at this point.
3: So, okay, let's say that scenario plays out like you're saying, which, yes, that's probably what would happen now with the precedent that's been set, is you're going to fight that. If you're Kansas State, would you just go after the Big 12 if they tried to do anything from a legal standpoint?
0: Well, according to obviously Kirby Hocutt and someone to Brandon Marcello from CBS Sports, Texas Tech is considering legal action against anybody that would not schedule them or potentially not play them in conference play.
2: After that statement, I would have I'm like these other ADs. Go through your ledgers, whoever's got Texas Tech on the ledger, let's meet. Let's figure out if there's another option that we can go with.
0: I mean, you've had the published reports earlier in the week from the K-State athletic director using the F-bomb about his emotions towards the situation.
2: He's got a problem? Great. But why do we have to let him come play college football to fix it?
0: You got the athletics director at Central Florida came out with a statement yesterday after the phone call saying the integrity of competition must remain non-negotiable. Gambling on sports, particularly those in which a student-athlete participates, strikes at the heart of what makes college athletics credible. Credible. That's why I'm so shocked. And he hasn't played it down yet. But that's why I would be shocked if Texas Tech on any game is potentially on the board in Vegas because of the credibility issue.
2: Yeah. We already question with these guys because of the amounts that they're getting paid. And in a lot of cases, they're 18 and they're 19. But on a week-to-week basis, we're wondering what the emotional buy-in is going to be from these players.
0: I have documents, and I showed Landrum these documents yesterday. He bet over 9,000 times. 9,000. From the moment that he stepped foot on a college campus, which it has been beat into his head incessantly, do not gamble. Period. Do not gamble on your team. Period. But 9,000 times he had the option not to do it, and he did it.
3: Molly, does it not seem like Texas Tech is jumping through a lot of hoops for a guy that only threw for 69 yards against Nebraska last year?
1: I was just thinking that, Conrad. I was literally just thinking
0: 69
1: that.
0: 69 yards.
3: They're breaking the bank on this guy.
1: They couldn't even beat Nebraska.
0: Kind of overpaying him, to be honest with you.
2: Somebody said giving Sorensen a starting quarterback job, $5 million, would be the equivalent of giving a severe alcoholic a liquor store with an apartment above it. Here's the keys, and oh, yeah, by the way, don't drink.
0: Don't disagree.
2: Yeah, if he's allowed to play, just change the Texas Tech logo. Just a big old birdie finger on the side of the helmet.
0: Instead of guns up, middle finger up.
2: Yeah. That's what they're
3: birdie
2: saying.
3: Birdie finger overlaid with a dollar sign. There you go.
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2: So many of you have requested the Puerto Rico song. We're going to deliver, try to lighten the mood here on this Wednesday. And we'll continue with your text as well as Pat Ponders. He asks questions we try to answer. Three Man Front continues.
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0: There you go, the Puerto Rico song, sweeping the nation, social media. Seen some really good ones here lately. People putting a lot of thought into them. Almost as good as Conrad topless on the beach. With his choreographed Puerto Rico song.
1: Yeah, it was a lot of fun. I still feel bad for the, I guess I don't feel bad for him, but the funny part about it is not only was my wife very embarrassed for me having to go and do that on a public beach, but there was, I would guess, about a 65-year-old gentleman about 5 feet away from me, and the entire time I'm doing the video, I can tell he's looking at me like, this world's gone to crap. Like, this generation is just worthless.
0: Little did he know 30 minutes later when you waded out waist deep and took off your bathing suit to pee in the Gulf.
1: I don't do that.
0: That was going to be the worst part of what he saw.
1: I do not do that. You and Pat do.
0: According to my golf group, you do.
1: According to you and Pat, y'all do.
2: Hey, did you know that I saw this over the weekend, that there is a second verse to the song, because that version that you play, it's just a repeat of the first verse.
1: Correct.
2: Over again.
1: Yeah, it's just a 2-minute song.
2: Correct. Well, there is actually a second verse. It's produced.
1: Sax boy Billy did it again. Oh, my gosh.
2: It's walk the streets of old San Juan, blue cobblestones at every dawn. Thought I had it, felt so cool, jumped into a hotel pool. I heard the music in the air, the rhythms moving everywhere. From the mountain to the sea, Puerto Rico is where I want to be.
0: Okay.
1: This is when you know a song's a hit, when you go and look it up on whatever streaming service you use, and you've got a sped up version, a slowed down version, the regular version, remixes, the extended version. Yeah, that's when you know it's.
3: Mm-hmm.
1: But they're really getting something out of this one.
0: I did a little research for the upcoming trip. The Barack Obama statue is actually, it's not in Caguas. It's in San Juan. It's the walkway of the presidents, where they have all the U.S. presidents there. And he's there.
1: Is it going to be your first time in San Juan?
0: That will be my first time in San Juan. The entire island. I've never been anywhere. But I do know from going to the south, from the top of the island to the where we're going to be going for a couple of days where we're going to be working, it's about an hour and a half. So
1: it's a quick walk.
0: It's not bad. Okay. You turn the mic.
1: Oh, that's a good saxophone.

0: It's catchy.
1: Okay, I like that. See, I was worried that it was going to mess with what was already a brilliant masterpiece of music. I like that. That's really good.
0: Since we have our friends at Shinedown listening, I don't know if we could do it.
1: I was going to play that next. Well, I was going to play that, but then
0: yeah, like a three-man front version.
1: Oh, yeah. No, they're very talented, so I think.
0: Next time I go to Bucky's. I don't know.
1: That'd be good. That'd be good.
0: Yeah, kick it around. 205-834-9450 on the text line. 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We don't know where the questions are coming from, what they're going to be. We just try to answer. Pat Ponders is next.
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16: How often do you stop to wonder whether you should share something that's revealing, maybe even embarrassing, with a partner, a friend, or even your boss? In her new book called Revealing, The Underrated Power of Oversharing, behavioral scientist Leslie John says doing just that can help you deepen relationships that are vital to your life. We need people to trust us in order to get things like love, friendship, and career success. That's what she told us. When you make yourself vulnerable by revealing something sensitive, it does make other people trust you. In turn, when you ask someone to reveal something about themselves, showing that interest will generally lead someone to like you more. Why? Because people like to be asked about themselves, she says. It also signals that they are discriminating and choosy, but in a good way. I'm Dr. Sanjay Gupta, helping you live a better life.

0: Flattered isn't even the word. Wow. Chime in. We had Zach that called in as they are touring right now. And they are, where are they? In Maryland?
1: Mm-hmm.
0: We called in, listens to the show, and that was one of their hits. And I'm told they're going to be here on the 27th in Birmingham.
1: Oh, I remember I had that CD.
0: That's so cool.
2: I was about to say, Paige loved that. Her mom loved it. Yeah, they very good. Very
0: so, Zach,
2: band.
0: Thank you for calling in, and thank you for listening, and please feel free to share anytime. Really, really cool. Absolutely. Text line is open. Pat's brain is always open. It's always, and you never know what's in there. It could be good hamster. It could be bad hamster. I think we're going to get somewhere in between today. This is questions he's going to ask. We're going to try to answer responsibly. Pat Ponders is what we call it.
3: I want to know what you're thinking. Tell me what's on your mind.
4: It's time for Pat Ponders.
5: All right, question number one, all this talk about Sorsby. I want to ask you guys, if you were the czar of college football, what is the first thing you would implement to help the game?
0: All right. Czar of college football, first thing, tampering during the season. If you're caught, 5-year suspension from employment in that capacity, not working anywhere.
2: I would probably go one-time transfer rule.
5: Okay.
1: Limit the power of boosters like Cody Campbell.
5: All three very good suggestions.
0: You communist. Just kidding.
2: No, she's just a socialist, Lynch. That's all.
0: I guess that's better.
2: Can we just do all three of those things at one time?
1: Yeah, all three.
2: All three.
0: Wouldn't it be great if we included them all in a bipartisan bill?
2: And clearly the easiest like PR win off the bat would be, yeah, you know, Brendan Sorsby, you're done.
0: Yeah.
2: Mm-hmm. Add that in there.
1: And that was my thought
2: process. You'd be a big, yeah. You
0: yeah.
2: Would,
0: yeah.
2: You'd be a big.
0: What if they got in there and they were like, hey, save you guys some time before we get started. Brendan Sorsby, you're not going to play. So if you're holding out for page 75, we address this. No, you're that's ridiculous. Not playing.
1: I think you make them wait. Page 100, very last sentence. Oh, and by the way.
0: Oh, and by the way. Oh, almost forgot.
1: Almost forgot. You don't get to play.
0: Be remiss if I didn't mention.
2: Wait until like Wednesday of game week going into week three. Like, yeah, you know, he sat out those first two games. We just decided we like you better without him on the field. Yeah. So.
0: How many yards did you throw against Nebraska last year? Guess how many you're going to throw against this year.
2: He was close to that last year on the field, so.
5: All right, question number two. I need you to fill in the blank. Texas Tech will replace blank as the team America loves to hate watch.
2: I mean, based on what we saw last year, I would say Alabama, because they were the most watched team in college football. And you cannot tell me that was only because people wanted to watch them win. We all know it's because people like to watch them lose.
0: Texas Tech will...
5: Texas Tech will replace blank as the team America loves to hate watch.
0: LSU.
1: I was going to say LSU.
2: That's a good one.
1: I'll go Ohio State.
5: Ohio State?
1: Mm-hmm.
5: According to a recent survey that literally has come out a few days ago, the most hated college football team right now, Texas Tech, coming in at number two, Texas. LSU is third. Notre Dame is fourth. Ohio State is fifth. Georgia is sixth. Alabama has fallen to seventh.
2: Man, we've fallen off really bad.
5: Michigan is
2: that's the most concerning thing I've heard about Alabama football in the last like 3 years.
0: That it right, should be.
2: That is very concerning.
0: When you're America's seventh most hated team. Yeah,
2: they're not that good anymore.
0: That's ooh.
5: Michigan is 8, Miami 9, Oregon 10, Southern Cal, Texas A&M, Oklahoma, Tennessee, Penn State. Florida comes in at number 16, Florida State. Then Clemson, BYU, Nebraska is the 20th.
1: Woo, we made it.
5: Most hated in college football. Auburn is 21st.
0: When you're getting this far down the list, you're just filling in names.
5: Yeah.
0: Nobody's hating on Auburn and Nebraska watching them play.
5: Unless you're in Iowa or in Tuscaloosa.
0: I guess.
1: Well, I guess now Texas Tech.
0: I'm talking about nationally. Where's the relevance with either one of those programs in the last 6 years?
1: That's valid.
5: All right, question number three. The UFL has landed its first-of-a-kind sponsorship deal in football. They're now putting a national law firm logo on all penalty and challenge flags. How many years before the NFL institutes a national advertiser on their replay booth or on their penalty flag?
0: It's so easy. You get a big detergent company, somebody, and you put it on there. You put the Tide logo on there. Conrad, you'd love that. Maybe it's gain for some of you other people. I don't know. But yeah, I think we get it. We get it pretty soon.
1: I think we do too.
5: How many years?
2: One.
1: Yeah, like next year.
0: And it's a yellow flag, so this is not exclusive to detergents. If I'm Cheerios, I'm hollering at them, saying, hey, let's get that logo on there. But yeah, I say in the next 3 years.
2: Yeah, if somebody's listening to it, why are we not doing that? Let's do it right now. Yeah, that's a gimme.
1: False start offense brought to you by Gain.
0: Yeah.
2: I use Gain, by the way, not Tide, so I'm not biased.
0: What we use. We have different products.
5: It is interesting because the original USFL was the first league to have instant replay, and then the NFL adopted what the USFL had. And so now there's been some things that the UFL, whether it's been kickoff that the NFL has adopted, but it would be interesting to see if they go the money route, you know, like the UFL with this penalty sponsorship.
0: Quick, Crete, you've already screwed up my jersey. Screw up the flag.
5: Question number four. This week, back in 1904, our famed Vulcan statue, right down the road here from where we are now, made its debut at the St. Louis World's Fair. It was commissioned to showcase Birmingham's booming iron and steel industries. The 56-foot colossus won the fair's prestigious grand prize award for the 1904 St. Louis World's Fair. But the question has to do with Vulcan, but more you in planning travel itinerary for your friends and family that have never been to Birmingham. My question is, if you have those friends and family coming to Birmingham who've never been here to the Magic City, would Vulcan be one of the top three things you take them to? And what would be those three things that you would take them to do in Birmingham?
2: That's a really good question.
0: Depends on where they're from. Mm-hmm. Because I think we could couple in Barber's Motorsports and Bucky's.
1: It's right there together.
2: Yep.
0: Vulcan would be one. I told you I lived here, grew up here, the exception of college and living away from home. I've lived here all my life. And just a couple of years ago, it was the first time I'd actually gone into Vulcan, gone through the museum, walked up to the top, was ashamed.
1: I like the, I would say the Botanical Gardens. I think that's pretty.
0: That's good.
2: That's a good one.
1: Or the furnace. The furnace.
5: What?
1: No, not that one. The sloth. Dang it.
5: Sorry, you walked right into that one. I could not
0: resist.
5: You
0: really did. I couldn't believe it when you said it.
5: I could not resist.
2: Molly
5: that.
2: Wants him to come back. Show him out a nice night out on the town. And
1: Sloss Furnace.
5: Yes, okay.
1: That one.
5: Okay.
0: Okay, ladies, don't judge me, but I'm going to take you to a place.
5: Hey, it was good. I couldn't resist that.
1: Of course.
5: That was
0: too. Okay.
1: I did not even go that route.
0: All right, ladies, obviously the wrong place. But while we're here,
5: great salad bar.
0: I hear they have a great cheesecake.
2: Great salad bar.
0: A great salad bar. You go to Iowa City for salad bars.
5: All right, now stop. Stop. Right. Let's get Molly. All right, you said Sloss Furnace. Botanical Gardens.
1: And then Vulcan, probably. Vulcan.
5: Okay.
0: Yeah. You go to Vulcan. You're going to hit Barber's and Bucky's all in one trip. We'll do Civil Rights Museum as well.
1: That's good.
2: Mm-hmm. I was going to go Vulcan, Rickwood, and yeah, Barber's is probably a good one.
0: Rickwood's good.
1: Rickwood is a good one, yeah.
5: I would 100% endorse this. Travis Lloyd from Abide Roofing, he texted into the show and he said, I'd bring them to a game Pat was umpiring.
2: There you go.
0: That's true.
2: You
0: go.
5: I mean, he's...
2: Yeah. He needs to get back to work.
1: Wow.
0: I mean, he just...
5: The guy that shows up to work 2 hours late. that he's telling
0: Conrad,
5: telling
0: here's a little advice. To work. Little advice.
2: That's a good
0: Anyone
2: one.
0: Preparing your food or doing anything to your house,
1: yeah,
0: we'll include them too. Don't.
2: I'm kidding. He worked hard for me already.
5: Abide Roofing, taking care of business.
2: Yeah, absolutely. He was.
0: Let's
2: he
0: see
2: did
0: how
2: a great
0: long
2: job.
0: It takes Conrad to smell this.
5: You forgive me?
1: Yes.
5: That was funny. That was, you do have to.
1: I walked right.
0: It was hilarious.
5: You're usually very more guarded. So it kind of took me off by surprise, but I had to react.
1: Well,
5: so.
1: I always drive by it. I'm like, oh, that place is cool.
2: The furnace?
1: No.
5: You're talking about Sloss.
1: Sloss. Yes, that one.
2: Just take a peek inside.
1: No.
0: A lot of history in there.
5: I bet. All right, here's the final question of the day. Comes from BB. Hope BB is recovering.
0: Yes.
5: From her procedure this morning. This is what she writes. I just read them, folks.
0: When you preface it like that, Pat, we know where we're going. We just put on the Tyvek suits, kids.
5: She writes, this one's for Molly.
1: Oh, no.
0: Oh, thank goodness. Woo, Molly is in the hot seat today.
1: I am. I don't like it.
5: A dog reportedly triggered a shotgun inside a truck during a stop at a Nebraska gas station, sending a blast through the vehicle and injuring a woman in another vehicle several yards away. According to the police, the dog remained inside the vehicle after the owner stepped inside the store and caused the firing when moving around in the back seat. The woman's injuries were minor, but the story should bring awareness to all of us, especially here in the South, where vehicle shotguns are prolific. Do you scout the area when you stop at a gas station, particularly an unfamiliar one, and especially if it's after dark?
1: As a woman, yes, always. Like, I'm very careful about which gas stations I go to, and I try not to go at night. Like, I know if I'm traveling somewhere and I might get back late, I plan ahead and get my gas when it's still light outside, and I make sure there's other people around. Yeah, because you don't want anything to happen to you.
0: No.
2: Yeah, I would generally say, I mean, unless I just really had to stop for gas, I might be a little picky with certain things. But as long as there's one thing I always look for on the windows, and if those aren't there, then I feel like I'm probably pretty good. Don't have to worry about anything.
0: Wait. Oh. Yeah, I got you.
2: From a safety perspective, yeah.
0: Depends on what, how low on E I am, or if I got to go to the bathroom.
2: Sometimes you got to go.
0: You got to go. You're not going to be choosy. And then, and I've had to pull into sketch gas stations in sketch parts of town before at night. And my whole theory has been, look, if you got to do it, just look crazier than everybody else.
5: Yeah. Well, like you make your hair all crazy.
0: Absolutely.
1: And you just, yeah. Yep. Like barking at people.
2: You're just like talking to yourself over there. Just like,
0: yep. Yep. Changing languages, doing it all. Yep.
2: Start twitching a little bit. Yeah.
5: He does that anyway.
0: Well, you sell it. You know, don't bring that up. That's HIPAA.
5: All right. That is today's Pat Ponder. See, that wasn't too bad.
1: No, it wasn't
0: bad.
5: When she prefaced it by saying this one's, it was, I guess, because it was Nebraska.
1: Well, the first one she said that was for me was the one about the thing in the bar.
5: The whale.
1: Yes. And I thought it was going to be along those lines again, but it wasn't.
2: Did they ever find that?
5: You have to ask BB. I do not know.
0: I thought I found one the other day in the grocery store where I shopped for the crate items.
2: But it was, and you would have bought it, too.
0: It was an ox's leg.
5: You thought it was a whale?
0: I was like, please tell me this is a whale thing. It was not. Because that's what you were going to get.
1: We'll find one for you.
0: We'll get one.
5: When we come back on Three Man Front, we'll give you the very latest in the Brendan Sorsby situation, including a new threat from Texas Tech. We'll tell you what it is next.
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17: Have you ever noticed that you mostly breathe through one nostril at a time? Even when you're not sick, even when your allergies aren't bothering you. The body actually switches the dominant nostril as frequently as every 2 hours while we're awake. That's according to Adam Taylor, an anatomy professor at Lancaster University in the UK. This alternating cycle is automatic. It's regulated subconsciously by the hypothalamus and the brain, he said. Your body does this to give each nostril a chance to rest and repair so they don't get too dried out, which could make it easier for pathogens and inflammation to cause damage. Now, Taylor also said studies suggest the left nostril may be more dominant, and when the right nostril is dominant, the body is in a more alert or even stressed state. Who knew? Pretty fascinating stuff. I'm Dr. Sanjay Gupta, helping you live a better life. Like.
5: 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So now multiple outlets this afternoon, they are reporting that as the Big 12 presidents consider sanctions against Texas Tech University and Brendan Sorsby, we told you yesterday of the phone call of all the athletic directors in the Big 12, all but one said Sorsby should not play, period. And that, of course, was Texas Tech. Tomorrow, the presidents and chancellors are having a meeting, a Zoom call in the Big 12. A lot of people are speculating that they are going to try to throw something down in regards to a punishment or a sanction against Texas Tech. So as they consider those sanctions, multiple media outlets are reporting today that Texas Tech reps notified the league that any penalty against Texas Tech because of Sorsby would be met with legal action. Tech is exploring legal avenues with noted attorney Jeff Kessler, including seeking a second injunction. So Texas Tech not going quietly.
0: See you in court, boys. Does this tell you that this is all, hey, we're going to strike, we're going to be preemptive, or that word has gotten back? They've obviously read the comments. These folks, they talk to each other. You think word's already gotten back? That's how they're going to vote. Which
5: well,
0: one?
5: Well, this call tomorrow, I mean, they don't know how everybody feels. So obviously they're ready to go to court. And I guess some form of litigation that would stop the Big 12 from sanctioning them, or I mean, 15 of the 16 athletic directors yesterday said Sorsby should not play.
0: And so is Brett Yormark, as the commissioner of that league, is he going to shoot on the birdie finger and go, no, I'm going to listen to Hocutt and Campbell? He's got to serve his member institutions, right?
5: According to this, these school representatives are actively exploring potential legal action, not only against the league itself, but individual conference universities whose officials claim they would not play the Red Raiders. One person familiar with the situation told Yahoo Sports, if you want to go to battle with Texas Tech, get ready. We're going to battle.
0: Okay, let's go to battle. As much as I don't want to see it. You get ready for a lot of legal battles. So when you're going to sue Georgia and Josh Brooks, and then you're going to sue whoever else from the SEC, and then after you've gotten through with suing the schools in the SEC, we're going to start the Big 12, the Big 10. I guess you just sue everybody who's not on your schedule, and you just assume that they didn't schedule you on purpose? What are we doing?
5: It's beyond ridiculous. Beyond ridiculous. It says that according to those familiar with the situation, Thursday could change the course of direction with the Sorsby case, as the Board of Presidents and Chancellors from the Big 12 are reviewing actions, including sanctions against the school, through a provision of its conference bylaws. Commissioner Brett Yormark is scheduled later this week to meet with the members of the Executive Committee, which is presidents of Kansas, Kansas State, and BYU. Well, we know what Kansas State's athletic director.
0: How's Cincinnati going to vote?
5: Section 3 of the league's bylaws gives presidents the ability to sanction member schools by a supermajority vote of those not involved in the issue. In other words, 12 of the 15 schools, excluding Texas Tech, would need to vote for sanctioning Tech. League presidents can sanction a member for a variety of reasons, including engaging in any action or course or conduct materially adverse to the best interests of the conference. The action is at the discretion of the presidents, who are empowered to determine whether any sanctions are appropriate, the type and the extent to the bylaws.
0: My question is, because they're all thick as thieves, it seems like, in that state. And I know there's a lot of back and forth between the rival schools, but how would a Houston vote? How would a Baylor vote? Because you got to live amongst them.
5: TCU?
0: And you got a lot of crossover there.
5: Yeah.
0: With folks that went to law school at one, undergrad at another, political, it's a mess.
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5: So a Big 12 sanction against Texas Tech could give Sorsby a case to show imminent harm in any second injunction hearing. The school signed him this spring to a one-year multi-million-dollar contract. The deadline for him entering the NFL supplemental draft is June 22nd. So you had Charlie Baker last night. He was in Las Vegas speaking to the National Association of Athletic Directors. And he said that the NCAA is going full bore, that they are absolutely doing everything in their power to get this appealed immediately. And so this is the biggest thing that he's ever been a part of.
0: This is there is no doubt in my mind that the NCAA has more allies with member institutions today than they ever have before. A united front against this kid cannot play and what this would mean. And there's a lot of other things that you can point to as what has become the decline of intercollegiate athletics, but does seem like that this would be the straw that breaks the proverbial back. Wait and see, though. How much more can we stomach? We're pretty resilient. Ratings are on the rise.
5: So I wonder why Texas Tech didn't sue Texas and Oklahoma when they left the Big 12. Why didn't they sue them? They're so sue happy. Now they're threatening the league that they're currently in.
0: Because they knew that they could get away with stuff like this if those two schools weren't in it. I don't know. Maybe they knew that. Be an easier path for them. What do you think Sorsby's doing right now? OTAs?
5: He's on his betonline.ag account in the Caymans.
0: College World Series hadn't started yet? What?
5: We got NBA tonight, though. He said he heard Brian Edwards on with Three Man Front. He likes the Knicks tonight.
0: Appreciate you joining us today. God is great.
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17: Breast cancer is the most common cancer among women in the world. And according to a new study out of the University of Washington School of Medicine, an estimated 3.5 million cases a year are expected by 2050. Now, the good news is we've gotten so much better at screening, earlier detection, and cutting-edge treatments in many countries, including here in the United States. But even here in America, black women have a death rate from breast cancer that is 40% higher than white women, a disparity that exists despite our world-class treatment infrastructure. 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And remember this, you should start getting mammograms. 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That's when you should start. I'm Dr. Sanjay Gupta, helping you live a better life.
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0: middle of the week and a lot going on, but some of it sounds and feels the same. Good afternoon. Welcome in on a Wednesday. We have a lot to do today, and some of the stories seem like the same ones going on yesterday. Let's start with some headlines. And Brendan Sorsby playing college football is unconscionable. That's why Texas Tech is the only happy party. That's Stuart Mandel. I mean, the outrage is almost unanimous. Except there are a few people out in Texas who aren't 100% sure what to think. The Big 12 ADs hold a call to air out grievances over the Sorsby ruling. The commissioner, we think he's still the commissioner. We're not really sure. There's no proof of life on Brett Yormark, at least not yet. But it's only 3 o'clock on the East Coast. Charlie Baker, who occasionally, when he's not posing as a politician, poses as the president of the NCAA, he has decried the ruling as a new low. Oh, my goodness. How many times can you have a new low? It seems like we are in record territory this year in college athletics. And from the Cole Auerbach of NBC, what's the point? Sorsby's eligibility gambles with college football's future. That is a very rational, reasoned view, and we say hello to Nicole Auerbach right now to talk about that. Nicole, thank you for the time, and we rarely agree. The college football community rarely agrees. They seem like they do agree here, but I want to dig a little bit deeper on your thoughts on this and what the repercussions could be.
1: Yeah, well, thanks for having me. You know, I think that what I keep coming back to and what makes this different from other situations where people reflexively push back against the NCAA or its rules is this is about watching a sporting event that you either show up to, turn on your TV, and like believing that it's fair, believing that, you know, the integrity of the competition exists. And I think that's what fundamentally, that's why pro leagues and college sports have had these rules against athletes betting on their own team. For that reason, you know, you have direct information about who's healthy, game plans. You don't want to be wondering when you're watching a game, if somebody throws 2 interceptions in the first half, hey, did they bet the under for the first half? Like, what did they do? Right? You don't want to question the fairness of the competition. And I think that that is a message that it gets sent if Brendan Sorsby plays this fall for Texas Tech. You know, and I think, you know, you could also take out, you know, he bet on college football. He bet over a period of years. He was betting on other sports within his athletic department. All those things are also against the rules. Again, because you could be privy to information about health and injuries and all sorts of stuff, inside information. But obviously, like the crux of this is everyone knows you don't bet on your own team. And I just think that like that is such a fundamental piece of sporting competition that that's just what I fixate on and what makes this very, very different from everything else. And what makes us care about competition is that we watch it and we believe that it's being conducted fairly.
0: And let me get to where we are right now, because I think most people agree with you, Nicole. This is a new red line that we've never faced before. But between now and whenever we see Brendan Sorsby in a Texas Tech uniform, what is there left to do, if anything? Because we know the courts are probably not going to have a significant impact. What can Texas Tech do if they decide to do anything? And especially, what can the Big 12 do, or would they be willing to do, I guess?
1: Yeah, I think there's a couple different avenues that we've all got to kind of keep track on. You know, the NCAA has said and it will appeal. We don't know the timeline on that and how long that could take. But that's, you know, one avenue of potentially changing this so that Brendan Sorsby does not take the field. I think everyone's fixated in talking to, you know, Big 12 sources on what they could do as a conference. Obviously, you know, there's options there, and you've got 15 schools that are very upset about the situation and are going to have to play this football team potentially with Brendan Sorsby. Not everyone's going to play, but, you know, that he will be playing in Big 12 games, you know, despite having bet on his own team and been ruled ineligible initially by the NCAA. So, you know, Brett Yormark is going to have to weigh that. I don't think he necessarily has to do anything unilaterally. You know, he can wait and talk, and they're starting those conversations. The presidents would need to be involved. But, you know, I think he would have a lot of weight behind him in taking action, but they understand that this would be precedent setting. You're still months away from from actual games. You've got time to make that decision. I know some people have suggested that the college football playoff could take a stance and say, hey, we're not going to evaluate games in which Brandon Sorsby plays, like consider them forfeits. That's something the Big 12 could theoretically do as well. They could

0: anxiety disorder. Like, he needs to be around his teammates and have structure and, you know, all this support. He can do all of that and not playing games on Saturdays. And I don't know why people are pretending that that option doesn't exist. Like, no one is forcing Texas Tech to play him in football games, and they're kind of acting like they have to. They don't. And so I think that ultimately outside forces are trying to get that through to Texas Tech and say, hey, this is for the betterment of college football, college sports, sports in general, for you not to play someone who should be ineligible this season, and really for the rest of their college career. Maybe Texas Tech gets to that point, but it's kind of a wild situation because, you know, when this happens in pro sports, the players and coaches and people involved, like, they're just gone. You know, we're not watching an NBA Finals with Chauncey Billups as one of the coaches. Like, they're just not there. And that's what we're staring down. And so I think people are looking at, hey, what are all the options to apply that pressure, or potentially, you know, a conference decision or a CFP rule or something to try to prevent this from happening?
1: Nicole Auerbach with us. Nicole, you mentioned the CFP, and you know, this is an organization that's easy to swing at. But do they, from what you can tell, have any reasonable or rational or standing to say that they're not going to recognize Texas Tech?
0: I mean, I think they could. But to your point, this is an entity that really has not taken a super strong leadership role. Like, they could in college football. They're built that they could. But basically, that entity just exists to put on events, like literally, like operationally put on college football games. But in theory, yes, that they could. They could make a statement. They could, you know, the presidents that are on a board, you know, you get together and you make a majority decides to change a policy to make a rule around this, to then, you know, tell the selection committee this is how you evaluate a team like this. But again, we haven't seen them really want to lead college football forward. So not putting all of my eggs in that basket. I think the more interesting and you know, probably, I don't want to say likely because you never know how these things are going to go, but the more interesting path, I think, is through the Big 12 and the peer institutions in that conference, how they feel about what's happening, and Brett Yormark as well. He's also had a war of words and power struggle with Cody Campbell, the billionaire booster for Texas Tech as well. I don't know if that plays into making them more or less likely to act against Texas Tech. But to me, that's the Big 12 path is the one that, you know, I'm most interested in.
1: Nicole, finally, I know we're months away from the season, and even we're 7 months away from the CFP, but in the event that A&M, that Texas Tech gets on a roll here and Sorsby plays well and there really isn't a question about the integrity from this point on, is there any way to look into the crystal ball and talk about how big this story would be, how it would be, how the reaction would be? I mean, we thought we had seen everything with Jim Harbaugh, but that faded away pretty quickly. That was the four-team playoff. What would this be like?
0: Yeah, I mean, I think, you know, this is going to continue to dominate the rest of the offseason. It's going to continue to dominate the entire season, regardless. If he plays, he doesn't play. You know, if he's good, if he's bad, all the way through the postseason. So yeah, I just think it would continue to become like this household story. We talk about household names, but I think people would be following all of the thoughts. I mean, I think a lot of people have strong feelings about this. It's all anyone's wanted to text or call or talk to me about since this came down on Monday, because I do think a lot of people thought that the judge would do the right thing and not make him eligible. So now you're in this different world in the last 48 hours. And I do think that people would have very strong feelings. It would be incredibly polarizing. I mean, think about like how much has changed in the last 2 days about as we look into the quote villain of the college football season. We all thought it was going to be Lane Kiffin and LSU. And now here comes Texas Tech. And there's no question, right, that they would be viewed that way heading into the season. So I think that, you know, it's just such a massive story. And again, all the pro sports, when you've had sports gambling scandals, you know, those figures go away. They get punished. They deal with consequences. And in this situation, you'd have a high-profile quarterback of a team that believes with this quarterback they can win a national championship, and he does not face consequences. So, yeah, I think it would just be massive. It's not going away, regardless of all the twists and turns to come.
1: Nicole Auerbach, thank you so much. Great to have you on to start this midweek show as we continue here. Your phone calls are around the corner at 855-242-7287.

0: 985. Don Williams covers the Red Raiders in Lubbock. We'll talk to him. Randy Levine, you know who he is? He's the president of the New York Yankees. He's also the head of the College Sports Commission, put together by the president of the United States, Dan Wetzel, on Sorsby and Roman Harper, previewing tonight's SEC schedule reveal.
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16: How often do you stop to wonder whether you should share something that's revealing, maybe even embarrassing, with a partner, a friend, or even your boss? In her new book called Revealing, The Underrated Power of Oversharing, behavioral scientist Leslie John says doing just that can help you deepen relationships that are vital to your life. We need people to trust us in order to get things like love, friendship, and career success. That's what she told us. When you make yourself vulnerable by revealing something sensitive, it does make other people trust you. In turn, when you ask someone to reveal something about themselves, showing that interest will generally lead someone to like you more. Why? Because people like to be asked about themselves, she says. It also signals that they are discriminating and choosy, but in a good way. I'm Dr. Sanjay Gupta, helping you live a better life.
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0: And welcome back as we continue here. Don't forget, a lot of guests will be joining us here. Let's try some phone calls here. We start with Sid in Baltimore. Hey, Sid, good afternoon.
1: Hi, Paul. I haven't been able to get through here in a while, but I wanted to talk to you about this. I don't know if you remember this, but when the whole SourceBeef situation started, I don't remember the exact date, I called into your show and I said, I'm not sure that he's not going to be able to play this year because I think that the NCAA legal department has a problem. I don't know if you remember that, but we're seeing it come to the truth here. And I think it proves my point is that there is a major problem in what is and isn't allowed in the NCAA right now. And I think that no one really knows, even including the people that run the NCAA.
0: Well, Sid, part of the problem with the NCAA is that they are almost every time they're in court, they're in enemy territory. So I'm not defending them because, frankly, I understand they've lost in the Supreme Court, they've lost in federal court, but they're really losing badly in local and state courts, which is where this case was adjudicated, and because they're arrogant. They come in like they are the final authority, and they're finding out that they are not.
1: Yeah, I don't understand, like, how we're going to – I loved what the interview that you played previously before this call is, like, what is going to stop other players from doing this? We've already had problems where players are gambling or – doing things that they shouldn't be doing. I don't think that it's going to stop anytime soon.
0: No, and I think what people don't really want to talk about when you get all these high and mighty administrators talking is there are people, I was talking to a coach today who firmly believes that betting is going on across the campus, especially among players. So I don't think what Sorsby did was unique. It was only unique because he was caught.
1: And I think it was also unique because we look at these cases and it's teams that are not as big in those Power Four conferences, and you look at Sorsby doing it and it's kind of a wake-up call, and it's like, well, there are people in the bigger conferences that are doing it, and I think that you are going to see a lot more of them after this.
0: No doubt. Sid, thank you. Andre is up next in Atlanta. Hello, Andre. Andre in Atlanta. You there, Andre? Don't hear him. Let me move along and talk to Maurice in Texas. Hello, Maurice.
2: Hello. How you doing, Paul? Thanks for taking my call.
0: Thank you.
2: Referenced this Sorsby thing, we're coming down on everyone but the actual, I'm going to say the school. They don't have to play him. It's one thing for him to be reinstated, which I think we all can agree shouldn't have happened, but he doesn't have to play. They don't have to play him. I'm not sure. I haven't checked his stats. I don't know what's so golden about him, but it's time for this country to, you know, put their foot down and we not having to have someone regulate stuff and just say, hey, you know what? You did wrong and we're not going to play you. And then give him a few years to show us, I think the word would be redemption or whatever, and let's go from there. What do you think on that?
0: Well, Maurice, it's an interesting proposition. Here's the deal. Texas Tech didn't pick this poor guy up out of rehab with the intent of rehabilitating. They bought him. He signed with them for millions of dollars because he was the number one quarterback in the portal. This is his last year of eligibility. And if this judge had ruled against him, he probably would be in the NFL supplemental draft. So that's really where this is. If he gets ruled ineligible, he'll move on. Now the real question is, would the NFL deal with this guy right now? I think they would, although there is still a little bit of question there.
2: That is a very good question. You're hearing different things out there that some folks say the NFL will not deal with him because of the professional, and we got Pete Rose as a case. But it's interesting. I just think it's time for, you know, this country to put their foot down and just say, hey, no, this is not good. This is not right. and there's going to be a quarterback that's just as good or better than him.
0: Well, Marius, thank you very much. Yeah, the real problem I have with all of this is who in this country is going to put their foot down? Are we united on anything right now? Let me check in with Andre in the ATL. Hello, Andre.
3: I'll tell you who's going to put their foot down. Coach Paul Feinbaum going to put his foot down and lead us out of this wilderness. But, Coach, this is what happens when, whether it's pro sports or college sports, get in bed with gambling. It's going to get a lot worse because money doesn't talk, it screams. And you're always going to have somebody hovering around these athletes trying to pick up information. So I don't know if anybody's surprised about this. Now, if Cody Campbell wants him to play, you know he, with the money he has at Texas Tech, they're going to push for it, Coach. Rules be damned. Now, Coach, when are we moving this show over here to Atlanta to the College Football Hall of Fame? Where we at with that, Coach?
0: you know, Andre, I told you this once. We tried that about eight or nine years ago, and it didn't work. I've always thought it would have been a fantastic place for the show, but I believe, at least under the current structure, that train has left the station. Hey, thanks for the call. We're up against the break. We'll head out to Lubbock, get the local view from someone who covers the team. He knows all the particulars, and he'll tell us how the folks of Lubbock feel as they are now the most reviled college sports program in America.
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11: People have started using AI for all sorts of things, but I cannot think of an area where the stakes are higher than your health. First of all, I'll tell you this. I know doctors who have cracked some seemingly impossible cases with the help of AI, so it can be a powerful tool. But AI can also hallucinate, provide bad advice, and be just as confident when it does that. If you do decide to plug any personal medical information into one of these chatbots, you should know that while the companies that created them have robust privacy protections in place, they are not bound by HIPAA, like your healthcare provider is. Whatever the advice presented to you, take it with a degree of healthy skepticism. Always get a second opinion. And remember, if you ever experience concerning symptoms, skip the AI consult and head straight to the ER. I'm Dr. Sanjay Gupta, helping you live a better life.
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0: Jim joins us again. We've talked to him in the past. He covers Texas Tech and Lubbock and has done so for many, many years. And unlike a lot of people who write in the same town where they cover, he has had a very strong opinion this week about this case, and we'll talk to him about that. First of all, Don, thank you. I can imagine your life and the life of Lubbock, Texas has been quite active lately. How are you?
1: I'm doing okay. I was just thinking a little while ago that June used to be when sports writers took nice vacations, but not anymore. Now it's an hour-by-hour monitoring of Brendan Sorge and Texas Tech and the NCAA and the Big 12.
0: Don, before we get to some of the raging opinions of this case, what has it been like at the epicenter? You know all these people. It's a really cozy little town where the Red Raiders are the biggest story going. What's it been like in that town this week?
1: Well, I think it's, you know, Texas Tech has kind of always had an us against the world mentality. That used to be because Texas Tech was sort of a lesser resourced program that didn't get, that got out recruited by the University of Texas, and during the R.C. Slocum era got out recruited by Texas A&M. And, you know, not even to mention some of the big out-of-state schools. And now, Tech kind of views itself as the school that's had to do more with less. And now things have kind of flipped around where Texas Tech in this NIL era was very perceptive about what it could achieve and what it could do and got its ducks in a row and executed its plan. And, you know, last year, they win 12 games for the first time. They win the conference, the Big 12 for the first time. They get to the CFP for the first time, to the Orange Bowl for the first time. And, probably for sure, I think some jealousy by people who are not from Texas Tech because they're spending on rosters, not just in football, but in basketball and in softball. Is right there with, they're competitive with whomever nationally. And so it's kind of been a role reversal for Texas Tech. But now Texas Tech people are right back in this same boat that they're very familiar with of us against the world because the judge gives Brendan Sorge the injunction. Everyone outside of Texas Tech hates that Brendan Sorge gets the injunction, allowing him to play. And so it's Tech fighting this us against everyone else kind of thing this week.
0: And on that subject, Don, certainly last year they were one of the biggest stories in the sport. And everybody loves the coach and the story behind it. And everybody knows about the booster in the other room. But can you go back a little bit? Because there's so much conversation about what happened before Sorge got to Texas Tech. But what do you remember in covering his arrival, his commitment? Texas Tech went after him, like a lot of other schools. How did he end up coming to Texas Tech?
1: Well, Cincinnati played at Texas Tech in Jones Stadium a couple of years ago. And Brendan Sorge on that night was Brendan Sorge at his best. He threw for... I'm trying to remember this off the top of my head. I want to say something like 426 yards and three or four touchdowns. I believe his passing yardage total in that game was his career high then and still. And so Texas Tech got to see the best of Brendan Sorge. He'd also been here at a football camp, because he's a Texas kid. So he was here at a football camp in high school, I believe, with the previous staff, the previous Texas Tech staff. So they got to see him as best, obviously kind of identified him as a guy they wanted, conveyed that, obviously made that very clear. So it kind of all came together that way. And again, Texas Tech is one of those that, because of those resources now and willingness to spend, they can pretty much go get, I guess maybe stop short of saying everybody they want, but a whole bunch of guys that they want.
0: And Don, I come back to your opinion here because it's very noteworthy, but a lot of people have made it out to be that Texas Tech, you know, was alone, but there were other schools wanting him. I mean, he was a coveted player. Was it a close call between Tech, where he had familiarity, or someone else, or is it always going to be Tech?
1: It doesn't seem that way. It seems to me, from what I've been able to tell, that it was always going to be Tech, because there was rumblings that Brendan Sorsby was coming to Tech before last season ended, before the regular season ended. There was a lot of smoke that, was talked about here locally a whole bunch. So Brendan Sorsby, watch out. Brendan Sorsby at Cincinnati is going to be, it's going to be in red and black next year, but it's not going to be Cincinnati's red and black. It's going to be Texas Tech's red and black. And so that kind of played out as people around here expected.
0: We're talking to Don Williams out in Lubbock. Don, so he gets there, the story breaks. It looks like he's done. The school comes up with a 2-game offer. Take us through your reaction this week when this story broke and what it was like being at the epicenter of this storm.
1: Well, I guess if you go back, say, 3 weeks or so ago, I agreed with most people who thought there's no way that Sorsby's going to get the injunction because, he broke the cardinal rule of not just gambling, but gambling on your own team. That's just it's a non-starter for being allowed to, proceed past that point. So I thought that, Brendan Sorsby's not going to get the injunction and that he's going to be he's going to remain permanently suspended. I went into the courtroom last Monday for the hearing. And of course I'm certainly the furthest thing from a legal expert, but some of the stuff that Jeffrey Kessler said in the hearing made me think, and one of the things that he seemed to indicate was that I don't have to persuade the judge of that I'm right about everything, that all my arguments are correct. But all I have to do is persuade you that I'm correct on one thing. And he seemed to persuade the judge that the NCAA had violated this contract to put the athlete's physical and mental well-being first. And the judge obviously was receptive to that. So again, coming out, my thought process kind of changed last Monday because I thought after I left the courtroom, he, with what he said, maybe the judge will grant Sorsby an injunction because it doesn't seem like he needs to convince. Again, it doesn't seem like he needs to be convinced of everything that Jeffrey Kessler argued. It seems like he just needs to be convinced by maybe one thing or a couple of things, and in fact he was. And then I guess the thing that kind of was surprising that maybe I should have been more prepared for was just the outrage, particularly the not necessarily nationally, but within the Big 12, that Big 12 ADs and presidents seem willing to see what they can do to sanction Texas Tech now if Sorsby plays.
0: Now, Don, it's easy to sit where I am or where anyone is and just come down and label all the people and attack in one big bow. But you know these people. Some of them are your friends. You've covered them. You've been around them. Knowing what you know about them, can you try to explain the rationale of the university in standing by Sorsby in spite of everything?
1: Well, the cynic would say that Texas Tech's like everybody else. We're talking about college football here. It's big business, and it's win at all cost. And if you don't take the cynical view, which is certainly possible in this case, you could say Texas Tech is being win at all cost here. Now, obviously, Kirby Hokut would disagree with that. He sent out a statement just about an hour or so ago in which he said that, when you're in the AD's chair, you kind of take the vow to do what you tell the parents that you're going to do when their kids come to your university, that We're not just here for them in good times. We're here for them in the hard times, and they feel this duty to stand by Soresby. And you know, there was a clinician, the clinician that he saw for his gambling addiction during his inpatient treatment, who said that it would be good for him to remain in this structure, in this cocoon that he has here at Texas Tech, that would be beneficial to his recovery as a gambling addict. And so, you know, Texas Tech is going with that.
0: There is also a contract, is there not, between the school or some entity of the university and Brendan Soresby that ultimately wooed him to come over there, isn't there?
1: Yeah, I mean, I think that, you know, the NIL revenue sharing agreement that he has, I believe he's also getting money from Adidas. I believe his he actually has agreements. He has income from three different agreements or three different contracts. Again, one of those obviously is Texas Tech's revenue sharing agreement. Like I say, one of them, I think it's been reported, he gets money from Adidas and I forget the other. So there may be different conditions based on who is, there may be different conditions based on those different contracts.
0: And is your best guess, what is the total amount of money between Adidas, this university, and other entities in terms of what Brendan Soresby is receiving to play this 1 year at Tech?
1: Well, of course, none of these are public, and FOIA requests for contracts have been denied. I think the state attorney general is kind of, in our case, ruled in Texas Tech's favor on keeping those withheld from the public. So we don't know what the contracts say. But based on a published report, you know, agents whispering, that sort of thing, it's been reported that he's getting anywhere from $4 million to $6 million. I've seen $4 million, I've seen $5 million, I've seen $6
0: million. And is that at the root of all the conversations, because there is so much money going to him? Do you think that's the overriding factor of why the school has supported him, other than winning, of course?
1: Well, that's one, but I mean, obviously, I think the most important factor is if you don't have Brendan Soresby, their next quarterback is Will Hammond, who's a very talented young quarterback. He is a former four-star recruit. He's been a guy who showed up very well when he's been forced in. When Barry Morton was hurt, he had a big second half against TCU a couple of years ago. When Morton got hurt again, he had a big fourth quarter out at Utah last year, led him to a 34-10 win. But Will Hammond suffered a ACL tear late October last year. He's coming back he's rehabbing from that surgery. They're hoping, and Joey McGuire said this again today, they're hoping that he's back week one, week two. Maybe week one, week two, week three. If Hammond had not had that ACL injury, Hammond was going to be the number one quarterback. They would not have pursued Brendan Soresby in the portal. That's what they thought. That's what they think of Will Hammond. But now you have this kind of early season crisis mode where Soresby is unavailable. And Will Hammond's coming back from the ACL, and we don't know exactly when you're going to get him. And so then it's a drop-off. You could be in the hands of a number three quarterback, a young man named Kirk Francis from Tulsa, who's, you know, a step down from the other two guys that we're talking about. So I think the reason Tech is really wants Brendan Soresby to play is because they feel like, you know, here's a guy who could be, if none of this gambling stuff had happened, I feel like he would be a first-round draft pick next year.
0: Finally.
1: And would
0: Don,
1: and
0: finally, let me ask you this before, because we need to go here in a second, but do you see any way Texas Tech backs down, or do you think they're going to ride this out?
1: No, I don't see them backing down. I think they're absolutely going to ride it out. They've made that pretty clear.
0: Many thanks. Really appreciate your insight and your backstory on the story of the moment in college football. Don Williams from out in Lubbock covers the team for the Lubbock Avalanche Journal. We'll take a short break. Busy afternoon. The president of the New York Yankees will join us. You ask why? He's also the head of the College Sports Commission, picked by the president of the United States.
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10: Have you ever noticed that you mostly breathe through one nostril at a time? Even when you're not sick, even when your allergies aren't bothering you. The body actually switches the dominant nostril as frequently as every 2 hours while we're awake. That's according to Adam Taylor, an anatomy professor at Lancaster University in the UK. This alternating cycle is automatic. It's regulated subconsciously by the hypothalamus in the brain, he said. Your body does this to give each nostril a chance to rest and repair so they don't get too dried out, which could make it easier for pathogens and inflammation to cause damage. Now, Taylor also said studies suggest the left nostril may be more dominant, and when the right nostril is dominant, the body is in a more alert or even stressed state. Who knew? Pretty fascinating stuff. I'm Dr. Sanjay Gupta, helping you live a better life.
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0: Hey, welcome back as we continue here Wednesday afternoon, and Adrian is up next. Good afternoon.
1: Hey, so a couple of things. One, listening to what Nicole was talking about is, because I mentioned it yesterday and a couple other people had too, about, what can the College Football Playoff Committee really do because they're not really a governing body. But is there a way for them to put a rule in place that simply says if you have a player that's been convicted of gambling or whatever language you use, that means that you can't be ranked? Like, is there a way to kind of do that?
0: I don't think so, because really the only rankings that matter are the CFP. I mean, the AP and
1: whatever. That's what I'm saying. Can they say we won't rank a team that has that?
0: Feature. Those rules are agreed upon, unless they went in there and amended the bylaws, which I guess college sports, anything could happen.
1: Okay. And then the other question is, doesn't this kind of put pressure with the other Big 12 teams that even if they don't want this juggernaut of a kid playing them because that ruins their chances of anybody getting in the playoff beyond Texas Tech, who would potentially win the Big 12? So is there an avenue there that they kind of take one for the conference for a year in terms of their own chances if they decrease their games? But would that be motivating because, well, we're not getting in, y'all aren't getting in either kind of thing, and put the added pressure on the AD to do something?
0: See, I believe, Adrian, that the Big 12 could, grow some principles here overnight and just announce we're suspending him, knowing it's going to be litigated, of course, and probably overturned, but at least they're on the record. And they haven't even done that.
1: No. Fascinating.
0: Thank you. And the reason they haven't done that is that most leagues think about one thing, their own self-interest. And I don't think the Big 12 will do it because I think the Big 12 is not exactly a trailblazing league. I mean, they got Tech in there last year, remember? And they want to be part of the CFP. I mean, this is a critical time for the also-ran conferences to be relevant. And if you kick out your best program and arguably your best player, even if it's for good reason, you are going to be perceived. But I think that's the one thing we don't know yet is how is all this finally going to land. Right now, everybody's outraged. Everybody's screaming. Will they continue to be doing this as we inch closer to the season? We'll take a short break. Interesting turn of a twist of events coming up here on the show. Randy Levine, who is the head of Donald Trump's College Sports Commission, he will join us next.
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10: Making sure your kids get enough sleep. It's one of the most important things you can do for them as a parent, and yet it's often overlooked. Not only does sleep in the early years set the stage for mental and physical health, it also creates the foundation for how one sleeps later in life. That's according to the National Sleep Foundation. Now, that organization recommends 14 to 17 hours a night for newborns, 12 to 15 for infants, 11 to 14 for toddlers, 10 to 13 for preschoolers, and 9 to 11 for school-aged children. When it's age appropriate, start by talking to your kids about why sleep is important. It helps their body grow, helps their brains learn, helps their mood stay steady. Don't underestimate the importance of a routine. You can even narrate what you're doing step by step to help them along the way. I'm Dr. Sanjay Gupta, helping you live a better life.
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3: Days.

0: much going on in the college sports space. Another hearing today with Ted Cruz's Bill. We are certainly talking about the situation at Texas Tech, and we're delighted to say hello to Randy Levine, the president of the New York Yankees, who was also one of the chief emissaries of the president. He was at the meeting a couple of months ago at the White House, and we say hello to Randy right now. Randy, thank you for the time. Good afternoon.
1: Oh, it's great to be with you. Thank you for having me.
0: It's our pleasure. Listen, I mean, you have one of the most prominent jobs in sports, and that would seemingly be enough. But you took on this responsibility. I'm aware of your background with the president. Can you take us through how you ended up being involved in this? And you're not just involved, you're involved to a very high degree.
1: Be glad to. So I was talking to the president, and had gone on for, you know, several months. People were coming to the president saying that people had been in the Congress for years and years and years, and the situation in college sports was growing worse and worse and worse. Universities were losing significant amount of money. Student athletes were getting bad deals. They were signing NIL deals, couldn't get paid. They were going into the portal and couldn't come out. Agents charging, 25% who weren't certified, horror after horror. And finally, the president said, "Will you do me something? Consider getting involved in this because college sports has to be fixed. It produces leaders. It's bleeding into losing Olympic and non-revenue sports." So I put together a committee of a roundtable of 40 great people. It was from all over the country, sports executives, Adam Silver, commissioner of the NBA, Jonathan Kraft from the Patriots, Lou Lamoriello, a Hall of Famer hockey player, some of the best athletic directors in the country, school presidents, heads of the media companies. And we had many, many, many meetings. And we came up with a lot of proposals. Probably 80% of what we came up with consensual is in the Cruz-Cantwell bill. And we've been working extraordinarily hard to try and do this because, as the president said, people came to him and said, "You got to get involved here," working in a bipartisan way. From day one, he insisted this be bipartisan to try and solve this situation, which, you see, it just gets worse and worse every day. Every day is another lawsuit. Every day is a inconsistent decision. The NCAA has, in my opinion, just completely failed. I mean, they're 0-10 in cases that I'm aware of. So it has to be fixed.
0: We're talking to Randy Levine, who represents many, many interests other than being the president of the New York Yankees. You heard the backstory. So let's talk about where we are. This bill was introduced, and there was a number of college commissioners and people supporting it. There was also some pushback from the two most prominent leagues, the Big Ten and the SEC. I know there was more conversations this week. Can you update us on where things are as of this Wednesday afternoon?
1: Yeah, and it's kind of surprising to me, the position of both conferences, because both Greg Sankey and Tony Petitti were on our committee. The presidents of the University of Tennessee and Georgia were on my committee. Probably the dean of SEC ADs, he's retired now, Joe Castiglione, was on our committee. And like I said, 80% of this stuff was pretty much unanimous. In fact, before we took it to the Senate, I said, "Are we, pretty much, is this what we all agree on?" So I think the SEC has two problems, both of them, the Big Ten and the SEC, which I think are not problems at all. The first one is the alleged pooling of media. I think they believe in some form that they cannot they're going to be forced to pool their media resources when that's specifically not the case. It's voluntary. I personally and the president insisted that it would be voluntary so that we or else we weren't going to support it. You know, there's a lot of worry about a private equity firm out there called Smash Capital. They have nothing to do with this. I know they're telling people they wrote the law. They had nothing to do with it. Zero. And they're not a factor here. And so I think they're looking at ghosts that really don't exist on that issue. And finally, there's issues, as you know, about whether people are employees or could there be collective bargaining. And that's an issue that's a red herring, because at the end of the day, 85% of Division I schools are state institutions. The National Labor Relations Act, which governs this, exempts state employees. So the only people who can make the determination whether this employees or not are the people in the states. And, you know, in some of the SEC schools in those states, it's even illegal to engage in collective bargaining. So in the Cruz-Cantwell bill, we leave the issue open so that people can deliberate to find out which is the best way to go. So those are the two stated reasons I've heard. There's some other reasons, you know, about super conferences and scheduling, which I'm sure can be worked out.
0: Talking to Randy Levine, the president of the New York Yankees, and Randy, we had the commissioner of the SEC on Friday, and he certainly was very eloquent and deliberate in what he had to say, but he also mentioned the private equity part of it, and I know what you said, that you know they're not really a factor, but they were right behind the velvet rope at the Cantwell Cruise.

0: tirelessly on this with me. I can tell you, because he's in all the meetings with me, he is not for mandatory pooling. He's made that clear to everybody. He is doing this when, you know, he could be doing a lot of other things. He's volunteering his time, and he's a team player. He is a team player. He is not involved with trash
1: cans. Randy, with all due respect, it's hard to imagine him being a team player when he literally made accusations the other day about the Georgia football team arrest record. I mean, that's hardly conciliatory. Wow. I'm not telling you how to run your business, but I am telling you what goes on in this domain. And I don't know the man, but it's hard for me to have any faith in anything he does after some of the childish things he's put out on social media.
0: Well, I haven't seen that. All I can talk
1: about,
0: happy
1: to forward them,
0: you know,
1: to you,
0: is,
1: sir.
0: Well, I'd be glad to see them, but all I could tell you is I've worked really close with him, and he's been nothing but honest. He has been true. And as I said, our committee, Paul, there's no secrets here. Everything has been done in the open, transparent. Commissioner Sankey has been part of it. I talked to him just the other day. There are no secrets here. As I said, I have no dog in this fight. All I want to do is solve the problem. So to me, this is very, very simple. If this bill isn't passed, there is nowhere left to go. It'll just continue to spiral out of control, and college sports, you will start to see, as it's happening, universities losing money, cutting sports. You just saw in a couple of weeks ago in the SEC, Arkansas had to cut men and women's tennis. You know, there was a furor. They brought it back. But eventually it's going to be men's track and field, men's swimming, could be women's basketball, and on, because except for just a very few, very small number of schools, most schools cannot compete. And that's not made up. That's just fact. You can look it up. And finally, it's the worst of all is the student athletes are going to continue to suffer because, you know, the few really, really great ones at the top are going to make a lot of money, but everybody else isn't. And they're going to lose scholarships under this bill. That's protected. Their health insurance will be protected. If they cannot get justice, they will have the right to either pursue it through arbitration or sue, which is a right that all of us in America have. So this is a very bipartisan, practical bill.
1: Randy, I'm just trying to gain information here, but you say bipartisan and you say practical, but at the commission meeting at the White House, which you have just told us, you selected the people, there was one Democrat, and there were no athletes, to the best of my knowledge. I mean, you invited Tiger Woods, but I would hardly call a 50-year-old golfer representative of today's athletes.
0: Well, I think that's unfair, to be honest with you.
1: How is that unfair?
0: Because you jumped to a conclusion. We actually had probably 25 to 30 student athletes on all of the meetings and on our committee after it, including athletes.
1: Well, why weren't they invited to the White House, which is the committee meeting that was live streamed and seen on Fox News and many other outlets?
0: That was simply an organizational meeting. And at that point, we were interviewing and finding out which student athletes would be available. And we'd be glad to anybody, as I said, you know, there's no hidden ball tricks. You can see all the student athletes that there were. And we constantly update it. And anybody who wanted to join, we actually welcomed that. There was nobody rejected. We got calls,
1: there may have been nobody rejected, but you had the Speaker of the House, you had Governor DeSantis, you had several several senators, but you didn't have, you had, you know, Nick Saban, who's a retired coach, but you didn't have anyone who's actually in the game. And I'm just simply trying to gain information here, but it's hard to believe that you're being fair to student athletes when you, the president of the New York Yankees and a personal friend of the president, as well as Cody Campbell, a billionaire, who you try to portray as somebody who's sympathetic, but he's firing back and throwing stones at various schools, as the people that we should trust to be in charge of the

0: future of college athletics.
1: No, I think you're, I honestly, with all due respect, Paul, I think you're throwing stones, because at the end of the day, it's very, very simple. That was a organizational roundtable to discuss the issue. You made a very, again, uninformed comment. You basically said there were no Democrats there. There were plenty.
0: No, I said there. I said there was Representative Trahan from Massachusetts.
1: You said there was one, and that was false. So at the end of the day,
0: But Randy, you're the one who told me you handpicked the people that got invited to that event. I did, and
1: absolutely, you know, there was nobody who was critiquing. Who was there? They were critiquing about student athletes. I explained this was just the introduction.
0: But isn't the welfare of student athletes the main issue here, as opposed to Cody Campbell wants in his ability to run college athletics?
1: This isn't about Cody Campbell. This is about what's good for the athletes. And the substance was not done on that introductory meeting. The substance was done.
0: But Randy, that meeting was at the White House. It wasn't like that was in a room at some Drury Inns on Long Island. That was the biggest moment of this situation, other than the Cruz Cantwell hearing last week.
1: No, it actually wasn't, because the biggest moment was the 30, 40 hours of actual work that went through in the committee in order to come up with the recommendations that were forwarded to the committee. So no, it actually, you're wrong. I mean, maybe, you're a television guy, so maybe the image works for you, but at the end of the day, the real research and the real work that's done is done in meetings where people roll up their sleeves and actually do the work, which included, as I said, at least 25 to 30 student athletes.
0: Randy, many thanks for your time. Be well. Randy Levine, the president of the New York Yankees.
1: Thank you very much. I appreciate it, Paul. Thank you.
0: Joining us, representing the College Sports Commission. We'll take a short break, and we are coming right back.
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13: A better life with Dr. Sanjay Gupta.
14: We all know how important it is to stay active as we age, especially as we get older. But I've come to realize that for as good as people are about getting their cardio in, a lot of older folks really don't seem to be doing the recommended amount of strength training or even understand why it's so important. It helps you stay functional and therefore independent for as long as possible. Certified strength and conditioning specialist Dana Santis says a great place to start is not with dumbbells or barbells, but with your body weight, which allows you to build strength while also learning how your body moves and where your limitations exist. It also reduces the risk of overwhelming your connective tissue, which adapts more slowly than muscles as we get older. Once you're comfortable, you can dial up that intensity, but do it slowly, do it carefully. I'm Dr. Sanjay Gupta, helping you live a better life.
10: YouTube.

0: Yeah, listen, everybody saw the interview. I mean, just for the record, I mean, Randy Levine is somebody who is in this space, and some people said that he was willing to come on, so we chose to do the interview. But I got a little tired of him obfuscating, and I have to tell you how tempting it was not to say, well, Randy, the Yankees haven't won a World Series since 2009. Why should we believe anything you tell us about college sports? But I chose not to do that. That was not the space to talk about the Yankees and the mismanagement of that franchise. Let's get to the calls, and Chris is up next in Mountain Brook.
1: Paul, thanks for taking my call, as always. God, Lord, let's see. There's a lot to unpack in that call, so we'll just start at the beginning of it. I thought the first 5 minutes of it, Paul, well, the whole thing was masterful. Let me say that by you, and very well done for you not to lose your temper, as you could have easily done with some of the stuff he was saying. But in the first 5 minutes, I found it very interesting what he was saying, if not a little bit confusing, because the thing on the media rights, and there was one other piece he talked about that were in direct conflict with what we've heard from Commissioner Sankey. What would be Commissioner Sankey's, and I'm sure he's read the whole document numerous times. He's had his legal team look at it. So what would be Commissioner Sankey's?
0: Well, first of all, Randy Levine acts like he wrote that. He wrote the Senate bill.
1: Yes.
0: I mean, the mistake I think he made is that he couldn't resist bragging that he was the one who put that meeting together at the White House. And then he spent the rest of the time defending why it was really not an important meeting. It was a meeting with the President of the United States. The first hour of the meeting was broadcast uninterrupted on Fox News, and the rest of it was broadcast on C-SPAN. And that was the big moment. You know that, and I know that. The Senate hearing was not, because the President wasn't there. And I just couldn't believe how he tried to act like that was just a get-together. Here's the problem. He represents the president, and you can choose to like the president or not. That's entirely what this country is about. But the president wants it a certain way. Ted Cruz wants it a certain way. Smash Capital wants it a different way. And none of these really combine with where college athletics is.
1: Yes, and Paul, that was kind of where I was going, was I don't understand. I mean, yes, I know Sankey was in a lot of those meetings, and he's met with him. But I don't understand. You think Sankey sat in those meetings and go, hey, man, this is all great, and then he just comes out and goes on your show and puts out statements that are contrary to that? What would be Sankey's motivation there? Absolutely nothing.
0: No, so I mean, and Chris, one more thing. And the problem is that Levine and the president – they are married to a guy who is now a pariah in college football, and that is Cody Campbell. He's the money behind Ted Cruz's bill. He's the money in these private equity situations. And he currently is the billionaire behind the curtain of one of the ugliest sports scandals in college football we have seen in a long time.
1: Well, Paul, let me ask you, I think it was masterful what you did when you said, you know, you just kind of asked a benign question about Cody Campbell, and you gave him the rope to hang himself by basically putting the man up for sainthood. I mean, I didn't understand. Well, where does that come from? Like, does he think we don't see what that man says every day?
0: Well, truly, truly correct. I don't know. I mean, I certainly, there goes my Yankees tickets this summer, Chris.
1: Well, I just thought it was amazing the length that he went to off a very benign question about Cody Campbell, a very relevant question about Cody Campbell, and he just launches into this man is for everybody. He's for what's best for college football.
0: And by the way, he for him to say, well, I haven't seen those tweets, well, I mean, how hard are they to find? It's not like Cody Campbell's got a little private social media account. I mean, he's not on Signal. I mean, the guy's tweeting incessantly about Kirby Smart and Sankey and everybody else.
1: That's what I'm saying. He's not on True Social. He's on X. He's on the biggest platform. Yeah. He wants to be on the biggest platform. He wants to be heard. And he certainly has been. But to say that he is for all of college football,
0: it's laughable. I mean, and that's the problem. A lot of the people at that meeting have no idea what they're talking about. Anyway, thanks for the call, Chris. I really do appreciate it. Darren is in Newark. You're on the air. Go right ahead.
2: Hey, Mr. Feinbaum. Nice to talk to you again. I just wanted to tell you thank you for putting that subway rat in his place as somebody that works in Manhattan every day.
0: Well, I mean, I'm a Yankees fan. That was the hard part. I grew up loving that team because my father was a Yankees fan. But I just got the feeling at the end of the conversation that Randy Levine doesn't have a clue what he's talking about.
2: Well, as a Yankees fan, let me ask you this. If he can't even get his team right, what the hell does he know about college sports?
0: I can't tell you how tempting it was to ask him about his own franchise, but that's not why he was here. This isn't WFAN.
2: Well, let me tell you this. F the Knicks, I was going for him. Go Spurs, War Eagle, SEC over everybody. Thank you, Mr. Feinbaum.
0: Thank you very much. Great to hear from you. Darren, we'll take a short break. A busy afternoon. We're 90 minutes in. I'm not sure if we're going to be able to recover after the Levine debacle, but we are coming right back.
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12: Have you ever noticed that you mostly breathe through one nostril at a time? Even when you're not sick, even when your allergies aren't bothering you. The body actually switches the dominant nostril as frequently as every 2 hours while we're awake. That's according to Adam Taylor, an anatomy professor at Lancaster University in the UK. This alternating cycle is automatic. It's regulated subconsciously by the hypothalamus and the brain, he said. Your body does this to give each nostril a chance to rest and repair so they don't get too dried out, which could make it easier for pathogens and inflammation to cause damage. Now, Taylor also said studies suggest the left nostril may be more dominant, and when the right nostril is dominant, the body is in a more alert or even stressed state. Who knew? Pretty fascinating stuff. I'm Dr. Sanjay Gupta, helping you live a better life.
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5: Wherever you may be,
6: welcome back. And the Texas Tech head coach Shorey McGuire spoke today at a Touchdown Club about the Sorsby situation. Here's what he had to say.
7: Brendan Sorsby is recovering from an addiction. He's recovering. I've sat down with this young man multiple times, and the things that he is going through and what he's been through is serious. And I have a number of people in my family that were addicted to different stuff. And so I've seen what addiction does to people. And so us even saying to the point before we get to the legal part that he could be ready week three against Houston is still a stretch, because guess what? He's still recovering. For some reason, as a society, we've been okay with other things that happens and allowing players to play. And this has been the one thing that has united people that we're against, you know. And it's crazy because it's not murder. It's not beating somebody, or it's so there's a lot of things that we're working through. None of this is okay. Well, nobody, like with us doing this, but for us as a university, I do want y'all to tell y'all, we were not a part of this lawsuit by any way. We did not pay for his lawyer, right? This was not Texas Tech taking the NCAA to court.
6: Joey McGuire. There are no words to counter that with. Let's get to Judge John up next in Tennessee. Hey, Judge.
8: Hey, Paul. Paul, I think we're probably underestimating what the Court of Appeals of Texas can do with this. You know, the Court of Appeals is not your typical rural judge. They get their position because of their honorable activities before they get there. They're closely monitored. Now, so, and we've seen examples of judges like Hagerty and Knoxville going against public pressure and making his decision based on the merits. We've seen the judge in Alabama, and the DeBiaco case go against public pressure. I think we saw the judge in Chambliss's case decide a case based on the merits. So I don't think we need to presume that the Court of Appeals of Texas is going to be put on by...
6: Yeah, but let me ask you a question, Judge. You may be right, but how quickly can they hear the case is my question.
8: Well, what's been granted is a preliminary injunction.
6: Okay.
8: As it turns out, that preliminary injunction, if they wait on the trial, is the same as deciding the case. So the Court of Appeals could definitely...
6: Okay.
8: Hear an appeal quickly and make a decision based just on whether or not that preliminary injunction was appropriate. And I don't believe they're going to be pressured into doing what just the public wants them to do one way or the other. But I think they certainly have heard what's happened in the last 3 or 4 days that you know, this this is not popular.
6: You're right. The only problem is that four members of that appeals court are Tech graduates, and hopefully they'll rule on the law, not where they went to college. Vance is up next in Georgia. Hey, Vance.
9: Wow, some things just keep giving, don't they?
6: Yes.
9: First of all, I do have some ammonia capsules that I keep. And after that, I mean, I don't know how you got a word in edgewise with that guy from Lubbock, Texas. God, I had to pop one under my nose to wake back up. You know, there's good news and bad news about this. And then this jerk, Levine, excuse me, Paul, this guy, there's really something very good about him that nobody on this show that's offended by him realizes. We're never going to see him again. Would you agree?
6: Yeah, and by the way, I was really excited to talk to him. And, you know, these people, I mean, they're pushing a bunch of politicians on us. And we don't want to sit here and talk to Ted Cruz or we know what a senator is going to say. I thought this guy, because he was in charge, remember, he was the chairman of this commission. And he didn't waste any time, Vance, bragging about how he put it all together. And then he started obfuscating about, well, that was just a preliminary meeting.
9: Well, the thing that bothers me is if we got people like that involved in this, we're in worse shape than I actually thought. And I'm going to call B. You know, I've said this to you three times. I don't mean that I know everything. Paul, I can feel it in my gut. I can feel it in my heart. This whole thing is aimed at the SEC, and I don't see how they can get around that. And this guy, see, I'm a home player. I don't care if he's the damn president of the Yankees. I could care less. He turned into a smartass, and I'm going to trust my guy before I'm going to trust
6: him. But Vance, I mean, he just blatantly misled. I mean, acting like it was no big deal. I mean, who are you going to believe on this subject? The president of the New York Yankees or what you heard here Friday from Greg Sankey, the commissioner of the SEC?
9: I hope that, you know, if you keep pushing people into a corner, something's going to happen. Because unfortunately, Greg Sankey, as many commissioners have had tough jobs in the SEC, none of them have had to navigate terrain like this man is. He's trying to preserve us, for God's sake. And I don't know how he's going to do it except tell every damn one of them to read sign language, and you know what that is.
6: Well, Vance, when somebody from Ted Cruz said this today, and Levine said the same thing. You know, if you don't jump on board now, the train's pulling out of the station. I'll take my chances. What about you?
9: Well, then take it and go, because you ain't going to do crap about our conference. That's a fact too. But real God Almighty, these people, Paul, they're angry.
6: I'm
9: going to
6: trust Randy Levine from New York City to tell us how the Southeastern Conference should be run and what's best for the Southeastern Conference. When he, you know, all he has to say is, well, hey, Cody Campbell's his own person. But instead, he talked about Cody Campbell like this guy is going to, be nominated for a Nobel Prize. He didn't like the idea that his Joan of Arc is out there taking internet shots at SEC schools and SEC commissioners.
9: Repetitively.
6: SEC talk show hosts before the day's over.
9: And two more points, if I can. I now know I'm normally not like this. I really am not. But this Texas Tech coach just talked right out his butt.
6: Oh, my goodness. Listen, Joey McGuire's got a good reputation. But trying to, connect it to, you know, what did he say? He didn't get, nobody's accused the guy of murder.
9: He's in recovery.
6: By the way, had he been accused of murder, he probably, there wouldn't be as much outrage right now as there is about him gambling. we'll take a short break. We're back after this.
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36: People have started using AI for all sorts of things, but I cannot think of an area where the stakes are higher than your health. First of all, I'll tell you this. I know doctors who have cracked some seemingly impossible cases with the help of AI, so it can be a powerful tool. But AI can also hallucinate, provide bad advice, and be just as confident when it does that. If you do decide to plug any personal medical information into one of these chatbots, you should know that while the companies that created them have robust privacy protections in place, they are not bound by HIPAA, like your healthcare provider is. Whatever the advice presented to you, take it with a degree of healthy skepticism. Always get a second opinion. And remember, if you ever experience concerning symptoms, skip the AI consult and head straight to the ER. I'm Dr. Sanjay Gupta, helping you live a better life.

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0: continue here Wednesday afternoon, busy afternoon, and I-Man is up next.
1: Hey, good afternoon, Paul. Thanks for taking my call. Right now, the best time, the NCAA was sued, and they can't do anything, right?
0: Well, no, I mean, they lost the lawsuit, and so now it's in the hands of an appeals court.
1: Okay, so really the only people that can do anything is the Big 12, the Big 12.
0: Well, we're not even sure of that. I mean, they can try to do something.
1: You know, going back to the Betty Yacko thing, it was something that was actually written down, and I believe the gambling thing is written down, too. It should be that simple.
0: Yes.
1: We'll see just how much class the Big 12's got. That's where it's all going. I mean, when college football looked like it was really making strides here the last couple of years and getting a lot of positive conversation, there has to be villain after villain after villain after villain, and it's just never ended. I mean, we've had the villains. There's been a constant villain. As one settled down, another one grew wings. And I don't know. It's just kind of hard to follow sometimes. But we're going to see what the Big 12, if they've got any balls. War Damn Eagle, have a good day, Paul.
0: Thank you, I-Man. Brad is up next. Hey, Brad.
2: Mr. Paul, I like the way, and thanks for taking my call. I like the way, that's the old Paul Feinbaum coming out there, brother. That's the way I like you bringing the heat. But when I'm listening to this guy talk, I'm thinking to myself, you can fool some of the people some of the time, but you can't fool all of the people all of the time. And it just seems like to me he's 5-10 questions ahead of everybody else, knowing that he's going to have to answer for this stuff, and he's got like a little thought-out, redone questionnaire. He knows what's coming. And there's a total disconnect with him and his boy he's vouching for, Campbell. He's going to sit there and talk about Kirby Smart and the university that I'm a fan of and try to vouch for him when this guy obviously has said things in the press, and he's going to sit here and try to defend that. Total, total clown. Total embarrassment.
0: Well, when Brad, his excuse was, I haven't seen it.
2: Yeah. Well, like we're lying. And the thing I want to leave you with, Paul, is this. Don't sit there and piss on my shoe and then look at me and tell me that you're not pissing on my shoe, because we know better down here. We're not stupid down here. That's why I can't stand those damn Yankees up there. They think they are smarter than anybody else, and we both know where college football is built and where it stands. And it's down here, and I cannot stand people from up north thinking that they're so disingenuous and they're so arrogant.
0: Well, Brad, it's pretty scary that the president of the United States has put this guy in charge of college football.
2: Well, you know something, man? There's been a lot of people that's been put in charge of a lot of things that never should have been put in charge there in the first place, and I'll leave it at that. But he obviously made a poor choice in putting this guy in the position that he gave him, because you can really tell he's unqualified, and it's just a part of the big boys' club they got up there, and that's all it is, Paul.
0: Well, you're right about that. Thank you for the call. Appreciate it. Chris is up next, South Carolina.
3: Oh, unfortunately for Brad, if they piss it on the shoes, they're going to piss on top of his head. He's so short. But, Paul, what gets me, Paul, and I just don't understand where all the outrage is coming out now. If you took a stand about all these moral people compromising, people cheating, people doing it, 5 years ago, this would never, ever happen. 5 years ago, that guy would have been kicked out of college football and it had been over with. But now everybody is sacrificing everything to win, Paul. And it's everybody that's involved in college football need to turn around, look in the mirror, because they playing a part in it. They want to run our coaches that have morals. They want to run our coaches that does it the right way, and I'm not calling any names, but it's a lot of coaches. But Cody Campbell, he's just one of hundreds in college football that's ruining it. And it's all about winning, trying to do sacrifice everything they can to win. And then we sit here talking about it, having Feinbaum, Matlock talking about it, which is it's the hottest thing in college football, and I'm enjoying it, Paul. And by the way, your studio looks nice. I like the TV. I'm watching it on TV. It looks really nice,
0: thank
3: Paul.
0: You.
3: And I just want to tell you that. But everybody want to sit here and complain about it when they play a role in the part in it. Even to the people that talk about the coaches that done it right and want to get them fired because their record don't reflect on it. So let's all take account of it and take a part of the problem and take accountability of it. And that's all Chris from South Carolina got to say. Have a nice day, Paul.
0: Well, thank you very, very much. Swamp Dog is up next in Georgia.
4: Hello, Mr. Paul. Thanks for taking my call, man. Hey, I had something completely different that I want to talk to you about today until I saw that interview you had with Randy Levine there. Man, I am so proud of you, Paul. That was the best Paul Feinbaum that I've seen. That was Paul Feinbaum. That man, he does not want to debate with you about it. Every step that he took, you had a counter step to attack him with it. And that's the Paul Feinbaum that I know. And you came right back to it today, brother. And I was so proud of you, man. I mean, everything he said, you had a counterpoint for it. I don't think he's going to want to talk to you very much anymore. How do you feel about that?
0: Yeah, I have officially divorced my fanship of the New York Yankees after that phone call.
4: Well, I don't know. I was just so proud of the way you stood up to him the way you did today. You know, I know how the power that they got and all the Yankees and everything, all that up there. But you did not back down, brother, and you stood your ground, and you handled it, man. And I was just so proud to hear that, man. I can't even talk to you about what I was going to talk to you about earlier.
0: Hey, Swamp Dog, thank you so much. You be well. We're up against the break. 2 hours in. Busy, busy show. We've had we went out to Lubbock. We've heard from Joey McGuire. We've got Dan Wetzel coming on talking about the Sorsby case. Roman Harper later on. Don't forget tonight, the SEC schedule reveal follows us.
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13: A Better Life with Dr. Sanjay Gupta.
14: We all know how important it is to stay active as we age, especially as we get older. But I've come to realize that for as good as people are about getting their cardio in, a lot of older folks really don't seem to be doing the recommended amount of strength training or even understand why it's so important. It helps you stay functional and therefore independent for as long as possible. Certified strength and conditioning specialist Dana Santis says a great place to start is not with dumbbells or barbells, but with your body weight, which allows you to build strength while also learning how your body moves and where your limitations exist. It also reduces the risk of overwhelming your connective tissue, which adapts more slowly than muscles as we get older. Once you're comfortable, you can dial up that intensity, but do it slowly, do it carefully. I'm Dr. Sanjay Gupta, helping you live a better life.
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0: back. Well, the second half of the show is live. Certainly the Sorsby story remains one of the biggest stories in sports. I realize the Knicks are playing tonight, but certainly in college football, Joey McGuire has spoken today. We spoke to other people about it earlier. Let's talk to Dan Wetzel right now from ESPN. Been very opinionated on this, as many others have. Dan, thanks for the time. Great to hear from you. And as the world turns, here we are a couple of days into it. Where are we and where are we going?
1: It's a good question. It's a good question. I guess right now it's pick on Texas Tech season. They're kind of getting it, which, you know, hear me out. I think Judge Ken Curry made an absolutely ridiculous decision, and Brendan Sorsby, the NCAA should have the ability to cast aside any player that bets, that violates its sports wagering bylaws, particularly betting on your own games. I mean, right now in all of Earth, there is only one governing sports body that isn't allowed to do that, and that's the NCAA. It doesn't matter. It's FIFA or the English Premier League or cricket or whatever, the NBA. Everybody can do this. Everybody agrees that they should have the right to do this, except for Judge Ken Curry. So I think it was a terrible decision. That said, I find the Texas Tech bashing and the Texas Tech blaming to be over the top and hypocritical, because, Paul, as you know, this is college athletics and there is no honor among thieves. So if you want to do the right thing, hey, have at it, but virtually no one ever does the right thing, especially when they find themselves in these kind of controversies.
0: Yeah, I'm glad to hear you say that, Dan, because it just seems like this has given everyone in the sport a chance to say, hey, look, I just took a bath. I'm clean. They're not. I mean, guys like us never like it when everybody's on the same page. It doesn't make it right. It just makes it makes the other side look wrong. But some of the hypocrisy out there, and you know, we're still waiting for the Big 12. I know they've issued two word salad statements, but do you think they have anything in their arsenal that they could do or at least try to do?
1: I cannot possibly imagine they could, and then let alone the cost. And they've already discussed, like, oh, we've been having discussions about it. Like, it's almost admitting collusion. I think this is a lot of hot takes from a lot of ADs and presidents. And I get it. I get why everyone's upset about this. I agree. But just because you can't, you have no way to get at the judge, right? And, you know, I'm critical of the judge. And I understand that I now have to drive under the speed limit in Lubbock County, because that's, I'm back up there, be careful. But if you can't get at him, you're just taking it out on Tech. I mean, Paul, we've had no-show classes. We've had, despicable scandals. We've had cover-ups of this. We've had Ponzi scheme. Like, every school does stuff. The Big Ten is like, oh, what about the collegiality? Make a decision for the good of all of college sports. Like, were you doing the good of all of college sports when you raided the Pac-12 and destroyed a 108-year-old conference? Or were you just saying, hey, that's business, man. We want the money. I'm fine with that, but that's what you did. You weren't thinking about anybody else or the greater good. It's not whataboutism. Anyone can have the right to do the right thing if that's what Texas Tech thinks is the right thing to not play them. But the idea that we would just punish this one school for not doing it, I'm sorry. If you don't think that Brendan Sorsby's playing at any other school, I mean, maybe not like Naval Academy or something, but virtually any other school, and this set of facts goes down and he wouldn't be playing, you know, I've got a Mountain View home in Lubbock, Texas to sell you.
0: Ooh, I'm interested. Yeah, I mean, I heard somebody today say, well, this is the worst scandal in the history of college football. And I don't know. I mean, I thought Sandusky was pretty bad.
1: Yeah, I've seen worse. Look, again, the integrity of sport needs to be – it's a third rail. And I don't know why Ken Curry didn't get that. Like, you have to protect against this. You cannot have there's no wiggle room. It is a glaring line. But that said, it's a lot worse to destroy the Pac-12 if you talk about the overall health of college athletics, let alone something like Sandusky or something like, I mean, just virtually anything. No show classes in North Carolina. We don't really have to go to class. Well, the guys you're playing against do. Is that collegial? What about that? All of the cheating, all of the different stuff. We're going to sue and get this 26-year-old Bulgarian NBA pro basketball player into the tournament, or, you know, let's get G League guy. All the stuff everyone's doing is also that stuff. It's more, you know, all the stuff is more real world problems than whether Brendan Sorsby in 2022 bet on the 4-8 Indiana Hoosiers. Like,
0: and Dan, let me, without, at the risk of upsetting the outraged police, considering that all eyes will be on him, I mean, I don't know about you. I'm not as concerned he's going to be throwing any games here in the future. But I am concerned about a lot of players who we don't know anything about. I talked to a coach today. I said, you think college football players are betting? He said, of course they are. But nobody's talking about it. That, to me, is a real problem if that is going on.
1: If Brendan Sorsby or anyone else throws a game, then they'll go to prison.
0: Yeah.

0: Campbell.
1: Yes, that's it. I mean, they're mad about a softball team right now. Yeah. Like, all of a sudden, everyone's outraged because Texas Tech got good at softball. Okay? Like, softball's fun to watch, but I don't think that many people really cared that much before. And it's funny because Tech, you know, I think nationally Tech's pretty much like was kind of a fun program. You know, they had Mike Leach, and they got this cool mascot with the bandana. He comes out on the horse. They throw tortillas. Like, it's fun. Now they're the absolute villain of the sport. Like, it's crazy. So it's season three of Landman, Paul. Like, this, I hope they're writing this thing in, and we're going to get all that. I don't know. Everyone's mad at Texas Tech. This is the thing. I just think a lot of this is misplaced. Again, I'm not excusing any of this, and the ruling was terrible, but at some point everyone's just got to pipe down and go, look, if you're pointing everything at Texas Tech, you're missing the problem. The problem everyone should be focused on is somehow making sure we're no longer that college sports is governed by local judges and these rando rulings and these temporary injunctions. The NCAA has got to be able to enforce some of its rules, including what, like this, eligibility and things like you can't gamble. Those are really should be like, they shouldn't be bipartisan issues. They should be nonpartisan issues.
0: Well, the only thing I regret, Dan, and I think you will agree with me, and I'm sorry for Texas Tech. I just wish he had been on Lane Kiffin's team at LSU.
1: He almost went.
0: I know.
1: He almost went to LSU. Oh, my. Yeah, good point. Good point. That's why you're Paul Feinbaum, man.
0: Hey, Dan, we had Randy Levine on earlier, the president of the New York Yankees. I'm sure you've heard of him. He's trying to save college football.
1: Yeah.
0: Just on that subject, not that you cared what he said because he didn't really say anything, but just the whole Ted Cruz show in Washington and the line that a lot of them are using, that if you don't sign off on this, as imperfect as it may be, college football is done. It's hard. That seems to be the message from D.C.
1: Yeah, I mean, the histrionics and the over the top stuff. I get it. It's Washington D.C. But yeah, I mean, some of the stuff where, I mean, they were talking about like colleges will go bankrupt. Like, not the big one. No, like, really? No. Like, yeah, some like little schools will run out of enrollment. But yeah, it's over the top. A college football is not going to be destroyed. Certain things will happen that are, you know, there's certain things will happen, whether they're good or bad. The students will have to, regular students will have to pay more, you know, in fees. Some teams will be cut or dropped down to club. Different things are going to have to happen. But I don't know that it's not, college football is not going to end. Nobody takes away something this popular. And I would say this, Paul. We people have been trying to kill college football every which way for long before our lives, and it has not succeeded. And so that's not going anywhere. I don't know what the Yankees are doing. They need a relief pitcher, I think.
0: No, yeah. I mean, I appreciate him taking time out from ruining a great franchise to try to ruin college football.
1: There's nothing about someone I want more to set up the equitable system for a level playing field in college athletics more than a guy who runs the Yankees.
0: Yeah,
1: that's quite a thing. But I'm sure his intentions are good. He's a smart guy.
0: And when the president asks you, the United States asks you to save college football, you have to do it.
1: You do it. You do what you can. Do what you can. And so he's trying. That's fine. We appreciate your service.
0: Dan, thank you for your service. We always enjoy it. Dan Wetzel joining us from ESPN. Quick break. Plenty of time for you to get in. Phone lines are open. We're back after this.
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11: Making sure your kids get enough sleep. It's one of the most important things you can do for them as a parent, and yet it's often overlooked. Not only does sleep in the early years set the stage for mental and physical health, it also creates the foundation for how one sleeps later in life. That's according to the National Sleep Foundation. Now, that organization recommends 14 to 17 hours a night for newborns, 12 to 15 for infants, 11 to 14 for toddlers, 10 to 13 for preschoolers, and 9 to 11 for school-aged children. When it's age appropriate, start by talking to your kids about why sleep is important. It helps their body grow, helps their brains learn, helps their mood stay steady. Don't underestimate the importance of a routine. You can even narrate what you're doing step by step to help them along the way. I'm Dr. Sanjay Gupta, helping you live a better life.
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0: Last night, the War Eagle was flying and nearly 90,000 people for a soccer friendly. Of course, it was Messi for Argentina. What a night. How about this? A couple of pretty famous ex-Auburn players were also in attendance, like Bo Jackson and Cam Newton. And Messi, of course, Argentina scored 3 goals, this pretty much surpassing anything Hugh Freeze did during his final season. Hugh Freeze, of course, had no comment. He was too busy finishing up the back nine today at the Auburn Country Club. Let's check in with legend next. Good afternoon.
1: Paul, good to talk to you, my black cat brother. Man, I didn't think I could love you any more, Paul, than what I do. But as a lifelong Oriole fan, to see you beat up on the president of the New York Yankees, I think I love you even more than I could imagine that I would ever love you, Paul. That was fantastic! Paul Feinbaum on the top row! Boom! Oh, Paul Feinbaum, DDT! I mean, man, what an idiot. To come on here and try to sell us that Cody Campbell is some kind of savior for college football. I mean, come on, even the sidewalk alumni thinks that guy's crazy. Come on, people. Y'all need to wake up. Y'all need to wake up. But, man, listen to Steve Levine. I see why the Yankees ain't won a championship since 2009. No.
0: That guy's in charge.
1: Man, you know what's funny about baseball is the Dodgers has become the Yankees. The Yankees spent all their millions. Here's a team, ladies and gentlemen, that is the LSU Tigers of college football. This is a team that is the Texas Tech of college football. They got unlimited funds, ladies and gentlemen, in New York, and still can't win. Man, they're a bunch of idiots. Man, if the Orioles had all that money, man, we'd be a champion every year. I would never let that idiot fix anything. I don't know what President Trump's thinking about letting that idiot try to fix college football. He need to fix the New York Yankees so them fans will lynch your butt in the coming years. That's what you need to do, because I know Yankee fans hate your ass. There ain't no doubt about it. But, man, Paul, you beat his ass. Congratulations. Congratulations. I just had to say, brother, it was impressive. It was impressive. Hey, Paul, this guy you just had on, Dan, what's his name?
0: Wetzel.
1: Dan Wetzel. I disagree. Paul, I don't think every team in college football would allow Brandon Sorensen to play. Do you?
0: No, somebody would say no.
1: Yeah, let's look at the SEC, Paul. I think Georgia would say no.
0: I do, too.
1: I think Vandy would say no.
0: I do, too.
1: Alabama might say yes.
0: Yes. Keep going. I got a few more yeses.
1: We might say, now, LSU, Paul, what about LSU?
0: LSU tried to recruit them. We know what they would have done.
1: You know, you ain't doing that whole situation.
0: Lane wanted this guy. You notice Lane has not issued a statement on this.
1: You know for a fact that Lane already knew about that whole situation. Kentucky probably wouldn't take him.
0: No.
1: Kentucky would say no.
0: No. Ole Miss?
1: Yeah, South
0: Ole Miss?
1: Oh, Pete Golden would take him in a minute. Pete Golden had 3 lawyers down there at the court.
0: Come on down.
1: Oh, he's a rebel.
0: Buddy Toddy.
1: He made a mistake, Judge. He made a mistake. We all make mistakes, Judges. We all make mistakes. Yep. Oklahoma, they probably would say no. They might say no. Missouri, they probably say no. Maybe. I don't know. Missouri.
0: Imagine, I think he probably would say no to Missouri.
1: Yeah, that's true. He probably would say no to Missouri. You know, what bothers me about this whole situation, well, Florida probably would take him, wouldn't they, Paul? No, Florida, I don't know, Florida would take him.
0: It can be kind of self-righteous. I'm not sure they would have.
1: Yeah, definitely. Tennessee probably would say no. I don't know. I think Josh Hype probably would say maybe. Ain't Danny White still up there? Is he still up there? He probably, yeah, I don't know. But, you know, hey, Paul, in closing, I heard the preacher say the other day, let's just forgive him. And I totally disagree with that concept because without correction, without discipline, you never get proper guidance in your life. If they hadn't made me pay for the horrible things I'd done in my life, I never would have came to a place where I could see correction and walk in correction. When they give these guys passes for doing wrong, it ain't doing nothing but setting them up to be another Johnny Manziel, a drug addict, a wannabe gangster that ruins their careers in the end, Paul. That's all it does. I've seen it all my life. The best thing they could have done for that young man is punish him so that he would know if he ever done that crap again, if he got an opportunity, he would know. Can't do that right there. He got to walk that line, baby. I learned a long time ago, you got to walk the line, like Johnny Cash says. And I've been walking it because I know if I get on the wrong side of that line, they'll beat my ass like they did before. The difference between me and Sorsby, he don't know that now. Elvis has left the building.
0: Tim is up next.
2: Well, hey, all right, Paul. I must commend you. And there's been a few times in the past I've said that I wouldn't want to be the one that pisses you off. And but Steve Levine or Levine or whatever the hell his name was, you know, that's just another example of everybody in the country wants to play like the SEC. It doesn't matter. Basketball, football, baseball, crap, whatever. Everybody wants to be like the SEC. But everybody wants the SEC to play by their rules. And,
0: you're right about that, Tim. Hey, thanks for the call. I hate to rumble. We have a guest waiting. We still have 90 minutes to go. You want to give us a ring? You can do so now. Roman Harper joins us next.
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11: 20 years ago, the average attention span was about 2.5 minutes. Today, it's just 47 seconds. Pretty disconcerting. That's according to new research out of UC Irvine. But really, this isn't our fault, at least not entirely. We can blame technology and the world around us. Attention, it turns out, is not an unlimited resource. You only have so much of it to give. Start paying more attention to what times of the day you seem to be at your mental peak. try to knock out the more complicated stuff during that time. It's also important to take breaks every so often so you can more easily lock in when you're trying to concentrate. One expert said, even trying to visualize where you want to end your day with everything all wrapped up or with tons left to do, that can act as a real motivator. I'm Dr. Sanjay Gupta, helping you live a better life.
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0: go off the air here in 90 minutes. Inside the 2026 football schedule reveal show, you'll see a number of the SEC's best-known personalities, including Roman Harper, who joins us right now. Roman, we won't spend a lot of time on that since everybody will be able to watch it for 2 hours after we go off the air. But I do want to get your thoughts on the Sorsby situation because it has dominated the news. You played the game. You know how sacrosanct betting on anything is. So give us your take on where we are right now in this case.
1: Well, especially on your own team, I think that's another level to it as well, just hearing the whole story. You know, I think it's sad. First and foremost, you know, the young man who gambled as many times as he did, I think it's more of a personal problem as well. And for us to all of a sudden sweep this under the rug and just say, like, it's okay that to suspension of two games, next you know, that's good enough. And does that actually fix the young man? When we've seen things like this, cases like this, when you can throw a football, when you can dunk a basketball, when you can do and be a special athlete, how much you're able to get away with in life at earlier times in your life. Well, you look up 20 years down the road, that person is they're not a better person at the end of the day for not making this man be held accountable to something. And so, you know, it also kind of puts the NCAA and says that it doesn't matter about your rules. And for me, I just hate the whole thing. And look, I have friends that work for the NFL. And when they speak to these college players nowadays, I just had one speak in the Senior Bowl last year. His name's Usama Young. He spoke to the players. And he told them about the NFL's gambling policy, that there is no – you cannot gamble on football. There's like no prop bets. And they would ask questions like, well, what about this? He was like, no, it's not allowed. And he said that they were all floored. And all that did was tell him that all these young men are gambling. And so I'm worried that it's so accessible, and the fact that college, NFL, and every other sports that we look at on today's TV are all in bed and actually tied to gambling apps and this, that, and the other. It's way too accessible. The money's different. These young people, I don't think they understand the damage that they can do for themselves long term when they continue to put themselves out there like that. And ultimately, Brendan Sorsby is – he'll be remembered for this, but it'd be amazing to see what happens in the ramifications throughout college sports, depending upon what his final negotiation or whatever thing, however this thing's going to play out. Because Texas Tech and the Big 12 could still step in front and say, okay, this is what we're going to do. And it seems like, you know, our morality and all that sportsmanship stuff, all that, you know, doing the right thing, throw it all out the door, because all anybody cares about right now is winning and money. Put that over everything else.
0: Assuming he can play, and right now that's the moment, but everything can change. How do you think Texas Tech will be viewed, not only by commentators and fans, but by the CFP? Do you think it will matter?
1: No. Ultimately, if you play games, it's the same thing when I talk to NFL personnel upstairs when I brought up this Brendan Sorsby situation to them, because they're not always hip in tune to everything going on in the college room. They were like, well, can he play? I'm like, yeah, you just said he's pretty good. Well, they don't really care. If he can play, then he's got a chance. That's what I don't understand. Everybody acts like he needs to play right now to all of a sudden still be able to go to the NFL. That's a lie. You know, the college should still be able to hold on to with a little bit of powers that they have to be able to enforce the rules that they want to enforce. It wasn't like this was not known information. And so I look at it as that when you play Texas Tech, you're going to hear all the fans talking trash. So Texas Tech as a team, as a university, has to be able to handle all of these stories and allegations and everything that's going to come, all the smoke that's going to come with when you travel on the road and everywhere you go. And if Brendan Sorsby plays, he's going to hear it. Not only that, when he gets hit, he's going to hear it then too.
0: Roman Harper with us. Roman, I know we got 2 hours ahead later talking about not only the schedule but the college football season. You're all over the place. You hear things. Just what's your overview as we're about 5-6 weeks away from media days, but fans want to know what is going to happen this fall.
1: This 9-game SEC schedule is going to be I just want everybody to understand. I don't think anybody's getting out of this thing unscathed. And it's going to be multiple losses by teams that normally are not used to having multiple losses. And it's going to become the new norm. And I think SEC has to get away from, well, if we don't win 10 games, then we're not any good. I just want you to pump your brakes on that. I think with 9-game SEC schedule, the attrition that it takes on your body and the players and the ability to stack rosters with deep in depth, I don't think that's there right now because of the transfer portal and the NIL thing. So I just want people to kind of get used to this 9th game. Man, it's tough. I've seen some of the schedule out there for a couple teams. And when I say a couple, I really mean all of the teams. All the teams going to have some humps out there that when normally you think you're going to be able to come up for a breather or, oh, this is a nice little 2-game stretch where maybe some guys can get held up. That's not happening anymore.
0: Yeah, you can catch it all beginning at 7 Eastern time. And Roman was basically telling you that he knows what this going to happen tonight. He's a soothsayer. Roman Harper joining us. This show begins at 7. I think it's 2 hours, isn't it? I don't know why I don't know that. But anyway, inside the 26 football schedule tonight, 7 p.m. Eastern.
2: That's the ease at which you get information. You want it, you get it. Like that. 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
12: 20 years ago, the average attention span was about 2.5 minutes. Today, it's just 47 seconds. Pretty disconcerting. That's according to new research out of UC Irvine. But really, this isn't our fault, at least not entirely. We can blame technology and the world around us. Attention, it turns out, is not an unlimited resource. You only have so much of it to give. Start paying more attention to what times of the day you seem to be at your mental peak. try to knock out the more complicated stuff during that time. It's also important to take breaks every so often so you can more easily lock in when you're trying to concentrate. One expert said, even trying to visualize where you want to end your day with everything all wrapped up or with tons left to do, that can act as a real motivator. I'm Dr. Sanjay Gupta, helping you live a better life.
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4: Hey, welcome back. Let's check in with Trey up next. Good afternoon, Trey.
5: Hey, Paul. Just want to check in a little bit. I'm not in very good condition right now. But my doctors and all in the hospital, I have to really thank them and my nurses. They've been absolutely wonderful. And Brad and I-Man calling and checking on me. And I've heard the prayers on your show. It really means a lot. But they shocked my heart this morning because I'm in AFib. And when they did, I bounced right back into AFib. So I guess what they call up in the voltage, and they shocked my heart again. And I jump right back into AFib again, and they can't do it three times. So I'm kind of got to wait. I had so much fluid around my heart and lungs, and then they started giving me medicine to get rid of that. And I have hacked and coughed up so much. I put on 11 pounds in about 4 days, and it was fluid. And so I just kind of wanted to check in. TVs in the hospital are absolutely pathetic. They look like they're about 10-inch TV. But I do turn the sound up, and I do listen to y'all and hear y'all. So I just wanted to tell you that my condition is pretty serious. Wait for my next heart shock. But I love you guys, and I appreciate all the prayers, Paul. It means a lot to me.
4: Trey, thank you. We're all thinking, praying for you. We'll talk soon. Stay in touch and be well. Thank you very, very much. Trey joining us from Tuscaloosa. Brian is up next in Tulsa. Hey, Brian.
6: Hey, Paul. Trey, to my fellow regulator, man, my heart goes out to you. I'm praying for you. We're all praying for you. We love you, Trey. Just keep fighting, and you're going to kick this. You're going to kick its ass, Trey. You're one tough dude, so Trey, just keep fighting, and we'll keep praying. Paul, your interview earlier today with the guy from the New York Yankees, didn't he seem kind of like defensive, like John in St. Louis, in a way?
4: My question is, was that John from St. Louis?
6: Sounded like John from St. Louis. Yeah, he needs to worry more about trying to get someone to replace Aaron Judge and pitching and trying to keep the Yankees in first place of the East instead of trying to worry about college football. And another thing, Paul, is that Cody Campbell is a slime ball. He's just a slime ball no matter what. And the reason I call, Paul, have you ever watched the movie or read the book Bad Sport?
4: Bad Sports?
6: Yeah.
4: I don't think so.
6: It's about the story of these two Arizona State players that were cheating. They were throwing out games for a bookie that was on campus, and right. They got caught. It was a true story. They did a movie on that, but that when I heard about that movie and stuff, it kind of reminds. It's kind of scary of what kids are willing to do just to make that extra buck, even if they're betting on their own teams in the NIL. And this kid, if he went to Oklahoma, his ass would have been gone because Brent Venables would not have put up with that bull crap. So, Paul, you all have a great day. God bless you. And, Trey, keep fighting, my friend.
4: Jay is up next in South Carolina. Hello, Jay.
7: Well, good afternoon, Paul, from a very hot and humid Clemson heaven up here.
4: Yes, sir.
7: We are saying prayers for Trey this afternoon. I just found out about this. Been working, and I love his outfit when you put his profile pic up. I hope everything gets better for him. But 2 weeks ago, everybody poo-pooed on Kirby Smart because of what he said about setting precedent for the SEC, maybe, and he didn't say leaving college football. He was talking about setting their own rules, and then everybody kind of took a dump on Greg Sankey because of what he said about the SEC being the best conference in college football, which The TV ratings and numbers show that, but people don't want to admit it. And the Cody Campbell fella, Paul, I know all about him. I know his whole story, but he's trying to buy a national championship right here. And it's hard to, I watch recruiting, so he kind of has inflated the price of college football players over the last 3 or 4 years because, Paul, you know his story, right? You know he was an ex-NFL player that struck oil and all that.
4: Right.
7: I mean, and he's kind of disrupted. And this, Paul, I'm a Georgia fan, and I know we've had a lot. He's even took a bunch of shots at us for our drive. But, Paul, Kirby Smart, if you have some of this, you're off. I mean, why are they not trying to get a medical red shirt for this boy because he's got an addiction problem and letting him play football next year? And you cannot recover.
4: Yeah, well, Jay, the problem with that is that they're going to lose him because he'll go to the NFL. And that's exactly what this is about. Hey, thank you for the call. I want to people, you mentioned Cody Campbell, and I want to just he did an interview today with Dan Dockich. And this, by the way, going back to Randy Levine, Cody Campbell is the face of this Senate bill that the president is pushing. Ted Cruz is trying to spin you on. He said this about Brendan Sorsby. He said, the kid did not impact the integrity of a single game. He didn't bet on a single game he played in. He didn't hurt anybody. There are kids that will suit up this fall who have actually hurt people and done bad things, and nobody's talking about boycotting them or not playing them. Nobody's on their moral high horse saying that they're so good and Texas Tech is so evil. I don't have any patience for that. There are kids that are playing that have gotten DUIs, that have beaten up women, kids that have committed horrible acts. Nobody boycotted Penn State when that horrible situation happened there. By the way, you can debate everything that he said, agree or disagree. That's not the point. When Randy Levine pushed back earlier, the president of the Yankees and the president of the United States' emissary to college sports, when I mentioned that Cody Campbell was going after Georgia and Kirby Smart, making light of their arrests and taking cheap shots at the commissioner, he said, I haven't heard all that. Read. I mean, this guy is everywhere. I mean, Cody Campbell can't shut up. And every time he talks, he does more damage to the chance of congressional intervention and to his own name. I don't think, you can be a billionaire and not have any common sense. And I don't know anything about making billions in oil wells. I'm all for making money, but just deflect, attack other people while you're doing it, and make yourself more of the evil person. I guess maybe Cody Campbell's upset because he stuck with the bill for Brendan Sorsby for about $5 million, and he's not getting anything for it other than a lot of aggravation. Okay, we had the judge on earlier. I'm going to give him a chance to finish his thoughts. Judge, go right ahead.
0: Hey, Paul. I think we need to talk a little bit about precedent. Right now, everybody's assuming that because this judge in Texas decided that he would issue this injunction,
4: right,
0: that the NCAA can no longer enforce their rulings against gambling. That's not right. That case is a precedent to itself.
4: Correct.
0: If it's approved by the Court of Appeals, it'll be a mid-level precedent that would control some, it'd be persuasive to some other Texas lawsuit, but it wouldn't go beyond that. If it went to the Supreme Court of Texas, then it would become a precedent for all of Texas. But it has no precedential value.
4: No, Judge, I understand that. The problem is, it as the moment, though, we're talking about one player. We're not talking about changing the landscape. And I think it's a really good point. This jurisdiction, correct me if I'm wrong, is only in Texas right now pertaining to Brendan Sorsby.
0: That's correct. And if you
4: water degree I got last night at Wendy's really paid off finally.
0: Well, it tears people all to pieces to think, well, now the NCAA can't enforce their anti-gambling law.
4: Well, they can't. I'm glad you made that point, because I think a lot of people have just said, oh, my goodness, there's no rules anymore. There are rules, but it is not going to stop, whether it happens in your state or mine or somebody else's, somebody going down to the local judge and pulling the same shenanigans that happened in Alabama originally and Mississippi and almost happened in Tennessee, but they didn't go, hey, thanks, Judge, appreciate it. Judge John, our resident legal eagle. We still have an hour to go, all the time left for you to call in. Don't forget, an hour from now, the SEC show starts right here. We will take a break. More to come right after this.

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7: We've talked a lot about measles over the past year, but mumps has largely flown under the radar, even though it's been making a bit of a comeback as well. That's because fewer people are getting the MMR vaccine, which stands for measles, mumps, and rubella. The vaccine's been around for decades. It is effective. It is safe. What makes mumps outbreaks difficult to contain is that symptoms usually don't appear for 2 to 3 weeks after someone's been exposed. And that can make it hard to pin down where that exposure took place. And someone who is infected can transmit the virus to someone else before they are symptomatic. If you get sick, which could manifest like a run-of-the-mill respiratory virus or the telltale swelling of your cheeks and jaw, all you can really do at that point is to treat the symptoms and also isolate yourself so you don't infect anyone else. I'm Dr. Sanjay Gupta, helping you live a better life.
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0: afternoon.
1: Good afternoon, Paul. You look fantastic in the studio. It looks wonderful. I just want to say that.
0: Thank you.
1: And Paul, this show has been, you know, all about Brandon Sorsby. So let me ask you a question. If he was in the SEC conference instead of the Big 12, how would, since you're the Sankeyologist, Paul, how would Greg Sankey respond to this?
0: Well, I think all you can do is look to the Bediako case as
1: exactly.
0: a precedent. I think he would be highly objectionable to the entrance. I don't think he probably could have blocked it, but I think he would certainly make a lot of noise about it.
1: I think the noise is enough effort to block it entirely in that fact, Paul. It's like you mentioned it perfectly. The Bediako case, if Sorsby went to LSU and followed Lane Kiffin, it would have been a warm-up for what we're experiencing right now, would it not?
0: Yeah, and that was what was so interesting about what Sankey did there. A lot of Alabama fans were very upset. But he Sankey really believes in the tenets of the NCAA. He may not like the NCAA structure, but he does believe. He was once chairman of the NCAA Infractions Committee, so he knows all this stuff, chapter and verse.
1: That makes a lot of sense. And Paul, for the record, I know you have a lot of callers giving their opinions about Brandon Sorsby made a mistake, but let's be honest here, Paul. Is it really a mistake when he repeatedly did the act that's being being tarnished multiple times repeatedly?
0: No, and I'm not trying to be a psychiatrist here, but it's obviously comes under an addiction, and a lot of people can relate to a gambling addiction, but a lot of people can't relate to playing on a football team in college and betting on games, even though it probably does happen. And I'm all for him getting help. Now, what I would like to know is between the time these bets occurred 4 or 5 years ago, what has he done since then?
1: All we've known so far, Paul, is that he introduced himself to a rehab facility. And now, let me ask you, I know this might be your expertise, but what is a gambling rehab? Like, what do they do there? Do they just take your phone away and just like, hey, are you gambling today? No? Okay, we'll check on you tomorrow. Like,
0: yeah, Bash, I mean, you can go to rehab for anything, and I'm guessing that the psychology and the psychiatry of it is fairly similar, whether you have a whatever the gambit is, the drugs, alcohol, gambling. I mean, it's all fairly similar in terms of the way the mind operates. So to me, 35 days doesn't seem like a lot.
1: Especially for a gambling addiction. And I know, Paul, you mentioned it. It is a serious addiction, but it's serious for those who don't have an NIL million-dollar deal. Like, this man doesn't need to gamble to get himself out of poverty or out of middle class. He's doing well without it. It's, in my opinion, Paul, it's like the same thing with Aiden Holloway. Both Aiden Holloway and Brandon Sorsby did their acts because they felt like they could. Because let's look at it, Paul. Both Brandon Sorsby and Aiden Holloway are in trouble for what they did. Are they being held accountable? Are they being punished for it by chance, like in that sense?
0: No, I mean, at some point, you go from mental health, which we all want to wrap our arms around, to breaking the law. And you know, Aiden Holloway is going to be very fortunate to get away with this, but good for him. But the Sorsby situation, there's just so much we don't know. What I'm concerned about is that this thing, everybody's angry right now, okay? It can be spun where we're going to be watching game day here in a couple of months, and there's this tear-jerking Brandon Sorsby story, and we're all going to go, man, let's all gather. I mean, that's the problem with college athletics. We're angry in early June. What's it going to be like when he finally comes back? Do you really believe the anger is going to be to that level and they're not going to be able to masterfully spin this thing so we're all crying by the end of the story?
1: Maybe. But if your buddy Lane Kiffin's smart, Paul, he's going to redirect all the negative that's going on his program and just apply it to Brandon Sorsby in the Texas Tech and just
0: Lane Kiffin is the biggest winner right now.
1: Exactly.
0: Nobody's talking about him being the villain of college sports. It's all about Cody Campbell and Brendan Sorsby. Thanks for the call, Bash. Appreciate it. Daryl is up next. Hey, Daryl.
2: What's going on, Paul? You know, rehab is like this, okay? It only works if you want it to work. I mean, usually when people are forced to end rehab, it's just a waste of taxpayers' dollars. It really is. I mean, if someone doesn't want to quit, ain't willing to quit, then they're not going to quit. So it only works if you want it to work. Sure. But I'll tell you what Bash needs to be worried about, and Legend, okay? They need to just tell that baseball team they got to keep their ass on the plane when it lands in Omaha, Nebraska, because we're coming, okay? And we are coming big time. I mean, absolute big time, Paul. Them Diamond Dogs are kicking ass and taking names. We got Texas up first. We didn't play them in the regular season. But we got them up first. You know they have got to be tired of Georgia, especially the way we spanked them in football and fixing and turn around and do that same damn thing in baseball. We're going to win the World Series, Paul. Write it down. The Diamond Dogs, we are going to win the World Series. I got to ask you something, Paul, about this World Series. I do not understand how they seed it like this. You cannot tell me that Mississippi State does not deserve to be in Omaha. Do you agree with that?
0: Well, all I know is that you get seated when the tournament begins, and then you play your games, and whatever happens, happens.
2: Yeah, but you know, Paul.
0: Yeah, I mean, the NCAA tournament, the NCAA basketball tournament doesn't get reseeded, the college football tournament. And, yeah, I mean, Mississippi State played great, but they lost, and that means they're out.
2: But they're better than Troy, Paul.
0: I don't have any idea. It doesn't really matter whether they are or not. They're not going.
2: I got an idea. They are. I'm telling you right now, they are better than them two games against Mississippi State was as good as any football game I've watched in quite some time.
0: Well, I'll tell you one thing. My Notre Dame was better than Tulane and James Madison, but they didn't make it into the college football playoff.
2: I get that. That's what I'm saying. I mean, it's not all about the best teams, and it should be. I mean, that's what a World Series is supposed to be about, is getting. But maybe it's just because it's so SEC heavy right now that they don't want to. I mean, look at the way they got it scheduled, Paul.

0: They look. I watched that Mississippi State series like you did. They look like the best team right now, but that doesn't always mean anything. Hey, thanks for the call, Daryl. Dylan is up next. Good afternoon.
1: Good afternoon, Paul. Thank you for taking my call. I kind of want to get back at this little stimp guy. You know, this little Notre Dame fan that his team ain't been relevant since 1988. You know, dude, his call's about as pathetic as an explicit picture from Manti Te'o's girlfriend. You know, he bumbles around. He talks damn fast. You know, his dadgum head is just, it sounds like it's just slapping his brains out. But, you know, anyway, Paul, I got to say this right here. I've made Locked On Ole Miss Sports again. They run another. Hey, my 1 minute of talking about these clowns, I'm on for another 5 minutes of their show. I mean, look, it's crazy what a pathetic old country boy from Jasper, Alabama, can do. I mean, hell, at least I'm on their mind more than Lane Kiffin and Vanity Fair. I mean, hey. Hell, I'm being talked about on there more than Cody Campbell. I mean, that's pretty pathetic right there. You know what I'm saying? But anyway, I got a special announcement for Dirty South Sports Talk. Monday, 7 o'clock, I told y'all that we was going to have a special guest on, and the special guest is going to be legend. He will be on Dirty South Sports Talk. And if y'all want to hop in and listen to Legend and everything, follow Dylan from Jasper on X. And if you can't find it, click on my profile picture. It'll be a purple circle up there. It'll say click to join and everything. And thank you for taking my call, Paul, and the dirtiest player in the game is out of here.
0: Quick break. More to come. 45 minutes remaining here on a Wednesday afternoon.
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0: with Dr. Sanjay Gupta.
1: People have started using AI for all sorts of things, but I cannot think of an area where the stakes are higher than your health. First of all, I'll tell you this. I know doctors who have cracked some seemingly impossible cases with the help of AI, so it can be a powerful tool. But AI can also hallucinate, provide bad advice, and be just as confident when it does that. If you do decide to plug any personal medical information into one of these chatbots, you should know that while the companies that created them have robust privacy protections in place, they are not bound by HIPAA, like your healthcare provider is. Whatever the advice presented to you, take it with a degree of healthy skepticism. Always get a second opinion. And remember, if you ever experience concerning symptoms, skip the AI consult and head straight to the ER. I'm Dr. Sanjay Gupta, helping you live a better life.
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0: And we are back, and let's check in with Jeff up next in Ohio. Hello, Jeff.
1: Thanks for having me on. Yeah, thanks for having me on, Paul. I have a new title that I can announce. No, it's not my Michigan National title from basketball. This is a personal title that I've just achieved. I am a grandfather.
0: Well, that's great. When did that happen?
1: Saturday. She's just a couple of days old. And Violet is her name. And Paul, I'd like to use your show to announce my pledge to use all of my powers of influence that she grow up a Michigan fan for life.
0: Poor kid.
1: Hey, you did a great job with Randy Levine. You put him in the corner and you kept him there. And that's becoming a lost art, don't you think, in your profession?
0: Well, listen, I just wanted some answers, and, you know, what I think became pretty obvious is that Randy Levine may have an important title, but he doesn't have a clue with what he's talking about. He's just another rich, fat cat who hangs around other rich, fat cats and only understands how they think. Thanks for the call. Congratulations. Long is up next. Good afternoon.
2: Good afternoon, Paul. Hope you're doing well. That was a great interview. I'm going to talk a little sports today because I can't remember what day it was this week, but JD and his fiance Dylan made fun of me for never talking about sports. So here's my play on the Sorsby thing. In his eyes, I think the only thing that he thinks he did wrong was he got caught. Now I got two questions for you. Who's the Big 12's best team?
0: Well, with Sorsby, I would say Texas Tech. Without Sorsby, I might lean toward Utah.
2: Okay, fair enough. Who's made the most money in the last 2 years for the Big 12?
0: Well, certainly Texas Tech.
2: And like you said, and I'm 100% with you, the league can do something, and I believe you said they have not made a comment yet.
0: Well, they've issued a bunch of, you know, we've had thoughtful conversations, and we're examining, you know, the typical, the presidents are meeting tomorrow, so that's really, people need to understand, while coaches and ADs make a lot of noise, the presidents run college athletics.
2: I can tell you what the statement's going to be. We do not comment on ongoing legal matters. Now that we're done with Sorsby, I just want to do two corrections from today. First, I'd like to give Swamp Dog a shout-out for his call yesterday. It was really good, Swamp Dog. Actually, it was really good. Unfortunately, you came back down to earth today, and when you were talking about it, you just said, Paul, every time you made he made a point, you had a counter step. I think it would have been counterpoint. And then Brad, obviously you didn't have a call, but I just wanted to, I'm curious if I'm missing something here. He said, and I'm not going to use the word he used, if someone pees on your shoe,
0: right,
2: and you see it, don't tell me you're not peeing on my shoe. Would it possibly have been a little bit better if somebody pees on my shoe, don't look at me and tell me it's raining? I'm just asking.
0: Yeah, and then finally, but by the way, I mean, so what's the old, if someone's peeing on your shoe, I mean, isn't there like a punchline there somewhere?
2: Nothing that I can say right now, but I probably got four in my pocket that I could come up with. But the last thing I'm going to say is finally I have to address JD and his beautiful bride-to-be Dylan. JD said some really mean things about me and that I have lists. So you know what? I decided, you know what? I'm not going to have any lists or anything like that. I'm going to look for one of your lists. And I'm going to ask you a question, Paul, at the end of this.
0: Okay.
2: And I found the list. It was on the Walmart website. And it was the registry for the beautiful matrimony that's going to take place either hopefully late summer or early fall between JD and Dylan. And on the registry, I saw I'm down to two items to get these lovely men. One of them is the Hee Haw box set And the other one is a lazy Susan with a rebel flag. What would you get, Paul? Have a good night.
0: Thank you. Let me sleep on that one long. Let's check. Nick in Mississippi. Hello, Nick.
3: Hey, Paul. Thanks for having me. Huge fan.
0: Thank you.
3: Wanted to get your take on the huge game that will be in Baton Rouge to kick off the 2026 college football season. That's Clemson versus LSU. What's your X's and O's? What's kind of your feel for that game? And how bad would it be, in your opinion, if Dabo were to go in and somehow pull off the victory in Lane's coming out party?
0: Yeah, I tell you why this. I'll get to some of the question in a minute, but the reason why this game is really underrated, and I don't think it's getting enough attention because we're obsessing over the Ole Miss game, is that in the event that LSU loses this game, then we know they go to Ole Miss, and then they have Texas A&M. I mean, it would not be a stretch to say that they could be out of the playoffs by the end of September if they were to lose the Clemson game. It would remind people of last year when Brian Kelly did win that game and then bombed out the rest of the early part of the season. I think it's a fairly tricky game. I don't know what to make out of Clemson. All I know is that Dabo yesterday compared himself to Nick Saban and took shots at me and all the pundits and everything. But that's just typical Dabo June fodder because he really has nothing to say about his own program. But you have to believe that maybe he got it right this time around. Last year was really a bizarre amalgamation of a disaster. And considering he had a quarterback, nothing seemed to go right. I think things are better this year at Clemson. And even though Lane Kiffin's got an expensive roster and five-star talent across the board, getting them ready for that first game is not the easiest thing in the world. So. I need a little more time. Right now, you'd have to lean toward LSU with a caveat to beware.
3: Yeah. I mean, both teams are coming in with new quarterbacks, basically. So kind of unknown. Yeah,
0: Nick, one thing that I was with, the show's coming on after that, and one thing that we were talking about preparation for the show, and I was talking to Gene Chizik about it, And I don't understand the nuances of Levitt's injury, but he said that's an injury that can be re-injured, and that's the thing you have to worry about with Levitt. If he takes a bad hit, and suddenly he's no longer operational, then that could. I mean, I know it sounds like Armageddon here, but I'm just giving you a scenario where that season could get off the rails very quickly.
3: Yeah. Oh, and the question mark at Clemson is Kristen Vecina versus Tate Reynolds, the star true freshman from Arizona. So, like, it's dicey from both camps on the quarterback position for sure.
0: But the one thing I'll say, last year I felt the pressure. I mean, everybody made a big deal about Brian Kelly in the opening game. But being a home game, there was a little bit of pressure on Clemson. There's no pressure on Clemson. Nobody really regards Clemson as a national anything any longer. So they walk into that game with no pressure while LSU is just round one of a September of suffocating proportion. Thank you for the call. Really good call. We actually talked football there for the first time all day. We'll take a short break. 30 minutes remain right here late on a Wednesday.
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12: Making sure your kids get enough sleep. 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

0: Texas. Hello, George. George is up next in Texas. Hey, George.
1: Hey, Paul. How are you today?
0: Well, thank you.
1: Great. Real quick, you've been showing a couple of clips of Mike White the last few days. I had an opportunity to run into Mike White, or the pleasure of running into Mike White in a hotel lobby a few years back. About as nice a guy as you'd want to meet.
0: He had
1: the team down there, and he was very generous with his time, gave me about 20 minutes, and just a great guy. Judge John, look, I'm sure he doesn't care to hear a legal point or a legal discussion from a non-attorney, but what they're forgetting in this is that this case by this Texas judge has been delayed till February. It won't matter then. They've given Sorsby a stay of execution intact. Brian from Tulsa mentioned that Venables wouldn't tolerate this. Well, there's been pictures circulating all week with Cody Campbell and his son at a Venables camp.
0: Correct.
1: It's funny how money influences people, right? It's amazing. And two quick last notes. You've touched on this numerous times about what if Sorsby would have attended school, whatever. And I was in Baton Rouge earlier this week, and I talked to some of those folks because they were heavily pursuing Sorsby. And I said, well, what if this was if you guys would have landed Sorsby? And, of course, look, LSU and Kiffin, they would have defended this. Tech would have looked juvenile. Cody Campbell would have looked juvenile compared to the way LSU would have defended this. And I'm just saying, look, there's numerous other programs that would have done the same thing. And the last thing I'll say to the Georgia caller that talking about the College World Series and that Georgia has spanked Texas around a couple of times, yeah, they did in football. But they're going to face one of the, if not the best pitcher they've seen all year in Dylan Volantes come this weekend. That's all I got, Paul.
0: Thank you, George. Can't wait. Appreciate it very, very much. And we check in with Vance in Georgia. Hey, Vance.
2: Paul, I really wanted to talk to the ball screeners. And I don't know if it's because they don't want to hear from me or if they just give me respect. But I will say this real quick. I got to give Long credit. He's pretty clever.
0: Yeah, again, I wanted to hear the end of that call. We'll see if we can sometimes when you're on the phone, bad things happen. We'll see if we can get back to that. Smith is up next in Georgia. Hey, Smith.
3: Hey, buddy. How you doing?
0: We're doing well.
3: Hey, first off, that Long guy was talking about the two callers getting married, you know? And he was just yapping. Just like a woman for like 5 minutes about nothing. So, I mean, I don't even know what he's talking about. And then the guy from the Yankees, where does one obtain that kind of haircut? I mean, is it glue on, Velcro, or what?
0: Yeah, no, I don't know. I mean, I'm probably in the worst position to judge somebody else's hair, but I'm with you on that.
3: And about the betting thing again. I don't know why everybody's so worried about it because it's going to be overruled by another judge. I'm sure it will be. Don't you think?
0: Well, it could be. Here's the tricky part. So the judge in Tarrant County, which is Fort Worth, set a trial date for February, which was done purposely to make sure that it was after the season. Now, it is being appealed. Now, I'm not an expert on the Texas appellate process, but they have to hear the case. They have to read the – I mean, these things, unless you file some sort of an emergency appeal, you're probably not going to have it heard very quickly. So people out there don't believe the case will be heard until the season is over. That's conventional wisdom, which conventional wisdom a week ago was – there's no way any judge in America would grant this guy eligibility.
3: Right. Okay. Well, thank you for your time.
0: Thank you very much. Good to hear from you. Handsome Joe returns to the show. Good afternoon.
4: Roll tie roll, Paul Feinbaum. Hey, brother. Sorry I've been out a little bit. I had a little vacation, and I've got a project I've been helping a couple of friends with, and it's actually took us like a couple of weeks or so, and hopefully we just finally got finished up last night. So, you know, that's good. But, hey, Trey, I want to say this, Trey, brother, I'm sorry I haven't called you lately. I've just been busy. And, hey, I'm praying for you. I got your number, and I'll probably give you a call here just as soon as I get off this call. But, Paul, I want to say this about, you know, you had Randy Levine on, Paul. And, you know, I love the Yankees baseball team. But, Paul, Randy, he has no clue, Paul. I mean, he's like, I don't know why he's sticking up for Cody Campbell, Paul, but as far as I'm concerned, you know, I love the Yankees baseball team, but Randy Levine and Cody Campbell, Paul, they can go get their, give themselves $1 billion swirlies for all I care, because they are a joke, and I don't know why, you know, either of them's in anything. I mean, especially Levine. I mean, he don't know anything about college sports, Paul. It's out of his league. I mean, that's stupid. And you called him on it. I love the way you called it on him, Paul. He was trying to throw his roundhouse punches, and you were just ducking and coming up with uppercutting him, Paul. And you know, he didn't have a chance with you. He just didn't. And Paul, I love the setup y'all got right now. I think it looks better right now than any set y'all had since I've been watching the show. I think it looks really nice, and I mean, it almost looks like I thought I was watching Fox News or something when I cut it on. I mean, it looks sharp. It really looks sharp. And I want to say this about Dylan while I'm on here. I did get a
0: chance. We report, you decide.
4: That's it. Hey, and Dylan, Paul, I got to listen to his show a little bit the other night. And, Paul, it is really, really, really good. And I'm glad he's going to have Legend on there because, hey, it's like yours. You can trash talk each other. But there are certain things you can't go there, and he's doing it very well. He's doing it very well. And at last, I want to say this to Daryl. You know, Georgia's got a really, really good baseball team. I mean, there's no doubt in that. But they're going to fold, and Alabama is the team, the least talked about baseball team in the College World Series. That's the team I would be watching for, Daryl. But anyway, Paul, brother, I'm sorry. I swear to God, I've been busy. I mean, I have been working day and night. And not really that physical, but doing paperwork and stuff. And it's, well, I think we're done with everything for now as far as my helping them. But anyway, Paul, I won't be no stranger. I'll call back in. But I love the show, brother. You're looking good. And, hey, I'm just glad I got to talk to you again today, Paul. But you have a good evening, and I'll talk to you again tomorrow,
0: hey,
4: my
0: Joe,
4: man.
0: Great to hear from you. Bubba is up next in Houston. Hey, Bubba.
5: Hey, Paul. I was wondering, are you a fan of professional wrestling at all?
0: I mean, I keep up with it.
5: So there's a term, it's a amalgam of two terms in wrestling. So there's a work, which is a fake event,
0: right,
5: and a shoot, which is a real event. And there's something called a work shoot where there's a grain of truth in there, Paul, but the whole thing is engineered. And that's what's happened with this Sorsby thing. Cody Campbell is Vincent K. McMahon. And I think that when this whole thing came to be, he said, well, wait a minute. Hang on now. Let's not be rash here. What is the outcome if Brendan Sorsby actually wins the injunction? The SEC and the Big Ten, who are calling for Texas Tech's blood, you drive them right into where we want them, supporting the bill that Cody Campbell sponsored. So I think that this whole thing was carefully crafted and engineered. It's a work shoot, Paul. It's a work shoot.
0: I agree with you. Hey, thank you, Bubba. Appreciate it. A few minutes remaining here. On a Wednesday, busy afternoon, we still have a long night ahead with the SEC show straight ahead. We're coming right back.
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18: Have you ever noticed that you mostly breathe through one nostril at a time? Even when you're not sick, even when your allergies aren't bothering you. The body actually switches the dominant nostril as frequently as every 2 hours while we're awake. That's according to Adam Taylor, an anatomy professor at Lancaster University in the UK. This alternating cycle is automatic. It's regulated subconsciously by the hypothalamus in the brain, he said. Your body does this to give each nostril a chance to rest and repair so they don't get too dried out, which could make it easier for pathogens and inflammation to cause damage. Now, Taylor also said studies suggest the left nostril may be more dominant, and when the right nostril is dominant, the body is in a more alert or even stressed state. Who knew? Pretty fascinating stuff. I'm Dr. Sanjay Gupta, helping you live a better life.
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8: And back, a few minutes remaining. Diane is in Texas next. Good afternoon.
9: Hello, Paul. Thank you. You know, I can name the starting lineup of the 76, 77, and 78 New York Yankees. And that call, while vile, was predictable because that was all politician. The truly repugnant call was the call was the clip that you played on McGuire, on Coach McGuire.
8: Oh, my goodness. That was terrible.
9: Beyond all that, we can talk some football now. What Texas Tech, I truly believe, I'm at the level of resignation now that Sorsby's going to play. But the true issue now is he's not going to do anything about losing two of the best defensive players in college football. And so Sorsby, lucky Sorsby, can go out and he can wow us or whatever. And it's a weak schedule and it's a weak conference, and we all know that. But the bottom line that Texas got to worry about now, because there's plenty of billionaires in Texas, Paul. We got honky-tonk, billionaire, and barbed wire everywhere. But replacing those two defensive players is going to be a huge problem. Thank you for your time, Paul.
8: Thank you. Great to hear from you. Sheila is up next.
10: Paul, Mom, on this fine day, Paul. Woo-wee. You lit into them. What do you think we are down here, a bunch of hicks? Oh, Paul, they can't handle the truth. The Yankee came out, the Texan, a Yankee and a Texan. That ought to be a reality show. Paul, let's enter the shade room. But first, Cody. Paul, Cody is an oil and gas entrepreneur. So what's the difference? Oil is slick and gas blows up. I mean, don't we know what we're dealing with? But you were on point today. I got to give you that. Date room, Paul, this is what you said. No one knew Indiana played football until 2 years ago. And then you said Messi had three goals more than anything Hugh Freeze ever did. Then you said on Levine, you said, glad you can take off from ruining baseball to ruining college football. And my favorite, let's go to the shade room. Paul throwing the shade said, young man, oh, my grandfather, I had a granddaughter. Ooh, what a baby. And then Paul says, poor girl. And I'm going to say, yeah, poor child. I'm out the building. Goodbye, War Damn Eagle.
8: Stimp in Texas.
11: Hey, thanks for taking my call. But, Paul, you said Florida is kind of self-righteous and you're not so sure they would have signed Sorsby. Well, you know, I know one thing, Paul. If somehow, some way, Urban Meyer was still the head coach down there in Gainesville, there's a safe bet Sorsby would be there. I mean, seriously, Paul, I mean, it's probably hard for Gator fans to even say whether Urban Meyer left the protagonist or the antagonist. But, you know, but anyways, Paul, that guy, Darrell, whatever his name is, saying they should reseed the College World Series, tell him I think it's time for him to reseed his brain. You know, plant a new one in there, Darrell. Maybe you'll sprout something a little more sharper this time. You know, telling all of us to watch out, embrace ourselves, because Georgia is coming. Hey, coming to do what, Darrell? Get beat down in the Sugar Bowl and smeared all over the field in New Orleans for a third straight year? Why don't you go hang out with Bulldog Brad and see if he has any room to spare in his crate? Irish, fire thing in there.
8: Cat Daddy, next. Good afternoon.
12: Big Paul, I thought I was calling a sports show, but right now it sounds like you got a crazy factory going on. But the reason I called you tonight was I just left Memphis back in January, and Arden Studios is closing.
8: Oh, really?
12: And that studio was, as you know, created the Bar K's, ZZ Top, REM, so many great acts. I hate to hear it's closing. But my main reason for calling was I heard you talking to the guy from LSU and how they going to play Clemson. Now, my question is, if Clemson does beat LSU, what is your prognostication from here on?
8: Well, I think that's a critical game, Cat Daddy, because they can't lose that game and recover. We spent a lot of time today looking at the schedule, and you know, LSU not only has Texas on the schedule, they have Texas A&M, they have Ole Miss, they also go to Tennessee. I mean, they don't really have a path. That's the one game they can't lose. Alabama,
12: so the
8: too, by the way.
12: If they do,
8: Right now, I'd have to buy in on the Tigers, I mean, the LSU Tigers, but and partly because I don't believe in Clemson. I mean, nobody runs his mouth more and often than Dabo Swinney, and it's just hard for me to buy into that or believe in that. You're in that state. What about it?
12: Well, we shall see. We shall see.
8: Have a great
12: day.
8: Thank you very much.
12: Thanks for taking my call.
8: Rick is in Connecticut. Good afternoon.
1: Hey, Paul, how you doing?
8: Great, thank you.
1: Hey, on the Sorsby case, it seems that, the appeal the NCAA is going to do, it was going to take, way beyond the football season. It seems that the Big 12 is afraid to do anything because, potential litigation against them. Since this is all about gambling, couldn't the sports books, FanDuel, the sports books in Vegas shut this down by just declaring that there would be no line on any Texas Tech football game involving Sorsby? Wouldn't that shut this thing down?
8: Well, but what's the justification for that? I mean, within 2 seconds of that court ruling, the lines already went crazy about his odds of winning the Heisman, Texas Tech's odds of going to the CFP. I mean, they shut things down when there's a reason where there's some impugnment on the integrity of the outcome. But I'm not defending Sorsby, but there's no evidence, I think, that would lead them to do that. Now, they would later if suddenly the line is in question and Sorsby just puts a ball up for grabs on the final play of the game, be prosecuted.
1: There's a history here, though, with him in Cincinnati, and I think he's like 0-8 in November games at Cincinnati, including a very suspicious game against my alma mater, WVU, a couple of years ago where, he fumbled, he threw an interception. Seems to me that maybe he had been on that game and,
8: Listen, Rick, I mean, I'm not about to say that's impossible. I mean, the guy's a gambling addict. So is it entirely possible that he did that? Now, that would be incumbent on Texas Tech. Now, we're going to have to believe that the people that run Texas Tech, i.e. Cody Campbell, have done anything more than offer this guy money to play for them so they can go to another CFP appearance. You would hope that somebody's done some due diligence. I feel like maybe the Big 12 has or somebody else, but that's a reach, and that's assuming, and right now in college athletics, that's a pretty stupid thing to do, is assume somebody has done their job.
1: All right. Thanks, Paul. Appreciate it.
8: Thank you very, very much. Another bizarre afternoon. Tomorrow we'll continue on this same subject. We got a big night ahead with the SEC schedule release coming up here in just a few minutes. But it has been a wild one today with the president of the New York Yankees representing college football, talking about all the things that matter most to every one of us.
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19: We all know how important it is to stay active as we age, especially as we get older. But I've come to realize that for as good as people are about getting their cardio in, a lot of older folks really don't seem to be doing the recommended amount of strength training or even understand why it's so important. It helps you stay functional and therefore independent for as long as possible. Certified strength and conditioning specialist Dana Santis says a great place to start is not with dumbbells or barbells, but with your body weight, which allows you to build strength while also learning how your body moves and where your limitations exist. It also reduces the risk of overwhelming your connective tissue, which adapts more slowly than muscles as we get older. Once you're comfortable, you can dial up that intensity, but do it slowly, do it carefully. I'm Dr. Sanjay Gupta, helping you live a better life.
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24: I'm Christine Lisi. This just in, former NBA player Terry Rozier pleaded not guilty today to new charges of sports bribery and honest services wire fraud conspiracy linked to a scheme to defraud betting platforms by gambling with inside information. The new charges were filed by federal prosecutors last month, a trial date set for February of 2027. The Big Apple in the spotlight again tonight with the Knicks hosting the Spurs in Game 4 of the Finals from Madison Square Garden. ESPN radio coverage bottom of the hour, 8:30 Eastern on ABC. Much discussion about the shove by San Antonio's Victor Wembanyama of New York's Jalen Brunson in Game 3. Retaliation by the Knicks, not likely, but they will match the Spurs' physical play, according to ESPN NBA analyst Danny Green.
25: I expect they're going to be the initiators tonight. They're going to up their physicality, see how the refs are calling it. But like we talked
0: about Cat. The reason, one of the main reasons why he's not getting the ball or getting touched in the fourth quarter because of foul trouble. He has to not play into that game and get entangled up, be physical, but be smart, not get silly fouls. But yes, I think San Antonio is going to continue to do that pressure.
24: New York's up 2-1. The Chiefs adding 2 years to quarterback Patrick Mahomes' contract in a reworked deal that ties him to Kansas City through the 2033 season at a value of $504 million, making it the first NFL contract valued at over a $500 million. This is the third time in 6 years Chiefs and Mahomes have reset the QB market. Center Aaron Brewer and the Dolphins agreed on a 3-year, $52 million extension, $37 million guaranteed, making him one of the highest paid centers in the league. Baseball, Pirates place outfielder O'Neill Cruz on the injured list with a broken left hand.
3: Hey, this is Rich Eisen. Coming up on Thursday, Game 4 of the NBA Finals. We'll chop it up with Hall of Famer Chris Webber. The actor Hart Denton is in studio, and we'll also chat with Bengals head coach Zach Taylor. That's Thursday's Rich Eisen Show on Disney Plus, the ESPN app, and ESPN Radio.
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5: One of our new favorites is Keith in Sweet Home, Chicago. Keith, you got the Spurs winning game four tonight or the Knicks? Who you got and why, Keith?
6: Fellas, I got the Spurs. I think that the Spurs found a blueprint in game three. All you got to do is follow the script. But one more thing, fellas. That daddy called and said OKC Stadium is louder than the Knicks. He is right. But the only reason he's right, when the games are played in OKC, he's got the volume cut up high on his TV. When it's played at the Garden, he's got the volume down to 3.
25: Keith, you just won the day with that one, my man.
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0: little bonus Wednesday groove thumb when it comes to Freddie and Harry. He's Harry Douglas. I'm Freddie Coleman. 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That comes your way in about 10 minutes.
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0: 888-SAY-ESPN, 888-729-3776. Whatever you got to say, we make sure everybody is going to hear it with no interruptions, nobody getting in the way of your safe space. 888-729-3776. Herman in Oklahoma, what do you have for the safe space?
2: What's up, fellas? How y'all doing?
0: Good. How are you, my man?
2: I'm good. Hey, let me tell y'all what I'm excited about to share. We got three black brothers in the NHL finals. I'm excited about that. You know, the NHL has come a long way when you got a brother named Ka'Andre Miller from the United States playing in the game. playing in the league now. I mean, and two of them are from the U.S. I think one's from Michigan. I forget where the other one's from, but it's just good to see that. That just tells you the game is spreading out and other people starting to play it in the country now.
0: I love the fact that we continue to see that kind of diversity everywhere in sports where diversity was going to be lacking or not accepted or even frowned upon. You're starting to see that, not just in NHL, but definitely in tennis, what Serena Williams and Venus Williams were able to do. We see that now. Coco Gauff, Ben Shelton on the other side. Anybody that has the opportunity, even starting to see that in lacrosse, a little bit more men and women. Anytime that happens, it's not somebody taking a spot from somebody else, HD. It's everybody benefiting because more incredible athletes bringing their perspective is only going to equal a better situation, no matter the athletic situation.
3: Freddie, just had this conversation with a coach that has coached against my father since I was a kid playing T-ball and playing 7 and 8 and that whole nine. And back then, you seen a lot of black kids playing baseball. Like, somewhere along the way, it had fizzled out a little bit. But being at the park this weekend in the last few years, just seeing, you know, how many black kids out there playing baseball and really loving the game and want to be in tune with it. And when I mean binge watching it on iPads and wanting to go to Atlanta Braves games and see games up close and in person and can tell you who their favorite players are and go in depth on rosters, not just the Atlanta Braves, but multiple teams in Major League Baseball, because like you're around and you're hearing things. So you're like, well, what you know about this player? Tell me more about him. Yeah. And they can sit there and actually go through the players and how they're doing this season as well. It was a beautiful thing to be able to see this past weekend and also over the last few years. And it's just a major shout out to all the adults and the coaches who are devoting their time to make sure that these young kids can get an opportunity at a game that's so gracious. It doesn't matter what it is. It can be hockey, baseball, absolutely, tennis, like you just mentioned. Hell, it can be ping pong.
0: No doubt. I love it.
3: Shooting pool.
0: Any kids that want to be involved in that, it shouldn't matter who you are, where you come from. If you want to contribute, have the ability to contribute, you should be allowed to be given that chance. Chance in Alabama, what do you have for the safe space?
4: So I'm probably going to get ridiculed for this, but I don't care. Okay. I think Patrick Mahomes deserves the money he got. Okay. He deserves to be the highest paid quarterback in the league.
0: Mm-hmm.
4: But I also think this. He probably walked into the best situation a rookie quarterback has ever walked into. He got to sit a year. He gets maybe the greatest offensive line of all time in Andy Reid. He gets probably the greatest tight end of all time, and he gets Tyreek Hill, right? So here's my point, right? I think if Josh Allen would have been drafted to KC in that slot, and maybe Lamar, I think Josh Allen does the exact same thing. I think that having a Sean McDermott, a defensive mind, not having the weapon.
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8: Making sure your kids get enough sleep. It's one of the most important things you can do for them as a parent, and yet it's often overlooked. Not only does sleep in the early years set the stage for mental and physical health, it also creates the foundation for how one sleeps later in life. That's according to the National Sleep Foundation. Now, that organization recommends 14 to 17 hours a night for newborns, 12 to 15 for infants, 11 to 14 for toddlers, 10 to 13 for preschoolers, and 9 to 11 for school-aged children. When it's age appropriate, start by talking to your kids about why sleep is important. It helps their body grow, helps their brains learn, helps their mood stay steady. Don't underestimate the importance of a routine. You can even narrate what you're doing step by step to help them along the way. I'm Dr. Sanjay Gupta, helping you live a better life.
3: Burrow has been able to uplift this organization and at least play in a Super Bowl. So Patrick Mahomes can apologize to people for where he was drafted.
0: Yeah.
3: I'm just thankful that all these quarterbacks that we just mentioned, they didn't get

0: before he even played a game in his career. They just wanted him to be seasoned a little bit more make sure that he was more entwined with everything that they wanted to do offensively, and then they took off from there. Because think about Andy Reid and being in Philadelphia all those years and all the things he's been able to accomplish. What did Andy Reid not accomplish, though?
1: A Super Bowl championship.
0: But when you get the right one at Patrick Mahomes, mm-hmm. you're able to be a Super Bowl champion coach, which everyone thought was a dark cloud over your career at that point. It's no longer a dark cloud over your career.
1: It was going to be a dark cloud, you're right, when it comes to Andy Reid. He would have been in the Pro Football Hall of Fame anyway, because a lot of coaches have not won Super Bowls in the Pro Football Hall of Fame. But it really cemented that, yeah, Philadelphia did not make the right decision at that time, and Andy Reid landed in a perfect situation. He made it work. Curtis in Syracuse at 888-729-3776. Thanks for hitting us up on the bonus. Half an hour, Freddie and Harry. Freddie Coleman, me, Harry Douglas, him on ESPN Radio and the ESPN app. Curtis, hit it with the safe space.
2: What's up? Thanks for taking my call, guys. You guys are great.
1: Thank you, brother.
2: Actually, you boys bad.
0: Hell to the yeah, Curtis.
2: That's right. I'm hoping, you know, I'm a little worried about tonight's game because to me, it looks like the Spurs are wearing the Knicks down. And that's the reason why they won game three. They put in so much pressure defensively that they just feel like the Knicks are just wearing down and stuff. So I'm hoping that it's going to all change and they pull it out, because I think if they don't pull it out tonight, they're going to be hard pressed to win the series.
1: Well, I'll push back a little bit on wearing the Knicks down because they lost by four. You get worn down, let's say, if you had a big lead. They had a 14-point lead in the fourth quarter. The Spurs were really good. They fought it back defensively, and the Knicks were able to win that basketball game because the Spurs had that mental moment. The Knicks were still in this game. They had a 7-point lead at halftime. Spurs had a great start to the third quarter, had an 8-point lead, 4 minutes to play. And then you looked up, the Knicks were within two before Stephon Castle in the free throw line hit those two free throws. So I'm not going to buy the wearing down by game three, especially when they're up 2-1, and you lost by 4 points and had more than a couple opportunities had you not turned over the basketball when it came to the New York Knicks. One last one from Melissa in Michigan. Miss Melissa, what do you have for the safe space?
3: Hi, guys. I just wanted to tell you how much I love your show. I listen to Unsportsmanlike in the morning when I leave before 7, and I often miss your show because I don't leave work till about 8 at night, but I wanted to thank you very much for all your thoughts for my daughter when I called on my way to the airport last time. I really appreciate it. You guys are awesome. That's all I have to say about that. Anyway, I've been wanting to call because I feel like kind of a misfit being this 60-year-old woman calling into ESPN radio, you know what I mean? And I'm like, oh, listen, look what I heard on ESPN radio. Never mind, guys, because nobody else does that, you know? And so I feel like a huge misfit, but it doesn't stop me from listening. I really enjoy, especially your show, I have to be honest.
1: Melissa, you should not feel like a misfit anywhere else, because everybody's got their something. And your something works for you, that does not make you a misfit. That makes you a Melissa fit.
0: You know what you can do? Drop that MIS and just keep that fit. Because you fit right in, Melissa. You fit right in here on Freddie and Harry. We love you, sweetie. Absolutely. I'm telling you that right now. Yeah. We appreciate you. So thank you
1: for
0: listening to us and also calling us and being vulnerable at times as well, too. So we appreciate you.
1: Yeah, being vulnerable does not mean you're weak. It means you're strong to admit, this is when I'm vulnerable and I need some help. We really appreciate you joining us each and every day, especially during the safe space on Freddie and Harry. He is Harry Douglas. I'm Freddie Coleman, presented by Progressive Insurance. Who is going to take game four tonight at Madison Square Garden? Will it be the San Antonio Spurs tying the series, or the Knicks going 3-1? And in other news, who knew you could have pro wrestling to help people read? 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
11: Hey, it's Evan Cohen. 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
2: 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Give us your thoughts on Game 4 tonight involving the Spurs down 2-1 versus the New York Knicks up in the series. Chris, and going back to Cali. Chris, what you got about Game 4?
3: Game 4, gentlemen. I don't know why my friends are saying pop the bottle. I don't know what kind of bottle they're talking about, but it ain't a champagne bottle. We are not there yet, gentlemen. I don't know what the rush is. When the party is on, New York will be exploding. But until then, let's keep drinking the beers. We don't need the champagne bottles yet. I don't understand what the Knicks are doing. We have Kat. And we have Brunson. I don't understand if they watched the basketball ever before. There was Stockton and Malone. Run, pick, and roll, gentlemen. You both can score. You both are shifty. The Spurs are babies. They haven't been here before. They get the diapers on. Let's go. We need to take care of the Spurs.
4: Chris.
3: Send them back to where they belong. They got plenty of time to grow up.
4: Chris.
3: You're in the big boy city now. Let's go. Let's take care of business and bring it back to where it belongs.
4: Chris, did you not hear me the first three times?
2: He heard listen you. To me. No, he heard you, but he's going to finish his thought. Right, he didn't care.
4: 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I'm trying to help you out here. Anytime someone says the word explosion or explode, all you need is that fruity rainbow 5-hour energy. If you want to explode or have any kind of explosion, you go to the store or go on 5hourenergy.com or go on Amazon. 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
5: I can attest to that.
2: Chris, that's why you got in the way.
4: Yeah. Come on, Chris.
2: Love in Arizona. Your thoughts in Game 4. Who do you like to win and why?
6: I like New York. And I'm going to tell you what they need. My boy Freddie and Harry, man. It's been so long, man. I thought y'all was off the radio, man. Either I got the wrong station or something. I'm glad to be back with you, bro.
2: Absolutely.
6: Man, I love y'all, man. You know that?
2: Absolutely. We know that.
6: What New York need, man, they need that enforcer. Somebody go whisper in, tell Wimby, if you touch him again, I'm going to break you in half. They need that enforcer, Charles Oakley or Dennis Rodman, to trip Wimby up and down the court the way he did Malone. Man, the guy in his soul, man, he took him all the way out the game. He cannot score no points. The mailman. Yeah, you was on strike that time, mailman, when Dennis Rodman got in your head. That's what they need to do to Wimby, man. Bust him up. Let him know. Yeah, break you in half, man.
4: I'm gonna warn everybody.
2: Me
4: y'all,
2: too.
4: Y'all keep playing with Victor Wimby if y'all want to.
2: Exactly.
4: I think he done showed y'all that he is not going to allow anybody
2: to punk him. Yeah, and if you're the New York Knicks, why waste your time? That's just wasted energy. You take a player's soul away by going at that player and outplaying him. Period. End of story. Enforcers and all those kind of things are necessary sometimes. This is not one of those times because that means you're playing a different game. And you're playing right into the hands of San Antonio Spurs. You're going to get a flagrant foul called on you trying to be an enforcer, and that's not going to work on somebody like Victor Wembanyama. He's just going to keep on skipping, making plays. You got to make more plays than him.
4: Freddie, anybody who is willing to train in the pool with weights, go see monks and all this, there's probably more training that this young man has had. All right, run up on Wimby if you want to and catch some hands.
2: Yeah. Believe me. And
4: you know your reach is not going to be nowhere near his reach neither.
2: And he's not going to throw those hands until he knows the issue is no longer in doubt.
4: Hello.
2: And then he'll take his chances. So who do you like winning tonight in Game 4?
4: All right, Freddie, you know, I'm wearing my brother's Christmas Day green New York Knicks jersey right now.
2: Mm-hmm.
4: I'm rocking with the Knickerbockers.
2: Okay.
4: They go up 3-1 in this series.
2: I don't think you mean it.
4: I do. Don't ask me if you're not going to believe me, Freddie.
2: No, I can ask. I can ask, but I know you.
4: No, I'm being serious. I'm rocking with the Knicks tonight. I feel like they're going to have a better showing than they did in game three.
2: They will.
4: They're going to come out and they're going to punch the San Antonio Spurs.
2: Yeah, I have the Knicks winning in six, so I firmly believe they're going to win game four tonight for my prediction to come true. It's going to be a different ball game in terms of how the Knicks are going to operate, and the Spurs will make that kind of adjustment, but it's not going to be an easy game. I'd be surprised whoever wins this game wins by more than 7 points. I think it's going to be another game that comes down to the last 2-3 minutes, which has been compelling basketball in the first three games. I fully expect that's going to be the case once again in game four tonight, but I think the Knicks are going to find a win.
4: Go New York, go New York, go.
2: Yeah.
4: Go New York, go New York, go.
2: I don't know how much I trust
4: go
2: that.
4: Go New York, go New York, go.
2: We'll stop him right here.
1: They may not be the top stories of the day.
0: In other news.
1: But you need to be in the know. This is In Other News.
2: In case you missed the news involving the National Football League, guess how much more money Patrick Mahomes is going to make? They reworked his deal as a member of the Kansas City Chiefs. They locked him in until 2033, in which his reworked deal makes him the first $500 million player in the history of the National Football League. Total incentives could have this contract starting at $504.75 million. If he meets certain incentives, it can go past $522 million. Starting in 2027, his average annual value, Patrick Mahomes, is going to make $64 million a year starting next season.
4: Freddie, a lot of people don't even know that boy bad was started off of me seeing a play from Patrick Mahomes while he was in training camp. So with that being said, damn that boy bad.
2: Damn that boy rich.
4: What I mean, the boy got his own money. The boy got his own money.
2: No doubt about that. And he can part with whatever he wants to part with when he's got that kind of scratch. And how can wrestling help people read? Well, there's a sign at a Northern California public library. It's called Welcome to Lucha Libro, which is a high-action, high-energy story time that brings live wrestling matches to libraries across the United States to promote literacy. Now, Lucha Libro plays off the name of the popular Mexican-inspired sport of Lucha Libre. Libro means book in Spanish. This has taken over Northern California, where kids get involved with the wrestlers. The wrestlers show the moves. They read books to the kids. And then after that, they get a full-on wrestling match in a library right in front of them.
4: By all means necessary.
2: Absolutely.
4: Whichever way you can get these young kings and queens to engage in academics and reading and just being fundamental in that department, you have to do it. So I love this.
2: No doubt about that. Enjoy game four of the NBA Finals. That coverage comes your way next. For Harry Douglas, I'm Freddie Coleman. This has been the Groove-a-thon, Freddie and Harry, and the mighty ESPN Radio and the ESPN app.
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4: Hey, it's Evan Cohen. Coming up Thursday, the Knicks lead the Spurs 2-1. But is tonight a must-win for New York? 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
5: 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Brown to the Patriots. 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
1: I'm Christine Lisi. The road team is a perfect 3-0 in the NBA Finals so far, and the Spurs hoping that trend continues when they visit the Knicks in Game 4 tonight. Tip-off 1 hour away on ABC. San Antonio feeling pretty good about its chances despite a 2-1 deficit, believes Basketball Hall of Famer and former Knicks star Carmelo Anthony.
2: Even though they dropped two at home against the Knicks first two games, they still feel like they're going to win this series. And when you have that confidence as the team with Wimby at the helm, that approach coming to the in game four is totally different. There's no pressure on them. They really feel like they can win this game.
1: Carmelo Anthony on the Pat McAfee Show. A three-time Super Bowl champ has the NFL's first contract valued at over $500 million. The Chiefs adding 2 years to quarterback Patrick Mahomes' contract in a rework deal that ties him to Kansas City through the 2023 season at a value of $504 million. Third time in 6 years, the sides have reset the QB market. Center Aaron Brewer and the Dolphins agreed on a three-year $52 million extension, $37 million guaranteed, making him one of the highest-paid centers in the league. Baseball, Toronto righty Max Scherzer became the 11th pitcher in MLB history with 3,500 strikeouts tonight. He and the Blue Jays, though, trail the Phillies 1-0 top of the second. Dodgers, Pirates, scoreless bottom third. Shohei Ohtani on the hill for LA. He's given up a hit, two strikeouts, and two walks so far. Jordan Walker and Mason Winn have each driven in a run. Cardinals leading at the Mets 2-0 in the top of the first. Giants kept off a comeback from an 8-run, 8th-inning deficit with a walk-off grand slam by Bryce Eldridge. In the bottom of the ninth, they defeated the Nationals 11-10.
3: Hey, this is Rich Eisen. Coming up on Thursday, Game 4 of the NBA Finals. We'll chop it up with Hall of Famer Chris Webber. The actor Hart Denton is in studio, and we'll also chat with Bengals head coach Zach Taylor. That's Thursday's Rich Eisen Show on Disney+, the ESPN app, and ESPN Radio.

0: Let's move on to another kind of contract discrepancy, I guess, with topic number four. What's going on with Baker Mayfield's contract? We've heard the two sides where people are reporting that his agents and he asked for $60 million. He came back and said that's absolutely not true. We never even, you know, countered to the offer that the Bucs gave him. Where do we stand on all that, and what do you think is ultimately going to happen there?
1: It's a really interesting question, and Baker spelled it out last week when he said either we have a contract extension done by the time training camp begins in July, or we're not going to be talking about it again, and he enters the last year of his contract, and there'll be a whole lot of speculation swirling around his future. Now, the Buccaneers always could use their franchise tag on him, and I would think that they would do that. That would be a no-brainer. But why do you want to have somebody who plays with the attitude that Baker does? Why do you want to have that guy pissed off at all, right? Like, you want that guy to be happy. It's the key to your team. So here's the deal. Right now, as we record this Tuesday morning, Dak Prescott is the highest paid quarterback at $60 million. Now, we're waiting for Lamar Jackson to get done at some point, maybe this summer, maybe at some point Mahomes gets done. So I don't know if this will hold, but right now, Dak's at 60, Josh Allen's at 55, Joe Burrow's at 55, Trevor Lawrence is at 55, Jordan Love is at 55, Tua is at 55, Jared Goff is at 53, Brock Purdy's at 53, Justin Herbert 52.5, Matthew Stafford 52.5. Now, does Baker Mayfield deserve more, taking Tua out of this, than any of those guys? As much as those guys, your quarterback in your city, Daniel Jones, was signed to a 2-year, $88 million extension worth up to $100 million coming up for torn Achilles. So to me, that's probably the floor here. He's in the 44 to 50 range. We heard Justin Herbert, Matthew Stafford in the 52.5 range. Shouldn't be hard. We have a lot of quarterbacks at 55. Prices go up. I mean, it's not hard to figure out what the number should be right here on Baker Mayfield. Now, again, we're talking also about a great upcoming 2027 draft class, which is going to be noted. Would the Buccaneers go draft a quarterback in the spring? But even if you do that, then can you imagine drafting a quarterback in round one where they pick and having that guy and Baker and the, like, that would be challenging. So it's a situation. The logical, simple, reasonable outcome, it's just getting a new deal with Baker done right before training camp to the tune of $50+ million. He would be happy. They would be happy and get it done. Shouldn't be that hard to figure out. We just spelled it out. We've given you a range in which they probably should be. Maybe we're a little high. Maybe we're a little low, but we're not terribly far off. You put these two sides in a room, you get them together, you get that deal done, and you make sure your quarterback is happy before training camp begins.
0: Yeah, I couldn't agree more, because I think a lot of people are bullish on the Bucs this year. And if you do give him the Daniel Jones offer or something like that, and he says no, and then goes out and plays this year, and let's say the Bucs go to the Super Bowl or they make a deep playoff run, then that kind of that gap in between where you think he should be and where he and his representatives think he should be just gets wider and wider, and then that's where you get the issues. So, like you said, I mean, that's the going rate. He's a look at, you know, before he got dinged up last year, we were talking about the Bucs being one of the best teams in the NFC. So it's one of those things where it does seem like a no-brainer. It's kind of the changing of the era, you know, changing of the guard too. Mike Evans isn't there anymore. Like, you need Baker to kind of solidify that younger team and be the guy that everyone can rely on. So, yeah, who says no to, 5 years, $300 million or whatever the case may be, and he's making 50 per, and then you throw in some incentives in there and that kind of stuff. It does seem like a no-brainer, but who knows? I mean, it's hard because a lot of people are thinking, well, Jesus Christ, you know, what's the difference between $44 million and $50 million? You know, that's so much money. Just take. But again, you want what you believe you're worth and what your market value is. And Baker is he's a top half of the league quarterback in the NFL. So I guess I see it both ways. But in your opinion, do you think something is going to get done, or do you think that they are very far off?
1: Baker says they're far off. But I think that it's easy to talk tough now in the first week of June, and you have until late July to figure it out. Why would both sides not be coming back to sit down at the table to get something done? Again, I don't buy into tough contract talk in early June. It doesn't mean a lot to me, other than it's now put on all of our radars and all of our antennas to track here in the coming weeks. If we're having the same conversation in early August, once camp has begun, or even at the start of the regular season, then it becomes something we're really digging into. But right now, I just think it serves as an alarm going off. Hey, here's something that everybody needs to get done, and let's see if they can figure it out by the time training camp begins.
0: Okay. Yeah, and I'm in the same boat as you. I think there's a good chance this does get done. It seems like that the relationship there is not strained at all either. And, you know, they understand how important Baker is. And I think he probably, you know, appreciates the fact that they were the ones that, you know, gave him another opportunity. So I expect this to get done as well. Let's move on to topic number five, Shefty, of this week's six pack. Another guy who's, I don't want to say future is in the balance because that's not the right way to put it, but he hasn't got a new deal yet. What does CJ Stroud's future look like in Houston?
1: You know, this was interesting. I was on your show with Pat a couple of weeks ago, and somehow CJ Stroud's future came up. And I said something to the effect of, it wouldn't surprise me if by the start of the regular season, the Texans and CJ Stroud were able to figure out a new deal. And all of a sudden, I'm getting calls from people in Houston that it's all over sports talk radio that the idea of a new deal was even brought up for CJ Stroud, because it sounded like the people who cover that team, the people in that area, were not thinking like that, which, again, I don't know. The whole thing surprised me. I got a call from somebody with the Texans. They're like, boy, you started something. I'm like, what are you talking about? They're like, it was not on people's radar that there could be a new deal. I said, like, it just makes sense that the two sides would come together before the start of the season and get a deal done. We laid out the numbers on all these quarterbacks, right? CJ Stroud got to the playoffs last year. Yeah, they had the tough outing in New England that everybody remembers. And I think that's why people were thinking that, hey, maybe the Texans will take a wait and see approach. They get Will Anderson done with a massive new extension. He is of the same draft class as CJ Stroud, but I still think that CJ Stroud is a leader on your team. He was a great young quarterback, is a great young quarterback, has been inconsistent at times, but you're going to keep the leaders on your team with potential, especially at the quarterback position. So I'll say it again. Like, I won't be surprised if by the start of the season, the two sides figure it out and work out a deal to get a new deal done for CJ Stroud. That's what forward-thinking organizations do. They get out in front of these things and they get them done. And that's what I would expect the Texans to do in this particular case. Now let's see if they can figure it out. That just because I expect it doesn't mean they'll do it, but that's just me looking at the situation objectively and thinking, I think they're going to get something worked out here.
0: Yeah, no, I mean, I couldn't agree more. Yeah, sure, he's, you know, inconsistent at times, but they found their franchise guy. He's led him to the playoffs multiple times. Like, he's been inconsistent a little bit and kind of had a clunker against the team that went to the Super Bowl, so you're not going to re-sign him, and you're going to do the whole... Their defense is too good, first of all, so they're not going to be drafting where they were when they first drafted C.J. Stroud, you know, so you're not... If you're thinking, hey, this is an unbelievable, you know, quarterback draft class, maybe we can get one of these guys, I don't think that's the case. You know, I mean, if you look at their odds to win the Super Bowl, the sports books certainly don't think that's the case. So, yeah, I mean, that it's weird that people in Houston were so taken aback by that, because we're kind of in that internal clock where it's like, hey, we're going to need to get this guy done and extend him. I that shocks me that people couldn't believe that that was coming.
1: Didn't one of your co-workers pick the Texans to go to the Super Bowl? Was that Tone?
0: Yeah, Diggs did. Yep.
1: He did, right?
0: Yeah, I think he picked them to win the Super Bowl.
1: Win the Super Bowl?
0: Yeah.
1: Okay. So by the way, I'm not telling he's right or wrong. Who knows? That's his prediction. Let's say he's right. Let's say the Texans go to the Super Bowl. And let's say the Texans got a deal done with C.J. Stroud this summer. Isn't that exactly what you want to have happen, where
0: yes,
1: you're signing your guy rather than having him go win the Super Bowl and having to go pay for your quarterback the way the Ravens once had to pay for Joe Flacco, top dollar?
0: Exactly. And I would imagine that the belief in that building with their defense is, hey, if he cleans up some of the inconsistencies, like we've seen the stretches of his play where he is one of the best quarterbacks in the NFL. So I think in that building, they feel like they can win a Super Bowl. So it would be weird to kind of employ a wait and see approach. Again, that just doesn't make sense to me, but that's why I'm not making decisions. But we've had Nick Caserio on the show many times, and you talk about forward thinking, just smart GMs. Right. Like that's him. You know, he's not a moron. He knows what he's doing. So I would agree with your sentiment there. I think that there's a very good chance you would expect this to get done before, because then you could just put everything behind you and, hey, let's get over that next hump and let's make a deep run in the playoffs, which I think they all believe they can do.
1: Agreed.
0: Okay. Yeah. So we'll see what happens there as well.
1: This is Adam Schefter, and on this week's episode, two blockbuster trades, Myles Garrett to the Rams and A.J. Brown to the Patriots. We'll explain how the mega deals came together, what they mean for this season and beyond. The Adam Schefter Podcast, available wherever you get your podcasts.
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0: All right, Shefty, let's move on to the sixth and final topic of this week's six pack. Crazy, you know, and as someone who grew up in the Midwest, not a Bears fan, but very close to Chicago, went to Chicago all the time, been to Soldier Field all the time, I'm having a tough time wrapping my head around the fact that there is a good chance the Bears' new stadium will be in Hammond, Indiana. It just seems weird saying it. What is the Bears' future?
1: Well, it's amazing because we saw last week that the Bears' board of directors voted on Thursday night to advance the stadium development in Hammond, Indiana, with the exact site still to be selected. And it's the first time that their board has voted on any stadium site, pushed forward a recommendation, and their recommendation is to move to Hammond, Indiana, which would mean that the state of Indiana would have two NFL franchises and the state of Illinois would have none. Utah there in Indiana would have the Colts and the Bears, and the Illinois would have no Chicago Bears, which is hard to imagine, right? So Wisconsin, Indiana would have more franchises than Illinois, with the city of Chicago. Like, all of it is odd. So I reached out to one guy after the vote, after the board of directors voted and words started getting out, and his exact words to me, and I read them to you from his text, his exact words, because I'm like, is this real? Are they moving to Indiana? He said, yeah, it is. It's not a bluff. His words, there is more work to do, but barring anything very strange, it's a done deal. That's what he said. And then he wrote, his words again, Illinois effed it up. The politics are unbelievable in that state. Totally dysfunctional. Now, I don't know politics in Illinois. No idea. But somebody that's there sent that to me. And obviously, if you're getting to the point down the road where we're talking about the Indiana Bears, the Hammond Indiana Bears, something's gone awry. Because it's just hard to imagine. And I know the Bears can say, okay, we're nearby and all the people in and around can follow, and they can, and they can. But I think people in New York, like the New York Jets, the team I grew up rooting for as a kid, trained on Long Island, played at Shea Stadium, they moved to New Jersey. And it was never quite the same again. They're not around. They still have a loyal, passionate fan base, but it's not exactly the same. It's just not. And there's no way that anybody could tell me that the Bears do go ahead and move to Indiana, which it sounds like it, they are on track to do, that it's going to be exactly the same. The Chicago Bears in one of the great American cities playing in Hammond, Indiana. I don't know the money involved. I don't know the business side of it, but it must be some unbelievable deal. Unbelievable deal. To get the Bears to leave one of the great American cities to go to Hammond, Indiana. Wasn't Hammond, Indiana, wasn't that where the guy from 48 Hours, Reggie, whatever his name is, Eddie Murphy's character, wasn't he from Hammond, Indiana?
0: Ooh, was he? I don't know. I haven't seen 48 Hours in quite some time. That is a great pull and a great movie. But yeah, it might be. We've looked at some of like the tax breaks that are included. And yeah, I mean, it's crazy. It really is. And I guess in this day and age where all these different franchises are, you know, buying up the, you know, you got the Patriots and the Packers and, you know, Jerry World and the Cowboys. Like, when you own everything around the stadium, obviously the people who own the team are just making money hand over fist, and that's probably pretty attractive. But like you said, it just sucks that it came down to that, because you could tell as it was kind of going, it's like, oh yeah, the politics of this is what is what's going to make it impossible. It's not, and I don't know, maybe, you know, being from Long Island and being from that area with the Jets, maybe it's different, but because were the Mets playing at Shea Stadium too when the Jets were there?
1: Yeah, it was all the New York teams there. The Jets were there.
0: So like, I understand that a little bit more, because as the NFL is getting bigger, it's like, hey, we need to have our own stadium. I don't know if we want to be sharing it. Like, But Soldier Field is the Bears stadium. Yeah, you know, there are concerts there and stuff like that, but they're not sharing it with the Cubs. They're not sharing it with the White Sox. Like, that was theirs. It's right on the water. And yeah, it was old and decrepit and needed to massive, you know, facelift, but it just feels like everything was in place. And to your point, like, I don't know. And maybe it's because I'm not from New York and I'm not from that area and I'm from the Midwest. It just feels much different with the Bears going to Hammond, Indiana, than it does the Jets go, or the Giants going from New York City to New Jersey. Yeah, I don't know why it feels different. It just, to me, it does. And maybe it's because I didn't live through it when it happened with, you know, the Jets.
1: But how about this? I think we can agree it is a significant move, whether it is
0: massive.
1: Nearby to another state, whatever it is, New York to New Jersey, Illinois to Indiana. And by the way, the character is named, Eddie Murphy's character was named Reggie Hammond.
0: Okay, I thought so. I was going to say.
1: I screwed it up, but okay, there we go. That's the great part. You just look it up online, get the answers right away from a movie that is a movie from my childhood, 1982. Yeah, I was 15 years old when that came out.
0: Shefty, you mentioned it. Did, like, at the time when it happened with the Jets, were there fans who were just like, you know what, I'm done? Like, I'm not. I could see that happening with, you know, people who live in the city. It's like, you know what, I'm not driving an hour and a half in traffic to Hammond, Indiana on Sundays to watch the Bears. I'm just not doing it anymore. I mean, it just feels like a huge slap in the face to those people.
1: There will be certain people that feel betrayed by their favorite team. They will feel like they abandoned them. Now, not everybody. There will be people that love that team enough. Again, I don't know. Again, those politics must really be messed up to make something like this happen, that the Chicago Bears could be playing in Hammond, Indiana.
0: Yeah, and I guess part of that, too, is maybe it's, you know, hey, we're going to make a dome stadium here and we're going to get a Super Bowl, and we were never going to get a Super Bowl at Soldier Field. So let's just kind of rip the Band-Aid off now and do that. Like, I could see that as well.
1: Yeah, maybe so. Maybe so. It just, the whole thing seems, it just seems so extreme and so surprising. And we'll see how it winds up. But it certainly sounds like, from the text I got, it sounds like they are destined to wind up in Hammond, Indiana. It doesn't sound like it's a leverage play. And the pressure now is on the city of Chicago to see if there's some Hail Mary that it can throw to get it straightened out. All right. Well, we started off talking about the Knicks, and we'll end up again talking about the Knicks and the great NBA finals that it's been. We'll see whether or not the Knicks can rebound here, Ty, and find a way to get back on the winning track after a 13-game win streak with Snap. Should be a great series on ESPN, ABC. You got hockey, you got basketball, and we've got enough football to keep us busy until we start to get to training camps in July. Mandatory mini camps are going to be underway here. You're going to get some people. I don't know. Someone will get hurt. Abdul Carter limped off the field at the Giants mandatory mini camp on Monday. There'll be other things that happen, because that's what always happens in the NFL. And we'll be back in this spot here in a couple of weeks to document the latest comings and goings in the NFL. Here's something to watch for. 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All right, great job by you, Ty, on an hour and 15, hour and 20 minutes sleep to power through this podcast today. Game ball to Ty Schmidt for getting this done. Great job by our great producer, Dan Stanzik, Ben Smith, and all the people who tuned in to another Adam Schefter podcast. Please remember to rate, review, and subscribe to the Adam Schefter podcast. We'll be back in this spot a couple of weeks from now, towards late June, to look at some of the happenings in the drama show that is the National Football League. Until then, everybody, have a great Father's Day, and be well and stay safe.
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1: I'm Christine Lisi. The Knicks have a chance to put a stranglehold on the NBA Finals and move one victory away from their first championship since 1973 when they host the Spurs in Game 4 tonight. New York's up 2-1 in what has been a good competitive series, but one concern for the team is Karl-Anthony Towns, 0 points in the